0: is. There's a lot of elements that matter in terms of color when you're flying an airplane, but also just to see what's going on outside. Sometimes your eyes tell you what's happening before the actual aircraft. Yeah.
1: And I've always wondered why careers in aviation as well as a flight attendant is so focused on weight. I mean, you're slightly overweight and you can't pursue the career. Why is that the case?
0: So the small aircrafts have a maximum weight. In fact, the large aircrafts as well. That's why with luggage, they're very strict, or you pay extra and things like that. But they can accommodate that. But with our aircrafts, you absolutely can't. We've got maximum weight limits. So if you're in there, the fuel is there as well. Mm. The aircraft on its own has its own weight. So there really is a weight. Even when I feel like I'm getting it, I'm like, you need to think about your career, girl. Mm. And then you need to just drop a bit.
1: Sure. It's all the motivation you need.
0: Yes.
1: Let's take more of your voice notes.
2: Hi, Kumoto. On this topic about becoming a pilot, can you please ask your guests, how much does coordination play into being able to control the flight going up and coming down and in the air? Because I'm thinking, with the sensitivity of controls, would somebody who is very good on games, whether it's PlayStation games or whatever the case, would they be an ideal candidate? Because there's a lot of coordination that's involved in playing some of these games. I'm just wondering. Thanks.
1: Yeah, that's actually a brilliant question. Hey.
0: Yeah, coordination is extremely important. And I like that the person asked about, she asked about gaming as well as controlling. You need to, there's so much multitasking happening, especially in the landing and the takeoff, that your brain needs to be so locked into that specific moment, because there's a lot of elements happening. You're controlling the flight, you're speaking to the tower, you're doing your checklist to make sure everything is in place. You need to make sure if you have passengers that they've been briefed about safety. There's just a lot of elements. And I think with gaming, it plays, I think if the person wants to be a pilot, they should definitely play more pilot games to see how the different coordination works, because you're speaking, you're controlling, and you're doing checklists at the same time. There's a lot of multitasking happening when you're flying. I'll just say that in that moment of landing and takeoff, you somewhat have a very high functional brain in that moment, but everywhere else you calm. And I think pilots I've met in general were naturally calm. Like, we could be in one of these scariest situations, but I literally remain calm. I don't think I ooze natural ashwagandha. Pilots ooze natural ashwagandha. So it's, I think being calm is a very important, if you panic, it won't work.
1: Yeah.
0: Aviation will not work. A lot of things are changing in the air, on the ground. It just won't work for someone that's not calm. Yeah.
1: All right, let's take some of your voice notes.
3: Do you think it's quite disrespectful for people to say that pilots are bus drivers in the sky? Excuse me. They have your life in their hands, and you know, they go through a very rigorous process to qualify as pilots. It's very disrespectful. I have the utmost respect for pilots. So when I see especially black female pilots, I just, my heart leaps in joy. Thanks for a great show. Take care. Bye.
1: Do you feel disrespected when people say that?
0: I would lie. I don't. Because it genuinely is a joke. And I think if you know what it takes to be a pilot, you're sure. You know, if you know what a bus driver knows what it takes to be a bus driver. We don't know what challenges they're experiencing. We also have our own challenges. Also, it's a joke within our community. We call ourselves glorified bus drivers. I think Bali mentioned it. So yeah, don't take offense to it.
1: Yeah, and also the bus driver also has people's lives in their hands, right?
0: And multiple, like an airplane is essentially a bus.
1: Some of them are standing even in the bus.
0: There's a plane called an Airbus.
1: Yeah.
0: So it's literally, I don't find it offensive.
1: All right, Nyebo, as we wrap up, I want to hear more about the work in Tembisa that you do, and how can people get in touch with you and any of the organizations that you are linked to?
0: So the organization that I am part of is called United Way South Africa. We go to different schools in the township. It's usually grades 8s and 9s, if I'm not mistaken, because they're preparing to get into grade 10, which is where they choose their subjects. So I just go there to tell them what subjects they need, what they need to do, and what the overall experience is as a pilot. And to get in touch with me, I think Can I share my Instagram handle?
1: Please, your socials.
0: Sure. On Instagram, TikTok, Facebook, everywhere, I am Ngiyebo Lurayi. It's NDYEBOLURAYI.
1: All right. Ngiyebo, thank you so much for your time.
0: You're welcome.
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6: With our above the eyewitness news, I'm

0: PIC, which manages public servants' pension funds, is properly scrutinised. The ruling means there's still no immediate clarity on Dlamini's bid to have his suspension declared unlawful, prolonging uncertainty at the corporation. Dlamini has argued his suspension was unlawful and says, although the PIC board filed a notice of intention to oppose his application, it failed to submit affidavits explaining or defending its decision. The court's decision means uncertainty over the leadership of Africa's largest asset manager will continue even as government moves to rebuild the PIC's board following a wave of resignations. Meanwhile, the fallout from the Public Investment Corporation's controversial Lanzeria Airport valuation has deepened, with Parliament being told that the Auditor General's own external auditor is the same individual named in the disputed transaction. The development adds another layer to the ongoing scrutiny of the PIC, where the Lanzeria valuation has already triggered forensic investigations, legal battles and governance concerns. Finance Minister Enoch Godongwana says the decision to release previously frozen municipal funding is aimed at protecting residents from disruptions to basic services. Yesterday, National Treasury confirmed it will release the remaining 7.1 billion rand in equitable share funding later this week. The money forms part of the July equitable share allocation that was initially withheld from 69 municipalities over serious financial failures. These include unpaid debts to Eskom and water boards, unfunded budgets and irregular, fruitless and wasteful expenditure. Godongwana says the money will be released even though many municipalities remain in breach of financial management laws.
1: The equitable share is an important source of funding for the basic services, particularly service provided for poor households. National Treasury must therefore balance its constitutional responsibility to enforce financial management requirements with the need to avoid communities carrying the immediate consequences of failure by municipality.
0: The EFF is approaching the Constitutional Court to appeal a High Court interdict which stopped impeachment proceedings against President Cyril Ramaphosa. The party joins the African Transformation Movement, which has also approached the Apex Court to appeal Friday's ruling by the Western Cape High Court, granting Ramaphosa's application to interdict the inquiry. The parties have challenged the High Court for blocking the inquiry from proceeding pending Ramaphosa's review application of the independent panel report that led to the inquiry. Meanwhile, the Section 89 committee is set to meet today. Former head of the Investigating Directorate Against Corruption, Andrea Johnson, has told the Madlanga Commission she doesn't know why she authorised a probe into the SAPS Political Killings Task Team. For much of yesterday, Johnson faced tough questions regarding IDEC's investigation into members of the PKTT. KwaZulu-Natal Police Commissioner Nhlanhla Mkhwanazi accused Johnson of pursuing baseless criminal investigations into members of the PKTT due to ulterior motives. However, when Johnson appeared before Parliament's at her committee last year, she told MPs she was not aware of any IDEC investigation into the PKTT, despite having signed off on a summons authorising IDEC to conduct the probe a few months earlier.
2: I was unaware of a PKTT investigation, and so I should have asked deeper questions. I cannot tell you why I didn't ask deeper questions. And what I'm saying is I'm not looking for an excuse for, I'm saying, should I have? I appreciate that I should have.
0: But Commission Chairperson Mbuyiseli Madlanga suspected that she's withholding information, and Johnson said there was no undue influence in her actions. Johnson is expected to wrap her testimony today. And the Water and Sanitation Department says dam levels in the Western Cape continue to improve. The City of Cape Town's dams are at just over 83%. Several catchment areas across the province are also showing improvements, but despite progress being an encouragement for water security in the province, residents are still urged to use water responsibly. A look at your weather. A partly cloudy Wednesday in store for Gauteng with isolated rain and showers expected today. Joburg will drop to overnight lows of 5 degrees and peak at highs of 17. Pretoria is at 7 and 20. Vereeniging is at 3 and 18 degrees. Clear skies in Cape Town with light and variable winds today at a low of 11 and a high of 22 degrees. 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
3: Dumelang, welcome to the second hour of the Clement Manyathela Show. I want to take you straight to the Western Cape High Court because the Judge André Lagrange, Matthew Francis and Diane Davis are delivering. In fact, you know, there's a judge who's delivering on behalf of all three of them. They're delivering the judgment on Palapala in the president's interdict application. So let's take a listen. The judge has just started speaking.
4: An interim interdict. It proposes that the application be dismissed. The second judgment concludes that the president has made out a case for an interim interdict for the reasons set out in that judgment. It proposes that an interdict of limited duration be granted. The third judgment concurs with the second judgment. The second judgment is the majority judgment. In the result, the following order is made. 1. Pending the determination by this court of the applicant's review under case number 2026/119192, the first and second respondents are interdicted from proceeding with a public impeachment hearings in terms of Rule 129 capital M of the National Assembly Rules. 2. The cost of the application shall stand over for determination by the court which hears the review. The judgment will be made available on case lines and safely shortly after we adjourn this court. That is our judgment and we will then adjourn. Court adjourns.
3: All right, there you have it. That's Judge André Lagrange delivering judgment on President Cyril Ramaphosa's interdict application. And the breaking news there is that he has succeeded in his application to interdict the impeachment committee. The second judgment said the president set out a case successfully for an interdict. And they, the judges, say that the interdict must be of limited duration that must be granted. So which means because the president's review application is going to be heard when? In September, then maybe the interdict could be up until, let's say, October. Because once the case is heard in September, then the judges go to deliberate. They come back with their judgment. And maybe they're going to say the president has succeeded or not in the review application. And then maybe that's when the interdict then, you know, I mean, it gets lifted between now and whatever period when the president takes the matter on review. But what they have said, and we'll get some more details because they didn't really go into detail about the judgment, is that they are convinced that the president has set out a case for an interdict, but they also think the interdicts must be of a limited duration. That's the interdict that must be granted. So how long is it going to be granted for? And also, if you're saying it's granted for up until the president's review application is completed, then is it really limited? Because at the end of the day, the president was interdicting to stop impeachment from going ahead before the review application is completed. So why does it matter that it's limited when at the end of the day, it gets dropped when the review application is completed? And maybe I need to read the judgment in order to understand this reasoning. But yeah, breaking news. The judges in the Western Cape High Court have decided and ruled that pending the determination of the president's review application, parliament is interdicted from proceeding with the interdict. What are your thoughts? Give me a call on 011-883-0702. You can react to this on WhatsApp as well on 072-702-1702. I can't even ask you if you agree or disagree with the judges because they haven't given us the reasons why they've gotten to this case, but I have made a request already to some of the lawyers to send us the full judgment, and hopefully Even our AWN reporter, Lindsay Dentlinger, will take us through what exactly are the reasons that they have provided. So send me your thoughts on 0727021702. Do you agree with this conclusion by the judges that the impeachment committee must not do its work until the review application is done? Let me know. It's 11 minutes now after 10.
1: You're with Clement Maniatella.
2: 702. Let's walk the talk.
3: All right, so Lindsay Dentlinger is our EWN parliamentary reporter who was in court when this judgment was delivered. Lindsay, thank you so much for coming through. I know that this has only just been delivered and we still don't have the reasons. But are we correct here to say that the judges in the Western Cape High Court have decided to rule that pending the determination of the president's review application, Parliament is now interdicted from proceeding?
5: Good morning, Clement. Yes, that is. You've just about summarized the less than 2 minutes here. Judge André Le Grancy handing down that judgment on behalf of the three judges who heard this matter last week. But in essence, that is our understanding that the Section 89 inquiry is interdicted for what the court said would be a limited period of time, and that would be until the report that the president is disputing is reviewed by this court in September.
3: Mm-hmm.
5: To point out that the judges were not all in agreement. We don't have an indication of which of the three judges came to the conclusion that the president had not made out a sufficient case for this interim interdict, but essentially the second and third judgments have now become the majority.
3: The majority judgment. And
5: yes,
3: okay.
5: Yes.
3: Here's my confusion, Lindsay. When they're saying that it's for a limited period of time, I mean, of course, an interdict by its very nature is for a limited period of time. So, what do they mean by that? Because either way, if the president gets an interdict, it will be lifted after the review application. So, why do they have to expressly, you know, clarify it and define it like that?
5: I cannot answer you, Clement. I'm not proficient enough in the law to know that. And for me, what is unclear is whether it's only until that review application is heard or whether there is an outcome, because you will recall that the Constitutional Court said unless the report is reviewed and set aside.
3: Mm.
5: And we know that review applications, they can sometimes take years for an outcome. And so we will have to wait for the full judgment to determine whether it's only until such time as the review is heard or until there is an outcome on the review. But either way, what we know is that Parliament won't be able to proceed with what they're doing. I think for me also some confusion is whether, Parliament has been arguing that it's only doing preparatory work at this time in terms of sorting out the terms of reference, in terms of appointing an evidence leader. And one would presume that those kinds of preparations should not be impacted by what has been ruled here today.
3: Yeah.
5: So I think that is a point that also probably requires clarity from, once we've seen what the reasons are and maybe more detail of this judgment that's just been handed down.
3: All right, Lindsay Dentlinger, thank you so much for quickly coming through. Let me let you go so that you can also file. But that's what we're doing now. So we're waiting for the full judgment. What's important to note now is that the majority judgment has agreed with the president. Remember, there were three judges here. There was a minority judgment, one of the judges who dismissed the president's application for an interdict. But then there were two other judgments that agreed that the president really did set out a strong case for this. So as a result, pending the determination of the president's review application, Parliament is now interdicted from proceeding with the impeachment matters of that committee. So, as Lindsay says, will they still be allowed to do preparatory work and then maybe wait for the review application? And then once the application is reviewed and there's a judgment in that case, and then they start calling witnesses? Or does this interdict even include the preparatory work? And we'll find out from the full judgment. But for now, that's what's happened. What are your thoughts? Give us a call on 011-883-0702. You can send your WhatsApps as well to react to this breaking news coming out of the Western Cape High Court.
6: Good morning, Clement. I think this court is overreaching, really. The jurisdiction of this court doesn't allow them to interfere with what the Constitutional Court has said. The Constitutional Court has said this process should continue unless set aside by the review, not by the review application, by the review itself. If it says no listing, this report must go to a review, then it can halt, not by the application that Ramaphosa has made. This court is overreaching, really. They don't even have reasons. I don't even want to wait for the reasons because they don't have them. How do you not give reasons after you've made people wait for a whole week for this judgment that you're giving us in 2 minutes? Something is wrong with our judiciary, really. Not because they've given a what I don't like, but something is wrong, really.
7: Yeah, but to be fair on the judges, this is not the first time that judges come and they only read their judgments, what the minority and majority are, and then they send the reasons to the lawyers. This is not the first time that this happens. So I just think let's be fair on them, right? We've seen this before. It's a normal thing in the courts. It's not always that a judge is going to sit and read out a judgment like Julius Malema's case, where it takes 2 days to read out a judgment. Sometimes they just tell you what they have decided on, and then they send reasons to the lawyer. So what I've done now is also contact some of the lawyers who are on the matter to ask for the full judgment. But, I mean, it's going to be a public document. All the journalists will have it probably by the next 30 minutes. What's interesting, though, what you're saying is that the Constitutional Court judgment, and you're correct, it says unless the Section 89 report is reviewed and set aside, this impeachment committee has to continue its work. That's what the Constitutional Court said. So now the lower court seems to be contradicting then that Constitutional Court directive that the impeachment committee must continue unless. But then, remember what we said is, you have to also think about it, like, and I think about it rationally, right? I'm not a lawyer. And I'm thinking, okay, if there's a process that continues, right? If there's a process that continues and the basis of that process is a flawed report, why would the process then continue? And then on the other side, the president then wins. Let's say the president wins the review application, the court finds that, set this thing aside, there are too many irregularities and just, you know, factual inaccuracies in the Section 89 report, therefore it's set aside. Then that means the committee in parliament would have continued with work on the basis of a report that was flawed. So how do you balance that? I'm not sure there how you balance it, but clearly the two out of these three judges have now decided This is the way to go. Hey, I'll come back to more of your thoughts on WhatsApp and calls. I want to bring in Lawson Naidoo now, who is the Executive Secretary of the Council for the Advancement of the South African Constitution, as we get some reaction and look at what's possibly to happen next now that we have this ruling from the Western Cape High Court. Mr. Naidoo, thank you so much for joining us. Good morning.
8: Good morning. Thank you very much for having me on.
7: Let me start with your reaction. Obviously, it's still too early. We don't know the actual reasons in the minority judgment, in this majority judgment as well. But your initial reaction now, what do you think happens next?
8: Well, it's quite simple. The parliamentary process will be paused. Certainly that part of the parliamentary process, which involves the actual inquiry itself. The committee is currently meeting. It met on Wednesday this week. It's scheduled to meet on Wednesday again next week. I don't think that this judgment will impact on that work, which is preparatory work in terms of appointing evidence leaders and finalizing terms of reference. So I don't think this judgment will impact on that part of the work. But obviously, as you say, there were three separate judgments issued in this case, two in favor of granting the interdict to the president, but we have yet to see the reasons. But that's the immediate impact. Parliament will not be able to continue with the substantive part of the inquiry.
7: Okay. And is there an opportunity here, do you think, to appeal? Because I would imagine while Parliament then continues with its preparatory work, they could decide, let's actually appeal the judgment.
8: Well, it's not possible to appeal an urgent abdication judgment. So this is the end of that matter. And as we know, the president's main review application, which is the review of the report of the independent panel, will proceed again before the Western Cape High Court at the beginning of September. So this pause in the process is pending the outcome of that case, as I say, being heard in the early September, and hopefully judgment will be delivered soon thereafter, and that will give us finality in terms of the process as to whether or not, if the president is, of course, successful in his review application, then that will be the end of the matter for Parliament. If, of course, he's not successful, then the parliamentary process will
7: continue its work. Okay. And just to clarify, Mr. Naidu, the judgment, I mean, yes, we still don't have the reasons, so we don't know what limitations exist for the committee, because the judgment says pending the determination of the president's review application, Parliament is interdicted from proceeding with the impeachment. I mean, proceeding with the impeachment could include the preparatory work.
8: Well, it could. As I say, that's why we have to wait to see what the actual judgments say in that regard. But my view is that I don't think it should include the preparatory work. The president's application was directed at the substantive part of the inquiry, the calling of witnesses and the like. And I think that's where the focus of the judgment is likely to be.
7: Got you. Lawson Naidu, thank you so much for joining us, the executive secretary of the Council for the Advancement of the South African Constitution. So there you have it. Does preparatory work then is included? Is it included in this interdict? Or can the impeachment committee continue with its preparatory work, but then they can start really the actual work of probing and calling witnesses after the president is done with his review application? What are your thoughts on this judgment coming out of the Western Cape High Court? It's 23 after 10.
1: You're with Clement Maniatella.
2: 702. Let's walk the talk.
7: It's 25 minutes after 10 o'clock. We are taking reaction from what's transpired in the Western Cape High Court this morning. We had a judgment earlier from the three judges. The judgment was presented to this morning by Judge Lagrange. So there were three judgments, and from Andre Lagrange, Matthew Francis, and Diane Davis. The first judgment dismisses the president's application to interdict the impeachment committee pending the review application in court, the review of the Section 89 report. The second judgment indicates that the president has set out a case successfully for an interdict, and so does the third judgment. It concurs with the second judgment, meaning that makes the second judgment the majority judgment. So the breaking news is Parliament can continue with the impeachment committee into the Palapala matter and that Section 89 report. They can only do so after the president is done arguing in court for the Section 89 report to be set aside. If the president fails in reviewing and setting aside that report, then Parliament can just go ahead and continue with the impeachment committee work. If the president then is successful in setting aside the report, then that means then the impeachment committee is now null and void. It can't continue with its work, because how do you continue an impeachment process on the basis of a report that has been set aside? All right, I'm taking your calls, your WhatsApps to react to this. I want to play you now a voice note we got from Makashule Gana, who is the chairperson of the impeachment committee. He did say that he will wait until he studied the full judgment before he can join us for an interview. But here's a voice note he sent us as just his preliminary reaction to the judgment.
9: As the impeachment committee, we note the judgment of the Western Cape High Court that have interdicted the public hearings as it relates to the impeachment committee pending the review application by President Ramaphosa. We will abide by the decision of the Western Cape High Court, but we will study the full judgment to see which aspect of the work we can proceed with, because from what I heard is that the public hearings that we cannot proceed with. But once we have studied the full judgment, we'll give further updates in terms of the work that we have to do as the impeachment committee. Thank you.
7: So that is Makashule Gana. who speaks on behalf, in fact, who chairs, not just speak on behalf, he chairs the impeachment committee. So his interpretation of the judgment seems to be that, well, they seem to be interdicting the public hearings and not so much the other work that the impeachment committee had begun with, which is preparatory work. And if that is the case, then that's fine. There's nothing to worry about, right? If that is the case, I think there's nothing to worry about from the committee side. Because either way, so let's say the judgment found that the president, let's argue that maybe the president failed in his interdict application. The impeachment committee would still take some time doing preparatory work before they start with public hearings. Do you get what I'm saying? So even if the president had failed in this interdict application, the impeachment committee would still continue having hearings, trying to prepare for the actual public hearings, which probably would have, the preparatory work would have gone on until, let's say, the first week of October. But then by the first week of October, we're likely to have had the judgment of the review application. So if this interdict only relates to the public hearings, then for the impeachment committee, they've got nothing to worry about because they can then continue doing preparatory work before the public hearings. And then they wait for the review application judgment before they get into the public hearings. How do you see it? It's 10:30.
1: 702.
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1: Let's walk the talk.
7: It's 24 minutes before 11 o'clock. All right, so we are just getting reaction from you and trying to make sense of the Western Cape High Court judgment. That's the breaking news this morning. The president has succeeded in his legal bid in the Western Cape High Court. I see Parliament spokesperson Moloto Motapo is there in court, possibly trying to outline what the next steps of Parliament will be. But we've already heard from the chair of the impeachment committee, Makashule Gana, who says, well, their interpretation of the judgment is that it only interdicts the public hearings and not so much the preparatory work, which means the impeachment committee can continue with its work of preparing, and then they just wait for the president's review application. And I mean, by the first week of October, I suspect, right, maybe even the end of the week, I mean, the end of September, I suspect that's when we would have the judgment on the review application. And if the president fails to set aside the Section 89 report, then Parliament can just then start effecting and hearing and doing public hearings. But for now, they can continue with the preparatory work. That's the interpretation of the chair of the impeachment committee. But we wait until we see the full judgment. But that's what's happening now. The judges have found that pending the determination of the applicant's review application, that's President Cyril Ramaphosa's review application, then Parliament is interdicted from proceeding with the impeachment. Now, listen to what the presidency spokesperson, Vincent Magwenya, had to say, reacting to this judgment.
10: President Ramaphosa notes the Western Cape High Court's granting today of his urgent application to temporarily interdict and post Section 89 impeachment proceedings by Parliament. The President had asked the court that impeachment proceedings be paused until the court finalizes a separate application for a review of an independent panel's report following an incident at the President's game farm. President Ramaphosa reaffirms his respect of judicial independence and separation of powers enshrined in our Constitution. The President will continue to cooperate with and abide by processes of accountability.
7: It's 22 before 11 o'clock. Yeah, they were so quick to release the statement, but you can see that it's actually a standard statement that was probably put to bed much earlier, which is what any effective institution does, right? You must always preempt. Because even if the president had failed in his review, in his interdict application, the statement would still apply because ultimately it says the president respects the judgment of the court. But anyway, that's the response from the president. What's yours? Lucas, you're calling us from Rustenburg. What are your thoughts? Good morning.
11: Good morning, Clement. I believe justice is served.
7: Say that again?
11: I believe justice is served today.
7: Oh, okay, yeah, go ahead.
11: because there is a court of public opinion and a court that deals with merits in hand, because the opposition parties are just politicking with this matter. Because even the constitutional judgment, when you check on it, I believe the judges that gave that opinion, they did not look at issues at hand, because the evidence that they were based on, it was the stolen evidence.
7: Wait, the judges didn't look at what evidence?
11: The evidence that was led at the constitutional court, because the people that brought those pictures and all the stuff, how did they get those pictures? Because the public, the president's residence, is a private space.
7: But Lucas, we're not dealing with the merits of the case, eh? You're now talking about the merits.
11: What is the hurry? What is the hurry, Clement? Because now the judgment is going to come around the month, maybe in September. And then what is the rush? Because it's only a matter of weeks that they can wait until, and then when the full judgment is agreeing or disagreeing, and if it's not agreeing with them,
7: then they continue they proceed.
11: Because there's no hurry.
7: I don't know if there's no hurry. I mean, the parliament, if it feels we need to hold the executive accountable now, they have to. In fact, there is a hurry. Because remember the constitutional court judgment said? It said, you are directed to continue with the impeachment unless the review, the Section 89 report, has been set aside. So that's the hurry. When the constitutional court says that, issues that directive, you don't just sit and wait for, let's just chill and then we'll pick this up in the next 2 months. No, you immediately do it. In fact, if I remember correctly, when I was reading the judgment, there was an immediacy to it. The Constitutional Court said you have to, as soon as now, like you literally have to continue with the impeachment. Send this Section 89 report to the impeachment committee unless it's been set aside. And that's exactly what Parliament did. It didn't waste any time. So that's the urgency of it. I guess now, we've got a judgment that says, wait, let's wait for the president to review this report. And if the president succeeds, you can continue. I mean, you stop the process, but if the president fails, then you can continue with the impeachment committee. What's important, though, is the impeachment committee believes that, I mean, their interpretation is that it's the public hearings that are interdicted. So it's not so much the preparatory work, which means they can just continue with the preparatory work, and then they start with public hearings once the review application by the president is done. Vuyo Zungula is the parliamentary leader for the ATM, joining us on the line. Mr. Zungula, thank you for also joining us as we try and make sense of this judgment coming out of the Western Cape High Court. Good morning.
12: Morning, Clement, to everyone joining in.
7: What's your reaction? I mean, we still don't have a full judgment, but your interpretation so far of what the majority judgment has found?
12: It's unprecedented, firstly, and it is something that is deeply worrying, especially in light of the constitutional provisions of the Section 89. And I do want to emphasize this point. The Section 89 process, which is the impeachment process, deals with misconduct of a president. And one of the mechanisms of actually dealing with misconduct of a president is for him to be held accountable via this particular process. Now, to have a court that is saying a process to hold the president accountable must be halted, it is something that is deeply worrying. And the second issue here is that when it comes to the process that we had already embarked on, it is not a process that came as a result of just Parliament doing its functions. It came as a result of previous failures of Parliament. And then you had the Constitutional Court then instructing Parliament to say, you had failed or you made an error in dealing with this issue in 2022, therefore correct it in this particular way by holding the inquiry. Now, for the Court of the Western Cape to contradict its own judgment previously, on the Advocate Mkhwebane case, where they ruled that the separation of powers, therefore they cannot interfere with the business of Parliament. But in this particular case, they interfered in the business of Parliament by telling Parliament or instructing that Parliament must halt its proceeding in holding the president accountable.
7: So, yeah, and that's why we need to see the full judgment, because you want to see the reasoning of, okay, what makes this case then an exception to the rule? So if with the former public protector, Busisiwe Mkhwebane, when she herself was trying to halt the impeachment process and they said, no, you can't do that, then we need to see what reasons they are providing so we can compare the two. Because then what makes this an exceptional case? Is it because he's a president and the other one was not?
12: Indeed. We're still yet to get the judgment, but we're very interested in understanding as well, what is the court actually saying must be halted? Is it the part where Mr. Ramaphosa goes to the witness stand and has to face questions from members of the public? Because Parliament MPs are basically representatives of the public. Is the court now saying Ramaphosa cannot then answer to the public via the members of Parliament? Or the court today saying continue doing the work, prepare them in terms of deciding on the evidence leaders, in terms of reference, and then the other aspects. However, Ramaphosa personally cannot come. So it's going to be interesting, but it's something that we are very, wary in understanding that. In fact, we do know a president holds, political power. And because he holds political power, like we've seen in the previous institution, other institutions, like your public protector, your Reserve Bank, or your SARS, or even IPED and SEBS, when they are explaining their view or what should happen in this case, they found no issues with something that the entire country, Clement, knows. It can't be that you're going to have a president with undeclared dollars, and then when those dollars are stolen, there's going to be a rogue operation. All of these institutions saw no evil and decided to wash their hands clean. Now, if the courts now are in agreement with such misconduct, then it means the next president can easily say, look, this is what transpired when it comes to Ramaphosa, and so, let me follow in those footsteps.
7: And and this is where I get confused, and I've always been confused from the beginning, is that the Section 89 report doesn't even apportion guilt on the part of the president. It says we just need to have a forum where these matters may be ventilated and we can try get to the bottom of this and figure out whether there was a breach of oath of office or there was any wrongdoing. And it could very well be that after the impeachment committee, it clears the president. But the whole purpose of the Section 89 report is to probe further. But now it's almost like we're treating it as if, that report found the president guilty and therefore it can't be deliberated on even by the committee until the president has gone and challenged it in court.
12: Yeah, indeed, because the impeachment is an inquiry. Even the name itself describes what is going to happen, what is happening. It's an inquiry. In an inquiry, you get the evidence, you get the information. Based on hearing or getting that evidence, you then make a determination whether there is guilt and there's no guilt. Now, to have the courts now basically saying, do not even get evidence for South Africans to see what happened in order to make a decision on the guilt or the innocent aspect, it is something that is worrying, because South Africans, since 2022, they've never really gotten answers when it comes to Palapala. No one can confidently say the president is innocent or the president is guilty. Now, you can't then want to stop a process in order to ascertain those facts. And if the president knows that he's innocent, why is he refusing a platform in which he can clear his name to the entire South Africans that he's done nothing wrong? Why would he do that?
7: Vuyo Zungula, ATM parliamentary leader. Sorry, Vuyo, before you leave, in fact, the chair of the impeachment committee said their interpretation is that it's the public hearings that are being interdicted. According to the work of the impeachment committee, let's say there was no hindrance or any interruptions to the work of the committee, when were the public hearings expected to begin based on the preparatory work that has been done so far? Was it likely going to be in September, maybe beginning of October? How do you see it?
12: It's difficult to say now, because the process starts with having the evidence leaders, and also those evidence leaders will need time to actually go through the volumes of evidence. So it's difficult to know how much time it would have taken.
7: Okay.
12: But we're going to read now the actual judgment to see what exactly has been interdicted.
7: Okay, got you. Vuyo Zungula, ATM parliamentary leader. I'm asking that question because, as I said earlier, if the public hearings were going to begin, let's say, end of September, first week of October, then the impeachment committee has nothing to worry about because it can continue with the preparatory work, because that's how they are interpreting the judgment, that it only interdicts the public hearings, but the preparatory work can continue. I wouldn't say that for sure, because we haven't seen the full judgment. The full judgment may very well say, committee, don't even sit for meetings. Don't even prepare anything until the review application is done. After the break, I'll hear from you on 011-883-0702. How do you interpret what we have so far? The president has been granted the interdict to pause the impeachment committee until his review application is completed. It's 10 minutes before 11.
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2: 702.
7: 8 minutes before 11 o'clock. We have been looking and analyzing and trying to make sense of the breaking news out of the Western Cape High Court. The court has granted President Cyril Ramaphosa the interdict that he sought. So that means that the impeachment committee's work pauses until the president's review application is done. Or maybe it means the preparatory work continues, but it's the public hearings that are paused. I think we'll find out when we see the full judgment. Abigail Gobeze is an attorney and legal analyst on the line, who's joining us on the line. Gobeni is the surname. Abigail, thank you so much for joining us. Good morning.
13: Hi, good morning to you, Clement, and good morning to your listeners.
7: Still early days, because we're still waiting for the full judgment, but what's your interpretation here? Because there seems to be confusion here about whether or not this judgment then interdicts the entire impeachment committee process, or does it mean the preparatory work can begin and then you only pause the public hearings?
13: It's very difficult to say at this stage, Clement. I have not had an opportunity to read the papers in their entirety to look at the exact remedy that was requested by the president. But what it means for me, it's saying to Parliament, hold a little bit until such time that the matter is ventilated in full. And if one was to really shift the focus a little bit, I would say appointing evidence leaders and all that, incurring further cost on this, does not necessarily take away a possibility that the report can be set aside. So if I was Parliament, I would wait. I mean, September is here to have this matter ventilated fully to be sure that their departure on this is premised on, of course, unchallenged foundation. Mm-hmm. So yeah, if they are to go now, appoint evidence leaders, incur further costs, and do all these necessary things, what if the report is set aside?
7: Yes, true. And for me, there's an intersection here, Abigail. So one, you're dealing with procedural fairness. I mean, if the president wins and sets aside this Section 89 report, and then the committee would have already done the work, the basis of that committee's work would have been on a flawed report, right? So procedural fairness, that's the first intersection. And then I'm thinking, there's also the constitutional obligation that Parliament has to hold the executive accountable. So the court can't really tell Parliament, don't hold the president accountable. So if Parliament feels we want to bring in the president to answer these questions, well, we have to bring the president to answer the questions, because it's our job as Parliament to hold the executive accountable. And I think the third one for me is, how do we then look at the lower court versus the constitutional court? Because the constitutional court said, you need to go and continue with the impeachment committee unless or until the review is set aside. And as we speak now, the review is not set aside. So how do you then look at that directive from the constitutional court versus what the Western Cape High Court is now telling us?
13: But you see, in that particular report, in that particular judgment, you rightly said it in verbatim to say the constitutional court says that report is pending until it's set aside by a competent court. That is what has been happening. And of course, you would have recalled that the parliament have already set up an impeachment committee. There is a chairperson. That is how parliament have been working on that particular directive of the constitutional court. This is a step by the president to say, wait a minute, for me to get a substantial redress or to have my case fairly adjudicated upon, wait with these processes until such time that I have those reports. And if you check between, we know that the apex court is the highest court in the land, but the interim interdict falls squarely within the process of a review itself. In its nature, it's an interim measure to the review process. So you must look at it holistically. But it does not in any way say that the Constitutional Court has been undermined. It's part of a legal process for somebody to fully protect their rights.
7: Got you. Abigail Ngobeni, the attorney and legal analyst, I appreciate your insights. Let's go to some WhatsApps.
14: Morning, Clement. Yes, if the judgment of today is right, because we can waste our time by continuing with the impeachment, and then the president goes and win the review, because even I myself don't agree with the politicians who are busy saying, Ramaphosa must answer. Ramaphosa was never found guilty. They said there must be a prima facie evidence that maybe Ramaphosa violated the constitution, but there was no evidence of that. So I agree with the court of today.
15: Hi, Clement. Look, I think Parliament should just sit back and wait. Look, Ramaphosa has every right to take the case for review. And if that means interdicting Section 89, so be it. I don't see anything wrong with the judgment. And I think, as you said, we must all go read it first to understand the reasoning behind it. However, I think it's okay. When the time is right, this will continue if it continues. And maybe this is just, you can look at it as delayed repercussions, but it's going to happen at some point. So let's just wait.
7: Yeah, that's a good way to look at it. A delayed repercussion, because this is an interim interdict, right? Which means it's for the provision of just allowing this other process to continue. I guess the fundamental thing now is, can the parliament then continue with its preparatory work, like to appoint evidence leaders, and finalize the terms of reference, et cetera, et cetera? Or does this interdict apply? It's a blanket interdict that says, don't even hold a meeting. That's what we need to find out when we receive the full judgment. It's a minute before 11.
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17: 702 replay.
18: There are a number of you, I would imagine, and it's something I used to do myself. I used to think, well, why don't you go out and, if you've got to drive a long distance, go out late at night, because the roads are very, very empty. And a lot of fleet companies and trucking companies take the same approach. They figure that there's less traffic, they'll use less petrol, their consignment will get from A to B much, much quickly. But there are some real issues with driving late at night, particularly between 1 and 5 o'clock. And it's the subject of a study by a company called Optics Intelligence. They've been looking at what the stats tell us about driving at night, particularly when trucks and fleets are involved. But by implication, I know you may be thinking, I'm not a truck driver, but hey, if you're out on the road, when truck drivers are out on the road, even though the roads are quieter, the perils might be more intense and more specific. Hedy Diacher is head of Optics Intelligence and joins us now. Mr. Diacher, welcome and thanks very much for your time. Is it as simple as saying, well, drivers who are out later at night are probably more tired? Is it that simple? Because somebody might say, well, no, I slept in the afternoon.
19: Good afternoon, Don. Well, our statistics have shown us that the dangerous part is really early in the morning. So drivers don't usually leave late at night. They've been working in shifts. So, which means if they've continuously driven for quite a few hours, our natural circadian rhythm, that's our sleeping patterns, we're all human, it's at the peak at 3 o'clock in the morning.
18: Right.
19: Which means that the drivers will hit their peak at 3 o'clock in the morning, even if they did have their afternoon nap before they left.
18: So shift workers are, shift work is a part of modern life and has been probably for decades. I mean, can you reset your body clock, or is that always going to be a battle against the circadian rhythm, as you've called it, which says that the human body is programmed to respond to both levels and density of light?
19: Yes, that is correct. So I don't have any statistics to say that you can go and change that circadian rhythm. But what I can tell you is that, you know, there's other factors that play part of that effect that is happening, and that is the fact that it is dark, you know, tedious conditions of having to drive for hours. So there's a lot of factors other than just getting tired that really makes it risky to drive early in the morning, late at night.
18: So we've got the truck drivers on one hand. I know somebody who had was driving on her own as a single mom with two young kids and said, listen, the best way to handle it was bundle them up at midnight, drop, put them off in the back of the car, and then I can drive in perfect peace and quiet. And, you know, if they were going south, for example, you know, we all wake up in Bloemfontein and have breakfast, kind of thing. Is this behavior that you think can be changed? You know, when people find an absolute logic in the way they decide to do their journeys, and that could be anyone from a fleet manager to a single mom.
19: It's careful planning. It's selecting the route that you are traveling, making sure that on that route you have a few stops to spread, and making sure that you are alert, that you have something to drink in the car, you know, keep yourself hydrated, and alertness, and that you have the right equipment to travel at night, you know, your headlights are working and so on. So I don't think that pattern's going to change, not for the personal guy who needs to travel out to go and see family the next day, and also not for fleet companies out there. So the planning is going to be crucial, and that is one of the things that we want to make people more aware of, that there is sufficient information to prove that there are risks out the road that time of the morning. But we can plan around it to make sure that we provide safety solutions for our drivers so that we can get them home safe.
18: I'm sure that you guys engage regularly with trucking companies, and they know your work. You know the questions they're going to ask and the answers, and you know, perhaps rationale they're going to offer for the way they do things. How difficult do you find getting your message across in tough economic times? Because, for example, amongst your recommendations, you know, have two drivers, one, you know, for the obvious reasons. And people say, well, I'd love to, but you know what? I'm really with the fuel price up against the wall. Do you find that when you are putting hard and unignorable facts in front of people, the cost implications is almost always the answer you get?
19: Yes, I would like to say that it's not always the answer, but that is a more common response that we're getting. A partnership with our customers is extremely important. So this whole review was actually based on a request from a customer who was doing deliveries for a mining company out in the Mpumalanga area. And they had a horrible incident, and luckily nobody got hurt.
18: Right.
19: But he wanted to make his customer aware of the fact of the dangers of having to deliver before 5 o'clock in the morning.
18: Okay.
19: And that's what sparked going into this review. And then when we started looking at the patterns and what we found, it was extremely interesting. And I love the fact that a customer came and said, come with me and let's help explain to that customer why there's risk and what we need to do so that we can work together and find the best solution to this issue. So I think there are definitely people are open for options and suggestions.
18: Yeah, it's. I mean, it's a really challenging thing. You know, if we come back to kind of the individual choices people make, Mr. Yacha, we thought of talking about this on Friday, and then we thought, oh my goodness, again, so many people are doing that Friday night thing. You work late, because your boss is pushing you to get a deadline finished and you're a bit insecure about your job. So you stay an extra hour and then you've promised family you're going to be there to help them first thing Saturday morning to get the spit braai ready for someone's grave. You know, those are the choices people are making, and they're difficult ones. Do you find as part of the complication is that we all think we're better drivers than we actually are?
19: Yes. I think we all share the roads together. And you're yes. right. You are referring to the person who actually came from work and a need to travel from a personal capacity. And they're sharing those roads with the commercial fleets out there.
18: Right.
19: And the responsibility lies on both sides. Because the company takes responsibility of their driver out on the road and making sure that they're trained well, that they're in a fully equipped vehicle to do the travel, and that there's a schedule aligned for it. The personal driver, the consumer who's out on the road with their truck, they also carry their own responsibility to make sure that they are equipped to be able to drive at that time of the night. Things like, for instance, you know, are they tired? Did they plan their route? Is it light? Is there enough light? And does the vehicle's headlight working? So we each have a responsibility to ourselves and then to each other out on the roads, because a lot of the incidents that we find is not just the person in the vehicle that gets hurt, but it's people with them on the road or on the side of the road that gets impacted at the end of the day.
18: Thanks so much, Heidi Diacher. Check out their report. She's head of Optics Intelligence at Optics. They've put out a report called Getting You Safely Home. And the subtitle, Night Driving Risks and Circadian Rhythm Effects in South Africa. And they've studied this over 12 months. Very, very interesting stuff. Maybe your own experience. I mean, I used to regularly set off at night to go on trips, and then at a certain point I just said I'm not doing this anymore. But let me be absolutely clear, I have been for some time now in a position to make those choices, and I fully get, leaving aside fleets and fleet management, by the way, if you're in fleet management and you are rethinking some of your nighttime assigning of drivers, please do give us a call and tell us. Maybe the market conditions don't allow you the freedom to make those choices. But also people, you know, you work till late, you've got family waiting for you somewhere in the northern part of Limpopo province or on the Botswana border with Northwest. These are the realities people face. But yeah, it really is challenging. And 51.5% of all road fatalities nationally take place at night, as I understand it. So it's a subject we need to at least explore, even if we can't solve everything.
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20: With a wrap of the Eyewitness News, I'm Mike Kimalapo. The High Court has reserved judgment on the matter of parties seeking to intervene on the suspension of PIC Chief Executive Patrick Dlamini's application. The two parties argue they have an interest in the matter because they want to ensure the governance of the PIC, which manages public servants' pension funds, is properly scrutinised. The ruling means there's still no immediate clarity on Dlamini's bid to have his suspension declared unlawful, prolonging uncertainty at the corporation. Dlamini has argued his suspension was unlawful and says although the PIC board filed a notice of intention to oppose his application, it failed to submit affidavits explaining or defending its decision. The court's decision means uncertainty over the leadership of Africa's largest asset manager will continue even as government moves to rebuild the PIC's board following a wave of resignations. Meanwhile, the fallout from the Public Investment Corporation's controversial Lanzeria Airport valuation has deepened, with Parliament being told that the Auditor General's own external auditor is the same individual named in the disputed transaction. The development adds another layer to the ongoing scrutiny of the PIC, where the Lanzeria valuation has already triggered forensic investigations, legal battles, and governance concerns. Finance Minister Enoch Godongwana says the decision to release previously frozen municipal funding is aimed at protecting residents from disruptions to basic services. Yesterday, National Treasury confirmed it will release the remaining 7.1 billion rand in equitable share funding later this week. The money forms part of the July equitable share allocation that was initially withheld from 69 municipalities over serious financial failures. These include unpaid debts to Eskom and water boards, unfunded budgets and irregular, fruitless and wasteful expenditure. Godongwana says the money will be released even though many municipalities remain in breach of financial management laws.
0: The equitable share is an important source of funding for the basic services, particularly service provided for poor households. National Treasury must therefore balance its constitutional responsibility to enforce financial management requirements with the need to avoid communities carrying the immediate consequences of failure by municipality.
20: The EFF is approaching the Constitutional Court to appeal a High Court interdict which stopped impeachment proceedings against President Cyril Ramaphosa. The party joins the African Transformation Movement, which has also approached the Apex Court to appeal Friday's ruling by the Western Cape High Court, granting Ramaphosa's application to interdict the inquiry. The parties have challenged the High Court for blocking the inquiry

0: doesn't know why she authorized a probe into the SAPS political killings task team. For much of yesterday, Johnson faced tough questions regarding IDEC's investigation into members of the PKTT. KwaZulu-Natal Police Commissioner Nhlanhla Mkhwanazi accused Johnson of pursuing baseless criminal investigations into members of the PKTT due to ulterior motives. However, when Johnson appeared before Parliament at her committee last year, she told MPs she was not aware of any IDEC investigation into the PKTT, despite having signed off on a summons authorizing IDEC to conduct the probe a few months earlier.
1: I was unaware of a PKTT investigation, and so I should have asked deeper questions. I cannot tell you why I didn't ask deeper questions. And what I'm saying is I'm not looking for an excuse for, I'm saying, should I have? I appreciate that I should have.
0: But Commission Chairperson Mbuyiseli Madlanga suspected that she's withholding information, and Johnson said there was no undue influence in her actions. Johnson is expected to wrap her testimony today. And the Water and Sanitation Department says dam levels in the Western Cape continue to improve. The city of Cape Town's dams are at just over 83%. Several catchment areas across the province are also showing improvements, but despite progress being an encouragement for water security in the province, residents are still urged to use water responsibly. A look at your weather. A partly cloudy Wednesday in store for Gauteng, with isolated rain and showers expected today. Joburg will drop to overnight lows of 5 degrees and peak at highs of 17. Pretoria is at 7 and 20. Vereeniging is at 3 and 18 degrees. Clear skies in Cape Town with light and variable winds today at a low of 11 and a high of 22 degrees. 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And that's a wrap of your Eyewitness News.
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6: It's 12 minutes after 10 o'clock on the Oprima Sango Show. Okay, we are having this conversation now that I did touch on earlier, that the Forum for South Africa strongly condemns President Ramaphosa's decision to allow Advocate Andrea Johnson to resign. Instead, they're saying she must be held accountable. But I think that we did touch on the conversation on that whether she's at the head of IDEC, she did not resign, it wouldn't have made any difference. She's still going to, whatever had happened at IDEC during her tenure will still be investigated. And if she's found to have been, you know, guilty of anything, she'll still be, held liable for that. All right. To have this conversation now, I'm joined by Teboho Mashilombane, who's the national leader for the Forum for South Africa. Teboho, good evening. Thank you so much for joining us.
7: No, good evening, Siyabonga, and greetings also to the listeners.
6: You are saying the president shouldn't have allowed the head of, or now former head of IDEC, to resign. Why, as an organization, you are saying that?
7: No, we are saying that because, remember, here we talk about accountability. And the moment the president allows the head of IDEC to resign, is trying to evade accountability. And we are for accountability. We want leaders who will be accountable. Leaders will face the full scrutiny of the constitution. Not leaders who, when they see, they face challenges or criticism or the allegations leveled against them, and they begin to say, no, we are resigning. We cannot entertain that, because we know that the issue of resigning is that she wants to protect her pension, nothing else. She doesn't want to account. She doesn't want to be held accountable. We cannot have such leaders who are not going to be held accountable. So that is the problem.
6: So you are saying that he the... her resignation is solely based on her protecting her benefits from

0: being the head of IDEC, and because I think we have established, and I said it a couple of times, that being investigated or her resigning does not really make her immune to any investigation or maybe isolate her from any investigation that would be done at IDEC or would be done in the operations of IDEC as far as the crime intelligence conversation is concerned. The question Tebogo here would be, what solutions that the president would have had, you know, because when someone wants to resign, they want to resign. So what would have been maybe a direction that you think would have solved or worked better for the situation?
1: Look, we understand that fact. You know, when we talk about a head of IDEC, we're not talking about an ordinary employee from one department who's just a secretary or admin in the office. We're talking about someone with information that sometimes it's only privy to them. They've got the private information, they've got secret information, and so forth. Information that they have can damage or make the country. So that is why we are saying they cannot be treated like a clerk in a primary school or so forth, because these are decision makers. They decide the laws, the implementation of the laws of this country. They decide who to arrest. They are at the highest offices. They take big decisions. So they can't be treated like such individuals. So what we are basically saying, she should not be allowed to resign, one, because she's a flight risk, in simple terms. She can travel and meet the Guptas and go with the Guptas. We've seen that movie before in the country where people were left and say, no, we'll deal with them. 2 minutes, they're gone. We've seen Bushiri gone. A lot of people left this country and then under a cloud of saying, no, we have them. We have them. There's a prima facie case against them. But they left. So what is it that makes her not to leave this country? Because people can go to other countries. And when they are there, it becomes very difficult for South Africa to bring them back. I mean, we've been crying about the Bushiri, we've been crying about the Guptas. Where are they? They're outside of the country. But Zuma is able to go and visit them and meet with them. But South Africa cannot go and take them and bring them back to the country. So we are fearing the very same thing, that she might go. And when she leaves this country and go to another country, it means she already evaded accountability, and then she's setting a trend to say, in South Africa, you can do whatever you want to do, retire somewhere in an island or retire somewhere in a country where the South African rent is more stronger. You can invest there and live your life. So we are guarding against that.
0: Okay. Then there is this big conversation on these senior leaders that would ordinarily be, you know, accused or found wanting in corruption or, you know, any scandals around them. In fact, we've seen that coming up a lot on the Madlanga Commission. There are arrests, but, you know, we haven't seen a number of people being now going to jail to serve. I think we've seen it with Kate Matlala, where there was a plea deal that subsequently he decided to withdraw and, you know, pleading not guilty and moving on with the case, with the trial, in fact. What should be our direction? Seems like we're able to get these people to account before justice. But then now, when it's time for the case to proceed, either the person is found not guilty or guilty and be sent to prison. Doesn't really happen. There's so many people go to court all the time. What is the problem there, Tebogo, from your own view as an organization?
1: No, from our point of view as the organization is that we have discovered that the investigation has been damaged or tampered with at the level of investigation, at the detective level, where they're supposed to investigate the matter properly. They contaminate the crime scene so that information may not go proper when it gets to the prosecutor, because the prosecutor would look at the information and say, but here we can prosecute, because there's no proper evidence that we need to prosecute. There are a lot of cases. If you followed previously, you've seen us confronting police stations in the area of Madibeng Northwest, where people are complaining about their cases, murder cases, been sold by detectives. And the prosecutor will go there and say, but there's no case here. But the person is dead. We are currently dealing with that with the province of Northwest. The province has taken the matters and they're dealing with that. After we have raised aggressively so and fought. So the issue is that what if nobody fought for such individuals? It means the cases will disappear. So the detectives or the investigators are the ones destroying the cases deliberately, writing wrong numbers, writing wrong ID numbers, writing wrong dates, so that when it goes there, and then the argument says it was on the 1st, but on their paper it says it was on the 7th, and the case is dismissed. Because the prosecutor is not the investigator. They rely on investigations. So the corruption that we have in this country is the one bringing us this close to these particular issues that we are facing currently. And we are saying also to Johnson, because she has been there protecting a senior official from being investigated, making sure that they are not investigated. Those that are her friends and are closer to her, not investigated, protecting them. So what type of a leader is that one? Hence, we are saying she must not be allowed. But unfortunately, the president said, no, you can go. And the president, we know that the president is facing almost the same problems that all these other people are facing. He's facing a Palapala story. There's a lot that is taking place. So he's also part of the very same basket that is corrupt in this country. And we are not shy to say the president is corrupt, because he has admitted that he has dollars. He knows about the dollars. And that admission, it says, I am corrupt. So that is why he surrounded himself by these corrupt individuals. Even when they come, they say, President, I'm resigning. He says, no, goodbye, bye-bye, get your pension and go. Decide where you're going. So that is the problem. Corruption is at the center of everything that we do in this country.
0: I want us to get into the Palapala matter in a moment. But there's also an element that, you know, is happening in South Africa in terms of people, consequence management. Are we good when it comes to that as a country? I don't know. Maybe I'm asking an obvious question. Teboho, enlighten me there.
1: No, it's an obvious question. Remember when Ramaphosa took over, he said, Tuma Mina. And then he gave us a nice speech and said, there'll be consequence management, there'll be performance management. We'll monitor these people. And I'm bringing the monitoring and evaluation in my department, in my own office. I'm bringing intelligence in my office so that things can run smoothly. Can we say that today? No. The answer is very simple. Nothing has happened. So it's something that is just there. It's political grandstanding. It's trying to gather people, gather support, be loved by people. But now we see that nothing is happening. So what you are basically saying, it's a fact. There is no consequence management in this country, because nobody has ever accounted in this country. We are sitting with the ministers there. Minister Simelane is sitting there. We are sitting with Minister Ntshavheni. They are there in the office of presidency. But we know that those people, there's allegations leveled against them. But the president brings them in and says, you are sitting here with me. Nobody will touch you. So what type of a leadership is that one? Where people that are appointed at, and then the president says, I'm appointing you. Recently, the president appointed social development minister. The person was fired in the Zuma administration because of such allegations. But the president, after a while, he says, no, but now we have cleaned you. Just come back and be the minister and control this lot of money that we have at SASSA. So what type of leadership is that one?
0: Very questionable, I must say. And I think there was the question of Dr. Nobuhle Nkabane as well.
1: Yeah.
0: I don't want us to digress a lot, because I want us to go back to IDEC in a moment. Yeah. But there is that issue of consequence management. And I think I don't know how far do we go around it. We touched on Dinapule, who in fact was fired. Yeah. You know, in was it 2013? Yeah, somewhere there.
1: I forgot the year. Yeah, yeah.
0: was fired, and you had Dr. Nobuhle Nkabane, who had issues with CETA, you know, board chairpersons for
1: those
0: the CETA,
1: appointments.
0: Those appointments. Yeah. And now she's still in parliament as acting chairperson of the Parliament Portfolio Committee on Agriculture. there were so many conversations around Dr. Malusi Gigaba as well. You know, there's quite a number of people that are still in office. And you ask yourself, where are we going in terms of holding people accountable? And it seems like we keep on reshuffling people. I want us to get into this, that is the current government telling us that there's no other capable people, but we need to reshuffle the people that have been there before and did nothing?
1: That's the sad part, because there are individuals that are out there that can do better job. But we have realized in the recent past that for you to go up there, you need to be the most corrupt individual. You remember the words of the former Women's League, Batabile Dlamini? She was very clear. Everyone in the NEC has a small Nyana skeleton. Everyone. He didn't say some. He said all of us in the NEC, we've got small Nyana skeletons. So that is why it becomes very difficult, even for Ramaphosa, to take decisive actions, because they know that you can't tell us you've got scandals. And recently the Palapala also. It speaks volume, because some ANC were divided about the issue of Palapala. Even now, Ramaphosa taking the impeachment committee to court, halting them not to continue. So people are divided around that. So there's a small iron skeleton in everyone in the NEC. So that says, for you to be in the NEC of the ANC, closer to power, you must have a small iron skeleton. Those individuals without skeletons, they will never see that part of being in the NEC, because they have nothing to prove that they hate this country. They've got nothing to prove that they are corrupt. They've got nothing to prove that they can loot the state resources. We are called recently by our branch in our region in Skukun. I was not aware of this issue. They are saying there's a money, billions of money that came from China. The premier receive those donations for agriculture and so forth, but they don't know what is happening with that money. So on its own, you can basically see that you need to be corrupt in order to hold such particular position. The moral compass has collapsed, and then you need to be that individual with the status of I'm corrupt, then you're good to go. Because if you look in the cabinet of Ramaphosa, maybe we can leave few in the DA, but the cabinet of Ramaphosa, you look at Gayton McKenzie, you look at all these people, there's something against them. There's allegations against them. Some is there, one can see, but the president says, I'm appointing them despite the fact. You look at Senzo Mthunu, two ministers getting salaries, two police commissioners getting salaries, but it's not a problem to the president. It is only a problem to us taxpayers, because we are the ones feeling the pain. But them up there, nothing is happening. That is the problem.
0: I think it was last week, Teboho, when we had former statistician general, Dr. Badi Lehotla, who was saying the issues in South Africa, our GDP is obviously measured at 7 trillion rand at this moment. And he said, if everything, South Africa should have done double or even, you know, triple, you know, and that, saying it should have been at least 21 trillion economy.
1: Yeah.
0: Obviously, now when we're looking into these issues, earlier on in the previous hour, I was having a conversation with Dapiwa from a technologies organization, obviously looking into manufacturing and all of that. And we did touch on the issues of political instabilities and having government or, you know, individuals in government that are not working towards the stabilization of the country and making sure that the country works and the environment is friendly for anyone who wants to start a business or invest in the economy. Yeah. That has been the problem in the last couple of years. How many people have you seen, you know, having SIU, going after them, seizing their assets and all of those things. The revelations on Madlanga Commission, we're going to go back to them shortly, but are telling us that we have been led by people that were truly, truly, truly dishonest with us.
1: No, that's a fact. I'll take you to a simple thing. Let's look at this Spaza shop. There's a 500 million that is set aside. We've confronted the minister about the money. We said, how did you arrive at allocating the 87 or whatever, 90 million to the people? What happened to the balance of the money? Can you show to us who benefited from that 90 million? Up to today, the minister has failed to explain to us. Through our lawyers, they engaged the minister. She responded arrogantly so to the lawyers. And then I said, you know what? Let's not pursue this matter further. We've got our answers. The money's been looted. We don't even have to decide or say the minister wrong or right. The money is gone because 500 million was there. And we had a program on with our champions on the ground. They went to Spaza shops. They check. Are you registered? Did you apply for funding? No. Did you? No. Some, we tried, but we failed because the system is so complicated, it rejects our credentials. And that's it. But we raised that issue when the minister was saying 500 million is there. Immediately we raised the issue. Then we post that, we also raised the issue. We confronted, we said, let's sit down, show us. The minister decided to be arrogant and said she's not going to account to us. And then that was the end of the day. Where's the money? The money's gone. It's been looted. Now they recently borrowed 25 billion. Why did they borrow the money? We don't know. Where's the money? We don't know where it's going to go. They'll only put it on paper and say we need for infrastructure development. Which infrastructure? Can they say infrastructure in KZN, infrastructure in Eastern Cape, infrastructure in Gauteng? But they will never say that. They'll just give a blanket statement, infrastructure. And then when you see the roads, you're thinking, no, it's that money. It's not that money. It's the budget in the country that comes every year for roads, infrastructure, and so forth. That budget is there on a yearly basis, but it's not a fulfilling what it's supposed to fulfill. So we are led indeed by individuals who are deliberately milking the state, who are deliberately collapsing the economy of this country.
0: The question then also goes back to the borrowing. What at this moment, if I'm looking at it at Teboho, is that I think on the show that I do on Sundays here, August 702, I think we once had a conversation with you. I can't remember exactly what we were talking about, but it was obviously around some of the issues that we have in South Africa that we need to pay close attention to. The issue of borrowing money, what saddens me mostly would be that an ordinary South African in Soshanguve, in Hammanskraal, in Elsikisiki, in Kukuletu, in Taung, other parts of the country, might never even know about these loans that have been taken by government, but also might never even see, maybe the fruits of those loans. But thirdly, it costs the country a lot, service the debt. What conversations should we be having as the people in our communities to say, let's teach each other about government spending? Because I don't think it is a thing.
1: No, it's not there in the communities. But with us, of course, we can't say we will cover the whole country. But we do, whenever we issue statements, we try to have conversation in our platforms to discuss with our members to say, we are taking this direction because of 1, 2, 3. What is your opinion on the matter? And then how do you understand the matter? And then we realize that people are not aware of such particular issues, and then we need to bring them up to speed and explain to them that, look, this is what is happening in the country, and then the money is being borrowed and so forth. And then when this money is borrowed, it's going to come back to us, the taxpayers. The price of food and whatever is going to go up, and we'll be told of straight of a mass that there's a hole there, and then that is why the prices are up. Knowing exactly that, that is not the issue. The issue is that we are owing, and then end of the day, the economy must grow. And when the economy should grow, the price now changes so that we can service the debt. But we always said in a simple concept that when money is being used or spent by ordinary citizens in the country, they automatically contribute to the economic growth. But what we always find difficult is that who advises the government in terms of the economical issues? Because we ask people who are clued up with issues of economy and say, what should we do? They say, no. Look, the more people spend in the country, the more they create demand. When they create demand, the more business expands. When the business expands, the more the economy grows. We say, but why can't government do that? The question is very simple, and the answer is very simple. They don't want to do it. It is a deliberate move to collapse the country. Nothing else. Because why do you go and borrow money when you've got deputy ministers that are necessary? When you've got things that Ramaphosa will always establish? When Ramaphosa is supposed to take a decision, establish a commission. Yes, but that commission is fine. But he establishes commissions. Whenever he's supposed to make a decision and say, Mtunu, you are fired, he's not going to fire him. He will institute something else where it's going to cost a lot of money. And then when it costs that money, he says, no, we'll go and borrow. The issue of borrowing is the issue of capture. That is our position. We are borrowing because we are allowing these people to capture us. The IMF, whatever, the World Bank, whatever they call themselves, they are capturing us so that we must not come out of this particular bucket. They are putting us there and close it, and we must live there. We can't fly out of that particular basket. That is why they'll always go and borrow, but putting us in danger because now we rely on those particular people, and ultimately, those people will take over. Because I've seen one country in Africa where one government took over, I think it's China, took over the government of that particular country, told them what to do. Even this money that we borrow, they tell us what to do to show that they are controlling us with the remote control. And you look at the Zuma administration, they were against this particular thing of borrowing. Even I think in Mbeki at some stage, they were against this thing of borrowing because they know that when you keep on borrowing, you are subjecting yourself to the authorities of this particular world order. And then now you're supposed to do things according to them, not according to what we want. South Africa has resources. Why are we borrowing when we have all the natural resources, when we have everything that we need in this country to survive? But we can't. We gotta go and borrow. But we have everything that we need in our country. So that shows you that our leaders have been captured and they are saving the master that we don't know.
0: I'm looking at some study that was done by Africa Check, Teboho, when looking into the salaries of members of parliament, and where you have the speaker of the National Assembly and obviously the chairperson of the NCOP getting about 3.2 million. Annually, you have deputy speakers about 2.2, house chairperson about 2.1, senior members, MPs about 1.8, and so on. But if you're looking into it, like the lowest earning member of parliament would be earning about 1.3 million annually, which would be just above 100,000 rand. And I want to do the calculations while I'm talking to you. So if the minimum, let's say the minimum, everybody has a minimum of 100,000, and I don't want us to do it per position. Let's say everybody gets a minimum of 100,000 rand. in a month. So you say times that by 400. So 100, my calculator. So 100,000 rand times 400, which gives you about 40 million rand that the government's minimum of 40 million rand that the government would spend on paying members of parliament. And then if you say times that by 12, which is about 480 million rand just to pay 400 people in parliament. And those are the very same people that are designing economic policies that says you must, sorry, they'll come for me now, but that the policies that say, well, we acknowledge that we failed to develop the economy in the last couple of years, but what we'll do is that we think 370 will be fine for you. But while I'm getting my 100 plus thousand a month, 370 is fine for you. So I'm trying to get to a point where I would want us to accept, and maybe to an extent, government officials to accept that they made poor economic decisions over the last couple of years. That's why we're here as a country.
1: No, I agree with you. And the sad part is that the very same people with that money are the ones looting the state resources. That's the sad part. We've seen names of parliamentarians coming out at Madlanga Commission with security companies, even if they deny, but we know that is the truth. I mean, Limpopo was collapsed by one political party, and we know what happened. But they will deny that. We've seen a credit card following individuals running around, and they will deny that. But the fact is that they're the very same people who are earning that 100,000 per month, and they're collapsing the very same state. They are not feeling anything about anyone in this particular country. We talk about the president to earn that amount of money, maybe 200,000 per month, and then also having his own businesses, the palapalas. But what happening to the state? The state is collapsing because they're looting the resources. So you are indeed correct to say they have failed in terms of economic policy. And we'll never experience economic growth with this particular group of people in parliament, because maybe you might find 1% of the people in parliament that are serious about economic growth, but the rest there, they are there for tenders, they are there for opportunities, not to serve the people. So that is the other problem that we are currently facing, and we are going nowhere with this thing, because at some stage we argued that they must not increase the salaries of the parliamentarians by that particular percentage. But the president went on, he decreased it, I think it was 4%, 4.5 or something. He reduced it a bit, but small. And then it went on. The parliamentarians welcomed that. They should have said, no, don't increase for now. Let's deal with the issue of economy. Let's see how far we can go before you increase this money. But they said, no, we want that increase.
0: Yeah.
1: And that becomes a problem.
0: Well, our conversation initially started with Andrea Johnson, former head of IDEC. There have always been questions to say police officers, some of them are corrupt because they earn less. And one person would disagree with that entirely, because you just spoke about members of parliament that one at least would be getting a minimum of 100,000 rand every month. What should, when you're looking at the police, South African police service today, and we cannot take away the reality that there are good men and women in blue that are making sure that we're safe, they love South Africa, but we just have the issues of the ones that have come up on the Madlanga Commission, and maybe more people are still going to come up. What where are we at this moment when it comes to our criminal justice system? I'm just afraid, you know, if you see IDEC making such a, let's call it a blunder for now, which is not a blunder, I think it was deliberate, but it's a blunder. And you listen to, you go back through the statement of KZN Commissioner, Police Commissioner, Lieutenant General Mkwanas, you look into what he has said, and you look into, where are we? Should we trust the people that have taken the oath to serve and protect us as the people of South Africa? Where are we now when it comes to our criminal justice system?
1: Yeah. Look, what we've discovered from junior police officials, they're simply saying, we want to do our job, but we are told how to do it, but in a wrong manner. And once you disagree, you must kiss promotion bye-bye. So they always try, by all means, to please and appease those in authority so that they can get promotions, because one will never be a constable forever. So they want to go up, become brigadiers, become lieutenant generals and so forth. But for them to do that, they must appease this authority. And then by appeasing them, it means they must overlook corruption that is taking place. So that becomes a problem. When we went to the issue of the police stations, as I alluded earlier, we went there because we were tipped off and we did our own investigations. We found that police are involved in selling drugs. They are selling drugs. They have people selling drugs for them. And when you look at the positions of this police, they are the low-ranking police. They are not senior police officials, but they are low ones. And it now says, it means it's true that these people are doing this because their captains are also doing the same. And you enter there from college and say, I'm going to fight corruption. When you get there, they say, oh, my boy, oh, my girl, that's not how things are done here. You must listen to the elders. If they say don't go to that line, don't go. Or if they say don't go to left, don't go. So that is the situation currently. And we thank Lieutenant General Mkhwanazi for exposing this thing. But I still feel that there's no measure or measures in place to deal decisively with these corrupt individuals. Because as I'm speaking to you now, we were somewhere today also with the team that do investigations. We observed in the police were there. We put trails. They were arresting people as I was there, but we couldn't take pictures and videos. They were arresting them because there's a pressure. But those people are there every day selling drugs publicly, so like sweets. But today, because the stress, they decided, no, we are arresting them. But tomorrow, those people will be on the street again. So the problem is that there are no proper measures in place. When they arrest, they put them there, there'll be a senior person say, release these people. And then you release them. And then the junior ones, they say, ah, what's one? Let's just do the same.
0: Another part, Teboho. Okay, let's talk about the current criminal, well, not the court case. So, for maybe just to help someone who hasn't really followed this, 2022, the parliament had there was an independent panel that looked into the president's conduct on the theft at his Palapala farm. The disappearing of the dollars. Then the panel comes back with a report that says, that sends to Parliament and says, the president might have certain elements that he needs to answer to. Therefore, a recommendation says an impeachment committee must be established, a Section 89 committee must be established to, in fact, investigate on what on the president's behavior as the number one citizen. And then, because at the time there was that majority of the ANC, it was voted against. And we must remind people that there are ANC members that voted in favor of the impeachment committee. People like Dr. Nkosazana Dlamini-Zuma said, she said, no, constitutionally, it must vote in favor of this. And then obviously, the overwhelming majority of, I think, 257 members, plus minus of the ANC, well, around there, with their majority voted against. The ATM was like, there's something wrong here. We're taking this to the Constitutional Court. And then later, the Economic Freedom Fighters joined them. And we saw that, I think, 2 months ago, was it in June, where the Constitutional Court, where the Chief Justice Mandi Samaya said, there are the Parliament failed, in fact, in their duties towards the executive accountable in this case, which is the president. There were laws that were declared unconstitutional. Therefore, then we were supposed, then the Chapter 9, or the Section 89 committee must be established. Now it has been formed, 31 members with their chairperson. The president takes the review of some, that was done by that independent panel into review. And while the impeachment committee wants to continue, he goes into parliament to interdict the proceedings, and he's granted an interim order. And this interim order, the ATM has challenged it again at the Constitutional Court, but law experts are saying interim orders cannot be challenged. Do you see this problem, Debo? it's a long pattern that for me I'm just thinking. Will we ever get the president into the committee to answer about his conduct on the theft in his farm?
1: Yeah. Look, what when we raised this issue, we said the president admitted that he knows about the dollars. They belong to him. He sells buffaloes, animals, and so forth. He admitted. And by admitting, it means he's guilty, because he did not declare the money to Reserve Bank and also to SARS. But SARS kept mum. Reserve Bank kept mum. And then they just said, no, there's nothing wrong. He can go on. But there was an individual with money less than that was arrested. Post the Palapala, there was a person who was found with money less than that was arrested. So one can simply see that this is a game that is being played. It's more like when you're the president, obviously, you will capture these people. Because what we don't understand is that how can a lower court decide and try to overrule what the higher court has already ruled on? Because the Constitutional Court is the last arbiter. That is the highest court in the land. It says Ramaphosa must answer. The parliament has failed. So it must go back to parliament. And they must establish the procedures to deal with the matter. But Ramaphosa goes to the high court. That is lower than the Constitutional Court. And then that lower court says it's fine, we will be on your side, we'll give this thing as interim. And they're doing this deliberately to say it's interim, in a sense that they act like, no, it is just an interim. They are buying time with the president. They are doing exactly what the president wants. He says, I'm going to suffer my reputation. So all these things, it's about the repetition of an individual who made sure that he put money under mattress, under the sofa, or inside the sofa, or inside the mattress. So we need to suffer for that particular individual. The man who took that money and then put it in the farm, and they also took state resources, go to Namibia and look for this particular people, and then find them, and then harass them, abuse them, and then take them to court. Whereas these people stole money that do not exist, because the money does not exist, because it was not declared at the Reserve Bank and SARS. And SARS did not do anything. The Reserve Bank did not do anything. So that money does not exist. Those people stole nothing, in simple terms. Because if they stole money, they're supposed to steal money that was declared. And if the money is not declared and they agree that they stole the money, then Ramaphosa must be arrested. But because he's not arrested, those people must go free, because they did not steal anything that is legal. Anything was illegal or non-existent. They stole something that was not existing. So why are they arrested? That is another thing. So when we look at this matter, we begin to realize that every president in this country has his own people. He put his own people in power. Like Justice Meyer, we objected. We don't want as a constitutional judge. we are very clear on that one. There are many people, Ledwaba, President in the High Court in Pretoria, we don't want them. But they are there. Those people are planted because they need to protect certain interests of the sitting president. And that, if we are lying or they say we are lying, they must prove to us that is not so. So it is like that. It is only that Malanga Commission is exposing things from different angles. But even them still, there are information that they're still withholding. And we are aware of such particular information. But we don't want to go deep into that. For now, we are still, things are running smooth. We'll wait for the ending of the Madlanga and see if the president will be held accountable at Madlanga Commission. If they don't, we'll ask them questions why.
0: Debo, we're running out of time, but I can't help it but ask this question as well, that we're going to the 2026 local government elections.
1: Yeah.
0: This November. We had the issue not so long ago of about, I think, 66 municipalities that the National Treasury was saying, we're not going to give you your share this time around. Fix your, get your things in order. Like, your kitchen is all over the place.
1: Yeah.
0: And there were criticism around that to say, and I think, if I'm not mistaken, there was a criticism from the Corporate Governance and Traditional Affairs Portfolio Committee in Parliament to say, sure, we get it.
1: Yeah.
0: But service delivery must continue. So if you withhold or you're not dispersing the funds on time, you're running a risk of collapsing service delivery. Just as Forum for South Africa, what you know, I would say your take on the current state of local municipalities shortly before we wrap up.
1: The state of municipalities has collapsed. There's no municipalities in the country. We've seen Joburg with the issue of water tankers and stuff, that it was just for politicians and the selected few. We have seen the collapse in Northwest, where water that comes out, nobody can drink, is dirty. We've seen Hammerskraal, they've been crying about water for a long time. We've seen in many towns, they destroyed robots, they opted for stop signs. We've seen potholes, the whole country. So, but we always said in our argument that the reason we're facing this thing is the issue of tender system. The tender system destroyed municipalities, because growing up, we knew that when you don't have a job, they'll say, no, go to Maspala, you'll find a job there. And people will get jobs at Maspala and municipalities. But it's not the same today, because municipalities have been changed into a corrupt stage for corrupt individuals. So once you want to deal with the municipalities, you need to reduce the level of tender system, which we always said, make it 70-30 for now. 70% employment, 30% tender. And the 30% should be the critical tender processes or critical tenders. Because you can't just say somebody must have a tender of buying bread, like what happened in Madibe municipality, where people buy kettle and all those things, microwave, and there's a tender, and then it goes, microwave costs some a lot of thousands of money. So we can't have such particular things. So we need proper people. Municipalities must employ engineers, water engineers, road engineers, infrastructure engineers, and so forth, so that they can work and do this job. Unlike taking somebody, giving him a 4-kilometer road, and they do 800 meter, and then the rest of the money is being chowed by them and the politicians. So it cannot work. So that is the center of corruption, this tender system. So let's reduce it. Let's have people being employed. Let them do the job. Train people. We've got a TVET where they train people on architecture, train them on roads, maintenance, infrastructure, whatever. So those are people qualified. They can come in the system and help develop our infrastructure.
0: Debo, thank you so much for your time. Really appreciate it.
1: My brother, thank you so much.
0: That was Teboho Mashilombane, who is the national leader for the Forum for South Africa.
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1: With a wrap of your eyewitness news, I'm Mike Kimolapo. The High Court has reserved judgment on the matter of parties seeking to intervene on the suspension of PIC Chief Executive Patrick Dlamini's application. The two parties argue they have an interest in the matter because they want to ensure the governance of the PIC, which manages public servants' pension funds, is properly scrutinized. The ruling means there's still no immediate clarity on Dlamini's bid to have his suspension declared unlawful, prolonging uncertainty at the corporation. Dlamini has argued his suspension was unlawful and says although the PIC board filed a notice of intention to oppose his application, it failed to submit affidavits explaining or defending its decision. The court's decision means uncertainty over the leadership of Africa's largest asset manager will continue even as government moves to rebuild the PIC's board following a wave of resignations. Meanwhile, the fallout from the Public Investment Corporation's controversial Lanzeria Airport valuation has deepened, with Parliament being told that the Auditor General's own external auditor is the same individual named in the disputed transaction. The development adds another layer to the ongoing scrutiny of the PIC, where the Lanzeria valuation has already triggered forensic investigations, legal battles, and governance concerns. Finance Minister Enoch Godongwana says the decision to release previously frozen municipal funding is aimed at protecting residents from disruptions to basic services. Yesterday, National Treasury confirmed it will release the remaining 7.1 billion rand in equitable share funding later this week. The money forms part of the July equitable share allocation that was initially withheld from 69 municipalities over serious financial failures. These include unpaid debts to Eskom and water boards, unfunded budgets, and irregular, fruitless, and wasteful expenditure. Godongwana says the money will be released even though many municipalities remain in breach of financial management laws.
2: The equitable share is an important source of funding for the basic services, particularly services provided for poor households. National Treasury must therefore balance its constitutional responsibility to enforce financial management requirements with the need to avoid communities carrying the immediate consequences of failure by municipality.
1: The EFF is approaching the Constitutional Court to appeal a High Court interdict which stopped impeachment proceedings against President Cyril Ramaphosa. The party joins the African Transformation Movement, which has also approached the Apex Court to appeal Friday's ruling by the Western Cape High Court, granting Ramaphosa's application to interdict the inquiry. The parties have challenged the High Court for blocking the inquiry from proceeding pending Ramaphosa's review application of the independent panel report that led to the inquiry. Meanwhile, the Section 89 committee is set to meet today. Former head of the Investigating Directorate Against Corruption, Andrea Johnson, has told the Madlanga Commission she doesn't know why she authorized a probe into the SAPS Political Killings Task Team. For much of yesterday, Johnson faced tough questions regarding IDEC's investigation into members of the PKTT. KwaZulu-Natal Police Commissioner Ntlantla Mkhwanazi accused Johnson of pursuing baseless criminal investigations into members of the PKTT due to ulterior motives. However, when Johnson appeared before Parliament's at her committee last year, she told MPs she was not aware of any IDEC investigation into the PKTT, despite having signed off on a summons authorising IDEC to conduct the probe a few months earlier.
3: I was unaware of a PKTT investigation, and so I should have asked deeper questions. I cannot tell you why I didn't ask deeper questions. And what I'm saying is I'm not looking for an excuse for, I'm saying, should I have? I appreciate that I should have.
1: But Commission Chairperson Mbuyiseli Madlanga suspected that she's withholding information, and Johnson said there was no undue influence in her actions. Johnson is expected to wrap her testimony today. And the Water and Sanitation Department says dam levels in the Western Cape continue to improve. The city of Cape Town's dams are at just over 83%. Several catchment areas across the province are also showing improvements, but despite progress being an encouragement for water security in the province, residents are still urged to use water responsibly. A look at your weather. A partly cloudy Wednesday in store for Gauteng, with isolated rain and showers expected today. Joburg will drop to overnight lows of 5 degrees and Piket highs of 17, Pretoria is at 7 and 20, Vereeniging is at 3 and 18 degrees, clear skies in Cape Town with light and variable winds today at a low of 11 and a high of 22 degrees. For these and other stories, visit ewn.co.za. And that's a wrap of your Eyewitness News.
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5: 5 minutes now, it is past 4 o'clock. It is a Wednesday morning, the 29th of July, 2026. Rowan, do you know what's happening today that is significant the world over? Have no clue whatsoever. Conley, you wouldn't know what's happening in the world, would you? Marvel Comics Universe releases Spider-Man. The later, it's today. Oh, you going tomorrow. That's what you are lip-syncing into my ear. Brand New Day is the latest edition in the Marvel Comics universe. The only reason I know is that my dear nephew has been trying to get me to get him tickets to go and see it today. I said, no, it's a school week. You will go and see it this weekend. He's got an assessment on Friday as well that he needs to go and prepare for. But the reviews have started to come in on Brand New Day. And for some reason, for this movie, I've decided I'm not going to read any of them. Not because there is a risk of spoilers. Reviewers are very good about skirting around the spoilers. And if there will be spoilers because of the subject matter that they're covering, they will warn you that there are spoilers. And this is the kind of movie that you actually want to be surprised by. Like, what was the title of the previous one where the two previous Spider-Mans show up? You did not want to find out about that ahead of time. No Way Home. Is that what it was called? No Way Home. You did not want to be told about that. You wanted to be surprised. And of course, when Andrew Garfield's Spider-Man first shows up in the one boy's auntie's kitchen, you go, oh my word, is Tobey Maguire going to show up? And it takes a while for them to bring Tobey Maguire on. And of course, when

killed by Spider-Man previously. And I really thought No Way Home was a wonderful way of just bringing to an end Tom Holland's trilogy. It was a sense of definitely looking back, bringing some villains across the three Spider-Man's universes, and then bringing about healing for particularly the ones who obviously became villainous because of, I don't know, shortcomings in humanity, a blip in the technology or whatever the case may be. And the one who was truly villainous was obviously dealt with, which was absolutely amazing. So I'm looking forward to seeing how they have revived or continued this wonderful, wonderful franchise. It's happening in all reputable cinemas as of today. And for me, Spider-Man, Brand New Day is one of those that you absolutely want to see on a big screen. You want to experience it for the first time on the big screen. I said this about The Odyssey. The Odyssey you want to experience for the first time in an IMAX cinema. Not even a normal 2D cinema. No. It has to be an IMAX cinema. They've invested heavily in making sure that your experience is going to be extraordinary while you are sitting in the cinema. And something tells me Marvel Comics Universe would prefer it if you watch this movie on a big screen as opposed to waiting until it's available on your phone. I still do not understand how people can watch anything on their phone. Like how you can watch a series even. Never mind a cinematic experience that is meant to be enjoyed in a cinema. I truly do not understand. So Tom Holland swings again as Spider-Man with his wife Zendaya and other friends in the latest edition of Brand New Day. Are you a person who will read the reviews first before making a decision of whether you're going to go watch something? Or do you go, you know what? I'm going to like this anyway. Or not. It doesn't matter. Let me just go try it. Let me buy those tickets and those popcorns. We'll be taking your calls on 021-446-0567 or 11-883-0702. Your WhatsApp messages and voice notes to 072-702-1702, 072-567-1567. In a moment, I hope to play back a bit of an interview that Stephen Curtis had with Mielani Hulini, the municipal governance expert, on the Money Show yesterday about National Treasury's decision to release the 7.1 billion rand in previously withheld municipal funding. This is for a number of municipalities, 49 of them, who unfortunately had failed to comply with the Municipal Finance Management Act. And this is sending a message to local governments that they can flout regulations without consequences. That's according to economist Davi Ruart. He's quoted on the front page of the Business Day today. The finance minister, Enoch Godongwana, justifying the move as meant to protect residents, contradicting his own senior officials who had argued earlier that holding back the money would not adversely affect service delivery because the funds were only a fraction of the municipality's annual funding and they had other revenue streams to fall back on. So the 49 municipalities who did not comply with the relevant legislative framework that affords them the responsibility with ratepayers' money, with taxpayers' money, are they, I suppose, given reason for them to flout regulations going forward? I think the particular quote that stands out is that if Treasury threatens you, the threat is just a bark and there's no bite. What the finance minister has made very clear time and time again is that they are not legally allowed to stop any payments because an act of parliament in passing the budget would have ensured that the division of revenue is determined in a particular way. And so if the minister is effectively going to say, you know what, Africa, I don't like you, you're not doing what you need to do, so therefore I'm going to hold on to your 50 rand, he's effectively breaking the law. That's what he's doing. He's literally ignoring an instruction enacted in an act of parliament and therefore

0: would be breaking the law. Never mind, of course, the impact on services and all of that. But there's a legal consequence to what he would be doing. So he was never going to be able to hold on to that money forever. There was always going to be a limit to when he could, withhold that money from the municipalities. The 49 decided, stuff it. Doesn't matter what you want. We're not going to do it. We know you're going to give us the money anyway. So that 7.1 billion rand is going to be released before the end of the week. Is this effectively sending the wrong message to local governments that they can continue flouting regulations because there will be no consequences, as economist Davi Root is suggesting in an interview on the front page of the Business Day? Happy to take your calls on this on 021-446-0567 or 11-883-0702.
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0: Coming up on the show, we've given Liesel van der Westhuizen in the rest of the week off because, shame, her voice is gone. So if you thought I sounded like Barry White last week, I cannot even imagine what Liesel van der Westhuizen sounds like. So she'll only be back on Monday. She's away this week because of health reasons. So standing in for her today is Mbali Mapoli, who's a dietitian and author, to talk about the humble avocado. It's taking center stage this season. Mbali will join us at about 20 minutes to 5. We'll then speak to Dr. Sibongile Walaza, who is a medical epidemiologist at the National Institute for Communicable Diseases, talking about how the authorities are monitoring South Africa's winter flu season. I don't think I know anyone who has not been affected by the flu. And of course, one has to draw a distinction between the flu, a fever, and a cold, right? There are medical differences between those three. So just about everybody I know has had one of them. And I wonder, has anyone received a flu jab ahead of this winter and then went on to be sick? Let me know on the WhatsApp line that you went to take the flu jab and then you went on to be sick, or did it spare you this season? We'll be speaking to Dr. Walaz at about 10 minutes to 5 this morning. And then at 5:15, an hour from now, a very important conversation with the head of communications at SASSA. Thousands of beneficiaries could see their August grant payments delayed if their grants are currently under review. The agency saying there's no need to panic, but affected recipients must complete the review process during August or risk having their grant suspended or lapse. We'll be speaking to Paseka Letsatsi about this at about 5:15 this morning. So if you're one of those people whose grant is under review, you will want to listen very closely and very intently to what Paseka Letsatsi from SASSA will be telling us an hour from now, so that you can do whatever is instructed of you as a grant recipient.
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0: All right, so two questions on the table today. Are you a person who's going to read reviews of big movies before you go out and enjoy them? Are you planning to go and watch the Spider-Man movie, the latest edition, brand new day? It's a fourth installment of Tom Holland as Spider-Man, well, in a standalone movie. He obviously is part of the Avengers series as well, also part of Marvel Comics universe. Or are you going to be studying every single review and going, oh, I don't like that, and then decide not to go and wait for it to come on streaming or something like that? That's the one. And then the other more serious one is around Treasury deciding to release the 7.1 billion rand withheld from 49 municipalities over their continued failure to comply with the Municipal Finance Management Act. The finance minister justifying this decision, saying that it's protecting residents, Treasury that is, contradicting his own senior officials who had argued earlier this month that holding back the money would not adversely affect service delivery. Some concerns that flouting regulations for local governments will result in no consequences whatsoever, and it doesn't matter because these are municipalities that were not complying with aspects of the Municipal Finance Management Act. Did the minister blink? Does this mean Treasury's threat holds no bite whatsoever? Do call me on 021-446-0567 or 118-830-702. Stephen Huertas yesterday speaking to Mielani Oleni, he's a municipal governance expert, about Treasury's decision to release that 7.1 billion rand in previously withheld municipal funding. That payment is going to happen before the end of this week. Stephen asked Mielani to explain why he thinks Treasury has made this decision.
3: Well, I think the task that he had to overcome now is to balance the service delivery imperatives versus the compliance. So obviously, his role is to ensure that the letter of the MFMA is followed absolutely. But he also realizes that if this goes on for a prolonged period, it may start to affect municipalities adversely. It is month's end. Currently, some of the municipalities rely on those funds to meet their full obligations. But in terms of, you know, how they've gone about the process of at least seeking commitment, seems to be the right way.
4: So I accept that he possibly had no choice. He was going to be boxed in a corner. There were all sorts of really bad consequences if these councils didn't get the money. But hasn't he also given up the only instrument he could use against councils? If they're going to get their money anyway, what can the National Treasury do to make them manage their money better in the future?
3: Well, the reality is, Stephen, and I think the understanding and for everyone, equitable share is an unconditional grant. So the moment you start holding an unconditional grant using other conditions, you start to also violate the MFMA in terms of, you know, how the disbursements, you know, go. So in this case, there must be a balancing act. So the period that you can withhold that equitable share should not exceed at least, you know, 30 days until the corrective measures are done. So it is not really an instrument that a minister can rely on or Treasury can rely on. Instead, what they need to be looking at is how they apply Section 154 of the Constitution to support municipalities to be able to comply even before they get to a stage where the equitable share must be released. And we all know that there is a timetable, or it's at least planned when the equitable share is released. So between now and then, we need to look at how the provinces also come in through the treasuries as well as the COCTA to support municipalities to clear those issues. Then it does not become necessary to use such a stringent measure of withholding the equitable share, because it is an unconditional grant or it falls in that category.
4: So would it have been illegal for the National Treasury to hold it past the end of the month, which is Friday?
3: Absolutely, because in as much as, you know, they are trying to correct a particular area, which is the governance and management of finances, you cannot withhold. I mean, you can go into the Division of Revenue Act. The equitable share in its category and the way that it's classified, it's not a conditional grant. You also have conditional grants which municipalities must meet particular conditions to be able to have the grant, you know, released. So that as an instrument for at least making municipalities to comply may not be an effective one going forward. However, we've seen that it could be that they have found a way of at least putting circulars to be able to enforce this measure. But we don't believe that that will be the right way. The right way is to be proactive, and the right way is to offer the right kind of support and to cite the kind of municipalities that are there. If there is reasonable doubt that, or at least evidence that there is criminal charges against, you know, some of the people, then the AG also has those powers to be able to support the National Treasury in their audits to fast track the prosecution of some of those people that must be prosecuted. Otherwise, disciplinary actions can be recommended, especially because you have an accounting officer that is in place. But even then, the measure to leave things towards the end, we believe that, you know, could at least be improved so that there is proactiveness.
0: That is Mielani Oleni, a municipal governance expert, speaking to Stephen Huertas on The Money Show yesterday on the decision by National Treasury to pay the 7.1 billion rand it had withheld from 49 municipalities over their continued failure to comply with the Municipal Finance Management Act. This sending a message that local governments can flout regulations without consequences, according to an economist. But as Mielani Oleni confirms there, it would actually be breaking the law, because this is an unconditional grant. And now if you are going to add conditions to that grant being released, all of a sudden you are then breaking the very same Municipal Finance Management Act that you are holding the municipalities accountable to. Tsepo on the WhatsApp line saying, morning Africa, it would be like throwing money into a dark hole, yet they know where the problems are. What is the solution, actually? I mean, how... There's a local government election coming up on the 4th of November. I suppose that's one way of holding people accountable, right? And saying you've been very bad at managing our finances and our municipality for the last 5 years. Let's give somebody else a chance. But the people employed by the municipalities, the head of finance is a public servant, not an elected official. Do you know what I mean? Whoever heads up the finances of a municipality would be somebody appointed, granted by possibly an elected official, but they themselves are not an elected official. So what measures should be available to not only Treasury, but the Auditor General, should they repeatedly find that Rowan is useless in managing the finances of Makanda, for example? And to be clear, Rowan is my producer. He doesn't manage the finances of Makanda in the Eastern Cape. But if somebody is shown time and time again to fail in, sometimes failing in just issuing a set of draft financials, you go, wait a minute, if you are the head of if you are the accounting officer of this municipality, how do you not produce a draft set of financials within a reasonable amount of time? You should be able to do that. Effectively, well, not quite a high school kid could produce one, but it's something that doesn't necessarily require you to be a qualified chartered accountant in order for those to be produced. And if you were employed in a role where you are the chief accounting officer and you aren't able to produce a set of draft financials, then you are the wrong appointment. You're just incompetent in your job. What are the consequences that should be available to Treasury, available to Auditor General for that to be corrected? Because I repeat, local governance is at the coalface of service delivery. That's where you feel it first. And if you don't have a competent local government in your area, then service delivery will not be received by you as a South African and as promised by the Constitution of this fine Republic of ours.
2: Wake up.
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0: At 25 minutes now, it is past 4 o'clock. Very cold and wet conditions expected across parts of the Eastern Cape, the southern parts of KwaZulu-Natal, the southern Free State, and along the Lesotho border, with the passage of a cut-off low weather system that we started talking about yesterday. The system is expected to clear from the west by tomorrow. That's according to the weather service. A couple of impact-based warnings have been issued again today. An orange level 6 warning for disruptive rain resulting in flooding of bridges, of roads, of settlements, and damage to property and infrastructure expected in places along the coast and adjacent interior between East London. That's Gugombo, whatever the new name is for East London, and then Cape Vidal, which is in KwaZulu-Natal. There's an orange level 5 warning for disruptive snow resulting in traffic disruptions, disruption to essential services, and some communities temporarily being cut off. That's expected in places over the extreme northeastern high ground of the Eastern Cape. Yellow level 2 warning for disruptive snow resulting in traffic disruptions, disruption to essential services, and such expected in places over the northeastern high ground of the Eastern Cape and the Drakensberg area of KwaZulu-Natal. Another yellow level 2 warning for disruptive rain resulting in flooding of bridges, roads, settlements, and damage to property as well as infrastructure expected in the southeastern parts of the Eastern Cape and the eastern parts of KwaZulu-Natal, except in the extreme northeast. The advisory still in place are very cold and wet conditions, with light snowfall expected to set in from today, this evening, in places over the Eastern Cape, the southern parts of KwaZulu-Natal, the southern Free State, as well as along the Lesotho borders, with that passage of that cut-off low weather system, which we expect to clear from the west by tomorrow. Once again, farmers advised to take precautionary measures to mitigate the negative impact under such adverse weather conditions. Your weather in Gauteng today, partly cloudy and cool to cold with isolated showers and rain. Temperatures in Pretoria 7 and 20. Johannesburg 5 and 17. Vereeniging 3 and 18. In the Western Cape, to be partly cloudy today to cloudy in the east. Otherwise fine and cool to warm, but cold in parts of the central Karoo. The wind will be fresh to strong easterly to southeasterly. Temperatures in Cape Town today 11 and 22. Fredendale 10 and 27. Riversdale 7 and 20. George 8 and 18. Worcester 5 and 23, Beaufort West 7 and 15, Otsuran 4 and 21. In KwaZulu-Natal, cloudy and cold to cool conditions with scattered showers and rain, but isolated in the extreme northeast. The wind will be southerly to southeasterly. Temperatures in Durban today 15 and 18, Richards Bay 16 and 20, Pietermaritzburg 9 and 14, Ladysmith 7 and 15.
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0: Carol in Pinelands is a 90-year-old, her words, not mine. She's never had the flu injection, and she can never remember ever having the flu. All depends on your immune system, such as Carol in Pinelands. You better share that secret, Carol. You really do. For you never ever to have the flu and never ever having taken the flu jab is probably a minor miracle. So Carol, if you care to share how you keep your immune system strong, do share with us, please. Do you take the flu jab, Rowan? Good morning.
5: Good morning, Africa. No.
0: Because?
5: Just never have.
0: You forget to take it, or do you have a moral stance against flu vaccine?
5: I just don't like needles. It's as general as that.
0: That's a reason. But I imagine there have been times when a needle has needed to be stuck in you, right?
5: Yeah, where they have to like draw blood and stuff.
0: Or something like that. Yeah. And then like, are you just useless?
5: Oh, and my Voltaren injection. Love those.
0: Explain.
5: When you have aches and pains.
0: So you love the release of pain or the freedom from pain that comes with the Voltaren injection, right? And is that what you focus on as they're putting the needle in?
5: Yeah, that's the end goal.
0: That there's bliss at the end of this discomfort and distress. If you have the right nurse, you hardly ever feel the prick. If you have the right nurse. And if your veins are playing along and they're just popping, right? Because sometimes the veins disappear. And you go, but it was just here. It was like you're pumping. It was just here. And the vein is gone. And this poor woman, in 90% of the cases, has to like, you know, be gently, da-da-da-da. come on, vein. And then it just does not want to come. Then you're in trouble. Because it's only ever happened to me once where somebody had pierced my skin, realized it's not the vein.
5: Oh, my
0: God. And then I said, wait.
5: And you still continued after that.
0: Well, I needed the blood to be drawn. And I went, wait, it's fine. We can give it a few minutes. And then we chatted about something else. And then she did it correctly this time. The pause was less for me and more for her, because Shem, poor thing, went into a slight panic. And I went, it's okay. It happens once in a while. Let's just chat about your morning. What did you have for breakfast? And then, hoi, let's go. And then she found it easily the next time. Or maybe I relax more. I'm not sure.
5: Speaking about breakfast, how much would you pay for an avo? Like, what's your, like, going rate to go, okay, this is how much I'll...
0: I'm actually not even familiar as to what is avo season in South Africa anymore, because we have avos throughout the year, right? We have those that are imported. The most I've paid for a single avocado is about 65 rand.
5: Sure.
0: But
5: it's insane.
0: Did you just say that's Woolworths money? Come on, man. But I knew then that the avo was out of season and I needed it for what I was prepared, which is you should never consume or offer food that's out of season. Ideally, this is both fruits and vegetables. You should look to serve things that are seasonal, as you know, decent restaurants do. But 65 rand, and then the cheapest I've paid would have been like 42 for a pack of two or something. Okay. Yeah.
5: So then you would be able to purchase or want to purchase the new Avozilla. I don't know if you've seen this viral trend of this 1 kg Avo that Woolies is kind of rolling out. And it's like 69 rand or 59 rand for a single Avo. They're like massive.
0: No, that I wouldn't want to do. No, purely because I live on my own.
5: Okay.
0: And therefore, okay, makes sense. Like, how, what versions of Avo, anything would I need to eat within effectively 2 or 3 days in order for me to
5: finish
0: enjoy
5: it.
0: That Avo while it's still fresh? Because I also don't like Avo that's brown.
5: Mm.
0: I know you can use lemon, like you can squeeze a little bit of lemon to slow down the discolorization of the Avo. But the minute it, and it just feels like food waste if I'm going to have to throw away like fresh...
5: You can't really freeze it either, can you?
0: No, hell no. Why would you want to do that? So no, I would never look for that size of... But my decision would be less about price and more about just the volume of it. It's just too much. Just too much. Anyway, what's waking us up in Gauteng today?
5: Well, the Gauteng Department of Education is calling on all registered and unregistered early childhood development centres to take part in its 2026 online headcount survey before the 7th of August. The department says the information will help plan for Grade R and Grade 1 placements next year.
0: All right. Bongani Bingwa, who's he talking to this morning?
5: Well, he will chat to ATM and the EFF this morning as the two parties challenge President Cyril Ramaphosa's interdict against Parliament's impeachment committee.
0: In the Cape?
5: Well, the Western Cape Education Department says burglary and vandalism at schools during the June and July holidays has cost more than 2.1 million rand. A total of 67 incidents were reported at schools, with kitchens and computer rooms the main targets.
0: So unnecessary. Lester Kivett, who's he talking to this morning?
5: Well, he will chat to Wandile Molabatsi, actor, filmmaker and leader of the Save SA Film and TV Jobs Coalition, about the ongoing deadlock with the DTIC over a film incentive they say is vital to protecting their jobs.
0: Absolutely. Rowan, thank you very much. He is back to taking your calls on 021-446-0567 or 011-883-0702. Linda Law on the WhatsApp line on the flu jab saying, good morning, Africa. The flu jab has been my crutch for the past 30 years because of my susceptibility to every bug in the air. When I'm under excessive work or life pressure, I come down with the flu. 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
0: 23 minutes now, it is 2:05. One more message on the flu jab. I never had the flu in the past 5 years. I have even forgotten how to treat it, suggests Seppo on the WhatsApp line. Another, morning Team Africa. I'm lucky I've managed to hold off any bug so far just by staying healthy. Friends of mine had the flu jab a while ago. Then weeks later, both were really, really sick with the flu. I stay away from the flu jab. That's just me, suggests another listener on the WhatsApp line. On the question of the avocado and how much you'd be willing to pay for an avocado, here's a voice note.
11: You, Africa, so much for Evo. I buy my Evos at the Johannesburg CBD. 5-6 rands. The most that I've paid recently was 15 rands for one Evo. Very huge, very fresh. So, you guys, you're spending a lot. Anyway, great show. Chulani here from Zola.
0: Tulani, thank you very much. Remember, I live in Cape Town and we don't grow avos in this part of the world. So avos have to be transported. I'm trying to remember where they're grown. Is it KZN and Mpumalanga? Those are the two regions, I think, where avocados grow easily. So you buying yours in Joburg CBD does make life a little bit easier, and therefore the cost is going to be... cheaper, let's put it that way. The payment of the 65 rand for one ever was excessive, and it's something that I've never repeated, and purely because I was offering a salad that required an ever, and knowingly I purchased an ever that was outside of season, which meant it was imported from overseas, and therefore the cost does go up. Generally I pay about 40 odd rand for a pack of two at the shop. Everyone is talking about the giant avocado that is apparently a kilogram in weight. That has to be genetically modified. There is no way that any tree regularly produces an avocado that size that you can buy from the store. Mbali Mapoli is a dietitian and author, joins me on the line now. Mbali, a very good morning and welcome to the show. Oh, it's not the clearest of line, Baliz. Let me return you to Rowan and see whether we can get you on a clearer line. Five Evos at Food Lovers for 50 Rand, apparently. Mandy saw that yesterday, which is good to know. I suppose the other challenge I have is that because I live on my own and I buy avos, I need avos that are going to last the course. And I find that if you buy an avo from a vegetable vendor, because I could go to the Epping Market, right, and get a whole much, much cheaper per unit of avo. But then I would need to eat all of that within a day or two. Otherwise, it will spoil. Let's try you once again. Mbali Mapoli, dietitian and author, joining us on the line. Good morning to you, Mbali.
12: Good morning. Can you hear me now?
0: Very clearly, indeed. Am I falsely accusing the retailers who are producing these Evozilla? And what did poor... Anyway, there's no way that a tree can consistently produce an avocado pear that is a kilogram each. No way, right? That has to have been manipulated somehow.
12: We are seeing avozillas as being, you know, there's obviously these big avos that have come. It's a rare phenomenon, and it's more just to show, in a way, how good of an avo season we are having. And agriculturally, I can't speak much on what they've done on because I don't know. But I think what we can appreciate about how big they are is this conversation of being able to buy in season, because they don't happen to be available all the time, and they're just telling us of in a way, just communicating how good of an AVO season we are about to have or we are having, because it runs from Feb to September. So yes, they are not a normal thing for us to be experiencing. But I think as a dietitian, who I always encourage people to eat what's seasonal, so they're just pushing people to have this amazing conversation about, you know, buying vegetables and fruits or fresh produce that is in season.
0: So we are smack bang in the middle of AVO season then, and we've always read that AVOs have the healthy fats. Explain to us what that means and what's the nutrition that's contained in the avocado pear that we should be looking out for.
12: Okay, avocados, when it comes to nutrition, they are nutrient dense. You're speaking of the monounsaturated fats that are found in avo, which become very instrumental when we are talking lowering of cholesterol or heart health protective diets or supportive diets. But also avos are a good source of your vitamin C, vitamin E, vitamin K, biotin, which is very important for skin health, hair as well. We see them also being important for minerals like magnesium and potassium. So quite a wholesome food item. They are also, most people don't know this part, avos are very high in dietary fiber, which means adding them is very good for gut health, helps us be fuller for longer. But then all of these nutrients combined make an avo quite a good addition for one to have in their diet, because you are able to meet or to get these nutrients we're talking about from an avo, particularly if obviously you can afford it, especially if it's in season.
0: What is the best way to eat an avo? I've been offered a dish that came out of an oven that had an avo inside it, and I said thank you but no thanks, because I don't think an avo should be served warm.
12: I mean, did you try the dish?
0: No, of course not. No. Definitely not.
12: Here's the thing about avocados, they are quite versatile in a way that I've seen in culinary being, you know, served warm. And so besides putting an avocado on toast, which is a popular way, the avos can be, you know, be made into desserts, whether it's your chocolate mousse. I'm telling you, next time you're offered, just give it a go. Just give it a try. Or even, obviously, the obvious ones also, like in salads, also as a dip or like a spread, which we know is guacamole, a little bit of onion there, particularly red onion seasoning, and a drizzle of some olive oil. That's a fantastic way to enjoy your avo. I've also used a lot of avos in smoothies, which is fantastic, especially in early spring when we start to drink more smoothies and it gets a bit warmer. So you can have a smoothie. Think of something like, you know, baby spinach, some apple, and then you put an avo, you put plain yogurt. If you want some honey, drizzle some honey. If you want a sweetener, if you're a person who's looking for that, like a candorol, do that and you have a smoothie. All of those are fantastic, fantastic ways of enjoying avo. It's quite versatile, I'm telling you. Be more open-minded to trying it warm as well.
0: A vegan had invited us to dinner, and she had prepared an avo-based cheesecake, which was probably the tastiest thing I have ever had, that had no animal extract in it. It was just sensational.
12: Yes.
0: And because I like anything sweet, I was always going to try it, and it was cold as well. So it was all good for me.
12: Yes.
0: Just like pineapple should not be served on a pizza, I don't think ever.
12: There I agree with you on pineapple. No pineapple on pizza. There I'm with you. I'm side by side with you.
0: We, in talking about the Avozilla, I reflected that because I live on my own, I would never buy such a giant thing, because I would not consume it fast enough to stop it, well, to consume all of it before the discolorization starts happening. Talk to us about what that is, the discolorization, and what practical steps we can take to, you can't stop it because obviously it's a natural product, but you can slow it down as much as possible.
12: Yes, so this browning with this colorization has to do a lot with when an avo is reacting with air, so like it's and it gets brown. So one of the greatest way to avoid that from happening is to add lemon juice to slow down that process from happening. So you just add lemon juice, squeeze your lemon over your avo, then that stops the process. Another thing is if you are going to maybe be taking your avo for lunch, maybe you have to take it to work or school, is to make sure that the container you're using is very airtight to just avoid air getting in there. If you are using a Ziploc bag, just put that on the kitchen counter and slide out the air. I know you will be thinking, but there's no air. Just slide it out. Use something to just push the air out, and then you can use that plastic bag or that Ziploc bag to put your avo and seal it very tightly. That's going to help slow down the browning. But the biggest way is just to put a drizzle of lemon juice or lemon slices. Even if you're serving it in a salad, just add some lemon there, then that's going to slow down that discolorization.
0: If we do not succeed in slowing it down and you bought a fresh avo 2 days ago and it's starting to brown already because you've cut into it, had it with your sourdough toast, and obviously the other half has now started the browning process. Mm. When is it unsafe for us to consume it? Because, I mean, one can go in there and still have it, but I imagine if it started, when is it unsafe for us to consume it?
12: I mean, when it's just too dark and, you know, and it starts to smell sour and it feels slimy, or you can visibly see mold, that would be, it will mean it is very much unsafe to eat it. But so long as there's still a brown color, obviously you try as much as you can to just, you know, cut around the color and not eat that brown part. But when you find that a whole lot of your avo is now obviously brown, we advise that, I mean, it's done with. You can't save it now. Maybe don't eat it if it's like that. But you'll also smell it. You'll also see when you touch it that it's a bit slimy. There's that sour smell in a way and visible mold. Then obviously it is very unsafe to eat it.
0: Absolutely. Mbali, thank you very much. We've learned a lot. Mbali Mapoli, a dietitian and author, talking about avocados. There's a kilogram of Avozilla that you can buy now at Woolworths and other stores. Have you bought it? Is it as tasty? I wonder. Mbali indicating that it's a sign of the health of the season, right? And we are middle of that season at the moment. MXO from Soweto reminding us where avocados come from. They come from Limpopo. Mpumalanga produces pawpaw, and Durban is good for banana as well as sugar. Here's a voice note on avocados.
13: Good morning, Africa. Rennie here. My father rented a house in Paarl many, many years ago. And it had this huge avo tree at the back that produced that big avos. It's a very buttery avo. For some other reason, some of them were very tasteless. And some of them were nice. But yeah, I know, it was that huge avos. And it was just, I don't know, it's just a certain type of tree. But yeah, it happened. Thank you for the show. Have a lucky day. Cheers, bye.
0: Thank you. You have a wonderful day as well. Good morning, Brother Africa. This morning, I'm taking a bag of avos to work for my colleagues for free. I have a massive avo tree in my backyard, the best avos you can ever find on the marketplace. Everyone calls them the Woolworths avos. They weigh almost a kilogram each. Amazing quality. The tree bears about 1,000 avos a year. I enjoy them between May up to September. Once ripe, I store them in a fridge to maintain quality. That is Joshua in Daveyton. Joshua, your colleagues are so lucky. I've got both Rowan Conley and I'm sure Tomela up in Joburg going, but I'm sure they'll be enjoying the gift.
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0: At 9 minutes now, it is 5:00. Let's talk about the winter flu season and what the health authorities have monitored. Dr. Sibongile Walaza is a medical epidemiologist at the National Institute for Communicable Diseases. Sibongile, very good morning and welcome to the show.
14: Good morning, Africa, and good morning to your listeners.
0: Has it been a bad season for the flu in South Africa this season?
14: So if you compare it to previous seasons, we'll say it's more on the moderate level. Not severe, but moderate.
0: This strain, I think more pronouncedly than previously, has people down for longer. Everybody's talking about a minimum of a week and a half, up to 2 weeks, before they start to feel any improvement in their health. Is that what you've been noting as well?
14: So it depends. I mean, with influenza, so how it affects one person to the next can also vary. And it's based on a number of reasons. One of them is the person at risk of having severe illness, for example. Pregnant people who've got underlying conditions, then they'll have a more severe influenza, and the elderly as well. But in terms of looking at what we're seeing, based on when you compare to other seasons, it doesn't look like it's been a severe season. And also important again to note that during the winter, there's a number of reasons why people, can get sick.
0: That is true, because the default is always, I have the flu. In the meantime, you've got a headache and a blocked nose, which is not the flu.
14: It could be another virus as well,
0: Exactly. So what is...
14: But also to think that during the winter season, the most likely will be influenza,
0: What is the medical difference in definition between the influenza, a fever, and the cold?
14: So influenza is a sickness caused by the virus influenza, right? So in patients with influenza will be sicker than those who've got common cold. And common cold is caused by other viruses. So it could be your rhinovirus that's causing the common cold, and where people will have, headache, stuffy nose, and congestion, and a bit of tiredness. But with influenza, the person will have, a fever, general body pains, and cough, and they'll be more sicker than the ones that have got a common cold. And a common cold can be caused by a whole lot of other viruses, but influenza is specifically caused by the influenza virus, like the flu is caused by the influenza.
0: And I imagine because the causes are different viruses and strains, treatment of each of those should be different. It's not a case of, I'll take an effervescent or something or the other and think that it's going to take care of you if the effervescent is not dealing with whatever is the cause of your ailment.
14: So some of the symptoms, actually it's difficult to differentiate from the common cold and the influenza, except, one thing is the severity. So coming to treatment, most of the treatment will be symptomatic because it's a viral infection, so it'll be symptomatic. So you'll be treating the headache or the congestion or the sore throat, and again, for people to rest. But then for those who are having influenza and having severe illness, and requiring hospitalization, or if they've got underlying conditions, then there is an antiviral that they can take in addition to just symptomatic.
0: Yeah. When do you know that you must go to a healthcare professional, even if it's a pharmacist, and versus taking care of it at home? Because some people go, and I have the cold or the flu, I'll take these warm beverages, home remedies sometimes, and as you said, actually it's rest. I always believe that it's the body's way of telling you you're under distress, calm down, just be horizontal for as long as possible. At which point do I go, let me now go look for Dr. Walaza because I need some help?
14: So we normally say, for the people who've got who are at risk of having severe illness, like who've got underlying conditions, like people who are living with diabetes, people with chronic lung diseases or cardiac problems, or people living with HIV, and the elderly. So we normally say to those, rather go and see someone earlier rather than later, right? But then we also know that for the majority of people, they'll have the illness, but then would recover. So I think the advice is that for those who are increased risk, go earlier rather than later. But again, as you mentioned, that
15: It is important. Rest is important. And again, like good hydration and for people to treat the symptoms that they have.
0: How important is taking the flu jab every year? I asked earlier in the hour who's taken the flu jab, and I have some people who say, I do it every year and I have not been sick for years and years and years. Others going, I stay away from it because friends of mine took it, and then 2 weeks later they got horribly sick.
15: Okay. So currently, I mean, that's the best thing we have in terms of preventing the influenza. So it's the influenza vaccine. And it is important that people take it every year, especially those who are at risk of having severe illness. But, we do advise that people should take it on an annual basis. And coming to the question of, it will prevent 40 to 60% of persons getting sick or needing medical advice. And coming to the people that says, I take it and I get sick, it is important again to say it depends when you have the flu vaccine. So you should take it before the influenza season starts, because it takes about 2 weeks for you to be protected, right? So if you take it today and you get sick next week, you've not given it enough time for it to protect you. So that's one thing. And also, again, important, like I mentioned earlier, that it could be other viruses that are causing you to be sick, and you're already saying you're blaming it on the flu vaccine. So I think it's important for people to understand all of those.
0: Sibongile, we're going to have to leave it there. Thank you very much. Some important information. Dr. Sibongile Walaza, medical epidemiologist at the National Institute for Communicable Diseases.
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0: 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It's a Wednesday morning. It's a minute after five.
19: This is EWN.
20: Andrew Johnson defends some of IDEC's investigations deemed questionable, and municipalities can breathe a sigh of relief as money is unleashed. Good morning, I'm Sfiso Zulu. Former IDEC head Andrea Johnson says she had no sinister motivations when she authorised an investigation into the SAPS political killings task team. Johnson struggled yesterday to explain to the Matlanga Commission the basis of the probe. KwaZulu-Natal Police Commissioner Nhlanhla Mkhwanazi previously accused Johnson and IDEC officials of pursuing baseless criminal investigations against members of the PKTT for ulterior motives. Alfara Mushwana reports.
4: Andrea Johnson has previously told Parliament and the Matlanga Commission that she was unaware of any investigation by IDEC into the Political Killings Task Team. However, yesterday she was presented with a summons order she signed in April last year, which includes a line about IDEC investigating members of the PKTT. Johnson says she signed the document without properly pursuing it, leading to the commissioners questioning her motivations.
21: What is the big picture? Is it political interference? Is it infiltration of IDEC by unknown people? Is it a hidden hand that we don't see in any of these documents? Those are the questions we must ask ourselves.
22: And the best person to answer would be the person who drew up this document and indicate the basis on which he lay for these documents.
23: No, I don't think that's right. No, that's not right. The best person to answer is the person that authorizes the summons.
4: Johnson is expected to wrap up her testimony today. Alfa Ramshwana, Eyewitness News.
20: National Treasury will release billions of rands to struggling municipalities this week after withholding the funds, but insists it's not giving them a clean bill of health. Finance Minister Enoko Dongwana says the remaining local government equitable share funds will be released from Friday. The funds were withheld for nearly a month due to poor governance and financial management. Cooperative Governance Minister Vilenkosi Nhlabisa has welcomed National Treasury's decision, but he says the focus must now shift to government departments that owe municipalities billions of rand, arguing they too should face similar consequences.
24: All government national departments and provincial governments that owe billions of rands to municipalities, the next step now is to apply a similar approach.
20: And at least 13 people have died in Japan in an earthquake that struck the southwest of the country. The 7.1 magnitude quake struck the city of Kumamoto yesterday afternoon, causing widespread damage, sparking fires and leaving tens of thousands of homes without power. Authorities say a mall was gutted by a gas explosion, collapsing ceilings and walls, and a factory was also damaged. Rescue efforts are underway at the mall, where many people are believed to be trapped. Gold is trading at $4,033.73 an ounce. The rand is at 16.72 to the dollar, 22.23 to the pound, 19.05 to the euro. Brent crude oil is at $87.91 a barrel. A partly cloudy day in store for Gauteng, with isolated showers expected today. Johannesburg starting at 5 degrees, peaking at 17. Pretoria 7 and 20. Vereeniging 3 and 18 degrees. A fine day is expected for Cape Town, along with a light breeze, a low of 11 and a high of 22 degrees. The top story in EWN this hour, former IDEC head Andrea Johnson says she had no sinister motivation when she authorised an investigation into the SAPS's political killings task team.
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0: 5 minutes now, it is past 5 o'clock. I've just seen a video on CNN of a fire that had broken out in the luggage compartment on an airline in the Far East, caused by a power bank. So somebody had traveled with a power bank, left it in the luggage compartment, and literally a fire started. So please, people, when you are traveling, be careful what electronics you take with you, because it may result in fires breaking out, number one. Imagine the disruption to the travel of those passengers, because I imagine the pilot would have had to find the nearest airport where they could land that flight in order for them to disembark, to take care of the fire. And then it's a problem. It is a problem. Read a book. A book has never started a fire before, unless you're smoking a cigarette and an ash falls on the page. But you should not be flying and smoking at the same time, right? So therefore, therefore, a book has never started a fire. Coming up on the show this hour, we'll be speaking to the head of communications for SASSA, that's Paseka Letsatsi. There are a number of recipients of grants who are under review, and there's required work from the recipients that you must complete with the review process during August, or you might risk having your grant suspended or even lapsing. We'll be speaking to Paseka Letsatsi, the head of communications for SASSA, in a few minutes. And throughout the hour, take your calls on 021-446-0567, 011-883-0702. That's the number that Kustas has dialed from Midrand, wanting to pick up on the leading story on EWN pertaining to IDEC and I imagine what's been unveiled in the Madlanga Commission. Kustas, good morning.
3: Good morning, Africa. Yo, Africa, the testimony of Andrea Johnson shows one thing. That we don't have a fair justice system at IDEC. What we have is a weaponized system. Now, here's a question to you, Africa, and to the rest of the listeners. So Brian Patayachi continued to work as usual. Perumal continued to work as usual. Ramsamy continued to work as usual. I just think we're just going to get away with it in Africa, despite the mess that they have caused behind the scenes. Is that how it's supposed to be within NPA? No suspension.

0: an agency or we see an agency that is effective in somehow fighting corruption, we end up going for its head, right? And people of influence there, because South Africa is riddled with corruption, as we know, and there are some powerful individuals who may not want to see the success of such agencies. In reference to Andrea Johnson, does that apply, or given what you've heard from the Madlanga Commission and how she's responded to some of the cross-examination or at least the questioning, is she a person who is unfairly being targeted, or was she just bad at her job?
1: Yeah, I take when Africa was never targeted by South Africans on any criticism, except that they were failing on cases anyway. So the heat started when they went off their mandate. Now, that's what happened with this institution. When you go off your mandate, you invite heat and your enemies to target you. So that's exactly what happened. Andrea Johnson is not honest with the Madlanga Commission in Africa. You can't sign this thing of PKTT. You got to ask what they needed from PKTT. They needed the particulars of these guys, their names. They needed their IDs. They needed how much money was spent on them, which hotel they lived in. Do you know what they're going to do? They're going to take that information and give it to criminals. And therefore, they were then going to persecute these guys behind closed doors. In other words, these guys are going to get threats for their families and stuff so that they don't do their job. That's what ITEC is. So it is a warranted criticism. At the same time, Perumal, Brian Patayachi, Dad Ramsey do not belong at NPA, including Andrea Johnson in Africa. So it is warranted. Thank you.
0: All right, Kustas in Midrand. 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
0: At 10 minutes past 5, this is what you need to know this Wednesday. We start in KwaZulu-Natal, where the province is bracing for severe weather as MEC for Transport and Human Settlements, Boniso Duma, mobilizes emergency teams to tackle heavy snowfall and potential flooding. Graders have been deployed to clear snow before it reaches dangerous levels above 30 centimeters, while more than 170 rooms at Montclair Lodge have been secured to shelter families left destitute. The MEC says Transport and Human Settlement teams will respond with agility to the cutoff low pressure system that is threatening the province, saying we've just received an updated weather report from the weather services. Accordingly, we have engaged with the heads of both the Department of Transport as well as Human Settlements to ensure that our teams respond with agility to predicted severe weather patterns triggered by a cutoff low pressure system. On the African continent, we go to Kenya, where an urgent investigation has been launched into the mysterious deaths of 14 elephants in the south of the country near the Amboseli National Park. The Kenya Wildlife Service telling the BBC that experts were examining the carcasses and said that tissue samples had been sent to laboratories to determine whether the deaths were caused by disease, poisoning, or another factor. The park and its surrounds are known as the Amboseli ecosystem, which is a vast area that straddles the border with Tanzania, which is famous for its wildlife. Officials say this is the first time in decades that elephant mortalities on this scale have been recorded in the region, where they have successfully cracked down on poaching. In the U.S., diplomats walked out of the United Nations meeting after France criticized the country's human rights record under Donald Trump. The staged walkout, which occurred on Monday during a U.N. Security Council meeting on the Ukraine-Russia war, came days after the Trump administration cited forced labor allegations as it imposed sweeping tariffs on dozens of countries. Critics accused the U.S. president of leaning on the claims as a convenient justification for the new duties, which were unveiled on Thursday. The following day, the Trump administration criticized the credibility of the United Nations human rights system and opposed the reappointment of Volker Turk, the UN human rights chief, prompting an extraordinary intervention on social media from France's UN mission in Geneva. They wrote, "The U.S. used to be the beacon of human rights, not anymore. Today, it stands alongside North Korea, Nicaragua, Mali, and Russia, isolated, and the world no longer listens to it." That is the French Geneva mission in a response. It says, hashtag America alone. We now go to Dubai in the Middle East. Earlier this year, Dubai was celebrating another record-breaking 12 months of tourism.

0: tourism, with a staggering 19.59 million international visitors, which were logged in 2025. But visitor numbers have dropped significantly as a result of the recent US and Israeli war on Iran, with hotel occupancy rates decreasing from 80% to a projected 10% in the months after the Emirati was a target of missile attacks in March. Now officials are digging deep into their pockets, at least to turn things around for the destination previously considered a safe haven in the Middle East. A new program is offering UAE residents and citizens reward packages worth up to about $816 in exchange for nominating relatives or friends to come and to visit Dubai. It was launched earlier this month. A Dubai invite permits those aged 18 plus with a valid Emirates ID to recommend up to 3 guests for stays commencing between now and October 31, with benefits including hotel stays and dining offers. Let's finish off with matters entertainment. If you are a fan of Ryan Murphy's American Horror Story, well, he's teased what will be coming out of season 13. The 13th season of this horror anthology will reunite fan favorites, including Jessica Lange, Evan Peterson, Emma Roberts, Angela Bassett, and Sarah Paulson. A recent set photos from filming in New York City led many fans to believe that the season would revisit Coven. Ryan Murphy said that's only part of the story, saying everybody thinks it's a Coven season, and it's not. It's all the seasons. Sarah Paulson is playing 6 or 7 roles. Jessica Lange is playing all 4 of her iconic characters. Evan Peters is playing 5 characters. It's like the Avengers, he said. They all come together to defeat the ultimate evil.
1: Because some journeys are better taken together.
2: Let's walk the talk. 702.
0: SASSA has thousands of beneficiaries who are under review at the moment, and some work needs to be done and completed by recipients in order for them to ensure going forward they continue to receive that grant, should obviously they be found to be legitimate. We join on the line now by the head of communications for SASSA, Baseka Letsatsi. Baseka, a very good morning and welcome to the show.
3: Good morning and thanks for having me.
0: Let's remind listeners why some grant recipients are under review.
3: We do a review as part of our regulations. However, we have been doing the reviews of social grants twice a year. Like, for example, we'll do it every 6 months. And after a thorough and deep analysis and an engagement with the National Treasury, we agreed that we would have to submit the report on a monthly basis after we do a thorough review. And this is the reason why we do the review. The review is intended to make sure that the beneficiaries who are not supposed to be part of the grant system, they are indeed removed.
0: My understanding is that around 350,000 social grant recipients are under review. How do you identify that Africa Melane, a social grant recipient, is going to be one of those 350,000 under review?
3: We do Africa in a sense that we identify a trend within a certain individuals. The trend that we may identify is that when a beneficiary comes to a SASSA office to make an application, they would submit the request to us, and when we ask them to submit the 3 months bank statement, they would submit a bank statement which indicates that they are not employed. However, in the process, circumstances of individual changes, and you would find that there's money that is flowing in the account of a beneficiary. And once we identify that there's money that has been flowing contrary to the indication or situation or information which was given to us, we would then be left with no option but to basically be in touch with you so that you can come and explain what is this 20,000 doing in your account every month. And because when you came to us, you indicated that you are not employed. However, in the middle of the situation, we find that there is money that is flowing consistently in the account of individuals.
0: Just out of interest, Basekana, I probably should have warned you ahead of this question, but in previous reviews, what percentage of social grant recipients identified to need to undergo a review have been found to actually, you are now gainfully employed and should not be a recipient of this SASSA grant, at least not for the immediate future. What is the percentage of those under review that you found they do not legitimately earn a social grant?
3: You would be surprised, Africa, that we had about 60% of the people who were reviewed not coming forward. Like, for example, would communicate with you that you must present yourself to a SASSA office. We do that for 3 months. If you don't present yourself, we'll do what we call delayed payment. Delayed payment, it means if everybody gets their account on the first day of the month, yours will be paid on the third. The intention is to make sure that we signal to you that we need to engage with you. After that, we'll lapse if you don't present yourself to a SASSA office, we'll lapse your grant permanently. And once we do that, we'd expect an individual to come to a SASSA office. And out of the numbers that we have put on review, close to 60%. When we did about 250 grants which are in the system, more than 160 to 70 so people just decided not to come and complain to us. When we calculated, we realized it's a huge amount, a huge number of individuals. When their accounts were stopped, they did not even show their face or complain whatsoever.
0: And just to confirm, the numbers you were sharing were in the thousands, right? So it would be 170,000 grant recipients who are under reviewed would then not show up after the grants have lapsed. Out of interest,
3: yes.
0: That exercise, how much money has it saved the taxpayer so far?
3: We have saved when we checked that if we had continued paying Africa for next 12 months, we calculated the money and we realized that the savings would have been about 1 billion. And we think that this 1 billion can be taken to other government departments so that they can be able to be channeled to do proper service delivery.
0: All right. Some practical questions again. Basekana, how do you know that your grant is under review?
3: You would know that your grant is under review because we've got numbers. When individuals come and make an application, we take their number, we take their address. This is the number or the address that we communicate with individuals. That is why, Africa, we appeal to beneficiaries of social grants that in case their number changes or their address changes, they must be in contact with us, because in the near future when we need to communicate, we'd communicate to them on the information we have. And if it changes, we appeal to them that they must inform us so that we don't necessarily keep on talking to people and their numbers could not go through because it has changed.
0: And I imagine it depends on what review is flagged by that particular grant recipient or for that particular grant recipient. But generally, what would be required of them? They would need to present themselves to the nearest SASSA office with what?
3: They would need to present themselves to a SASSA office. Obviously, they would have to have their identification. But secondly, they must bring with them the bank statement. And Africa, it's a very simple process. When you engage with a SASSA official, you would have to explain to an official when they ask you a question that when you came to us, you indicated that you are not working, like for you are unemployed. But suddenly we see that consistently every month end, there's a huge amount of money which comes into your account. And in some instances, Africa, you'd find a person says, no, there was a project where my children deposited money because I had to renovate the house. In some instances, there was a funeral and so forth. People would give information. But when you see that consistently, every month, and there is, for an example, 15,000 or 20,000 flowing into account, you would have to give us information and explain to a SASSA official.
0: Related to that, actually, Paseka, here's a voice note with a question from a listener.
4: Good morning, African lecturer, school guest. What happens if I receive my grant this month? And then maybe some days later, my family member sends me 300 grants. Why is it that I'm getting penalized and I'm being classified as someone who's getting an income? I mean, they should be able to differentiate between the money that got in as a SASSA grant, 370, and the 300 that I got from my family member. It's not an income. Money that I'm getting as an assistant is not an income, especially since I'm not registered at the Department of Labor. Why can't they check with the Department of Labor?
0: That's the question, Paseka. I imagine the 300 Rand quantum was used as an example, so perhaps don't focus on that. But if someone is getting a monthly allowance from a relative to help with the living expenses, would you qualify that as a source of income?
3: Africa, I think I must clarify this so that it does not confuse the listeners. One, if you apply for a SASSA COVID-19 grant, the 370, and I can tell you the listener was referring to the 370, it has got its own cap in terms of how much it's not supposed to be getting a month, which is, I think, 720 or 40 rand. However, in this instance, me and you, we are talking about the mainstream social grant. In short, we're talking about the old age grant or child support grant. And when we say the old age grant, an individual, the amount is very huge. It's about 8,400 rand, which an individual is not supposed to be getting every month. So I think there's a confusion there, but it would need me and you to have a conversation for a better time so that I'm able to explain. But in this instance, Africa, we are talking about the mainstream social grant, and it's 8,400 rand.
0: All right. Paseka, thank you very much indeed. Paseka Letsatsi, Head of Communications for SASSA, talking about the 350,000 grants recipients who are currently under review. If you have been communicated to either by SMS or a letter, you are to present yourself to the nearest SASSA office with the required documentation. And as Paseka says, if anything has changed in your circumstance, you do need to communicate this to SASSA. Should you not do anything about it, you run the risk of having your grant lapsing.
1: Rise and shine.
2: It's a new day. It's early breakfast with Africa Milani.
0: 26 minutes now, it is past 5 o'clock. Sunrise in Johannesburg will complete at 6:48 this morning, and in Cape Town at 7:41. Joining me on the line is forecaster with the South African Weather Services. That's Lehlono Lotobela. Good morning.
5: Baba Africa, good morning. How are you?
0: I'm very well. Thank you very much. How are you?
5: No, I'm well. Thanks for asking. It's another day to give another warning.
0: It is indeed. It's all because of the cutoff low pressure system.
5: Yeah, upper air weather system, and there was a cold front over the surface and a high pressure system behind the cold front. So once the cold front starts to move further east, it carries cold air behind it. That's why we're still expecting some disruptive snow over areas, over the high-lying areas of the Eastern Cape, which is obviously specifically the Drakensberg Mountains into Lesotho. So it is definitely because of an upper air disturbance, Africa.
0: And as a result, you've got another raft of impact-based warnings for us today.
5: Yebo, it starts along the east coast of the country into the adjacent interior. This will mainly impact the Eastern Cape into KwaZulu-Natal. Disruptive rain is expected up until significant impact, which are expected to result in flooding over those areas. So if you are around those areas, be aware of those conditions as we're expecting rain. So there is a chance of disruptive rain that may result in flooding and may also result in an impact of traveling around the area. So be aware of that and take caution and plan ahead. As well as most parts of the extreme northeastern parts of the Eastern Cape, expect some disruptive snow over those areas as it may be cold, and that may result in navigation to be difficult, especially around mountain passes and high-lying areas. So please take caution around those areas. But if you're in Gauteng, expect a partly cloudy day today. It will be cold over the central parts into the southern areas of the province. There is a 30% chance of showers and rain expected into the afternoon. Johannesburg will be cold at a maximum of 17 degrees, a minimum of 6. In Pretoria, a cool day is expected with a maximum of 20 and a minimum of 8. If you'll be in Vereeniging, expect a maximum of 18 degrees with a minimum of 8 degrees. If you'll be in the Western Cape, though, we can expect some partly cloudy conditions for the eastern parts. Otherwise, we're expecting fine conditions with cool temperatures, but it will be warm in the northwestern parts. Fredendal will peak at a maximum of 27 degrees, a minimum of 13 degrees. Cape Town, 11 and 22. Riversdale, 8 and 20. And if you'll be in George, expect a maximum of 18 degrees with a minimum of 8 this morning. For our weather for tomorrow, we're still expecting partly cloudy conditions across most parts of the eastern areas. But if you'll be in the Western Cape, expect a fine day with cool conditions into the afternoon. It will be warm in the extreme western parts, and partly cloudy conditions are expected over the eastern parts of the Western Cape province. But if you've been Gauteng, expect another fine day with cool temperatures into the afternoon. And that's the weather for today. Into tomorrow.
0: EWN Business. Matteo joining us in studio now with the first business report of the morning. Why, pray tell, is Kumba Iron Ore taking a knock, Matteo? Good morning.
6: Good morning, Africa. Before we get into that, if you could ask Lehlonolo Tobela to just explain the severe weather warnings, if he has time at some point, and also what an adjacent interior is. I always hear him saying that.
0: Noted. We'll talk to him about those tomorrow.
6: Anyway, okay? Let's get to Kumba Iron Ore. The mining group reporting a 41% drop in first half profit. The miner was hit by a stronger rand and weaker iron ore prices. Revenue fell by 11% to 30 billion rand as the rand strengthened by 11% against the dollar over that period. The miner also citing a slightly lower iron ore prices and weaker sales volumes in the market. Iron ore sales are slipped by 1% to 18.6 million metric tons, while our cash costs also climbed 18%, driven by higher fuel, freight and raw material expenses linked to the conflict in the Middle East. Kumba declaring an interim dividend of 7 rand 90 cents. Per share, down from 16 rand 60 about a year ago. Then on the markets this morning in Asia, South Korea's KOSPI reversing course to fall by 5%, while the small cap KOSDAQ plunged by over 5%. Japan's benchmark Nikkei also declining by 1%, and the topics also losing out. Why so much panic in the morning in Asia? Well, we're waiting for those major results coming out of the US from Microsoft and then the likes of Meta, and until the market knows how those results went, the chip-heavy Asian markets will definitely be a little bit weaker. On our markets, we were also down 205 points on Tuesday. The JSE suffering because of mining shares that were down 1.8%. Thungela down 5%. Implats down 4%. Sasol was down 2.7%, with Valterra down 2%. The rand this morning, 16 rand 73 against the US dollar. It's at 19.06 against the euro and 22 rand 24 cents against the British pound. Price of gold this morning at $4,029 an ounce. It's up slightly, while platinum is down by 0.5% at exactly $1,600. Brent crude, $87 a barrel. More business after 6.
0: 5:32 it is this Wednesday morning. Sfiso Zulu, you've got the latest from EWN. Good morning to you.
7: Thanks, Africa. Good morning. Former IDEC head Andrea Johnson says she had no sinister motive when she authorized an investigation into the SAPS political killings task team. Johnson struggled yesterday to explain to the Madlanga Commission the basis of the probe. KwaZulu-Natal Police Commissioner Nhlanhla Mkhwanazi previously accused Johnson and IDEC officials of pursuing baseless criminal investigations against members of the PKTT for ulterior motives. Accused number one in the trial of alleged underworld figure Vusmuzi Cat Matlala is challenging the legality of his arrest. Musa Kekana claims police failed to properly inform him of his constitutional rights and arrested him without a warrant. His claim is being tested in a trial within a trial in the Johannesburg High Court, where the defense is seeking to have evidence linked to his arrest declared inadmissible. And at least 13 people have died in an earthquake that struck in southwest Japan. The 7.1 magnitude quake struck in the city of Kumamoto yesterday afternoon, causing widespread damage, sparking fires and leaving tens of thousands of homes without power. Authorities say a mall was gutted by a gas explosion, collapsing ceilings and walls, and a factory was also damaged. A partly cloudy day in store for Gauteng, with isolated showers expected today. Johannesburg starting at 6 degrees, peaking at 17, Pretoria 8 and 20, Vereeniging 8 as well, and a high of 18 degrees. A fine day is expected for Cape Town today, along with a light breeze, a low of 11 and a high of 22 degrees.
8: And in the traffic in four ways, we've got an accident on Winnie Mandela Drive. It's right near Leslie. It's causing delays already. Also do expect delays due to the faulty traffic lights at that intersection. And then traveling in Cape Town, we do have roadworks that are taking place on the McGregor Bridge. This is on the R17 between Robertson and McGregor, and it will be closed off to traffic for some time. So please be on the lookout there.
7: And those are the headlines. This EWN and more at 6 or as it happens.
0: EWN Sport. Sure, Mawande, there's so much to talk about. FIFA is selling the soul of football because of the $20 billion World Cup commercial rights sale that they plan to have. WEFCON is proving dramatic. Errol saying debutants Malawi beating 10 times and reigning champions Nigeria 3-2, recording probably the biggest upset at WEFCON so far. And your favourite games, the Commonwealth Games, are proving that South Africa is doing well on the medals tally. I think we're up to 13. 16. So you can pick and choose. Which is it, 16 now? I'm so sorry.
9: Correction.
0: You can pick and choose whichever one of those three stories you want to comment on. Good morning.
9: Good morning, Africa. Yeah, I just thought quickly with the WAFCON story that perhaps we were a little bit harsh on Banyana Banyana, but Friday will prove to whether we were or not when we end up playing that second game against the Ivory Coast. But I do want to talk about the FIFA story and Gianni Infantino possibly selling a portion of the World Cup in essence to private investors in an effort to raise money for FIFA. FIFA is supposed to be a non-profit company, a non-profit organization. It's registered as such in Switzerland. So in essence, FIFA don't have the right to do that. But with the way things have happened with FIFA, it's most likely going to happen. Gianni Infantino's position should have been untenable a while ago. And at the World Cup should have been the last straw. A line was drawn in the sand, but it wasn't. And I do see this being pushed through, especially also because the member associations will be the ones who make the final decision. And the final decision will be motivated by the bottom line. And the bottom line will mean that member associations get a lot more money than the current amount that they get from FIFA. So people will in likelihood act in their own self-interest and end up selling the World Cup. What that means, I'm not quite sure, but we have seen UEFA coming out against this proposed move. And yeah, I don't know if anybody's going to have the backbone to stand up to FIFA and Infantino.
0: Well, UEFA is already releasing a strongly worded statement. In fact, they are the ones accusing FIFA of attempting to sell the soul of football. Andy Burnham, the UK new prime minister, condemning the move. And I think part of the question is the involvement of Donald Trump's son-in-law, Jared Kushner, in all of this. Thrive Capital is an investment company founded by him, and they're leading the search for investors, which just reads wrong.
9: Yeah, and JP Morgan's also involved. I saw their name popping up a little bit. And one of the things that they said this would pave the way for is for, in some way, for the USA to continually host the World Cup. And you would imagine, I mean, the figures haven't come out yet, but the USA must have made a lot of money and a lot of money pumped into their economy over the past month and a bit with the World Cup that was staged in North America. So that is a possibility as well. And yeah, it's a pretty grim day for football, to be very frank with you, if it does go through.
0: Rather. What else do you have in your sports report?
9: Thank you very much, Africa. While Team South Africa enjoyed a successful day at the Commonwealth Games on Tuesday as they picked up five more medals, 50-metre breaststroke gold medalist Lara Finikak retained the title she won in Birmingham 4 years ago, while Danica Finke won silver in the women's S13 50-metre freestyle. The mixed 4x100-metre relay team of Chad Leclos, Michael Hooley, Aaron Gallagher and Amy Canny won the silver medal in their event, and then Canny won silver in the 200-metre women's individual medley. The South African sprinters in the 100 metres missed out on medals as Gift Luetlela finished fourth in the final with Cheswell Johnson in eighth place. SA's tally now stands at 16 in total with 4 gold, 7 silver and 5 bronze. And at the women's AFCON, Malawi caused the biggest shock of the tournament as they beat defending champions Nigeria 3-2 in their opener, while in the night's other game, Zambia laid down a marker with a clinical 6-0 victory over Egypt. Star forward Barbara Banda scored 4 goals for the Copper Queens in that one. And then Springbok coach Rassie Rasmus will now announce his squad to travel to Argentina on Saturday. They'll play the Pumas on Saturday, the 8th of August. That is in preparation for the test series against the All Blacks. Out of his squad of 44, Erasmus has 42 to choose from, as Oxenche and Franco Mastart have been ruled out with injury. Mawande Mateza, Eyewitness News Sport.
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0: So two things have happened differently this morning. Bongani has asked to be excused from telling you what's coming up on his show. You will find out on his show at 7:02 Breakfast in 19 minutes. And usually I'd have Lester sitting across the studio desk from me. Today he isn't. And from what I can glean, today is the last Wednesday of the month, Lester, not the first Wednesday. So you shouldn't be in somebody's lounge unless you are just, wanting warm tea and baked goodies on the last Wednesday of July. Where are you? Good morning.
11: We, Africa Milani, are at Seapoint High School.
0: My old high school.
11: That's right, sir.
0: Oh, my word. What are you doing at my old high school?
11: Because we are partnering with our with civil society to get particularly the youth out to vote ahead of this weekend's voter registration weekend. And we are with an organization called Watch Elect. And what they do is not only do they provide education, but along with the IEC, try and go to as many schools as possible. Because while the voting age in South Africa is 18, you can already register to vote at 16. Yes. And because young people in South Africa between 18 and 35, they make up around half of South Africa's voting age population, yet they remain significantly underrepresented, particularly when it comes to elected office. We're asking questions around what is young people's appetite for democracy, for elections, what their hopes and dreams of the future is. And I'm going to be speaking to students, to learners, to the principals, the teachers, to the IEC, as well as to our colleagues at Watch Elect, of how they're using the school campaign to go out and do their bit for a voter registration drive. So not talking about much else today. We are getting the vote in. We are getting and hopefully encouraging young people to register to vote for the 2026 local government elections. But I have to ask you, Africa, yes, what year did you matriculate?
0: 1994.
11: Rafik, Mike, please check these boards here. His name boards. He said 1994. Let's see. 94. Who was the head prefect in 1994?
0: John Magulianiti.
11: That's right. Not Africa.
0: No. I was a prefect, though. I was on the prefect body in 1994. But my name would not be on that board, I don't think.
11: Okay, I'm going to be speaking to Principal Leroy Seagull later, and we're going to see if we can get an Africa Milani name. There is in 1994-1995 one of the awards says no award given, but that was for the Old Girls Jubilee Scholarship.
0: Do you know why?
11: Why?
0: Actually, no, I don't know why.
11: What happened? There's the gossip.
0: So the school site down the road, Tafelberg, that has been in the news for all sorts of reasons, used to be an all-girls school, and Sea Point High used to be an all-boys school. And I think it was either in the late 80s or early 90s that they decided to combine the two schools. And of course, shortly thereafter, it was then opened to people of color, because before that it would have been exclusively for Caucasians. And I was going to say there was no prize for a girls' award because there would have been no girls, but in 94-95 there would have been girls because already the two schools had merged. One of my favorite moments and stories about Seaport High involved my oral exam in the first term of my matric year. And I had done what I thought was a genius move. You know how you allocated a certain amount of time within which to deliver your oral. Mm. And I can't remember what the topic was, but I asked the various nationalities and ethnic groupings in my class to share in their own language what freedom means to them. Because, of course, a couple of months later, we're going to have the first democratic elections in South Africa. And what that did is take up a bulk of my time allocated, because in my matric class of 1994, we had in that classroom alone 13
11: wow,
0: different nationalities and ethnic groupings. And what the teacher then did, because he liked the idea, that translated to the next assembly. So at the assembly, we had 27, because in a school of 465 learners at that year, there were 27 different ethnic groupings and nationalities. We had a Belgian, for example, who had come on an exchange. John Magulianiti, while South African, his parents were Greek and had emigrated to South Africa. Yeho Yu, our head girl, was of, is it Taiwanese or Chinese? It was a wonderfully cosmopolitan and complex school. Very different to what it is right now.
11: I'm actually looking at the names, the YU. People ask, why me? Why you?
0: It's Yehoyu. She was an amazing head girl. Absolutely amazing. Academically sound. Gifted from a sports point of view. Amazing. I have wonderful memories, as you can tell, of my time at CP9.
11: And Mr. Segal, the principal, I can see he's half listening to us and he's half looking on the board and he's wondering when you're going to come. Give a guest presentation.
0: He can invite me anytime. I haven't really been visiting the school because I imagine all the teachers who were teaching me back in the day would have retired by now, given my age. Mr. Harris was my principal at the time. He went on to teach at Pinelands High. Ms. Kai Keys, I think, took over from him. We had Mr. Buerta, Mr. LaRue. We had Ms. Cranebrook. Just amazing teachers who really shaped and formed the Africa Melania that is today.
11: Africa, I'm at your alma mater today as we try and get out the vote, as we try and encourage young people in this country to register for the 2026 election. All that and more between 6 and 9.
0: Lester, have a good show. Thank you very much. You're more than welcome to share my contact details with the headmaster, and I will, in due course, happily come and visit the school. That's what's coming up on Good Morning Cape Town on Cape Talk this morning with Lester Kivett.
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0: At 12 minutes now, it is 6 o'clock. 1 year, Jermaine Morris was born on this day in 1973. He was born in Philadelphia, in Pennsylvania, in the United States. He's an American singer, best known as a member of which R&B group, which was formed, in 1985 in Pennsylvania. If you know the name of the group, all you have to do is dial me on 021-446-0567 or 11-883-0702 and share all your bragging details.

0: Taking us back to 2002 off their sixth studio album, Full Circle. That is The Color of Love. What is the name of the R&B group, which was formed in 1985 in Philadelphia by, amongst others, the singer we're celebrating today, the tenor, Vanya Jermaine Morris, who is now part of the trio, composed of the baritone, Nathan Morris, the tenor, Vanya Morris, and of course the other tenor, Sean Stockman. Previously, they had a fourth member of the group who sang bass, I think. His name was Michael somebody, who's no longer part of the quartet. If you know the name of the group and you'd like to earn those bragging rights, give me a call now on 021-446-0567 or 11-883-0702.
1: EWN Traffic.
0: There's something wonderfully 90s about this song, isn't it? There's something about R&B in the 90s that hit differently to the modern day R&B. Good morning, Amo.
2: A very good morning. You're so right, Africa. And, you know, I was just remembering how back in the day we used to have groups that would imitate these very groups of, you know, people. And they would be singing R&B and they would be performing as well. And we'd go to halls and watch them perform. And it was just a vibe, you know. The 90s R&B had that thing. It really did.
0: I remember people comparing them to All For One and trying to decide which one vocally was a better group, because obviously this particular group that Vanya Morris was a member of successfully, well, had more success commercially rather than All For One. But was All For One vocally a stronger group? I wonder. I imagine that will be a conversation for another day. What is the name of the R&B group that Vanya Morris was a member of? He was born on this day in 1973 in Philadelphia in the United States. If you know and you'd like to earn those bragging rights, give me a call now. What's happening on the roads?
2: Well, Africa, in four ways, we still have got that accident on Winnie Mandela Drive. It happened right near Leslie's, causing delays. There's also issues on the M1 North between Boysons Road and the Crown Interchange. Obviously, peak time delays are piling up there, so please approach with care. Then traveling in the city of Tshwane, there's some issues on the R80 Mabopane Highway approaching Eskom Phahlele Drive. Also, that's due to peak time delays there. Then if you are traveling in Cape Town, we still have got issues along the Huguenot Tunnel, which is closed off to traffic for heavy motor vehicles. This is due to windy conditions, so please don't try and use this route at this moment. And then, of course, we've got the McGregor Bridge on the R317 between Roberts Road and McGregor is open after being closed for past 3 months. So you are now more than welcome to use the route. We'll have more updates for you at the top of the hour. Stay tuned.
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0: Alpesh, you were the first person to call in from Boksburg. What is the name of the R&B group formed in 1985 in Philadelphia that Vanya Morris was a member of? Vanya, of course, was born on this day in 1973 in Philadelphia himself. Good morning.
3: Morning, Africa. How are you doing?
0: I'm good. I'm very well, thank you. How are you?
3: Awesome, thank you. It's Wednesday, Wacky Wednesday, and the group is Boys to Men.
0: It is indeed. Were they a better group vocally than All For One?
3: Nah, I'll take Boys to Men any day.
0: Any day, says Alpesh in Boksburg. Thank you very much. Congratulations. You've earned yourself those bragging rights for this Wednesday. Sindile in Kagiso will come to your call after this.
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0: I did not know this to be true until a message from Sabelo, who says Boys to Men is named after the New Edition song, also titled Boys to Men. And it turns out that Michael Bivins of New Edition discovered Boys to Men. In fact, I think the group was already formed as Boys to Men. The New Edition group then decided to record a song in 1988 called Boys to Men on their Heartbreak album. So I'm not sure if the band or the boy group was named after the song or if the song was recorded after the boy band had been formed. Very interesting. Sindile, you've called in from Gaghe, so you want to pick up on the conversation I had with the head of communications for SASSA, that's Paseka Letsatsi, regarding the grant recipients who are under review. Good morning.
7: Good morning, Africa. You know, Paseka, when it comes to the radio, the unfortunate part is that these guys, we cannot engage them to some of the things that they are saying. He says he was not talking, there was a confusion which grant you are talking about. I was also confused which grant, because if you say grant, you talk about all the grants. But the voice note that came in asked the very same question that I wanted to ask about the COVID-19 grant, that if anybody has maybe I deposit something to my son, a 200 rand, not even every month, just once, SASSA stops their grant because they say there's income coming. He says he's not talking about that, but still he didn't answer that question because it has happened. I think the government have realized that the COVID-19 grant, they want to actually get rid of it, but they don't know how. So they're trapping people. If you deposit even a cent in that account, they say there's income coming. It's happening. It's been happening to us. People around us always complain about that. The unfortunate part is that we couldn't engage him on that because he has to answer that question. Why are they stopping grants if there's something coming in an account? Any amount of money from 50 rands upwards, they stop that grant.
0: What we'll do, Sindile, is certainly invite back Paseka to then speak specifically to matters COVID-19. I probably should have been clearer as well that the grants we were talking about were old age, disability grants, those kind of grants that are outside of the COVID-19 grant in terms of grant recipients being under review and obviously making sure that people who are recipients of those grants are legitimately recipients of those grant, which is why he said the quantum is 8,400 rand. I think there's an amount he shared. If you receive amounts above that per month.
7: Quickly, before you end, when Africa,
0: yeah,
7: because time is running out, and even on that one as well, you know, for somebody to say you have something income that's coming in, the people who are working at SAS are the ones who are doing this, this crime, because you are checked. If you are applying for that grant, you are checked whether you have any income that's coming in or not. So the people who are sitting in the desk there, SASSA is just shifting the blame. We know the controversies of SASSA. The people who are sitting there in those desks, they are the ones who are making sure these people are getting an income. And even if somebody's getting an income somewhere, they're still registered as a SASSA grant. So you must not blame the public. You must look at his own, in his own doorstep, what is going on. We all know that.
0: Sindile, thank you very much. Sindile calling us there from Kagiso. That ends the show, this Wednesday edition of Early Breakfast on Cape Talk and 702. Bongani Bingwa will hopefully be speaking to the Gauteng Education Department, who are calling on all, will be speaking to the ATM and the EFF rather this morning. Both parties are challenging President Cyril Ramaphosa's interdict against Parliament's impeachment committee. That matter decided by the Western Cape High Court last week. And Lester Kivett, as you heard, is at my alma mater, Sipon High, talking about engaging young people on Motor's voter education. So you can listen to him broadcasting live from Sipon High this morning. Have a wonderful, wonderful Wednesday in the company of Cape Talk and 702. It's 6 o'clock.
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6: Andrea Johnson fails to explain some of her actions at IDEC, and municipalities can breathe a sigh of relief as money is unleashed. Good morning, I'm Sfiso Zulu. Former IDEC head Andrea Johnson says she had no sinister motive when she authorised an investigation into the SAPS Political Killings Task Team. She struggled yesterday to explain to the Madlana Commission the basis of the probe. KwaZulu-Natal Police Commissioner Nhlanhla Mkhwanazi previously accused Johnson and IDEC officials of pursuing baseless criminal investigations against members of the PKTT for ulterior motives. Alfara Mushwana has more.
8: Andrea Johnson has previously told Parliament and the Madlanga Commission that she was unaware of any investigation by IDEC into the Political Killings Task Team. However, yesterday she was presented with a summons order she signed in April last year, which includes a line about IDEC investigating members of the PKTT. Johnson says she signed the document without properly pursuing it, leading to the commissioners questioning her motivations.
9: What is the big picture? Is it political interference? Is it infiltration of IDEC by unknown people? Is it a hidden hand that we don't see in any of these documents? Those are the questions we must ask ourselves.
10: And the best person to answer would be the person who drew up this document and indicate the basis on which he lay for these documents.
11: No, I don't think that's right. No, that's not right. The best person to answer is the person that authorizes the summons.
8: Johnson is expected to wrap up her testimony today. Alfa Ramshwana, Eyewitness News.
6: Accused number one in the trial of alleged underworld figure Vusmuzi Khatmatlala is challenging the legality of his arrest. Musa Kekana claims police failed to properly inform him of his constitutional rights and arrested him without a warrant. His claim is being tested in a trial within a trial in the Johannesburg High Court, where the defense is seeking to have evidence linked to his arrest declared inadmissible. Kekana, Matlala, and along with three others, face a combined of 25 charges, including conspiracy to murder and attempted murder, fraud and money laundering. Demakaso Lishuro has more.
12: At the time of the arrest, Captain Sokhobele says he told Kekana he was being arrested for murder. However, an official document that lists the charges Kekana is facing does not mention murder. Sokhobele told the court there wasn't enough space in the document to include the charge of murder. Kekana's lawyer, Advocate Rian Gerson.
13: So the actual charge that accused number one has been arrested for, in terms of your earlier evidence, is not contained in the document. You would agree?
12: Yes. Gerson also pointed to the differences between the captain's evidence and the document containing when and where Kekana was read his constitutional right and what language was used. The form states his rights were explained at Bramley Police Station, but Sokhobele could not remember reading Kekana his rights at the police station, nor at the hospital where he was being treated for a bloody cough after police called an ambulance for him.
13: Where did you explain his rights?
12: The defense then told the court Kekana denies having his rights read to him and Michael Buledau at the time of their arrest. If the court agrees with the defense, this would derail the state's case, not only in this matter, but also in the murder case of Aman Swart. Demakatso Leshoro, Eyewitness News.
6: National Treasury will release billions of rands to struggling municipalities this week after withholding the funds, but insists it's not giving them a clean bill of health. Finance Minister Inoko Dongwana says the remaining local government equitable share funds will be released from Friday. The funds were withheld to 69 municipalities for nearly a month due to poor financial management and governance. Cooperative Governance Minister Velinkosini Hlabisa has welcomed National Treasury's decision, but he says the focus must now shift to government departments that owe municipalities billions of rands, arguing they too should face similar consequences.
14: All government national departments and provincial governments that owe billions of rands to municipalities, the next step now is to apply a similar approach.
6: And at least 13 people have died in an earthquake that struck in southwest Japan. The 7.1 magnitude quake struck the city of Kumamoto yesterday afternoon, causing widespread damage, sparking fires and leaving tens of thousands of homes without power. Authorities say a mall was gutted by a gas explosion, collapsing ceilings there as well as walls, and a factory was also damaged. Rescue efforts are underway at the mall, where many people are believed to be trapped. Gold is trading at $4,033.73 an ounce. The rand is at 16.72 to the dollar, 22.23 to the pound, 19.05 to the euro. Brent crude oil is at $87.91 a barrel.
2: And in the traffic, we've got delays in four ways along Winnie Mandela Drive. That's due to an accident right near Leslie. It's causing delays. Please be on the lookout there. While travelling on the M1 North, we've got delays between Boysons Road and the Crown Interchange.
15: And in your sport, the Commonwealth Games, Team South Africa swimmers bag five more medals, including one gold for Lara van Niekerk in the 50-meter breaststroke. Unbelievable result at WAFCON last night. Malawi, ranked 153 in the world, beat the Africa's top side and champions, Nigeria, 3-2. And in Test cricket, West Indies beat Pakistan by 90 runs in the first test.
6: A partly cloudy day in store for Gauteng, with isolated showers expected. Johannesburg starting at 6 degrees, peaking at 17. Pretoria, 8 and 20, Vereeniging a low of 8 as well, peaking at 18 degrees. The top story in EWN the Sawa, former IDEC head Andrea Johnson says she had no sinister motives when she authorised an investigation into the SAPS political killings task team.
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18: 8 minutes after 6 o'clock. Welcome to 702 Breakfast. It is a Wednesday. It's the 29th of July, 2026. There is so much on the show to be excited about this very morning. We want to look in the Africa Report, South Africa's diplomatic efforts to try and woo nations on the continent. Our traditional allies have been nervous because of anti-migrant sentiment in South Africa. So diplomats have been sent to the four corners of the continent. Well, not quite, but you know what I mean. There's been a trip to Abuja. There's been a trip to Ghana. There are overtures to Kenya. There are overtures to members of the African Union to try and say, whoa, whoa, whoa, whoa. Is it succeeding? And then a question, what would you consider Gauteng's most pressing issue at the moment?

0: electricity? Would it be jobs? Would it be violent crime? Things like the extortion mafia? Would it be food safety? Poisoning at spaza shops? So, for example, if you had, let's say 5 million rand, what would you spend it on? Maybe that's too much. If you had 1.5 million rand, Quick Sticks, what would you spend it on to solve some of Gauteng's problems?
1: This is Breakfast with Bongani Bengwa
2: on 702.
1: Let's walk the talk.
0: Oh, why do I ask such a question? Well, the Gauteng Provincial Legislature Speaker, Juan Murakane Musupue, is under a lot of pressure because she led a delegation to Venezuela at the end of last year. And they spent this almost 6 million rand on the trip. But not everyone of her 12-member delegation made it to Venezuela, because as they were traveling, the US government imposed travel restrictions on Venezuela. So some of the members of that delegation did not go for some tourism fair, right? A tourism fair, the Feria Internacional de Turismo de Venezuela. FITVEN for short. So it's a tourism fair of Venezuela, essentially, the International Tourism Fair of Venezuela. This is in November last year. The fair was meant to run from the 28th of November to the 1st of December, right? 30 days hath November, remember? So it was going to be the 28th, the 29th, the 30th, and it would conclude on the 1st of December. That's a maximum of 4 days or thereabouts. Except these officials were gone for 12. Nobody quite knows what they were doing on the other 8 days. As I said, not all the members who were intended to travel made it because of these travel restrictions that were placed on Venezuela by the US government. But the speaker boldly went. She arrived, and when they got to Venezuela, the South African embassy said, hey, humban, go back up, yay, nyapi, go. In the dead of night, they were rushing to the airport because you just had to get to the airport to try and get a flight out because it was just that desperate. They managed to get one, and now nobody quite can figure out what happened thereafter. But here's the kicker. Apart from the flights, the accommodation, and everything else, there's a per diem amount that was spent. You know, what do they call it? Subsistence and travel, right? They used to call it S&T money.
3: S&T, yeah.
0: Right? Subsistence and travel. This is the money your company gives you, you know, for food and whatever you might need when you're on a trip. 1.5 million rand. For a 12-member delegation. Works out to how much per person? Around 125,000 rand. That's if all 12 went. What's not very clear at this stage is if all 12 indeed were part of this delegation. So it might even be a higher amount if only, say, 5 people made it to Venezuela. You see what I mean? Is that the most pressing problem Gauteng faces? We'll deal with that after 7 o'clock.
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0: 13 after 6. So here's our shout out this morning. Very simply this. What's that perk your company or employer offers the business? You enjoy it. It really, really is beneficial to you in the execution of your duties. You love it. You are judicious in using it because you're aware of the value of this perk. But you look around you and you watch your colleagues, you watch people in the business abuse it. And your greatest fear is that someday the bosses are going to wake up to this and revoke it, revoke the privilege. What is that perk or privilege your company offers you? It's fantastic for you. You love it, love it, love it, love it. But your fear is that, your colleagues are messing this thing up. And they're going to mess this thing up

0: everyone. Mateo?
1: In our building?
0: No. Nobody would
1: just
0: ever.
1: Imagine all our colleagues listening.
0: We do have a case, actually.
1: We do.
0: So we are now, how many years have we been in this building? I think about 4 years
1: four
0: now
1: years
0: in our
1: now,
0: new
1: yeah.
0: building, right? When we moved into our new building, the company, our CEO, our group CEO, wanted coffee machines and coffee stations on every floor of the building.
1: Yeah.
0: So he bought 700 cups, coffee mugs.
1: Yes.
0: 4 years ago.
1: The brand.
0: I don't think they lasted 4 months. All 700 disappeared.
1: I still spot one now and then.
0: Then there was the awkward situation.
1: One or two.
0: My mail. I feel like I'm gossiping now. There was an awkward situation where there was a bereavement, right, in the business. Mm-hmm. And so the bosses do what bosses do at Primedia, the great bosses that they are. Raise. They went to show up, as one does, at said person's bereavement. And the person is sitting on the mattress and the families around them. They're not dealing with the dailies of serving tea and coffee to the guests that arrive, to the people that are coming to mourn with you.
1: No.
0: And so there was a tray with the cups from work. And the bosses are going, this is a bit awkward. And we kept it moving.
1: I mean, they're from the company. They were served with company mugs.
0: Wow. So what's that? So it has happened, actually.
1: Wow.
0: Yeah. Nahana.
1: Hey. I think flexible work hours are one of those perks that people are just...
2: Yeah, you're right.
1: You know, like, I can...
2: You're right.
1: Liberal I see people shopping. We knock off early, and yes. I'm just like... It's too packed at this mall. You know, something's off.
0: I've been invited for brunch. Oh, come over to my house for brunch. Aren't you working? No, I'm working from home today.
1: Yeah.
2: Mm-hmm. And you wonder...
1: I'm flexible.
0: I'm working from home, so come over. Let's come and talk about that issue. I'm working from... Aren't you in a meeting? Yes, but I'm on mute. Amo, nothing further. Meantime, the mimosa's in the background.
2: Mm-hmm.
0: Just shh, shh. Wait, I'm responding, shh. And then they say something in the meeting. And then they mute themselves.
1: You are not getting an invite anytime soon.
0: Amo?
2: I think it's the opportunity to study, right? I've seen a lot of people who take up studying and then either they don't want to continue or whilst they've studied the course, they've started the course, but they don't want to continue. And of course, you can't just go back and say, no, I don't want to anymore. If you've signed, you have to finish, right? And some people are like, actually, you know what? I don't want to continue with this. It's one person.
0: And so they fail. And the company loses the money.
2: So I hope, because there's some of us who still appreciate that perk.
0: Oh, gosh.
2: That it's not taken away because of that.
0: All right. What's that perk or privilege your company provides that you think colleagues are abusing or you worry they may abuse? You can call us anonymously and you worry that if they continue, it'll be taken away.
3: Let's walk the talk.
4: 702.
0: We'll also bring you up to speed with the latest from the Madlanga Commission of Inquiry, as you just heard now at the top of the hour. The former IDEC head, Andrea Johnson, really, really struggling to answer very basic questions, but I suppose also the bigger picture stuff as to why all of these things were happening under her watch. And she kept saying, I didn't know, I wasn't told. And really trying to abdicate her responsibility as the head of IDEC. We'll bring some clips from that in case you missed it.
4: Breakfast with Bongani Bingwa
3: on 702. Let's walk the talk.
0: 18 after 6. Mateo Khadipa, you've got a question of your own?
1: Yeah, I want to know, is there a feature, show or program that still makes you pay for having a streaming service or, you know, a pay TV channel? What's the thing you're still sticking around for?
0: News. For DSTV, at least for me. News and sport.
1: That makes it worth it for the entire bouquet.
0: Yeah, yeah.
1: You don't watch anything else, but the news and the sports keeps you on.
0: I actually can't remember the last time I watched something else outside of news and sport on DSTV. Every now and again, if I sort of stumble onto something like Come Dine With Me.
1: Yeah.
0: But generally, it's for the news and for the sport.
1: Anything that's keeping you glued to a paid TV platform?
2: It's, you know, we, I pay for Disney Plus, particularly for the kids, right? And it's so easy for them to watch all these movies and explore all these.
1: They're right there.
2: Yeah, because they're right there. But I, like Bongani, outside of the movies, I can't remember the last time I sat and watched something that was like personally for me as an adult. It's mostly for the kids'
1: it's
2: movies.
1: That feature, knowing that if they want something, if yeah. they want Frozen,
2: let's go, you can let's go there. Go.
0: You can yeah. find it there. I'm curious about what prompts the question.
4: 702.
3: Weather.
0: 19 after 6, a partly cloudy day in store for Gauteng today. It is getting a little chilly. I don't know if you've noticed. Joburg temperatures will max only at 17 degrees today. Your high for Enoching is 18. Pretoria, 20. A fine day in Cape Town, maximum of 22. So a little warmer there. Bombela max is at 20 degrees. Bloemfontein, 18. Mahikeng, 22. Durban, also 18. Scattered showers. Cloudy there. Gqeberha, 18. And Kimberley, 20.
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0: Speaking of 20, it's 20 after 6. Amohelang, let's have a first look at the traffic.
2: Well, if you're travelling in four ways, Bongani, we've got delays on Winnie Mandela Drive approaching Leslie. That's due to an accident there. There's also another issue that's reported in the four ways area. That's faulty traffic lights along the same intersection. So do anticipate huge delays travelling along this route. Then in Bedford View, we've got delays on the N12 West approaching the Kilulis interchange. There's also slow-moving traffic on the Mayakwa North between Boysons Road and the Crown Interchange. That's due to peak time delays there. More updates coming up. Stay tuned.
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8: Hey, Morning Bongs. Obrain for Sloras. Bongani, on your question, I'm sorry, man. You know, you are putting us in a corner. Remember, it's school multiple choice. A, it will be one. B, it will be two. So and then there'll be another one at the end day. And then maybe D, it will be both one, two, three, and four. Those are the pressing issues of Johannesburg. All of the above, Bongani. I know you want us one pressing issue. Even if you have 2 million, you have to spend it on all of them because they've left Joburg to deteriorate in such a way that you cannot abandon the potholes, you cannot abandon electricity, you cannot ignore service delivery at all. So it's very bad. All of the above, Bongani. Thank you.
9: Good morning, Bongani and your team. It's both jobs, the duplication of Gauteng, Bongani, the potholes, Inje, it's a lot that the ANC has failed to be exactly in Gauteng to deliver. Look at Captain Park Bongani. It's unbelievable. A lot of situation are closing there. Joburg CBD, I won't talk about it. You go to the location, overcrowding, no even service delivery. It's just a mess in Gauteng, if you ask me, Bongani. Max in Pretoria.
0: Well, I suppose that's the whole point of asking so many questions, because, gosh, have we run out of things to deal with in Gauteng that we'd spend millions on these overseas jaunts for officials who, in the end, didn't even attend the fair that they said they were going to? Have we run out of things to do, to fix in this province?
4: Start your day with Bongani Bekwa
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0: 24 minutes after 6 o'clock, things you need to know at this hour. A 47-year-old Pretoria man has appeared in the Pretoria Magistrates Court on a charge of attempted murder. Listen to this. So this chap lied about his HIV status, and it now appears he intentionally infected his 38-year-old girlfriend during their relationship, which was between October 2025 and June 2026. Prosecutors allege he deliberately infected her because he did not want her to be with anyone else after she discovered antiretroviral medication in his possession. The accused remains in custody with the case postponed to the 3rd of August for bail information. So presumably at some point, I mean, he was malicious enough, I would imagine, then to have stopped taking his own medication so that he could be infectious to her and didn't tell her that he was HIV positive and is now being charged with attempted murder. KwaZulu-Natal disaster management teams have been placed on high alert as the South African Weather Service issued level 2 and level 4 warnings for heavy rainfall. They're predicting that there might be flooding, structural damage and dangerous road conditions across parts of the province. We speak to Adam Gilchrist in The Worldview. This is a big, big controversy. FIFA announcing plans to sell a stake in the commercial rights to its major tournaments, including the World Cup. Through a new investment venture, this would be valued at around $20 billion. UEFA in particular has been strong in its criticism of FIFA and this venture, and they are saying that they are selling the soul of football. In fact, UEFA is now threatening to boycott the World Cup if FIFA goes ahead with this. We'll get more details from Adam Gilchrist in The Worldview. And are you a Marvel Universe fan? Marvel Studios have made two major announcements. This is at the San Diego Comic-Con 2026. And they've revealed that the British actor David Johnson is going to play the new Black Panther as T'Challa's son in Black Panther 3. Johnson, of course, first gained recognition on London's West End and winning a Black British Theatre Award for his performance in Breathe before earning acclaim for his roles in a number of series on the BBC and HBO. Ryan Gosling, by the way, officially also joining the Marvel Cinematic Universe as Ghost Rider. Both films are scheduled for release in 2028. And on this day in 2019, Lil Nas made music history when Old Town Road became the longest running number one song on the Billboard Hot 100. It was there for 17 consecutive weeks.

0: they used a $30 backing track to create the song. It broke all previous records. One Sweet Day and Despacito had been the previous longest running hits at the top of the Billboard Hot 100. From a $30 backing track, we're in the wrong business, Mateo.
1: 702.
2: The newspapers.
0: Tsvisa Zulu, I'm looking at two stories. A very good morning to you. The front page of the Sowetan, a 9 million rand sports center, the SIU ordering people who scammed essentially the National Lotteries Commission, promising to build this center. And it looks like it's not even a field, really. It's a patch of dust, right? Isiganga. What would you call isiganga? English. It's not a felt. It's just at the middle of nowhere. There's not even a blade of grass. So I can't call it a felt. It's not a field. It's just this patch of ground lying at the edge of a settlement. And it's got one little tree in the middle. And they charged the National Lotteries Commission 9 million rand. Wow. But there's no sports center there that can be spoken of. And we want to focus on this after 7. The Business Day says Treasury blinks in that municipal standoff. What do you have?
3: A power bank in eastern China has caught fire on a plane. So it was in a bag on the overhead bin where you put your bag right when you got on the plane. And the cabin crew start seeing flames coming out of there and they get worried. And as soon as they open the bin, they said it's fire, small fire. Fortunately, they put it out. No one was injured, but it has raised questions about people traveling with power banks because of lithium batteries and all of that. So, yeah, it's just one of those situations.
0: I know you can't put it in your the luggage that you send in. You've got to keep it with you.
3: Yeah, but this person put it in like a little bag that they put on this overhead bin. Inside,
0: I wonder what made it catch fire.
3: Yeah, so it's like the lithium battery. So that's why other airlines are banning
0: power banks
3: people
0: now.
3: From carrying power banks. Oh, yeah.
0: Another perk we're about to lose.
2: EWN Business.
0: What keeps you paying for pay TV channels, Mateo wants to know? Is it the news channels? Is it kiddies programs? Some series you can't get enough of? Or the sports? What prompts the question, Mateo?
4: Obangani Canal Plus has given a performance update on MultiChoice's performance since the French media company's takeover. MultiChoice reporting revenue of 1.1 billion euros or 22 billion rand, down 2.9%. Now, Canal Plus's own commentary shows just how much of the growth comes from outside MultiChoice. The rest of the continent and Asia added 1.5 million subscribers over the year, with French-speaking African countries alone contributing more than 1 million additional subscribers, driven by the Africa Cup of Nations and expanded retail networks. Now, Canal Plus says subscription revenue is down 1% and subscriptions are still a sore point for DSTV. MultiChoice lost roughly 2.8 million active TV subscribers across Africa over a two-year stretch leading into 2026, with 1.2 million users shed in South Africa during 2025 alone. Now, Canal Plus says MultiChoice subscribers across the market are up 1%, up by roughly 100,000 users to 13.2 million. The company's only saving grace in the first half of the year was the FIFA World Cup. Now, Canal Plus says subscriber acquisition in MultiChoice countries rose 40% during the first half of the year, with June the best month for new subscriber uptakes in South Africa in about a decade. The French media giant is worried about user loyalty outside of major tournaments.
0: Also, what people do is they'll subscribe during the World Cup.
4: Yes.
0: And then at the end of the World Cup, they'll cancel their subscription.
4: Just get a big enough package for you to watch the World Cup and then you're out as soon as it's over.
0: Oh, wow. Where's the rand?
4: 16 rand 76 against the US dollar, down 0.5% this morning. 19 rand 10 cents against the euro and 22 rand 28 cents against the British pound. Price of gold at $4,022 an ounce, or platinum is down 1.5% at $1,589. Brent crude at $87 a barrel. More business after 7.
0: This is Zulu. Let's go straight to the news desk. As the Business Day puts it, National Treasury blinked first
3: Well, that's right, Bongani. It says it will release billions of rands to struggling municipalities this week after withholding the funds, but insists it's not giving them a clean bill for health. Finance Minister Enoch Godongwana says the remaining local government equitable share funds will be released from Friday. The funds were withheld to 69 municipalities for nearly a month because of poor financial management and poor governance. Cooperative Governance Minister Velenkosini Hlabisa has welcomed National Treasury's decision, but he says the focus must now shift to government departments that owe municipalities billions of rands, arguing they too should face similar consequences.
1: All government national departments and provincial governments that owe billions of rands to municipalities, the next step now is to apply a similar approach.
3: Action SA says its proposed legislation to regulate the lobbying profession will ensure that lobbying conducted on behalf of paying clients is done transparently. The party says the proposed lobbying transparency bill will establish a modern regulatory framework, which includes a mandatory public register of professional lobbyists. It announced yesterday that it will introduce the bill following revelations that Tony Leon's Resolve Communications company tried to influence Minister Solly Malatsi on behalf of Starlink. Action SA Chief Whip Lera Dongobeni.
5: A private member's bill to establish South Africa's first comprehensive statutory framework regulating professional lobbying and promoting transparency in political and executive decision-making. South Africa has long suffered the consequences of opaque influence over public decision-making. From the arms deal and the era of stage capture to the digital vibes scandal.
3: South Africa's tourism accommodation sector has continued to grow in May, but at a slower pace. New figures from Statistics South Africa show total income for the tourist accommodation industry rose by 2.5% compared with May last year. Income generated purely from accommodation increased by 2.2%, helped by a slight rise in the number of room nights sold and higher average room rates. Anelita Fande said takes a look.
6: Hotels remained the biggest driver of growth, with accommodation income increasing by 2.8% year-on-year. Other accommodation, including lodges, bed and breakfasts, and self-catering establishments, also posted solid growth of 3.7%. However, caravan parks and camping sites continued to struggle, with income plunging 35.1%. Guest houses and guest farms were largely flat, dipping 0.4%. Looking at the broader trend, accommodation income for the 3 months ending May was 7.5% higher than the same period last year. The data points to a tourism industry that is still expanding, even as growth moderates, underscoring the sector's continued role in supporting jobs and the wider economy. Anelita Fandese, Eyewitness News.
3: And train operations have been suspended in Japan's city of Kumamoto following an earthquake that claimed at least 13 lives. The 7.1 magnitude quake struck yesterday afternoon, causing widespread damage, sparking fires and leaving tens of thousands of homes without power. Authorities say a mall was gutted by a gas explosion, collapsing ceilings and walls, and a factory was also damaged. As the trains were stranded on the broken tracks after the quake, some passengers had to spend the night on the trains. A partly cloudy day in store for Gauteng, with showers expected today. The temperatures are at lows of 3 and 7 degrees, peaking at highs between 17 and 20.
7: And in the traffic, we've got an accident in four ways. It's along Winnie Mandela Drive right near Leslie Avenue. It's causing heavy delays. There's also queuing traffic in Sharon Lee along Malibongo Drive between President Foshare and the N1.
3: The top story this hour: National Treasury will release billions of rands to struggling municipalities this week after withholding the funds.
2: When Joburg came together in the iconic CBD for the 702 Josie My Josie Walk the Talk, unforgettable moments were made, and none of it would have been possible without our incredible partners.
8: My name is Mzo Jojwana, and I'm the Chief Content Officer at Primedia Broadcasting. So Walk the Talk has always been about a purpose, and really the big drive this year is about reconnecting us to the city, but also being part of the fixing in the city. The highlight of my day was seeing well over 25,000 people reclaim and own the streets of Johannesburg. And we will not leave the city until the work we came here to do is done. So I look forward to the 2027 edition of Walk the Talk, and really I can't wait to come back next year.
2: Thank you to all our partners who showed that great things happen when Joburg comes together for the 702 Jozi My Jozi Walk the Talk, hosted by the City of Johannesburg.
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13: Morning, baby. Not the other one. And your team. So, I think for me, it's the work from home policy. And my colleagues are really abusing it. Eh? You call them, they're not available while they're supposed to be at work. So, it's a really terrible thing. Given where the world is heading now, we are giving this opportunity to at least be hybrid. But people are really abusing this work from home policy, or the privilege, I should say. Thank you.
15: Good morning. They were saved by you, Marabongani. No. So it means all the cups that we've been given with our names on, they're somewhere in somebody's family. Bongani, no. Let me tell you a pack that was given to us when I was still employed. The pack of working from home. It was taken away, my friend. Because now, when one was phoned to be given an assignment, that person was not on the phone, was not at home, went shopping. And working from home was a very good thing, but that pack was taken away and it saved money, but it was taken away. Mahlatsi.
0: We're talking about perks you enjoy, you understand their benefit, they are hugely, hugely helpful for you in the work that you do, and you use them judiciously, but you worry that maybe some of your colleagues, people in the business, are abusing them, and then you worry that they'll be taken away. Working from home is certainly one perk many people enjoy, but not everyone uses judiciously, right? How about the company petrol card? How many people use it? Not quite for the business intentions for which it was given, right? Let's talk about those perks. It's all to do, of course, with this incredible story of the Speaker of the Gauteng Legislature leading a 12-member delegation to some tourism fair in Venezuela. Some of the members, it's understood, didn't even make it to the fair, the international fair. And with all of Gauteng's problems, they wanted to go because, you know, it was important for Gauteng to have diplomatic and friendly relationship with Venezuela. That was very, very important. It deepened diplomatic relations and soft power between Gauteng. When they got there, of course, they were sent back by the South African embassy because the US had imposed a travel restriction. That's why some of the members didn't even get there. And when they get there, the embassy staff are going, hey, hey, hey, go back, go back, go back. It was meant to be a four-day trip. They were gone for 12. Nobody can explain what they were doing on the other eight.
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0: Cindy Peluta's eyes are just popping.
7: Good morning, Bongani. Because there's just this piece of road on Malibongwe, and people who drive this area will know. Between, it's close to the Cresta area, so it's Malibongwe and it's like Ferndale kind area. And they came and they dug up the road and then they never came back and fixed it. And if you drive over that little strip, you literally lose your car. And it's quite a main part of Malibongwe that connects maybe Cresta, trying to think, to like Rand Park, etc. And people who drive it know it. And that money could have been spent on fixing that road. It absolutely, and that's just, I know that is just, and people go, well, in my area, I'm just giving an example of such a small bit of road that could be tarred with that money.
0: And that's what I was asking, that have we run out of things to deal with in Gauteng? But
7: no,
0: this is what we're spending our millions on.
7: When you're teaching a child to drive in the city like I'm currently doing, and they're navigating, not only are they learning to drive, but they're navigating potholes and this curb and which street is it, because there's no markings on which street they're going on. Sorry, it leaves me absolutely infuriated. But what makes me happy is Team South Africa at the Commonwealth Games.
0: Five more medals, right?
7: Five more medals.
0: Focus on that stuff.
7: Focus. Let's just glimmers. From the swimming pool yesterday at the Commonwealth Games, 1 gold and 4 silvers. The gold was won by Lara van Niekerk, who defended her Games title in the 50-meter breaststroke.
12: Well, to be honest, I heard my teammates screaming, so I knew it was probably going to be gold, but I just had to take my goggles off to make sure, because in a 50 it's split and anyone can actually take it. So Aaron Gallagher told me before, a 50 you just need to go swim, the rest is up to God. And it's really, really true. But 50s are so competitive, and our maker knows actually what's the outcome before we even swim.
7: Silver medals won by the 4x100-meter relay team in African record time. Amy Canny in the 200-meter individual medley. Also silver for Paralympians Nathan Hendricks and Danika Fenker in their 50-meter S13 freestyle. In athletics, the men's 100-meter final in the pouring rain was won by Cameroon's Emmanuel Esme in 9.83 seconds. South African gift Leo Tlela finished fourth. Cheswell Johnson was eighth, while Bradley Nkwana was disqualified in the semi-final for a false start. In netball, the SPAR Proteas making it 3 wins from 3. They beat Northern Ireland 78-30. Veteran goal defence Carla Pretorius.
16: Yes, so we obviously feel happy, always happy to take away with the win, but for us it's important, those things that we want to do on court, that we do it and work every time we step on the court, being better and more consistent. And there's a lot of great things we're going to take away from this as we build up to tomorrow's game against Australia.
7: At WAFCON, an unbelievable result yesterday. Malawi, playing in the tournament for the first time ever, beat the continent's top side and African champions Nigeria 3-2. Zambia hammered Egypt 6-0. Captain Barbara Banda scored 4 goals there. And in Test cricket, the West Indies beat Pakistan by 90 runs in the first test. Pakistan was set a target of 211. Player of the match, Justin Greaves, took 7 wickets. Cindy Peluta, Eyewitness News Sport.
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0: 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If you don't, you can ask them for 500 Rand. There's a crash in four ways. Amu?
7: That's correct, Bongani. On Winnie Mandela Drive, right near Leslie Avenue, it's causing delays from Witkoppen Road. There's also queuing traffic in Soshanguve along the R80 South. Another accident reported there. It's right near Hebron Road. It's causing delays. Please be on the lookout. More details coming up. Stay tuned.
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6: Wianda is our contestant today. She's 11 years old, wants to be a surgeon later on in life. Wianda, tell us more about why you want to be a surgeon. A little later on, do you know?
7: Yeah, I'd love to become a surgeon because I love helping people.
6: Oh, and what's your favorite subject at school?
7: My favorite subject at school is natural science and technology.
6: All right, let's see how you do in those categories. KG, let's start the clock. Complete the saying, don't let the cat out of the what?
7: Out of the bag.
6: Correct. What is 90 minus 60?
7: 84.
6: 30. Which very famous doll was created in 1959 in the USA? Was it Barbie or Bratz?
7: Barbie.
6: Correct. What is the first word of South Africa's national anthem?
7: Nkosi.
6: Correct. Which European country won the 2026 FIFA World Cup?
7: Deep.
6: Spain. True or false? An ostrich runs faster than a cheetah.
7: True.
6: It's false. Supersonic means faster than the speed of what?
7: Pass.
6: Sound. Of which country is Emmerson Mnangagwa the president?
7: Yep.
6: Zimbabwe. The word anklet is formed from ankle and what other word?
7: Let.
6: Bracelet. Spell the word stationary.
7: S-T-A-T-I-O-N-E-R-Y.
6: That is correct, but not in time, I'm afraid. Not in time, I'm afraid. And that gives you a total of 300 rand, Leanda. Three correct answers is what you got.
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4: This is Breakfast with Bongani Bingwa.
6: South Africa Report, of course, onto this now. Let's look at an issue that has been front of mind, certainly for the president, as he's appointed a special envoy to try and bring the rest of the continent back on side, following, of course, anti-migration protests, rhetoric and violence in South Africa. And it has certainly disturbed relations with a number of African partners. And is it working? Dr. Kingsley Makubela is a former diplomat, so he knows all about these things. Always appreciate you and having you on the show. Thank you for your time this morning.
8: Thanks, Bongani. Good morning to you.
6: The president has taken this extraordinary step of appointing the International Relations and Cooperation Minister, Ronald Lamola, to be his special envoy to the rest of the continent. He's already had high-level meetings in Nigeria and Ghana. I suppose, firstly, let's just sort of take a step back. There's a very big difference between rhetoric and sentiment that might be whipped up by people on the streets, on social media, versus conversations that ought to take place between governments at a diplomatic level.
8: Absolutely correct, Bongani. You know, there are diplomatic sensitivities that I think should have been better nuanced. You know, if you send a special envoy to West Africa, you don't start in Ghana, you start in Nigeria. I think the Nigerian reaction now, I seem to think, is informed by the fact that they said, why would South Africa start with Ghana and not start with us? That's why the president refused, apparently, to see Minister Lamola in his meeting. And I think They are saying they want to de-escalate, and yet their actions are telling you they are escalating, because a special envoy cannot be accredited to a minister of state who is a deputy minister who received Minister Lamola there. So the message they are sending, mixed messages coming from Nigeria. You're getting same mixed messages coming from Ghana, because now apparently there's an effort to try to sue the South African government, which is unprecedented in any diplomatic action.
6: How much is this all about politics? Because one of the things that's going to be very difficult for the special envoy is to walk the tightrope of saying the government, the South African government, of course, condemns xenophobia, whilst at the same time, the president himself has admitted to the concerns that have been raised by a number of the people who've expressed this anti-migrant sentiment, even though the experts will tell you that much of the details of what they argue about are not borne out by the facts.
8: Absolutely, Bongani. You know, the challenge that South Africa is having is that you find the rhetorics that is coming from political leaders on this matter that is not in line with what the government desires to do. For instance, you get mixed messages that are coming from the same government. Certain political parties who feel uncomfortable, they would wear their political head even though they are part of the coalition and raise concerns. Members of the coalitions are not talking with the same tone on this. On the other hand, if you listen to the rhetoric coming from Nigeria and Ghana particularly, let's take Nigeria. They have a gentleman called Femi Fani Koyode, who is a high commissioner designate. He's been appointed and confirmed by South Africa. If you look at his Twitter space, the level of rhetoric and false information that he works on, I mean, he's tweeting about things that are actually, I know these are false. So you find the fake news and the deep fake are going to play havoc in terms of this. But at the political level, both countries, I don't think there's a concerted effort to de-escalate. I mean, I was worried about the address of the president at the Pan-African Parliament, specifically on this matter. I don't think he should walk that road. He should indicate what they are doing in terms of the laws of the country. And the Nigerians and the Ghanaians really taking this into the AU Assembly of Heads of State. I think that's what the special envoy should have dealt with. To say this matter, SADC is seized with. Let it not go to the AU.
6: That's part of why I started the conversation by saying, hang on a minute. Surely at a diplomatic level, at an intergovernmental level, we shouldn't be influenced by inflammatory rhetoric from the streets or even social media. And that seems to be exactly the point.
8: That's where we are, because this thing is playing to political constituencies on both sides. South Africans are preparing now for the coming local government election. The Nigerians, because there's emotions that are evoked in the country, they are playing to that. Same as the Ghanaians. So they are missing the strategic thrust of really creating a better diplomatic relation between the two countries. I don't think as South Africa, this country can afford to have any tension with Ghana and Nigeria. These are actually shining paths in many respects in terms of supporting South Africa in the past and the South African business in those areas are really thriving. So creating Pan-African a business institution is what is at the strategic level of this relationship between the two countries.
6: But what I'm trying to understand is it because, as you say, there are political considerations domestically in both South Africa and West Africa, or is it that we are mucking up our communications around this? I mean, one of the things I thought was noteworthy was the fact that the special envoy, Lamola, raised these flashpoints, if you will, as part of the reasons we've seen these tensions. He mentioned that so-called Igbo king in the Eastern Cape. He also mentioned that foreign nationals have a role in organized crime in South Africa. And, of course, these hijacked buildings in the inner city of Johannesburg and Pretoria. And he says that's where that sentiment comes from. How would that be received in places where he's trying to cool tensions?
8: Bongani, what South Africa has lost, you're quite correct, is the strategic communication around this issue. The issue that the whole world is concerned about, it's not all those issues, hijacking, building crimes. is a perception that vigilantes group have taken over the function of the state are the ones who are enforcing this. They're the ones that are really fueling this rhetoric that we see, this anti-foreigners. And the state seems to be paralyzed about it. That's what is at the core of this. No one questions South Africa's legitimate authority to take people who don't have necessary documents out of the country. That's allowed. That's not the issue. The South African government should be focusing on how they are dealing with these vigilantes. And we're scoring our own goals as South Africans, because some of the things that you've seen coming out of the country, really they are humiliating to fellow Africans. And I don't think I identify with some of those vigilante sentiments.
6: Dr. Kingsley Makubela, appreciate your time. Former diplomat and director at Risk Recon.
5: 702.
4: Coming up, the big interview.
6: 6 million rand blown by the Speaker of the Gauteng Legislature on a trip to Venezuela to cement friendly relations. Have we run out of problems to solve in this province? Up next.
5: This is EWN.
9: Alleged corrupt cop Faninkosi accuses IDEC of intimidation, and a state witness in Mampisa Nqakula's case expands on wigs used in alleged bribes. Good morning, I'm Sfiso Zulu. It's emerged at the Madlanga Commission that senior IDEC investigators interviewed Sergeant Faninkosi in prison without the presence of his lawyers. Nkosi filed a complaint saying on the 13th of July, he was visited by 9 IDEC officials at Hosi Mampuru Prison who questioned him about his relationship with alleged crime kingpin Vusmuzi Katmatlala. Nkosi is in prison following his arrest earlier this year relating to multiple charges. Former IDEC head Andre Johnson told the commission yesterday that she's not aware of Nkosi's complaint. Alfara Mushwana reports.
10: Controversial cop sergeant Faninkosi says senior IDEC investigator Sanil Belochin was the only one who introduced himself and spoke to him. Nkosi says Belochin threatened to charge him with corruption for being in possession of Vusmuzi Katmatlala's credit card. He says Belochin asked him if he knew about a corrupt relationship between Matlala, National Police Commissioner Fani Masemola, and Head of Crime Intelligence Dumisani Khumalo. Nkosi says he didn't. Andrea Johnson, who was head of IDEC at the time, says she didn't sanction this, and it's not the unit's policy to interview suspects in the absence of their legal representatives.
11: This, if it is true, is conduct really unbecoming and would have to be dealt with, because there's no logic for wanting to do this with the urgency and with a measure of pestering.
10: The visit took place on the same day Matlala's plea deal on his police corruption case with IDEC collapsed. Alfa Ramshwana, Eyewitness News.
9: Accused number one in the trial of alleged underworld figure Vusmuzi Katmatlala is challenging the legality of his arrest. Musa Gegana claims police failed to properly inform him of his constitutional rights and arrested him without a warrant. His claim is being tested in a trial within a trial in the Johannesburg High Court, where the defense is seeking to have evidence linked to his arrest declared inadmissible. Police officer Pimi Alfred Sekgobela, who effected the arrest, testified yesterday. Gegana and Matlala, along with 3 others, face a combined 25 charges, including conspiracy to murder and attempted murder, fraud and money laundering. Dimakaso Leshuru was in court.
12: At the time of the arrest, Captain Sekgobela says he told Gegana he was being arrested for murder. However, an official document that lists the charges Gegana is facing does not mention murder. Sekgobela told the court there wasn't enough space in the document to include the charge of murder. Gegana's lawyer, advocate Rian Gerson.
13: Sir, the actual charge that accused number one has been arrested for, in terms of your earlier evidence, is not contained in the document. You would agree?
12: Yes. Gerson also pointed to the differences between the captain's evidence and the document containing when and where Gegana was read his constitutional right and what language was used. The form states his rights were explained at Bramley Police Station, but Sekgobela could not remember reading Gegana his rights at the police station, nor at the hospital where he was being treated for a bloody cough after police called an ambulance for him.
13: Where did you explain his rights?
12: The defense then told the court Gegana denies having his rights read to him and Michael Buledau at the time of their arrest. If the court agrees with the defense, this would derail the state's case, not only in this matter, but also in the murder case of Aman Swart. Dimakatso Leshoro, Eyewitness News.
9: The state's star witness in the case against former National Assembly Speaker Nosiviwe Mabisa-Nqakula has been pressed to give further details about a reference to a wig as an alleged code for a bribe. Mabisa-Nqakula is on trial for allegedly soliciting 4.5 million rand from Nombasa Chondwa Ndlovu, an SANDF contractor. Ndlovu, who turned state witness, is under cross-examination and has been asked to explain her allegations against Mabisa-Nqakula, who was defense minister at the time of the alleged crimes. Khomotso Modise has more.
14: One of the incidents that Nombasa Ntsondwa Ndlovu has testified on is how Nosiviwe Mabisa-Nqakula requested a wig from her in November 2018, which she knew was code for a bribe. She says she delivered 300,000 rand in cash at the Oar Tambo International Airport in February 2019, but she says she put an actual wig over the money, which was stashed in a silk bag. The former minister's lawyers have pointed out the details in the WhatsApp conversation about the wig, asking what color four meant and what she meant about delivering in 7 days. Ndzondo Ndlovu says those details had no meaning. Mabisa-Nqakula insists the WhatsApp texts were about a literal wig, and that is all she received from Ndzondo Ndlovu. Cross-examination continues this morning. Khumotso Modise, Eyewitness News, Pretoria.
9: And Ukraine's President Volodymyr Zelensky has used his meeting with US President Donald Trump to ask for licenses to produce Patriot air defense interceptors. Zelensky spent just over an hour with Trump at the White House yesterday in talks that came with Kyiv and Moscow intensifying long-range strikes as US-led diplomatic efforts to end the war stalled. Relations between Zelensky and Trump have warmed since the start of the US president's second term, with Trump suggesting earlier this month that Ukrainian strikes inside Russia could help end the war. Last month was the deadliest for Ukraine civilians since April 2022, as Russia increased its use of difficult-to-intercept ballistic missiles. Ukraine has recently stepped up strikes on Russian oil depots, refineries, and shipping, contributing to fuel shortages. Zelensky told Fox News that Ukraine is pushing for a ceasefire.
15: We want to stop this war. We're asking, you know, President Trump wants and the Europeans want, Putin doesn't want. We are asking to stop this war each day, to minimum to negotiate ceasefire for some period of time and give possibility for diplomats to negotiate. But Putin doesn't want.
9: Gold is trading at $4,033.73 an ounce. The rand is at 16.72 to the dollar, 22.23 to the pound, 19.05 to the euro. Brent crude oil is at $87.91 a barrel.
16: And in the traffic, we've got delays on the Maikwan North. That's between Boysons Road and Car Street. There's also queuing traffic reported on the N3 North approaching the Baklu interchange coming out of Marlborough Drive. That's due to roadworks there. And speaking of the same area, Marlborough Drive and the N3 traffic lights are out of order. They're causing heavy delays.
17: And in your sport, Lara Vernikoek wins gold in the 50-metre breaststroke at the Commonwealth Games as the swimmers added four silver medals, taking the medal tally to 16 overall. WAFCON defending champions and Africa's top side Nigeria beaten by newcomers Malawi 3-2 last night. And Orlando Pirates coach Abdeslam Wadu excited about the new signings ahead of Saturday's league opener with Milford.
9: A partly cloudy day in store for Gauteng with isolated showers expected. The temperatures will peak at highs between 17 and 20 degrees. The top story in EWN this hour. It's emerged at the Madlanga Commission that senior IDEC investigators interviewed Sergeant Fanny Nkosi in prison without the presence of his lawyers.
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6: The real concerns now that are popping up about IDEC, not just in terms of the individual of the former head, Andrea Johnson, who, of course, continued to struggle answering very direct questions, very simple questions, really, about some of the decision-making that was unfolding there. Institutionally now, I think there are questions being raised about the organization itself. I want you to listen to some of the exchanges again at the commission yesterday, where one of the commissioners, Advocate Sandile Khumalo, remarked that there appears to have been

0: investigated and how those investigations were being conducted.
1: It looks like there was a hidden hand driving IDEX investigations into crime intelligence and PKTT. And the question is, who and what is that hidden hand? Because this is not Mr. Adams's complaint. We've established that.
2: Correct.
1: So where do all these things come from?
2: I hear, Commissioner, and I'm not saying that your conclusion may not be wrong. When you read it as you read it, I'm saying I am briefed on this matter by a chief investigator, and the investigators conduct the investigations. At the time I signed this, I have nothing within my knowledge to gainsay the authenticity or the truth of what is being put to me. However, in the manner that it comes forward, and given the fact that I've also indicated I have not seen an investigation and we don't have one into the political killings task team, the project manager who sits with the with all of the documentation confirms the same, as does Mr. Padiachi, the question that I am unable to answer for you is why this?
0: Why this? Why are you looking at the political task team when you are saying you weren't investigating them? Even if you say the reason you are doing any of these investigations was the complaint by Fadil Adams, he doesn't deal with the political killings task team. That's the question that she is being asked, and she battles to answer it. Another attempt by the evidence leader, Advocate Mahlapa Silo, tries to press this thing about the political killings task team and members and commanders, and still, she can't answer.
3: Why are you investigating promotions within PKTT?
2: I can honestly not recall asking them about the PKTT as the PKTT. I would have asked questions around the applications. Well, not wouldn't have asked about the PKTT. The original documentation file and applications for promotions of the commanders for me dealt with the issue of the promotions we were dealing with.
1: It says commanders and members, so it's not so limited to commanders. It says commanders and members.
3: And if I may add, not of SAPS, but specifically of PKTT. So you can't divorce that entire inquiry from PKTT.
0: And she couldn't answer, could she?
4: This is Breakfast with Bongani Bengwa
5: on 702.
4: Let's walk the talk.
0: 12 after 7, what you need to know at this hour, there's been some strong reaction to a proposal by FIFA, which has announced plans to sell a stake in the commercial rights to its major tournaments, including, of course, the FIFA World Cup. UEFA, which is possibly the strongest member association for FIFA, now threatening in some of its messaging to boycott the World Cup. The argument, of course, they're making is that they cannot sell the soul of football. The British Prime Minister, the new British Prime Minister, Andy Burnham, has weighed in on this and has strongly criticised FIFA.
6: Let me say this very clearly. Football does not belong to investors. It belongs to the people who fill the stands, who stand on the touchlines week in, week out, rain or shine. The World Cup is not a product. It is the greatest competition in the world, and it was never anyone's to sell. Dress the deal up however you like. Once you have sold a piece of it, you have sold out. Football belongs to the supporters. It always has, and it always will.
0: A new UN report has found 1 in 3 people around the world, this is 2.69 billion people, cannot afford a healthy diet, despite global hunger declining for a third consecutive year in 2025. The report warns that healthy food, such as fruit or vegetables and dairy, remain too expensive for these folks. And Africa, of course, is the continent that has been hit hardest. And as I said earlier, on this day in 2019, Little Nas X made history when Old Town Road became the longest-running number one song on the Billboard Hot 100, spending 17 consecutive weeks at the top.
5: 702, up next.
4: The Big Interview.
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0: Japan. Peak time delays in a number of places now. Amo?
1: That's correct, Bongani. Along the M1 North between Boysons and Empire Road. There's also queuing traffic on the N3 North between the Yelands Interchange and Van Buren Road. While heading towards Midrand, more delays on the N1 South between Samrand Avenue and Olifants Fontein Road. In the city of Tshwane, we still have got that accident on the R80 South. It happened right after Hebron in the Soshanguve area, causing delays. We'll have more updates coming up. Stay tuned.
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0: On to this now. So far and no further, what are you doing? That was the question that was posed to municipalities and local governments who were failing to pay service providers, including Eskom and water boards. They were certainly running unfunded budgets. And of course, there was unauthorized, fruitless and wasteful expenditure. So Treasury decided to hold back some 7.1 billion rand from 49 municipalities to try and get them in line. And now it seems there's been a reversal by the Finance Minister, Enoch Godongwana, who says he can't withhold these funds any longer because residents will suffer. Is it that Treasury blinked, as the business day suggests, or are there politics at play? Duma Kubule is an independent economist and joins us now. As always, a pleasure to have you on our show. I suppose the overall question that must be asked around all of this is, what's the point of threatening municipalities with tough talk and tough measures if you capitulate?
10: Thank you, Bongani. This thing made me so angry. We've had 2 decades of mismanagement or misgovernance at the level of local government. And what the finance minister was doing was just grandstanding, because you've had 2 decades to do this, to sort this out, and you have done nothing. And then now you want to hurt the poor people. What logic is there in hurting poor people? So there's two types of grants to municipalities. There is a conditional grant, which has got conditions, and there's these ones, which are unconditional grants. Now, why would you want to break the law to enforce the law? That's number one. Number two, why would you cut your nose to spite your face? Because these municipalities, you say they can't pay Eskom and the water boards, but you take away the money that will enable them to pay Eskom and the water boards. And
0: Hold on, Duma. I mean, the initial justification was that, in fact, this was to protect residents and ratepayers. The argument was that, you know, they had other streams of revenue and this was only really a fraction of their annual funding, so it wouldn't hurt them in that way. Was that explanation not correct?
10: But they've contradicted what they say in the statement that they released now. They say now in the press conference, it's going to hurt the poor and we don't want to hurt the poor. And then Slavisa, the minister of COGTA, he says we don't want to collapse these municipalities before the local government election. And then Bongani, I have to ask, I'm not part of any political party, but why would the finance minister, 4 months before an election, the timing of this, you decampaign the party that put you in power, that gave you this job. So I must now start believing conspiracy theories that you want to collapse your own party to force a coalition or a merger with the DA. It makes no sense whatsoever. Which logical government? The ANC is already in trouble electorally, and then 4 months before the election, you now, the most important election for this party since 1994, you introduce an idiotic measure like this? Yeah.
0: I mean, it raises any number of questions, as you say, the withholding of this funding, because, of course, they also, or at least there is the argument, that they had been told, they'd been warned about whether or not they could do this.
10: Yes, they say they've got legal advice. I don't know, you know, but the Financial Official Fiscal Commission, I read their I got the presentation and I listened to them, and I've been listening to Dr. Mbava, and she makes a proper case that this thing is illegal, and I believe her. Yeah.
0: So, as ultimately, the municipalities then can continue doing as they were before. We're back to regular programming here, essentially.
10: Yes, but what the Financial and Fiscal Commission also showed is that these municipalities, they owe 97 billion, but they themselves are owed 217 billion. And the biggest people who owe them are the households, 158.3 billion, and businesses. So the other elephant in the room, as I write in my Business Day column yesterday, is that electricity prices have increased by 1,000% since 2007. Electricity is unaffordable for households and businesses. So that is the liberalization of the electricity sector. The side order that comes off that is these soaring electricity prices, which are completely unaffordable. They are causing more damage to this economy than anything else. You know, people talk about the... Yeah, thank you. Yeah.
0: All right, now I think we'll have to leave it there, but I think we've got the gist of it. Duma Qubule is an independent economist.
2: 702.
9: The Big Interview
2: with Bongani Bengwa.
0: All right, I asked the question a little earlier on. Have we run out of problems to solve in Gauteng? What about the aging grid and the leaks as far as water infrastructure is concerned? The aging pipe networks, the unaddressed leaks, right? The pumping stations that fail. That's just one example. Forget crime. Forget high unemployment. Forget roads. Forget public health and food safety and so many others. Mike Moriarty now is the chief whip for the DA in the Gauteng Provincial Legislature. He joins us as we explore this issue of the Gauteng Provincial Legislature Speaker, who went on a jaunt with some members, with some senior managers to Venezuela, almost 6 million rand on what was meant to be a 4-day trip. and it never really even materialized in the way that it was intended. Mike, this is an unbelievable story.
11: Yes, it is incredible, but when you see it in the context of past behavior, Bongani, it's extraordinary. It's absolutely appalling. But on another level, it's not surprising. What we've often seen with these study tours is that the ANC councillors or members of the legislature like to go to places where there's some kind of affinity on ideology basis. There's an affinity for Venezuela and Cuba and Russia and so on, and we've seen a spate of those in the past couple of years.
0: All right, let's just take our listeners through what we're talking about for anybody who hasn't followed it. So essentially, the speaker led what was meant to be a 12-member delegation to some international tourism fair in Venezuela at the end of last year. And it cost the tidy sum of almost 6 million rand. And it was all to deepen diplomatic relations and soft power between Gauteng and Venezuela. I mean, it's just unbelievable.
11: Well, it is unbelievable for two reasons. One is Venezuela really a trading partner for South Africa? Arguably, it is not. The other thing is that you've got the Department of International Relations and Cooperation. It's their job to do this kind of stuff. The Speaker of a legislature is the presiding officer of a bunch of people that make laws. Then it's not a person who's in executive office that deals with departments of tourism and other things. There is a department in the Gauteng provincial government called the Department of Economic Development. If there was ever a case for a tourism indaba that he should be present there, it should have been through that Department of Economic Development, because there's an agency that reports to it called the Gauteng Tourism Agency. But it shouldn't have been the person who presides over a bunch of lawmakers.
0: What's unbelievable is that as it happened, they didn't even attend the fair, because as soon as they landed, they were sent back by embassy staff because of travel restrictions that were imposed on Venezuela by the U.S. government.
11: Well, unfortunately for the members of the ANC that like to go on these trips, the level of disorganization is palpable. So again, this is not surprising, but it's an absolutely appalling waste of taxpayer money.
0: Do we know how many members of this delegation actually landed in Venezuela?
11: Not at this point, but there have been reports put to the relevant committee that oversees the office of the speaker, and they have been very excoriating in their address of this matter. And what we've done from the DA is we've actually issued a motion of censure against the speaker.
0: What's also, of course, at issue is the per diem spend, right? This is the subsistence and travel amount. And if all 12 members, and we know some didn't go because of exactly those travel restrictions, but if all 12 members did land in Venezuela, they would each have pocketed around, 125,000 rand every single day they were away.
11: I'm not sure that that's the daily amount, but certainly they would have pocketed that amount for the duration of their travel. And you know, think about it. That's probably for somebody on minimum wage. That's probably about 500 people, if my maths very quickly in my head is correct. It might be a little less than that, maybe 50. But it's a lot of people whose wages would take them to that amount of money. And here goes on each and every one of those individuals, yes.
0: Quite unbelievable. Mike Moriarty, Chief Whip for the DA in the Gauteng Provincial Legislature, as political parties call for the Gauteng Speaker to be censured.
2: EWN Business.
0: 29 after 7. Let's get into business news now. Mateo Haripa, Kumba Iron Ore reporting lower earnings hit by iron ore prices.
12: Yeah, Kumba reporting a 41% drop in first half profit. The miner was hit by a stronger rand and weaker iron ore prices, Revenue at the company fell 11% to 30 billion rand as the rand strengthened by 11% against the US dollar over the period. Iron ore sales slipped 1% to 18.6 metric tons, while cash costs climbed 18%, driven by higher fuel, freight and raw material expenses linked to the conflict in the Middle East. Now, Kumba declared an interim dividend of 7 rand 90 cents per share, down from 16 rand 60 rand per a year ago.
0: 16 rand 60 cents
12: a year ago.
0: A year. The markets.
12: Well, a fall in tech shares for the Asia markets this morning really rattling things there. South Korea's Kospi reversed course to fall more than 8%, dragged down by index heavyweights, the chip maker SK Hynix and Samsung Electronics, triggering a trading halt in the country. A trading halt is a temporary stop in trading for a specific security or an entire market. This happens when there's pending news or sudden volatility. The small cap KOSDAQ similarly plunged 8%. Japan's Nikkei also down 2.2%, while the mainland Chinese CSI 300 was down by more than 0.5%.
0: Your indicators?
12: The rand 16 rand 71 against the US dollar, 19.06 against the euro, 22 rand 23 cents against the British pound. Price of gold at $4,029 an ounce, while platinum is at $1,597. Brent crude now at $87 a barrel, up 3.5% this morning. More business after 8.
0: Straight to the news desk we go. Mr. Zulu, what do you have at this hour?
13: Thanks, Bongani. Good morning. Action SA has proposed legislation to regulate the lobbying profession to ensure that influencing government is done in a transparent manner to prevent state capture. The party says its lobbying transparency bill will also establish South Africa's first comprehensive statutory framework, and this will promote transparency in political and executive decision making. This follows reports that a company chaired by former DA leader Tony Lee tried to influence Communications Minister Solly Malatsi on behalf of satellite internet provider Starlink. Babalondenze reports.
14: Action SA yesterday announced its plan to introduce the Lobbying Transparency Bill, a private member's bill targeting the lobbying profession. The party says the bill is the second bill in its transparency package of bills aimed at creating greater ethics and transparency. The party's parliamentary leader, Ethel Trollope, says the bill is a response to decades of questionable lobbying practices and not just a resolve communications controversy.
15: It's because of too many years of having to endure dark and dubious lobbying that is undeclared.
14: Party whip Lerato Ngobeni says there are several examples of how influencing the state can go wrong.
16: From the arms deal and the era of state capture to the Digital Vibes scandal, and most recently, allegations involving Resolve Communications.
14: The party says the bill will now be put out for public comment. Baba Londenze, Eyewitness News.
13: KwaZulu-Natal police have seized cocaine worth more than 1 million rand and arrested three alleged drug dealers in Kingsburg. The suspects, aged between 20 and 34, were allegedly using a holiday apartment to process, package and sell the consignment last night. Police also seized two machines, a scale and drugs with an estimated street value of more than 1 million rand. The three suspects are expected to appear in the Amanzimtoti Magistrates Court today on charges of dealing in drugs. KZN police spokesperson Paul Magwaza.
17: When they entered the apartment, they found the suspect packing drugs. One suspect attempted to flee but was quickly apprehended. Police searched the rooms and found raw cocaine with the estimated street value of over 1 million rand. Two stealing machines and scale were also found in the room.
13: Gauteng Health Department has condemned the theft of 45 boxes of A4 printing paper at a community health centre in Hillbrow. Three expanded public works program workers were arrested in connection with the theft earlier this month when a security officer raised the alarm. The department says the suspects returned only 21 of the 45 boxes. Department spokesperson Steve Mabona.
18: The department maintains a zero tolerance approach to theft, fraud, corruption and any form of misconduct involving public resources.
13: And train operations have suspended or been suspended in Japan's city of Kumamoto following an earthquake that claimed 13 lives. The 7.1 magnitude quake struck yesterday afternoon, causing widespread damage, sparking fires and leaving tens of thousands of homes without power. Authorities say a mall was gutted by a gas explosion, collapsing ceilings and walls, and a factory was also damaged. The rail operator says 7 passengers were injured by the earthquake on bullet trains. A partly cloudy day in store for Gauteng, with showers expected today. The temperatures are at lows of 3 and 7 degrees, peaking at highs between 17 and 20.
1: And in the traffic, we've got delays in Germiston. We've got an accident reported on the N17 West. It's right after Osborne Road, causing delays. There's also queuing traffic on the R24 West towards the N12 merge. That's due to roadworks there. While heading towards the Sunninghill area, do expect delays on the N3 North approaching the Baku interchange.
13: The top story of the hour: Action SA has proposed legislation to regulate the lobbying profession.
2: When Joburg came together in the iconic CBD for the 702 Josie My Josie Walk the Talk, unforgettable moments were made. And none of it would have been possible without our incredible partners.
19: I'm Adam Craker. I'm one of the directors of Josie My Josie. I actually did the very first Walk the Talk, and I just really wanted to see this happen again. We decided to partner because we really wanted to bring people back into the inner city. Just amazing to see how many people have come out to see Josie in transformation, and just really wonderful. And I think 702 has done a fantastic job at building the expectations behind this event.
2: Thank you to all our partners who showed that great things happen when Joburg comes together for the 702 Josie My Josie Walk the Talk, hosted by the City of Johannesburg.
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27: Hey, good morning, Bongani. That's what I would always argue, that if you take money from the municipalities, you're actually punishing the poor, not saving them. It's like when Treasury takes money back to Treasury because somebody didn't spend that money. Who are you punishing exactly? A person who didn't spend the money, or the poor that needs to get service delivered? Because if you take it back, we are punished twice. It's like Competition Commission. When they find that somebody has increased the price of bread, and when they find them, they fine them the money. But the public don't get anything out of it. while they were being robbed by that price hike. It's the same thing, same logic. So you are punishing the poor, and the departments of the government are owing municipalities. Why don't they go after those to say, pay municipalities so that municipalities cannot run out of money instead of doing this, the running around. And the campaigning ANC is good for us. Do it, Minister. Sindile.
3: Good morning, Bongani team. Bongani, you know what? I hear these complaints about Treasury cutting funding to municipalities and people saying that they're breaking the law to fix a wrong, something like that. It's not as if the money, when it is released to the municipalities, it does what it is intended for. It's not if the people are now suffering more because the money is not there. People have been suffering all, even if the money is there, they suffer.
0: So exactly the point then, why would you threaten the municipalities with this action if you then don't follow through with it? But there were concerns, of course, as you heard from Dumar Kubule, raised by the Financial and Fiscal Commission. This is the advisory body that tells Parliament and other legislatures about essentially how they are to conduct their businesses, particularly their business when it comes to revenue. And they warned against this move.
26: 702. What's the question?
0: What's the question is brought to you by OutSurance, a chance for you to win up to 3,000 Rand in cash. 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Mpelehe, please give us today's answer.
4: Morning, Bongani. Today's answer is 17 weeks.
0: 17 weeks. And tell me, Mpelehe, have you got yourself a quote from OutSurance?
4: Yes, I have.
0: Your biscuit, 1,000 Rand, is coming your way, all thanks to 702 and OutSurance. Mpelehe has given us the answer, 17 weeks. What might the question be? Call us if you know on 011-883-0702.
26: EWN Sport.
0: All right, Cindy Paluta, the Commonwealth Games. Team South Africa really making a strong showing.
5: Yeah. I mean, we didn't send a very big team. So 16 medals so far. I think they'll be happy. 5 more medals from the pool last night, including gold for Lara van Niekerk in the 50-meter breaststroke.
6: Qualifying second, I knew it was going to be harder than I thought. But I'm just really grateful that I defended my title. So especially after missing out on the 100, the 50 meant a lot to me.
5: The 4 silver medals won by Amy Canny in the 200-metre individual medley, the 4x100-metre medley relay team, Paralympians Nathan Hendricks and Danica Vanka in the 50-metre S13 freestyle. Disappointments on the athletics track in the men's 100-metre gift, Lewatlela finished 4th, Cheswell Johnson was 8th, while Bradley Nkwana disqualified in the semi-final for a false start. In netball, the Spa Proteas unbeaten in their 3 games played so far, yesterday's 48-point win over Northern Ireland. Tonight, they face world number 1 Australia at 10 o'clock. Coach Jenny van Dijk.
7: I mean, this is just a competition of that nature. And if you rank 5th, then it means that you're going to play 2 very strong matches. Back-to-backs might be a little bit of a challenge, but that's also why we've been managing the load between our players and just expecting everybody to pull their weight.
5: Unbelievable upset at WAFCON last night. The defending champions and Africa's top side, Nigeria, lost to Malawi 3-2. Malawi playing in the tournament for the first time ever. Zambia hammered Egypt 6-0. Captain Barbara Banda scoring 4 goals there. The Betway Premiership opens this weekend. Orlando Pirates start their defence against Milford on Saturday. Coach Abdeslam Wadu on new signing Sebastian Pedersen.
8: The scouting department of the club is looking for a profile that can help us to increase the average of the conversion. As you know, last season we were the team in the continent who has the best average of chances. We have some good players with us, and I think he's integrating the group.
5: And the Springboks are in camp ahead of next week's test match against Argentina in Buenos Aires. Coach Rassi Rasmus on the injury list.
9: Only 2 guys that won't be available. I mean, there's obviously the long-term injuries to Quagga and Erge and so on. But guys that we thought that will return this year, it's only Ox and Franco Mostert that's not available for next week's game. Apart from that, everybody, Ethan, Kane and Sasha, even Luat, Mornay, everybody's ready.
5: Cindy Paluta, Eyewitness News Sport.
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0: 17 minutes before 8 o'clock, let's get a traffic update now. Amor, Randpark Ridge, there are delays in that area. What's going on?
1: That's correct, Bongani. An accident reported on the N1 North. It's right after Beyers Nodia Drive. It's causing heavy delays. As a result, Beyers Nodia Drive in itself is heavily backed up just as you approach the N1 exit. There's also queuing traffic along Aster Road Drive and CR Swart Drive. This is due to peak time delays within the Randpark Ridge area. Then, if you are traveling on the Mike 1 North, we've got delays between Boysons Road and Empire Road. Peak time delays there. There's also peak time pressure piling up along the N3 North between the Earlands Interchange and Van Buren Road. More updates coming up. Stay tuned.
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3: For 2,000 Rand in cash, all thanks to Arturans, please tell me what's the question. If the answer is 17 weeks, let's go to Mark in Roodepoort. Mark, what's the question?
4: Hi, good morning, Bongani. The question is, how many weeks did Little Naz's number one hit Old Town Road spend on the Billboard Hot 100?
3: Yeah, indeed. It was made off a $30 backing track, and it's become one of the highest charting pop songs ever. In fact, broke the record. 17 weeks. Mark, congratulations. You walk away with 2,000 Rand in cash. All thanks to our insurance. And 702.

0: 4 full months. That's how long this song reigned at the top of the Billboard Hot 100. And of course, today, Mark walks away with 2,000 rand. 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
3: Time. When you're a kid, it moves slower than a sloth trying to get through airport security. There is just so much of it. 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Time is still your friend. It says have some balance. Go party and have fun. Then your 30s hit. And time suddenly steps on the accelerator like it's trying to catch a traffic light before it goes red. 40s. Now time is moving faster than your 10-year-old on a sugar high. 50. 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And all you can think is, where did all the time go? 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Ellen Gray. 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
6: I like this Action SA bill looking for more transparency to limit lobbying. At the same time, maybe they should stop blocking Amabungani's investigation into funding of political parties, because as far as I understand it, it's just them and EFF trying to stop that. So, yeah, it'll be interesting to see what happens at the end of the day.
7: Good morning, Bongani. Hope you're well. This Venezuela trip has so many different components of it to unpack. And if we just look at the per diems, you mentioned an amount of about 125,000 rand per person over those few days that they were there. I'm keen to understand if they actually declared those daily per diems and if the amount in excess of their SARS daily rate has actually been paid over to SARS as tax, because apart from them just squandering, in my opinion, money on a business trip slash holiday, there's definitely an element of tax evasion, I think. Yusuf from Johannesburg.
0: Well, it's unclear because, until we get more details, because we know that not every one of those members of the delegation even got to Venezuela. So would they have received those per diem amounts even if they didn't leave? A lot more details to come from this. The Gauteng Provincial Legislature Speaker, Moraka Nemosupia, really now facing the heat from opposition parties over this trip to Venezuela that in the final analysis didn't really even happen because of that restriction by the US. They were sent packing essentially and had to leave Venezuela in the middle of the night. So much wrong with that story, given the challenges Gauteng faces.
4: 702.
5: What's gone viral?
4: With Kabazela.
0: All right, let's catch up with the world of viral content. Kabazela.
8: Good morning to you, Belle.
0: The sandpaper gate, and then there's this.
8: Yeah. Excuse me, because I'm feeling a little ill this morning. Had a cough there. This is an interesting one. It's between Saltburn and Norton Cricket in the UK. They are teams in Division 2. And the Saltburn player has been accused of cheating. So what happened was somebody had taken a video of obviously a bowler coming down, running, bowling, and then the batsman attempting to hit the ball, misses the ball and goes to the wicketkeeper. But then you notice that this one player, as soon as the ball passes the edge of the batsman's bat, he clicks his finger to, you know...
0: No, to create the sound.
8: To create the sound of the edge. And that all the players appeal and the umpire gives him out. And, I mean, the batsman obviously appealed and said, I didn't do it, but, you know, you got to walk. You've been given out by the umpire. So now there's this massive investigation by both cricket unions, and they are looking into this matter to investigate and to bring all the parties involved. And, I mean, there's this video that you could see where you can see he's doing something with his fingers, you know, that he's simulating a click. And what makes this even worse, now, in men's test cricket, the record for catches by a wicketkeeper in an innings is 7 catches. This wicketkeeper who plays for Saltburn last weekend took 8 catches in an innings in a match for his team. Now, I don't know if there were, you know, many clicks there, but it's been alleged that there, in other matches there have been clicks simulating an edge off the batsman's bat. So just a terrible thing to do on a sports field and in amateur sport, right? And it makes me think about somebody who cheats, whether it's at a sports game, whether it's at a board game when you're playing at home, or maybe somebody cheating at work, you know, takes your credit for whatever you did. It's a very bad thing on plight on their personality, right? So I wanted to ask about what is the most memorable cheating incident that you have witnessed? You've been playing paddle, tennis, golf, and you know that somebody has just cheated. How did you handle it, and what did you do? Did you call them out there and then and say, no ways, you flipping cheating here, what are you doing? Or did you just, like, you know, let it go and sort of raise it afterwards, maybe quietly or whatever it may be? Let's hear that. And even in family instances, I'm sure one family member, you know, if you're playing with so-and-so, they're going to cheat.
0: When we were kids, we used to play cards. It was a big thing in my home. Yeah. And whenever my mother was losing, she would just basically scatter all the cards.
8: No way.
0: I mean, that's what we used to do when we were kids. Do you have that person that you play with that you know doesn't necessarily play fair? All right. To crust or not to crust? We've had this debate before, but let's try again.
8: This just gets me every time I see it. So the crust on the loaf of bread, why do people discard it? Or when you come to the end of the loaf of bread, you always see that the two crusts are in the packet. But if you have a baguette or a lovely ciabatta, I mean, in terms of me, I'm the first to want to smash those crusts on those breads. But if it's a normal brown bread or white bread, I do not eat the crust. I leave it there.
0: Why don't you eat it?
8: I don't know. It's just, I think maybe it's a texture thing when, you know, if it's, let's say you're not even toasting it. It just feels hard compared to the normal slices of bread. I mean, there's no scientific reason as to why. It's just so silly. And maybe it's something I learned from my mom or my dad. But I just don't eat the crusts. I mean, I'm the only one in the house that eats the bread. But the reason we're talking here is this woman, she collects all the crusts from the breads that she buys during the week. They obviously eat a lot of bread. And then she takes all the crusts and she puts them into a plastic bag, and then she eats them that way, which is bizarre, to be honest.
0: It's not.
8: But yeah.
0: The crust is the, obviously the end, if you will, of the bread, the outer skin.
8: Yes, the outer side.
0: Of the loaf of the bread. That's where the most complex flavors and texture of the bread are to be found.
8: I just can't.
0: Eat your crust.
8: Maybe I should. Maybe I should start eating the crust. Can't
0: wait. Sit in your corner and eat your crust. Do you crust? Do you eat the crust? Are you one of those who discards it? Because, I don't know, you've got too much food, clearly. Let us know.
4: 702. Feedback.
5: With Rupfiwa Kone.
0: Rupfiwa, you look guilty.
9: Huh?
0: Do you eat your crust?
9: Of course I do, Bongani. Good. It's the most delicious part.
0: Good.
9: You butter
0: you
9: it.
0: You looked guilty.
9: You can take... Bongani, I don't waste
0: you food. Look like you don't eat your crust.
9: Oh, I definitely do,
0: All right, what other feedback do you have?
9: Well, Bongani, listeners are reacting to Mateo's question this morning about why they continue to pay for pay TV. And we had a message from Usichaba, who says he keeps on paying for his DSTV subscription because mainly he likes the sports channels, the news channels, cartoon channels for his kids, 157 for his wife. And also, Mongani, strong reaction did come through on your discussion about workplace perks that are being abused. And many did indicate that a lot of us are abusing work from home policies. We're not doing what we are supposed
0: to be doing
9: at home, and those privileges will be lost if we don't have a little bit of discipline. So guys, please, let's do our jobs at home. We still need to deliver on what we need to deliver at the end of the day. Okay?
0: There's probably someone listening to us right now, supposedly working from home, who's not meant to be on listening to the radio.
9: And I must say, I also enjoy work from home. At times, enjoying those kind of perks. I do enjoy those perks as well. And also, Bongani, listeners are also reacting to service delivery in Gauteng, indicating that it seems like our government has lost touch with its citizens, accusing our leaders of spending too much on their trips and forgetting the overall troubles that we face on a day-to-day basis in Gauteng, potholes, traffic lights, refuse collection. It's absolutely bad. And we also had a voice note coming through from Usamuel, who actually indicated to us an abuse of state resources. Let's take a listen.
10: Hi, good morning, Bongs. What a shame what I'm seeing here. I'm seeing a police vehicle, Johannesburg Central, a marked vehicle full of school children. They are dropping school children from one school to another. Are they using this vehicle for private purposes? Thanks, Anonymous from Joburg.
0: Wow, a police van dropping, being used as scholar transport.
9: Imagine, that's an abuse of state resources, right? Yeah, there.
0: Enough said. Mm-hmm. All right, it's 8 o'clock. It's time for the latest eyewitness news. And coming up, the 5 Mazda Wonder Experiences at 702. Josie, my Josie, walk the talk. Could make you a winner of 10,000 Rand. Plus, there's another 10,000 Rand in cash in store for the person who enjoyed a truly scenic walk and took place at the 8-kilometer route. This is at the Walk the Talk.
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11: Andrew Johnson's Matlanga appearance is expected to come to an end, and more evidence is anticipated at Kit Matlala's trial. Good morning, I'm Sfiso Zulu. Former IDEC head Andrea Johnson is expected to wrap up her testimony at the Matlanga Commission today following a grueling appearance over the past 5 days. She told the Matlanga Commission yesterday that she's not aware of a complaint laid by Sergeant Fanny Nkosi about IDEC investigators who allegedly intimidated him. Nkosi says he was visited by 9 officials at Jose Mampuru Prison earlier this month who questioned him about his relationship with alleged crime kingpin Vusmuzi Kat Matlala. Nkosi is in prison following his arrest earlier this year relating to multiple charges. Afara Mushwana has more.
12: Controversial cop sergeant Fanny Nkosi says senior IDEC investigator Sanil Belochin was the only one who introduced himself and spoke to him. Nkosi says Belochin threatened to charge him with corruption for being in possession of Vusmuzi Kat Matlala's credit card. He says Belochin asked him if he knew about a corrupt relationship between Matlala Mashala, National Police Commissioner Fani Masemola, and Head of Crime Intelligence Dumisani Khumalo. Nkosi says he didn't. Andrea Johnson, who was head of IDEC at the time, says she didn't sanction this, and it's not the unit's policy to interview suspects in the absence of their legal representatives.
13: This, if it is true, is conduct very unbecoming and would have to be dealt with, because there's no logic for wanting to do this with the urgency and with the measure of pestering.
12: The visit took place on the same day Matlala's plea deal on his police corruption case with IDEC collapsed. Alpha Ramshwana, Eyewitness News.
11: Staying with issues related to Matlala, a police officer, Pimi Alfred Sikhobela, is expected to return to the Johannesburg High Court today for a third day of testimony in the trial within the trial in the case involving the alleged world crime figure. The proceedings are focused on whether evidence obtained during the arrest of accused number one, Musa Gekana, was lawfully obtained and can be admitted at trial. Gekana and Matlala, along with three others, face a combined 25 charges, including conspiracy to murder and attempted murder, fraud and money laundering. Dimakasa Leshuru has more.
14: Sekhobela, who fielded tough questions on the stand yesterday, insisted police had more than enough evidence to obtain a search warrant, telling the court no magistrate in South Africa would have refused to issue one based on the information available to him. He says police could not afford to wait for a warrant because the unguarded vehicle believed to have been used in a murder in Vereeniging could have been moved or crucial evidence destroyed. The court heard that when Gekana was arrested in a Mercedes-Benz Viano, police recovered number plates, cell phones and a small bag. The admissibility of those items, along with the prohibited assault rifle and ammunition, as well as a stolen vehicle seized during the operation, are at the center of this trial within a trial. Sekhobela also testified that he seized a mustard colored top allegedly worn by Gekana for gunshot residue testing after investigators suspected he had been the shooter in the Vereeniging murder. Dimakatso Leshuru, Eyewitness News.
11: The state star witness in the case against former National Assembly Speaker Nosiviwe Mapisa-Nqakula has been pressed to give further details about a reference to a wig as an alleged code of a bribe. Mapisa-Nqakula on trial or is on trial for allegedly soliciting 4.5 million rand from Nombasa Chondwa Ndlovu, an SANDF contractor. Ndlovu, who turned state witness, is under cross-examination and has been asked to explain her allegations against Mapisa Nqakula, who was defense minister at the time of the alleged crimes. Khomosa Modise has more.
15: One of the incidents that Nombasa Chondwa Ndlovu has testified on is how Nosiviwe Mapisa Nqakula requested a wig from her in November 2018, which she knew was code for a bribe. She says she delivered 300,000 rand in cash at the Oar Tambo International Airport in February 2019, but she says she put an actual wig over the money, which was stashed in a silk bag. The former minister's lawyers have pointed out the details in the WhatsApp conversation about the wig, asking what color four meant and what she meant about delivering in 7 days. Zondo Ndlovu says those details had no meaning. Mapisa Nqakula insists the WhatsApp texts were about a literal wig, and that is all she received from Zondo Ndlovu. Cross-examination continues this morning. Khumazo Modise, Eyewitness News, Pretoria.
11: Gold is trading at $4,034.38 an ounce. The rand is at 16.72 to the dollar, 22.25 to the pound, 19.07 to the euro. Brent crude oil is at $87.24 a barrel.
16: And in the traffic, we've got delays on the N17 West between Heidelberg Road and Osborne Road. There's also queuing traffic on the Maikwan North between Glenhove Road and Grayston Drive.
17: And in your sport, FIFA slammed for its proposed plan to sell stakes in the World Cup. Massive upset at WAFCON as newcomers Malawi beat Africa's champions Nigeria 3-2. And five more medals for Team South Africa at the Commonwealth Games overnight.
11: A partly cloudy day in store for Gauteng with isolated showers expected. The temperatures will peak at highs between 17 and 20 degrees. The top story in EWN this hour, former IDEC head Andrea Johnson is expected to wrap up her testimony at the Matlala Commission today following a grueling appearance over the past 5 days.
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0: Seven minutes after 8 o'clock, the heat on IDEC head, or former IDEC head, or outgoing IDEC head, whichever you prefer, Andrea Johnson. That will finally, of course, wrap up at the Madlanga Commission of Inquiry today. There was, an awkward moment where she was answering some questions yesterday, and she says, "Oh, I mean, I don't want to waste the commission's time." And the commissioner says, "Well, even if you do, you're coming back tomorrow." Yeah, ne? What else do you say about this? Really, what else can you say about this?
1: This is Breakfast with Bongani Bingwa
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0: Taking your responses to all the issues we've raised on the show, including, of course, South Africa trying to ease tensions diplomatically on the continent. Are we continuing to muck it up because of the politics that are involved? And what of the reaction of countries like Ghana and Nigeria? Are they also whipping up the frenzy for their own political benefit? Not really keen to find out what the truth of the issues might be. And of course, continuing with the Madlanga Commission of Inquiry, yesterday one of the big talking points was around the political killings task team and what mandate IDEC might have had in specifically targeting that unit and trying to figure out who was appointed and for what reason. Yesterday, at some point, the chair of the commission, Justice Mbuyiseli Madlanga, having to step in and question Andrea Johnson around her decision to sign an April 2025 summons targeting the disbanded political killings task team. And Johnson acknowledging that she should have probably probed matters a little more thoroughly, and she didn't. She couldn't remember why she didn't scrutinize the issues more thoroughly.
18: This morning, you can't get off that easily, Advocate Johnson. You basically suggested you were not really aware that as at that time, at the time you signed this summons, you were aware that there was any issue about the PKTT.
19: Correct.
18: And also that not only that, but that the issue raised some controversy. Correct?
19: Correct.
18: Now, as someone who follows the media and with such wide coverage, and with you now accepting that you would have seen this, I want to understand why no alarm bells rang in your mind with regard to this issue. A very crucial issue affecting the criminal justice system. Why is that so?
19: It is one of two things, and it's not an excuse, Chair.

0: investigation. And so I should have asked deeper questions. I cannot tell you why I didn't ask deeper questions.
1: Yeah, she was asked essentially why she wanted documents relating to the PKTT, and here, when in fact it wasn't part of her investigation. And here, Justice Madlanga says, this stuff was already in the public domain. You are signing off these things. There's all of this controversy swirling around the PKTT. Why would you not think, hang on, are we playing into the hands of what is already out in the public domain and being alleged? And guys.
2: What she doesn't recall, eh?
1: Can't recall. Huh?
2: Can't recall.
1: And guys, I can't recall. I can't recall what I can't recall. Didn't you say the other day she doesn't remember what she can't remember? You can't remember what she can't recall. Ay, ay, ay.
3: Let's talk.
4: Good morning, Bonganin Kabazela. Good morning, 702 listeners. Funny you guys talk about the bread crust. You know, in my household, if the bread crust is gone, I won't eat the bread. If the front one is gone, I'm going to go right at the back to get the crust. I really, really enjoy the crust. I don't know why. I'll eat crust anytime. So I don't throw it away. If it's not there, then I won't eat bread.
5: Bongani and the team, oh, I like my crust. If I get that somebody has eaten it already, I don't feel like I'm still enjoying the bread. I am the one who's eating the crust in here, in this house. It's me and my grandson, Wanda. But he also likes it. But always he gets that I've got the crust already, has been eaten. I like my crust. Ooh la la, every day we eat bread in the morning.
1: I remember in the old days of Hillbrow, Fontana Inn, right? They used to make but the most amazing bread. They had their own bakery. And buying Fontana bread just after it had come out of the oven, the first thing you wanted, the first thing, because it was still warm, you wanted a slice of the crust. And you would butter it and you would put jam and it would be just the most yummy, delicious thing. Mateo, to crust or not to crust?
2: To crust, I love my crust. I mean, my wife was saying to me a few weeks ago, why do you like the crust so much? I never used to get this in my lunch. In fact, that's why I don't like crust. It's so hard. And I'm like, what do you...
1: You don't know what you're missing out on.
2: Same bread. It's the same bread.
1: Amo, to crust or not to crust?
6: To crust. And the only reason why I crust now is because when we were growing up, the crust was always left for my brother. Because I don't know why, I don't know who passed that law, but it was just for him, right? We would eat the bread, the crust was for him. Or when you open the bread, the crust, you spare it for him. So because of that trauma,
1: now I have to have the crust.
6: I eat the crust.
1: Do you invite him over?
6: Of course not.
1: No, I would invite him over and still eat the crust.
7: Hi, Bongani, it's Ozin Centurion. But I feel like we just became like complaining society too much. So what if the school of my kids is along the way and then I'm just dropping them, then drive to work with the police van? What's wrong with that? I don't see a problem with that.
8: Bongs, a very quick one. Let's just not be quick to judge what we see on the face value. It's not misuse of state vehicle. There are other government departments which are permitted to use state vehicles to ferry members' kids to school. It could be in this case that's one of the arrangements, because I know Department of Water Affairs, they do that. I know Rainwater does that. I know Department of Correctional Services does that and everything else. Chances are it might be maybe with SAPS, considering their geographical location. It could be that there are arrangements made for them to use that. So before we call it misuse of state vehicles, let's just get it straight and find out what it is. Awe, Jeff Mbinga, Deval.
9: Good morning, Mongani. It's Chris here. I tend to disagree with that person who's reporting that the police are using the vehicles to drop kids at school from one school to another. There is always a reason police to do so. Let's not judge our police. They're probably doing something that is of justice. Maybe the vehicle that was transporting the kids had an accident or had a breakdown, and they cannot let these kids to be stranded if the police vehicle is available. Please, let's check first before we make

0: a couple of judgments. Thank you.
1: All right, three voice notes responding to an earlier one where somebody anonymously said they were witnessing a police van being used, essentially a scholar transport, dropping kids at different schools. And those three voice notes taking umbrage with that initial one. So let's play it back again. Let's just make sure that we're all on the same page. KG?
2: Hi, good morning, Bongs. What a shame what I'm seeing here. I'm seeing a police vehicle, Johannesburg Central, a marked vehicle full of school children. They are dropping school children from one school to another. Are they using this vehicle for private purposes? Thanks, Anonymous from Joburg.
1: How do you defend that? Because even if you want to argue that these may be children of officers, presumably there'd be a proper scholar transport vehicle that is used in the correct way. I don't think police vans that are usually used to transport suspects are meant to transport children from different schools. We got three voice notes defending it.
3: I mean, the other suggestion was that the normal transport that the kids take had broken down and the cops were being of service.
1: In a school van.
3: I'm just telling you,
1: so
3: what the
1: voice notes. What happens if there's an accident?
3: I'm just telling you.
1: What happens if there's an accident?
3: With who?
1: With this vehicle, this police vehicle with kids in the back of the van.
3: That would be rather unfortunate, Bohan.
1: So shoot. I'm just amazed. I'm amazed at the spirited defense. So we get a voice note from somebody who says, I am watching it with these two eyes. I'm a eyes wam. Hey? I'm seeing this.
4: Yeah, and not just one school, from one school to the
1: next. To another.
4: Yeah.
1: And we get three spirited voice notes saying, what is he talking about?
4: They are helping the
1: We're
4: kids.
1: Not there. Mm. But it must be this or it must be that. And we wonder why. Hey? It's not Winnie Mandela who has multiplied. It might be Andrea Johnson who has multiplied.
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4: Well, Bongani, that accident we spoke about earlier in Rand Park Ridge has been cleared. Traffic is now flowing through the N1 North. But if you are traveling on the Mark 1 North, we still have got peak time delays between Glenhove Road and the Grayston Drive off ramp. There's also still moving traffic on the N3 North between the Yerlands Interchange and the Van Buren Road. This is due to roadworks. We'll have more updates coming up. Stay tuned.
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1: It is 21 minutes after 8 o'clock, and although it is now already Wednesday, I'm still not over what we all did as thousands of 702 landers and Joburgers in the Walk the Talk this Sunday. Now, one of the things you would certainly have enjoyed is the 5 Mazda Wonder experiences at the 702 Jersey, My Jersey Walk the Talk. The idea, of course, was to share your Wonder moment on social media, and you could be a winner of 10,000 Rand. You, of course, to tag Mazda South Africa and follow them on the socials and talk about your Wonder moment. And for that, there's 10,000 Rand up for grabs. But that's not all. There's more besides. One of the things that was an incredible feature of the Walk the Talk is that we have 10,000 Rand for people who participated in the 8-kilometer route. But it's not just the usual. We've flipped the script, turned it upside down, turned it inside out. Typically, the prize would go to the person who's first across the finish line. But for those of you who are on the 8-kilometer route, the prize for the person who crossed the finish line last is 10,000 Rand. And in the studio with me is the winner, Abilio.
9: Yes.
1: You are in studio with us. You walked the 8-kilometer route.
9: Yes.
1: You were the last across the finish line?
9: Certainly.
1: Did you even know that that's what could happen?
9: No, until I was in the stadium.
1: You were just walking?
9: I was walking.
1: Happily, taking in the sights and the sounds?
9: Not so happily, but...
1: after 8 kilometers, yeah, I suppose, yeah.
9: I'm 78.
1: 78 years old. What made you decide to do the Walk the Talk
9: the
1: this
9: kids.
1: Weekend? Yeah?
9: Let's go, and... The challenge, I'm in a fitness, refitness program, if you can put it that way. And I did it.
1: At 78 years old.
9: Slowly.
1: Slowly.
9: Slowly.
1: Well,
9: in the end.
1: For being the last across the finish line on the 8-kilometer route, I have for you a check for 10,000 Rand.
9: That's marvelous.
1: From Mazda.
9: Thank you.
1: Isn't that absolutely fantastic?
9: Fantastic.
1: Oh, man. Congratulations to you and the 5 winners, of course, on social media who have posted their highlights and their moments of wonder. You can visit mazda.co.za and follow at Mazda SA on social media.
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1: Catching up now with news from elsewhere in the world. Adam, let's start with this earthquake in Japan. This is worrying.
10: Yeah, absolutely. And we've got the classic race against time now to get people out of the rubble trapped inside this collapsed shopping center in Kumamoto, and also a factory nearby, which has also partially collapsed because a chimney fell on top. One witness reported the entire second floor of the shopping mall had given way. Almost impossible to imagine. Although one witness talked about how the solid ground just suddenly turned into a moving mass. We've seen that, haven't we? When solid earth in front of you looks like a wave, a liquid wave. The earthquake was 6.8 magnitude, so not the biggest number, but of course it's always about how close to the surface it is and how close to human beings it is. So there's certainly dramatic footage of shopping centers where the children are crying and things are falling off the shelves. At this stage, we know the death tolls reached 13, but let's hope they can get more people out alive from the rubble.
1: Oh, it's a beautiful game, Adam, but is it for sale?
10: Well, it appears it is, or at least part of it is, according to Gianni Infantino, who's seeking private investment in the World Cup. It's thought that maybe $10 billion could be there to, quote, gain football development funding. It has to, of course, go to a vote of the 211 member nations of FIFA, and you can bet that Mr. Infantino will be promising dosh to any number of countries, and it might make a difference, but there might also be plenty of countries going, hang on a moment, we don't want essentially venture capitalists taking over. They already control plenty of clubs and all sorts of other parts of football. We don't want them taking over the beautiful game and the beautiful World Cup. There's a very cozy relationship, maybe an overly cozy relationship, given how cozy Gianni Infantino is with Donald Trump, because the venture capitalist firm he's talked about was founded by Joshua Kushner, the brother of Donald Trump's son-in-law. So you get the idea that they've had some chats. Here's a statement from UEFA, Europe's governing body on this. The soul and governance of football are not assets to trade. None of us are the owners of football. And the first, as far as I can tell, world leader to pipe up on this, the UK Prime Minister Andy Burnham, has written, football does not belong to investors. It belongs to people who fill the stands week in, week out, come rain or shine. He's right, apart from how much money there is already in football. Do we want it? Do we want a privatized World Cup? Oh my God.
1: I'm not a cat person, but even I, Adam, find this story quite deplorable.
10: Yeah, there's something about this, isn't there? Wildfires, we know, have been raging, in particular in France, Spain, and Italy. And in Italy, officials are investigating whether the flames may have been spread deliberately in a harrowing way. So investigators believe arsonists could have been tying flammable soaked rags onto the tails of cats and then chasing the cats across fields. Domenico Costarella from a civil protection agency in Italy reckons that the cats were released into the fields to spread the fire. Of course, the cats are running away from the fire that's tied to their tails. They're offering a reward for information on this. Firefighters in Calabria in southern Italy say that they have fought 160 fires in the last 24 hours alone. And also, this would not be the first incident of cats being used to fan the flames. It apparently happened around Mount Vesuvius in Naples 10 years ago. It's unthinkable. It's not just cat cruelty, of course. It's also human cruelty because of what they're doing with the fires.
1: Goodness me. And of course, if any firefighters were to lose their lives, it makes the story even more awful. Adam Gilchrist with this morning's Worldview.
5: EWN Business.
1: Let's talk retail. Mateo Haribe, Boxer slowing down sales.
3: Yeah, budget retailer Boxer says sales growth slowed in the first 4.5 months of its 2027 financial year. Sales grew by 7.2%. This was down by from 10.9% in the previous year. Boxer says falling prices for staple foods reduced the value of customer groceries. The retailer says the slowdown was driven by sharp price deflation in key staple products like rice, flour, and maize meal. Boxer still plans to open more stores after opening 90 new stores during this period, including 6 superstores and 13 liquor outlets. It's reaffirmed its full-year target of opening 25 superstores and 35 liquor stores.
1: Now, if you own Kumba shares, your dividend this year is a little lower than it was last year.
3: Yeah, things not going well over the period. Mining group Kumba Iron Ore reporting a 41% drop in first half profit. The miner was hit by a stronger rand and weaker iron ore prices. Revenue fell by 11% to 30 billion rand as the rand strengthened by 11% against the US dollar. The miner also cited slightly lower iron ore prices and weaker sales volumes. Iron ore sales slipped by 1% to 18.6 million metric tons. Kumba declared an interim dividend of 7 rand 90 per share, down from 16 rand 60 a year ago.
1: Your indicators?
3: The rand at 16 rand 72 against the US dollar this morning, weaker at 19.06 against the euro, and 22 rand 24 against the British pound. Price of gold at $4,036 an ounce, while platinum is also down by more than 0.5% at exactly $1,600 an ounce. Brent crude now at $87 a barrel. More business from Stephen Crotus later this afternoon.
1: Time now for your latest eyewitness news. To the news desk we go. Good morning, Sfiso Zulu.
11: Thanks, Bongani. Good morning. The EFF has told the Constitutional Court that the Palapala Independent Panel report remains valid and operative, insisting Parliament's Impeachment Committee must continue its work. The party made the argument in its direct appeal to the Apex Court to challenge last week's Western Cape High Court ruling interdicting Parliament's Section 89 impeachment inquiry from proceeding. The EFF says the urgency of its appeal is because the High Court judgment has brought the work of the Section 89 Committee to a complete halt. Baba Lundenza reports.
12: The EFF has joined the African Transformation Movement in its appeal directly to the Constitutional Court to challenge Friday's High Court decision. The EFF has applied to be recognized not merely as the fourth respondent, but as the third applicant, alongside ATM MP Vuyo Zungula and his party. In the papers, EFF leader Julius Malema says the minority finding correctly restated that with no finding that the independent panel report is unlawful, it must be treated as valid and the impeachment committee is entitled to rely on it. The EFF also states that the Constitutional Court has previously granted an appeal against an interim interdict. The party says the High Court failed to pay regard to the principle and that President Cyril Ramaphosa has no prospects of success in the review application. Baba Londenza, Eyewitness News.
11: Limpopo police are searching for a person accused of attacking a 30-year-old man with an axe in Makhane village. The victim was attacked earlier this month while walking home from an initiation celebration. Police spokesperson Malisela Litwaba says the man succumbed to his injuries in hospital.
13: The motive for the attack remains unknown and no arrests have been made. Community members to assist police with information that could lead to the arrest of the suspect.
11: In KwaZulu-Natal, police there have seized cocaine worth more than 1 million rand and arrested 3 alleged drug dealers in Kingsburg. The suspects, aged between 20 and 34, were allegedly using a holiday apartment to process and package as well as sell the drugs last night. Police also seized 2 selling machines and a scale. The suspects are expected to appear in the Amanzimtoti Magistrates Court today on charges of dealing in drugs. KZN Police spokesperson Paul Magwaza.
14: When they entered the apartment, they found the suspect packing drugs. One suspect attempted to flee, but was quickly apprehended. Police searched the rooms and found raw cocaine with the estimated street value of over 1 million rand. 2 stealing machines and scale were also found in the room.
11: And the United Nations has warned that refugees fleeing persecution too often face restrictions on their right to seek asylum, with the debate around protection becoming increasingly politicized. UN Refugees Chief Bahan Sali urged the world to move from managing sky-high displacement to seeking to resolve it. Sali says people are forced to flee and become scapegoats for wider social, economic, and political anxieties. He says refugees are portrayed as burdens or threats rather than as fellow human beings. This comes as UN stats show that some 117.8 million people worldwide were forcibly displaced from their homes at the end of last year, down from 2024's record of 123 million. A partly cloudy day in store for Gauteng today, with showers expected. The temperatures are at lows of 3 and 7 degrees, peaking at highs between 17 and 20.
4: And in the traffic, we've got delays on the N1 North between Malibongwe Drive and Winnie Mandela Drive. There's also slow-moving traffic on the Mike 1 North between Melrose and Sandton.
11: The top story this hour, the EFF has told the Constitutional Court that the Palapala Independent Panel report remains valid.
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18: Hi Bongani, I also think you two are also not being fair on this one. You are trying to defend this guy by saying he says he can see it with his own eyes, and the other people, the three, are defending the police officers with their van. But they don't even know why. He himself doesn't even know why. None of those people know why it's happening. So none of us should be defending either one of them. We should just all leave it as it is. That's it.
19: Good morning, Bongani and team. Yeah, on this matter of the police vehicle, I tend to agree with the other callers. There's no context to that initial voice note. I mean, if it is something that happens every day or often, then perhaps we can question it. But I'd like to believe and agree that there must be a reason, there must be a context. Let's first understand before we make the judgment.
20: Good morning, Bongani and team. You know, this thing is very concerning. Issue regarding the police vehicle dropping off kids from one school to another. The risk factor. I mean, they could be driving along the road. Probably there's a robbery taking place, and the robbers see the car, the police car passing there, and it has children in it, and they just open fire, thinking that it's police there after them. So the risk factor it's very high. It's very high. So it's very concerning, Thomas Soweto.
21: Nagadibona, le grocery, bayet, a grocery, a vehicle, ya JMPD, Ilogomahali seat, yet a grocery, a baggle next to me, really to offload a troll. Can I just remain anonymous, please?
22: Bongos, those who defend our policemen themselves or they benefit from it themselves. My wife is in the police, and let me tell you, not only school kids. Sometimes my wife comes and get dropped off at home while this policeman has to go and pick up his wife, Nohal, from work, taking her home. So, yeah, no, it's been misuse. I know it firsthand. Have a good trip. Bye-bye.
1: So, for backstory context, we were talking about those perks or privileges. You love them. You appreciate them. They certainly help you in executing your duties at your workplace. And you fear that some of your colleagues may be abusing them. We got a voice note from a concerned listener who was watching a police van being used, he said, to drop off school children from different schools. Then we got a raft of voice notes saying, "Ay, yeah, Papa, what concern is it of his? What if it's just good, kindly officers helping out kids who scholar transport might have broken down?" And of course, the truth is, we can't get the full nuance and context in a 30-second voice note. But I just found it extraordinary that placing those children at some risk is something that some of us don't seem to think could be a problem.
5: EWN Sport.
1: Cindy, we were speaking about this with Adam Gilchrist just a few moments ago, but it's a real concern, I think, for football lovers around the world. What is FIFA trying to do? Just break it down for me.
0: So FIFA has proposed they want to sell part of the World Cup, like parts of it, to private companies. They say that they will retain a majority share in this new FIFA Forward enterprise, offering minority stakes to external investment. They want to raise up to $4.2 billion. And of course, UEFA, which is the European governing body, has slammed the plan and literally stating the soul and governance of football are not assets to trade, and insists the World Cup is not FIFA's to sell. FIFA arguing the investment would generate more funding for football development around the world.
1: Gosh, and in fact, I saw something about UEFA at some point talking really tough and threatening, not to attend or boycotting future World Cups, because it's all about commercial rights.
0: It is.
1: But as Adam Gilchrist also told us, that one of the venture capitalists behind all of this is the brother to Jared Kushner, who is the son-in-law
0: to
1: one Donald Trump. Connect the dots.
0: So, I mean, it's just very interesting that you have a World Cup in America where Gianni Infantino is seen countless times with Donald Trump, and now suddenly the FIFA World Cup is treated like a business asset, which it is. I mean, it is an asset, but not a commodity.
1: And of course, Infantino stands to get, a tidy sum.
0: Well, he's already getting probably
1: a commission for all of this.
0: A gajillion dollars a month.
1: There we go.
0: Anyway, tonight at WAFCON, Ghana plays Cape Verde, followed by Cameroon against Mali. Last night, Malawi pulled off the biggest upset. They beat Africa's top side and the defending champions Nigeria 3-2. Zambia's captain Barbara Banda scored 4 goals in her team's 4-0 win over Egypt. At the Commonwealth Games, Team South Africa now has 16 medals. They lie 7th on the overall table. 5 more medals won in the pool last night, 4 of which were silver. There was 1 gold for Lara Fanekirk in the 50-meter breaststroke. Well, on the athletics track, medal hopeful Gift Leotlela finished 4th in the men's 100-meter final. There's netball tonight. The unbeaten SPA Proteas will play world number 1 Australia before facing world number 3 England tomorrow. Coach Jenny van Dijk.
2: I mean, this is just a competition of that nature, and if you rank 5th, then it means that you're going to play 2 very strong matches. Back-to-backs might be a little bit of a challenge, but that's also why we've been managing the load between our players and just expecting everybody to pull their weight.
0: Tonight, going for gold in the pool, Peter Kutzer and Ruard van Rennen in the men's 100-meter backstroke at 8 o'clock. Jessica Thompson and Caitlin DeLange in the 50 free at 8:43, followed by Calvin Justice in the 50 fly. And in test cricket, the West Indies beat Pakistan by 90 runs in the first test. Pakistan must set a target of 211. Play of the match, Justin Greaves took 7 wickets. Cindy Paluta, Eyewitness News Sport.
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1: This past Sunday, tens of thousands showed up to walk with the people, for our Josie in the 702 Josie, My Josie Walk the Talk. 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
1: Let's wrap up the morning's traffic, 16 before 9. Amo, it's been another busy one.
4: Indeed, Bongani. As we speak, we've got delays on the N1 North between Malibongwe Drive and Winnie Mandela Drive. There's also queuing traffic on the N1 South. This is just as you head towards Waterfall, an accident right at the Baku turnoff, causing delays coming out of Allendale Road. There's also queuing traffic on the N1 South towards Samrinder Avenue. This is coming out of the Brakfontein interchange, causing delays as you leave the city of Tshwane. We'll have more updates coming up. Stay tuned.
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1: Coming up between 9 and 12, Clement Manyathela, Clem Zozo is in the house. Good
33: zizi.
1: Morning. What's on the show?
33: Coming up on the show, we're going to start with the open line. So we'll have a conversation about the meeting South Africa had with Nigeria, and there are a few things we've committed to, right? I'm interested in what Nigeria has committed to. Because if Nigeria has said to us, oh, we need, you know, better protection of our citizens in your country, we need you to take action against these quote-unquote fringe groups that harass our nationals here in South Africa, what is Nigeria then committing to? Because there are issues that have been raised about some of their citizens here and how they behave in this country. That's a chat we're going to have. We'll also talk about cover-ups. Have you ever covered up a mistake that you made when you were at work? I'll tell you why I'm asking that question. But at 10 o'clock, we do our healing hour. It's our monthly feature. And today we're healing from secrets that we have kept from our loved ones. What's that one secret you've kept from, whether it's your family, the people you grew up with, or maybe the friends that you have? That's what we're healing from at 10. 11 o'clock, we do our listener's choice feature. Today we're discussing the circumstances under which an employee's pension benefits can be withheld. And we're having this conversation because a lot of people have been asking, but why are you not withholding Andrea Johnson's pension? And Mamoloko Kubayo, when he was on my show this week, said, well, there's nothing we can do about it. We just can't do that in this context.
1: Yeah, because she said labor laws do apply to everyone. Are you going to play Babyface's Secrets in the healing hour?
33: Maybe I should.
1: Clement Manyathela, between 9 and 12.
34: 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So what must you do with this information? 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
1: Vandalism and theft of water infrastructure affects everyone. Damage to pipes, meters, valves, reservoirs, and other critical infrastructure can result in water outages, low pressure, sewer spillages, and costly repairs that impact communities across Johannesburg. So Johannesburg Water urges residents to help protect public infrastructure by reporting suspicious activity affecting the water network. The report incidents, or at least to report incidents or water-related faults, call Johannesburg Water on 010-061-4470. So that's 010-061-4470. And it's brought to you by Johannesburg Water.
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1: 10 minutes before 9 o'clock, another edition of Corporates That Care. And today, we're talking to one of those businesses. When you find out what they do, you go, oh, so that's who's behind that. Oh, so that's who does that. So from wall-to-wall carpets to acoustic vinyl flooring design for high-traffic retail, office, or residential environments, to artificial grass and synthetic turf, to high-performance turf and court surfaces for hockey, for football, for tennis and multi-sports facilities, Belgatex South Africa is, of course, the leading custom floor coverings and soft floor flooring manufacturer on the continent. They're part of a multinational international group, but they're headquartered in Pietermaritzburg in KwaZulu-Natal. And the CEO of Belgatex, Evan Lockhart-Barker, is with us in studio. A very good morning to you and welcome to 702 Breakfast.
7: And a very good morning to you, Bongani. Thank you for having me.
1: So as I was reading about your business, as I said in my introduction, I had that, oh, that's who does that. I think it's absolutely fantastic. You are here, of course, as part of Corporates That Care. And as always, my question to all the business leaders we speak to is, why are you a corporate that cares?
7: Thanks, Bongani. I think it's a big ode to the family who started Belgatex back in 1982. Just a massive focus on people, massive focus on the industry that we're in. And I think it's just been a common sense of how do we take more people along with us on this journey. And I think the major premise of the myriad of things that we do outside our sort of 9-to-5 job, let's call it, is really around how do we uplift people? How do we bring more people along with dignity? And really it's around employment. After I distilled it kind of all down as well, I think we have this massive challenge in South Africa. And if we can play our part in it, particularly in KZN, then this is what we've been doing for quite a bit of time.
1: All right, talk to me about some of the efforts that you are involved in as a corporate that cares, from really the arts, but also growing people.
7: Yeah, we formalized a lot of what Belgatex had in the past, which is around a foundation that formalized into the Go Group. The Go Group has a shareholding of Belgatex. And we formalized a lot of those programs around human dignity. And so the team, and kudos to that team who've been running this for the last 9 years, have built 5 programs really around how do we move people out of dependency to dignity or self-reliance. And that program has a very solid kind of methodology, and majority of that work is around the human and how do we put effort into that human to kind of take ownership of their life, show up how they need to, and then apply skills. So, you know, business skills training, artisanal skill training, whether it's floor coverings, particularly in our industry, teaching people how to lay carpets and flooring. We have a food security program, which has been highly successful on allowing rural people to learn how to create sustainable income from growing their own food on their land, to textile conversion programs, to, you know, using our yarn with artisans to make new products. So it's a myriad of products. There are 5 programs running currently. And the new kind of one that we've put some time and effort into is to leverage off the good work that the Hilton Arts Festival has done for 34 years in KZN, and looking to bring heightened awareness to the crafts and the designers and the makers of KZN, because they don't also get the spotlight.
1: I mean, I love the idea that you're moving people further along than they would have been able to get to on their own. So these are people on the move, but you just move them a little further along.
7: Absolutely.
1: And I love that idea. Just talk to me about how you are able to invest in people in this way in terms of just the skills they get and the idea that they've been can use those to start their own businesses or at least earn livelihoods.
7: Yeah, none of our programs actually start off with any handouts. So, you know, I think we've invested close to 80 million of the last 9 years in these programs. But in reality, there's no financial handout in any program. It is a, you know, if I pick any of them, it's around taking people who are previously unemployed, who have no income or no formal employment, and moving them through a program where we focus on the individual, what's holding them back. There's a green light movement server that gets used right up front to understand the conditions that people are in, whether it's poverty, the resilience, the financial abilities, what does nutrition look like at home, all the way to kind of, okay, how does this person then show up for the program, and how do they then get the necessary skills, whether that's agribusiness or floor coverings or textile training. We lean deep into people having the simple financial ability to go, what do I need to save? What are my expenses? And how do I create a more sustainable income for myself and then my family? And that's really been the success over the last 9 years, is that the methodology is quite sound. And last year, I think we moved 1,023 people through those programs.
1: Oh, that's absolutely fantastic. Yeah. And now you're getting involved in the creative economy.
7: I guess we've always been there, but this one is a little bit different with the new KZN Art Fair.
1: Yeah.
7: And that's really just born out of our own investigation around bringing in new design thinking and creativity into our business for the products that we create and make. But in that network, we've seen just incredible craftspeople and makers and designers that are probably just needing a different platform to be able to leverage. And so that idea came through with the Hilton Arts Festival. And
1: that's
7: as
1: the biggest arts festival in KZN, right?
7: It's massive and it's fantastic. It's got comedy and music and drama and theater and everything over a few days coming up in August. And kudos to them. They've been doing it for 34 years. And this year is the first edition of an art fair. And our portion of that is a piece called Making Ground, where we highlight in particular art and people in KZN that haven't had that platform before.
1: I mean, 25,000 people go through that school as part of that festival. It is absolutely fantastic. Are there any stories that stand out in terms of just the work that you've seen that you are proud to be associated with?
7: Well, the work for us, to be clear, starts this year with the own sort of network of designers and work that we're doing with the Hilton Arts Festival. But I think there's a myriad of good talent that has been local and probably moved out of KZN. And I think one of the ambitions is, how do we make sure the talent stays in KZN and we make it more sustainable? I think that's going to be the key aspect this year.
1: Talk to me about the partnership between Belgatex and Making Ground and why that's important, particularly for young people.
7: Yeah, and just talking off that, I think this year will be the first year there's going to be 2,000 secondary and tertiary students that are going to come through the festival. And that main aim is to show the exhibition and walk through the students through the exhibition, as well as there's some deliberate programs around how do people get into the creative industry? How do they kind of understand where the job opportunities or career opportunities are? So that's quite exciting. Our own leverage is just to kind of support this platform that's going on. And, you know, art, creativity and manufacturing are not so disparate, really. We need each other in simple terms. We need the creativity to manufacture, and you need manufacturing to then pull that creativity along.
1: You've also developed products that you've done as part of a collaboration with designers. And just talk to me about that.
7: Oh, we've done some beautiful work with Studio Sonnet, who actually lives abroad, but is a South African designer with Arrange Studio based out of Cape Town, with the Joburg couple, Anisha and Justice Huffin. And so we've deliberately gone out and said, how do we nurture this talent? Previously, I've also supported, and the business has supported, people going across to the Venice Architectural Show. And I simply have a belief that South Africans are incredible and we can compete in any stage in the world. And, you know, how does Belgatex help create a platform to develop some of that?
1: Because sometimes the thinking is around building sustainable industries, but you're taking that and you're saying you can't have sustainable industries, I imagine, without sustainable communities.
7: Very much so. I think we see it wherever we go today, right? And I think it's been a big responsibility of ours in Pietermaritzburg. I think we're the second largest employer, so we'll have, you know, let's call it close to 540 employees in Pietermaritzburg. But that stretches, you know, we understand the value chain in manufacturing. You have a forward and a backward value chain, and you've got to bring a lot of people with you. And I think that's the blessing that we need to nurture in South Africa around manufacturing, whichever industry you talk about. Manufacturing helps thriving economies.
1: Fantastic. 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
10: Good morning, I'm Sfiso Zulu. Former IDEC head Andrea Johnson is expected to wrap up her testimony at the Madala Commission today following a grueling appearance over the past 5 days. She's told the commission yesterday that she was not aware of a complaint laid by Sergeant Fanny Nkosi about IDEC investigators who allegedly intimidated him. Nkosi says he was visited by 9 officials at Hosi Mampuru prison earlier this month who questioned him about his alleged relationship with crime kingpin Vusmuzi Cat Matlala. Nkosi is in prison following his arrest earlier this year relating to multiple charges. Alfara Mushwana reports.
11: Controversial cop sergeant Fanny Nkosi says senior IDEC investigator Sanil Belochin was the only one who introduced himself and spoke to him. Nkosi says Belochin threatened to charge him with corruption for being in possession of Vusmuzi Cat Matlala's credit card. He says Belochin asked him if he knew about a corrupt relationship between Matlala, National Police Commissioner Fanny Masemola, and Head of Crime Intelligence Dumisani Khumalo. Nkosi says he didn't. Andrea Johnson, who was head of IDEC at the time, says she didn't sanction this, and it's not the unit's policy to interview suspects in the absence of their legal representatives.
12: This, if it is true, is conduct very unbecoming and would have to be dealt with, because there's no logic for wanting to do this with the urgency and with a measure of pestering.
11: The visit took place on the same day Matlala's plea deal on his police corruption case with IDEC collapsed. Alfa Ramshwana, Eyewitness News.
10: In the Johannesburg High Court, a police officer, Pimi Alfred Sichobela, is expected to continue with his testimony in the trial within a trial in a case involving the alleged underworld figure Matlala. The proceedings are focused on whether evidence obtained during the arrest of accused number one Musa Gekana was lawfully obtained and can be admitted at trial. Gekana and Matlala, along with 3 others, face a combined 25 charges, including conspiracy to murder and attempted murder, fraud, as well as money laundering. Dimakaso Leshuro has more.
13: Sichobela, who fielded tough questions on the stand yesterday, insisted police had more than enough evidence to obtain a search warrant, telling the court no magistrate in South Africa would have refused to issue one based on the information available to him. He says police could not afford to wait for a warrant because the unguarded vehicle believed to have been used in a murder in Vereeniging could have been moved or crucial evidence destroyed. The court heard that when Gekana was arrested in a Mercedes-Benz Viano, police recovered number plates, cell phones and a small bag. The admissibility of those items, along with the prohibited assault rifle and ammunition, as well as a stolen vehicle seized during the operation, are at the center of this trial within a trial. Sichobela also testified that he seized a mustard colored top allegedly worn by Gegana for gunshot residue testing after investigators suspected he had been the shooter in the Ferenagang murder. Dimakatso Leshoro, Eyewitness News.
0: The High Court in Pretoria will hear the DA's urgent court bid to overturn council's decision to suspend Tshwane City Manager Johan Mettler and reinstate CFO Gareth Mnisi. The vote to place Mettler on precautionary suspension was made in a closed council sitting earlier this month based on a complaint made by the EFF. Council also voted for Mnisi's return to work, with councillors considering his charges less serious. Khumiso Modise has more.
2: When the votes on the fate of suspended Tshwane City Manager Johan Mettler and CFO Gareth Mnisi were taken, 12 DA councillors and one Freedom Front councillor were on a leave of absence, but ended up showing up and taking part in the vote. But the Speaker discounted their votes, which resulted in a final vote pushed by the EFF and ANC, which saw Mettler being placed on precautionary suspension and Mnisi being reinstated. Now the DA is challenging this on an urgent basis, arguing that the Speaker had no legal basis to treat the DA and Freedom Front Plus councillors as absent. The DA also believes the charges against Mnisi, who testified at the Madlanga Commission on allegations of tender rigging, constitute serious misconduct. Khomso Modise, Eyewitness News.
0: And a suspected ringleader in a multi-million rand vehicle licensing fraud syndicate has been arrested in the Free State. Authorities believe the man was using stolen national traffic information system credentials to fraudulently renew vehicle licenses. The arrest follows a three-year investigation by the Road Traffic Management Corporation, the Hawks and SAPS Crime Intelligence. Mongezi Koko takes a look.
14: The suspect was arrested in Parys after police allegedly found a computer logged into the NATIS system at his home. Investigators also recovered NATIS documents, login credentials, license plate records, laptops and desktop computers. The RTMC says the suspect, believed to be an IT specialist, allegedly implicated current and former transport officials from several provinces. Spokesperson Simon Zwane.
15: The arrest came after long-term investigations by the RTMC and the police into the fraudulent licensing of vehicle, which is concentrated in the south of Johannesburg and the Free State.
14: The suspect is expected to appear in the Parys Magistrates Court tomorrow. Mungizi Koko, Eyewitness News.
0: Gold is trading at $4,041.57 an ounce. The rand is at 16.72 to the dollar, 22.23 to the pound, 19.05 to the euro. Brent crude oil is at $87.42 a barrel.
4: And in the traffic, we've got an accident reported on the M2 West in the Selby area. It's causing heavy delays coming out of Heidelberg Road. There's also queuing traffic reported on the M1 both directions between Corlett Drive and Grayston Drive.
0: A partly cloudy day in store for Gauteng with isolated showers expected. The temperatures will peak at highs between 17 and 20 degrees. The top story in EWN this hour, former IDEC head Andrea Johnson is expected to wrap up her testimony at the Madlanga Commission today.
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8 minutes after 9 o'clock. Dumelang. Happy Wednesday. Welcome to the Clement Madime Chamanyatela Show. It's great to be in your company this morning. I trust you're well and you're ready to rock this day. Let's start by rocking the 702 open line on 011-883-0702. That's the number to dial. You can send your WhatsApps as well or voice notes on 072-702-1702. So the International Relations Minister, Ronald Lamola, has concluded his trip to Nigeria. You may have read a few stories about that yesterday. And in that meeting with Nigeria, remember, almost a diplomatic fallout between Ghana and South Africa and Nigeria. And there was a Ghanaian foreign affairs minister, I think, who came to visit the country and head-to-head discussions with our government, his counterparts, the Minister of International Relations, Ronald Lamola. And really the crux of the issue there, the concern was the anti-illegal immigration protests and sentiments that we've seen in the country, because a few people have died and there are thousands of people that have been deported. So the Minister of International Relations visited Nigeria to have a conversation about how the two countries can work together to deal with the issue of migration, but also to assure Nigeria about what South Africa is doing to ensure the protection of all citizens, including Nigerian citizens who are here in the country, and maybe more so here legally in the country. And interesting enough, Pretoria has expressed there are three, I think, points that they want to focus on as the two countries deal with what is a crisis before them. So there are three specific areas of concern that have heightened these tensions between the two countries, including the involvement of certain Nigerian citizens in organized crime, you know,

Nigerians that live there. And in some of those cases, you see how rife criminality is, even on the part of Nigerians. And that's not to say every Nigerian is a criminal. Of course, that's not the case. I'm highlighting these certain areas. I mean, if you go to Randburg, that is a town. Do they call it the Randburg town? Next, not too far from the taxi rank in Randburg, there's a specific area there. If you go there, I mean, if, when you start driving slow, even in that area, you get approached by, you know, personally speaking, I've only been approached by Nigerian citizens every time I drive around that area and I'm slowing for whatever reason, or I'm at a traffic light because they're trying to sell me drugs. And we have to talk about that. And not because you are putting up a blanket statement on all of their citizens. Or you go to Sunnyside. I've lived in Sunnyside. And I've seen instances where drugs are rife in the area. And some of the Nigerian citizens that are there living in Sunnyside partake in that level of criminality. Now, pack that. So there are these three different areas of concern that were raised, right? Hijacked residential and commercial properties in Hillbrow and in Sunnyside, these unlawful enclaves, so to speak, and how they've compromised public safety for local residents and foreign nationals alike. And we have made commitments as South Africa on what we are going to do going forward, right, to ensure broader protection of everyone in this country, including citizens of Nigeria, because that's what the Nigerian government was concerned about. And now, here's my concern. What is Nigeria committing to do? And maybe I'm missing that in the articles that I have read about the meeting between the international relations minister and his counterparts in Nigeria. I'm missing the part about what the commitment is that Nigeria has made, given the concerns that South Africa has raised. Because, okay, they have raised their concerns, and South Africa has made commitments and says, okay, we'll do better in those areas. What commitments have they made? So the broader question I'm asking here is, do you think there is accountability? And I know we've spoken about this before, the need for some of these countries to also take some accountability here. It's not enough to point a finger at South Africa and say, look at what your citizens are doing. Some of our citizens are being killed because of these anti-illegal immigration protests and tensions going high. There are some of our citizens in your countries that have now been deported, or they've been sent back to their home countries because they fear for their lives. They're not feeling safe in South Africa. Fair. And you need to, as a government, you represent your citizens wherever they are. So you do need to be firm and want to ask for programs or provisions where safety becomes a priority of your citizens. But equally so, if there are issues that are being raised about some of your citizens in other countries and the criminality they partake in, you've got to do something. And I'm not sure what it is in this case and what it could be, but you've got to do or say something. So do you feel that there is enough accountability that has come? And I'm using down Nigeria as an example because our two ministers met this week. And what kind of accountability do you think this should take? Because it won't help then to say, you know, you can't condemn people who are coming together and they are building their own communities. In fact, globally, when you look at migration, I mean, whether you go to Paris, whether you go to New York, anywhere around the world where you go to, you'll see that a particular community will start gravitating towards each other. That's why you will find like a place in Paris where it's mostly dominated by Nigerian citizens, or you'll find a place in South Africa or other citizens from other countries. They start coming together and they build up that area. Is that a great concern for us? Or is the concern that when they start creating and building up those communities, then sometimes we see some of them engaging in criminality? I'd like to know your thoughts on that on 0727021702. Also, News24 has quite an interesting story this morning that I thought we should reflect on and have some fun about. They're reporting about a Nelson Mandela Bay bodyguard who took his boss's official

0: special Audi Q5 on a personal joyride and crashed it. And after crashing this vehicle, he hid it for days and then tried to have it patched up in a backyard repair job before anyone noticed. And he's now facing disciplinary action for that because they ultimately figured it out because it was just shoddy work that was done on the vehicle. And this made us think with the producers this morning of instances where you have covered up a mistake. Like, has this ever happened to you? And maybe you also scratched or dented a company car and tried to patch it up. Or maybe it's not even an asset, but it's something else. Have you ever had to cover up maybe a missing deadline or, you know, and blaming technology or maybe not even in the workplace? Maybe you've taken a family asset and lost it and then you bought a new one before your family even noticed. What are those instances where you have had to cover up something? I have had an instance where I worked and I used a company car. And for the purposes of not incriminating myself, I won't mention which company this is, because now they'll be sending me lawyers' letters and saying you must pay back the money or whatever they want me to do. But there was a time many years ago when I was working as a journalist and I used a work car and I scratched it just a bit by the driver's door. And I remember I was so nervous because I was scared, what are going to be the consequences? Sure, maybe they're going to get you to pay the excess or more. And I remember I did go to a particular place somewhere in Johannesburg and had it fixed before they could figure it out. And please be forgiving, I was a young boy trying to figure out how to fix a mistake or how to resolve a mistake that I had made. So I went to this place and they managed to patch it up a bit. And I came back to work and nobody knew about it until this day. They never picked up that there was anything wrong with the vehicle. So that was my cover-up over 10 years ago when I was working as a young journalist. What was yours? 011-883-0702. WhatsApp's on 072-702-1702. And as I said, it doesn't have to be about something at work. Maybe it's something that happened in your own family, in your friendship, in your own social circle. At 10 o'clock, we are going to do our monthly feature, The Healing Hour. And today we're healing from the secrets that we have kept from our loved ones. What is that secret for you? There are things that many of us carry that no one else knows about. You know, sometimes we have secrets from our past that we may not want others to know. You know, we all have done things or made mistakes that we are not proud of and don't want to come to light. And perhaps it's that secret debt for you or the hidden diagnosis or the addiction, the affair that we regret, or it's the abuse we never spoke about, the child we lost, the hidden child that you have and nobody really even in your own immediate family knows about, or maybe it's the sexuality you suppressed, the depression we smile through, unemployment we've hidden. We've heard, in fact, this week on the show, on Monday when we had our Family Matters feature, we heard of men who were calling us and saying, I've been unemployed for 6 months. One specific man said, I've been unemployed for 6 months and I haven't been able to, my family doesn't know, my wife and kids don't know. What are the things that you, the secrets that you carry that you have hidden from your loved ones? That's a conversation we're going to have at 10 o'clock on our monthly feature, The Healing Hour. And I know some of you prefer to send us emails to tell us your stories because you don't want to call or send a WhatsApp. You can send that email right now on cm@702.co.za and share your story with us. What is the secret that you have kept away from your loved ones and why have you kept it away? Are you scared of judgment? Are you scared of shame? What is it for you? cm@702.co.za is the email address if that's where you prefer to share your story. At 11 o'clock though, we are going to do our listener's choice feature. And today we're going to be discussing the circumstances under which an employee's pension benefit can be withheld. There's been a lot of conversation about Andrea Johnson, who is no longer the head of IDEC, but she's going to keep her pension. The Minister of Justice confirmed on this show earlier this week that Andrea Johnson is going to keep her pension. And the minister said, there's nothing I can do. That's labor laws. And some of you have asked, no, but it happened with Busisiwe Mkhwebane, so why can't it happen with Andrea Johnson? And of course, these are different cases. Mkhwebane was impeached. Andrea Johnson has decided to resign. But the reality is, if Andrea Johnson had gone through a commission of inquiry into her fitness to hold office, do you think she would survive it? Do you not think there would be an adverse finding against her? Therefore, people are asking, then why is she walking away as if she was an honorable head of IDEC? So we're going to, on our listener's choice feature today, bring in an expert who can help us understand the circumstances under which an employee's pension benefits can be withheld. And then we wrap up the show at 11:30 with The Sharing Space. That's the show coming up over the next 3 hours.
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3: The irritating thing about this whole thing about South Africa, Clement, that we are babysitting all of these African countries, all of them actually. They can come here and do as they want their citizens and do all the criminality. They have no apology for it, these leaders in Africa. And us, we are going to be the ones who are to be blamed for everything that is happening in South Africa, especially that is being committed by their people. No accountability for whatsoever. And our South African government is doing nothing, Clement, underground here. We want Somalians to be out in our townships, and they are not doing anything. And the people are going to remove the Somalians by themselves.
4: Good day, Clement. I'm glad you're addressing this topic. Clement, I will stick to the Nigerian group. You go to the US, they are being deported in huge numbers. Dubai, the UAE is no longer taking Nigerian applications for visas. Malaysia, Indonesia, Thailand, you name it. Unfortunately, there are those Nigerians who just blemish and tarnish the image of all Nigerians. However, Clement, the Nigerian government seems to be doing absolutely nothing to prevent these Nigerian criminals from going all around the world, committing all sorts of crimes, from scams, prostitutions, drug dealings, nothing, Clement. I hope one day the Nigerian government will have the guts to address this issue. Thank you.
0: Yeah, and to be clear, I mean, it's not all of them, right? I think we have to be fair, guys. Imagine someone, you know, people in Nigeria talking about South African citizens and using that blanket approach where you say, yeah, they're here illegally, they're committing crimes. That wouldn't be fair, because there are South African citizens in Nigeria who are not committing crime and who are there legally. And equally so, there could be some South African citizens in Nigeria who are causing havoc and being engaged in criminality. I haven't seen any of that yet. But what I'm saying is, when is the Nigerian government going to take accountability? I mean, this listener, this voice note we've just played, talks about other places where the concern has been flagged. So if you're seeing that there's a trend, I mean, if as a South African government, we're seeing a trend where South Africans are somewhere in Uganda, in Paris, in America, in Washington, D.C., and they're known for committing crime because it's become so rife, then as a government, we need to do something about it. And maybe, I don't know, maybe it's communicating via the embassy there to warn their nationals and say, please respect the countries where you are being hosted. I don't know, but you've got to do something. You can't pretend like that is not an issue that exists. And in this case, I'm missing accountability from Nigeria. Sure, criticize government all you want. And you've got a right to do that. And we must hold our government accountable. You know that we do that. But when does Nigeria take accountability and say, hold up, there's a trend that we're picking here about our citizens who are in other countries. What is going on? Because they are ruining the name of other Nigerian citizens in those countries who are not engaged in criminality and who are there legally. And in all the stories I've read, I see the commitment South Africa is making. I'm missing the commitment that Nigeria is making. We did invite the ambassador of Nigeria to South Africa this morning to come on the show. Maybe he was going to share details about what they are committing to do from the concerns that have been raised by our government. But yeah, we still don't have him. But hopefully as soon as he's available, we'll bring him on the radio. It's 26 after 9.
1: When Joburg came together in the iconic CBD for the 702 Josie My Josie Walk the Talk, unforgettable moments were made. And none of it would have been possible without our incredible partners.
5: My name is Sydney Ntantlambele, the Group Chief Marketing and Corporate Affairs Officer at Absa Group. I grew up in Johannesburg, and the city is not going to fix itself. It needs us. It needs the people. And that's why our organization has been so involved with Walk the Talk 2026 to look at people from all walks of life enjoy themselves the way they did. We, as Absa, are going to be joining again because this cause is a cause for the long haul.
1: Thank you to all our partners who showed that great things happen when Joburg comes together for the 702 Josie My Josie Walk the Talk, hosted by the City of Johannesburg.
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0: 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Thabo, Yelang, Stalin, Benson, I see you. I'll start with your calls after the headlines. Fiso, hi.
9: Thanks, Clements. Good morning. The High Court in Pretoria will hear the DA's urgent court bid to overturn council's decision to suspend Tshwane City manager Johan Mettler and reinstate CFO Gareth Mnisi. The vote to place Mettler on precautionary suspension was made in a closed council sitting earlier this month based on a complaint made by the EFF. Council also voted for Mnisi's return to work, with councillors considering his charges less serious. Action SA has proposed legislation to regulate the lobbying profession to ensure that influencing government is done in a transparent manner to prevent state capture. The party says its lobbying transparency bill will also establish South Africa's first comprehensive statutory framework to promote transparency in political and executive decision making. And India's government has proposed longer jail terms and hefty fines for examination paper leaks, seeking to restore confidence after youth-led protests demanding education reforms rocked the country. Under the proposed legal change submitted to Parliament, the maximum prison term for those involved in paper leaks would be doubled to 10 years, while fines could exceed $1 million and court proceedings would be fast-tracked. And those are the headlines. This EWN and more at 10, or as it happens.
10: EWN Traffic.
11: Well, travelling in Germiston, we've got some delays on the N17 West. That's between Osborne Road and Harderbrook Road. There's also slow-moving traffic reported on the N12 West between Edenville Road and the Gluleys Interchange. While travelling in Sandton, do expect delays on the M1 North just as you approach Grayston Drive. Heading towards Woodmead, there's some delays on the N1 South. This is between Allendale Road and the Buccleuch Interchange. That's due to an accident seen right at the Buccleuch turnoff, still causing that bit of a backup. And there's also queuing traffic on the Pretoria Main Road. This is not far from the N1 exit, and that's due to roadworks as you approach the Buccleuch Bridge. Please be on the lookout there. More updates coming up. Stay tuned.
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0: It's 9:32. This is the 702 open line. We're taking your calls on 011-883-0702. WhatsApp's on 072-702-1702. Coming up, your chance to win 4 tickets to Scuttling's Music Festival, brought to you by 702. Remember, I've been asking you this week to send us your name, and one artist will be performing by sending us a WhatsApp to our WhatsApp line. And some of you have done that, so you included your name, your ID number, so check out your phones, because we could be calling you back before we wrap up the show today to give you tickets to the Scuttling's Music Festival. Let's go to your calls now on 011-883-0702. Yelang, let's start with you in Linden. Good morning.
12: Good morning, Clement.
0: Sure.
12: Just to shed some light on the what I'll term the Nigeria issue. The government of Nigeria, unfortunately, cannot be responsible for individuals who reside in other countries. I'm sure you would agree with me that that would be an undertaking that could just not be managed in any capacity. However, what I would, you know, recommend, because the Nigeria problem is a global challenge, and of course that's due to a mix of economic ambition and educational pursuits on their side, but these countries need to be very stern and strict when it comes to managing the influx of Nigerians, in particular based on the history of what the Nigerian migrants have brought globally.
0: So I hear you, Yelang, but I'm a bit not sure about the first point you're making, that they can't have responsibility over their citizens. I think the responsibility of any government is to their citizens, whether those citizens are in their countries or not. That's why if there's a Nigerian, for instance, I saw a tweet by the Nigerian ambassador to South Africa, who posted a tweet about a Nigerian citizen who was killed in South Africa by the SAPS. So they went to search. Apparently, they thought he's hiding drugs, but they got there and they started beating him up. So the Nigerian ambassador to South Africa has put this on Twitter, and IPID is actually investigating that case because there seems to be an issue there. So it may or may very well not be the case, but I'm giving you an example to show you that even when you're a citizen of Nigeria but you're in South Africa, something happens to you, whether you're here legally or illegally, the responsibility is of your government.
12: However, the government cannot be held responsible for actions.
0: I agree. And I'm not even saying Nigeria must be held responsible. I'm saying I don't see them moving, Yelang. I don't see them having any ounce of interest. Like, for instance, they could send out a statement and say to the ambassador of Nigeria to South Africa, please send out communication and say to Nigerian citizens in South Africa to please respect the law. Or tell the ambassador of Nigeria to South Africa to go and visit some of these areas where crime is rife and some Nigerian citizens partake in the crime. Go to those areas, try have conversations with them. My goodness, all I'm asking for is show an interest to help resolve. I'm not saying take accountability. I mean, I'm not saying take the blame, but be interested to say, South African government, how can we work with you to resolve this? And I'm not seeing that from them.
12: The reality is Nigeria is not a country known on the continent to be proactive with communications or engagement. And this been a reality in Nigeria itself, and in regards to all the bilateral cooperations that they've engaged in. And perhaps it's because they are well aware of what I term the Nigerian problem. And it is a real problem. It's actually a global problem that we all as Africans need to engage with. And, you know, yes, we can cry xenophobia all we like, but if one particular nation displays a certain characteristic globally, then that calls for a different type of engagement.
0: Yeah. Yelang, thank you so much for your contribution. Also, where have you been?
12: Oh, busy.
0: Okay, don't be too busy for us. I've missed your calls. I haven't heard from you in a couple of months now. Yelang calling us from Linden. Let's go to Stalin, who is in Johannesburg. What are your thoughts, Stalin? Hi.
13: Hi, Glenn. Good morning to you and your
0: listeners. Sure.
13: Look, I was fortunate enough to actually have stayed in Nigeria for 7 years, right? And an interesting thing is, being in South Africa, and okay, I did have exposure to, let's call it, the drug peddling that you've also experienced, like on the streets in various cities in South Africa. And the strange thing is, in Nigeria, you don't actually find this criminality at this level. I mean, the police and the army, they are hard on criminals, eh? In Nigeria, there's like a 0.01% chance of you even getting hijacked, for that matter. In terms of the crime, you just don't see it. I mean, and what I've understood is maybe, I mean, it's difficult for the guys living in Nigeria. The ones that come down here to South Africa, lots of them are coming to hustle. And unfortunately, they get caught up in, let's call it, criminality, drug trade, and so forth. So, yeah, it's quite crazy to see this.
0: Yeah, it is. Stalin, in Joburg, thank you. Benson, you are in Midrand. What do you think?
14: Hi, Clement. I echo the sentiment of the first as well as the second caller. Let's start from the beginning. The main purpose of this meeting was because of the xenophobic attacks that happened recently. Right? Now, let's understand this. If I were in the Nigerian government, I would feel the same way, because it's not. I mean, then the South African government comes out and say there is no South Africans are not xenophobic, and that is all good and well. But the image that is being put out there on social media, you find these videos of people being harassed. The police are there and they're doing nothing about it. It leads back to the government, because everybody would see that and say, no, the government is not doing anything about it, because the police, who are supposed to be representing the government in these areas, are doing nothing about it. Now, the second point is asking, what is Nigerian government committing in this regard? There is very little they can commit in this regard, because if I'm a Nigerian citizen and I'm in South Africa committing crime, the Nigerian government knows nothing about it. South African government needs to take charge and say, okay, you as a Nigerian citizen, you commit crime here, you get arrested, you get jailed. I live in Joburg. I live in the Bay Area. You find a lot of these people who are in the street selling drugs. Police go there, collect money from them, let them be. They know them. This is not because they don't know where these people are. They don't know who they are. If you know these people, you know where they are, you know what they do. You don't go, you don't arrest them. Instead, you go and you collect money from them.
0: Okay.
14: And then you let them continue their work.
0: All right.
14: Now for the Nigerian government, how would the Nigerian government be aware? I mean, they are aware of the global problem that, yes, Nigerians in other countries are committing crime and doing other things. But they are not aware of the specific people that are doing these things.
0: No, and they don't have to know the specific people, right, Benson? Let's look at this at a broader level. Let's not be specific. I'm not saying they must know that there is a John who lives in Sunnyside
14: who
0: committed a crime. I'm saying, as a government, let me speak for South Africa. If I was in government in South Africa and there is a perception out there about our citizens, which is backed by evidence in some instances, where it's creating bad rap for our country and citizens who are overseas. So if there's a perception created out there, and there's a trend that we're seeing that when our citizens go to other countries, they go and they form maybe these enclaves where they live together, which is fine. And then sometimes we see instances of them being part of criminality. as a government, you must be interested in that. You must be interested in, because here's the issue. The people who go to the streets and they're against illegal immigration, where do the concerns begin at? It begins with they're seeing that there are some foreign nationals who are committing crime. That's part of the issues that have been raised by the protesters, absolutely, isn't it? So then, sure, you can argue that it's unfair to expect Nigeria to comment on lawlessness in South Africa. But if you're talking about immigration, that's one of the issues that lead to anti-immigration or anti-illegal immigration sentiments. So you've got to address that. And I'm not sure how Nigeria is addressing it.
14: Okay, let me ask you this, Clement. Mm. Still sitting on your assumption as you as the South African government, right? And you have this, you know about the crime globally that Nigerians are committing. You understand that it's a problem, and then you send your ambassadors out to these places to talk to these people to let them know that look, this is creating bad rep on us. Do you really think, deep down, even if you do that, do you really think it's going to stop these kingpins from committing crimes? It's going to stop these people from actually doing the crime?
0: Maybe not. You need to. But that's a shot I would take.
14: But those countries where these people are dwelling, they need to take charge. They need to be the one in the forefront of the fight to stop the problems from happening in the country. The second caller said something about going to Nigeria and you hardly find crimes and drugs. It is the truth. The way you can go to Randburg and slow down in the street and buy drugs from the people in the street, you can't find that in Nigeria because you will be dealt with immediately.
0: And that's precisely
14: what is the South African government doing about it?
0: Yes.
14: It's like me saying, I know I can't commit crime in my country because they would really mess me up.
0: So I'm going to go do it outside.
14: Where I know and the law is.
0: And that's wrong. Me. And this is where then our government, then, Benson, needs to make sure that there are accountability mechanisms in place. So they need to ensure that the police do the work. And we criticize our government here when they don't do that. We criticize the police when they are working with criminals. I'm waiting for Nigeria to criticize its own citizens when they are committing crimes in other countries. Because we're not talking about isolated incidents here. I'm saying it's a bad rep. Like there are a few countries that have dealt with cases of Nigerians who've come together. They start doing fraud and corruption, or they partake in criminality, including drugs. It's not all of them. There are many Nigerians here who are here legally and who are part of communities. It's not all of them. But I'm saying there's a trend we're picking up here globally. And as a government, if you look at that and you don't do anything about it, and you're thinking, those countries must take action against these criminals. I don't think that's sufficient. I'm sorry. This is migration. Migration is a global issue, and I don't think it's going to be fixed by one person. The crisis of even illegal migration. And all of us need to be interested to contribute to the solve. And I'm not sure I'm seeing them do that. It's 15 minutes before 10.
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0: It's going up to 14 minutes now before 10 o'clock. I see we've got Crispin Piri, who's a spokesperson for the Department of International Relations, on the line now. Crispin, thank you. Good morning.
18: Good morning. Thank you for having me, Clement.
0: Good, good. So, quick one. The Minister, Ronald Lamola, had a meeting with his Nigerian counterparts. There were a number of areas that were raised, including that in some instances there are these enclaves or communities where Nigerians would gather and live amongst themselves, and we sometimes see criminality there. What commitment did the Nigerian government make to help South Africa deal with that concern that was raised?
18: Yeah, we thought it was important to raise this because this is the lived experience of South Africans. And this is really not a justification for what we are seeing currently, but definitely some of the sentiments that have been expressed around migrant communities and criminality. So we thought it was important to put this on the table, not to say that it's an element of that we see from all Nigerians, but it is an experience that our people have experienced because of some Nigerians. And the Nigerian government were clear that they do expect their citizens to respect the law of the Republic and act in accordance with our own laws. One of the things they did commit to was to say, where they can in other countries, when they have visits of high-level officials, they commit to engage their nationals to say that when you are hosted by another country, you must respect the laws and you must engage and then in a manner that is respectful of that country. So they did say that in the event where there will be delegations of a high-level nature, these type of engagements are definitely on the table.
0: So is that what we're going to see happen in the future? Or because I get it, we're dealing now with the reality. That's what's happening in some areas in South Africa. So will they engage their citizens who are here?
18: We hope that in the future where there's such a high-level delegation to Nigeria, there would be such an engagement. But more importantly, between us, between the two countries, there will be a mechanism, what we call the early warning mechanism, where we start seeing trends that are concerning about our nationals in the two countries. We will raise this through the diplomatic channels, and we then expect some level of action towards finding a resolution for these matters. Of course, on our side, what we will be seeing is much stronger enforcement of the law. And there's no objection to any country enforcing the rule of law. And that's what we expect from our state institutions, to enforce the law, critically so, to ensure that, of course, you're not targeting a particular nationality, but you enforce the law in the manner that your citizens expect. Yeah. And that's what we also want to see happening quite strongly. As you would have seen, Clement, of course, some of the discussions that we're having as a country, the Madlanga Commission, this is reforming for the police services in many ways. And so, there are things that our government is doing to ensure that we have a police service that is fit for purpose.
0: Got you. Crispin Piri, spokesperson for DERCO. Thank you for making time.
19: Good morning, Clement. This selective watching and listening of whatever that is being said out there, there are so many incidences where the Nigerians are attacking police. What is this previous caller talking about? So he's selectively watching videos or of the vice versa because he chooses the narrative. I'm very sure that's a Nigerian that just called, called right now. It's unacceptable when there is selective commenting on issues that are happening. No, Nigeria needs to take responsibility for the criminality by its citizens, you know. So, and he must not talk about South Africans being xenophobic. No, South Africans are reacting to the challenges that are happening. So please stop being selective in what you watch and all that. I mean, we saw the video in Cape Town where the Nigerians are hitting the police with dustbins and they are closing the gates and all that. They are fighting the police. Imagine the lawlessness.
20: Morning, Clement. Clement, the funniest part about all these embassies and ministers is they don't call out their own citizens. As you say, many of the foreign citizens in these high spot areas selling drugs, prostituting, and etc. But you'll never see a statement coming from the Nigerian parliament, the Ghanaian parliament, calling out their citizens to behave accordingly, stop entering foreign countries illegally. Yet, when stuff hits the fan, they're ready to come up and point fingers. That is the weirdest part. You go into the townships, you found townships organizing themselves, doing community policing forums. You go into Jozi now, you'll never find a group of foreigners going building by building, ratting out all those criminals. And they know each other. But where's the sense of ownership and community building from their part?
0: Yeah, and that's what we're all asking for. The sense of community building. And I think when you are hosted by another country, unfortunately, guys, you are there as a guest. There are certain things I can do in this country, and I'm not talking about crime now, but there's a certain way I can behave in this country because I'm at home. There are benefits that come with you being home. There are responsibilities that come with you being a guest in someone else's home. And that includes respecting their laws, respecting officials, respecting how things are done. And if that is not being done, and as a government, you're seeing your citizens are creating a negative rep about the country and other law-abiding, legal citizens of Nigeria in other countries, then you've got to raise it because they're ruining opportunities for your other citizens who may want to explore opportunities in other countries. What's wrong with us coming together to fix that? We will criticize our government. Right? And Nigeria has a right as well to say to our government, what are you doing? You need to make sure your police do the work. But also we need to tell them, you need to make sure whenever you come visit this country, go to some of these communities where the Nigerians live. Chat to them. Remind them the importance of observing the laws of this country and also respecting responsibilities they have as guests of this country. 7 minutes before 10.
10: When Joburg came together in the iconic CBD for the 702 Jozi My Jozi Walk the Talk, unforgettable moments were made. And none of it would have been possible without our incredible partners.
21: Hi, I'm John Coleman, presenter of 702 Drive. This has been the most incredible day. It began for me when I got on the Gautrain to come here. The walk itself was just glorious. And I think that was good because we walked through the bad, but we most importantly walked through the good. And people as they walk would see, oh, if we can fix those four blocks, we can fix those three. Incredible, a magnificent day.
10: Thank you to all our partners who showed that great things happen when Joburg comes together for the 702 Jozi My Jozi Walk the Talk, hosted by the City of Johannesburg.
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3: 3 minutes before 10 o'clock. One of the questions I've asked you this morning on the open line is around this interesting story on News 24 about a bodyguard from Nelson Mandela Bay who took an Audi Q5, it was a work car, on a personal drive and crashed it. And after crashing it, hid it for days and tried to have it patched in a backyard repair job. And it was shoddy work. He's now facing disciplinary action. And I've been asking you if you've been in the same situation before.
4: Hi, Clement. On covering up, I rented a car and I actually bumped it. And I knew that if I took it back like that, I would have to pay a lot of money. So what I did was I took it to some mechanics there in Kasi, and they sorted me out quick. And I took the car back to the rental company and they didn't notice anything. Shivu here from Cape Town.
3: Yo, hectic, hey? MJ, you are in Pretoria. What do you want to say about Ronald Lamola?
5: Yeah, Clement, look, for me, I think our government, through our Minister of International Relations, somehow they are compromising us. They are not brave enough to engage their counterparts and tell them the truth as it is. I agree with you, especially on the point raised earlier by one caller, where they say the Nigerian government cannot take accountability for their citizens in here. It is wrong. The government cannot take accountability only when their citizens are on the receiving end of whatever they are experiencing. But when their citizens are breaking the laws of another country, then they distance themselves. Clement, I think Ronald Lamola, for me, he appears to be one of the weaker ministers because he doesn't really convince me. And I'll give you examples. If you look how he handled the issue of the Guptas regarding the application that was doing in Dubai or wherever to bring them back to face the consequences. I mean, there were serious issues that were raised from that side that they didn't complete the process, they didn't follow the processes correctly. And now, if you listen to what the Ghanaian government and the Nigerian government did, they have raised issue with, they've taken the issue with the AU, which will be debated regarding the issue of xenophobia in South Africa. But my question is, why would they then take the issue to the AU? But when their citizens leave their countries, which is illegal, and go and enter in another country, they don't want to take accountability.
3: Got you. Yeah. MJ, in Pretoria, I thank you for your contribution.
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8: Good morning, I'm Sfiso Zulu. Eastern Cape Emergency Services are on the scene of a deadly crash on the N2 at the Gamtoos Hill involving two cash and transit vehicles and another car. The route has been closed in both directions as rescue and recovery efforts continue. The Eastern Cape Transport Department says one person has died and two security guards sustained injuries. Department spokesperson Unathi Pingose.
9: While the exact cause of the crash remains under investigations, preliminary investigations point to dangerous driving behavior, we once again appeal to all motorists to obey the rules of the road.
8: The crash comes a day after six people died in a collision on the N2 near Mooi Plaas yesterday. The High Court in Pretoria is expected to hear the DA's urgent court bid to overturn council's decision to suspend Tshwane City Manager Johan Mettler and reinstate CFO Gareth Mnisi. The vote to place Mettler on precautionary suspension was made in a close council seating earlier this month based on a complaint made by the EFF. Council also voted for Mnisi's return to work, with councillors considering his charges less serious. Khomotso Modise has more.
10: When the votes on the fate of suspended Tshwane City Manager Johan Mettler and CFO Gareth Mnisi were taken, 12 DA councillors and one Freedom Front councillor were on a leave of absence, but ended up showing up and taking part in the vote. But the Speaker discounted their votes, which resulted in a final vote pushed by the EFF and ANC, which saw Mettler being placed on precautionary suspension and Mnisi being reinstated. Now the DA is challenging this on an urgent basis, arguing that the Speaker had no legal basis to treat the DA and Freedom Front Plus councillors as absent. The DA also believes the charges against Mnisi, who testified at the Madlanga Commission on allegations of tender rigging, constitute serious misconduct. Khomotso Modise, Eyewitness News.
8: Action SA has proposed legislation to regulate the lobbying profession to ensure that influencing government is done in a transparent manner to prevent state capture. The party says its lobbying transparency bill will also establish South Africa's first comprehensive statutory framework to promote transparency in political and executive decision making. This follows reports that a company chaired by former DA leader Tony Leon tried to influence Communications Minister Solly Malatsi on behalf of satellite internet provider Starlink. Babalondenze takes a look.
11: Action SA yesterday announced its plan to introduce the Lobbying Transparency Bill, a private member's bill targeting the lobbying profession. The party says the bill is the second bill in its transparency package of bills aimed at creating greater ethics and transparency. The party's parliamentary leader, Ethel Trollope, says the bill is a response to decades of questionable lobbying practices and not just a resolve communications controversy.
12: It's because of too many years of having to endure dark and dubious lobbying that is undeclared.
11: Party whip Lerato Ngobeni says there are several examples of how influencing the state can go wrong.
13: From the arms deal and the era of state capture to the Digital Vibes scandal, and most recently, allegations involving Resolve Communications.
11: The party says the bill will now be put out for public comment. Baba Londenze, Eyewitness News.
8: And India's government has proposed longer jail terms and hefty fines for examination paper leaks, seeking to restore confidence after youth-led protests demanding education reforms rocked the country. Under the proposed legal change submitted to Parliament, the maximum prison term for those involved in paper leaks would be doubled to 10 years, while fines could exceed $1 million and court proceedings would be fast-tracked. The legislative push follows weeks of protests over exam paper leaks and other irregularities, which culminated in the resignation of the country's education minister last week. The protests, spearheaded by the Cockroach Junta Party movement, drew massive support from students across the country and presented a major challenge to Prime Minister Narendra Modi's government. Gold is trading at $4,041.57 an ounce. The rand is at 16.72 to the dollar, 22.23 to the pound, 19.05 to the euro. Brent crude oil is at $87.42 a barrel.
14: And in the traffic, we've got delays in heading towards Four Ways. An accident right near Winnie Mandela Drive. Delays from Malibongwe Drive. There's also queuing traffic reported on the N3 North between Marlborough Drive and the Buccleuch Interchange. That's due to roadworks.
8: A partly cloudy day in store for Gauteng with isolated showers expected. The temperatures will peak at highs between 17 and 20 degrees. The top story in EWN this hour. Eastern Cape Emergency Services are on the scene of a deadly crash on the N2 at Gamtoos Hill.
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0: 7 minutes after 10 o'clock. Dumelang. Welcome to the second hour of the Clement Panyatela Show. Thank you for staying with us here on 702. Before we get to our healing hour, which is our monthly feature, let me play some of the WhatsApp voice notes that came in the previous hour on the 702 open line. I didn't dedicate enough time to playing your WhatsApps. I did take more of your calls, less of your WhatsApp. So let's play a few before we get into the healing hour.
1: Gosh, I think ultimately the issue is that government and the police are not doing enough to manage crime. And yes, crime will be an opportunity that anyone from any nation takes advantage of if there are no circumstances or guardrails against it. So a few days ago, I was in the magistrate's court, and I kid you not, there was one case of a South African lady, grievous bodily harm case, but the rest of the cases, absolutely every single one of the cases after that, was from Mozambican nationals who were in the country illegally, and they faced that charge as well as theft or housebreaking. My case was housebreaking. Two of the three people that broke into my house are Mozambican nationals who are here illegally. It's just a matter of addressing crime. They'll come from everywhere. If crime can be easily committed in South Africa with no consequence and there's no active policing, we're in trouble. And we are in trouble.
2: Oh, morning, Clement. You know I have enormous respect for you. I love you so much. I like the work that you do. But on this one, I beg to disagree with you. I'm Nigerian. I've been in this country very, very long time. I've never been involved in crime. I mean, the behavior, I understand that there are Nigerians who, you know, are engaged in questionable activities in this country, and it does paint us all with a bad brush. But how do you know for certain that those guys who approach you, go Randburg, are Nigerians? How do you know? Is it by the accent? Is it by how they look? I think we must really, really be careful when we phrase issues like this. They're very sensitive. Prince, in Johannesburg.
0: Yeah, Prince, I think the part you may have missed is that there was no blanket approach there, right? Because then nobody says every single Nigerian here is illegal. I mean, I kept on stressing that. I kept on stressing it every time I take a call, because I know that we can get into a situation where we speak as if it's all the Mozambicans, it's all the Lesotho nationals or whatever that commit crime. That's not what I said. I'm telling you about my experiences. I've lived in Sunnyside. I've seen what's happened there, and I've seen what that place is populated by. I've traveled in the past Randburg's Randburg Square, whatever that town in Randburg, and I have been approached. And sometimes I'm interested, like I keep the conversation going. Because I'm interested to hear, like, okay, what's their modus operandi? So they come, they approach you, even at traffic lights, and they tell you they want to sell you the drugs. So to be clear, nobody says it's all Nigerians who are doing so. But I'm saying if there are some Nigerians themselves who know that there's bad rep that's being created out there by some Nigerian citizens who are a law unto themselves in other countries, and not just in South Africa, but in other countries too, if there's an understanding of that, what are you doing about it as a Nigerian government? I'm not saying you must be blamed for that as Nigerian government. I mean, you have no control over your citizens wherever they are. But if you can see that there's a perception that exists globally about your citizens, whether you are Mozambican, whether you're Nigerian, and I'm talking about Nigeria today because of the meeting that was concluded this week between our Minister of International Relations and his Nigerian counterparts, because he was in Nigeria. Were they here or he was in Nigeria? But they had a meeting. And I'm talking about that because I'm saying, okay, fine, I see that our government has made commitments to do better. And I'm not seeing anywhere where Nigeria says, oh, we are also going to start doing better by maybe when

0: go there, we talk to our citizens to remember that they have a responsibility to follow the law. That's all. Like, be interested as a government, because otherwise you're ruining chances of some of your citizens who want to explore opportunities somewhere else in the world. If you're not nipping it in the bud, or you're not working with the South African government to nip it in the bud. So cooperation is what I'm asking for here.
1: I think if it's in a case of most countries reacting to Nigerians' criminality, we are not saying all Nigerians are criminals, but let's face facts. There is a problem with Nigerians, and the Nigerian government needs to look into it, because it is tarnishing the image of Nigeria. So can we not... we're not saying we're using a blanket approach, but it's now dealing with the case of most at this moment.
2: Good morning, Clement. Clement, the issue is it's easier to pass the buck to somebody else than to take responsibility. And if you've noticed, with every African nation, including ours, passing the buck and blaming somebody or something else for your own misfortunes has been the go-to for a very, very long time. And we need to start learning to take accountability and enforcing laws ourselves and holding our own people accountable. So the Nigerian government is not going to do what you're hoping they will do. That is just a pipe dream you can continue wishing, as is our own government that's not going to take accountability for the lack of service delivery or the lack of enforcement of our laws in this country, which is why we find ourselves in the situation that we are in.
3: 702 Healing Hour.
0: All right, 14 minutes now after 10 o'clock. We start with our monthly feature, the Healing Hour. This is an opportunity for you and I to have a conversation about some things we're healing from. And we've been doing this for many years, and it's really provided so much healing for people. It's really gotten people out there to realize that they are not alone in whatever situation they are facing. And the Healing Hour is just an opportunity for us to chat as the CM Show family, with no guest or some expert, just us having conversations about what we are healing from. And today we're healing from the secrets that we have kept from our loved ones. What is that secret that you have kept from, whether it's your family or your spouse, your partner, your friends? There are things, many things, that we carry that no one else knows about. And sometimes we have secrets from our past that we may not want others to know. And we all have done things or made mistakes that we're not proud of and don't want to come to light. And perhaps it's that secret for you that's now weighing heavily on you. Maybe it's that secret debt that you had. Maybe it's the hidden diagnosis. You're scared to tell your loved ones about what you've been diagnosed with. Maybe it's the addiction that you're dealing with. And it's heavy on you, but you can't talk to anyone about it. Or maybe it's an affair that you regret. Or maybe it's the abuse that you never spoke about. Or the child that you lost. Or the difficult decision you had to make, maybe to abort a child. Maybe for you that was a difficult decision because circumstances forced you to do that. And it's something now that you look back at and you're thinking, this is a secret that weighs so much on me. And my loved ones have never known about it. Or maybe it's your sexuality that you have suppressed from your spouse, from your partner, from your own family. Or it's unemployment that you have hidden. Because as we found out on Monday on our Family Matters feature, there are some people out there who have not told their loved ones that they are unemployed. There's a man who called us on Monday. He's got children. He's married. He's been unemployed for 6 months. And he says, I've never told my wife. They don't know. So you pretend like you're going to work every single morning. What is that secret that you have been keeping away from your loved ones? Sometimes the secret isn't even something that we have necessarily done. Maybe it's the pain that we've been pretending we're not carrying. These hidden aspects of ourselves that fill us with shame, and they thrive in being tucked away and being and never being revealed.

0: And we keep these secrets for many reasons, right? You don't want to disappoint the people you love, you know? And also we fear judgment, shame. We worry that people are going to see us differently when we share those secrets with them, or they'll reject us. Or maybe we're going to lose respect from them. And sometimes we've convinced ourselves that protecting others means suffering in silence. But honestly, secrets have a way of becoming heavy. They don't just stay locked up. You can't just lock them up away somewhere. They shape how we show up in our relationships. They create distance where there could be intimacy. And they make us feel lonely, even when we're surrounded by people who love us. So when you're carrying something alone for years, it can become exhausting and emotionally taxing. And when secrets are shared and brought into the open and into the light, the grip of that power and influence is then loosened, right? When we have a secret that exerts some power or control over us, it is in our own best interest to expose that secret. And when we bring it to light, we prevent it from having any kind of control in our relationships or how we show up in the world. So what I'm saying is healing isn't about feeling pressured to disclose everything. It's about asking whether the silence is protecting you or is it imprisoning you. So I would like to know from you this morning what secrets you have been carrying for years. Because for many people, healing begins the moment they stop carrying the burden alone. And perhaps for you, it begins with forgiving yourself before you even tell another person. And that is sometimes the hardest conversation to have. So what secret have you been carrying for years from your loved ones? What have you been keeping from people that you love? How has it affected your life and how you show up in the world? Has it become a source of anxiety for you? Has it made you feel some kind of guilt? Maybe you're fearful or you feel isolated. And how are you healing from that? Because I can only imagine how lonely that can be. What has helped you move from that place of shame? And if you've already chosen to share it with your loved ones, what relief has it brought you? How are you finding your way through the aftermath? So what we're doing today is creating a space for honesty and healing. This is not to force anyone to reveal what they're not ready to share, but it's to acknowledge that so many of us are carrying invisible burdens. And healing from our hidden truth, healing from those hidden truths starts with acknowledging the burden. So what's that secret for you? Give me a call on 011-883-0702 or send a WhatsApp 072-702-1702 or an email on cm@702.co.za. 20 minutes after 10.
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0: 22 minutes after 10 o'clock. All right, let's go to your calls now on 011-883-0702. I've got your WhatsApps as well coming through on 072-702-1702. Cynthia, let's start with you in Pretoria. Good morning.
5: Hello, how are you?
0: I'm all right, Cynthia. How are you doing?
5: I'm all right.
0: What's your story?
5: My story is that, to cut it short, I was in a relationship with a so-called Muslim guy. And I was on prevention all along. And obviously, we were not using protection. And at some point, he told me not to use it. And then, okay, I left it. And then I never thought that it would happen that fast, but I conceived.
0: Okay.
5: I was in a very abusive relationship emotionally. And during the course of that, I told him that I'm pregnant. And then he immediately on the spot said, no, I don't want this. You know, it's not within my religion to get a woman pregnant before marriage or whatsoever. I don't know if it was true or what, but it put me in a very difficult position because during the course of him telling me not to use the prevention, I thought maybe it was like he wanted a baby or we were trying something, but I don't know what was happening. But I, at some point, at a later stage of life, thought maybe this person was using me as a ritual, because how can you say you wanted a baby and the next thing when I get pregnant, then you force me to do abortion. Yeah. So this is the secret that I kept from my family for so long. And until today, I haven't even told anyone because I was put in a very difficult position.
0: Yeah. Is it something that's weighing heavy on you now? Like, do you feel like it's eating you?
5: Yeah, it does, because it's something that was not within my religion. I never wanted to even get pregnant before marriage or whatever the case, or to even have an abortion. What if it was my last child and whatnot? But the fact that I was forced, it was not, because we went to the doctor together and he even told the doctor, no, I don't want this.
0: Sure.
5: Even though the doctor said, no, it's your decision, but it was painful for me for someone to reject me or reject my child at that point.
0: Yeah. Sure, Cynthia, I'm sorry about that, that you are also put in such a difficult situation. Are you guys still together?
5: No.
0: You're not together?
5: I left him.
0: Oh, Cynthia, thank you so much for calling us and sharing your story, and I wish you healing. I hope that you can find a place in your heart to forgive yourself, so that you're able to move on. And if you still want children and you can find a partner, you know, that's going to appreciate having children with you. Thank you so much for your call and for being brave enough to call us and share your story with us that you've never really shared with anyone. Let's go to some WhatsApps now.
6: Hi, Damon. I have two kids. My husband believes the young one is his, but I know it's not his. But yeah, I will die with that secret. It's very hard on me. But maybe when I die, I'll write a letter or something so that at least they will know. But yeah, I can't break a family over that. No, I can't.
0: Sure. Yeah. So you've got two kids with your husband. The youngest one is not his and the husband doesn't know and you're still married. So I imagine then there was cheating then involved, right? You conceived with someone else, but so tricky. Thank you for sharing that with us. And I would have loved to talk to you more if you called, because I wonder what the next plan is. Like, do you want to tell the child at some point? Do you feel like you owe the young one who is not your husband's child the truth? And where is the father of the child? Where's the father of your younger child that your husband believes is it's his? Is he interested in taking part? Does he even know that he has a child? Oh, yeah, that is so tricky. I hope you can find a solution to that. Yeah, that is quite tricky.
4: Good morning, Clement. Nani here. There's something that I've kept a secret for a while. From my woman, from my wife, and from my family. I happen to have a child outside. Since the boy was born, I've kept it in. I didn't know how to open up and tell people around me, family. But I've been taking care of this child, but I've kept him away from my family. I know it's somehow weird, but that is where I find myself. I've kept it a secret that I have a child with this person, so please. Thank you. Bye.
0: Yeah, sure. Thank you so much for sharing your story. And I want to remind you that this is not a place for judgment whatsoever. We're trying to create a space of honesty and just because there are a lot of people that are carrying things that are difficult and these things are eating them inside and they've never really shared them with anyone. And really, this is an opportunity for us to start that healing process. And start even forgiving ourselves for some of even the mistakes we've made. And yo, if you have a child that you have hidden from your wife, how are you managing it? And I mean, I hear what you're saying that you've been supporting the child, you're taking care of the child. But sure, that must be a lot of admin. Because when do you see the child? And doesn't your wife sometimes call you when you're trying to spend time with that child? And is the mother of the child okay with that arrangement? I hope you can find a solution at some point, whether to sit down with your wife or, I don't know, to try and introduce your child to your family. But I really hope that you can find a resolution to the secret that you've been holding for so many years and haven't shared with anyone, more so your family. It's 10:30. Siso has the latest in Eyewitness News headlines. Hello.
7: Thanks, Clements. Good morning. Former IDEC head Andrea Johnson has defended the unit's decision to prosecute suspended National Police Commissioner Fanny Masemola. Masemola is facing four charges of contravening Section 38 of the Public Finance Management Act. This section places a legal responsibility on senior government officials to ensure proper financial management and prevent irregular, fruitless and wasteful expenditure within their departments. Johnson is wrapping up her testimony at the Madlanga Commission. Eastern Cape Emergency Services are on the scene of a deadly crash on the N2 at the Gamtoos Hill involving two cash-in-transit vehicles and another car. The route has been closed in both directions as rescue, recovery and crash investigation operations continue. The Eastern Cape Transport Department says one person has died and two security guards have sustained injuries. And more than 1,000 employees at cutting-edge AI companies have signed a petition calling on the U.S. government to help slow down the release of the most advanced AI models. The petition requests that U.S. government support an international effort to develop the technical and governance tools needed to deliberately pace the frontier of automated AI development. And those are the headlines. This EWN and more at 11 or as it happens.
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9: Travelling on the N1 South, we've got delays. This is between Allendale Road and the Baku Interchange. That's due to an accident. There's also queuing traffic on the N1 North between Malibongwe Drive and Winnie Mandela Drive. That's due to an accident as well. So please approach with care. If you are travelling on the Mark 1 North, bumper to bumper traffic right at the Crown turn off. There's also queuing traffic on the N12 West between Edenville Road and the Kirulis Interchange. We'll have more updates at the top of the hour. Stay tuned.
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0: 10:33 on our healing hour this morning, we're healing from the secrets that we have kept from our loved ones. And I want to know from some of you that have also have since disclosed your secrets to those very same loved ones. How has life been afterwards? Did you find that they shamed you, they chased you away, or were they more receptive? Whatever secret it is, whether it's an abortion that like a listener you were forced to do, or maybe it's like that woman who called us before the headlines who says, I've got two kids, the youngest is not my husband's, and I still haven't said anything to anyone. So this is a child that was conceived from an extramarital affair, and now she says, I'm probably going to write a letter when I die. What are the secrets that you have been carrying for so long, and what's the plan? Are you going to the grave with them, and why? Or are you hoping that one day an opportunity will be created for you to share and disclose that? Let's go to Lerato, who's calling us from Kempton Park. Lerato, good morning.
14: Hi, how are you?
0: I'm all right, Lerato. How are you doing?
14: Okay. So I'm a married woman.
0: Mm-hmm.
14: I've had two terminations, abortions.
0: Mm-hmm.
14: And my husband doesn't know about it.
0: Okay.
14: And the only thing that he knows, he thought that I got a miscarriage. I got miscarriages.
0: Mm, with the two pregnancies?
14: Yes. Okay. And my reason for that is because I could see that the situation is not okay and he's got a problem with alcohol.
0: Mm-hmm.
14: And I could see that we've got one child. And I could see that, no, it's not going to work. But I can tell you right now, it's been years, but this thing is heavy on me.
0: Mm-hmm.
14: I'm even on depression medication.
0: Mm.
14: I was even admitted in a mental hospital because I regret, you understand?
0: Yeah.
14: I regret my decision, and carrying this secret, it kills me every day. Sometimes I do want to tell him, but me knowing my husband, things can turn very south. I know he was not going to allow me to do it.
0: Yeah.
14: I know, but then I could see the situation. The situation is still not good even now. Financially, we're still struggling. Mm. You understand?
0: Is he still drinking a lot?
14: Exactly. And he's not admitting that he's got a problem. And then raising kids in that kind of a situation, again, it's not okay. But this thing, this secret is killing me. And also, I regret my decision at the same time. And it's not easy. I don't want to lie to you. I'm still on a healing process. I want to forgive myself, but it's hard.
0: I can imagine, Lerato.
14: I'm suffering from anxiety. I'm suffering from depression. It's hard. Mm. I don't want to lie to you. I regret. And no one knows about it.
0: Mm.
14: But my husband knows that it was
0: a miscarriage.
14: Yes.
0: Are you happy, though, in your marriage, Lerato?
14: I'm definitely not happy. Besides everything, my husband is a good person. He's a very respecting person. But
0: okay.
14: Alcohol is the problem. Alcohol, he loses focus when he's drinking. He does mistakes. Listen, the only problem is alcohol. And alcohol is destroying everything. Alcohol is destroying our finances. Like, we are losing everything because of alcohol. He gets accidents. They arrest him for drink and driving. Like, it's a lot.
0: I can understand. I mean, I can only imagine. I cannot even bring myself to understand that, Lerato. And I hope that he's going to get to a point where he's awakened and he realizes that he has to be a responsible man who's married and who's got a child and has got to think about you guys. But thank you so much for sharing your story with us, Lerato. And I wish you well in your journey of healing. This is really difficult, as you say, to keep a secret like that from your husband, because he still believes that you had two miscarriages, but it was actually abortions. And you've got your own reasons. I hope you can forgive yourself and be able to move on. And I really hope that your husband can also be awakened and stop drinking the way that he does, because it's affecting you as a family. Simpiwe, you are in the Northwest. Good morning.
13: Hey, Clement, how are you, my brother?
0: I'm all right, brother. How are you?
13: Such a difficult conversation to have, you know.
0: Mm.
13: Perfect threat. I'm telling you, hearing from Cecily Rato, yeah, I can attest to that. Keeping a secret is not an easy thing, my brother. Because the secret on its own, it eats you up slowly. You can never have joy at keeping a secret, my brother. So mine was around 6 to 7 years back. I just found out that I was diagnosed with HIV, and then I had to think of my friends, family, my wife and children. So I couldn't bring myself up to tell them like immediately, because it took a very long time for me to be ready to talk to them, Clemente. And then through that journey, I can tell you, my brother, a lot of things changed in me, like your happiness, being around people, like people know you as Clement, a jolly person who's always happy. Like, all those changes. And people can also recognize, like, all right, there is something wrong about you, even though they cannot figure it out, but they can tell you, chief, what's really happening with you? And then you yourself knowing what's really eating you up, and then you could not bring yourself up to talk to people, like, what's really hitting me hard, and then, it's really horrible, man. It's really horrible, Clement, but, yeah.
0: So did you end up telling your family about your HIV?
13: Yes, eventually I did, and then for some few months, it was not really that much easy, really, but with time, at least, everything is normal. I can tell you now, I'm just like anybody.
0: Yeah.
13: Life is good, and then at least all accepted the situation and then work around it. But through those experiences, I can tell you. But yes, Clement.
0: Who did you tell? Was it your parents, your siblings, or partner?
13: Yeah, because the first person whom I told my mom, because it was the closest thing I had, because at least
0: your mother.
13: I grew up with her, and then the father was not there, really, but she was the first person who I sat her down, and then I tell her, even though, like old people are shocked, and really.
0: Yeah, and old people still think of AIDS in a different way, right, to how we think of it. Yeah, I got you. Spiwe, in the Northwest, thank you so much for sharing that. And I'm glad to also hear that after you disclose the secret you've been carrying for a long time about your HIV diagnosis, then the family was more receptive and you felt some relief as well. And life has become much, much, much better for you. Thank you, Spiwe, in the Northwest. Let's go to some WhatsApps.
15: Hi, Clement. I've kept a secret from my wife that I'm a masturbatist. You know, I look at my wife every night and I just make an excuse that I need to go to the loo and I do it. masturbatively speaking, I do 3 rounds at night, 4 rounds, you know, in the morning before I go to work, I must just do it. You know, sometimes I do it without realizing when we are engaging. You know, at work, I go to the toilet twice a day and I just do that. You understand? So I don't know, Clement, like I don't even have fingerprints anymore. Last I went to Department of Home Affairs because I lost my ID and they couldn't pick up my fingerprints. You know, it's so sad because they're heated up, you know, so I don't know what to do anymore. Yes, Clement, that's my secret.
0: Yeah, sure. I don't know if there's an expert who can help us understand the impact on the fingerprints. I'm not sure I'm understanding that, what the impact is. But yeah, Anonymous, I really hope that you can find help. And the reason I say that is because the minute the stuff that you do and you start doing more and more starts affecting your life, then that is an addiction. And addictions can only get worse. So addictions don't get better or they stay at the same level. If you're not doing anything about them, they can only get worse. So the only way up, the only way here is up. So I hope that you can get some help, because beyond that being a secret you keep from your wife, you've got to find help, because next time you're going to leave a meeting at work and go do that in the workplace. And what if they find out? Maybe you get fired, you get dismissed. Or what's going to happen the next time when you feel the edge so much that you want to do it there in the office in front of everybody else, in your behind your desk, and somebody sees that? So it could land you in trouble and you could end up losing your job. So I hope that you can find some help. Talk to someone. Find out who you can see, and maybe there's something they can help you with. Maybe you can replace that urge with something else. But please, please, please get some help, because I think you can handle maybe the secret when it comes to your wife. That's something you can handle later. But I think what's urgent now is you need to get some help. Otherwise, that's going to cause some serious, serious problems for you. And I really wish you the best in getting that assistance. Thank you so much for trusting us with what you've been carrying for so long as a secret. It's 15 minutes now, before 11.
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0: This past Sunday, tens of thousands showed up to walk with the people for the people for our Josie in the 702 Josie, my Josie Walk the Talk. 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Here's to Joburg. 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Here's to 702 Josie, my Josie Walk the Talk. 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
0: All right, it's now 14 minutes before 11 o'clock. We are doing the Healing Hour. It's our monthly feature. And if you didn't know about the Healing Hour, it's a feature that we introduced a few years ago, I think 5 years ago. And what we do once a month is we come together and we have conversations among ourselves. It's a safe space, no judgment. This is a space for you to share your pain, to share your shame, to share whatever you are experiencing. And we normally have things we heal from every time we have the feature once a month, and I've opened the door for you to also suggest some things to heal from. So thank you for all your suggestions, and thank you for the feedback you've given us around the Healing Hour and how you've been impacted by it. Today, we've been healing from the secrets that we have kept from our loved ones. And I've got lots of WhatsApps and messages that have come through. So before I go back to more of your calls on 011-883-0702, let me read some of the WhatsApp texts. In fact, before I start with the WhatsApp text, there's an email we got from Anonymous who says, "Hi, Clement. A trusted family friend impregnated me when I was very young and naive. He gave me money to do an abortion and arranged everything. I could never tell anyone about it as I grew up. I could never tell anyone about it because of how trusted he was and still is. I went through counseling and prayed for myself about the experience. Please keep me anonymous." Yeah, Anonymous, thank you so much. And this is what we were talking about, was it a week ago, where there are certain people who are carrying secrets, painful ones, and they can't really tell their family about them because the person who is, let's say, use this example, this is a very trusted family friend who's impregnated a very young and naive child and then forces them to do an abortion. How does this child even begin to sit their parents down and say, "Hey, this person has done 1, 2, 3 to me"? You can't, because this is a respected man. Can you imagine a family pastor and you say that about the family pastor? And that's why I think our attitudes as families need to change. We need to create safe spaces for our children to come to us with whatever pains them. We're raising children that are carrying difficult things that they're scared to tell you about because they don't know whether you're going to be on their side or not. And I think that's an indictment on us as families. Anonymous, thank you so much for sharing that with us. And I wish you strength, because I can only imagine how difficult it must be to go back home at a funeral or umsebenzi, or maybe there's an event taking place and this respected person who impregnated you when you were young is there, and you must still greet them and act as if everything is normal. That's unfair for you. Mary on the WhatsApp line says, "Hi, Clement. I was unfaithful in my marriage a very long time ago, and I finally confessed and asked my partner for forgiveness. I prayed and asked God for forgiveness, and I know I received it. But as a Christian, I knew I had to confess it to my husband. So I did. Much hurt was and still is felt, and I am not forgiven. And I am not forgiven by my partner, but confessing has released the burden of the secret, and I no longer have anxiety or guilt. I have peace and rest from God. Confession is necessary and a commandment from God, no matter the consequence." That's a message there from Anonymous. Yo, Anonymous, I would have loved to know where things are with your husband now. If you say he hasn't forgiven you for cheating on him, are you guys still married? Is he still around? And then another one says, "Anonymous here, Clement. As a family, we are assisting a family member keep a secret from his newlywed wife, and it's tearing the family apart. He has numerous children, and his wife doesn't know. She thinks her son is their only child." But you see, Anonymous, thank you for sharing that. But you see, as a family, you need to sit as well and think, and ask yourselves whether you are doing this person even a favor. Because then you are assisting him in keeping a secret from his new wife. And when the wife finds out, and secrets have a way of coming out, when the wife finds out that you as a family have kept a secret from him and pretended all of you like this is the only child that this man has with this wife, then that's going to affect the relationship between you and this wife. Because you are assisting in keeping that secret. And maybe, I mean, I'm not suggesting here that you go and just start telling her, because I imagine the man in this case is your family member. Maybe you need to start engaging him about the importance of coming clean, especially if he plans to spend the rest of his life with this person, with this woman. Another one says, Clement Anonymous here. I have been keeping a secret, my HIV status, from my partner. We started dating a year ago, and when I told her that I don't drink and smoke, she said that people that don't drink and smoke are HIV positive. I don't know how to start this conversation with her. Yeah, Anonymous, thank you. Yeah, that is so tricky. Because there's issues of safety for your partner as well. It's important, maybe she, I mean, the day the partner finds out, they may feel betrayed because all they've always wanted to do is make sure that they are safe with you, even sexually, right? Because, I mean, I imagine when you've got an HIV diagnosis, there are extra precautions that you need to take. And in this case, your partner is unable to even protect themselves because you have not shared this with them. So I hope you can find a way, and I get why you would be so nervous to share that, but I hope you find a way to start that conversation. It's 7 minutes now before 11 o'clock. After the break, we'll wrap up with more of your calls and WhatsApps.
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0: It's 5 minutes now before 11 o'clock. We're just about to wrap up our conversation on our Healing Hour this morning. And thank you to all of you that have been brave enough and honest enough with yourselves to share the stuff that you have not shared with anyone. I appreciate how difficult that must be for you, but I also know that this is one of the ways we start healing. So I really wish you healing. I wish that as you start this journey of healing, you're also able to forgive yourself for some of the mistakes that you have made. Let's go to this WhatsApp on 0727021702. Or before we get to it, let me read this message from Banele, who says, "Hi Clement, Banele here in Stonehenge in Nelspruit. My secret is that I'm married to a woman with two kids and yet I'm gay. I can't tell my family because they are very much homophobic. I have a boyfriend whom my wife thinks he's a good friend of mine. I don't know what to do. I'm scared that the secret might come out." Sure. So Banele has two kids. He's married to a woman. He says he can't tell his family because they're quite homophobic. And he has a boyfriend. The wife knows the boyfriend. And the wife thinks the boyfriend is a good friend of Banele. And he doesn't know what to do. And at some point, Banele, as we've been saying throughout this hour, secrets have a way of coming out. And I hope that you can find yourself. You know, one of the things you learn as you grow older is that you can't live for your family. You have to live for yourself. And those are the lessons as we grow older we learn, is you don't have much time on earth. and to spend that time living for other people because you're worried about how they're going to receive who you are is not going to benefit you at all. So your entire life, you would have lived it falsely trying to appease people that are homophobic. And maybe this is now the time for you to take and put yourself first, as difficult as that may be. And maybe you're going to lose some family members, but maybe you need to put yourself first and experience love in an enriching way. I really hope that you can find a solution to live your life. Banele, in Nelspruit.
1: Hi, 702 family. My secret that I have, I've been cheating for my wife with this lady for about 10 years now. Me and my wife, we love each other. And I do love this girl. So we've been cheating for almost 10 years now. And I don't know, it's difficult. We tried several times to separate me and this lady, but it's not working. It's not working, and I don't believe in polygamy. So I can't have two wives, but I love this lady. So, yeah. Thank you, 702.
0: Yeah, you're all the best, Anonymous. I mean, if you've been cheating on your wife for 10 years with this person, I mean, at this stage now, it's like she's now almost like the second wife, so to speak. That would be so heartbreaking then to your wife. And I don't know, I'm sure it seems like the person you're cheating on your wife with seems to know that you're married, I'm assuming. That's the impression I'm getting, but I hope you can find a solution to that, because that's not sustainable at all. And maybe you need to be honest with yourself. If you're not happy with your wife, then maybe it's time to move on. As difficult as it may be and as consequential as it may be, maybe it's time to move on. Because otherwise, there are a lot of people that are going to be hurt if it continues like that. So I hope you can find a solution to that. I'm going to wrap up with this message from Anonymous on the WhatsApp line, who says, "Hi, Clement. I'm carrying a secret from my son, and I've been carrying this secret for 49 years. I cannot tell him that his father raped me when I was 15 years old. I love my son." That's a message from Anonymous. Sure. Yeah. And then imagine the son comes home and has a relationship with the dad and wants to tell you about the date they had with the father, or, and I'm assuming that you're not with the father of your child now, but they probably have a relationship and you have to keep this away from him. Anonymous, I hope you can start healing. And I think your child, who I'm sure loves you so much, would probably be open to having that conversation with you. It's 11 o'clock.
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7: Good morning, I'm Sfiso Zulu. Former IDEC head Andrea Johnson has defended the unit's decision to prosecute suspended National Police Commissioner Fani Masemola. Masemola is facing four charges of contravening Section 38 of the Public Finance Management Act. The section places a legal responsibility on senior government officials to ensure proper financial management and prevent irregular, fruitless and wasteful expenditure within their departments. Masemola is accused of failing to follow due process in relation to a 360 million rand SAPS health services tender, which was awarded to a company linked to alleged crime boss Vusmuzi Kat Madlala. Alfara Mushwana has more.
22: At the end of her testimony before the Madlanga Commission yesterday, former IDEC head Andrea Johnson was given homework by the commissioners to present when proceedings resumed today. She was asked to consider overnight whether IDEC had acted within its legal mandate when it charged suspended National Police Commissioner Fani Masemola with contravening the Public Finance Management Management Act. When asked to provide her response this morning, Johnson maintained that IDEC had acted well within its legal mandate to charge him.
3: As the accounting officer, you need to stop the contract and therefore stop the payment. It took him a long time to do so. In not acting, monies were in fact then paid out because of these unlawful corrupt activities.
22: However, Chairperson Justice Mbuyiseli Madlanga put it to Johnson that it made little sense to pursue standalone PFMA charges against Masemola without additional criminal charges. Alpha Ramshwana, Eyewitness News, Pretoria.
7: Johnson's testimony continues. The SAPS National Counterfeit and Illicit Goods Unit is at this hour leading what they call a major enforcement operation in Johannesburg's inner city. The intelligence-driven crackdown is targeting businesses suspected of trading in counterfeit and illegal goods. Dozens of police officers have been deployed alongside Gauteng traffic wardens and private security in what's expected to be a large-scale operation. Mongezi Koko is in the CBD and joins us now live. Mongezi, what's the situation there?
5: So police have just wrapped up a final operational briefing at the Mary Fitzgerald Square in Newtown before moving into the Johannesburg CBD. Authorities have kept the details of today's operation tightly under wraps to protect its integrity, with target locations and suspects identified through intelligence. As we saw, convoys of police vehicles are now standing by, with officers expected to move on multiple locations as the operation gets underway. A heavy law enforcement presence remains on standby to deal with any resistance or attempts to disrupt the raids. We'll continue to follow developments on the ground and bring you the latest as the operation unfolds. Monkey Zico Ko, Eyewitness News, reporting live in the Johannesburg CBD.
7: Eastern Cape Emergency Services are on the scene of a deadly crash on the N2 at Hamtu's Hill involving two cash-in-transit vehicles and another car. The route has been closed in both directions as rescue and recovery efforts continue. The Eastern Cape Transport Department says one person has died and two security guards sustained injuries. Department spokesperson Unati Pingwase.
6: While the exact cause of the crash remains under investigations, preliminary investigations point to dangerous driving behavior. We once again appeal to all motorists to obey the rules of the road.
7: The crash comes a day after six people died in a collision on the N2 near Moy Plus yesterday. And more than 1,000 employees at cutting-edge AI companies have signed a petition calling on the US government to help slow down the release of the most advanced AI models. The petition requests that the US government support an international effort to develop the technical as well as governance tools needed to deliberately pace the frontier of automated AI development. OpenAI CEO Sam Altman, who did not sign the petition, argues that developers of artificial intelligence models might need to voluntarily pump the brakes on their rapid advances to give society a chance to catch up. Among the signatories were the head of research at OpenAI, the strategic lead of Google's AI subsidiary DeepMind, and the chief scientist at Meta AI. Altman's company, the makers of ChatGPT, recently saw two of its models carry out an autonomous cyber attack, bypassing security protocols meant to prevent such an incident. Gold is trading at $4,041.57 an ounce. The rand is at 16.72 to the dollar, 22.23 to the pound, 19.05 to the euro. Brent crude oil is at $87.42 a barrel.
9: And in the traffic, we've got delays on the N1 North. This is between Malibongwe Drive and Winnie Mandela Drive. This is due to an accident. There's also an accident scene reported heading towards the Joburg CBD along Albertina Sisulu Road. It's right near Bertrams Road. It's causing heavy delays. Please try to avoid that one. And then traveling in Bedford View, we've got roadworks taking place along the N3 North approaching the Kilulis interchange.
7: A partly cloudy day in store for Gauteng with isolated showers expected. The temperatures will peak at highs between 17 and 20 degrees. The top story in EWN this hour. Former IDEC head Andrea Johnson has defended the unit's decision to prosecute suspended National Police Commissioner Fani Masemola.
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0: 7 minutes after 11 o'clock. Dumela, welcome to the third and final hour of the Clement Manyathela Show. Thank you for staying with us here on 702. And a special thank you to all of you that contacted us, sharing your secrets. Thank you for being brave enough to call us and for sending your WhatsApp voice notes. I tell you, and many people listening right now who may not have been brave enough or had the capacity to call, but when they hear you going through something similar to what they're going through, that makes them realize that they're not the only ones. And that can be the beginning of their own healing journey. So thank you for contributing towards the beginning of healing for so many people out there who listened and were unable to talk, but they themselves are carrying secrets from their loved ones. So thank you for those engagements. So we told you earlier on about tickets we're going to be giving away to the Scatterlings Music Festival, brought to you by 702. It's happening this Saturday, so you must get ready for an incredible celebration of culture, of connection, of music, featuring Zakes Bantwini. We've got Sjava as well, Sunil Musician, Jay Something, Msaki, Jesse Clegg, Simi, Trezor, Smino Fuzolani Mahola, and many more. And this is your chance now to win 4 tickets. And I've been asking you this week to just name one of the featured artists by sending us a WhatsApp voice note, including your name and your ID number. And I'm happy to tell you that we have called one of the potential winners this morning. And on the line, we've got Andre, who is in Edenvale. Andre, good morning.
1: Hi, morning, Clement.
0: So, I'm good, Andre. Who is that one artist that will be performing at Scatterlings Music Festival?
1: Jesse Clegg.
0: Jesse Clegg, it is indeed, Andre. Andre is one of those that sent us a message on WhatsApp yesterday. Well, congratulations to you, Andre. 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Remember, you can also WhatsApp one of the featured artists to 072-702-1702. Include your name and your ID number, and Relebogile Mabotja could be calling you back. 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
0: 10 minutes now after 11 o'clock, and it's time now for our Listener's Choice feature. Listener's Choice is an opportunity for us to have you co-curate the content of the show with us. So there are lots of things that we decide with the team what to talk about on the show, but Listener's Choice is an opportunity for you to suggest to us what we should talk about. So what has been suggested to us this morning is pension benefits and when they can be withheld. So we're discussing the circumstances under which an employee's pension benefits can be withheld. Remember, Advocate Andrea Johnson's resignation as the head of IDEC amid the explosive testimony at the Madlanga Commission of Inquiry, that has reignited a familiar question. When someone in public office leaves under a cloud, should their pension go with them? So as pressure mounted for her suspension and for consequences over her conduct, questions were put directly even to the Justice Minister, Mamoloko Kubai. I had her on the show this week, and I asked her if Andrea Johnson's retirement benefits are going to be withheld, because that's a question that a lot of you were asking. And the minister confirmed that since Andrea Johnson is resigning, she's going to keep her pension, because there's no legal basis to withhold benefits that she had already earned since she resigned rather than being dismissed. So that answer sits alongside a string of very different, well-publicized cases in which the state did succeed in freezing a senior official's pension. For instance, think of the former public protector, Busisiwe Mkhwebane. Didn't she have her pension withheld after Parliament made findings against her? And yeah, this is, of course, different, because Andrea Johnson, there's no adverse findings yet against Johnson. But she's also clever, because she's resigning before the Madlanga Commission issues its final report. And my friend, I'm sure you can tell that that's going to be so scathing on Andrea Johnson. So if though that outcome comes when she is still the head of IDEC, I suspect that there may have been a commission of inquiry into her fitness to hold office if she insisted on staying on the job. And she was probably going to end up with a situation where there are multiple adverse findings against her, and maybe then her pension gets affected in a way. I don't know. But she's resigned.

0: withheld, and why not every resignation under scrutiny meets that bar. And I want to know from you if your employer has ever tried to withhold your pension or provident fund payout when you left a job. How did you resolve that, right? What was your experience? Maybe you had a dispute over your retirement benefits after resigning or being dismissed. 011-883-0702 is the number to dial. WhatsApp's 072-702-1702. 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He's going to guide us through this conversation. Advocate Vessels, thank you for making time. Good morning.
1: Good morning, Clements, and good morning to the listeners as well. Always blessed to be on your show.
0: Why are pension and provident fund benefits so strongly protected under South African law in the first place?
1: I think what we often forget is that the fund does not belong to anyone else but the member. So it is the member's money at the end of the day. And because there are so very, there's such a variety of claims that can potentially want to come after an employee's pension, it has to be so strictly regulated, because otherwise everybody is going to want to put their hand in the cookie jar to get something out of it.
0: Mm-hmm. So there's been a lot of debate and, you know, tensions rising even from those debates around Andrea Johnson resigning versus, well, the public protector had adverse findings against her being impeached, and then the state having access to withholding her pension. And I want to find out from what the law actually says, like under what circumstances then can an employer ask a retirement fund to withhold an employee's benefit?
1: Right. I think the first point of call is that, number one, the employer can never instruct a fund to so-called freeze the pension, right? The fund's board must exercise a discretion under the Act and under their very own rules in as far as when they are going to temporarily withhold someone's benefits. Now, in particular, we look at Section 37D of the Pension Fund Act, and that tells us specifically when the fund may withhold or deduct monies from a member's benefit. So that act says that the deduction or the deductible compensation owed to an employer may be for damages caused by the member through theft, dishonesty, or fraud or misconduct. And where there is a written admission of liability by the member, or there's a judgment against the member by a court of law. So it's very, very specific. You cannot withhold monies for every type of misconduct that's been committed by an employee. It must be specific, and it must relate to theft, dishonesty, fraud, etc. And then you've got the other two qualifying criteria, which is either an acknowledgement, a written acknowledgement by the member themselves or the employee, or an actual court judgment. And those are the circumstances when the monies may be withheld. Now, obviously, the question is that in many cases, you might not have even proven that the person is guilty of a particular offense. And then the question is, if the employee then resigns, can't you touch it? And that's not the case. If you can show that there was an investigation, you've reported a matter to the South African Police Services, it's being investigated, etc., then the fund may withhold that benefit until a final determination is then made.
0: Okay, so it's for specific misconduct. So you mentioned theft, dishonesty, and others. So something like gross negligence, that can't be enough to justify withholding.
1: No, so gross negligence in itself is not sufficient for the withholding. Various case law has dealt with this issue in the past, where it really tries and emphasizes that this mechanism

0: mechanism that we have in terms of Section 57D of the Act is not there as a general debt collection method.
1: Mm.
0: Now, what you do often will find is that many employers, when they do structure a acknowledgement of debt with an employee, they will then also include a clause in terms of that acknowledgement of debt that should the individual leave the employee prior to having, you know, settled their debt, that the employee then also gives authorization for a deduction to be made from their pension benefit. But that becomes an informed written admission, number one, of liability. And on that basis, they then try and also get the monies recuperated from the pension fund.
1: Okay, so as an employer, you've got to prove and provide certain documentations before a fund's board of trustees can agree to withhold that payout. So it's not a matter of just informing them of that misconduct, but you've got to support that and motivate for it. And then the board then has to decide whether they are convinced it's the right way to go.
0: Correct. So
1: okay.
0: The fund weighs, there's a variety of factors that they consider, like you've outlined. And one of it is, what's the evidence that you have? Can you show a prima facie case of the alleged wrongdoing, etc.? Where are you? And those, then only will they make a decision on to withhold or not.
1: Okay. What rights does an employee have, though, to challenge or make representations against a decision to withhold that benefit?
0: So from an employee perspective, probably the most cost-effective and the easiest way would obviously be to lodge a complaint with the pension fund adjudicator. Now, what then normally would happen is they would acknowledge the complaint. They would then write to the employer and ask the employer to respond to the allegation in writing. And based on those written submissions, the pension fund adjudicator will normally then determine whether the monies can be withheld or cannot be withheld.
1: Mm. Okay. 20 minutes after 11 o'clock. I've got some questions coming from our listeners on 011-883-0702. Send your WhatsApps as well. What has your experience been if you've had a dispute perhaps at work over your retirement benefit after resigning or after being dismissed? Has your employer ever tried to withhold your pension or provident fund payout when you left a job? And as an employer, under what circumstances have you tried to withhold, or have you approached the fund board of trustees with all your documentations to try and get a pension or provident fund withheld? Have you done that before as an employer? Let me know. 072-702-1702 is the number, is the WhatsApp line. It's 21 after 11.
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5: Yes, we see it quite often in court cases on a daily basis that police enter premises on that reasonable suspicion that they hear incriminating evidence, which is then later used during a trial, on condition that the witness can prove to the court that they had the reasonable suspicion that it would have been destroyed if they weren't granted access.
4: Ulrich Grew, founder and managing director of Ulrich Grew.
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2: 3 to 6 on 702. 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
1: 25 after 11 on our Listener's Choice feature this morning, we're talking about the circumstances under which an employee's pension benefits can be withheld. And this is inspired by the debate that we have seen around Andrea Johnson, the head of IDEC, who has decided to resign. She's no longer the head of IDEC. And resigning means that she keeps her pension. I interviewed the Justice Minister, Mameluke Kukubai, this week, and she confirmed that there's nothing we can do. Under labor law, this is what she's earned. And some of you have pointed out to the former public protector, Busisiwe Mkhwebane, whom the state successfully withheld her pension. And of course, the cases are different, their positions and how the matters were adjudicated. But I do think it's a legitimate question to ask. So we thought, in fact, one of our listeners thought, let's bring in an expert who can explain the circumstances under which an employee's pension benefits can be withheld. And that's exactly what Advocate Tetius Wessels has done, who is the Managing Director at Strategy Labor Solutions. He's the one guiding us through this conversation. So we've spoken about what the law says, the circumstances an employer can ask a retirement fund to withhold an employee's pension fund, the process that you have to follow for that to happen, but also the rights that an employee has to challenge or make representations against the decision to withhold that benefit. I wonder about how long the process takes now, Advocate Wessels. Like, how long can a fund withhold a benefit while a case against that former employee is still being decided? What governs that approach?
0: Yeah, so what we do find is that often some of these disputes do have a tendency to carry on for quite an extensive period of time. But provided that that dispute is ongoing and a final determination has not been made, one has to appreciate and understand that the fund would be obligated to then still withhold until that final determination is made. Because at the end of the day, this whole provision in the Pension Fund Act that has been provided for would effectively become meaningless for employers if the fund was allowed to or was not forced to withhold the payment until the determination is made. Because as much as you and I might want our case to be finalized, unfortunately, we do not have control over the justice system, and we cannot be prejudiced for the delays in getting matters over the finish line.
1: So what happens to the withheld money if the employer's case against the employee ultimately fails? Is it a matter of just then, you know, allowing access to those funds?
0: Correct.
1: And
0: so once that determination is made, then it will effectively either say, listen, yes, the employer does have a claim. This is the value of the claim. And they will then process the deduction, and that will be final. And the balance will be released, or they'll say there is no claim, thank you very much, and they'll release the full benefit. Yeah.
1: And if the employee, then there's misconduct that's proven against them, let's say maybe through a parliamentary process or an inquest or a court case, then what happens to that money?
0: So again, that would be the damages portion for which the employer can, you'll put in your claim for whatever the value is of the damages caused by the dishonesty, the theft, etc. And that portion will then ultimately be deducted from the employee. Now, but important to understand as well is you've got two elements here. You've got in certain instances where either through a criminal process, you embark on a criminal procedure, and there's a ruling made by the court, or you might have a civil claim in itself also. Mm. So it doesn't necessarily have to always be, many people think it has to be a criminal case. It can be a normal civil action that also gets instituted.
1: Got you. Advocate Tertius Wessels, thank you so much for guiding us through this chat and clarifying what the law says. I think that does help us understand the differences in cases between what Andrea Johnson's context and Busisiwe Mkhwebane's context. And maybe what could have happened here is that you decline her request to resign without serving notice, because if she serves notice, it's going to be 3 months. By then, I imagine the State Capture Commission has sent out its final report, perhaps, or maybe an interim report. Another interim report, and then maybe that has got, because there are going to be adverse findings against her. And then you start approaching it from that matter. Maybe that's the chance that existed for her pension to be withheld. But as it stands now, she's resigning. The president has accepted that, and she's going to walk away with the pension. It's 11:30. Bali, good morning.
11: Thanks, Clement. Good morning. Former IDEC head Andrea Johnson has defended the unit's decision to prosecute suspended National Police Commissioner Fane Masemola. Masemola is facing 4 charges of contravening Section 38 of the Public Finance Management Act. The section places a legal responsibility on senior government officials to ensure proper financial management and prevent irregular, fruitless and wasteful expenditure. Lawyers for the DA have argued that recent decisions by the Speaker of the City of Tshwane were unlawful and masqueraded as decisions taken by council. The party has taken the City of Tshwane and its Speaker to the Pretoria High Court to overturn 2 recent council decisions. Earlier this month, council voted to place city manager Johan Mettler on precautionary suspension based on a complaint lodged against him by the EFF. And the police's counterfeit and illicit goods unit is leading an enforcement operation in Johannesburg's inner city. The crackdown is targeting businesses suspected of trading in counterfeit goods. Dozens of police officers have been deployed alongside Gauteng traffic wardens as well as private security. Well, those are the headlines. This EWN and more at midday or as it happens.
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13: Heading towards the Joburg CBD, we've got some delays on Albertina Sisulu Road. That's as you approach Bertram's Road. That's due to an accident. Please be on the lookout there or try to use alternative routes while travelling on the N12 and the R24 West. We've got delays towards the Gilulis interchange. There's also queuing traffic on the N3 North approaching the Gilulis interchange. That's due to roadworks along this route while heading towards Woodmead. Some delays on the N1 South approaching the Baku interchange. That's due to an earlier accident. Please be on the lookout there. More updates at the top of the hour. Stay tuned.
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1: 11:33. It's time for the Sharing Space. So a Sharing Space is where we share our stories. Maybe it's something fun that happened or something quite distressing. Or maybe you need advice from our listeners and you want to share your story and get advice from them. Or maybe because you want to know if they've been in the same situation as you have been. So all you have to do if you want to share your story with us, send me an email on cm@702.co.za. So you know the drill. I'll play a WhatsApp voice note today of a story that's being shared with us, and then afterwards I'll come to your calls and your WhatsApps. Let's take a listen.
12: Hi, Clement. I'm a man in my late 30s, and I live alone. I have a helper who comes twice a week to clean my place, do my laundry, and iron for me. You know, she has been doing this for me for over a year now. Previously, my aunt used to help me, but, you know, she fell ill. And, you know, my helper is very thorough in how she cleaned the house. And, you know, it's always spotless, actually. You know, she's also quite motherly and takes great care of my home. I have a problem. She has been causing damage to some of my clothes and how she washes and irons them. I'm not sure it will happen, but her manner of handling my clothes has reduced its quality. I buy the correct washing powder, for example, fabric softener and other essentials for the laundry process to be seamless. Mara, I am so confused in how it happens that my shirts have random stains. My pants seems to be losing color. And in jeans as well, which is weird. And overall, you know, like my clothes just don't look good at all. I pride myself in buying quality clothing, and, you know, without mentioning brands, guys, my clothes are not that cheap, eh? So I'm now worried, Hore, like, you know, she's doing my laundry. Mara, I also value her contribution to the household in her aspect. So how do I raise my concerns with her without offending her?
1: Okay, so there's a helper who has messed up your clothes. So let's start with the positive. So Anonymous says, I've got a helper who's quite thorough, leaves the house spotless, takes good care of the home. So her contribution is valued, right? But the downside here is that the helper damages this chap's clothes. Like the quality of clothes have been affected, and he says, I've bought her whatever she needs. Like even the specific washing powder I get, like I get her what she needs to preserve my clothes and wash and know that these are the ones I wash with hand or with this specific soap. And still, even with that, she's not getting it right. So Anonymous is asking, how do I raise this with her without coming across as if without, of course, getting her to take offense? And I'm not sure if you can avoid that, Anonymous, because she's likely to take offense either way. So I'd like to hear from you. What advice would you give Anonymous here? And do you think Anonymous is overreacting? I don't think so, because I have faced the same situation before, you know, with someone who works at the house who sometimes messes up the clothes. And how I've dealt with it now is sensitive. The clothes I know are sensitive. I'll put them like in, let's say if you have a separate basket, you put them there, and then you tell them that these are the clothes that you are going to wash with your hand, or you're going to use this specific method to wash them. Guys, I can't tell you how many times I open the wardrobe, I try to wear a shirt, and it looks like my 4-year-old niece's shirt. Why? Because it was put in the machine and it's not supposed to be washed like that. It's happened so many times. And that can be frustrating, as the listener says. You know, many people are, of course, investing in quality clothes, and for that to be reduced to a small piece because it was put into a machine and the instructions are very clear that you shouldn't do that. That can be hectic. So how do you deal with that? I've only just said, hey, this thing, you must wash it like this. Because also, it's also unfair to then say, okay, this is how much the shed costs and you've ruined it, therefore I take money from your salary. I don't know. I don't think that's the right approach to take. I think give someone an opportunity to learn, because they may not know that what they've been doing is wrong, or they've made mistakes, or they haven't checked the instructions. So how do you raise it? Have you been in the same situation before? Have you raised it before? But also, I want to hear from some people who work in homes as well. Like if you're a domestic worker, you are a helper, how do you manage that? Like sometimes when, you know, you make a mistake, are you open about it? Or do you take offense when you are told this is how you must wash it? I always say, check the instructions, because it's always, I mean, the clothes have instructions. It's quite clear. So if you're not sure, rather check the instructions to be extra cautious. How do you deal with this? And what's your advice for Anonymous on how to handle this situation? It's 22 before 12. More of your calls and WhatsApps when we return.
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1: 20 minutes before 12 o'clock. Let's go straight to your WhatsApps.
16: Clement, the guy or Longhorn is worried about the clothes quality, or they losing color and all that. The helper is doing a thorough job, but clothes are losing quality. It's not the fault, yeah, the helper. Most of us are experiencing the same thing. So the washing soaps, the recent ones, they put some detergent inside. They actually, it's on as a contributor towards your clothes losing color and all those things. So it's not her fault. It's what the chemicals that have been put inside the soap, the washing soap itself. So we have experienced that. And if she can, he can just do some investigations as a mochincha, the washing soaps around, but mostly they come with more or less the same ingredients. So yeah, so it's not her fault at all. We also experiencing that, and we have experienced it for many years.
17: Hi, Clement, Litabo here. I just wanted to comment on this. I don't know if we as people have issues with giving feedback or receiving feedback, but I find usually when it comes to helpers, people don't know how to give feedback. Or are scared of giving feedback. Feedback doesn't mean someone is bad at their job. The listener is explaining that she's good at what she's doing, but at this moment, this one particular task, she's not doing well. So he should be giving feedback on that. Not even judging all the other parts, just give feedback on the laundry part. Because this is a person that is in your house and you need to be happy as an employer or somebody that is requiring service from her.
1: Yeah, I hear you. And also with feedback, I wonder, do you guys give like the people that work in your house like feedback? Like on positive things as well, because it's also weird to also come in and give feedback when they're getting stuff wrong. But if like anonymous, you're happy that the house is spotless, they're thorough with their job, you know, they take good care of the home, I think it's important to tell them or show them that you value that contribution. And I think when you come back then with something slightly negative as a feedback, then they know that I have gotten positive feedback from this employer before. So I'm going to take this, you know, and do better. So do you also give feedback and show appreciation to your, whether it's your helper or maybe someone who does your garden, your driver, someone who works in your household? Let me know. Patricia, you are in Acadia in Pretoria. Good morning.
18: Morning. How are you?
1: I'm all right. How are you?
18: No, I'm good, thanks. Mm-hmm. After the walk, I'm recovering well.
1: Yeah. How many Ks did you do?
18: Eight.
1: Okay, 8 kilometers. All right, good on you, Patricia. Yeah, what's your experience?
18: I've been with my helper for the past 11 years, and I suspect the lady is more into, love language is cleaning, not the laundry.
1: Mm-hmm.
18: For years, I've suspected that my helper, because every time I will separate the hand and the machine laundry.
1: Mm-hmm.
18: And she knows that if I don't separate, she will wait for me to do that, even for kids. But lately she has been lacking, and then she put everything in the machine. We bought a jean that was rusty, and she never thought maybe it will come out color. And everything was a mess, was a terrible mess. And I would buy, that made me even more angry that for the past years we have been saying that maybe it's something else, it's not you messing up the clothes. And for her to say that she was going to buy what was expensive, I felt insulted. So I don't play with my clothes. I wash my expensive or sensitive clothes, because we have talked about this for years and
1: it's not getting better.
18: It's not getting better, and I'm not a fussy person. She grew up my 12-year-old now, so they even call each other my love. So I said, okay, I'll take this and leave the other stuff. I can do my own sensitive laundry.
1: Yeah, I think that's fair, Patricia. I think that's probably a strategy to take here, is just take ownership, like just like Patricia. The sensitive, more expensive, sensitive clothes you may have, then do them yourself if you see that things are not changing. Otherwise, you're going to sit with the same problem over and over again. Rob, you're in Midrand. What do you think? Hi.
19: Hi, Clement.
1: Sure.
19: So I have proof that it's not my domestic worker.
1: Mm-hmm.
19: Because I put my own white T-shirts into the wash without stains on them, just because I wore it. And it came out with stains. And I'm buying your Skip detergent off the shelf. I'm buying proper softener, Stay Soft. And I'm telling you, I'm sure it's the detergent. It can only be, because I bought a new washing machine and it still does it.
1: Okay.
19: So I really think that some investigation needs to go into the detergents, because it never used to happen. Can you imagine getting a T-shirt back with a great big brown spot on the front of it?
1: Got you. Yeah, got you, Rob. Thank you so much for raising that. And if there's any of you listening and you can relate to what Rob is saying, please let us know as well. AB, you are on the road. Good morning.
20: Glenn, how are you doing, my brother?
1: Brother, how are you?
20: Four point here that I'd like to put across, Lenny. Mm. The first point will be, has the gentleman advised the helper as to which program to use on the washing machine? Because we've got different programs on the washing machine.
1: Yeah.
20: Now, the second point will be the dosage on the detergent itself. What we have on the packet of the detergent is just by the guideline. It's not, cast in stone.
1: Mm.
20: Yes, they can say to you, put in, say, half a scoop, whereas you're only doing two items. So you're actually overdosing on detergent. So, like I said, it's only by the guideline as to the detergent story.
1: Yeah.
20: Yes, and the third... yes, Clemmy?
1: No, go ahead, the third point.
20: The third point could be a fault with the washing machine itself. I'm talking from a point of being an appliance technician myself.
1: Okay.
20: It could be maybe the bearings on the seal on the bearings on the washing machine is gone. So you do have grease deposits going into the washing itself.
1: Okay, I see.
20: Yes, it could be that, yes. And the last point would be, once every 3 months, we advise clients to do a drum clean on the washing machine. How you do a drum clean is, there is a product that you'll buy from the supermarkets, a descaling product, and how you use it is you use your highest temperature wash to do that drum clean without any laundry. So if you keep on using your washing machine without doing the drum clean, you will have spots on your laundry, or either you will have a laundry that is not coming out clean at all.
1: Mm.
20: So we have to go back to the gentleman first, whether has he gone through like custom education kind of thing with the helper yourself.
1: Oh, got you. AB, that's really valuable. Thank you so much for sharing that with us. More of your calls and WhatsApps after the break. It's 11 before 12.
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23: Hi, Clement. Oh, my OCD will never allow me. I am just on another level. I wash my own laundries. We do have a helper in my house, but she does the basic things like my vests, my socks, and stuff like that. But when it comes to my clothes, I do my own laundry, and with my bare hands. I don't even use the machine. I've got specific soaps that I use. I've got specific detergents. I just don't allow anybody. Even my wife knows that there's certain things that she puts on the side, and I'll deal with them later when I come back. So yeah, I've never been in that situation before, but I'm sure it's very traumatic, especially since you mentioned that clothes are very expensive, Clement, extremely expensive. So I try and take care of my clothing.
24: Good day, Clement. Great show as always. In the laundry issue, well, we mostly have our helper machine wash a lot of our clothes, but all of my husband's clothes I hand wash, because I used to do the thing of, oh, hand wash this, machine wash this. and then they just end up machine washing everything and we're back to square one. So now it's hand wash for all of these clothes. But now we have a new dilemma, the burning of random items during ironing. I mean, there's no saying it without being of sounding offensive or coming off as if, but you know how much you've invested in your clothing items, and it's just sad to see a silk item that was not supposed to be ironed in the first place then get burned. You know, then you start to question logic and common sense.
4: Hi, Clement. I don't know if it's a gentleman or a lady. You must talk to the helper. These people are human and they do understand. It doesn't have to shout. You must sit with her and tell her what she has observed, and then maybe she can assist. I mean, I even help my daughter. If she's scared of talking to the helper, I talk to her and tell her that, you know what, maybe you can just help. You know, if the mother is coming from work, you can help, you know. You don't have to run to your room and sit there at 4 o'clock. You can help her because she cooks supper for you guys. You can help her maybe look after the kids until she's finished cooking supper. And she understands. I mean, these people are human. She won't get angry or whatever. Yeah, they do appreciate. If they're doing anything wrong, they do appreciate if you tell them. Because they'll never know everything. I mean, I've been using washing powders. I always change. The other one doesn't wash properly. The other one, I know it blocks the machine. So I had to check which one is correct for my machine, you know? And I found out that, yeah, skip it doesn't really flow well in the washing machine. So I had to change it. Yeah, it's Veronica from Spiritview. Thank you.
1: Thank you, Mom Veronica. And Tabi saying you are in Glen Vista. Hi.
5: Hi, Clement, and hope you are well. My advice is following. My mom, when I grew up, they used to buy clothes at Greater Men, Stafford, the North, those expensive clothes at the time. But then my training is that my mom used to say, don't wash your clothes every time. If you wash them, just wash on critical areas like the armpits, maruhong, kamotlasi, and it helps a lot. Then you just, with your hands, you know, gently wash the other areas. But because you know already which part of areas that are maybe missing, that have been messed up a lot, then you are able to wash that. So you wash them strategically. And also on the washing machine, use the wool and delicate because it doesn't really affect your especially your other clothes. Linen also, it's very important to make sure that your linen as well, you soak it, then after that you can put rinse them, and then you can wash on delicates after that. I know it's a lot of work, but it helps a lot. You'll find your clothes that for long you are not going to have issues with your clothes. But don't wash your clothes every time and every time because you wear them. Just a little bit on those critical areas.
1: Gotcha.
5: You'll save your clothes.
1: Yeah. Thank you, Ntabi Singh in Glen Vista.
7: Good morning, Clement. This is Thelma from Roodepoort. Certain colors of clothes have to be washed separately, and whites have to be washed separately. Your jeans are probably losing color because your domestic is probably adding bleach to the wash, which you shouldn't do. You must never add bleach to a wash because then the clothes that shouldn't be bleached also get bleached. And I think that is the problem. So just make sure there's no bleach in the house that she can get it, and maybe things will improve. And tell her that she has to wash different color clothing separately. Thanks for a lovely show. Bye.
8: When Joburg came together in the iconic CBD for the 702 Josie My Josie Walk the Talk, unforgettable moments were made, and none of it would have been possible without our incredible partners.
10: My name is Lerato Masepe, and I am the Senior Events and Activations Manager at Proudly SA. I really, really love Walk the Talk this year because it really gave us a beautiful vibe. Today, it gave me a sense of what I'm missing out, which I definitely am going to go back and see. myself and as proud VSA, I am coming back here next year because we like supporting initiatives like this that impact on the economy as well as job creation. Well done, 702.
0: Thank you to all our partners who showed that great things happen when Joburg comes together for the 702 Jozi My Jozi Walk the Talk, hosted by the City of Johannesburg.
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1: What's popping vandag?
25: So Andrea Johnson's facing a lot of questions around the arrest and prosecution of Police Commissioner Fanny Masimola, whether it was done to embarrass him, whether there were legitimate grounds for that to happen. So we'll unpack all of that. A new provincial commissioner has been announced in the Western Cape. It's Lieutenant General Dianti. A trial within a trial at the Kat Matlala court case. We'll speak to the EFF on its constitutional court approach on the Palapala impeachment matter. And at the moment, happening in the Joburg CBD, a multidisciplinary takedown on counterfeit goods.
1: That's the Midday Report coming up after the news at 12 with Mandy Wiener. Thank you for listening to the Wednesday edition of the Clement Magnatella Show. Let's chat again tomorrow between 9 and 12. Have a beautiful day, my friends. Bye-bye.
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26: Good afternoon, I'm Bali Dlamini. Let's begin with news just in. Major General Sizakele Janji has been appointed as the new Western Cape Police Commissioner. He succeeds Thembisile Phathekile, who retired at the end of last month after serving 5 years in the post. Janji will officially take over as the Western Cape's top cop in the beginning of next month. Acting National Police Commissioner Puleng Dimbane announced the appointment at a media briefing in Cape Town a short while ago. Former IDAC head Andrea Johnson has defended the unit's decision to prosecute suspended National Police Commissioner Fanny Masimola. Masimola is facing four charges of contravening Section 38 of the Public Finance Management Act. The section places a legal responsibility on senior government officials to ensure proper financial management and prevent irregular, fruitless and wasteful expenditure within their departments. Masimola is accused of failing to follow due process in relation to the 360 million rand SAPS Health Services tender, which was awarded to a company linked to Vusumuzi Kat Matlala. Alfara Mushwana reports.
27: At the end of her testimony before the Madlanga Commission yesterday, former IDEC head Andrea Johnson was given homework by the commissioners to present when proceedings resumed today. She was asked to consider overnight whether IDEC had acted within its legal mandate when it charged suspended National Police Commissioner Fanny Masimola with contravening the Public Finance Management Act. When asked to provide her response this morning, Johnson maintained that IDEC had acted well within its legal mandate to charge him.
28: As the accounting officer, you need to stop the contract and therefore stop the payment. It took him a long time to do so. In not acting, monies were in fact then paid out because of these unlawful corrupt activities.
27: However, Chairperson Justice Mbuyiseli Madlanga put it to Johnson that it made little sense to pursue standalone PFMA charges against Masemola without additional criminal charges. Alpha Ramshwana, Eyewitness News, Pretoria.
26: Lawyers for the DA have argued that recent decisions by the Speaker of the City of Tshwane were unlawful and masquerading as decisions taken by council. The party has taken the City of Tshwane and its Speaker to the Pretoria High Court to overturn two recent council decisions. Earlier this month, council voted to place City Manager Johan Mettler on precautionary suspension based on a complaint lodged against him by the EFF. It also voted to reinstate CFO Gareth Mnisi, with councillors considering his charges, which were explored at the Madlanga Commission, less serious. The DA's lawyer, Nick Ferreira, has been arguing on the lawfulness of the votes.
2: As a matter of law, my lady, both of those two resolutions are illegal. They are a legal nullity. We set this out in our heads from paragraphs 39 to 45, but just the precis of the reasons why they are a nullity. Firstly, my lady, section 160 brackets 3 of the Constitution says that decisions of council are taken by a majority of votes cast.
26: The police's counterfeit and illicit goods unit is leading an enforcement operation in Johannesburg's inner city today. The crackdown is targeting businesses suspected of trading in counterfeit goods. Dozens of police officers have been deployed alongside Gauteng traffic wardens and private security. Mongezi Koko is there.
6: Police have just wrapped up a final operational briefing at Mary Fitzgerald Square in Newtown before moving into the Johannesburg CBD. Authorities have kept the details of today's operation tightly under wraps to protect its integrity, with target locations and suspects identified through intelligence. Convoys of police vehicles are now standing by, with officers expected to move on multiple locations as the operation gets underway. A heavy law enforcement presence remains on standby to deal with any resistance or attempts to disrupt the raids. Mungi Ziko Ko, Eyewitness News in the Joburg CBD.
26: An investigation will be undertaken to determine the cause of a fire which broke out in the Hout Bay informal settlement of Imizamoyetu. Fire crews have managed to contain the blaze after they were alerted shortly before 7 this morning. About 60 structures have been affected, Ward Councillor Rob Quintus.
13: Thankfully, no fatalities nor injuries have been reported at this stage. And a very big thank you to our city firefighters who battled the blaze under challenging conditions. Once the area is deemed safe, disaster risk management will attend site and begin to establish exact numbers and registrations for SASA and other relief.
26: Staying with fire-related matters in France now, more than 2,000 firefighters have been deployed to assist in the fight against major wildfires in some regions. The fires have forced thousands of people to evacuate across France in the recent days, destroying around 240 homes. Neighbouring Spain and Portugal are also battling major wildfires. More than 70,000 people were evacuated in Spain, although many have now been allowed to return to their homes. Authorities say the extreme heat from the latest heat wave and dry conditions continue to fuel the wildfires, which are taking place across southern Europe. Gold is trading at $4,034.37 an ounce. The rand is at 16.73 to the dollar, 22.24 to the pound, 19.05 to the euro, and Brent crude oil is at $86.85 a barrel.
14: Well, at this stage, if you're heading in and out of the Joburg CBD, there's slow-moving traffic. This is an amalgam on Main Reef Road between Anderson and Church Street. While in the Mother City, there's an overturned vehicle in Perro. This is on front Conradi approaching McIntyre. Also, accident scene on the R300 southbound between the N1 and Old Paul, slowing down traffic.
26: It's a partly cloudy afternoon in Gauteng today. Temperatures have peaked at highs of between 17 and 20 degrees, while Cape Town is fine with variable winds this afternoon at a high of 22 degrees. The top story in EWN is also news just in. Major General Sizakele Tyandji has been appointed as the new Western Cape Police Commissioner.
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25: Coming up on the show today, Andrea Johnson taken to task over the arrest and prosecution of Police Commissioner Fani Masimola, a new provincial commissioner in the Western Cape, it's Lieutenant General Dianti, a trial within a trial at the Katmatlala court case, the EFF on its constitutional court approach on Pala Pala, and a multidisciplinary takedown on counterfeit goods in the Joburg CBD. All of that over the next hour.
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25: Good afternoon. Welcome to the Midday Report on 702 in Cape Talk with me, Mandy Wiener. Great to be with you today. Residents of the Western Cape, how do you feel about your new provincial police commissioner, Lieutenant General Dianti? Do you think that this will make a big difference, particularly in the kind of violence and the degree of violence we're seeing on the Cape Flats with multiple shootings regularly taking place? Are you encouraged by this? Do you think it will make a difference? I'd love to hear from you. Send me a WhatsApp voice note. 072-702-1702, 072-567-1567. That announcement being made by the acting National Commissioner a short while ago. And we have an acting National Commissioner because the current Commissioner was charged under the PFMA. Now, that has become a real centre of furore at the Midlanga Commission. Andrea Johnson having to explain why Fani Masimola was charged under the PFMA, why his prosecution was joined on that Medicare 24 with several other people that were charged with fraud and corruption. Now, at the time when this happened, we were at pains to explain that Fani Masimola was not charged with fraud and corruption, but why was he then lobbed together with the others who were charged with fraud and corruption? Was this a witch hunt? Was it done just to embarrass him? These are some of the questions that Andrea Johnson has been faced with today. Let's start there. Alpha Ramashwana, EWN reporter at the Commission for us. Alpha, good afternoon to you. How has Andrea Johnson dealt with these questions, and take us through some of them?
16: Good afternoon, Mandy. You would remember that when she finished testifying last night, she was given homework by the commissioners, and the question that they had given her last night already was that she needs to go and think overnight about whether IDEC can justify the decision to prosecute National Police Commissioner, suspended National Police Commissioner Fani Masimola, and put him in the dock alongside with Vusmuzi Katmatala in April. And the answer that we got from her this morning was her defending IDEC's decision to prosecute Fani Masimola along people who are facing corruption charges, Mandy. And like you said, Masimola is not facing any fraud and corruption charges, but he's accused of violating Section 38 of the Public Finance Management Act in relation to that 360 million rand tender that was awarded to Matlala. So the first answer that she gave this morning was her defending the decision to prosecute Fani Masimola, saying that he failed to act promptly to cancel the contract when he was advised to by General Matlou early on. Instead, he cancelled it much later, and by the time he cancelled it, about 50 million rand had already been sent to the company Medicare 24, Tswane District, which is owned by Vusmuzi Katmatlala. So according to her, IDEC was well within its legal mandate to prosecute Fani Masimola under the PFMA and put him in the dock in the same court with people who are facing fraud and corruption charges. Let's take a listen to her defending IDEC's decision.
28: As the accounting officer, you need, there is these offences taking place. There's unlawfulness happening in this contract. And Commissioner, as the accounting officer, you need to stop the contract and therefore stop, it would therefore stop the payment. It took him a long time to do so. And what then happened is, in not acting in terms of his duties as the accounting officer, to act promptly, to act diligently, monies were in fact then paid out because of these unlawful, corrupt activities.
25: Alpha, she also had to defend the accusation that this was a witch hunt, that it was done to embarrass Fani Masimola.
16: Correct, Mandy. That is the view from the commissioners, both or all city commissioners, putting it to her that it seems there was a concerted effort and a deliberate scheme to target Fanny Masemola, put him in court so that he can be either suspended or fired, which as we speak, he's currently on suspension. And she denied that there was a witch hunt for Fanny Masemola, but the commissioners could not make sense of the charge sheets of Masemola, which clearly states that he is not facing any fraud and corruption charges. He's only facing charges related to violating the PFMA, Section 38 of the PFMA to be specific. And they said to her also that IDEC does not have the legal mandate to prosecute someone with standalone PFMA charges. So there would need to be additional fraud and corruption charges in order for a PFMA charge to be able to hold water. And the fact that there are no fraud and corruption charges and it's a standalone PFMA offence, the commissioners have put it to IDEC that that decision, the charge sheet in itself, was flawed. Masemola should have never been prosecuted. Masemola, rather, should have also never been put in the same dock as Vusmuzi Khetmatlala and others who are accused of fraud and corruption. So the level of decision-making at IDEC is being questioned at the Madlanga Commission of Inquiry, and she has later conceded that it was wrong for them to go about this matter the way that they did. Maybe he should have been dealt with in a different manner, but putting him in the same dock and the same court as Masala was wrong. Let's take a listen to Advocate Sesi Baloyi challenging former IDEC head Andrea Johnson on this matter.
4: To me, it gives the impression that the whole purpose of this charge sheet was

0: accused with a consequence that we now publicly know happened, which is he was removed from his position, whether it's a leave or suspension, whatever, but he's not in office. And I say that, and forgive me if I'm repeating myself, I say that because it's inconceivable to me that a whole lot of lawyers who looked at this charge sheet, none of them said, hang on, we can't do this. This is not good enough for purposes of our mandate.
1: Okay, so that's the Andrea Johnson testimony that's currently underway. We'll go in there live shortly. But we're also expecting a judgment at 2 o'clock today from the commission chair, a ruling on so-called sick businessman Suleiman Karim's application for a postponement of his evidence.
2: Yes, we're expecting that ruling in the morning today. Then they had told us that they would give us just before the tea adjournment. But Justice Muyiseli Matlanga also then told us that at 2 o'clock, then we should know what his ruling is on the Suleiman matter. So by 2 o'clock, which is about in 2 hours, less than 2 hours, we should know what that ruling is. Justice Muyiseli Matlanga has committed to ensuring that it's out by 2 o'clock. So that's something that we're definitely going to cover, Mandy.
1: Alpha, thank you very much. Alpha Ramashwana, EWN reporter at the Madlanga Commission. Let's go live now, and this feed is courtesy of Newsroom Africa. Just to explain to you, Andrea Johnson, as often tends to happen, is spending quite some time looking at documents. So hence the silence as she's paging through documents, having been asked a question. Let's go in and see if she responds.

0: I realise this doesn't make for riveting radio, but this is what's happening at the commission at the moment. Is Andrea Johnson has been asked a question. She's paging through a file with a number of sticky notes, and the Justice Madlanga is waiting. Let's listen in now. Andrea's responding. Okay, I think we'll leave that there for now because it's just Andrea Johnson trying to page through documents and find out what her answer is. So in the meantime, let's find out about the PFMA because this is the piece of law that's been used to charge the National Police corruption and how useful it actually is when it comes to fighting corruption. Yanni Erasmus is the spokesperson from Corruption Watch and joins us now. Thank you very much for your time. Appreciate you joining us. It's Janine. Sorry, it was written as
1: No worries. Sorry. No worries.
0: I'm sure you would have corrected me. I'm sorry about that.
1: I've heard it before.
0: Don't worry. I get called Wendy on a daily basis on the radio.
1: Oh my.
0: So we're together. Okay. The PFMA. This is the piece of law that was used to charge Fanny Masemola. Clearly problematic now because he was charged together with others who were facing fraud and corruption. Explain the PFMA to us and where it works.
1: Okay, so the PFMA is meant to enhance the responsible and accountable management of public money, and also in principle for punishing the misuse of such public money and also abuse of power. It regulates financial management in national and provincial governments, so that all of the public assets of those entities, whether it's assets or liabilities or revenue or whatever, are managed efficiently and effectively so that the public gets their money's worth. We pay taxes and we contribute to the fiscus and all of that. And, you know, this is the piece of legislation that is meant to see that we, that our money is going to the right cause.
0: So I imagine it's quite an effective tool when it comes to fighting corruption.
1: It's effective insofar as the enforcement of it is

0: not as good as the as the act itself is on paper. We've seen this in in governments across all sectors, even across the private sector and all of that. Regulations are fine when they're written down, but enforcing those regulations doesn't always reach the standards that it should. So South Africa doesn't have a transparency problem in terms of the PFMA because we get the Auditor General producing these very, very magnificent and detailed reports every year. Parliament then, interrogates those findings, reports get tabled, whatever. But consequence management is where we drop the ball.
1: And is it problematic for the National Police Commissioner to be charged with PFMA but then appear in court alongside others that are charged with fraud and corruption, or is that just muddying the waters?
0: Yeah, I don't really know, how to explain that one. It is obviously it is problematic for him to be, to be charged in the first place, because there are definite consequences. Should he be found should it be found that there is a case for him to answer. So that, and there are definitely consequences which can range from criminal consequences, and also there can also be civil recovery as well.
1: Janine, thank you so much for explaining that for us. Janine Erasmus, not Yanni Erasmus, spokesperson for Corruption Watch, joining us there to unpack the PFMA. Lots of response, of course, on the WhatsApp line to Andrea Johnson's testimony. You can send me a WhatsApp voice note, 072-702-1702. Good day, Mandy. While Johnson thinks she justified her charging of the National Police Commissioner, it's sadly not based on an initial charge to make the PFMA an additional charge. Further, the CFO should have been charged first for making the payments before charging Masemola as well. This proves that they were targeting specific generals. Sipo, Mandy, I'm with you during this difficult time of having money, not phoning and commenting willy-nilly on your shows. We'll miss his laughter. Yes, he's been reined in, has Mzwanele Mani, from commenting on issues. But don't worry, I'm sure he'll find a way.
2: Hi, Auntie Mandy. Sometimes people, when they are supposed to succinctly state their points, they will go round and round and round and round. What is this lady doing? Eh? She's just delaying. These are the delaying tactics. Eh? South Africa is a movie. Sometimes it's horror movie, sometimes it's comedy, sometimes it's sitcom. Really, this is a joke. Thank you very much. This is Taru from Deep Kloof.
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10: Mandy, good afternoon to you and the listeners. Andrea Johnson, whether you like her or not, she has proven over and over that she's unethical and not fit to have been the head of IDEC. Even when the commission is on, she's proved that she goes on to abuse her powers. IDEC has continued to abuse its powers by what's been revealed today by grouping Fani Masemola with Kat Mazala, knowing very well that he's not facing the exact same charges. They went and interviewed Fani Nkosi in prison. She's conducting illegal activities using IDEC. She's using IDEC to protect Khan, and she must face criminal charges now.
11: Good afternoon, Mandy. Good afternoon to all 702 listeners. Mandy, they rushed to arrest Fani Masemola, and now this lady is tainted. She's smeared other police officers. This lady's testimony cannot be trusted. And I think that case against a lot of people now definitely is going to collapse because of what the IDEC has done. And Andrea Johnson is going to walk off to the sunset with a full pension after damaging other people's lives. Thank you, Mandy. Great show. Bye-bye.
1: Yeah, I do wonder if there will be not corruption, but just charges that will flow from Andrea Johnson's testimony. This is egg on face. There's no other way to describe it. There were, there was clear abuse that took place here. And she struggled to explain why Fani Masemola was joined with the other police officers who were charged with fraud and corruption when he was charged with the PFMA. I'm sure that, you know, we've seen the charges being dropped against Kumalo as an example, Brigadier Dineo Mokwele. So I wonder now if they're going to drop the charges against Fani Masemola or at least separate his trial from the others. I wonder if Andy Mutibi, the head of the NPA, is going to be looking at that and reviewing it the same way he did the other matters as well. Wait for a statement from the NPA on that. Well, let's go to the Kat Matlala trial. Dimakatso Leshoro, EWN reporter, is on that one for us. A trial within a trial still underway there. Dimakatso, good afternoon to you. What's happening there today?
12: Hi, Mandy. We are continuing to hear the or listen to the cross-examination of Captain Mr. Khobela. He was the lead arresting officer on the day that Musa Kekana was taken down by the TRT team while he was in the company of Michael Bule. So as we know, the trial within the trial is about the defense trying to make or submit to the court that the evidence that was obtained on that day is inadmissible. And they have, you know, harped on the issue of the fact that there was no warrant when the search and seizure was conducted at Musa Kekana's home. We understand that there were items that were obtained there, and those items now, you know, the defense has blocked the captain's testimony about, you know, saying exactly what it is that was found there, because he says that exactly what is inadmissible in their view. So today, the cross-examination we had yesterday during cross-examination, when it started by Defense Counsel Advocate Rian Gerseng, that they went to the property and had no search warrant. And, you know, the captain justified that, saying that the matter was urgent and that they were afraid that some of the evidence may be removed or tampered with. And he said that he used the Section 22 of the Criminal Procedure Act that allows him to do that. And today, the Defense Counsel is trying to chip away at that evidence and putting to him that there was actually enough time for them to apply for a search warrant from the time that they were arrested. Remember, they were arrested away from the property, and at the time that they were detained, there was he argues that there was sufficient time for the captain or the team to make an application to get a search warrant, so that they, whatever it is that it's obtained there, a J51 warrant, it will be admissible in court. And the captain has refused that and said that, you know, they had little manpower, there was no time, and, you know, this was an urgent situation. So at the moment, when I got out of court now, the council is putting Musa Gekana's version of what actually transpired on that day. At the part where we were is where they all agreed that, you know, when the police arrived at the scene, Musa Gekana and Pule Dao were in the Mercedes-Benz V-Class, and they were speaking with a man we identified known as Mr. Matlou regarding a rim, and that was found at the scene. Mr. Matlou was not arrested, and, you know, The police arrived, and that's where I've left it in terms of Musa Gekana's version. This, as I say, is about trying to exclude evidence that would link, well, police have said has linked these suspects to 34 other cases, including the case that they now face. The reason why they're here is because of that arrest. However, that arrest is a completely different matter that has to do with a murder that happened in Vereeniging. So that trial is still to come. So the significance of the trial within the trial is that if the court agrees that this evidence must be excluded, it was illegally obtained, it will have an impact on all those matters, including the trial of the murder in Vereeniging that took place.
1: Mm. Dumakatso, thank you so much. Dumakatso Leshoro, EWN reporter, speaking to us there from the Cat Matlala trial, where there is a trial within a trial. 12:30, time for Eyewitness News headlines.
13: Thanks, Mandy. Good afternoon. The Madlanga Commission has challenged former IDAC head Andrea Johnson over the unit's decision to prosecute suspended National Police Commissioner Fani Masemola. Masemola is charged with contravening Section 38 of the Public Finance Management Act. The charges stem from allegations that he failed to act swiftly to stop the awarding of a 360 million rand police tender to a company linked to alleged crime boss Vusimuzi Cat Matlala. Parliament's impeachment committee has backtracked on an earlier resolution that the authors of a report suggesting President Cyril Ramaphosa should face impeachment appear before it. It follows legal advice that this would erode its own rules or separate the job of the independent panel and the committee. But the ANC did not share the majority view that the decision be dropped, saying it wants to get its own legal opinion on this matter. And Major General Sizakele Tyanki has been appointed as the new Western Cape Police Commissioner. He succeeds Thembisile Phathekile, who retired at the end of last month after serving 5 years in that position. Well, those are the headlines. This EWN and more at 1 or as it happens.
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15: Well, at this stage, things looking pretty good in Gauteng. No major delays on our highways. Just look out for those faulty traffic lights in Sharon Lee at Malibongwe Drive and President for Share. There's also traffic lights not working in four ways at Cedar and Uranium, while in the Mother City, there's an overturned vehicle in Pero on France Conradi. This is approaching Manc and Tyre. There's also slow-moving traffic due to an accident seen on the R300 southbound between the N1 and Opal Road. At this stage, look out for that stationary vehicle on the N1 outgoing. This is after Okavango Road, causing heavy delays. There's also roadwork slowing down traffic. This is on the N1 incoming, approaching Viaduct. If you come across any other traffic issues, kindly WhatsApp us on 072-702-1702.
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19: Good afternoon, Mandy. Look, my concern is this whole concept of experience. You know, we have seen Shamila Batoy, who we're told that she worked at a state attorney and the UN, and, you know, had 30-year experience. Then entered advocate Andrea Johnson, also experienced 30 years experience. 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Now we need to have a look and have a review on this experience story. 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Cheers.
20: I mean, I want to talk about this contract that brought the general to court, the Gate Matala 360 million contract. If he got it corruptly, like they say, right, what assurances are there that the person who has it now and who had it before didn't get it the same way? And who is the person? Somehow that question is not answered, but somehow it's something else.
1: On that issue of experience, it's a great point, right? Because you look at somebody like Andrea Johnson, who had 30 years, if not more. You know, she started off as a prosecutor in KZN, where she spent 30 years prosecuting a national police commissioner, Oscar Pistorius. The case is long. She was a very good prosecutor, but clearly just not capable of being the head of an investigating directorate. Do you require different skills? You can be a good prosecutor, but you can evidently be absolutely shocking at running an organization. Do you need more savvy? Do you need more strategy, more nuance? And that's, of course, if you believe that you just erred, unless there was some kind of malicious intent, which is the case being made here. On the WhatsApp line, hi, Mandy. Clearly, Andrea Johnson and her IDAC were out to get the generals associated with the PKT out of the way, to clear the way for the drug cartels. Why wasn't the CFO, who is now the acting commissioner, similarly charged regarding the PFMA? And really, Andrea Johnson struggling to explain, conceding that she was part of the decision to charge Fani Masemola, but she doesn't and cannot explain why Fani Masemola was charged with the PFMA, but was then lobbed together with those who were charged with corruption and fraud. It just doesn't make any sense.
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8: 12 to 1 p.m.
1: Well, the acting National Police Commissioner has been busy and has been appointing a new Western Cape Police Commissioner, Lieutenant General Sizakele Dianti, replacing Lieutenant General Thembisile Patakile, who retired at the end of June. Ntuthuzelo Nene, EWN reporter, is on that announcement for us. Ntuthuzelo, tell us what the acting commissioner had to say.
21: Good afternoon, Mandy. The new commissioner, Lieutenant General Sizakele Dianti, takes office at a particular extremely challenging time for the Western Cape. As we all know, that the province continues to grapple with deadly mass shootings. This past weekend alone, at least 11 people were killed in two separate mass shootings in Kuguletu and Kayamandi. While high levels of violent crime and murder remain a major concern in the province, much of it is linked to the extortion and entrenched gang activity on the Cape Flats. At the very same time, Operation Prosper, that deployment of the SANDF soldiers together with police and law enforcement officers, which was launched in April, remains in place. As authorities continue efforts to curb violent crime in the province. Janki says under his leadership, the province will focus on the reduction of gun violence, reduction of gender-based violence, and the strengthening of police stations. But the focus now, Mandy, shifts to whether the new leadership, together with existing crime-fighting operations, can make a meaningful impact on reducing violence in the Western Cape. As you have correctly mentioned, this announcement was made by the National Police Commissioner, Lieutenant General Puleng Timpane, who's also expected to make announcements of new provincial commissioners for Limpopo, Northwest, and Mpumalanga, as the South African Police Service continues efforts to strengthen leadership across the country as part of the SEPS Police Reset Agenda, which is a national strategy targeting 140 of the country's highest crime police precincts through focused intervention and strengthening of leadership. Let's hear what Timpane had to say.
0: Ladies and gentlemen, today we entrust the baton of policing in this province to a leader whose career reflects operational excellence, institutional knowledge, academic achievement, and unwavering commitment to public service. It therefore gives me great pleasure to formally introduce the newly appointed Provincial Commissioner of the Western Cape, Lieutenant General Sizakele William Janki.
1: A new provincial commissioner in the Western Cape. Residents of the Western Cape, what is your reaction to that? Do you think it will make a difference? What do you think of Lieutenant General Dianti? And do you think that there's going to be any real effect there?
8: 702.
9: The Midday Report with Mandy Wiener.
8: Let's walk the talk.
1: Well, the police are busy in the Joburg CBD today. The SAPS National Counterfeit and Illicit Goods Unit is busy with a takedown operation in the Joburg CBD. Mongezi Koko, EWN reporter, is watching that at the moment. Mongezi, where exactly are you and what's happening?
2: A very good afternoon to you, Mandy. I'm stationed outside the Joburg Mall. This is in the Johannesburg CBD, where we find the SAPS's National Counterfeit and Illicit Goods Unit conducting these surprise raids. Now, Mandy, the police presence here is absolutely large. We're looking at about several dozen officers who are inside this one particular mall. And what they're currently doing is opening up some of the shops in search of counterfeit and illicit goods. Now, we do understand that most of the businesses which have been shut down here were alerted ahead of time before the police's arrival this morning. Now, with the media alert that they sent out yesterday, it was embargoed until today, where there could be no broadcast of the said message. However, as soon as police landed here, in a matter of seconds, most of the shops had shut their doors and the owners, some of them, nowhere to be found. Now, Mandy, this is situation outside the Joburg Mall is that hundreds of people, particularly traders, runners, who collect stocks for some of the businesses closer to where people stay and maybe even outside of the stationed outside, unaware what exactly is going on. You can actually hear some of them bemoaning the police operations, asking why exactly is some of the stock being taken away. Now, when it comes to some arrests, and potentially how much goods have been seized so far, we don't have that clear picture just yet, but we have seen
3: two truckloads worth of goods being taken away. In fact, two more trucks have just arrived. And we also witnessed two arrests as Eyewitness News. And when we spoke to SAPS spokesperson Amanda van Wyk to try and get a clearer picture as to how many people have been arrested so far, she says it's only several. So we're not yet sure how many people have been arrested, but we did manage to speak to an individual who claims that he's not a shopkeeper, but police believe that he is, in fact, the owner of the shop. He was found hiding inside the store, which he says was just shut down when he was inside, and police happened to miraculously find him there. Just here to say.
4: I mean, they say you were hiding inside a shop, you didn't have papers, it seems like something serious.
22: No, I never hiding inside, but I was buying the store there. So when they are crossing inside the shop. Mm. I was already inside, so I was trading the things.
1: Oh, he was just shopping. Okay. Mongezi, is this a case of the police coming in, doing a big flashy operation, taking the goods, but mm-hmm. tomorrow everyone will be back on the streets again selling the same thing?
3: Exactly the same question that I posed to Amanda van Wyk, who is a spokesperson, saying that these seem to be meticulously planned and intelligence-led, which means it takes months to come up with a plan like this and ask for the resources to be deployed. Amanda then went on to indicate that, unfortunately, with these high-scale operations, they can't tell us how consistently they happen and how many there are. But she went on to explain that they are doing their very best to actually nip this whole problem in the bud and actually go to counterfeit goods actually being manufactured or brought into the country illegally. So this just forms part of a broader plan that police say is in action. And once we see such a major operation, it's just the tip of the more undercover and behind-the-scenes work being done. Now, when I also asked about the trust that exists between those SAPS members on the ground who deal with these businesses on a day-to-day basis and what they report to their superiors, Van Wyk, who is a spokesperson, went on to explain that they trust many of their officers and they don't believe that there is fraud and corruption. But the question is, a similar question posed to the people on the ground, the traders, they say that they'll be back here. Some of the runners say that the stores will be open again tomorrow. Just wait and see.
1: Yeah, no doubt about that, Mongezi. Thank you very much. Mongezi Koko, EWN reporter in the Joburg CBD, where the police are busy with that operation targeting counterfeit and illicit goods.
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29: Hi, Mandy. It's clear now that Andrea Johnson and her IDAC were out to embarrass the top police generals associated with the PKTT and to get them removed from their posts so that it would clear the way for the big five criminal cartels to carry on with their criminality. And Mandy, I haven't heard you saying anything about the integrity of Andrea Johnson back when she was a prosecutor, sharing complainants' files with the accused. How integrous is that? And I don't understand why the CFO in the police was also not prosecuted, because currently she is now the acting commissioner. Thanks, Farai.
5: Afternoon, Mandy. Day by day, the character of Andrea Johnson gets broken down bit by bit. And I don't know which body is it that looks after the lawyers, the same one that you have with doctors, where a doctor can be removed from practicing. I don't know whether they are looking at this and say, Andrea Johnson needs to be on their radar. And secondly, now that we hear that the charges against Fanny Masemola could be flimsy, when the current acting police commissioner, Buleng Dimpane, was appointed, and we heard that she is a former CFO and coming with a financial background, people were even asking, it's like, but how did she miss IDEC radar when herself comes from a CFO role?
1: Thank you very much for those WhatsApp voice notes. Hey, Farai, I have addressed this actually twice this week already, and I'll do it again. And what I said at the opening of the show on Monday was that the prosecutor that I knew that Andrea Johnson was when I was reporting on trials that she was prosecuting was somebody who was credible, who had integrity. And at that point, at no point did she share a file with Feroz Khan when I knew her as a prosecutor. So I can't change that view that I had then. I can change my mind based on evidence before the Madlanga Commission. And I've said that. I've said that it is fatally flawed and that she made substantial errors, whether they were malicious or not. That's what the commission is there to find out. And her position is untenable. She couldn't stay on as IDAC head. And for the second voice note, yes, the Legal Professions Council is looking into a complaint against Andrea Johnson. Technically, prosecutors don't fall under that. But if she wanted to go into private practice now as an advocate, that could be a concern. So they are looking at it, as far as I know.
28: 702. 702. Mandy Wiener.
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1: So just before the break, we spoke about the police operation currently underway in the Joburg CBD around national counterfeit and illicit goods. Well, at the borders, the NCC and the Border Management Association have joined forces to block counterfeit and unsafe goods at South Africa's borders. So they're trying to stop them at the borders before they get in to the Joburg CBD or whatever CBD it is where they're actually being sold. So at the source, the spokesperson for the National Consumer Council is Peto Ntaba and joins us now. Peto, good afternoon to you. Thank you very much for your time today. Talk us through this collaboration between the National Consumer Commission and the Border Management Authority.
7: Good afternoon, Mandy. So look, when you look at our work as the NCC, really is to enforce the Consumer Protection Act. We have a particular section where we look at imports coming into the country, clothing, leather goods, shoes, and all that, and the issue of quality. So those are the goods that will be coming from different countries, either bought by consumers or imported by importers who will be selling into the Republic of South Africa. So when we looked at some of the partners or strategic partners, BMA was identified as one of those strategic partners, obviously because they're taking care of our borders. What they will be doing, just as SARS, what they will be doing, they will be stopping all the consignments as they are doing, looking at other laws of the Republic. But with this partnership, they will be specifically looking at compliance in as far as the Consumer Protection Act, the issue of quality, as mentioned, the issue of labeling, you know, those goods coming into the country. So when we looked at this partnership, we felt that it's really important that we join forces to prevent what we are seeing today, what we've been doing over the years as the NCC and other regulators, where we are now chasing after service providers or suppliers who are selling these illicit goods already in the Republic of South Africa. We are on the ground today with other regulators trying to close those and destruct those. But the ultimate goal, Mandy, is to block them from the point of entry, that if they don't comply with the CPA, they should not come into the Republic of South Africa altogether.
1: On a very practical level, what will this look like?
7: Look, what BMA officials, they are literally everywhere, 71 ports in the country. So when they stop a consignment, and that consignment falls under the jurisdiction of the NCC or CPA, it's clothing, it's leather goods, it's, you know, and all that. And look at the provisions of the CPA. Labeling is one of those, which includes country of origin, how to take care of that particular label and all that. And the issue of quality, the issue of counterfeit goods or illicit goods coming into the country, your alcohol, you know, and all that. So once they identify those, they then request the NCC or notify the NCC. We dispatch our team to go and confirm those that consignment. If it doesn't, it's not appetizing. It doesn't comply with the CPA. We tell the importer or the consumer that your goods are not going to be allowed to enter the Republic of South Africa. You are therefore advised to either return the goods back to the country of origin or destroy those goods at a qualified destruction center. So that's just the other part. And when you look at other, you know, activities that we'll be doing, consumer education is one of those, but also visiting, CBDs and other areas where these goods are actually, are already in the Republic of South Africa. So working with other regulators, we will then destroy those goods.
1: Right. Peto, thank you so much. Peto Ntaba, spokesperson for the National Consumer Commission, speaking there about the collaboration with the Border Management Authority.
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10: 12 to 1 p.m.
1: The Economic Freedom Fighters has joined the ATM in approaching the Constitutional Court directly on the Pala Pala panel report, saying this is after the judgment on Friday, the Western Cape High Court interdicting Parliament's impeachment inquiry from proceedings. So the two parties going directly to the Constitutional Court, saying that they believe that that report remains valid. Mazwi Blosse is an EFF MP and joins us now. Mazwi, good afternoon to you. Thank you for your time. Why have you decided to go directly to the Concord?
11: Well, good afternoon, Mandy, to the listeners of 702. Look, the Concord had actually previously given us a judgment in regard to this matter. So they had directed us that the Section 89 panel report remains valid and it must go through the impeachment committee up until or unless it's certified by a court of law, which then now the Western Cape High Court, which is actually a lower court than the Concord, has now tempered exactly with that finding that the Constitutional Court has made. So we are going to the Constitutional Court to go and ask for guidance. If maybe does the Western Cape High Court have jurisdiction, and if they were allowed to tamper with the judgment of the Constitutional Court.
1: And you're of the view that the panel report is still valid?
11: No, it can't be valid because what the Constitutional Court guided in terms of what must happen has now been...
1: No, the panel report. You're saying that, you know, that the panel report must be treated as lawful and valid.
11: Yes, it must be treated as lawful and valid, and the process in terms of how it must be dealt with is exactly how the Constitutional Court would have guided us to do, because it said that report must go to the impeachment committee, and that process of the impeachment committee must proceed up until or unless the panel report is then certified by a court of law. And that process has not transpired at this point in time.
1: The other argument is that we could have finality on the president's main application in the Western Cape High Court by the middle of September. So it could just be a matter of a 1-2 month delay in the public hearings. Is it not worth waiting, or do you think this is a matter the courts need to make a decision on?
11: No, the issue is not even about the time, but the issue is about law, the issue is about constitutionalism, the issue is about processes and precedents that might be created by the Western Cape High Court, because it then says to us that any other public official who might be held accountable can just run to the court and say that their dignity is going to be impugned upon, they are going to suffer irreparable harm, and therefore they want to put a stop on whatever process of accountability that would be subjected to. So this Western Cape High Court is going to be cited in future cases, and people are going to use it as case law. So it becomes very important for us as a matter of principle to ensure that the Constitutional Court pronounce itself on this matter, and there's no ambiguity in terms of what then needs to happen. Because if you read that judgment, it says that the public hearings are the ones that are now, you know, being interdicted. Because as we're sitting today, the impeachment committee is in process, but the Western High Cape High Court has pronounced something else. So we now, there's obviously that, interpretation of what the Western Cape High Court needed to do. That's why we are rushing to the Constitutional Court.
1: Right. Mazwi, thank you so much. Mazwi Blosa, EFF MP, explaining that Constitutional Court application.
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1: Well, thank you very much for joining us. Don't forget, we're going to have that judgment on Suleiman Karim at 2 o'clock and Andrea Johnson still testifying at the Midlanga Commission. It's 1 o'clock, time for Eyewitness News.
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16: Andrea Johnson quizzed over Masemola prosecution decision and an anti-counterfeit operation underway in the Joburg CBD. Good afternoon, I'm Bali Lamini. The Midlanga Commission has challenged former IDAC head Andrea Johnson over the unit's decision to prosecute suspended National Police Commissioner Fani Masemola. Masemola is charged with contravening Section 38 of the Public Finance Management Act. The charges stem from allegations that he failed to act swiftly to stop the awarding of a 360 million rand SAPS tender to a company linked to alleged crime boss Vusimuzikat Matlala. Alfara Mushwana reports.
17: Former IDEC head Andrea Johnson has defended the decision to prosecute suspended National Police Commissioner Fani Masemola, arguing that he took too long to terminate the multi-million rand SAPS tender awarded to Medicare 24 Tshwane District. However, commissioners at the Madlanga Commission have put it to Johnson that there is no evidence suggesting Masemola acted corruptly, but at most may have only contravened the PFMA. Commissioner Sesi Baloyi says charging Masemola alongside alleged crime boss Vusimuzikat Matlala may have created the impression that he was part of the alleged corruption.
18: To me, it gives the impression that the whole purpose was to just have him appear in court with a consequence that we now publicly know happened, which is he was removed from his position.
17: Chairperson Justice Mbuyiseli Madlanga has also put it to Johnson that IDEC has no legal mandate to charge someone with standalone PFMA charges. Alfa Ramshwana, Eyewitness News, Pretoria.
16: Parliament's Impeachment Committee has backtracked on an earlier resolution that the authors of a report suggesting President Cyril Ramaphosa should face impeachment appear before it. This follows legal advice that this would erode its own rules or separate the job of the independent panel and the committee. But the ANC did not share the majority view that the decision be dropped, saying it wants to get its own legal opinion on the matter. Lindsay Dentlinger reports.
0: At a meeting last week, the Impeachment Committee resolved to write to the independent panel that was led by former Chief Justice Andile Ngcobo to present its Section 89 report, authored in 2022, to the committee. Parliament lawyer Michael Prince said to insist on the panel's appearance would lead to a conflation of its role and besides would be in contravention of Friday's court interdict for the panel not to proceed with public hearings.
2: The panel's report must stand or fall on its own written record and should not be supplemented by a further account from its authors.
0: While MK parliamentary leader John Schlope said it would be humiliating for the committee to insist on judges appearing before it, the ANC's Mika Mahlauli insisted the decision be delayed.
4: It becomes important that we do have the authors of the report coming to present to us.
0: After a protracted and heated debate, the matter was put to a vote, with 16 MPs to 8 voting in favour of dropping the resolution, while the ANC's Cameron Dugmore abstained. Lindsay Dentlinger, Eyewitness News, Parliament.
16: Major General Sizakele Tyandji has been appointed as the new Western Cape Police Commissioner. He succeeds Thembisile Phathekile, who retired at the end of last month after serving 5 years in the position. Ntuthuza Lonene has more.
8: Major General Sizakele Tyandji will officially assume the rank of Lieutenant General and take over as the Western Cape's top cop at the beginning of next month. Acting National Police Commissioner Lieutenant General Puleng Timpane announced the appointment at a media briefing in Cape Town today. Tyandji's appointment forms part of the SAPS police reset agenda, which targets 140 high-crime police precincts across the country for intensified policing. He takes office as the Western Cape grapples with deadly mass shooting in urban and rural districts. Meanwhile, Operation Prosper, a joint deployment of the SANDF, SAPS and law enforcement officers launched in April, remains in place to bolster crime-fighting efforts in the Cape. New Provincial Police Commissioner will also take office in Limpopo, Northwest and Mpumalanga next week. Ntuthuza Lonene, Eyewitness News.
16: And police have descended on Joburg Mall in the Johannesburg CBD today, forcing entry into locked shops. This follows part, it forms rather, part of an intelligence-driven crackdown on the sale of counterfeit and illicit goods. Mongezi Koko is there.
9: Most shops had already shut their doors before police arrived at Joburg Mall this morning. While questions have been raised about whether the raid was compromised, police say they do not believe there was a tip-off. Instead, they believe the sheer size of law enforcement presence prompted traders to close their businesses. With the area now cordoned off, officers have begun breaking open locked shops. In some instances, the jaws of life have been used to force entry, while large trucks wait outside to remove suspected counterfeit goods. Spokesperson Amanda Fitvek.
15: It's just the presence, the heavy presence, as you can see at this very active operation, that may have alerted them to close shop quickly and vacate the building.
9: Meanwhile, some shop owners who maintain they do not sell illicit goods have remained outside their stores as police continue their searches. Mumki Ziko Call, Eyewitness News, Johannesburg CBD.
16: Gold is trading at $4,034.37 an ounce. The rand is at 16.73 to the dollar, 22.24 to the pound, 19.05 to the euro, and Brent crude oil is at $86.85 a barrel.
19: Well, at this stage in the Selby area, there's slow-moving traffic on the M2 westbound. That's leaving the Joburg CBD between the Crown Exchange and Main Reef Road. Look out for those faulty traffic lights in four ways at Cedar and Uranium, as well as in Sharon Lee at Malibonga Drive and President Fischer.
16: It's a partly cloudy afternoon in Gauteng today. Temperatures have peaked at highs of between 17 and 20 degrees. The top story in EWN, the Malanga Commission has challenged former IDEC head Andrea Johnson over the unit's decision to prosecute suspended National Police Commissioner Fani Masemola.
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0: It's after 1 o'clock. Welcome to 702 Afternoons with me, Relebogile Mabotja. I know some of you were busy dancing there to the music. Yo, yo, yo, yo. That's all you were thinking. Coming up on the show today, this Wednesday, the 29th of July, I want to find out from all of you, when you book an appointment, like how long are you willing to wait? When you've booked an appointment well in advance with a doctor, a specialist, a service provider, and they're running late, how long are you willing to wait for them? And maybe share, because it can get very, very real. Decorex Joburg going to be chatting to them for the 2026 edition. Alan Hayward will join us, Executive Creative Director at Decorex Africa. Our finance feature, rather, we're going to speak about oil prices moving faster than facts with Linda Eads, who is Investment Executive at Ford. And then in our masterclass, we are talking today about keloids. Hey, this is a skin condition. We'll be joined by plastic surgeon at Lenmed Randfontein Private Hospital, Dr. Wei Han Chen, around that. So get in touch, audible 1-883-0702. SMS us 31702. 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And the WhatsApp line 072-702-1702.
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0: We all know that situation, right, where you go to the doctor's rooms. Maybe this appointment has been in the books for 3 months. Or it is your nail appointment. You booked it well in advance because you knew your honeymoon or your birthday is around the corner. So you're like, okay, you have now booked said appointment. Now you get there and they are running late. How long are you willing to wait? And maybe share what the principle is for you and what are the things that you usually put into place when it is time for your appointments. For example, when I go and see my ENT specialist, these people are booked well in advance. Usually they even have multiple practices and offices. And what I do, and I'm so grateful to my ENT that this provision gets made for me, but I always take the very first appointment first thing in the morning. So when I book, I'm like, what is the earliest appointment? Why? Because I know you will wait for a specialist and I still have to come on the show. And for me to go to the doctor after, sometimes they're hours or they're in surgery or whatever. So I will say first thing in the morning, I take that appointment. I don't care if it's 7. I am there and I'll be there Kora 2. And I will sit and I will wait and I will do my thing. But I had to learn the tricks. Why? Because I found myself waiting for doctors for hours. At the same time, I don't freak out about it depending if I have to rush to radio or not. But I've had to learn, especially when you're dealing with certain doctors. Sometimes nail appointments, you get there, they're still busy with someone else. What do you do that you don't find yourself frazzled and having to rush off? So I've created pockets where I'm like, okay, I know if I need to do my nails because they could be running late, don't do it in the morning. And then also, what kind of communication do you need? Like, you know, when you're sitting in the doctor's room, and every time they pick up the folder and they're coming to you, see the person come out and then they hold the folder, you look around the room because you saw who was there when you got there and who wasn't there. And then they hold the folder. They're looking in your direction and they say, Karabo, the doctor's ready for you. And you're like, how? But I saw Karabo coming after me. Eh? Do you actually go to the front and say, Mara dog? Hey, what's happening? When is it my turn? I do not miss the days, guys, of sitting, waiting in the queue, Kohe Saloon, where I made an appointment. like I am sitting in a queue, go hair saloon. It's not salon, it's saloon, because you know what I'm referring to. Be it go Sunnyside, go Bramfontein, where you know you had an appointment and you arrive and they say, we're almost done. But the girl they're braiding only has four lines, yet 30 singles. So how long are you willing to wait? What is the rule? And what are some of the things, or let me say, the things you try to do to prep yourself? Do you feel like, listen, if I know I have to go see this particular doctor or my gynecologist, I know I'm going to wait because there's pregnant women, there's emergencies, there's surgeries, there's deliveries. So I book off the whole day. Then I cannot stress. I sit in the waiting room. I have my book. I'm okay. What are the things that you do? Because for some professionals, you will have to wait. 011-883-0702, the WhatsApp line.

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7: 16 minutes after 1 o'clock and we're talking about how long you're willing to wait for a delayed appointment or a practitioner or a service provider, a medical professional that is running late before you're just like fed up, especially if you booked it well in advance. What are the things you do to cushion yourself, because some of these appointments you are going to have to wait? And do you have like a strategy in place? Do you say 30 minutes is my limit and then I leave? And I'm thinking about specialists. You will think you can leave and then the next available appointment is 6 months later. 011-883-0702 and the WhatsApp line 072-702-1702. Sipo says, less than 30 minutes, I will wait, provided that there's a reason provided. So the reason is, so you need a reason and then you'll wait 30 minutes. Al says, depends how sick I am or how badly I need to see the expert. That is a very, very good point. I'm heading over to the comments on, I'll start on my Facebook. Queenie says, I am never willing to wait, but I've waited for over 3 hours for my gynae appointment. She left to go deliver some babies at the hospital and came back to her practice. Funny enough, I wasn't even mad. I just thought, what an important job and superwoman. I also only waited though, because getting an appointment with one takes months. Dolly says, yo, last weekend I made a hair appointment with my hairdresser for 8 a.m. 8:03, I was there. Did she not only start my head at 12:30? I said that way, that was my last time ever. Please miss me. You waited from 8:03 to 12:30. What do you mean? Yo, like this says, 45 minutes if they're also doing rounds in the hospital. Okay. Somebody called Mabotja. Mabotja says, only wait if it is not urgent and if you behave time. I'm assuming they're trying to imply that you communicate that. Viola says, 30 minutes is how long I wait. M says, how long am I willing to wait calmly? 10 minutes. Anything other than that, you must never. Deboho says, I waited 3 hours for my gynae for a pregnancy-related appointment. It was unfortunately out of his control. Luckily, I had the day off, which is exactly it, guys. You just, the gynae appointments, especially if they are really, really good, Aye, then you know they are

0: good. They're busy rushing to deliver babies and to see patients in the hospital. You will wait. Delphi says 30 minutes is enough of a wait for me. Zandi says 15 minutes. Richard says 15 minutes. Guys, 15 minutes is short. 15 minutes is very short. Lee says 10 to 30 minutes. Lyndon says 5 to 15 minutes. More than that, and I feel I'm being a little bit disrespected. Keep in mind that the question we asked is all types of appointments. So medical, hair, general service providers. On the WhatsApp line, Rilebhile, you are triggering me. I'm happy to wait for an hour. But when you go to a gynecologist, you better pack your scarfteen and water, plus your laptop and your router from Molebo. I would love to hear from any of the medical professionals that are listening, that what do you do when it comes to, you know, obviously you have your admin people, but what do you do in terms of trying to keep the appointments on time, if that's even a possibility? My wife does her hair and nails during Mampara week when it's nice and quiet. Please educate me. When is Mampara week? Guys, when is Mampara week? Is that like the first week when people are, I don't know, when is Mampara week? Is that when we're poor? Is Mampara week when we're broke? Okay. Karabo's nodding his head. So if I'm wrong, please blame the traffic guy. Because I'm trying to figure, is Mampara week when we're poor and then we don't have money? And then that's when you do your hair and nails. Yo, guys, we learn every day. Karabo's coming to defend his name and honor.
1: You know you've made it in life if you don't know when Mampara week
0: is. No, I was trying.
2: It's like, when is it? I'm like, what?
0: Firstly, I've never even heard. Yeah. So is that?
1: Yeah, you made it. Wait, you made it, girl.
0: Wait, no. Wait. I don't know it as that, but I do know okay. that there's a period, ne? Okay. It's around the 22nd,
1: yeah, the 20.
0: Where you start checking when is month end and yeah. stop fronting because I've asked you before. Winning month end. How far are we from payday? So it's, I didn't know it was called Mamparawi.
1: Yeah.
0: Yo,
1: yeah,
0: listen.
1: All the planning.
0: Yo, okay. I see. I didn't know. Wait, where does the name come from?
1: Yeah, Barry. I knew. But clever, we fed
0: it. You fed it. I'm sorry. That's us. Okay, I love it. I'm going to start. You listen, from your lips to God's ears, that I never ever know the feeling of Mampara week. But please know, my colleagues know and said, guys, inning payday. Charles in Kensington. How's it, Charles?
3: Good afternoon, Rilebohile.
0: Hey, I'm good. Thanks, and you?
3: I'm very well, thank you. Imagine you sitting with your doctor.
0: Yes.
3: The way you talk, the amount of time that you take with a doctor.
0: Yes.
3: And it's not Rilebohile alone. That's a lot of patients.
0: Yes.
3: And each one takes an extra 5 minutes, another 10 minutes, another 15 minutes. It goes to an hour, and the queue gets longer and longer.
0: Yes.
3: I think it's all the cases that the patients put across to the doctor that causes all these delays.
0: So we are the problem.
3: You are the problem, especially people who are like you, who are able to talk like you.
0: Charles, who said I'm not a sweet, quiet konyana when I'm at the doctor's?
3: Hey, when I get hot, I will start presenting a show.
0: Charles, do you work in the medical space at all? Because it's like you can understand, eh?
3: I mean, look, I'm 75. I've gone through it all.
0: So I have to tell you, Charles, at my one doctor's rooms, always say, "Ooh, when Rilebohile is coming, you must just warn the patients after her. Horiana le doctor, baikoba busy." And you are right. I blame me, ne kin nane.
3: Exactly what it. I'm saying this from experience because my wife always says, "Please cut it short." I have a personal relationship with all my doctors. And when I go in there, I forget the people that are waiting outside.
0: Oh, so it takes one to know one, Charles in Kensington. Thank you so, so much. And guys, I mean, these people do become so familiar to us. They really do. Like, I genuinely like all of my medical professionals, of which there are many, just because I've got issues. Lung specialists, like, they're my people. So, of course, if I haven't seen you in 6 months, we're going to catch up. I need to know how your kids are doing. Hey, I must blame myself. Afternoon 702 and team, yo. There is a medical center in Cresta. I have never been attended to on my appointments on time. Never. Most of the time, when you call in the morning, your doctor is usually fully booked. Then you opt for another one. Last week, I was in so much pain. My appointment was 11 a.m. 11:30, the person who was supposed to go in before me is still there next to me waiting to be called. And I am looking at the doctor casually talking to this other person, not sure if they're a patient, in the corridor. I stood up and asked for any available doctor and got attended to by another doctor before the person who had an appointment before me. So that's the struggle you have to pick, right? If you're going to a medical center, if it's an emergency, you're going to say the first available doctor because they have your file anyways. And if you want your specific doctor, you are going to probably have to wait. One message says, years ago, I was charged for forgetting a dentist appointment I paid, but complained that with booking 6 months ahead, it would be nice to get a reminder. I now get an SMS confirming the appointment 24 hours ahead. That is from Nick. Look, a lot of doctors' rooms are quite good. They phone and remind you. But the best thing you can do when you go to pay at the end of your consult and they are putting in the next appointment, put it in your diary immediately. Some of your voice notes are coming through. 072-702-1702.
4: Hi, Relebogile. So I'm fortunate to work shifts. So if I need to see a specialist or a doctor, I try and book my appointment on days when I'm not working, when I'm off. And 30 minutes to an hour max is okay for me. I can wait for them because they might be busy with other patients in the hospital ward or be at another practice that they have. So I'm willing to wait. But with nail techs, lash techs, if I can get to the appointment on time, respect me and also be ready for me when I arrive. I'm not willing to wait at all. 10 minutes is too long. Yeah, respect my time.
5: Hi, Kire Bukhile and 702. We have a hardware store in Norwood where we refill gas, and unfortunately, you just do have to wait for the gas to be pumped. It takes about 15 minutes. And what we noticed is, like, our customers will come, leave their gas bottle and go to Spa or Woolies, whatever. But then the second customer comes and says, no, why must I wait 45 minutes? There's no queue. Meanwhile, there was customers before them. And then they get angry thinking we're lying to them because we, doing preferential treatment to certain customers. So I think it's just part of the retail space. If you can be honest with your customers, if you're running late for a delivery, if you can tell them, look, this is what happened. We are running late. Rather stay home another 40 minutes and then come. We can help you.
0: Okay. And I think maybe those are the things that people don't think about, right? The fact that you can leave and then you feel like, why am I being made to wait if there's no one here? Good point. I'm actually curious that if somebody arrives early and the next appointment is not there, do you just go to that person? Like, how do you deal with those situations? One person says, I am guilty as charged. I only use women doctors and all my doctors are my friends. The dentist, the GP, the gynae. So our Mgozi can go on and on and on. Let's do naughty, naughty, naughty. Let's go to Gift in Brits. Hi, Gift.
6: Hi, how are you?
0: Good, thanks, and you?
6: Yeah, mine is a different one. It was Home Affairs. I had an appointment for 11 o'clock, 12 o'clock. I was still not called, and they only called us around 3 o'clock. And mind you, at 4 o'clock, they are closing down.
0: What time was your appointment at Home Affairs?
6: 11 o'clock. 11 o'clock. Confirmed.
0: But also, Gift, you are not our blamer. Gift, when has government been on time? Are being honest? Hey, Gift. Yeah, Home Affairs, you're not. Gift. Gift Marlena.
6: No, but if they say 12 o'clock and you're not there, you don't know what might happen. So you got there on time and you wait. You must go to the shops, you know, and they're still calling people from, I don't know, whatever time.
0: Okay, can I tell you the trick, ne Gift? Yeah, Home Affairs. Yeah. This one has worked for me. So I get it, you must choose the days. Obviously, it depends what you're going for and how urgent it is. But let's say I need to go for passport. Yeah. I will pick the day and I'll even search the center that has the earliest slot open, which I think is 8. Ufikeda, 7:30, ne? Breakfast in your tummy, coffee in your hand, phone fully charged. At least you're fighting the 8 o'clock people, ne?
6: Yeah.
0: And then
6: you're
0: maybe number 10. That's the Home Affairs strategy. But booking at 11, I shame. You like to suffer. Or choose it all suffer. Wait, nah, Gift. I Gift Home Affairs. Gift in Brits. Thank you. Guys, any government appointment, please hear me when I say, take the first appointment of the day. Now, I mean, the last time I was in the queue at Home Affairs, the lady was late. They were running late. And she even went to fetch her laptop at the car because she gets paid hourly. Guys, there are strategies. We're going to continue when we come back. But don't forget, coming up, there is going to be a chance to win 4 tickets for the Scatterlings Music Festival brought to you by 702. Make sure you stay tuned. Okay, fine. I'll tell you how to do it. Are you guys ready? Scatterlings Music Festival. 4 tickets. All you have to do is send your name to enter, rather. Name one of the artists that's going to be performing at the concert and send it on WhatsApp to 0727021702. Make sure you include your name and your ID number and we could be calling you back. 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It's just after 1:30 time for your latest eyewitness news headlines, and the person who waits patiently for me every single day is Mbali. When I'm late for news.
7: I need to start charging you per minute, actually.
0: Good afternoon.
7: Thanks, Lebogile. Very good afternoon. Well, the Madlanga Commission has challenged former IDEC head Andrea Johnson over the unit's decision to prosecute suspended National Police Commissioner Fani Masemola. Masemola is charged with contravening Section 38 of the Public Finance Management Act. The charges stem from allegations that he failed to act swiftly to stop the awarding of a 360 million rand SA APS tender to a company linked to alleged crime boss Vusimo Zikhet Matlala. Lawyers for the DA claim Tshwane Council Speaker Mncedi Ntswanana got his numbers wrong when considering a controversial vote that is now being challenged in the courts. The party has taken the Tshwane Council and its speaker to court over votes made earlier this month, resulting in City Manager Johan Mettler's suspension and CFO Gareth Mnisi's reinstatement. The DA and Trade Union Solidarity are challenging the lawfulness of that vote. And South Africa's tourism sector continued in its recovery in June. The country welcomed more than 823,000 overnight tourists, an increase of 9.8% compared with the same period last year. Stats SA says overall more than 2.7 million travellers passed through the country's ports of entry during the month of June this year, with foreign travellers accounting for nearly 3/4 of all that movement. Well, those are the headlines. This EWN and more at 2, or as it happens.
0: 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Mampara reading traffic. Good afternoon, bro.
1: Sure, clever. Well, at this stage in North Riding, there's a bumper-to-bumper traffic. This is approaching the intersection of Witkopen and Malibongwe Drive. There's also slow-moving traffic. This is in the Midrand area, heading towards Centurion. N1 northbound between the Bethlou Interchange and Allendale, while in Selby. This is leaving the Joburg CBD, heading towards the Rivoli area. Slow-moving traffic, M2 westbound between the Crown Interchange and Main Reef Road. And we still have those faulty traffic lights in the four-ways area, slowing down traffic. This is approaching Cedar and Uranium. If you come across any other traffic issues, kindly WhatsApp us on 072-702-1702.
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10: This issue of the Gauteng provincial legislature speaker who went on a jaunt with some senior managers to Venezuela. Almost 6 million rand on what was meant to be a four-day trip. And it never really even materialized in the way that it was intended. Mike, this is an unbelievable story.
11: Yes, it is incredible. But when you see it in the context of past behavior, Bongani, it's extraordinary. It's absolutely appalling. But on another level, it's not surprising. We've often seen with these study tours is that the ANC councillors or members of the legislature like to go to places where there's some kind of affinity on ideology basis. There's an affinity for Venezuela and Cuba and Russia and so on, and we've seen a spate of those in the past couple of years.
10: Mike Moriarty, Chief Whip for the DA.
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3: 23 minutes to 2 o'clock, and we've been talking about how long you're willing to wait for an appointment that you booked with a medical professional or a service provider or any kind of appointment, especially if you booked it in advance when they are running late. 011-883-702, the WhatsApp line 072-702-1702. Now, before you guys, if you missed the first part of the conversation, there was a message of a gent saying that his wife, her solve to these appointments where you might have to wait is to book during Mampara week. And I was trying to figure out what is Mampara week, and Karabo confirmed and nodded his head off air when I was like, so is it the week where you're waiting for pay? And you guys are having me in the WhatsApp line. So one says Mampara week is salty crack week, or when you buy Black Label instead of Heineken. That is from George in Cape Town. Yo, the way you guys explain things is absolutely hilarious. Somebody else says, hi, Rlemkhile, when you are popping, Mampara is not even in your vocab. I mean, who was going to tell me, ke Mampara week? Who was going to tell me? More of your messages. One says, Mampara week is the week before payday week, Rilebukhile. And the last of your messages, I was super sick and a Women's League president walked in. The doctor, I won't mention, was in his consulting room for good. 5 hours I waited. Yo. Hi, I'm a personal assistant to a surgeon, and I've had to let patients know that the doctor's running late because she has emergency theatre cases. If you're seeing a surgeon doctor, you cannot expect it to always run smoothly and on time. They are busy with emergencies or patients. I mean, they are surgeons. What do people expect? This is true. Another one says, I had the most professional gynae. She was always on time, except once when she had to deliver and they fitted me in the next day. She's retired now, Rina, in 4 ways with a crying face. I'm due for my 6 months consultation, but the problem is that this time of the year, our family physician is busy with recently born circumcisions, and preference is always given to them, and I know I have to wait. Thanks from Simon. So it took me a while to register. The next one says, when I go to Home Affairs, I take my Kindle. I make sure that I have the day off and I enjoy the day knowing I'm prepared to wait and my time will come while I enjoy reading my rom-com books. That's the only way, guys. Government appointments, you need the whole day off. Another one says, I try my utmost to be on time. If I'm running late, I call the rooms and tell the receptionist to please apologize to patients. And I make sure I do so as I walk in and again when I see them. Patients, however, do not offer the same courtesy. I have at least one every day who will be at least 30 minutes late with no apology. Worse are the ones who just don't show up, wasting my time and the next patient's time who could have been seen earlier. So, an appeal. If you can't make it to your doctor's appointment, please have the decency to call and tell them. Sometimes you're the last patient. The doctor then is sitting around waiting for you, only for you to not show up when he could have left and skipped traffic. Thank you so much, Yaya Atia, for all of your messages and your voice notes and your calls.
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3: 19 minutes to 2 o'clock, and now we get a chance to find out about Decorex Joburg for 2026. It is returning to the Sandton Convention Center from the 30th of July to the 2nd of August, and there will be so much in store for all of us. But joining us is Alan Hayward, who is Executive Creative Director at Decorex Africa. Alan, how are you doing?
4: Fine, and you? Busy setting up, but very good, thank you. And you? Good.
3: I am so excited just to hear what is in store for us this year.
4: Well, we have an incredible show. Obviously, our Cape Town show was a couple weeks ago, very close this year. And we are doing the Sandton Convention Center, which opens tomorrow, the 30th of July to the 2nd of August. And we've got 5 floors of the best that homeware and design have to offer in Johannesburg, South Africa, the rest of Africa, and internationally.
3: And for those that have never come through to Dekrex Africa, maybe share with us, or Dekrex Joburg, what is it all about? Because I know every year it gets bigger and better, but some have never even attended.
4: So we have a little bit of something for everybody. We've got, just to maybe run you through the different floors we have, at the bottom we have a renovate and build floor, which is everything to do with building. Anyone that's looking to renovate their homes, windows, doors, bricks, tiles, garden accessories, all those sorts of things. This year we also have the property show by private property, which will also be different banks offering different types of loans and real estate agents, all that kind of housey things on the bottom floor. This year we also have the DIY studio, which will be a talks program of all sorts of interesting design talks, you know, how to put up blinds, how to reupholster your couch, how to do this and that. Really interesting with Discovery this year. Then we also have the kitchens and bathrooms floor, which is always a winner. We have incredible kitchens, kitchen showrooms, tiles, taps, you know, bathroom accessories. We have an incredible bathroom this year called the Soft Life Bathroom with Balala Mabuza. That is definitely one to watch. We also have a great restaurant called Kampai in there if you want to get some sushi. Then we have the 100% design floor. The 100% design floor is all of the best kind of furniture and product design around South Africa and around Africa. Some features is we've got the Future Talks feature there, which is all different talks the whole weekend, looking at design, the different designers, lighting, furniture. We've got some talks by Lagos Design Weeks, which are our guests this week. And we also have someone doing an incredible talk from Milan Salon de Mobile, Cora PR, which will be a great talk to watch. Then we've got the Capitec Design Market, which we introduced last year. This year it's two floors, incredible things to buy if you want to come and get some stuff for your home or some fashion things. That's the place to be. And then finally, we have the Decor and Furniture floor, which is right at the top. And that's kind of like all your homeware, cushions, different kind of couches. We also have poetry, which has come on this year. We've got a great stand by Woolworths, Granny Goose. So a little bit of for everyone, whether you are in the industry and whether you are doing something in design, interior design, architects, builders, or you are just somebody that loves the home, that you want to come and look for something for your home, we have a little bit of something for everybody.
3: Will you be honest with me, Alan, and not be biased with the question I'm going to ask you? So I need to know, which is the floor or the space that you think generally gets the most foot traffic and why?
4: Look, we expect, you know, like over 30 or 40,000 people this weekend. So generally people will kind of make their way through the show. It really depends on what people are looking for. I mean, obviously 100% design is one of our flagship floors, and it has all the most amazing things. I've already been up there today, and we just have so many cool things on that. So that's a really, really great floor. But, you know, everyone is kind of competing on the floors to see who's going to do a better floor. And this year, I think they've brought the big guns. So, yeah, it's going to be an incredible show. We actually also have the last thing actually I forgot to mention is we have an international show where we've got a lot of Chinese manufacturers as well, you know, looking at the different things that they're importing. So, wow, there's just so much stuff to do.
3: Where can people get their tickets?
4: So we have a whole lot of different tickets. You can get the tickets at the door, but if you'd like to get them up front, go to dekrex.co.za. There's a whole raft of different tickets, from VIP tickets, tickets for pensioners, tickets for children. Everything is on our website. But if you don't manage to do that, park in the Sandton precinct somewhere, come across, and we can sell you a ticket on the day.
3: There we go. Alan Hayward, thank you so much. Executive Creative Director at Dekrex Africa and Dekrex Joburg 2026 is taking place at the Sandton Convention Center from the 30th of July. So that's from tomorrow till the 2nd of August.

0: When South Africa's biggest artists come together on one stage, you just know that the hottest music fest of the year is going down. Scatterlings Music Festival. It takes place this Saturday and features a whole bunch of artists. And we ask of all of you to WhatsApp the correct answer plus your name and your ID number to 0727021702. And we'd be giving you 4 tickets. And you just had to tell us one of the artists that are performing at this festival. If you don't get an opportunity to win today, head over to webtickets.co.za. Scatterlings Music Festival is taking place at Huddle Park on Saturday, brought to you by 702. Somebody has 4 tickets waiting for them.
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2: Lawyers for crime intelligence officer Dineo Mukwele say they are considering advising her to reject the provisional withdrawal of her fraud and corruption charges in favor of a permanent stay of prosecution. Mukwele was arrested along with 7 other crime intelligence officers last year for allegedly conspiring to hire her to a senior position, which she allegedly wasn't qualified for. However, recent revelations at the Madlana Commission have shown the case was without merit and Mukwele was actually suitably qualified for the role.
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0: 9 minutes to 2 o'clock in our finance feature for today. We are talking about the oil prices moving faster than facts. And we are joined by Linda Eads, who's investment executive at Ford. 011-883-0702 in the WhatsApp line, 0727021702. Linda, welcome to the show. Thank you so much for joining us.
8: Good afternoon, Rele Bukhilian. Good afternoon to the listeners as well.
0: So let's talk about oil prices moving faster than facts. What exactly do we mean by that?
8: Well, Rele Bukhile, we've seen oil prices moving all over the place since the start of the conflict. And we started the year at around $60. Of course, we saw oil prices move above $100 in March when it all sort of broke out, peaked over $120 and then fell all the way back to $70 in early July when we had the sort of so-called ceasefire. And then more last in the last week, it spiked back over $100. And now over the last few days, back down to $84. So we've seen a huge amount of volatility in the oil price. And our point is that really that's been driven by short-term headlines and sentiment, and that the physical flow of oil is going to take much longer to restore. And I think the bottom line is that even if the straits open up entirely, which it doesn't look like that's going to be the case anytime soon, tankers still need to be persuaded to pass through, the mines need to be cleared, Insurers need to be cutting insurance premiums, and the infrastructure that was damaged also needs to be repaired. And in addition to that, countries which, of course, have drawn down their sort of strategic reserves while all of this has been happening, that also needs to be replenished. So our point is that it is going to take some time for oil prices to normalize. We don't think that's going to happen anytime soon. So both consumers and investors alike have to think about pricing in a higher oil price as we sort of work through that underlying physical flow of oil and fixing that as it was prior to all of the conflict.
0: So in essence, the behavior is not being determined by real-time truth and facts.
8: Correct. And isn't that always the case with markets? You know, as investors, we have to separate the short-term movements, which are driven a lot by sentiment and what everyone is expecting to happen over the short term, and what is actually happening on the ground from a fundamental perspective. Because, of course, we have to make our decisions based on sort of the longer-term movement and the more sort of sustainable movement rather than the sort of knee-jerk reactions that we see day to day.
0: So what should the average South African be paying attention to in all of this? Because, of course, what happens to the oil price does affect us.
8: Of course. And so, unfortunately, it's not very good news in the sense that we do think oil prices are going to remain a bit higher for longer as we work through fixing all of those things which need to be fixed. And as I say, even if everything sort of evaporates in terms of the conflict overnight, it's still going to take some time to actually restore the physical flow of oil. So what does that mean? Well, the short-term good news is that we are probably going to get a very small decrease in the petrol price next week. As everyone probably knows, we have a monthly reset of the petrol and diesel price on the first Wednesday of every month. But the bad news is diesel prices are probably going to go back up. And we were hoping for a much bigger price cut in both of those things when prices were a little bit lower. Now they have sort of spiked and come back down. They use a calculation on a daily basis to work that out. But the short-term impact is that, unfortunately, we've seen petrol prices up 30%, since before the conflict. We've seen diesel prices up even more, 40%. And so that's going to have an impact on budgets. And it's going to have an impact on businesses. And then there's sort of knock-on effects as well. I mean, we saw the central bank, our SARB, actually didn't raise interest rates last week, which is a big surprise to us all because we've seen inflation ticking up quite considerably. I mean, it's up at 5% now, and that's come up quite a lot over the last few months from 4%. So that's moving quite quickly. So they didn't raise rates, but of course, it does mean that it's going to take some time for interest rate cuts to come through. So, higher inflation, unfortunately, potentially higher interest rates, and certainly higher portion of your budget that's going to go into filling up your cars as well.
0: Okay, and I think it's a lot for us to be super, super mindful of and to brace ourselves because we don't know what will be coming up. Linda, thank you so, so much for your time on our finance feature.

0: SA's biggest artists are coming together for the Scatterlings Music Festival taking place this Saturday. And we asked you to send a WhatsApp to 072-702-1702, a name and artist that is on the line up. And the concert is taking place at Huddle Park this 1st of August, Saturday, brought to you by 702. And of course, you can get your tickets as well at webtickets.co.za. But somebody did send us a WhatsApp. Cynthia, how are you?
1: Good afternoon, Relevokile. I'm good, and yourself?
0: I am good. I'm good, Cynthia. We asked one simple question. Name one of the artists performing at the Scatterlings Music Festival.
1: Vex Mantwini.
0: You're so confident, Cynthia. Yeah? Did he tell you I was going to be there? Did he tell you self?
1: Oh, I love the Scatterlings. I'm looking forward to seeing Jesse Clegg. Eh?
0: Are you going, babes?
1: I'd love to go. Please.
0: You are going. You've got four tickets. Thank you. Babes, you're going to be going to the Scatterlings Music Festival. Congratulations. It's taking place this weekend. Zaix Bantwini, Sun Al Musicians, Java, J Something, Psyche, Jesse Clegg, Semi Treso, Sminofu, and more. And you can head over to webtickets.co.za. And all you have to do, guys, stay tuned because we might be giving some more tickets.
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4: What commitment did the Nigerian government make to help South Africa deal with that concern that was raised?
5: One of the things they did commit to us to say, where they can in other countries when they have visits of high-level officials, they commit to engage their nationals to say that when you are hosted by another country, you must respect the laws and you must engage in a manner that is respectful of that country.
4: So will they engage their citizens who are here?
5: We hope that in the future where there's such a high-level delegation to Nigeria, there would be such an engagement. But more importantly, between the two countries, there will be what we call the early warning mechanism, where we start seeing trends that are concerning about our nationals in the two countries. We will raise this through diplomatic channels.
4: Crispin Peary, spokesperson for the Department of International Relations.
3: Clement Maniatella.
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8: Good afternoon. I'm Bali Dlamini. The Madlanga Commission is expected to rule on an application by controversial businessman Suleiman Karim for a postponement of his testimony. Karim is due to testify on August the 14th, but the Commission will first decide on the conditions proposed by the evidence leaders in relation to his application. The evidence leaders want Karim to undergo an independent medical assessment to verify his claims of ill health after he missed several of his scheduled hearings. Meanwhile, earlier today, the Commission challenged former IDAC head Andrea Johnson over the unit's decision to prosecute suspended National Police Commissioner Fani Masemola. Masemola is charged with contravening Section 38 of the Public Finance Management Act. The charges stem from allegations that he failed to act swiftly to stop the awarding of a tender to a company linked to alleged crime boss Vusimuziket Matlala. Alfara Mushwana reports.
9: Former IDEC head Andrea Johnson has defended the decision to prosecute suspended National Police Commissioner Fani Masemola, arguing that he took too long to terminate the multi-million rand SAPS tender awarded to Medicare 24 Tshwane District. However, commissioners at the Madlanga Commission have put it to Johnson that there is no evidence suggesting Masemola acted corruptly, but at most may have only contravened the PFMA. Commissioner Sesi Baloyi says charging Masemola alongside alleged crime boss Vusimuziket Matlala may have created the impression that he was part of the alleged corruption.
10: To me, it gives the impression that the whole purpose was to just have him appear in court with a consequence that we now publicly know happened, which is he was removed from his position.
9: Chairperson Justice Mbuyiseli Madlanga has also put it to Johnson that IDEC has no legal mandate to charge someone with standalone PFMA charges. Alfa Ramshwana, Eyewitness News, Pretoria.
8: The defence in the trial of alleged underworld figure Vusimuziket Matlala and four others is continuing to challenge the legality of the police's search of the home of accused number one, Musa Kekana. The Johannesburg High Court has heard that Alfred Sekgobela proceeded with the search without a warrant, even though he had sufficient time to obtain one. Yesterday, Sekgobela told the court he proceeded without the warrant because he believed the matter was urgent and feared evidence would be tampered with. Matlala and four co-accused are facing a combined 25 charges linked to three separate attempted murder cases. Dimakatso Leshoro reports.
11: Under cross-examination, defense counsel advocate Rian Khersing put it to Captain Pimi Sekgobela that he has sufficient time to apply for a search warrant from the moment police identify the suspects until they arrived at Gegana's property.
12: Once you have received verification of the information from Shepherd, you are in a position to apply for a search warrant. And then you said no, and I asked you why. Why not?
11: Sekgobela rejected this, maintaining investigators did not yet have enough information to satisfy the requirements for a J51 warrant.
13: I had not known the name that I was supposed to apply the search warrant for. With the experience that I have not come across for application of a search warrant with only an address and not a name.
11: Dimakatso Leshoro, Eyewitness News, Johannesburg High Court.
8: Lawyers for the DA claimed Tshwane Council Speaker Mncedi Ndzwanana got his numbers wrong when considering a controversial vote that is now being challenged in the courts. The party has taken the Tshwane Council and its speaker to court over votes made earlier this month, resulting in City Manager Johan Mettler's suspension and CFO Gareth Mnisi's reinstatement. The DA and Trade Union Solidarity are challenging the lawfulness of that vote, Khumotso Modise reports.
14: On the day that the Tshwane Council had a city after a two-day notice, 12 DA councillors and one from the Freedom Front Plus were on a leave of absence, but the court has heard that nine of them attended and ended up voting. However, the court has heard this morning that when the Speaker, Mncedi Ndzwanana, was cancelling votes of councillors who were on leave, he discounted 13 votes, getting the math wrong. Lawyer for the DA advocate Nick Ferreira.
15: So the Speaker unilaterally deducts 13 votes from the side that his political coalition disagrees with.
14: Meanwhile, the court has heard that CFO Gareth Mnisi's reinstatement will not be challenged in today's urgent application, but has been left for the review application, which will be heard at a time to be determined. Khumzo Modise, Eyewitness News at the Pretoria High Court.
8: And South Africa's tourism sector continued its recovery in June. The country welcomed more than 823,000 overnight tourists, an increase of 9.8% compared with the same period last year. StatsSA says overall, more than 2.7 million travellers passed through the country's ports of entry during the month, with foreign travellers accounting for nearly three quarters of all movement. The biggest share of tourists came from neighbouring SADC countries. Anelita Fandese has more.
16: StatsSA's international tourism data for June shows Mozambique remains the largest source market with more than 216,000 tourists, followed by Zimbabwe and Lesotho. Overseas visitors accounted for just over 17%, led by the United States, the United Kingdom and Australia. 97.3% of tourists visited the country for holiday purposes, including visiting family and friends, shopping and vacations, while business travel accounted for just 2.4%. Most visitors entered South Africa by road, highlighting the continued importance of regional tourism to the country's visitor economy. The figures show South Africa's tourism recovery is driven by strong regional travel, while overseas arrivals continue to provide steady support for the sector. Anelita Fandese, Eyewitness News.
8: Gold is trading at $4,034.37 an ounce. The rand is at 16.73 to the dollar, 22.24 to the pound, 19.05 to the euro, and Brent crude oil is at $86.85 a barrel.
17: Well, at this stage in Midrand, heading towards Centurion, slow-moving traffic N1 northbound from the Bethlehem interchange to Annandale. Traffic lights still not working in four ways at Cedar and Uranium.
8: The top story in EWN, the Madlanga Commission is set to rule on an application by controversial businessman Suleiman Karim for a postponement of his testimony at this hour.
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0: final hour of 702 Afternoons with me, Relebogile Mabotja. And we're going to be jumping into a masterclass. Get your notebooks out, guys. We are going to be in school learning all about keloids. And we're going to be joined by plastic surgeon at Lynnmed Randfontein Private Hospital, Dr. Wei Han Chen. And looking forward to engaging with all of you. So get in touch. 011-883-0702. SMS us 31702. 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
1: 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Masterclass.
0: Masterclass time on 702 Afternoons. And I'm truly, truly getting to enjoy this part of my job. Constantly feel like we are learning, we are growing together. And of course, we want to hear from all of you. If there is a topic you'd like us to discuss on the masterclass, 702afternoons@702.co.za, and we'll see what we can do. And we try our best to make it as simple and easy to understand while also creating awareness when we have discussions like this. So you're not surprised when you see a person who is dealing with keloids. 011-883-0702, the WhatsApp line 072-702-1702. And we welcome plastic surgeon at Lynnmed Randfontein Private Hospital, Dr. Wei Han Chen. Doctor, welcome to the show. Thank you for joining us.
2: Thank you, Lynnbohine. Thank you for having me.
0: Doctor, I have had conversations with people who are dealing with keloids, and all their stories are so different. But more importantly, I was frustrated on their behalf when they would share how they are struggling. Can you explain in the simplest way possible what keloids are?
2: Sure. That's a very deep question. But I think let's start from the very beginning when we talk about scars in general. So when we ever have an injury, our body needs to repair the injured skin. So normally our body puts in scar tissue in that area. The scar usually gets a scab, then becomes like this little thin line, which is initially a deep purple color, goes red and pink and pale and fades over time. That's what normally happens. The others who get something called a hypertrophic scar is where the scar is raised, it's red, it's firm, it's itchy, looks a bit like a snake that's under the skin and remains in that area for much longer. However, these do improve over time. Usually about a year, they do fade. They become less itchy and less irritable. Keloids, on the other hand, they behave very differently. So our body is supposed to lay down scar tissue in a normal, a scaffold manner. A keloid has no architecture whatsoever. So it goes way beyond the borders and grows beyond what the initial injury was. In fact, I don't know if you care that much, but the word keloid is from the Latin word kilo, which is for crab. So it's like a crab pincer, is what it looks like when it comes out. Keloids, unfortunately, they don't go away and they don't disappear. So they do need intervention from plastic surgeons or any other surgeons to assist in the treatment of them.
0: Can you help the listeners who have not seen what keloids look like by describing how they can present themselves and where they can show on different parts of the body? What triggered this conversation was because there's a gentleman whose images were circulating on social media where he was, absolutely struggling. So he had keloids all over, and they look like big masses all over his back, in the front of his chest, his arms, and has been seeking help and speaking about the burning itchiness and all of those things. But I think sometimes people can look at something and not recognize it is keloids. They just think that looks like a random growth.
2: Sure. So keloids, the most common area that people complain about is on the earlobes, especially after an ear piercing. Otherwise, there are areas where you get innocuous injuries from shaving, so especially in the beard area, in the hairline, or even on the face where you have a small onion, a pimple or something, which initially you scratched, got injured, and now it starts with a small little lump and grows and grows and grows. Suddenly it's looking like it's going beyond the skin. And now, at first, when people look at it, they are You know, they're worried, is this a cancer? Is this something scary? Am I in trouble? I think that leads to the next question is, you know, well, is it a health problem? Of course it is. You know, it does affect your psychology, you know, your social, even just meeting friends and being very self-conscious about it. The lucky thing for it is that it is not a cancer, so it's not malignant. There's no worry for it to change into a cancer, but it does still affect you in a way that, you know, you don't want to be affected.
0: So when we get back to the part about what would determine a scar becoming a keloid and not just remaining a scar, what is happening in the body that determines that part?
2: So the thing about keloids is it's actually a genetic component on how you, the body, the cells in your wound is called fibroblasts. So they lay down the collagen that poses these wounds. Now, if your genetic component enables it to just go crazy and keep laying scar in a chaotic fashion, these people are prone to keloids. And that is one of the major contributing factors of why people suffer from keloids.
0: All right, we're going to take a break. Doctor, when we come back, we continue with this masterclass. We're talking about keloids, and maybe you have what you might suspect are keloids, or you might have been back

0: 702 and the WhatsApp line 072 702 1702.
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0: 17 minutes after 2 o'clock and we're continuing on our masterclass. We're having a conversation around keloids, 011-883-0702 and the WhatsApp line 072-702-1702. We're chatting to Dr. Wei Han Chen, who is a plastic surgeon at Lenmed Randfontein Private Hospital. Doctor, just in terms of, if a person's parent had keloids, is there something that they can do to test if they have a predisposition for it, or it doesn't work like that?
6: So currently there's no genetic test to see if you have keloid. However, if your parents did suffer from keloids, then there's a high chance that you would have the same thing. In these cases, you have to be aware of things that can potentially cause keloids. For example, ear piercings, body piercings, to let the doctors know that, you know, there's a potential for poor scarring and, you know, especially avoid things like tattoos as well.
0: So we've chatted about the injuries that a person might have. My brain didn't click that actually some of the injuries in inverted commas to the body are things like piercings and tattoos. Can you share with us if there are keloids that develop worse on certain types of elective injuries, if I'm going to call it that?
6: So a lot of it is dependent on the environment that we are having these keloid formations, why it happens. So when you have the scar initially, you have your body reaction to in that area that causes laying down of the scar tissue. So things that don't help are infections in the area. The wounds are not closed properly. If there's persistent discharges from the wound, it can cause this healing to be delayed and cause a longer inflammatory process.
0: There's a question here, but I think we'll get to the different kinds of treatments in a moment as it is relating to that. When you look at some of the patients that you've come across, what are some of the common, I don't want to say mistakes, but that's the only word I can think of, but what could have been done better down the medical chain in terms of how the patient is dealt with? Because I assume by the time a patient

0: didn't get to you where it is a surgery for removals, it might have already gone much further? Or is that always the treatment, that even if you go to the doctor and the GP says, I'm not sure, go to the dermatologist, and the dermatologist says whatever they say, or no, go to the clinic, use this ointment, and it grows and grows and grows. Are those the cases that end up with you? Or maybe you can share some insights about what are the challenges in that medical chain when it comes to the diagnosis and the treatment.
1: So I do see keloids that are ranging from, small, like just a small pinhead, all the way to something that is almost the size of the head of the patient, which, does become very, very psychologically traumatizing for them. The issue with them is, at the end of the day, prevention is better than cure. When they're small, to treat them correctly, we can get a better result than when they become massive and we have to do some more radical surgery to remove them. And then as it grows bigger, we need a bigger piece of skin to cover the hole that's going to leave behind once you cut it out. So the things that we can do, like we said, is to make sure that if the patient is going for any procedure or even tattoos, etc., is to have a very sterile environment to prevent an infection in the first place. The treatment for it, once when you cut it out, the problem is that the cut in itself is another source where a new keloid may form. So people at first, they say, it's just a small thing, I'm just going to nip it out. Then it grows back bigger and they go back to the same doctor who might cut it out again. And every time he cuts it out, it goes faster and faster and faster to the point where it becomes too big. And so the key is to recognize this and to apply the right form of treatments to prevent them from getting worse.
0: What are the treatments before a person finds themselves on the operating table?
1: So generally, when it comes to doing piercings and any small cuts that you're experiencing and there's a small lump growing, it's important to do the scar treatments early. This includes keeping the wound clean, making sure the scar is well hydrated. So this we can use via silicone tape to tape over the scar. And then we can also use vitamin A, vitamin E creams and ointments to massage the scar to flatten it. Once it gets a bit bigger, we do need to cut it out eventually. But the trick is to treat your cells in that area perioperatively and immediately postoperatively. So what we can do are things like steroid injections into the wound to stop the proliferation of those scar tissue cells. The last thing that we can offer to a lot of the patients is something called radiotherapy. Whenever people hear radiotherapy, it's a scary word because they think cancer, but it basically stops cells that grow fast from continuously growing. So we can use radiotherapy at a low dose to stop those cells from growing.
0: Are you able to just share with us, Doctor, what the reality is for people in the public sector when it comes to keloids, where they don't necessarily have access to a Dr. Wei Han Chen or a dermatologist and they nip it in the bud quickly?
1: Unfortunately, the thing with, having worked in the public sector myself is knowing that there are limitations in the government sector where certain treatments, for example, the radiotherapy that we were talking about, is saved for patients who have malignancies and needed for treatment. So that is the difficulties that patients face in a government sector. The other issue that people face is when you go to a government hospital and you book for surgery, there is a precedence that emergencies do take place first. And as much as, with keloids, people don't see it as that immediate life-threatening emergency. However, they're not thinking about the effects that this keloid is having on this patient, the constant itchiness, constant bleeding, the psychology side of it.
0: When you speak about some of the effects, and the people that I had interviewed that were struggling with keloids, was sharing the part of how the itchiness can drive them absolutely crazy. You know, even you saying the bleeding, can you share how intense it can be, that sensation? Because one might think, well, if scratching makes it get worse, just stop scratching. But we know it's not that simple.
1: Well, I mean, I think we can all think back to that time when we've injured ourselves. And as we heal, that wound starts getting itchy and we go and scratch it. So imagine that, but, you know, 10 times worse, 100 times worse. That is what the patients deal with. And when you're scratching so much, it actually causes more irritation to the area. And with every new irritation, it causes possibility of more scar tissue being laid down. So one of the simple ways that I try to do for my patients is I do try to give them medication that helps with the itching, just so that we can stay on top of the scratching process. The other thing is the steroid injections we use do help with the itching, and to also talk to the patients, you know, discuss with them how long after the injection they start to feel itchy again, which case we can time our injections better to alleviate that itchiness.
0: If a keloid is quite dense and thick, you mentioned medication, and you put an ointment, let's say, does it itch from inside or from the surface that the ointment would be helpful? Because I'm imagining, why couldn't numbing cream be used, for example?
1: So the skin on the outside is the part that's itching. Fortunately for us, keloids inside, there's no sensation. It is just scar tissue. There's no nerves within it. So it's the actual irritation of the skin on the outside that causes it to itch and want to scratch it. Yes, numbing cream can help to prevent you from scratching. However, remember at the end of the day, if your ear is numb or the scar is numb, you're also more likely to bump it and cause more trauma to the area. So we don't want you to have no sensation in the area. We want to be able to let you have sensation, but cure the itching.
0: And just in terms of where we are in medicine at the moment versus where we could be, what does the research currently say? Are there any, in inverted commas, I'm going to say cures, because I think everybody would know what I mean, considering that those keloids can keep returning. What is currently available and what are scientists trying to get for the market?
1: So unfortunately, keloids is a genetic component. It's not something that as a surgeon or even in medicine that we can cure, because it's in your inherent genes that you are born with. However, we try to minimize the process that goes with inflammation, and as well as recognize early risk factors from that can cause the keloids to occur. One of the things that we do have, and you know, we are very lucky in South Africa, especially in the private sector, where we have access to everything else that is internationally available. But new research is always coming out about how we can recognize patients who are at risk of poor scarring and do the treatments beforehand. A classic example that I can think of right now off the top of my head is that they found recently that if you have a fungal nail infection, you are at risk of increased keloids just purely by the fact that your body is going through an inflammatory process and looking for things to attack the whole time because of that fungal infection. So it's important to find, you know, each patient's risk factors and try to prevent them before you get to the point where the keloid even starts forming.
0: Sure. We're going to, when we come back, Doctor, take some of the listeners' questions, but also chat about which of our South African demographics are more likely to get keloids. 011-883-0702 and the WhatsApp line 072-702-1702. It's 2:30, time for your latest Eyewitness News headlines. Good afternoon, I'm on time.
2: Thanks, Rilebogile. Very good afternoon. And thank you, and thank you. Controversial businessman Suleiman Karim will have to appear before the Madlanga Commission in person on August the 14th. This follows a ruling by the Commission on an application by Karim for his testimony to be postponed again due to ill health. Justice Mbuyisele Madlanga has ruled that Karim may be excused if only that he voluntarily undergoes an assessment by an independent medical practitioner. That doctor must then submit a medical report to the commission by August the 12th, indicating whether or not Karim is fit to testify. Lawyers for the DA claim Tshwane Council Speaker Mncedi Ndzwanana got his numbers wrong when he considered a controversial vote that is now being challenged in the courts. The party has taken the Tshwane Council and its Speaker to court over votes made earlier this month, resulting in City Manager Johan Mettler's suspension and CFO Gareth Mnisi's reinstatement. And South Africans have one final opportunity to register or update their voter details ahead of the 2026 local government elections. The Electoral Commission says this weekend's voter registration drive is the last chance for in-person registration before the proclamation of the local government elections. Well, those are the headlines. This EWN and more at 3, or as it happens.
3: EWN traffic.
4: Well, at this hour in the Benoni area, there's bumper-to-bumper traffic. This is on Atlas Road approaching the N12. Otherwise, the rest of 702 land looking really good. No accidents have been reported on our highways at this stage. However, just look out for those faulty traffic lights. That's in the four-ways area at Cedar and Uranium. Traffic lights also not working in North Riding at Malibongwe Drive and Witkop. And if you come across any other traffic issues, kindly WhatsApp us on 072-702-1702.
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5: Baba Khaukhanediwi, the Chief Marketing Officer at Gauteng Tourism Authority. What a wonderful day. A brilliant installment of the return of 702 Walk the Talk into the city of

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2: 702 Drive with John Perlman is coming up from 3 to 6 p.m. John, how are you doing? Happy Wednesday.
17: Yeah, happy Wednesday to you too. I'm well. Hope you're well. And good afternoon to all the listeners.
2: I have to ask, your doctor's appointments or appointments that you've booked months in advance and your strategies and how long you're willing to wait if they are running late?
17: So I always ring the medical professional beforehand, their office, and I say, is the doctor running late? Because I want to get my bearings.
2: Smart man!
17: Yeah.
2: So you can't, I love that. I'm going to start doing that.
17: Yeah, and sometimes I get a very clear and accurate answer. Sometimes it's a little, they say, no, he or she's running on time. And you know, they aren't really. So there's that. The other thing, because I heard what, you know, the first part of your conversation, which was really interesting. One of the things that wastes a lot of time as well, I had a period of having to go to a whole lot of different specialists and tests and so on. And eventually I decided that I would phone ahead to that specialist and say, do you have all my results, all my paperwork?
2: Yes.
17: Because you'd sit there and they'd say, have you had an MRI for the sake of argument? You say, yeah. How come you don't know this? Why? We've just used 5 minutes talking about this and then you phone your receptionist and they've got it, you know, or click online. I know these things are speeded up. So I phone ahead. Are you running late? And secondly, I do a little bit of that, herding of all the relevant information in advance. I just put together emails and send it.
2: You are so smart. I'm so taking notes for that. Then I have to ask, what is your strategy when you need to go to places like Home Affairs where, you know, one of the gents called to say he was at Home Affairs for an 11 o'clock appointment. Mm-hmm. He only went in at like 2:30. I'm like, sir, please, it's Home Affairs. You have to book the first appointment of the day and you must take the day off. And you But for me, first appointment of the day, I can comfortably know I'll get be on time for radio and there's a bit of waiting. But what do you do for places like Home Affairs?
17: A book, an audio book, a charger for my phone and a modem.
2: Oh, and John, you're on another level.
17: Yeah.
2: Another level.
17: Yeah. So I like the audio book because then you don't have to chat to people.
2: Yes.
17: Some people don't realize that when you're reading a book, you can't multitask and chat as well.
2: I'm so taking notes. So John Perlman's notes, phone the doctor ahead and ask if they are running late. And then are there any appointments that you have to cancel your entire day for? The one that you're like, this, I don't even want to take a chance because this doctor might go to surgery or whatever and I don't want to risk being late for work.
17: To be honest, none I can think of,
2: Oh, wow. Okay, what's coming up on your show today?
17: So, just news coming out of Parliament, Rilebogile, the impeachment committee, obviously looking at the Palapala matter, has just decided that they are actually going to appeal the ruling. You remember last week, President Cyril Ramaphosa went for a stay of their proceedings, the public part of their proceedings, until another court had heard a matter related to this. So they're going to go to court now. So lawyers are going to be busy. We'll hear from Lindsay Dentlinger, who's following that very, very closely. The Road Traffic Management Corporation have uncovered a syndicate that is doing all sorts of illegal and nefarious and destructive things in regard to both driver's licenses and vehicle licenses. We're going to get a lowdown on exactly what it is they've been doing. Going to talk to someone who actually designs the costumes and makes them for the Masked Singer. That's quite a feat, actually, and quite an intricate task because they have to look fabulous, but they've also got to work for the purpose of someone being able to move and sing inside of them and not topple over like a tree in a storm. And then Joburg Water had a whole lot of money taken out of its accounts at the end of June. A lot of money. I think it was around 3.74 billion rand. We're going to talk about that. Not the money wasn't stolen.
2: Oh.
17: But money is meant to be ring-fenced from 1 July. And not used for other Joburg Metro purposes. So we want to understand a little bit better what happened there and what was that money supposed to be used for, because part of it was to pay people to whom they owe money, like people who fix things. So more on that after 5.
2: Oh, we'll be definitely tuning in. 702 Drive with John Perlman from 3 to 6 p.m.
16: 702 Masterclass.
2: And we continue with our masterclass at 20 minutes to 3 o'clock. We are together with Dr. Wei Han Chen, who is a plastic surgeon at Lynnmed Randfontein Private Hospital. Your questions and comments, 011-883-0702 and the WhatsApp line 072-702-1702. Before we go to the first question, I want to find out from you that are there certain skin tones or races that are more prone, or any part of the demographic that are more prone to getting keloids than others?
4: Yes, that's definitely a part of it. Like we mentioned before, is that keloids has a genetic component. And genetics, just like everything else, is part of our skin color as well. So if you have black skin, Asian skin, Indian skin, you're more likely to have keloids. And that's part of, you know, what we have to deal with.
2: And is there a reason that that is the case?
4: So again, it's just a, you know, genetic component, in the same way that, you know, if you have white skin, you're more prone to other, like, skin cancers. If you have black skin, you're more prone to keloids. It's one of those things that comes in with the territory of it.
2: All right, your questions on the WhatsApp line 072-702-1702. The first one says, does the doctor offer removal, including radiation, to remove future redevelopment?
4: So definitely, but like I said, with radiotherapy is, you know, at the end of the day, you're using something that we use to treat cancer. to treat a scar. The radiotherapy in itself has inherent risk for developing skin cancer later on. So at the end of the day, you have to weigh up, is this patient going to benefit from it, risk versus reward? I would always say if it comes to keloid therapy, it's always best to go for something less invasive first. And if it doesn't work, then you move on to something that is more invasive, so like radiation.
2: The next question, my daughter has had keloid surgery twice. Unfortunately, it has returned and is much larger. We don't want to do a third surgery. Doctor, what can you recommend? And maybe just remind, Doctor, all of the listeners why it can become a recurring cycle.
4: So at the end of the day, with this listener's daughter who's had surgery twice, at the end of the day, it depends on what was given during the time of the treatment. So, you know, if there was steroid treatment given, did they do the compression dressing afterwards, it can lessen the chances of recurrence. Unfortunately for us at this stage, is there's nothing that I can say is 100%, you know, future-proof, no keloids once you cut or scar, injure skin. And that's where we are. But because of how, you know, at her age right now, going through the itchy processes, you know, as a much older adult, even say to someone, listen, you know, you mustn't scratch it because it's going to make it worse. A child has much less control over themselves in this circumstance. So, you know, a lot of these patients that I find in my practice, as they come through with their keloids, and I say to them, listen, we can wait for the child to be a bit older to understand that us by doing this procedure, and, you know, the child is also committed in the treatment. At the end of the day, the patient has to be part of the treatment journey and can't be something that us as doctors or patients decide for the child on what's best.
2: Can we, when we're done taking all of the listeners' questions, I wanted to touch on a little bit the psychology aspect that you mentioned. But for now, we go to the lines. Mangi in Roodepoort. Hi, Mangi.
5: Hi, Rilebukhile, it's Mongi.
2: Okay, Mongi. Apologies, okay. Mongi.
5: No problem. I had an operation on, I removed something on my breast last year in October. And thank God it was detected within this one, the 1 year, that my scar was turning into a keloid. So I have been going, I think I've had 3 injections already, the steroid injections with my doctor. So what I want to find out is, you said, you know, we must give it at least about 6 months, at least 6 injections. So what I want to know is that, will the scar disappear automatically after 6 months, or does the doctor, would the doctor recommend that I do the therapy that he spoke about, the laser therapy that he spoke about earlier?
4: I'm on you. Thank you for calling in. Sorry, is it fine if I just take over?
2: yes, go ahead, doctor, go ahead, yes.
4: So 100% after your excision of that keloid on your breast tissue, the steroid injection right now is the best choice. Over time, the scar should stabilize and it should flatten out. So you shouldn't have to go for your radiotherapy. And in the day, as we said, radiation, it carries its inherent risk of causing cancer in the future. And, you know, we all know that breast cancer is a very prevalent disease in our community. So, you know, to put yourself through that, I don't think it's worth it unless there is definite proof that there is recurrence. I always say with the sclerotherapy, it's always important for you to know yourself, is the itchiness coming back? If it's coming back, then you can even, you know, some people even get injections every 2 to 3 weeks as opposed to once a month.
5: Okay.
2: Mongi, are you answered?
5: Yes, thank you very much. I'm answered.
2: Can I just ask you, Mongi, how did you know it was keloids when it started doing that? Did somebody in the family have it? And how did you get that diagnosis?
5: No, fortunately, my sister-in-law is in the medical space. So the one time I was showing my cleavage and she saw my scar and she said, I need to go back to the doctor. So yeah, I was very fortunate that I was sitting with somebody that could tell that this thing is becoming a keloid, that I needed to consult my doctor. Otherwise, I would not have known.
2: Yo, thank you so much, Mongi, and all the best on your recovery journey. So there's a solve, right? To not have to wait in the doctor's rooms. Have them in your family. Have them in your family. We're going to take another break. When we come back, we continue. 011-883-0702 and the WhatsApp line 072-702-1702.
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2: 3:10, and we continue with our masterclass on keloids. We're chatting to Dr. Wei Han Chen, who is a plastic surgeon at Lynn Med Randfontein Private Hospital. 011-883-0702 and the WhatsApp line 072-702-1702. We have a question that reads as follows, Doctor. It says, Rilebogile, are keloids contagious? I've made my partner buy his own hair clippers after his head was shaved with a hair clipper that shaved a guy that had them on his head. I mean, I would imagine that barbers are supposed to sterilize between each cut, but doctor?
4: Look, the truth is keloids are not contagious. Like we said, it's a genetic component that causes the keloids. The issue is, however, if your barber is not keeping sterile and making sure that the equipment is clean between each cut, then a small infection, even cutting the hair, can result in an irritation, folliculitis, and then laying down of scar tissue and keloid formation. So indirectly, the barber needs to make sure that, in fact, not just barbers, every person that's going to be touching you should make sure that all equipment remains sterile and clean between each clientele.
2: I'm curious, Doctor, with regards to, for example, getting your nails done, they cut off cuticles. If you go for a wax, your flower also gets ripped. Are there certain, I want to call them wellness and beauty procedures, that seem low risk but are actually more high risk than we may think?
4: Sure, there is times that we think of that as something that we would think is low risk, such as, the ear and body piercing is something that is obvious for us. But other things, even like doing a tattoo, getting a vaccine, you do get an injection in the arm, or in the buttock for that. Like you said, waxing can cause folliculitis in the area, and even just shaving your head or your beard at the barber can also cause small micro nicks in your skin that can result in keloid formation.
2: And when it comes to the different kinds of awareness, I mean, how prevalent are keloids in South Africa? We know that we won't necessarily always see them on people. Sometimes it's not just the back of the head. You might see, I've seen people having keloids on their earlobes, around their piercings and things like that. But are there other places on the body that they show up as, and how common would you say it is in South Africa?
4: So the most common areas we spoke about are the earlobes, the beard area, shaving hairs, and even your arms for injection sites. The other areas that people do tend to have keloids are the back area and the central chest area between the breasts, as well as on the shoulder. Anywhere where there's high movements in the joints, it can cause a disturbance to the wound healing process. And that's what essentially causes the keloid formation. In terms of prevalence, it really does depend on each population. You know, we see lots of keloids with our population, but it varies from each person's practice, I guess. In terms of a specific number, I wouldn't be lying if I said to you that I can give you an exact percentage of people who will get a keloid from a certain piercing or et cetera.
2: When it comes to how you do the as a plastic surgeon, doc, which are the other types of surgeons that are qualified to remove? I mean, could a person do it in their dermatologist's rooms, get it removed by laser or those other kinds of things? Was it something that has to be surgery?
4: Generally, I would recommend surgery to remove it. Even if you do laser or the chemotherapy creams to soften it, it still needs to be removed in the end. So you will still need a plastic surgeon to remove it and prevent a secondary keloid forming.
2: How do you decide, or rather, as a plastic surgeon, because you're kind of doing two things, part of it is the removing and then the other part is trying to preserve what it looks like. Maybe you can give us insights as to, as a surgeon, how do you actually prep and plan for removing a keloid while trying to be mindful of how the person's going to look afterwards, especially if it's on like their face or things like that?
4: I think in the end, every single procedure or prevention starts in the consultation room. So when the patient comes to me and tells me about their keloid, the first thing I need to take them aware of is, number one, like we said, I can't cure keloids because it is genetic components about it, but I will try my best to ensure that it doesn't form again. I can't give a 100% guarantee, but we will use any method in our armamentarium to prevent it. In terms of what we have to do is, as a surgeon, my job is to cut, and cutting will leave scars. I can't make scars disappear, but my job is to hide them the best that I can. So part of the keloid treatment process, number one, is to decide, how am I going to take out this keloid and close the hole that's left behind that does not distort the person's anatomical features? And then afterwards, how am I going to stop this scar from widening and forming a new keloid afterwards? So it comes to tissue handling. When the patient comes to me, you know, every time I cut or pull on the skin, it can cause a micro trauma. And again, we said that anything that you cause damage to the skin can form a new keloid. And that is what I try to prevent happening. So it's just about delicate and gentle handling of all the tissues when I'm operating on the patient.
2: Doctor, some of the listeners, I think they think you're sitting next to me and can see the WhatsApp line. I'm getting pictures of people asking if it's keloids. Guys, we cannot diagnose you on air, so please advise, where's the first place that a person needs to go if they suspect one person, it looks like their chin, it looks like very, very thick type of scarring, but obviously without you looking at it with your own eyes and hearing about all the symptoms, we can't really say. Another person is like, can they appear under the arms? I'm assuming that they can appear anywhere, doctor.
4: Anywhere that you have skin, you can get a keloid forming from there. So if you have a picture in front of you that looks like it's wider than the initial injury, then it's most likely a keloid that the patient is dealing with or the listener is dealing with.
2: The website to get in touch with Dr. whcplasticsurgery.co.za, WHC for Wei Han Chen, plasticsurgery.co.za, and you can head over to Lynn Med in Randfontein and try to get an appointment, but start with your GP. Thank you so much.
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15: Time. When you're a kid, it moves slower than a sloth trying to get through airport security. There is just so much of it. Skip forward a few years to your 20s. Time is still your friend. It says have some balance. Go party and have fun. Then your 30s hit. And time suddenly steps on the accelerator like it's trying to catch a traffic light before it goes red. 40s. Now time is moving faster than your 10-year-old on a sugar high. 50. You're desperately trying to save as much as you can, but time is moving so fast. And all you can think is, where did all the time go? 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And the good news is, if you invest early, time gives you money. And then money gives you more time for some much-deserved you time. Now, isn't that a compelling enough reason to invest? Ellen Gray, long-term investing. Ellen Gray is an authorized FSP.
2: To all of you who took part in this year's 702 Josie My Josie Walk the Talk, thank you. This year, the Sunday Times partnered with Walk the Talk. So look out for all the coverage of Walk the Talk on Times Live and in the Sunday Times this Sunday. And remember, all of you who entered Walk the Talk have a 3-month digital subscription to the Sunday Times. Thank you for walking with the people, for the people, on the 702 Josie My Josie Walk the Talk, hosted by the city of Johannesburg, Babize Bonke. And it's 3 o'clock.
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18: Suleiman Karim to appear before Malanga Commission on August 14th and the Impeachment Committee to appeal the interim court order. Good afternoon, I'm Bali Lamini. Controversial businessman Suleiman Karim will return to the Malanga Commission on August 14th unless he can provide proof that he is medically unfit to testify. Karim's legal team sought an open-ended postponement, but evidence leaguers argued last week that any postponement should be tied to a fixed date. This is the fifth time Karim's appearance before the commission has been postponed due to his ill health. Delivering judgment today, Commission Chairperson Justice Mbuyiseli Madlanga ruled that any further postponement will be considered only on one condition.
19: Mr. Karim will be excused from appearing on 14 August 2026 only if he has voluntarily subjected himself to an independent evaluation by a medical specialist agreed by no later than Monday, 3 August 2026, between his representatives and the Commission's evidence leaders.
18: He adds that not just any doctor will be allowed to perform the independent medical assessment on Karim.
19: The independent evaluation and report envisaged in paragraph 2.2 shall be performed by an independent medical professional nominated by the chairperson of the association of medical professionals, in the field of medicine in which Mr. Karim's current doctor practices.
18: Parliament's Impeachment Committee has resolved to appeal Friday's High Court ruling that has temporarily halted impeachment proceedings against the President. While Chairperson Makashule Gana said he was not of the view that the committee should follow this route after consulting with legal counsel, the majority of parties were adamant this route should be pursued. The ATM and EFF have already approached the Constitutional Court for condemnation to appeal. The matter relates to whether or not President Cyril Ramaphosa should face impeachment proceedings over his handling of the theft of US dollars from his Palapala farm in 2020. Gana says this is a weighty matter.
20: The view of the committee is that the Western Cape High Court judgment should be appealed. So even as we add, that's the decision of the committee, and all members have participated in the vote. Those that say must appeal is 14, as announced. And even if we add the other members, it will not change the outcome.
18: The defence in the trial of alleged underworld figure Vusumuzi Cat Matlala and four others is continuing to challenge the legality of the police's search of the home of accused number one, Musa Gekana. The Johannesburg High Court has heard that Alfred Sihobela proceeded with the search without a warrant, even though he had sufficient time to obtain one. Yesterday, Sihobela told the court he proceeded without this warrant because he believed the matter was urgent and feared that evidence would be tampered with. Matlala and four co-accused are facing a combined 25 charges, linked to three separate attempted murder incidents. Dimakatso Lushoro has more.
21: Under cross-examination, defense counsel advocate Rian Khersing put it to Captain Pimio Sihobela that he has sufficient time to apply for a search warrant from the moment police identify the suspects until they arrived at Gegana's property.
22: Once you have received verification of the information from Shepherd, you were in a position to apply for a search warrant. And then you said no, and I asked you why. Why not?
21: Sihobela rejected this, maintaining investigators did not yet have enough information to satisfy the requirements for a J51 warrant.
23: I had not known the name that I was supposed to apply the search warrant for. With the experience that I have not come across for application of a search warrant with only an address and not a name.
21: Dimakatso Leshoro, Eyewitness News, Johannesburg High Court.
18: South Africans have one more opportunity to register or update their voter registration details ahead of the 2026 local government elections. The Electoral Commission says this weekend's voter registration drive is the last chance for in-person registration before the proclamation of local government elections. The IEC is encouraging South Africans to make use of this weekend to ensure they are correctly registered and ready to vote. Home Affairs offices will also be open at the weekend to assist citizens who need identity documents, the Commission's Sai Mamabolo.
24: While the registration weekend is the final in-person opportunity to register or update voter details, the online service will remain active until proclamation day. The Commission urges eligible voters not to wait until the last minute to register or update their details.
18: And in Cyprus, fresh talks are expected to be called by UN Chief Antonio Guterres to try and end the long-standing Cyprus conflict. Leaders of the divided nation have been called to the talks, but no date has been set for the meeting, with Guterres saying it was contingent on making progress in confidence-building measures first. Cyprus has been split since 1974, when Turkey invaded and occupied its northern third in response to an Athens-engineered coup seeking unification with Greece. Gold is trading at $4,021.08 an ounce. The rand is at 16.77 to the dollar, 22.29 to the pound, 19.09 to the euro, and Brent crude oil is at $89.69 a barrel.
1: Well, at this time, if you're traveling through the Joburg CBD, there's already bumper-to-bumper traffic on the M1 southbound between Kilani Bends and the Crown Interchange. Four ways, also traffic heavily backed up on Winnie Mandela Drive between the N1 and Broadacres Drive.
25: In your sport, UEFA threatens World Cup boycott over FIFA investment plans. Thapelo Mokobodi joins Orlando Pirates from Stellenbosch. And Christian Seidi sets an African record as Team South Africa continue to impress in the pool at the Commonwealth Games.
18: It's a partly cloudy afternoon in Gauteng today. Temperatures have peaked at highs of between 17 and 20 degrees. The top story in EWN, controversial businessman Suleiman Karim will return to the Malanga Commission on August the 14th unless he can prove that he is medically unfit to testify.
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0: A very good afternoon, everyone. It's 8 minutes past three on Wednesday, the 29th of July. This is 702 Drive with me, John Perlman. Welcome to the show. The Parliamentary Committee looking into Palapala and the possible impeachment of the President is going to court to appeal an order of another court.
1: The following order is made. One, pending the determination by this court of the applicant's review under case number 2026/119192, the first and second respondents are interdicted from proceeding with the public impeachment hearings in terms of Rule 129 capital M of the National Assembly Rules. Two, the cost of the application shall stand over for determination by the court which hears the review.
0: Yeah, that was last week, an order by a bench of three judges of the Western Cape High Court after President Cyril Ramaphosa approached them for a stay of the public proceedings of the Section 89 Committee. Now, we'll hear about the committee's intended challenge to that order. Lindsay Dentlinger, our parliamentary reporter, has been keeping an eye on that. She's with us in 5 minutes or so time. The Road Traffic Management Corporation has cracked open a syndicate making money and causing mayhem in the licensing system. What were they doing and how did they get in? More on that from the RTMC's Simon Zwane after four. Speaking of money, at the end of June, the city of Johannesburg took 3.94 million rand out of the account of Joburg Water. That was one day before that money would have been ring-fenced. Ring-fenced for use in maintaining and extending and generally fixing up the water system in the city of Johannesburg. So they did it before it would have been illegal or irregular to do it. But what are the implications of that? We'll talk about it after 5 o'clock. I'm sure many of you have been watching The Masked Singer. In the show, the singers are, of course, at the center of the spectacle.
2: The Masked Singer South Africa. Can you guess who is behind the mask?
0: You know, to say who's behind the mask is kind of underselling it a little bit. I mean, how incredible are those costumes? It's not just a mask. It is an entire outfit that has to look great, do its job, but also be fit for purpose, i.e. the person inside there has to be able to move around, and above all, they have to be sing. No mean feat to design them and design them as well as they have been designed. We'll talk to the person who does all of that. Heidi Detoy is my guest at 10 to 5. And as always, in the last part of the show, we'll bring you some music. If you could choose someone to sing at your funeral, who would you choose? And what song would you ask them to sing? I actually have a playlist for my funeral. I think there are about 6 or 7 songs on that particular list. This is one of them.

0: Teddy Pendergrass, glad to be alive. I suppose it would have to be renamed on the program. Glad to have been alive. But it's a fabulous song if you don't know it. Not just Teddy Pendergrass himself, but the backing singers. It's almost operatic in the chorus. Anyway, that would be my pick. What about yours? Send it to us, please, on 072 702 1702 and 011 883 0702. On the markets, quite a good day for the JSE, up by 950 points today. Strong gains for both industrials and the resource index. Valterra has gained 5.7%. Excellent results recently from the platinum giant. Exxaro is up by 5%. Naspers up by 4.1%. And of course, when Naspers moves substantially alongside process, generally the market moves in a positive way as well. On the downside, Pan African Resources off by 2.2%. Richemont is down by 1.7%. And OUTsurance has lost 1.3%. The rand is trading at 16.78 rand against the dollar. A euro will cost you 19.10 rand, and 22.29 rand will get you a pound. Gold price is down $11.21 an ounce. Platinum also down. You wouldn't have thought so with that Valterra number, but there it is, down by $28 an ounce. Latest news from the cruder coaster. Brent crude is up by $5.80 and currently trading at $89.93 a barrel. Stephen Crudis joining us with all the market news at 4:25. We'll get sport with Tolakele Mganga. More developments in FIFA. Those are pretty interesting. Karabo Chali has the traffic news and Bali Dlamini is joining us at 3:30 with the latest news headlines. This is 702 Drive. We're live in the place where you live. If it's happening in 702 land, we'll bring it to you as soon as we know about something, for sure. Although we do sometimes say this seems to be happening, please do give us your insights. And that's what I'm asking you for, because we cannot be everywhere. We cannot possibly know everything. So if there's something that you've come across, either down the grapevine or outside in your ecosystem, please do get in touch. Tip us off. Share with us what you know on 072-702-1702 or give us a ring on 011-883-0702. It's 40. Make it 3:15.
1: 702.
2: Let's walk the talk.
0: So, money is hugely important, can play a huge part in making life a lot easier. But very closely related to it is the shortage of time. So many people are time poor and they're directly connected, although I think that time poverty can affect you whether you've got a lot of money or not. It affects people who don't earn much. They have longer travel times. They've got all sorts of things they've got to do to keep their households together. But I think it's also true that some people who earn a lot of money also spend a lot of time doing their work. So the question I have for you is this. Last night, somebody won a 20 million rand lotto jackpot. This confirmed by Sizekai. I'm trying to look at my colleagues here. Karabo Charlie, is he pretending he didn't win it or is he imagining winning it? And then Rufue is doing it like a kind of a double fist pump.

0: Unless, of course, you were to say, no, I'm just going to carry on working. It's traffic with Karabo Charlie. Ha, ha, ha. And he laughs into his sleeve. He won't even have a snappy new jacket, although he does have one today. Check it out, by the way, on YouTube. You can watch our show there. What would you do with the time? If you had more time with no pressures, Rifue Letsua, of money and everything that's required to earn it, what would you do with the time?
1: Ooh la la. Good afternoon, John, and to the rest of the 702 family. What a dream that would be, John. A dream come true. I already know what I want to do. I would spend my time making different kinds of teas. Teas, yes.
0: Okay.
1: Creating my own yogurt flavors, experimenting with kombucha. I would just experiment with making things I've always wanted to make. I'd get horses. I'd play with my horses. And I would just really become one of those people that would garden. And then I'll bring you like food and say, John, these are granadillas from my farm. This is a gift for you. So I'd make things.
0: And you'd arrive on horseback with all these goods.
1: Yes.
0: Yo.
1: With a beautiful attire, nice hat.
0: Yeah.
1: I've got the picture in my head.
0: Okay.
1: Barefoot.
0: A helmet, maybe, if you coming by a horse. Fabulous. Okay. Yeah. So just gentle leisure, time to do things.
1: Oh,
0: how about
1: so
0: you, Karabo Charlie? Money's not an object.
2: Yes.
0: You got time. What are you going to do with it?
2: I make sure I'm still in bed by 10 o'clock every morning. Unless I feel like dropping off or doing the school run, dropping off my kid at school, then I'll do that. And after that, I'll come back and sleep. But then I'll do more community stuff, particularly farming. I like farming. Not farming in a sense, but like gardening.
0: Yes.
2: I'll do
0: like
2: some,
0: an allotment kind of small scale.
2: Yeah, small scale. That urban kind of farming in Soweto. And then the harvest will give it to the elderly or the needy. And then I'll also like experiment on things.
1: Yeah.
2: More farming. I've done some silk farming in a small scale.
0: Yes.
2: So this time I'll do it bigger. I know kids are fascinated about silkworms.
1: Oh,
2: so
1: yes.
2: I'll invite them to get their own little silkworm, boxes, and
0: yes,
2: they can
0: yes.
2: keep it at their houses. Come and help me feed the silkworms. I know kids love that. I used to love that. And then, mushroom farming. I'll try all kinds of farming.
0: Okay, well, I mean, I can already see it.
1: Yeah.
0: Charlie and Letsua. Ink.
1: I see the billboard.
2: Done.
0: Ink. Home produce.
2: Let's bet the lottery today.
0: There we go. When it's split the money, I'll take
1: 10%. But I want to rope you in, though, John.
0: Idea.
1: We're going to need someone to keep us level-headed. I mean, if we're too experimental for anything.
0: Hey, I got to work.
1: Yes, and say.
0: I didn't win the lottery.
1: No, could.
0: Yeah, okay.
2: We'll hire you.
1: As a consultant.
0: Speak to my agent. Actually, I should get an agent first. Okay, so what would you do if you actually had time as a spin-off from winning the lottery or coming into money in the quantity and circumstances that allow you to say, you know what, I'm not going to work anymore? Give us a call on that on 011-883-0702. It's 20 minutes past 3.
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0: Remember the first time your soul felt alive? That feeling is calling you back. Come to where your soul gets reborn through music at the Standard Bank Joy of Jazz, featuring global icons Kamasi Washington, Ibrahim Malouf, and the trumpets of Michel Ange. Angelique Kidjo will be there, Nubia Garcia, Floetry Temba, and Africa Mkize, Judith Sapuma, Mkoy Mkhubata, Manana, Tandiswa Mazwai, and she'll be singing Huma Sakela, plus over 40 world-class acts. 4 iconic stages, 1 unforgettable experience at the Sandton Convention Centre. 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
4: Right, let's find out what's happening out on the roads with Karabo Silk. Charlie.
5: I like that.
4: who's the guy from Chicago? Steve Silk Hurley. Yeah, here we go.
6: All right, John, let's be serious now. In four ways, bumper-to-bumper traffic on Winnie Mandela Drive. This is between the N1 and Broad Acres. There's also slow-moving traffic. Actually, it's unusual at this hour through the Joburg CBD. This is on the M1 southbound. Heavy delays are between Killarney Benz and the Crown Interchange. Also, if you're driving through Kempton Park, that's the Bursley area. Traffic is already building up. This is on Modderfontein Road between Pretoria Road and Mooifontein Road. Looking through the Bedford View area, heading towards Germiston, slow-moving traffic. R24 westbound. This is between the N12 split and Gilulis Interchange. Look out for those faulty traffic lights in Sharon Lee at Malibongwe Drive and President Fushia. If you come across any other traffic issues, kindly WhatsApp us on 072-702-1702.
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7: 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Let's walk the talk.
4: Right, let's get the very latest then from down in Parliament, where the committee that's looking into the Pala-Pala matter, the Section 89 Impeachment Committee, after, from what I understand, substantial debate, has decided that they are going to go and challenge the High Court's interim interdict from last week that stayed certain aspects of the committee's work. This following that court being approached by the president of the country, Cyril Ramaphosa. So where do we stand now? Lindsay Dentlinger, EWN parliamentary reporter, is with us to give us some clarity. Lindsay, a very good afternoon to you. The committee is going back to court. Which court will they be going to, and what are they asking for? Good afternoon.
8: Good afternoon, John. I don't think we are at that point yet. The decision only being taken that there is to be an appeal. We know that two of the political parties have already approached the Constitutional Court for condemnation. I'm not suitably legally versed in all of this. Our understanding was from experts on Friday that interim orders are generally not appealable, but I believe that's not hard and fast in law and that there are exceptions made. But some of the political parties, for example, the Freedom Front Plus, arguing today that because it's only an interim order, the committee would struggle in his view, Voter Wessels' view, to prove that harm is being done, because it will eventually get lifted following the rest of court proceedings. So the chairperson of the committee, Mapishule Gana, saying following Friday's ruling, he had already taken legal advice that it probably would not be the prudent path to follow, given the tight time frames and for other legal reasons. But these political parties really persisting in a more than 2 hour long debate this afternoon that they should go ahead. So I think it will be back to Parliament's legal team and to now consider a path, because my understanding is they only have about 15 days to register some kind of appeal, whether that is to request for permission to appeal, which is generally how appeals are done, or whether they do what the other political parties have done and go straight to the Constitutional Court asking for condemnation and for clarity on the ruling that court had made in May.
4: It's a very interesting debate, I would think, Lindsay, because it seems like, you know, some people, and you'll clarify this, but I'm seeing a quote from Glynis Breitenbach saying, having initially been of the view that we should not appeal, I'm persuaded by the arguments of colleagues that perhaps we should. Do you think that the committee is, however this appeal turns out, actually in many ways kind of taking shape through debates like these, that people are, you know, perhaps coming up with ideas that you didn't necessarily expect them to?
8: So interestingly, in this committee, John, we have several legal minds. We know Glynis Breitenbach is a former prosecutor. Several of the committee members, while they may not have all practiced law sometime in the past, they come from legal backgrounds. And of course, what better legal mind to have on this committee than a former Western Cape judge president himself, John Schlope. And he too was of the view, he believed, because there were three judgments on Friday, one a dissenting view, he believes that will actually give weight to an appeal. That's the opinion he put forward. He said, given all the legal reasons why, you know, interim orders are generally not appealable, he said there had been extensive discussion and debate within his own party about whether to pursue this route. And as you say, Glynis Breitenbach also doing an about turn after saying in court on Friday, you know, she was unsurprised by how this was going to turn out, and today saying that she believed that the judgment was slightly ambiguous and vague.
4: Yes.
8: A lot of the political parties saying that they don't feel that Friday's judgment was clear enough in terms of where it was drawing the line of what Parliament's committee may and may not proceed with until that next court matter of the president is heard in September. So while many of them obviously want to, you get the impression, obviously, this is politics.
4: Yes.
8: And they want to appeal on political grounds. We cannot discount the fact that they, as I said, are legal minds, the Freedom
4: Indeed.
8: Front Presses, Voter Vessels, also the ACDP, Steve Swart, also saying that he was buoyed by the decision taken by other political parties earlier this week to approach the Constitutional Court. But some of the political parties saying it wasn't good enough for political parties on their own to approach the court. They would obviously bring political arguments to bear when they did so. But because the committee had originally opposed this interim interdict application, it should also come from the committee to appeal this ruling.
4: Thank you so much, Lindsay Dentlinger. Very, really interesting. I'm intrigued by the process, and obviously the decisions are extremely important as well, but also the debate. And, you know, often things are quite sort of calcified on party lines on many, many issues. And yet in these various forums, and you saw it on the ad hoc commission that was formed in the light of the allegations made last July by Lieutenant General Nhlanhla Mkhwanazi. People kind of finding points of agreement in circumstances where so often they have firmly disagreed. The other important piece of news, by the way, is that the Madlanga Commission, through Justice Buisile Madlanga's decision, but presumably in consultation with the other commissioners, has ruled that the Northwest Province businessman Suleiman Karim must appear in person at his hearing, which is set down for the 14th of August. Obviously, I think there would have been some kind of proviso saying unless he can demonstrate medical reasons why he shouldn't. But a lot of what's been led in the conversation and debate and argument around his medical fitness to appear has called into question some aspects of his medical situation. So that is a big story. There are plenty of others besides. Let's get the news headlines. And for that, we go to Mbali Dlamini, starting down in the center of Joburg. Good afternoon.
5: Thanks, John. Good afternoon. 9 undocumented migrants have been arrested following a major counterfeit goods crackdown at the Joburg Mall in the Johannesburg CBD today. The suspects were vetted by Home Affairs during the day-long operation led by the SAPS's National Counterfeit and Illicit Goods Unit. A provisional estimate by police has valued the seized counterfeit goods at around 1 million rand. Mongezi Koko reports.
9: The intelligence-driven operation brought parts of Joburg Mall to a standstill as police cordoned off surrounding streets, forced entry into locked shops, and removed suspected counterfeit goods. Many shops had closed their doors before police arrived. However, authorities say there's no evidence the operation was compromised, believing the heavy law enforcement presence prompted traders to shut their businesses. Among those arrested was a man who told Eyewitness News he had been inside a shop buying stock when the doors were closed. He also admitted that he was in South Africa illegally without documentation.
10: No, I never had anything inside, but I was buying the stock there. So when they are closed, they are closed inside the shop. Mm. I was already inside, so I was trading the things.
9: Police say all 9 people arrested were undocumented foreign nationals who were processed with the assistance of Home Affairs. The value of the seized goods is expected to increase as the inventory continues. Monkey Ziko Ko, Eyewitness News, Joburg CBD.
5: Let's stay with policing matters. Western Cape Premier Alan Windey says strong leadership is needed now more than ever as the province prepares to welcome its new police commissioner. Windey has welcomed the appointment of Sizakele Gyantyi, who officially takes office on August the 1st. With more than 34 years of experience, Gyantyi takes over from Thembisile Phathekile, who retired at the end of June. His appointment comes at a critical time as the Western Cape continues to grapple with violent crime, gang violence, extortion, as well as organized crime. Windey says while the SAPS is facing significant challenges, this is the moment for decisive leadership.
11: I think there has not been a time like this before where parliamentary processes and commissions of inquiry are raising many, many questions. So it is a difficult time to step up and lead, but it is a critical time to step up and lead. Now is the time that the residents of this province are really looking to leadership and looking for leadership.
5: And in the UK, just over half of England has now been declared in drought. This is the country experiences record low rain and exceptionally high temperatures. The Met Office says it had finalised readings in June and found that both England and the UK saw a daily temperature record of around 38 degrees Celsius. Describing it as a flash drought, government says this is the second consecutive summer that parts of England are experiencing a drought. Well, it's a partly cloudy afternoon back home here in Gauteng. Temperatures have peaked at highs of between 17 and 20 degrees.
6: In the Joburg CBD, heading towards Booysens, traffic heavily backed up on the M1 southbound from Kilani Benz to the Crown Interchange. In four ways, traffic lights still not working at Witkoppen and Monte Cassino Boulevard.
5: The top story in EWN, 9 undocumented migrants have been arrested following a major counterfeit goods crackdown at Joburg Mall in the Johannesburg CBD.
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7: At John Perlman.
4: .702 Drive, still to come on the show. We are going to be chatting a little bit later to Dr. Ferial Adam, who's executive manager at the organization WaterCan. This after the city of Johannesburg it is all Joburg City's money. You could argue Joburg Metro's money right at the end of June, 3.4 billion rand was removed from the accounts, transferred out of the accounts of Johannesburg Water into the Metro accounts, where it will be put to all kinds of general purposes. That's an issue that was very much time specific, because from the 1st of July, according to new practices and regulations, that money needs to be ring fenced so Joburg Water can fix all those things that are leaking and build new reservoirs and so on, and above all, pay off debtors. Important story. We'll do it after 5 o'clock.
7: Drive Home with John Perlman on 702. Let's walk the talk.
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4: Hi, John and the team. If I were to win those millions, I would spend it on rescuing dogs, do outreach on sterilization, because we have so many stray animals. And it's preventable if we sterilize, but people cannot afford, or there's not enough education about sterilization of animals, and there's lots of animals in need and those ones that are homeless. So I definitely spend a lot of time with education about sterilization, and then yes, rescuing animals in need. And also I'd spend a lot of time in the garden. I enjoy gardening. Yeah, this is Yolisa in the Midvale.
5: Hey, John. You know, if I didn't have anything to do that needs me to get money, I would be a teacher at an orphanage. I think those children need someone that would do it from the heart.
6: Yeah, fantastic responses, and thank you for both of those. I mean, the question we're asking you is not so much if you had all this money, what would you do with the money? But what would you do with the time that having no money worries would create for you? And clearly, you know, the solution to all those animals in such deep trouble wouldn't require just money, but it would require a commitment of your time as well to make sure that money is used properly. So please do keep those coming on 011-883-0702 and 072-702-1702. It's 20 to 4 sports time.
2: EWN Sport.
6: Well, what would FIFA do if it had more money than it already had, Tolakele? Causing a bit of division and disturbance out there, some of the new ideas.
7: Absolutely, John, and condemnation continues for FIFA and its president Gianni Infantino. That's amid their controversial private investor plans, with UEFA set to hold an emergency meeting today to discuss its response to the idea. The European body are also considering a boycott of future FIFA World Cups. That's after Infantino wrote to all 211 member associations to say they'll receive $40 million if they back his plan to sell off stakes in its major competitions. A deadline of the 19th of September has been given to associations to accept his plan, after saying the initiative would unlock new commercial opportunities and generate additional funding for football development worldwide. On the pitch, Orlando Pirates have bolstered their ranks ahead of the opening round of the Betway Premiership. That's with the signing of Thapelo Mokobodi from Stellenbosch on a 3-year deal. It's unclear if he'll play any part in the clash against Milford on Saturday, while his new teammate Oswin Apollos has shared his thoughts on what he expects against the promoted side.
8: I watched them a few times when they were playing in FD, you know. A very good team, you know. Don't ever underestimate any team, you know, because it will always be difficult, you know. Teams make it always difficult, you know, when they play against us. So, but we're ready, you know. Our preseason went well. Today it went well, you know. We have a whole week still to prepare, and we're ready.
7: Team South Africa is up to 16 medals at the Commonwealth Games, and swimming could add even more this evening following the morning heats. In the para event, Christian Sadie won his 50-meter freestyle heats in a games record 28.45 seconds, while the men's 4x100 medley team finished second behind Australia to qualify third fastest for the final. In the women's 200-meter breaststroke, Amy Canny, Kaylin Corbett and Rebecca Meda have all qualified for the semis, while the women's 4x100-meter medley team will compete in the final. Laura Fanigek is part of that side and is looking to add a medal to the gold that she won in the 50-meter breaststroke.
9: I think I really have the best support system behind me. My coach has always been there for me. I've been with him for 15 years now. My sister, fiance, brother, mom, dad, I mean, I can list all of them. It's going to take forever. I'm so grateful knowing that I've got this small village behind me that's always there for me. No matter the easy or hard choices that I need to make.
7: And Luke Donald has been named as Patrick Harrington's third vice-captain for the 2027 Ryder Cup, which will be played in Ireland from the 13th until the 19th of September. Harrington joins the Molinari brothers in Donald's backroom staff for next year's contest as Team Europe seeks a third consecutive Ryder Cup victory. The three-time major champion was a player in the only previous Ryder Cup to be played in his home country in 2006. Tholakele Mganga, Eyewitness News Sport.
2: EWN Traffic.
6: Right, let's get the very, very latest from out on the roads. I believe the Joburg CBD is a little bit snarled up at the moment.
3: Yep.
6: Karabo Chali, you've got details of that and you got some more besides.
3: Yeah, that's leaving the Joburg CBD heading towards the Poisons area. I thought it was peak hour traffic, but there's an accident seen there on the M1 South near the Crown Interchange already causing more than a 20-minute delay. All the way from Killarney Bend, so try to avoid that route or allow for extra traveling time if you can. Otherwise, the rest of 702 land, not looking too bad, I must say. No other accidents besides that one in the Joburg CBD have been reported heading into Soweto. Also not looking too bad, but I see traffic is a bit sluggish. This is if you are traveling along Chris Hani Road. This is opposite Barra Hospital. This is between Barra Hospital and UJ Campus. There's also faulty traffic lights in Sharon Lee at Malibongwe Drive and President Fushia. Traffic lights still not working in four ways at Cedar and Uranium. If you come across any other traffic issues, kindly WhatsApp us on 072-702-1702.
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10: John Perlman
2: on 702.
10: 3 to 6 p.m.
6: 702 Drive. It's 3:45. Tholakele, you've come into a whole lot of money. Hypothetically, sorry, I'm not here to bring you good news.
11: John, it's already been a long day. Now you have to burst my bubble.
6: Hardly a day passes when I don't let you down with something hypothetical that turns out to be just that. But, yeah, we had lotto winners last night. We'll have more lotto winners later. So that's, I suppose, the archetypal example of somebody having a windfall that means, you know what, you don't have to work again. So if you had time without time being required to actually keep your body and soul together, what would you do with the time?
11: Similar to the voice notes before my bulletin, I would teach especially kids that go to township schools, computer and technology literacy, because especially now that I'm doing my second degree and I've got the privilege of working, I see the kids that are fresh out of high school and don't have access to a lot of things struggle with like the most basic things when it comes to using a laptop, knowing where to go, which appropriate sites to search for information. So I would really take the time to teach kids to know how to use technology safely and appropriately, because it also sets them up once they get into the working world and opens their eyes to what they can do with all this equipment that's available to them.
6: You guys, all of you saying you're going to do these really good things. The listeners are going to work with kids and so on. I would spend a lot of time driving around looking for wild animals.
11: That's not a bad thing, John.
6: I really would. I would, like, 4 days in the game reserve would become 14 or whatever.
11: But it also shows.
6: And I'll take some kids with me.
11: All of our passions are because we only get to do like a little bit of them when you're on leave. So therefore, you something that's important, and that's okay, John. The animals also need love.
6: Yeah, but they don't seem to recognize that I'm a purveyor of this love because most of the time I can't find them to tell them how much I love them. So your money problems are solved. You don't have to work. You do not have to make commitments of time. So you have all of this time. What exactly would you do with that time? Give us a call on that on 011-883-0702 and 072-702-1702.
10: Drive home with John Perlman
2: on 702. Let's walk the talk.
6: So Tola Kelly raised a really interesting issue in her bulletin a moment ago, and I'm sure she's going to be coming back to the story as details unfold. The European football body, UEFA, is extremely unhappy. They're threatening to boycott the World Cup in future. Somebody said, by the way, it's not a good idea to keep threatening things and not doing anything to back up those threats. They do tend to run out of gas, but let's park that thought. All of this because the president of FIFA, Gianni Infantino, has spoken about, and in fact not spoken about, they are in the process of creating something called FIFA Forward Enterprise. This body would sell all of FIFA's commercial rights, broadcast, sponsorship, ticketing, and licensing, would also take charge of what's termed, and I don't know what this means, I'm not sure if it's entirely clear yet, quote, operational delivery, end quote, of FIFA tournaments. Now, private investors can come in and buy themselves a piece of FIFA Forward Enterprises. They would say they would never have a controlling stake. FIFA would retain that. Interesting little footnote. One of the proposed lead investors is someone called Joshua Kushner, who is the brother of Jared Kushner, who is the son-in-law of Donald Trump. So, people will make of it what they will. There was a cosiness between the White House and the president's box at the World Cup that some people thought was not an entirely productive some would say even ethical thing. But my concern would be that I think the one thing that keeps football on track and on the straight and narrow to the extent that it is the fact that decisions about, for example, the size of tournaments, decisions about how many tournaments you have in a year, are taken by people who actually, in one way or another, are inevitably, invariably, and ultimately accountable to the football people in their country. Yes, you get presidents of FAs who don't necessarily act in that accountable way. But there's a bedrock of football beneath the people who sit at the executive levels of FIFA. Suddenly you've got people who are in there purely as investors. Well, why don't we have the World Cup every 2 years? Why don't we make games 80 minutes so we can have the last 10 minutes for music or whatever it is? I mean, we've already seen some stuff happening. So if I had to vote, my vote would be a no. But what do you think? I mean, the argument that Mr. Infantino is putting across is that we'll generate a whole lot of money. That money will go to the football associations and they in turn will put it into football development. And presumably there'd be development projects to advance the game that FIFA would run itself. So that, they're saying, is the upside. Doesn't FIFA have enough money for all of that already? The last World Cup made $15 billion. Your thoughts, please, on that. It's 9 minutes to four.
10: John Perlman
2: on 702.
10: 3 to 6 p.m.
6: Now, let's talk about this. Food insecurity, access to healthcare, education. These are all challenges we know that can shape a child's future. But there's another conversation that's just as important. The emotional well-being of South Africa's boys. For years, the Dis-Chem Foundation's Million Comforts Initiative has helped thousands of girls stay in school by addressing period poverty. Earlier this year, we heard how the program had grown beyond sanitary support to take a more holistic approach to empowering young people. Today, that conversation is being broadened and now includes a focus on the boy child. Many boys still grow up believing they have to hide their emotions, deal with life challenges alone, and that asking for help is somehow a sign of weakness. So let's talk to the Dis-Chem Foundation and talk about the Million Comforts campaign and the specific part of their mission, which is to help communities raise boys who are emotionally healthy, resilient, and equipped to become positive role models and eventually fathers and leaders. Let's welcome for that Jacqueline Karlberg, who joins us from the Dis-Chem Foundation. Jacqueline, welcome again and good to have you with us.
12: Hi,
6: on
12: John.
6: The show. Why are you focusing on boys?
12: So I think I'd like to also make it clear that while significant progress has been rightly been made in advancing the rights of girls and women, there is growing recognition that the boys also face unique challenges. So we're not discounting the girls in any shape, form, or manner, because that remains pertinent. But we need to get the young men there as well. And while we're addressing it, is for so many years, it's been on empowering women, which is correct. I'm not against that at all. But I've always seen, you know, the boys kind of stand aside, and we go and we chat with the girls and we speak to them about mental and physical hygiene and well-being, and we give them sanitary pads, you know, and the boys are excluded.
6: Yeah.
12: And that's got to build some form of resentment, irrespective of how kind or gentle the young man is.
6: Right.
12: And we're finding it to be exceptionally productive. We recently had a career day at the Hampton by the Hilton across the road, where we had some non-fee-paying schools come and experience a wonderful opportunity that is not afforded to them. The boys were very much included. And, you know, going around teenagers being teenagers, there was this one young man, and he was, you know, he was that kid. It's like, oh, I don't want to do this. I want to be a cage fighter.
6: Mm-hmm.
12: Like, okay, if that's what you want to do, then that's okay. And afterwards, we went to Q&A after they'd been around and explored opportunities and seen hope where they don't see hope. And this same young man, a question was thrown out is, what would you like to see happen in the communities for boys? If you could ask for something in your home life, in your school life, what is it that you would ask for? And this young man, amongst peers in his own school and kids from another school, looked up at us and he said, we need help with our mental health.
6: Sure.
12: And it was quite powerful. Staggering. I think we even got video footage of it. It was, we were astounded, because this was the boy, you know, this was the main man. And for him to have been so open and honest, it just speaks to what we're doing is correct. So, they need to know that they can break the mold.
6: So what does the program involve? I mean, with the Million Comforts campaign, original focus, period, poverty, a very clear and measurable focus. This is slightly different, I would think, in terms of outputs and outcomes, but give us a sense of the program.
12: Well, I believe that when boys are taught empathy, resilience, respect, emotional intelligence, and healthy coping skills, they're more likely to complete their education. They'll build healthier relationships. They'll avoid crime and substance abuse. And like you said, they'll become responsible fathers, caregivers, and contribute positively to their communities. We want to get them into careers, irrespective of how well they have or haven't done at school, give them opportunity to be contributing members to their communities and ultimately to society economically and in every other way. And this empowers these young men. And it's not just in non-fee-paying schools and disadvantaged communities. I think men have been taught, don't cry, don't show your emotions at large. And while the world is continually changing, we need to change with it, but not everybody has caught up. And yet we also have to be mindful of basic traditions and religions. So it's a fine line that we are walking, but that's the way we want them to go, to know that irrespective, they can be unbelievable human beings and contribute, and they don't have to continue in what they've necessarily seen or grown up with, and they can see hope. You know, it's always about the hope. You know, there's no hope. They don't understand that they can achieve because they can't see it. And we're giving them the opportunity to see it.
6: And
12: if that makes sense.
6: Yeah, well, it does. Do you have a curriculum, or are you trying a number of different things and fitting them either to perhaps a community need or an individual one?
12: So how we're doing it is we literally did our first one last Thursday. It was enormously successful. We had wonderful contributors coming to the party. So we had Suzuki came from the Hatfield branch, and they brought with them a mechanic, a salesperson. So they could explain to the kids, this is what, you know, don't look at me as an electrical engineer. I'm a car doctor, and the kids loved that. You know, the hospitality. So we're showing them the opportunities that are available to them. And at large, this enormous group of teenagers, grade 11, were overwhelmed because they've not been exposed to this.
6: Absolutely.
12: And they all left there so... It was quite spectacular to see, because, as you know, I spend a lot of time in the communities, at the schools, and to see these kids so deep in thought and asking and answering questions, and they'd listened and they'd heard and they'd absorbed, and they know they can get a job in hospitality. They can go and work as a salesman in a, you know, in a car dealership. They can learn financial literacy. We had another company there, Curls in Bloom, who are happy to take these kids in and teach them and give them a job if they're not able to get a good enough matric. We do push for a matric, but if that doesn't happen for whatever reason, there needs to be something that these children know that they're not going to fall off the face of the earth and nobody cares.
6: Jacqueline Kohlberg, thank you. 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
8: Suleiman Karim to appear before the Madlanga Commission on August 14th, and yet another vehicle recall. This time, it's Toyota Land Cruisers. Good afternoon, I'm Bali Dlamini. Controversial businessman Suleiman Karim will return to the Madlanga Commission on 14 August unless he can prove that he is medically unfit to testify. Karim's legal team sought an open-ended postponement, but evidence leaders argued that any postponement should be tied to a fixed date. This is the fifth time Karim's appearance before the commission has been postponed due to his ill health. Delivering judgment today, Commission Chairperson Justice Mbuyiseli Madlanga ruled that any further postponement will be considered only on one condition.
9: Mr. Karim will be excused from appearing on 14 August 2026 only if he has voluntarily subjected himself to an independent evaluation by a medical specialist agreed by no later than Monday, 3 August 2026, between his representatives and the Commission's evidence leaders.
8: He adds that not just any doctor will be allowed to perform the independent medical assessment on Karim.
9: The independent evaluation and report envisaged in paragraph 2.2 shall be performed by an independent medical professional nominated by the chairperson of the Association of Medical Professionals, in the field of medicine in which Mr. Karim's current doctor practices.
8: Parliament's Impeachment Committee has resolved to appeal Friday's High Court ruling that has temporarily halted impeachment proceedings against the President. While Chairperson Makashule Kana said he was not of the view that the committee should follow this route after consulting with legal counsel, the majority of parties were adamant this route should be pursued. The ATM and EFF have already approached the Constitutional Court to appeal. The matter relates to whether or not President Cyril Ramaphosa should face impeachment proceedings over his handling of the theft of US dollars from his Palapala farm in 2020. Ghana said this is a weighty matter.
10: The view of the committee is that the Western Cape High Court judgment should be appealed. So even as we add, that's the decision of the committee, and all members have participated in the vote. Those that this must appeal is 14, as announced. And even if we add the other members, it will not change the outcome.
8: Lawyers for the Tshwane City Council and its speaker have disputed urgency in the matter brought before the Pretoria High Court today. The DA has taken the speaker, to court over two controversial votes taken by council earlier this month. The votes resulted in the city manager, Johan Mettler, being placed on precautionary suspension and CFO Gareth Mnisi being reinstated after being grilled by the Madlanga Commission on alleged tender rigging. Lawyers for council counsel have argued that the DA has not exhausted all the avenues available, including taking the speaker to the ethics committee if they feel aggrieved. Advocate Phumotso Managa.
0: The question that your leadership needs to ask yourself is that why was this option not exercised by the Democratic Alliance? So that the ethics committee can look at the rules of the speaker and say, you speaker, you don't have powers to do what you did. Do what you did. Yes, the ruling, go and correct yourself. It does not need to have suspensive powers.
8: The National Consumer Commission has announced yet another vehicle recall, this time affecting some Toyota Urban Cruiser vehicles. This follows an issue identified with the fuel indicator, which may result in drivers thinking they have more fuel than the car actually has. The recall affects over 2,200 cars, majority of which were sold in the South African market, and the others were exported to neighboring countries. The Consumer Commission says the low fuel warning light of the affected cars may not turn on as the fuel decreases. Spokesperson Peton Daba.
11: We urge consumers who own a Toyota Urban Cruiser, which was sold between 17 January 2025 to 3rd of March 2025, to take their vehicles to any authorized Toyota dealership for a quick inspection. Toyota has informed the NCC that a total of 2,015 vehicles are part of a recall in the country.
8: And Spain has officially ended evacuation orders for all 12 towns evacuated due to a wildfire in the province of Avila. This means that residents can begin returning to their homes. The country's government declared a national emergency last week over wildfires that forced more than 60,000 people to flee their homes. Lifting the evacuation order comes as authorities encourage developments in the battle against fires that remain uncontrolled in parts of central and eastern Spain. Gold is trading at $4,021.08 an ounce. The rand is at 16.77 to the dollar, 22.29 to the pound, 19.09 to the euro, and Brent crude oil is at $89.69 a barrel.
12: Driving through the Joburg CBD heading towards Booysens, traffic remains heavily backed up on the M1 southbound between Killarney Benz and the Crown Interchange due to an earlier accident. In Edenvale, there's also slow-moving traffic heading into Bedford View. That's on the R24 westbound between Edenvale Road and the Kilulis Interchange.
13: In your sport, UEFA threatens World Cup boycott over FIFA investment plans. Thapelo Mokobodi joins Orlando Pirates from Stellenbosch. And Christian Seidi sets an African record as Team South Africa continue to impress in the pool at the Commonwealth Games.
8: A partly cloudy Thursday in store for Gauteng tomorrow. Johannesburg dropping to overnight lows of 6 degrees, peaking at 20. Pretoria 8 and 23 and Vereeniging 4 and 21 degrees. The top story in EWN this hour. Controversial businessman Suleiman Karim will return to the Madlanga Commission on August 14th unless he can prove that he is medically unfit to testify.
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16: 702 Drive, it's 7 minutes past four. Parliament's committee, the impeachment committee, looking at the Palapala matter and the possible impeachment of President Cyril Ramaphosa, is going to go to court and challenge the decision of the Western Cape High Court last week. What are your thoughts about that? I mean, things are in court all the time around the business of governance. Do entities go to court too often? Or could you argue, well, hey, listen, President went there first, we're going to have to respond. How do you view it, though? Would you like to see the courts less involved in the business of the country's governance? Give us a ring on that on 011-883-0702. I think it's a good debate and does mean, on the one hand, that rights are often asserted and in that way guaranteed and secured. On the other hand, it does mean that the process of government invariably moves forward a whole lot slower. It is a trade-off. We're going to, in this half hour of the show, be talking to Simon Zwanes from the Road Traffic Management Corporation. A very interesting story in The Citizen. Their reporter, Faisal Patel, reporting on how the RTMC, Road Traffic Management Corporation, has cracked open a syndicate that has found its way into the licensing system of the country, eNATIS. We'll find out exactly what it is that they were doing while they were there, what the consequences were, and crucially, what were the holes that let people into the system, and have they been plugged? There's a lot to talk about. We're going to talk about that later. We're going to, after five, look at another aspect of government. Now you have it, now you don't, it would seem, for Joburg Water. At the end of June, they had 3.4 billion rand just one day before regulations and new practices would require that that money be ring-fenced so it could be used for the city's water infrastructure. Well, that money was transferred into the general accounts of the Joburg Metro. So what are the implications of that? What was that money going to be used for? We did, by the way, ask Joburg Water to come on and talk about it. They did decline. We'll share with you exactly how they worded that declining of the offer to put their case. But we will be talking to Dr. Ferial Adam, Executive Manager of the organization WaterCan, which has kept a very close eye on the water affairs of the city of Johannesburg. We asked you this question: what would you do if a whole lot of money allowed you to have a lot more time? Because, you know, there's the money that you can use. And before, we've asked you on the show, I'm sure, if you had a lot of money or won the lottery, what would you do with the money? But I'm interested in, if you don't have to spend your time working, thinking about working, getting to work, worrying about work, lying awake because of work, what would you do with all those hours? And they would be abundant, because I am very happy to tell you, you are in a position where you will never have to work again. Sibalkulu says, if I had to have that much money, I would adopt four township schools, and I too would teach technology and exposure, like Ms. T, referring to Tola Kele. He says, I was fortunate when I grew up, we had a computer at my house, a 95 Pentium one, and I had classes with that. So this time I would take the top performing students on European tours, like my current kids do at their schools. Nice ideas. Let's hear a few more.
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18: To have money, I would teach, equip children with every kind of skill that they need, reading, writing, learning about subjects, teaching them about life skills and health sciences, and I would just teach. I'd be in my element doing it. I think I would even forget to eat. I would love to just do that.
19: Oh no, for me, if money was not an issue and I didn't have to work, I would spend my time with old people. I'll create a kind of an old age space where I would be reading, sitting with them, just, you know, massaging them, taking care of them, listening to their stories. So that's basically what I would do. I would spend my time with old people, you know.
16: Yeah, it's interesting. So many people wanting to teach, wanting to share and do whatever they can with the money, the time that having a lot of money would allow them. Now, we are involved with something called the Scatterlings Music Festival.
20: They are the Scatterlings of Africa, each uprooted one.
16: Yeah, it's brought to you by 702 and it happens this Saturday. So get ready for an incredible celebration of culture, connection and music featuring Zex, Buntwini, Sjava, Sun El Musician, Jay Something, Msaki, Jesse Clegg, Simi, Trezor, Sminofu, Zolani Mahola and more, many more. Now, we're going to give you a chance to win four tickets and I'll tell you exactly how you can do those in just a moment. But you know, when South Africa's biggest artists come together on one stage, you just know that the hottest music fest of the year is going down. The Scatterlings Music Festival happens this Saturday. Let me remind you of those artists: Java, Zakes Bantwini, Sunil Musician, Jay Something, Msaki, Jesse Clegg, Simi, Trezor, Sminofu, and plenty more. It's going to be a big day filled with all the big hits. So grab your tickets at webtickets.co.za. Now, for the Scatterlings Music Festival at Huddle Park on the 1st of August. It's brought to you by 702. Right, you heard us play Scatterlings a moment ago. So you know this song, it's a Johnny Clegg hit. And what I'm going to ask you to do is first listen to the chorus of Scatterlings again. Then I want you to phone us on 072-702-1702. Give us your very, very, very best version of the Scatterlings chorus. And who knows, those four tickets could be yours. Let's just make sure you know what you've got to sing.

0: Okay, I think you got the gist of it. Scatlings, give us your very, very best Scatlings shot. And who knows, you and three people who you absolutely love hanging out with and enjoying music with could be on your way to Huddle Park on Saturday, courtesy of 702. It's 4:15.
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0: Right, Karabo Chali, tell us how we're looking out on the roads, please.
2: Well, at this stage, John, if you're driving through the Joburg CBD, traffic remains heavily backed up. This is on the M1 southbound from Killarney Bends to the Crown Interchange due to an earlier accident. While in Alexandra, there's bumper-to-bumper traffic on the N3 southbound from Marlborough Drive to Gilulies. In four ways, traffic lights still not working at Cedar and Uranium. There's also traffic lights out of order in Sharon Lee at Malibongwe Drive and President Fashir. For the latest traffic updates, you can also follow us on X at EWN Traffic.
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5: This issue of the Gauteng provincial legislature speaker who went on a jaunt with some senior managers to Venezuela. Almost 6 million rand on what was meant to be a four-day trip. And it never really even materialized in the way that it was intended. Mike, this is an unbelievable story.
6: Yes, it is incredible. But when you see it in the context of past behavior, Bongani, it's extraordinary. It's absolutely appalling. But on another level, it's not surprising. We've often seen with these study tours is that the ANC councillors or members of the legislature like to go to places where there's some kind of affinity on ideology basis. There's an affinity for Venezuela and Cuba and Russia and so on. And we've seen a spate of those in the past couple of years.
5: Mike Moriarty, Chief Whip for the DA.
4: Bongani Bingo.

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0: 702 Drive, I spoke about politics and the courts. Well, it's certainly playing out in the Tshwane Metro, Pretoria High Court today, hearing an urgent court bid by the DA. This in regard to their desire to see overturned two decisions made by the council. The one, the suspension of Tshwane City Mayor Johan Mettler. The other, the reinstatement of the CFO Gareth Mnisi. Let's find out how things went in the court. Khumotso Modise, EWN reporter, was there. Khumotso, any decision by the court? How far did we get? Good afternoon.
6: Good afternoon, John. So the matter has been reserved, or judgment in the matter has been reserved and will be handed down on Friday. We've heard the entire matter today. We were expecting arguments to be made both around the Mettler matter as well as the Gareth Mnisi matter, as you said. However, very early on in the matter, we heard that they would not be addressing the Gareth Mnisi reinstatement. And that's because the proverbial horse has already bolted in that case. We heard that the matter had already been taken to a disciplinary committee and a sanction had already been handed to him. As a result, the urgent court matter would not affect his reinstatement at all. So it was agreed by counsel that that would be addressed in a review application that is going to be heard at a later stage. So today's matter really was more about the decision to place Johan Mettler on precautionary suspension. And the arguments that have been made have centered around urgency because the DA has brought this matter to court on an urgent basis. But there's also been arguments made about the lawfulness of the vote that was taken on the 9th of July. And one of the main arguments that's made about that is the fact that on the 9th of July, when council in Tshwane decided to take a vote, there had been 13 councillors who were away on a leave of absence. However, for some reason, 9 of those councillors did show up for the council sitting and decided to vote. And the speaker then decided to disregard, discount and remove their votes. And ultimately, that resulted in the decision that was made to suspend Mettler. And the arguments that have been made by the DA, John, is that there is no legal basis for the speaker to minus the votes that were made. Even if
0: yes,
6: the councillors that were present had been said to be on a leave of absence, the arguments that they're making is that because they did show up, then their votes should be counted by law.
0: Wow, interesting stuff. Okay, let's see what the court decides. It's the focus very much now on the suspended municipal manager, Johan Mettler. Khumotso Modise from EWN with that story updates if and when they happen. 22 minutes past 4.
7: John is on X.
5: At John Perlman.
0: Right, let's focus our attention now on something that might well affect you and me and a whole lot of other people. And that's because the Road Traffic Management Corporation, working, I'm sure, with the

0: police as well, have uncovered a multi-million rand motor vehicle licensing fraud syndicate. It's been operating in a number of provinces. Let's find out exactly what the syndicate was doing and what the implications might be. We welcome to 702 Drive Simon Zwane, who's spokesperson for the Road Traffic Management Corporation, the RTMC. Mr. Zwane, welcome and thanks very much for your time. What was the syndicate actually doing? What dark deeds were they up to?
1: Well, the syndicate works with vehicle fleet owners, particularly truck fleet owners and bus fleet owners.
0: Okay.
1: Who want to avoid renewing their vehicle license discs. So they would go to these people, and these people would either dump all the fees onto a bogus company, in some instances into the name of deceased persons, so that the company does not have to pay anything, because now the ownership of the vehicle has passed on to other people, and then they bring it back under the original owner. That's one method that they are using.
0: Okay.
1: In another method, they would then reduce the tear of the truck,
0: mm-hmm,
1: to make it maybe appear as if it's a normal buggy, and the fees applicable to a buggy are paid. Those are reduced fees. Probably you're supposed to pay 25,000 renewal for a truck. Now you're paying 1,500 because it's a buggy. As soon as the transaction is done, they then reinstate the tear of that vehicle, and the owner can now obtain a vehicle license disc that is proper for that vehicle. So those are some of the methods that they've been using.
0: So, Mr. Zwane, I mean, there obviously one of the implications, and we'll talk about that in a moment, is a massive loss of revenue to the authorities, money that could be used for all sorts of productive purposes. Was this also a way, though, of triggering, for example, road safety elements, for example, roadworthy tests and so on? Was it a way of trying to get around any kind of checking of the safety of the vehicles, which would, of course, have an implication for other road users?
1: Yes, we are aware that they also have been using credentials from the private vehicle testing stations. So they are able to even issue roadworthies. So it's also a way of avoiding to do a roadworthy. So these guys would dump the vehicle renewal fees and penalties that may be there, but would also facilitate to ensure that a roadworthy is issued to that vehicle, even though the vehicle has not undergone the vehicle roadworthy tests.
0: So what this raises questions about, if we look at the other part of the MOIE, Mr. Zwane, how they actually did that, according to comments you made to Faisal Patel at The Citizen, and I'm just reading off Faisal's article, they've infiltrated all the provinces as they can access NATIS using credentials provided by the official contacts in all the provinces. So in other words, would that be login credentials that have been sold to the syndicate by people who actually work within the licensing system?
1: Yes, they're using the login details of people who are working inside different departments of transport or who are operating on the NATIS system. So they'll use those logins to get into the system's scope, conduct these transactions, and massive amounts of money are lost by the provincial transport department and the national department through the use of this method.
0: Thank you so much. Simon Zwane, spokesperson for the Road Traffic Management Corporation. So it's great that they've made a dent in the syndicate. Hopefully the people selling those credentials are going to be rounded up and arrested, and not just, please, sent to a disciplinary committee, because this is a crime. It's the defrauding of the public purse, but it's also creating circumstances where vehicles that are not roadworthy could find themselves on the road with all the obvious hazards that would represent. Maybe you know something about this, or you've come across it in some way, heard something through the grapevine. Call us 011-883-0702 and 072-702-1702.
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0: This past Sunday, tens of thousands showed up to walk with the people, for the people, for our Jozi in the 702 Jozi My Jozi Walk the Talk. 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It's a remarkable energy that connects us all. Here's to Joburg. Here's to us. Here's to the 702 Jozi My Jozi Walk the Talk. 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
0: To the markets we go now. Steve and I referred a little earlier to the Cruda coaster, which is just the way oil goes up and oil goes down and often goes up and then goes up again. So that's a factor, but what else?
5: John, yeah, good afternoon to you. So oil hovering just below $90 a barrel. And this, of course, is because of the renewed, well, hostilities, conflict, people shooting things at each other between Iran and the US and US allies. Despite that, the JSE All Share up 0.7%, 110,670 points. Financials are flat, industrials up 1.4%, resources are up 0.65%. Some of them are energy shares. Exxaro is up 5.33% on the day. Valterra, that's of course the platinum miner, they're up nearly 5%. So their headline earnings, John, this is when numbers don't make sense. They just made a profit last year, but their headline earnings, therefore, are up 1,600%. So much higher platinum prices for the 6 months to the end of June. Prices were up by 85%. Their solid metal and concentrate production up 4%. Sales volumes were up 18%. Their dividend is up substantially. And so that obviously having a big impact on Valterra today. Well, number was sort of expected. Naspers is up 4.32. Tungela is up 4.3. And the other platinum miner, Implats, they're up nearly 4%. Implats, they're up nearly 4% as well. And the Fashini Group's up 3.5%. Sasol is up 3%, obviously on higher oil prices and the prospect of them. And then Glencore is up 2.71%. And Glencore reporting today their copper production up 15% in the first half of the year to the end of June. Cobalt production down 46%. There's an export ban that's been imposed by the DRC government. Their trading team did make a first half profit of around $3.3 billion. You want to know who benefits from higher oil prices? Oil traders benefit from higher oil prices. And that's really what Glencore's talking about. And ArcelorMittal confirming their headline earnings per share will increase their loss by between 45 and 51% for the 6 months to the end of June. They've stopped production, as we know, at some plants. Still in negotiations with the IDC for the bank to take over part of that ownership. Lightstone Prop there down 2.3. Richmont down 1.81. Some gold miners down by around 2% as well. And Aspen down 0.88%. In the US, the main indices opening lower. So a monetary policy decision later. Obviously, the Middle East. And then, of course, chip stocks have been struggling. Asia had a disastrous day, particularly in South Korea, because of that particular issue. In the US right now, though, the Dow Jones is down 1.25%, the Nasdaq is down 0.6%, the S&P 500 is down 0.44%. The gold price, $4,005.04 now, so just hovering there, John. Platinum, $1,584.17. Brent crude, $89.90 a barrel. The rand to the dollar, 16.76, to the euro, 19.09, to the British pound, 22.28. Stephen Crotus, EWN Business.
0: Thanks, Stephen. 29 minutes to 5. Stephen is back with us at about 25 minutes past 5 o'clock. Right now it's time for the news with Mbali Dlamini. Good afternoon to you.
4: Thanks, John. Good afternoon. The Electoral Commission says the race for South Africa's municipalities is beginning to take shape, with the final voter registration weekend coming up. The IEC says this marks not only the last chance for voters to register at voting stations, but also the beginning of an increasingly competitive election race. The Commission says 620 political parties are currently registered ahead of the 2026 local government elections, while preparations for candidate nominations are already well advanced. The IEC's online candidate nomination system is active, and more than 79,000 representatives from political parties and independent candidates have been trained on the nomination process. The IEC's Sy Mamabolo briefed the media earlier today.
6: To date, 76 political parties and 39 independent candidates have started using the system, supporting early preparation for the efficient submission of nominations once the election timetable takes effect.
4: Parliament's Communications Committee Chairperson Kusela Diko has called for closer regulation of artificial intelligence to protect the rights of innovators and artists. Diko says this will be in the public interest for AI in the country to be more representative locally, so it works for all South Africans. Diko made the policy proposals while delivering an address at the AI Governance and Policy Symposium in Johannesburg. Babalondenze has more.
7: Kusela Sanguni Diko says a key issue is how the country envisions the state and private sector working together in the growing AI sector. Sanguni Diko says to date, only 33 countries have enacted AI legislation, with most of them in the European Union. She says as Parliament, they must be the custodians of regulating AI in the public interest.
8: What is the public interest? Training AI on representative local data, supporting our 12 official languages, heritage preservation and not its erasure, protection of the intellectual property rights of our writers, artists and innovators, respect for human rights of our citizens, particularly their right to privacy.
7: Today's AI policy and governance symposium comes a few months after the country's own AI policy had to be withdrawn, after it was revealed that the document contained fake AI-generated hallucinations. Babalo Ndenza, Eyewitness News.
4: And in France, more than 2,000 firefighters have been deployed to assist in the fight against major wildfires in the Gironde region. The fires have forced thousands of people to evacuate across France in recent days, destroying around 240 homes. Neighboring Spain and Portugal are also battling severe wildfires on their end. More than 70,000 people had to be evacuated in Spain, although many have now been allowed to return to their homes. Authorities say the extreme heat from the latest heat wave as well as dry conditions continue to fuel the wildfires across southern Europe. A partly cloudy Thursday in store for Gauteng tomorrow, lows of between 4 and 8 degrees and highs of between 20 and 23.
9: Travelling through the Joburg CBD heading towards Booysens, you can now expect about a 20-minute delay. M1 southbound from Killarney Benz to the Crown Interchange, while in Edenvale, travelling towards Germiston, bumper-to-bumper traffic. This is on the N3 southbound from Modderfontein Road all the way to Van Buren.
4: The top story in EWN, the Electoral Commission says the race for South Africa's municipalities is beginning to take shape, with the final registration weekend coming up.
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11: When Joburg came together in the iconic CBD for the 702 Josie My Josie Walk the Talk, unforgettable moments were made, and none of it would have been possible without our incredible partners.
12: I'm Adam Craker. I'm one of the directors of Josie My Josie. I actually did the very first Walk the Talk, and I just really wanted to see this happen again. 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
11: Thank you to all our partners who showed that great things happen when Joburg comes together for the 702 Josie My Josie Walk the Talk, hosted by the City of Johannesburg.
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15: It's Bongani from Guatemala speaking. If I had to have all the time and the money in the world, I would actually start a under 10, under 11 soccer team in rural areas, because what I've noticed is that in those rural areas there's no actually something like a school of excellence. So I think I will create a school of excellence in one of those rural townships, maybe deep down in the rural areas in Eastern Cape or in KZN. Yeah, that's what I would do, you know, just look for talent and try and groom the kids. And yeah, I think that's what I would do. Thank you.
16: Good afternoon, Tate John and the team. Tate John, the Americans just realized how profitable football is. So now they are trying everything in their power to get their hands in the cookie jar. They've realized how big it is and how profitable it is. Because look, if they made 15 billion in a month, what else can make you 15 billion in a month? So yes, they would be giving money to their associations, but how much more money are they going to be making? So as you said, FIFA is good as it is, where people are accountable to the associations that they belong to, and it not being a profit money-making scheme.
0: Yeah, thanks. And I'd love to get other views on that. If you're wondering what we're talking about, the proposal coming out of the leadership of FIFA, obviously headed by the president, Gianni Infantino, is talking about something called FIFA Forward Enterprises, in which a 20% stake in all the things around major competitions, TV rights, and so on, could actually be bought by private investors. They wouldn't have a controlling share, so they wouldn't necessarily be able to say, why don't we have the World Cup twice a year or any... well, I'm always reticent about calling any idea stupid and crazy, because, you know, sometimes those become things that actually happen. But yeah, if you've got a view on that, please do give us a call. My own view is that football should be run by football, and I don't think you can have sponsors and partners. I don't think you should have any private investors in football's competitions. That would be my view. Even if there is more money, which is being punted as money available for development, I think football should hang on to its own. Look after it, make it as profitable as possible, which they're clearly already very good at, and then, yeah, make sure the development money actually hits the mark. I think that's more than enough work for the next 4 years, but that's just my view. Please do share with me yours. Now, we were talking earlier about a fabulous thing coming up this weekend. It is the Scatterlings Music Festival. 702 is backing it. There's a stunning, stunning array of artists, Msaki, Sunil musicians, Java, Zakespan, Tweeny, amongst them. And we've got four tickets to give away. So the way you can win those four tickets is give us your very best version of the chorus of this song, after which the music festival is named.

0: Okay, you know the tune. Give us your best Johnny Clegg or your best version of yourself, because other people have sung the song. I'm certain there's going to be a version of it sung on Saturday at Huddle Park. It's a fabulous, fabulous lineup, and it's a great venue, by the way, Huddle Park. So why not? You could go with three other people. Send those voice renditions, please, to 072-702-1702. It's 18 minutes to 5.
1: EWN Sport.
0: So Tola Kelle, huge, huge program for the Springboks. And Rassie Erasmus is not only a coach, it would seem, but a juggler. He's got to figure out who plays when and for how long.
2: Absolutely, John. And he'll use the one-off test against Argentina to give minutes to a host of players who've returned from injury as they also build towards the home series against New Zealand. The Springboks won all three of their home fixtures in the Nations Championship without a core group of experienced players who include World Cup winners Siya Kolisi and Eben Etzebeth. The Boks next take on the Pumas on the 8th of August and will be without the injured Oxenchair and Franco Marstedt.
3: I can see everybody's asking questions about New Zealand, but we have to beat Argentina next week, so let's get past that hurdle. All of our guys have played a lot of URC rugby. Most of our players have been involved in the first three matches, so we feel comfortable that over a four-test match series against New Zealand, you probably shouldn't peak in the first game and then not be able to last the last four games, for all four games.
2: SA Rugby have confirmed the dates for the Cape Town leg of the HSBC 7 Series, which will be on the 5th and the 6th of December. The highly popular event will be the second stop on the World Series. That's a week after the 2027 campaign kicks off in Dubai. The Blitzboks will return to the DHL Stadium looking for a hat-trick of home titles. Switching over to football, where Josko Gavidal has signed a new five-year contract at Manchester City until 2031. The central defender has so far made 122 appearances since arriving from RB Leipzig back in 2023. He returned to action in May after more than 4 months out with a broken leg and is now hoping to establish himself under new manager Enzo Maresca.
4: Yeah, so most of the guys, they've had opportunity before to work with him. I haven't met him before, so I'm really looking forward. I think he has he's one of the best as well. We all know the job he's done at Chelsea. Really happy to that he's here with us, and I think we can learn something new from his ideas and his mentality.
2: Yurian Timber has travelled back to London from Arsenal's training camp in Spain after suffering a reoccurrence of the groin injury that caused him to miss the end of last season. While in Tunisia, their federation have appointed Moin Shabani as head coach. That's until 2030 as he succeeds Hev Renard, who took charge of their final two group matches at the 2026 World Cup. For Neymar, he's now confirmed his international retirement after Brazil's quarterfinal exit at the hands of Norway. He's his country's record goal scorer with 80 goals and was included in the squad almost 3 years after he last played for the national team. Tola Gelimganga, Eyewitness News Sport.
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0: 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If you don't, ask them for 500 Rand. To the roads we go. Karabo Charlie awaits with everything you need to know.
5: Yeah, at this stage, if you are traveling through the Joburg CBD, you can still expect about a 20-minute delay. This is on the M1 southbound from Killarney Benz to the Crown Interchange. This is all due to an earlier accident, which has been cleared, but the damage has already been done. While in Edenvale, bumper-to-bumper traffic, N3 south from Modderfontein Road to Van Buren. In Benoni, traffic heavily backed up on Atlas Road approaching the N12. In Northcliff, traffic remains sluggish on Bayers Nordia between Judges and the N1. And in Roodepoort, there's slow-moving traffic on Hendrik Potgieter between Johan Street and Pieter Road. If you come across any other traffic issues, kindly WhatsApp us on 072-702-1702.
1: 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My dog ran out and I had to chase him for 5 kilometers. 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
0: Are you watching The Masked Singer every Saturday at 7 o'clock on SABC2? 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I ask you that because in a moment, well, fairly shortly, we're going to be talking to the person who designs and makes the quite extraordinary costumes that the performers appear in. Really a remarkable feat of design, not only in just the pure look, but of course people actually have to be able to move around and sing inside of them. It's an interview I'm really looking forward to. We'll talk to costume designer Heidi Detoy shortly. It's 12 minutes now to 5.
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0: Something caught my eye, and I'm not even entirely sure why it caught my eye, but it did. So here we go. It's a study published in the Journal of Applied Psychology. No, I didn't pick up a copy. It was a rendition of what exactly the article was about. So here we go. It's a study of mothers who are also working in jobs. And the thing that it engages with is the idea that some people take the view that once a woman who's in the workplace has a child or maybe a second child or whatever, they have some kind of conflict. And there's a concept, I don't know if it's prevalent in South Africa, of something called the motherhood penalty, that mothers are often perceived as having less time and crucially less bandwidth for the workplace. And that may affect their opportunities for hiring, promotion, pay increases, and so on. This study suggests that it's exactly the opposite, that in fact, mothers often, as they build their families, come to work with a stronger sense of purpose. And that purpose is driven by two things. One is they're providers, so there are kids who need to be looked after. They're investing not just in their future, but the future of young members of a family that they're now busy creating. But also that they're actually trying to convey to this growing family around them values that, yeah, this is work. This is what striving is about. This is what achievement is about. This is what dedication is about. So I thought it was a really, really interesting study. And you can pick it up. As I said, it was a study done actually in Hong Kong by the Chinese University of Hong Kong, and it's in the Journal of Applied Psychology. That's enough interview material for you to do a Google. But the question I'd like to ask is for mothers who are in the workplace. I mean, what is your experience? And does anything that I've said there in my very, very brief and simplistic summary of a much more detailed study, I'm sure, does that ring a bell with you? So very broadly speaking, tell us about your life as a working mother and how you cope, how you deliver at home and how you deliver at work, and whether any of these ideas make sense. Tola Kelly, I'm sure you know a good number of working mothers. What do you make of what this university in Hong Kong has come up with?
2: From the mothers that I know, for me, they always say to me, when you become a mother, you have to think about it in the sense of you are the only parent, even yes, when there's a partner in the house. So that pushes them to make sure that when they're working, they're constantly striving and constantly achieving things, because they want to make sure that this child that they have has the best of everything and to make up for the things that they didn't have.
0: Right.
2: So I do think that really does push how they navigate the work environment. But also there's less risk taking from them, because they know that they can't be like, I'll use myself as an example. Me, I go with the wind when I'm like, you know what, maybe it's been like 15 years in this position. Let me try something new. For them, it's not an easy decision to make, because they know that it has a knock-on effect on everybody else in the house. So I think they flourish where they are, but they also know that they can't be as careless as maybe someone that doesn't
0: have... carefree.
2: Yeah, yeah. As someone that doesn't have children.
0: Yeah. Please don't take a risk. Stick around. We've... very much like having you here, as do the listeners. Karabo, obviously not a working mom, but thoughts?
5: Yeah, well, I can talk about my mom. She was a nurse for a short while, and I remember she used to work long hours, night shifts, and when she got home, she would overcompensate. She would feel bad that I've left my kids and they feel neglected and she'll spoil us rotten. And my dad will be like, they are fine. They will grow to understand that you also have to work and yes. earn money. And my dad didn't like the overcompensating and spoiling. But hey, I was not complaining. But I felt sorry for her because she didn't really have to do that because yes. we were fine. And I see with a lot of parents as well, even me, as a dad, maybe when I'm working, I'm overworking, overtime, or I haven't been home in a long time, I would feel that I think I'm neglecting my son, and then I'll yes. overcompensate, and then on weekends we'll do a whole lot of activities that we don't really have to do all of that. But yeah, I get it.
0: Overcompensate. I don't think it's a bad thing. Yeah. Anyway, I have never been in that position, so let me not comment. Liz says, single moms were my best employees, an early contribution to our debate. It's not so much a debate, our exploration, and maybe, who knows, a debate. But your thoughts, please, on 072-702-1702.
6: Drive Home with John Perlman on 702. Let's walk the talk.
0: Well, The Masked Singer is something that many people are enjoying. It's another season, some fabulous episodes of it already. Catch it, as I said, Saturdays at 7 on SABC 2. But I've been very intrigued about the actual costumes. And, you know, they're way more than masks. I think that barely describes it. The intricacy and the complexity of the design of the costume that the person puts on before they perform. So we thought we'd speak to the person behind that. Heidi Detoy is costume designer at The Masked Singer and joins us on 702 Drive. Heidi, a very good afternoon to you. My understanding is you get given a theme or a subject that you've got to design for. And I'm looking at the design done for spinach. How on earth, when you're given spinach as a concept, do you turn it into something as visually wonderful as that?
7: Hi, John. Yes. So what they do is they give us a picture. Mm-hmm. So Anele and Frankie and Paul will come up with a picture, and they give us the exact picture that they designed on the computer. And then they say, this is what they want, so bring it to life.
0: Yes.
7: And we are the miracle makers that gives life to that picture. So first of all, you need to look at the picture, and you have to decide, okay, what fabrics are you going to use to create that jacket? How are you going to create the costume itself with the leaves on it? So
0: right.
7: we do printing, yeah, and things like that. And then the mask, of course. That is the most important thing.
0: Yeah. So the designs have got to be functional as well. The person's got to be able
7: yes.
0: to move. Do you design it with a particular singer in mind? I mean, I'm, for example, looking at the giraffe, which is magnificent. I'm thinking, you know, all 1.67 meters of me. I would like to be giraffe, but maybe you'd say, well, a bit ambitious. We'll design something for your physical, for the way you look physically. Do you have a person in mind, or do you just go purely on the concept?
7: No, what happened is Anele and Frankie and usually interview the person, and
0: okay.
7: they decide who is going to be behind the mask. So they'll tell me this person is going to be that mask. So sometimes they use the character as well, you know, the personality of the person that's going to wear the mask must suit the mask as well. So and they do that. That is usually their choice who they're going to put in what mask. And yes, so it is not my choice, but usually
0: yes.
7: you know, you start working with that person, you take their measurements, you get to meet them. Sometimes it's people that's been clients or someone that you know for a long time, so that's always nice to just see them again and work with them on this project as well. So and then you from there it starts. You start designing the costume itself. We start working on the mask. So we must make sure that it's not too heavy.
0: Yes.
7: And they must breathe. Breathe is very important.
0: Yes.
7: And Yeah, shame. So that is sometimes, you know, it's difficult, especially with spinach while we're talking about spinach. So spinach don't have a lot of holes that you can put in to put breathing space in. So, but we always put fans in the masks so that, you

0: now that they can breathe and that it's more comfortable for them. And we make sure that there's a little bit of breathing holes and they must see. So the other thing is to see through that mask.
1: So Heidi, I mean, are you sometimes blown away by your own work? And I'll tell you what I mean by that, because obviously you have to be extremely practical, very, very focused, and you deliver something which then becomes part of a larger piece of television magic like The Masked Singer. And then you see them either in the performance or maybe you see them in a TV production. Do you find yourself saying, wow, I had no idea it was going to look that good?
0: I must say yes, that's true, I do. But I must also add that it's not only me. I've got an amazing team working with me. I've got such creative people that is by my side that works with me. And together we make this magic. And we only had 4 weeks to create 17 masks for season 3. And usually we have 2 to 3 months, and then I always say this is not enough time. But this time we pulled it off, and afterwards we sat down and we were looking back at the journey and looking, because we also work backstage.
1: Yes.
0: So sitting backstage, looking on the screen from the back, or peeping through while they're on busy doing their performance, you sit back and you say, wow, how did we do this?
1: Yeah, that's a great feeling.
0: Yeah, it is. It is. That is job satisfaction. That is what makes you tick. That's what makes you going on and want to do it again.
1: Well, Heidi, just the last thing, when you're done with the giraffe suit, I'd very much like to have it, but we can talk about that when the show when the show is over. Thank you so much, Heidi Du Toit.
0: It's a great pleasure. You're welcome to come and have it, to try it on.
1: Oh, yeah, let's do a fitting. Heidi Du Toit, costume designer at The Masked Singer. Watch her work and the work of everybody else involved on Saturday night at 7 o'clock on SABC 2.
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5: A senior IDAC investigator served with a notice of suspension and yet another vehicle recall. This time it's Toyota Land Cruisers. Good afternoon, I'm Bali Dlamini. Senior IDAC investigator Sunil Belochun has been served with a notice of intention to suspend him. This was revealed by former IDAC head Andrea Johnson during her testimony at the Madlanga Commission this afternoon. Earlier this month, Belochun was the subject of explosive testimony by Witness N, an investigator attached to the Political Killings Task Team. Witness N alleged that he extorted regular cash payments from undocumented Pakistani and Bangladeshi shop owners in the Eastern Cape. Alpha Ramushwana reports.
6: Senior IDEC investigator Sanil Belochin is also accused of recently interviewing suspended police sergeant Fanny Nkosi in prison in the absence of his lawyers. In an affidavit before the commission, Nkosi claims Belochin tried to pressure him into implicating suspended National Police Commissioner Fanny Masemola and Crime Intelligence Head Dumsani Khumalo in a corrupt relationship with Vusmu Ziket Matlala. Former IDEC head Andrea Johnson says she has it on good authority that Belochin, who she worked with before leaving IDEC, is currently being investigated internally.
7: I'm given to understand that Mr. Belochin received a notice yesterday indicating an intention for him to be suspended. And I would assume it comes only out of that matter because, Chair, that was the first matter that I have escalated to the IDEC judge.
6: IDEC Ombud Judge Takarani Rauringa serves as the independent oversight authority responsible for probing abuse of power and misconduct allegations within the unit. Alpha Ramshwana, Eyewitness News, Pretoria.
5: The Johannesburg High Court has dismissed the latest bid for bail by self-proclaimed political fixer Brown Mokgotsi after finding he failed to present any new facts. Mokgotsi brought an application against the magistrate's decision to deny him bail twice after he could not provide a verifiable address. He faces charges linked to staging his assassination attempt on his life in November 2025. The charges include unlawful possession of a firearm and ammunition, unlawful discharge of a firearm in a public space, and defeating the ends of justice. The NPA's Mahaboke Mohlalotole.
8: The High Court found that he failed to present any genuine new facts to justify reconsideration of bail and dismissed the appeal. The NPA welcomes the judgment, which upholds the principle governing bail applications and protects the integrity of the criminal justice system.
5: The Western Cape's new top cop has vowed to crack down on gun violence and gender-based violence when he takes office this weekend. Earlier today, Acting National Police Commissioner Buleng Dimpane announced Sizakele Janji as the province's new police commissioner. Janji officially takes over on Saturday, replacing Thembisile Phathekile, who retired at the end of June after 5 years in the post. Ntuthuzelo Nene has more.
9: Lieutenant General Janji says he's honored by the confidence shown in him by the SAPS leadership and the Western Cape government. Over the 34 years in the police service, the veteran has held several senior positions in both the Western and Eastern Cape. He says his immediate priorities include strengthening police stations and using technology to support intelligence-led policing.
10: I have a faith in competence and support of the policemen and the policewomen in the province in ensuring that all people of the Western Cape are safe and they do feel safe.
9: Janji is one of four newly appointed provincial police commissioners announced by the SAPS, with Limpopo, Northwest and Mpumalanga also to receive new provincial leadership. Ntuthuzelo Nene, Eyewitness News.
5: The National Consumer Commission has announced yet another vehicle recall, this time affecting some Toyota Urban Cruiser vehicles. This follows an issue identified with the fuel indicator, which may result in drivers thinking they have more fuel than the car actually has. The recall affects over 2,200 cars, majority of which were sold in the South African market and the others exported to neighboring countries. The Consumer Commission says the low fuel warning light of the affected cars may not turn on as the fuel decreases, spokesperson Petwa Ndaba.
11: We urge consumers who own a Toyota Urban Cruiser, which was sold between 17 January 2025 to 3rd of March 2025, to take their vehicles to any authorized Toyota dealership for a quick inspection. Toyota has informed the NCC that a total of 2,015 vehicles are part of a recall in the country.
5: And in the UK, Prime Minister Andy Burnham has declined to comment on whether he would support attempts to legalise assisted dying. This comes after fresh attempts to legalise helping someone end their life surfaced. Burnham says social care reforms are needed first in order to legalise the act. His comments are the first time he has addressed the sensitive issue since taking power less than 2 weeks ago. The bill failed in Parliament in April after being rejected in Britain's unelected upper house. Yes. Gold is trading at $4,005.23 an ounce. The rand is at 16.79 to the dollar, 22.31 to the pound, 19.12 to the euro, and Brent crude oil is at $86.85 a barrel.
12: Driving through the Joburg CBD, you can still expect about a 20-minute delay. M1 southbound from Kilani Bends to the Crown Interchange due to an earlier accident. In Alex, heading towards Germiston, bumper-to-bumper traffic. N3 south from Modderfontein Road to Van Buren, and in Germiston heading towards Boksburg, expect some delays. N12 eastbound between the Kilulis Interchange and Croft Road.
13: In your sport, CONCACAF join UEFA in condemning FIFA's plans for World Cup sell-off. Sipho Chen starting from scratch after setting a new record mark in the Betway Premiership last season. And Formula One bosses say the season will end in Europe if war continues.
5: A partly cloudy Thursday in store for Gauteng tomorrow. Johannesburg dropping to overnight lows of 6 degrees, peaking at 20. Pretoria 8 and 23, and Vereeniging 4 and 21 degrees. The top story in EWN this hour, senior IDAC investigator Sunil Belachun has been served with a notice of intention to suspend him.
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1: 702 Drive, it's 8 minutes past five. It's good to have you with us for the last part of the show. Coming up shortly, we're going to be talking to Dr. Ferial Adam. She's executive manager at the organization WaterCan. Our conversation with her, prompted by an article on the Daily Maverick site written by the journalist Yvonne Grimbeek. And what the story details is how on the last day of June, the city of Joburg took 3.4 billion rand out of Joburg Water's account, leaving the entity with a balance of zero. Now, that money from the 1st of July, revenue generated by the sale of water is supposed to be ring-fenced and used for the upgrade, maintenance, and hopefully extension in terms of quality of the city's water provision network. So it's a complicated issue. It's been raised in a number of forums. We did, by the way, invite Joburg Water to come on the show, but we'll explain to you what answer they gave us in response to that request. So we'll chat to Dr. Adam shortly about that. A lot of you have had thoughts on what was said by Simon Zwane, who joined us after four from the Road Traffic Management Corporation. He was talking about a syndicate that had infiltrated the NATIS database and was being used to allow fleet managers, for example, to pay much less in licensing fees by registering or changing the weight of the vehicle, suggesting through its what's referred to as the tear, suggesting from the size of the tear that it was a bucky and not a much, much larger vehicle, paying, I think in his words, around 1,600 rand per vehicle instead of closer to 25,000. So loss of revenue and some safety implications as well, with some fraudulent roadworthy certificates being issued by the same syndicate. Many of you have had thoughts on that. We'll play those in just a moment as well. We offered an opportunity to win four tickets to the Scatlings Music Festival, which takes place on Saturday at Huddle Park. We'll give you our winner. You'll meet our winner and hear them sing in a moment. And speaking of music, later in the show, what artist would you like to have perform at your funeral, and what song would you like them to sing or play? Please keep those coming on 072 702 1702. Your voice notes.
4: 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WhatsApp John.
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14: Hey, John and the 702 family. You know, that study is so accurate. I look at myself, my achievements, how, you know, my work ethic has been. It all goes back to the kids. And guess what? My children have seen, you know, how I did things. and their work ethic is so excellent. I look at my son today and I am a proud mom. I look at my second year university student, I am such a proud mother. Well done to that research. They got it spot on.
15: Hi, John. Regarding the roadworthy's certificates being issued, most car dealerships are operating with this roadworthy certificates because it's an absolute disaster to go stand in line and wait a whole day for roadworthy or for your license disc or for your police clearance. The license department is the failing system, not the issue, the issuing of the certificates. Yes, does it allow cars that are not roadworthy on the road? There are some that are getting it, yes, but the most of it is convenience. That's the important thing, and we don't have that because of the system that is in the license department. It's a failing system. Thank you, Usman from Jan.
1: Yeah, thanks for those. And by the way, just in reference to that first voice note that you might have heard with interest but not necessarily know the context, my mistake in not telling you. I referred earlier to a very interesting study published in the Journal of Applied Psychology, which suggests that far from working mothers actually being in some way, shape or form possibly a kind of liability in the workplace, in fact, the study shows that they bring all sorts of assets and drive to the workplace. On the one hand, their role as providers, but secondly, and that was really echoed in the voice note we got, which was lovely, saying that these mothers are actually looking to be role models in their own families, indicate to their children and everyone who's part of perhaps an extended family what can be achieved and what can be done if you go into a workplace and you drive and you push and you look to thrive and bring those values, but also the material rewards back home. So your experience as a working mother, please do give us a call. Not necessarily speaking to the specific point I've raised, but anything at all that you'd like to talk about, give us a call. It's 14 minutes past five.
4: EWN Traffic.
1: 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If you don't, ask them for 500 Rand. Karabo Chali is keeping an eye on things. Seems to have been a reasonable day today. I hope I'm not putting any kind of hex on that.
12: I might say it wasn't that hectic, or it hasn't been that hectic. But yeah, it is a peak hour traffic. So it is quite a little bit busy. So let me start. If you are leaving Roodepoort, heading towards Soweto, there's an accident scene in Pennyville, N1 South. This is before the N17, causing huge delays from Gordon Road. In Northcliff, traffic sluggish on Bears Nordia between Judges and the N1. Roodepoort, also traffic a bit slow on Hendrik Potgieter between Johan Street and Pieter Road. While in the Joburg CBD, there's bumper-to-bumper traffic still on the M1 southbound from Killarney Bend to the Crown Interchange. Alexandra, peak hour traffic heading towards Bedford View. This is on the N3 southbound from Modderfontein Road all the way to Van Buren. Germiston, expect some delays heading towards Boksburg-Brakpan. That's the N12 eastbound between the Kilulis Interchange and Croft Road. And finally, in Benoni, there's heavy delays on Atlas Road approaching the N12. This is due to faulty traffic lights. If you come across any other traffic issues, kindly WhatsApp us on 072-702-1702.
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16: What commitment did the Nigerian government make to help South Africa deal with that concern that was raised?
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16: Will they engage their citizens who are here?
17: We hope that in the future where there's such a high-level delegation to Nigeria, there would be such an engagement. But more importantly, between the two countries, there will be what we call the early warning mechanism, where we start seeing trends that are concerning about our nationals in the two countries. We will raise this through diplomatic channels.
16: Crispin Pieri, spokesperson for the Department of International Relations.
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7: 702 Drive, let's talk water in the city of Johannesburg. A story on the Daily Maverick website by the journalist Yvonne Grimbeek has pointed out, I'll read the first sentence. On the last day of June, the city of Johannesburg took 3.4 billion rand out of Johannesburg Water's account, leaving the entity with a balance of zero. Only on 9 July was money from the ring fence funding transferred back into the account. These issues have been going on for a while, and one of the problems that the city of Johannesburg faces through its entity Joburg Water is firstly fixing what is broken, secondly building infrastructure like reservoirs and other things essential to driving a much better delivery of water provision to the city, and thirdly there are contractors who actually need to be paid, and this has been a perpetual problem. So what's going on here, and are we at the very least starting to see an end of this now that ring fencing is being introduced? Let's welcome to the show Dr. Ferial Adam, who is the executive manager of the organization WaterCan. Dr. Adam, is this just a glitch as a new system comes in, or is it a continuation of a much deeper problem?
8: Good afternoon, John, and good afternoon to all your listeners. I think it is not a glitch. It's something of a deeper problem, especially because if you look at the money that's been swept, and this is the same kind of thing that's been happening with the sweeping, is that the money is not going to be going back, you know, even though it's taken as a loan. The money does not go back to Joburg Water. So I think that this is a deeper problem that we're facing.
7: So Joburg Water, in a report to the Provincial Johannesburg Working Group, again, I'm working from Yvonne's piece, and we did invite the PJWG to come on the show. We've never actually managed to secure their participation. They noted, quote, the lack of consistent and predictable receipts compromises the ability to plan to pay creditors and continues to build pressure at JW. Now, Joburg Water also said that they're not going to come on. They said the matter can be referred to the city of Joburg, as the city is the appropriate authority to explain its own budgeting and expenditure decisions. But they're being very clear that this makes it extremely difficult to do their job.
8: Absolutely, because if you think about it, they need the money to actually pay contractors, and they've been unable to. They can't, you know, every time they get

0: stuck. Projects get put on hold, and then they need to beg for the money back into their accounts. And this is definitely, it's not a once-off thing. It's not a glitch. It's been happening for a number of years, and we're constantly reporting on this. And I do think that it's affecting now, you know, the longer we carry on like this, the more the impact's going to be on infrastructure.
1: Well, this conversation with the presidential group, and again reflected in the Daily Maverick piece, this is the cost of these delays, 1,445 days in delays, in other words, work that couldn't be done, 481 million rand in cost overruns, which means we're spending 481 million that we didn't have to in a cash-strapped city, and 676 million rand in lost production. They say 85% of late payments lead to severe cash flow constraints. What? Can you think of particular projects or things that need doing that have been specifically delayed by this, so that rather than me giving all these numbers, listeners can actually visualize and say, oh, okay, that's why that hasn't actually been done?
0: So, you know, if you recall earlier this year, Joburg Water announced that they were going to be fixing a number of reservoirs, one of which is the Hurst Hill 2 reservoir, and that's also covered in Yvonne's article. That reservoir is supposed to have been completed in August. It's only 20% done. In fact, in Yvonne's article, she says it will be, you know, according to Joburg Water's website, it's supposed to be completed in December. There's no way it's going to be completed in December. The Hurst Hill 2 reservoir feeds a very big part of Joburg. It feeds Emerentia, Greenside, parts of Parktown, parts of Mayfair, all of those areas. And so the kind of outages that those areas experience every time we go through maintenance, whether it's Rand Water maintenance or any other kind of outage, some of those areas, like Melville, they'll go 3 weeks without water. And that is because the water in the commando system is so damaged, and Hurst Hill 1 and 2 are both damaged reservoirs. So that's what it does. It doesn't allow for those big infrastructure. But having said that, I spoke to some of the Joburg Water people as well. And it's affecting basic things, John. Like, the depots don't have telecoms to actually get instructions or to give instructions. So you don't have a phone. You don't have data.
1: Yes.
0: You actually tell a team to go out and fix the pipes or whatever. That's the level that it affects the functioning of Joburg Water.
1: Thank you so much, Dr. Ferial Adams. She is CEO of the organization Water Can. It's 26 minutes past 5.
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1: At 28 minutes past five, let's get the very latest from the markets. Stephen Curtis has just stepped into the studio. Hi.
9: John, good afternoon. And Brent crude just stepping over $90 a barrel, I'm afraid. Despite that, the JSE ending the day up 0.5%, 110,440 points. Financials down 0.16. Industrials up 1.08. Resources up 0.57% on the day. Some of that is energy shares. So Thungela's up nearly 5%. Exxaro's up 4.5, Sasol's up 3.33, Glencore up 2.59%. They're in the coal business, but they reported strong copper production figures up 15% in the first half of the year to the end of June. Their oil trading team making a huge profit. Their trading team generally making a profit of $3.3 billion. Obviously, there's a lot of oil to trade and lots of prices to trade with during the current conflict in the Middle East. Valterra Platinum confirming headline earnings up, I mean, John, 1,600%. Obviously, platinum prices much higher for the 6 months to the end of June. They were up by 85%. They were also able to increase their sales volumes by 18%, and that obviously having a bit of an impact too. I will speak to the Valterra CEO on The Money Show this evening. Their share price ending up 4.6% on the day, and the Fashini Group up 3%. PHP down 7.6%, Richmond down 2.5%, and then some of the gold miners. Pan African Resources down 2.75%, Anglo Gold down 2.29% on the day, and in fact MTN down nearly a full percent. In the US, so quite a lot going on. Concerns about oil, concerns about the US Federal Reserve. There's an announcement from them on interest rates there tonight. More AI stock, more AI earnings to come. Chip makers a bit vulnerable too. The Dow Jones is down 1.5%. The Nasdaq is down 0.84%. The S&P 500 is down 0.7%. The gold price, $4,008.30. Platinum, $1,591. Brent crude, $90.68 a barrel. And then the rand to the dollar, 16.78 to the euro, 19.10 to the British pound, 22.31. On the Money Show tonight, John, we'll talk about the big gap between Joburg and Cape Town in terms of property prices. This is commercial property. Part of it is absolutely about governance. I think part of it's about geography as well. Joburg is spread out. Cape Town, you can't really spread out because of the mountains. So we'll talk about that a little bit this evening. We'll talk too about a new ruling about influencer content. This was about SAB. You have to say it's sponsored. Obviously, people don't. Someone got caught. We will talk about the pushback around retirement funding. So if you get a job for a corporate, you have to have medical aid, you have to have retirement funding, and people pushing back against that quite strongly. I think that's quite interesting. And then also, Professor Jan Havenga, you'll have spoken to him, John, the logistics expert.
1: Yes.
9: He, I went to go and look him up, and the CSIR suggesting that he actually helped to establish a field of macro logistics, which didn't really exist in South Africa before he came along. He's your shapeshifter this evening. So planes, trains, and things that go with Professor Jan Havenga, the Professor of Logistics. Stephen Curtis, EWN Business.
1: Thanks, Stephen. Do not miss it. You can tune into The Money Show between 6 and 8. It's 28 minutes away, so let's find out what's happening in the world of news with Mbali Dlamini. Good afternoon.
10: Thanks, John. Good afternoon. 9 undocumented migrants have been arrested following a major counterfeit goods crackdown at the Joburg Mall in the Johannesburg CBD today. The suspects were vetted by Home Affairs during the day-long operation led by the SAPS National Counterfeit and Illicit Goods Unit. A provisional estimate by police has valued the seized counterfeit goods at around 1 million rand. Mongezi Koko was there.
11: The intelligence-driven operation brought parts of Joburg Mall to a standstill as police cordoned off surrounding streets, forced entry into locked shops, and removed suspected counterfeit goods. Many shops had closed their doors before police arrived. However, authorities say there's no evidence the operation was compromised, believing the heavy law enforcement presence prompted traders to shut their businesses. Among those arrested was a man who told Eyewitness News he had been inside a shop buying stock when the doors were closed. He also admitted that he was in South Africa illegally without documentation.
12: No, I never had it inside, but I was buying the store there. So when they are crossing inside the shop. Mm. I was already inside, so I was trolling the things.
11: Police say all nine people arrested were undocumented foreign nationals who were processed with the assistance of Home Affairs. The value of the seized goods is expected to increase as the inventory continues. Monkey Ziko Ko, Eyewitness News, Joburg CBD.
10: Let's stay with policing. Western Cape Premier Alan Windey says strong leadership is needed now more than ever as the province prepares to welcome its new police commissioner. Windey has welcomed the appointment of Sizakele Kyanki, who officially takes office on August the 1st. With more than 34 years of experience, Kyanki takes over from Thembisile Phathekile, who retired at the end of June. His appointment comes at a critical time as the Western Cape continues to grapple with violent crime, gang violence, extortion and organized crime. Windey says while the SAPS is facing significant challenges, this is the moment for decisive leadership.
13: I think there has not been a time like this before where parliamentary processes and commissions of inquiry are raising many, many questions. So it is a difficult time to step up and lead, but it is a critical time to step up and lead. Now is the time that the residents of this province are really looking to leadership and looking for leadership.
10: And in the UK, just over half of England has been declared in drought. This is the country experiences record low rain and exceptionally high temperatures. The Met Office says it has finalised readings in June and found that both England and the UK saw a daily temperature record of 38 degrees Celsius. Describing it as a flash drought, government says this was the second consecutive summer that parts of England experienced a drought. A partly cloudy Thursday in store for Gauteng tomorrow, lows of between 4 and 8 degrees and highs of between 20 and 23.
14: Pennyville heading towards Soweto, accident scene N1 southbound before the N17 causing huge delays from Gordon Road in Northcliff. We still have slow moving traffic on Bears Nodia between Judges and the N1, while in Jed Park, Boksburg, expect some delays on the R21 that's approaching East Rand Mall.
10: The top story in EWN, 9 undocumented migrants have been arrested following a major counterfeit goods crackdown at a Joburg Mall in the Johannesburg CBD.
15: Mom, a million here, and yes, I am a millionaire. 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
19: 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Well done, 702.
18: Thank you to all our partners who showed that great things happen when Joburg comes together for the 702 Jozi My Jozi Walk the Talk, hosted by the City of Johannesburg.
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21: Hi John, Andre here, Edenville. This scam has been going on for a long time with the regard to registering the trucks as motorbikes or as smaller vehicles, and I got pulled off. I used to have trucks, and I got pulled off at Eastgate when they took my ID and my driver's license. They said there's a whole lot of fines that is due that hasn't been settled. And when I got there, I asked them the registrations. When they started giving me registrations, I said, show me the photos. And naturally, as they were pulling up the photos, you could see one motorbike after each other. But they just gave me my ID without a driver's license, without even asking any further questions, and just let me go.
1: Yeah, it really is an extraordinary story and one we need to follow up on. Scams in the NATIS system that is part of the Road Traffic Management Corporation. If you missed an outline of how the scam works with the RTMC, Simon Zwane, I spoke to him after four. Please do go to primemediaplus.com. Take a listen to what he said.

0: Yeah, so you were wondering perhaps why are we listening to that interpretation of the Johnny Clegg classic? Well, earlier I invited you all to take the chorus and sing it back to us. And if you do it in a way that we think is great, well, there's a chance to win 4 tickets to attend the Scatlings Music Festival. It's happening on Saturday. It's brought to you by 702 Zakespan Twinis Java, Sun El musician Jesse Clegg and Msaki, just some of the artists who are going to put on a spectacular show. So the person you heard singing there is Tora from Midrand. Tora, very good afternoon to you. Clearly, your interpretation of the song, do you do some music yourself?
1: Yeah, I am a musician and a performing artist, yeah.
0: Okay. Well, on Saturday, you're not going to have to perform. You can just sit back, chill, relax, and enjoy it. We're going to give you four tickets to go to the Scatlings Music Festival. One for you, two for good friends or anyone you want to take. And then in regard to the fourth, I'll give you my address and tell you what time to pick me up. Just kidding. You got 4 tickets. Do with
1: Great.
0: It what you will. Tora, have a fabulous day.
1: Awesome.
0: The Scatlings Music Festival taking place out at Huddle Park. And if you don't have your tickets, please, please go and get them. It's going to be fabulous. 702 Drive, it's 19 minutes to 6. EWN Sport. Tola Kele, real turbulence in FIFA. You would have thought after the World Cup they'd have a little rest, but clearly not.
2: Absolutely not. John and CONCACAF and UEFA have accused FIFA of pure bribery as they criticize the governing body's plan to sell a $4.2 billion minority stake in a new commercial subsidiary to private investors. CONCACAF says it's deeply concerned by the lack of due process and being blindsided by the news, while UEFA have threatened to boycott future FIFA World Cups if the plans are pushed through. President Gianni Infantino has promised all 211 member associations they will each receive $40 million if they accept his plans, which he says will unlock new commercial opportunities and generate additional funding for football development worldwide. Switching over to the Betway Premiership, where the 2026-27 season kicks off on Saturday with the Orlando Pirates, the team to beat after winning the championship last season. Sipho Chane kept a record-breaking 21 clean sheets as the Buccaneers ended their 14-year wait for the title. But the shot stopper says that counts for nothing when a new campaign begins.
3: You could see how football is just in the recent years, from one to the next, from the other one to the next. And you have time to reflect and look back, and compliments to yourself. It can be honey on a knife, and we don't want that at the moment. We always strive to be better. Yes, we celebrate the achievements, and we'll say we worked hard, but like I always say, the grace of God when it's on your life.
2: Rassie Erasmus says he's looking to fine-tune small mistakes when the Springboks go up against Argentina next Saturday. That game against the Pumas is a warm-up test for the Bucks, who then take on New Zealand in the greatest rivalry series.
4: I really don't think you want to say from game one we are so ready that I think you want to build and build so that when it comes to the crunch match, and I don't think any of us think the other team is going to beat the other team 4-0. I think it's going to be much tougher than that. We've learned our lessons many times against Argentina. If you take your foot off the pedal, you can get a hiding there, and we certainly want to try and prevent that.
2: And the Welsh Rugby Union have outlined plans to cut 4 professional teams down to 3 by 2028, with Ospreys and Scarlets set to fight to be the side in the South West Wales. The governing body confirmed in April it intended to press on with plans to go down to 3 men's teams from the 2028-29 season, with one in the capital, one in the east and one in the west. Cardiff and Dragons are independently backed businesses and are set to be given licences. Thola Gilimganga, Eyewitness News Sport. EWN
0: 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If you don't, ask them for 500 Rand. Pennyville, lovely name for a place, but not so great if you're stuck in traffic, and people in that area, Karabochale, are.
5: So yeah, that's if you're leaving Roodepoort heading towards Soweto. There's an accident scene in the Pennyville area, N1 southbound before the N17, still causing huge delays from Gordon Road, Northcliffe. Traffic a bit sluggish on Bayers Nodia between Judges and the N1. In Roodepoort, there's also slow moving traffic on Hendrik Potgieter between Johan Street and Peter Road. In the Joburg CBD, traffic is also a bit sluggish This is on the M1 southbound from Killarney Bend to the Crown Interchange, while in Alex, travelling towards Germiston, bumper-to-bumper traffic, N3 south from Modderfontein Road to Van Buren. Jet Park, Boksburg, there's slow-moving traffic. This is on the R21 approaching East Rand Mall. And in Benoni, you can also expect some delays on Atlas Road approaching the N12. For the latest traffic updates, you can also follow us on X at EWN Traffic.
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0: Okay, so we're going to finish the show with some music, as we always do. The question we asked you, setting out the theme right at the beginning of today's edition of 702 Drive, was who would you like to perform at your funeral and what song would you like them to play? We've got plenty of great suggestions already. We could certainly do with yours, though, so please send it to 072-702-1702. Let's get started.
8: G'day, John. Hope everyone is well. If I had to die and there has to be a song that needs to be played or sung, it has to be We're Gonna Win by Bryan Adams.
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0: Brian Adams, we're going to win. Yeah, that's the choice of our very, very first voice note. A song to play at a funeral, your funeral, and who you would have singing it. So keep those coming, please, on 072-702-1702. It's 13 minutes to 6.
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0: Who's going to sing at your funeral? What are they going to sing? Let's hear from you.
5: Fitting of a send-off.
6: Hi, Dr. John. For me, at my funeral, I will definitely love for Beyonce to come and sing I Was Here. I just love the song, and I think it's would be very fitting of a send-off for me. Thank you. This is Ibati.

0: loved.
1: Yeah, wonderful lyrics. I want to leave my footprints on the sands of time, Beyonce wrote way back in 2011. No, there was something that I left behind. Let's keep going with your voice notes, please.
2: John, Leanne in Pretoria, my ideal funeral song would be Meatloaf, Bat Out of Hell.

0: Yeah, it's so interesting because a couple of you have been saying that they don't want... So listen to this from Roger, who says, I hate sadness, and I don't think there'll be much sadness if you're blasting out Meatloaf with that fabulous, fabulous chorus. But back to Roger, who says, I want everyone to grab a strong drink, take a seat, and listen to Rondo a la Turca. Quinn says, my choice to end my days would be the Black Pumas. The Black Pumas and their song... Colors. And Chad goes for Cat Stevens and says, I would have someone sing Cat Stevens, I Have to Go. More voice notes? No, we'll get to those in just a moment. Here's another one from Moses. Nope, that's referring to breakup songs. This is a breakup of a different kind. This one from Barry. I would want Audio Slave, fronted by the late Chris Cornell, and the song would be I Am the Highway. Yeah, I mentioned that I've sort of compiled my end of days playlist, my funeral songs, and they shift a little bit. I add some things, I subtract some things, and I'm often reminded, as I do, of a time when I compiled my very, very first funeral song playlist, and I looked at it 4 or 5 years later, and I thought, oh my goodness, what exactly was I thinking when I actually chose that song? One of them was Little Red Corvette by Prince. The other was Anchorage by Michelle Shock. Neither of them, I think, would be on the playlist. Rogers says, Tupac, Life Goes On. And Gail says, I would like our very own Salome singing Frank Sinatra, My Way. I Did It My Way. Quite a few of you, by the way, have chosen that song. We've got some more voice notes. Let's listen.
1: Good afternoon, John. This is Selma from Roodepoort. The song that I would like to be played at my burial would be Andrea Bocelli and Sarah Brightman singing It's Time to Say Goodbye. Thanks for a lovely show. Bye.

Yeah, I think it's fair to say if you play that, there's not going to be a dry eye in the house. There probably won't have been one anyway, but a very powerful song indeed. Maxwell Menlo Park says, funeral artist Hugh Masekela with Heaven in You, and he guides us to a very particular part of the song, which we're going to play you now.

0: Hugh Masekela and Jay, something glorious stuff there. Heaven in You. Now, this is from Kim, who says, Conte Partiro, which is another Andrea Bocelli song, a real classic as well, and says, that was my mom's choice for her final song. It was hard to listen to. I put that on her headstone, and translating from the Italian, two options offered to me. This is what I'm picking up on Google. I will leave with you, or with you, I shall depart. Let's hear some more.
1: Hi, John. Well, I've actually told my sister which song would definitely should definitely be played at my funeral, and it's Dreams of Brighter Days by Busy Signal. I grew up on dancehall, and it is a lovely song. I'm sure you guys are also gonna like it. Shivers in Boksburg.

0: Dreams of Brighter Days, Busy Signal and RC. One more, let's take a caller this time. Chris is calling from Kensington. Good afternoon. Hey, Chris.
1: Can you hear me?
0: Yes, yes. You got a song you want to suggest?
1: It would be If You Leave Me Now, Chicago, or Fly Me to the Moon, Buble. But the real reason why I'm phoning is my wife would like to have AC/DC Thunderstruck. There won't be a wet eye in the whole proceeding.
0: Okay, we'll see what we can do. Chris, thank you very much. Best not to negotiate those things too far in advance. So thanks, everybody. We've had some great suggestions. We really enjoyed hearing your different songs. There's a couple, I have to say, I think I might add to my own funeral playlist, although you can't keep people there too long, eh? So I've got to make sure that I maybe do a little edit at some point. Appropriately timed. Lindy Ware, a couple more. CC Winans, goodness of God. Thanks for that, Lindy Ware. Silepe in Randburg. Dumilang Kiat Samaya, Lebo Sichobela. And this is a lovely one from Judith Sapuma. Many people will think, oh, yes, maybe I'll have that played. A song, a smile, and a dance. That's the way I remember. The title, forgive me if I've got it a little bit wrong. This has been 702 Drive. I'm John Perlman. I will be away doing football and netball in Northern KZN for a couple of days, but another 702 Drive tomorrow without me. Good night.
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4: The Money Show with Stephen Grotes is brought to you by Absa Corporate and Investment Banking, turning intent into execution. That's how Absa are invested in Africa's energy future. Good evening. On your Money Show tonight, higher PGM prices push platinum producer Valterra to new highs as they push up production as well. New figures show office prices in Joburg and Cape Town are still diverging as the governance gap between them increases. SAB gets a rap over the knuckles for not being explicit about influencer posts. How younger workers are pushing back against being forced into medical aid and retirement funding. And why so many companies are making their learning programs so ineffective and so boring. All of that to come, but first, your very latest Eyewitness News.
5: Good evening, I'm Mikey Malapo. Former head of the Investigating Directorate Against Corruption, Andrea Johnson, says the unit currently has no mandate to investigate the alleged looting of funds at Tembisa Hospital. Evidence leaders at the Madlanga Commission questioned Johnson over why IDAC has not prioritized investigating the looting of 2 billion rand from the medical facility. Suspected crime boss Vusmusi Kat Matlala and alleged tender fraudster Hangwani Maumera are among those accused of being linked to the alleged scheme. But Johnson says matters relating to Tembisa Hospital are currently not under IDAC.
6: The Tembisa Hospital matter, in all of its forms, in however many legs of investigation it has, had been referred by the SIU to the DPCI. The DPCI has always been vested with this matter, whether it's skinny jeans, whether Maumela is involved or not, etc. All of it lies within the ambit of the DPCI.
5: The Auditor General of South Africa says it's taking extra steps to protect the integrity of its own audit process. This comes after several media reports involving its external auditors. The AGSA says its audit committee held a special meeting following reports that linked a partner at audit firm Crowe, Gary Katsonis, to the controversial Lanzeria Holdings transaction involving the Public Investment Corporation. Annelita Fandese has more.
7: The media reports have also highlighted adverse findings and sanctions previously imposed by the Independent Regulatory Board for auditors on matters unrelated to the Access audit. The Auditor General is emphasizing the issues do not relate to the Access own audit process. However, it says it has asked Crowe to provide additional assurance to confirm that its audit of the National Audit Office has not been compromised. Access says its audit committee and management are continuing their risk assessment and will announce the outcome of that process, including any further action once the review is complete. Annelita Fandese, Eyewitness News.
5: Western Cape Premier Alan Windey says a strong partnership with the province's new police commissioner is crucial to winning the fight against violent crime. Windey was speaking in Cape Town today after the appointment of Lieutenant General Sizakhele Gyanki as the new Western Cape Police Commissioner. He acknowledged that relations between the provincial government and SAPS have at times been strained as gang violence, extortion and mass shootings continue to affect communities across the province. Ntuthuzelo Nene has more.
8: Premier Alan Windey says more than 4,000 people are murdered in the Western Cape every year, making it difficult to avoid tensions while violent crime remains out of control. Gyanki will officially take office on Saturday, and Windey says the provincial government is committed to supporting the new commissioner while expecting meaningful progress in making communities safer.
9: We're giving the general his space. He's brand new, and obviously it'll take time for him to build up this relationship, but we will give him all the support we can, because the end result is what we all want, a safer society.
8: Windey says residents living in crime-ridden communities deserve safer neighborhoods, and that will require a strong working relationship between the provincial government and the SAPS. Ntuthuzelo Nene, Eyewitness News.
5: And Anglo-American is reportedly discussing a deal worth about 16.7 billion rand to sell its De Beers diamond business, just a fraction of what the one-time diamond monopoly was once worth. Anglo has been looking to sell De Beers since it fended off an almost $50 billion approach from BHP Group in early 2024, yet its disposal process has been hindered by a crisis in the diamond market. Gem prices have plunged due to rising popularity of synthetic stones, along with trade tensions and sudden geopolitical shifts that have added even more pain. Anglo has so far taken three impairments on De Beers in just 3 years, lowering its carrying value for the unit to $2.3 billion in February. Earlier this month, it picked a consortium led by former De Beers CEO Gareth Penny as the preferred bidder. Bloomberg cited people familiar with the situation, saying the current deal structure envisages Global Diamond Consortium paying about $1 billion for Anglo's 85% stake in De Beers. Sources reportedly said there will also be additional payments based on the performance of the business after the sale completes. Gold's trading at $4,009.13 an ounce, the rand at 16.79 to the dollar, at 22.30 to the pound, at 19.10 to the euro. Brent crude oil is at $90.25 a barrel.
10: In your sport, CONCACAF join UEFA in condemning FIFA's plans for World Cup sell-off. Sipho Chen starting from scratch after setting a new record mark in the Betway Premiership last season. And Formula One bosses say the season will end in Europe if war continues.
5: A look at your weather. A partly cloudy Thursday in store for Gauteng tomorrow. Joburg will drop to overnight lows of 6 degrees and peak at highs of 20. Pretoria is at 8 and 23. Vereeniging is at 4 and 21 degrees. Clear skies in the mother city with light easterly winds at a low of 11 and a high of 22 degrees. The top story in Eyewitness News this hour. Former head of the Investigating Directorate Against Corruption, Andrea Johnson, says the unit currently has no mandate to investigate the alleged looting of at Tembisa Hospital.
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11: Well, at this stage, if you're driving through Pennyville heading towards Soweto, we have that accident scene on the N1 southbound. This is near the N17, slowing down traffic. Also, driving through the Joburg CBD, you can still expect some delays. M1 southbound between Killarney Bends and the Crown Interchange in Midrand, there's bumper-to-bumper traffic. This is on Allendale Road between Old Victoria Road and Dane Road due to faulty traffic lights. If you are leaving the Bryanston area, Rivonia, heading into Four Ways, there's an accident scene, N1 south, before Winnie Mandela Drive. This is causing more than a 20-minute delay all the way from the Patrol Interchange, so avoid that route at all costs. Rather use Witkopen Road as an alternative while in the Mother City. We still have slow-moving traffic on the elevated freeway heading into the CBD, and there's still slow-moving traffic into outbound between Mowbray Main and Airport Approach. If you come across any other traffic issues, please WhatsApp us on 072-702-1702.
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4: The Money Show with Stephen Grootes is brought to you by Absa Corporate and Investment Banking, turning intent into execution. That's how Absa are invested in Africa's energy future. Good evening. Welcome to the program. I'm Stephen Grootes, 8 minutes after six tonight. So much going on around platinum at the moment, and Valterra Platinum's results just incredible. Their headline earnings up sort of 1,600%. I mean, in a way, the numbers don't make sense as a percentage. This is all about platinum prices, about increased production as well, and we'll speak to Craig Miller about that in just a moment. I think so many people just looking at the Middle East again today with a sigh and going, I can't believe we're back to this again, and oil prices creeping up. And you just get that sense of everyone being stuck in something they can't get out of. And that, I think, is really the biggest danger. You just get stuck in something you can't get out of. And that's what happens with disputes. I'm sure it's happened to you at some point in your life, but never on this scale. And I think that really is the issue. A lot of commentary in the last couple of days about whether the big difference between the price of commercial property in Joburg and the price of commercial property in Cape Town is all about governance. And we'll speak to someone who did a big survey on that, the CEO at G Maven, Will Harris, in about 10 minutes. I do think that while governance is absolutely a factor, you can't deny that. I mean, the moment I leave the property I'm talking to you from, I will see that. I'm in Joburg, I'm in Sandton, I'm in sort of what is really prime Sandton, if I can call it that. And I will see governance failure literally as I leave. And that's true. The geography, though, also important to remember. Joburg is not kind of flat. I mean, it's actually very hilly, but you can just keep going in terms of your building. Look at Midrand, look at Waterfall, look at all sorts of places. And people will tell you when they were growing up, Rivonia didn't have all of its roads tarred. In fact, parts of Midrand until recently didn't have tarred roads. Children who in 10 years' time, you tell children that, they won't believe you. So there's been huge development, but you can't do that in Cape Town because of the water, because of the sea, because of the mountain and all the rest. So I think that is a factor too. Lots of conversations around influencer marketing. We've had some of those on The Money Show around when you have to be explicit. And SAB getting a bit of a rap over the knuckles. Gail Schimmel is the CEO of the Advertising Regulatory Board. So an influencer who went to the World Cup, the Football World Cup, didn't say that she was there because of SAB in some of her posts. I think she did in others, but there's sort of all sorts of things you're supposed to do. I was glad to see that that market's getting sort of tightened a bit. I think that's important. And then I don't know how you feel about this. When you start a new job and you're told you have to have medical aid and you have to join the retirement scheme, I don't know how you feel about it. I remember when I got my first job at a corporate, which now that I think about it happens to be this one, but that was a long time ago. And I was actually quite pleased. I was disappointed to see so much money going to a pension. I mean, I was 26 or something, but it did make sense then. And I was sat down by older people and told to do it. So yes, now it doesn't seem to be the case. And I do think the changing nature of work, who has just one corporate job now? I think many people have all sorts of other hustles and you want to take charge of it yourself. I get that. What happens if you don't? And also, if you're a company, you want to know that if one of your workers is in a car accident, which can happen to anyone, that they're actually going to get proper medical care because you need them back. You know, you've invested in this person. You need them back. And if they don't have medical care, they might not. They might not get the care that they need, unfortunately. So I think that's one of the considerations here too. Good to hear your thoughts on that, by the way, being forced into pension, being forced into medical aid on 072-702-1702. Also your views on 011-883-0702 and 021-446-0567.
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4: Well, higher platinum prices having a huge impact on Valterra's interim results for the 6 months to the end of June. Headline earnings up by over 1,600%. Platinum prices were up strongly. Their production was higher too. Craig Miller is the CEO at Valterra. Craig, good evening. Obviously, higher platinum price is a big driver. Your refined production was up by, I think, 25%, and that's a big increase. How are you able to take full advantage of these prices?
12: Good evening, Stephen, and good evening to your listeners. Yes, certainly, as you pointed out, higher PGM prices and those higher refined volumes, which really is on the back of the recovery that we've experienced as a result of the flooding event that we had in the first half of last year, together with inventory optimization through our downstream processing, has enabled us to increase the refined production by 25%, and therefore delivering into a market which has been really buoyed by higher PGM prices, and that's translated into the really good financial results that you mentioned a little bit earlier at the introduction.
13: Do you expect your production over the next year or so to stay roughly at these levels?
12: Stephen, given the momentum that we see in the business in the first half, that gives us confidence on delivering into our guidance, both from a production, a cost, and a capital perspective. So we've maintained our guidance for 2026, 27, and 2028. So, yeah, lots of confidence and ability that we see in our business to leveraging more value.
13: You've told us before you expect platinum prices to sort of stay relatively high just because there are no new supplies coming on for a long time, and we can all see that, although I know one of your competitors is investing quite heavily in that. Do you have any projections on what platinum prices are going to be like over the medium term, the next 3 years or so? I mean, that will give us a sense of your outlook.
12: Yeah, so we have a positive outlook. I might not be able to give you the PGM prices.
13: Sure.
12: I suspect that I might be doing something else if I was able to do that. But certainly from a demand and a supply perspective, we continue to see really robust industrial demand, continue to see certainly demand coming through in the automotive space. Yes, it's a little bit weaker in jewelry, but still robust demand in investment. So that gives us the confidence that the deficits that we see in the PGM space will continue for the next few years, and that therefore should support prices and gives us then confidence again to invest back into the quality assets that we have and be disciplined in terms of how we allocate capital and distribute returns back to shareholders.
13: You're working with Sibanye-Stillwater and the chemical firm Johnson Matthey, and you want to grow industrial demand for platinum group metal. So as I understand it, you have a project in China and you have another project in Germany. What kind of applications are you looking for? I mean, what if this all goes well for you, what would we be using platinum for in the future?
12: Oh, well, as you know, you're probably not aware of where platinum is used today, just given its extensive uses, both in medical devices, in cancer treatments, for example. You know they're used in your cars. But most importantly, we see there's opportunities to substitute platinum for where gold is used today. And given the price differential between platinum and gold, we think that there's a huge opportunity in the electronic space. And that's what we're looking to develop with our partners in those new applications. We continue to see platinum and some of the minor metals being used extensively in the AI development space. So we estimate that there's probably been 200,000-300,000 ounces of platinum demand annually in AI. And as that grows in terms of application, you could see that increase by 4-5-fold over the next 5 to 10 years. So material opportunities, and we're looking to develop those in the partnerships that you've mentioned with some of our peers, some of our customers, and new entrants into the space.
13: Is platinum used with AI just because of the need to produce electricity, or is there some other aspect to it?
12: So because of the properties of PGM group metals, it's used in data storage. It's also used in the manufacture of glass, fiberglass, and e-glass. Which is particularly important when you're looking at these chips and opportunities in specifically in the AI space. So it's not just energy related, but actually industrial applications. And so that's where we've really seen a significant growth in the first half of this year, coming off the back of the investments in that space in 2025.
13: You're using a lot more renewable power as well, and I know you sort of put that under your sustainability heading, but is it saving you a lot of money as well?
12: It is. We've certainly seen some of the benefits coming through in the first half of the year, and we do think that we will continue to see those benefits. It's about 10% cheaper in electricity than what we're currently paying. So given the scale of electricity that we consume as a consumer in South Africa, it will certainly be a positive impact on our bottom line.
13: Craig Miller, thank you so much. The CEO at Valterra Platinum on The Money Show, 17 minutes after 6.
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3: 702.
5: A new study finding that as office space in Cape Town is now twice as expensive as office space in Joburg. The difference between the two cities in terms of commercial property value stands at around 200 billion rand. I mean, even in dollars, $12 billion, we're talking about a huge number. A survey of 25,700 properties and some transactions shows how the two cities are diverging in value. Will Harris is the CEO of the firm that conducted the study, G. Maven. Will, good evening. Thanks for the time. How did you come to this conclusion? What data were you looking at?
6: Good evening, Steve. Nice to be with you and your listeners. So we measured every commercial property in Johannesburg and Cape Town, more than 25,000 buildings, and we looked at what actually sold and material sizes of commercial property, more than 15 million, and for how much since 2020.
5: Okay, so you looked at the property over the, you basically looked at transactions over the last 6 years. I mean, presumably the difference in value has got much bigger than it was before that. I don't know if there is historical data, but certainly something has shifted fundamentally.
6: That's correct, yes. The values have drifted. We looked at values in the early 2020s and late 2010s. And increasingly, the gap is widening, and there's some recent transactions which underline that movement in values.
5: I would presume in the last couple of years, I mean, there's been so much sort of middle class chatter around moving to Cape Town. I do know some people have moved back to Joburg as it happens, but that would mean that the divergence may even have accelerated in the last couple of years.
6: Yeah, you're 100% right, and I can actually give you a data point that supports it. We picked up a very interesting transaction in Johannesburg in Fredman Drive. The old Discovery was bought by Capitec, so it's on Fredman Drive, diagonally up across from IDC, for 11,164 rand a square meter, 245 million rand deal, 21,000 squares. Now, just to give an idea, if you're building a decent spec house in Johannesburg, excluding parking bays, and this thing was parked at 11,000 rand a square, you're paying around 18,000 to 25,000 rand a meter. So you're picking up this product, which is A-grade property in Sandton at less than it would cost to build a house. And then the Sandton stuff recently, Sen's announcement came out, they're paying 34,000 rand a square meter in Cape Town.
5: I mean, that building, I hate to tell you, is if I go up to another floor above where I'm speaking now and look out, I'll see it. That's how close I am to it in Sandton right now. So a lot of the commentary, this piece first appeared in Bloomberg, has been picked up by MoneyWeb. A lot of the commentary has been about governance. That must be a big part of it.
6: Yeah, I'm not an expert in municipal matters, but I think it's fair to say that prices are the market's verdict on a city, on its services, infrastructure, safety, and rates burden. All we've done is measure the verdict. We're not looking to hand out the blame. But I think it is fair to say, because it was almost a perfect study for those interested. You've got the same

0: national government, same currency, same tax regime, and the difference is two different local governments.
1: The one other difference that I was thinking of, I mean, there'll be other differences too, I'm sure, is geography. And let me just explain where I'm going with this. So Joburg is spread out, and you can just keep going. I mean, the waterfall area, which I hadn't heard of 10 years ago, is sort of booming, you know, Midrand, the sort of way that Tshwane and Joburg have are converging along the N1 highway. You can see that in Joburg, and there's really nothing to stop you. Cape Town is completely different. You've got the sea on the one side, you've got the mountain on the other. And you can go beyond that, but the traffic that you would need to get through because of the shortage of routes. Could geography be a factor as well?
0: Yes, good point. We have priced in for the historical premium that geography has accorded Cape Town, ranging from 6% for industrial to 15% for office. But I think it's useful to understand that Cape Town itself is expanding outwards. There's development in Montague Gardens, Killarney Gardens. You've got Brackengate and Brackenfell. So Cape Town itself is heading northwards, up through Dunoon and eastwards, closer towards Stellenbosch.
1: Mm. We don't know what will happen in the local elections. There's obviously lots of talk about what might happen in Joburg. But I would imagine whoever wins in Joburg, to try and catch up with Cape Town, even just to slow the rate of divergence, it would seem to me to be a huge task, particularly because the difference has been accelerating. The divergence between the two has been accelerating. I mean, it would be a mountain to try and change it.
0: Yes. And I suppose one eats an elephant bite by bite, and I sense there's soft factors driving the aversion to Johannesburg risk, and then there's hard factors, and I sense resolving simple matters like robots at work, streetlights that are on at night, potholes that are fixed, will go some way to managing both the soft and which are often underpriced, but the soft factors that indicate whether people want to invest in Johannesburg, and then the harder factors. Because currently it feels like landlords are being taxed twice.
1: Mm. Well, thank you. Will Harris is the CEO of the firm that conducted that study, G Maven.
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3: The Markets.
1: Chris Stewart's a portfolio manager at 91. Chris, good evening. I mean, Valterra, obviously higher platinum prices help, but the business does seem to be regearing slightly as well.
4: Yeah. Good evening, Stephen. Clearly a beneficiary. I mean, you don't grow earnings at the pace that they grew earnings over the last year, purely through, internal operational factors. They had a lot of help from the PGM basket price. Nonetheless, the internal factors were very strong. Cash flow generation in particular was excellent. A little bit lower capex than anticipated, which helped that. Some help on the tax line as well. But very strong free cash flow generation as a result of that, a 57 Rand interim dividend, which I think surprised the market positively. And, you could see from the share price reaction today that, and the fact that they reiterated most of their guidance for the year, and importantly, reiterating cost guidance for the year, albeit closer to the top end of the range, despite, a lot of the operational cost inflation that's coming through as a result of global factors in the Middle East at the moment, that was also positive. So a good all-round performance from Valterra today.
1: And Glencore, I mean, their copper production was up very nicely. Obviously, their coal tons affected by that export ban in the DRC, and a huge amount of profit from trading oil.
4: Yeah, it's the marketing division or the trading division that really was the standout in Glencore's trading update today, talking about EBIT earnings before interest and tax from the marketing division of $3.3 billion. That's probably a clear $1 billion ahead of what the market was looking for, and very close to record levels, I think, in the first half of 2022, just after Russia invaded the Ukraine. They made $3.6 billion in the first half of 2022. Somewhere around $3.3 billion now is far and away the second best half they've ever had, and talking quite a positive game for the second half as well. I guess the only detracting factor from Glencore was, again, alluding to the fact that there will be some unit cost pressure coming through. And again, that's as a result of materially higher energy costs. But at least, you know, you've got the hedge of trading energy on the one side, boosting your profitability and insulating you from some of the cost inflation it brings to the more operational sides of your business.
1: Anglo-American, lots of commentary, lots of suggestions. I think it was a Reuters story originally that they're looking at selling De Beers for just 17 billion rand, just $1 billion. I mean, that company was worth a lot more a while ago. Should they basically, if someone offers them that, if the Penny Group offer them that, should they do it?
4: Yeah, I mean, I think the numbers quoted today, what, $750 up front, another $250 deferred cash payment for a total of, as you say, $1 billion. That's materially less than they held it at historically, and even still less than they currently hold it at, I believe. But, you know, the diamond market, you could, you know, you've got to take a call. Is the diamond market in structural decline? Is it just a cyclical story? But diamonds certainly have been in a very, very, very tough place for quite some time now. And I think Anglo's, given their, you know, stated desire to focus the business in the areas that they would like to focus in, diamonds, non-core. And yeah, I would expect to see that that asset going before too long.
1: The US Federal Reserve, a decision from them tonight, lots to consider. Oil prices clearly going to stay higher for longer if what we're seeing tonight, what we've seen over the last 24 hours, is there anything to go by? At the same time, yep, though, not a huge amount of employment pressure on the committee, I would think.
4: No, I mean, listen, you know, certainly saber-rattling and oil back above $90 a barrel isn't going to help the cause. There's some speculation in the market, I think about a 30% chance being placed on Kevin Walsh actually hiking rates by 25 basis points in this meeting. I think the hurdle for rates hike is quite high, so I would expect to see a hawkish pause, I guess, from the US Fed, with lots of noise around potential inflationary threats, but no action on rates.
1: Chris Stewart, thanks so much. Portfolio Manager at 91, bringing the time to 6:30. Time for the latest Eyewitness News now. Mikey, good evening. Kusela Dikor talking about AI innovators and artists.
3: That's right, Stephen. Good evening. Parliament's Communications Committee Chairperson Kusela Dikor has called for closer regulation of artificial intelligence to protect the rise of innovators and artists. Dikor says it will be in the public interest for AI in the country to be more representative locally so it works for all South Africans. Dikor made the policy proposals while delivering an address at the AI Governance and Policy Symposium in Johannesburg. Babalo Ndenze has more.
5: Kusela Sangoni Diko says a key issue is how the country envisions the state and private sector working together in the growing AI sector. Sangoni Diko says to date, only 33 countries have enacted AI legislation, with most of them in the European Union. She says as Parliament, they must be the custodians of regulating AI in the public interest.
6: What is the public interest? Training AI on representative local data, supporting our 12 official languages, heritage preservation and not its erasure, protection of the intellectual property rights of our writers, artists and innovators, respect for human rights of our citizens, particularly their right to privacy.
5: Today's AI policy and governance symposium comes a few months after the country's own AI policy had to be withdrawn, after it was revealed that the document contained fake AI-generated hallucinations. Babalo Ndenze, Eyewitness News.
3: A new survey shows South Africans want to save, but many are struggling to hold on to their money. The 2026 Old Mutual Savings and Investment Monitor finds that 81% of working South Africans have a savings goal, while 44% are saving consistently as part of a financial plan. But good intentions are colliding with economic reality. Nearly 47% say they had to dip into their savings over the past year just to cover everyday expenses. Despite the pressure, there are signs of growing optimism. The report shows economic confidence has climbed to its highest level since 2023. Old Mutual Wealth investment strategist Isaac Odendal says confidence is recovering faster than households' financial resilience.
7: However, beneath this optimism lies a reality of persistent financial vulnerability, high debt levels, and ongoing cost of living pressures. The key story, though, is that confidence is improving faster than financial resilience.
3: And in an effort to better compete with Chinese rivals, BMW AG is offering voluntary severance packages to around 8,000 of its workers in Germany. The carmaker expects the departures in Germany to account for most of the positions it's looking to cut globally, which is around 5% of its total workforce. This is the latest in a series of restructuring moves by the country's embattled auto industry. According to MoneyWeb, anonymous sources say the offer will go out to staff in research, development, planning and other corporate functions, with factory floor workers not eligible. BMW is also looking to streamline its management ranks in the coming months as part of the broader cuts. A look at your weather. A partly cloudy Thursday in store for Gauteng tomorrow. Temperatures will drop to overnight lows between 4 and 8 degrees and peak at highs between 20 and 23 degrees. Clear skies in Cape Town with light easterly winds at a low of 11 and a high of 22 degrees. The top story in Eyewitness News. Parliament's Communications Committee Chairperson, Kusela Diko, has called for closer regulation of artificial intelligence to protect the rights of innovators and artists.
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9: Well, at this stage, if you're in the Midrand area, there's bumper-to-bumper traffic on Ellendale Road between Dane Road and Old Pretoria Road due to faulty traffic lights. Still in the Midrand area, this time travelling into Sandton. Traffic a bit sluggish on the N1 southbound. This is between Ellendale and the Batlu Interchange in Polsworth. There's slow-moving traffic. This is on Witkoppen Road between Main Road and Stonehaven. Also in Bryanston, heading into Four Ways, expect some delays on Douglas Drive, Grosvenor Road. This is between Bryanston Drive and Leslie. While in the Mother City, traffic remains a bit sluggish heading into the city. This is on the elevated freeway. And bumper-to-bumper traffic into outbound between Marlborough Main and Airport Approach. If you come across any other traffic issues, kindly WhatsApp us on 072-702-1702.
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1: Well, I made the point, if you have a view tonight about medical aides being forced to go onto medical aides when you join a corporate, Rory in Cape Town. Rory, how's it? You want to talk about that? Go for it.
16: Hi, Steven. So when I was busy looking into, for my business, putting medical aid in place for my employees, I ran into an interesting conundrum. If you take on medical aid on behalf of your employees, then they forfeit their tax benefit from medical aid claimancy, so the tax credit, which, you know, on an average family works out to about 1,000-something rand every month.
1: Yes.
16: 12,000 rand after tax. That's a lot of money to lose. And then you couple that with, if the company is paying for it, I, the company, pick up the liability to the insurance company should there be any problems with issues or anything like that. I, the company, pick that liability up. So the only person that's really winning in this scenario is the insurance companies. What's really frustrating is it's sold to the employees as a huge benefit, but it's just taken off your cost to company anyway. So it doesn't really change anything from their perspective. And it does make sense if you're a big corporate, then it does make sense to manage it like that. But if you're even a medium-sized business, it doesn't make any sense to run it that way. And even on the corporates, I'd argue, unless they're running their own insurance fund, it really doesn't make sense. And then similarly on the pension fund, it also doesn't make sense for the employee's perspective, because you take away any ability for them to manipulate and manage their savings properly. And pension funds that you are given as an option by a business tend to be very limited in their performance capabilities, which then begs the question, when you look at the data of how those pension funds are performing, they rely very heavily on the input numbers versus the output numbers in order to sustain themselves, which begs the question, are they actually really just a Ponzi scheme? Because they're structurally limited on what they're allowed to invest in. And I don't fault them on this front. I fault government hasn't updated what pension funds are allowed to invest in. And so with the result, it really doesn't make sense. You're basically locking people into a financial system whose model is based in the 1970s, 1980s, yeah. 1990s. And we're nowhere near that number. And they always talk about inflationary adjustment, but inflationary adjustment is a really rubbish figure to look at, because it doesn't factor in appreciation, currency losses, and so on and so forth.
1: Those are some really interesting points. Thank you. I mean, the fine print. I mean, clearly it's not the workers or the company that are benefiting, that's for sure. Rory. Anyway, Rory in Cape Town, thank you very much. Do appreciate that. I think that was a very wise and thoughtful contribution. Do appreciate it. 20 minutes to 7.
8: EWN Sport.
1: Don't rush me, Tolekele. Good evening.
15: Evening, Stephen. We have important matters to discuss.
1: So, okay, you know the idea, and I remember when I think it was the Soccernomics podcast, mm-hmm. who first said, look, this might have been the last Football World Cup. And at the time I was like, really? Now you got CONCACAF and UEFA,
15: mm-hmm.
1: and the language they're using about FIFA is mm-hmm. really quite something. I'm like, well, maybe.
15: Peter, are you okay?
1: Peter's the technical director, scoring his goals a little early tonight.
15: He's like Infantino. My gosh, just taking over.
1: He's much better than Infantino, please.
15: Well, Stephen, CONCACAF and UEFA have accused FIFA of pure bribery as they criticize the governing body's plan to sell a $4.2 billion minority stake in a new commercial subsidiary to private investors. CONCACAF says it's deeply concerned by the lack of due process and being blindsided by the news, while UEFA have threatened to boycott future FIFA World Cups. That's if the plans are pushed through. President Gianni Infantino has promised all 211 member associations that will each receive $40 million if they accept his plan, which he says will unlock new commercial opportunities and generate additional funding for football development worldwide. Switching over to the Betway Premiership, where the 2026-27 season kicks off on Saturday with Orlando Pirates the team to beat, having won the championship last season. Sipho Chain kept a record-breaking 21 clean sheets as the Buccaneers ended their 14-year wait for the title, but the shot stopper says that counts for nothing when a new campaign begins.
17: You can see how football is just in the recent years. From one to the next, from the other one to the next. And you have time to reflect and look back, and compliments to yourself. It can be honey on a knife, and we don't want that at the moment. We always strive to be better. Yes, we celebrate the achievements, and we'll say we worked hard, but like I always say, the grace of God is on your life.
15: Team SA is up to 16 medals at the Commonwealth Games, and swimming could add even more this evening following the morning heats. In the para event, Christian Sadie won his 50-meter freestyle heat in a games record 28.45 seconds, while the men's 4x100-meter medley team finished second behind Australia to qualify third fastest for the final. In the women's 200-meter breaststroke, Amy Canny, Kaylin Colbert, and Rebecca Meda have all qualified for the semifinals, while the women's 4x100-meter medley team will compete in tonight's final. Laura Panikirk is part of that side and is looking to add a medal to the gold that she won in the 50-meter breaststroke.
18: I mean, I've had multiple offers, but I turned them all down. Been with my coach for 15 years, and I believe if something works, don't change it. Yes, we've had ups and downs, but mostly my health was the down part of it. Like, there's always better facilities and everything, but I mean, look at our team we have here. We've been really performing. So even if we train in South Africa with not the best facilities, we still make a plan. We make do.
15: Tola Gilim Gangam, Eyewitness News Sport.
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22: 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Turning intent into execution. That's how Absa are invested in Africa's energy future.
1: 15 minutes now to 7 the time. I must be honest, one of the reasons I don't spend nearly as much time on social media as I used to is I just don't know what I can believe anymore. And you get to a point where, what's the point? I'll just go to something where that I can trust. So, you know, the EWN website or something like that. And one of the issues around this is influencers. And we've spoken to people who manage influencers, we've spoken to influencers in the past, and they obviously get paid to promote products. But do you know what they're paid for and what they're not? And I think in the end, that's led to me just being cynical and leaving it. And there's been a ruling now by the Advertising Regulatory Board against SAB. There's an influencer called Yana Marks. She was at the Football World Cup, but didn't always use hashtags that made it obvious that she was basically putting out sponsored content. Gail Schimmel is the CEO at the Advertising Regulatory Board. Gail, good evening. Good to chat again. What was the complaint that you had to deal with? What was being claimed?
23: So in essence, exactly what you said, Stephen, that that she had posted a video of herself, a Get Ready With Me video, which is apparently a thing, and that she had posted it without clarifying that she was sponsored by Castle. It was a confusing one, though. It was a bit of a different one because she has got two different social media platforms. And on the one, she had posted the video with the hashtag sponsored or the hashtag ad. And on the other, she had posted it with art. And what they tried to argue was that the one where she had posted it without that hashtag, she was posting in her own capacity. She wasn't posting as part of her influencer job. That's her private platform. And she was just posting it as a ornery Get Ready With Me video. But we were not convinced by that.
1: I mean, if you're doing exactly the same thing twice and you make one difference about sponsorship, well, I mean, it would seem pretty obvious.
23: Exactly that, and that she had used the SAB branding on both videos and that it had the under 18 warning on both videos. And that it's clear that both platforms are her. It's not like she has a completely different alter ego that is the influencer and then a private person that's completely different. So there were a lot of factors that made us feel that this was not a situation where the consumer would not feel misled if they found out that she was in fact involved in a financial relationship with Castle. And that's what it comes down to, that we're trying to make it so that consumers can make an informed choice about what they are seeing and what they are hearing and how those claims land with them. And the fact of the matter is, it is different if you know that the influencer has been paid versus if you think that they are talking about the product out of the goodness of their hearts.
1: Does it matter? Is it an aggravating factor in any way that this was for alcohol?
23: No, it wasn't. You know that there are other aspects of alcohol that make it a more serious thing. I suppose the one aspect that does aggravate it slightly is the children aspect, that, you know, you want good control of advertising to children. But that being said, if you're under 13, you're not really supposed to be on social media, although the alcohol rules are about under 18. But, you know, I think in this, it's more about influencers than it is about the product that was being sold. And also more about that brands need to have really clear understandings with their influencers about what the influencer should and shouldn't be doing. And when the influencer goes a bit rogue, as does happen, that the brand needs to understand that they benefit from the influencer. So they also have to take accountability when the influencer messes up.
1: Okay. Who is the finding against? Is it against the influencer, Jana Marks in this case, or SAB? It's against SAB, is that right?
23: It's against SAB. We regard influencers as a different type of media. As I've said, when the influencer does their job well, it's the brand that benefits. So when the influencer messes up, the brand must account for it. Brand has a contract with the influencer. Brand tells the influencer what they want from them. So they must also be providing the influencer with correct guidance, you know, that they have more knowledge than the influencer. A lot of these influencers, I'm not saying in this particular case, but they often are young people who don't know a lot about advertising regulation, if anything. They're not understanding that if they want to be treated as a professional, they have to behave like a professional. And the burden lands on the brand to manage their influences.
1: So in this case, it was a big corporate. And that gives you a little bit of influence in a way because they have a reputation that they want to protect. I am presuming that this kind of thing happens all the time for companies or bodies or whatever that aren't that big. Is there much that you can do in those cases where it's obviously paid for and yet, you know, there's not, I mean, are there cases where you just can't really do much against the person who's paid for the advertising?
23: So it depends which platform it's on. As you said, in this case, I have no doubt that Castle will comply. They are a compliant advertiser. I think that this is something that happened essentially by mistake. I don't think they set out to break any rules, and I have no doubt that they will comply with us. So it's just putting that aside. If it's a rogue advertiser, if it's someone who's not going to advertise, not going to comply with our rulings, then we do have relationships with Facebook, with Meta, and with Google that allow us to use like a special portal where we advise them of our rulings. And then if they agree with the ruling, they will take the advertising down. We also have an informal relationship like that with TikTok. So depending which platform you're on depends how strong our teeth are.
1: So you're a bit like the rest of South Africa. Your relationship with Elon is a bit strained. No,
23: our relationship with Elon is indeed non-existent. So there on X or whatever we're calling it this week, our teeth are quite blunt.
1: Gail, good to talk. Thank you very much indeed. Gail Schimmel is the CEO of the Advertising Regulatory Board. 7:08.
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1: 7 minutes to 7 the time. Well, you know, the benefit broker NMG, they have been talking about this pushback from people working for corporates who are not forcing them essentially to pay back and to basically go into a retirement fund or a medical aid. There's been quite a bit of a response to this, and we'll talk to NMG in a moment. But still, you heard from Rory earlier. He says the medical aid is the one that benefits, not the worker. A voice note's coming through on 072 702 1702 on this.
7: Hi, Stephen. On the thing about getting medical aid as a first-time employee, coming off my father's medical aid, who was a teacher at the time, I then had only one option, just to join one medical aid, which was then at the time Discovery. And I think every other employer that I've joined subsequently had only given me Discovery as an option. And my only recollection is of my previous medical aid that my father was on was MedShield, where you could get a optom benefit, which was defined. There was a dental benefit, which was defined, and so many other defined benefits. But they're now having to go to Discovery, and the employer being like, you can only go with them, and if you're not with them, we won't pay the subsidy. I just felt like I was limited for choice back then. I had no other option but to go with them, and the benefits weren't really as good as what I previously had when I was a student on my dad's medical aid. So really feeling for that.
1: Yeah, and you know, this is also about the, you know, it's such a good point you make. I can hear the frustration actually still years later. And I think many corporates do go to Discovery. I mean, Discovery is, you know, such a big player in the market, the vast majority of it. And that's fine. They've built a good business. It seems to be very, very organized, et cetera, et cetera, et cetera. But you do have to wonder about the lack of choice. And this pushback, I think, has been really quite interesting about it. So your thoughts on this as well on 011-883-0702 and 021-446-0567. What's interesting is how enduring this has been, in that people really, corporates have been doing this for such a long time, and it seems only now there's a bit of a pushback. Paul in Randburg. Paul, hi.
24: Hi, Stephen, how are you?
1: Yeah, I'm well. Go for it.
24: I'm good, thanks. Stephen, I just want to change some misconceptions that I heard. I think, I can't remember, it's Rory of Cape Town who mentioned things about the employer becomes responsible for any claims or anything that goes wrong with the medical aid. That's the first part I wanted to correct, is that when you are the holder, the policy holder, you always are the person that's responsible for any claims that are related to that. So it can never be that you as the employer become liable for it. The second thing is that he's mentioned that the tax benefit for the employee, you lose it when you take it to your company. That's also not true. You retain it. The first thing that you get is a tax credit. The only thing that happens that if you are doing it via PAYE is that it gets taken on a monthly basis rather than on an annual basis when you're submitting your tax returns with SARS, where they then just calculate your tax credits and then give you back whatever it is if you qualify for it. So I think there are some misconceptions around that. As an employer, what you benefit from it, or not necessarily a benefit, if you're doing cost of company, obviously, if it's part of the cost of company, then gets deducted of the tax expense or your salary. Okay. So it's not necessarily a good or a bad thing for employers and employees. It's just that how do you feel about it in terms of, do you really believe in private healthcare or not?
1: Paul, Paul, thank you. I'm sorry to rush you, but Paul, thank you. I really appreciate it. Lots of clarity coming there. Paul on the line from Randburg. All right. It was NMG Benefit that started this conversation, and their executive head of financial planning is Stian de Wit. Stian, good evening. It does seem to be a little bit of a pushback. What do you think is driving that? I mean, why is, I suppose, younger people not so keen on getting these medical aid retirement benefits, or being forced, rather, to join them as previous generations?
25: Yeah, good evening. What we've seen in our experience is a few things that contributes to this. The first one is consumerism, and people are a lot more informed than they used to be 10, 20 years ago. A lot of times people have said, I trust my employer to take care of all my pension fund money and I don't have to worry about it. People got to a place where they say, okay, I want to be informed. That's the first thing. The second thing, unfortunately, we sit in an environment, if we look at medical inflation, if we look at things like a lot of take-home pay expenses, the last 2 years, people are becoming poorer on take-home pay. Mm. So there's a crunch. And then unfortunately, the third thing that's a massive challenge is people are over-indebted. So they want to have take-home pay, and it's not necessarily a good or a bad thing. It's just the reality of what we're standing at this stage.
1: Discovery are going to hate me for this, but Discovery is the big player, right? Most corporates are probably forcing their people onto Discovery. Have they maybe just got a bit big? I mean, you might have heard that conversation with someone who said, you know, you just didn't get the same benefits, and he had to go on it, and he was quite frustrated by that, and I'm sure he wouldn't be the only one.
25: Yeah, so unfortunately, it's not only Discovery. Discovery is the largest. They're more than double the size, or I think the third, fourth, and fifth.
1: Yeah, like 60% of the market, I think, yeah.
25: Yeah, absolutely. So the challenge we sit currently is, yes, but medical inflation is running ahead of us. Mm. You know, if you think of, and the other problem, unfortunately, a lot of the younger generation are not going and contributing towards a medical aid. So the average age of a medical aid has increased from the average of 32 to 38 at this stage. And the problem is the older the medical aid gets, the more claims people have in terms of age bracket. So that has a negative knock-on effect as well. So there's a downward spiral, and now, what do? You have to have medical aid. And what we've also seen is some people are spending 50% of their pension fund money on medical aid contributions.
1: Mm. Yeah. So I get that corporates might say, okay, we're not going to force people to do it. But they will be worried. I mean, I would worry about people's retirement. Okay, but you know, I can't do much about that. But if I'm a company, if I'm an employer, I want to know, well, I hope my employer wants to know that if Stephen Grotius has an accident on his way home, that he's going to get proper medical care and that he'll come back to me. I've invested in him. And you won't know that if someone doesn't have medical aid. I wonder if some companies might feel they have to keep that. They have to keep forcing that. And employees won't like it.
25: Stephen, I don't think the question is, should we have a medical aid or a pension or provident fund? The question is, how informed are the individuals making the decisions when they do something like that? Because you might have someone that says, I can't afford a medical aid, but you might have an option of putting in on what we care product, where a lot of some of your day-to-day stuff is taken care of. So I don't think the question is, should we have it, yes or no? I think that's imperative, that a good, it's almost a moral, ethical thing for companies to make sure that their staff is taken care of. But how you do it, I think that is a challenge. And we can't just push stuff down on staff nowadays, but help them make informed decisions on what they buy.
1: Stephen De Wit, thanks so much. 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
9: Good evening, I'm Maki Mulapo. The Auditor General of South Africa says it's taking extra steps to protect the integrity of its own audit process after an external audit head was linked to the controversial PIC-Lanzeria deal. The AXA says its audit committee held a special meeting following reports that linked a partner at audit firm Crowe, Gary Katsonis, to the controversial Lanzeria Holdings transaction involving the Public Investment Corporation. AXA has informed Parliament yesterday that Katsonis has been identified as the external auditor linked to the controversial Lanzeria Airport valuation involving the corporation. This also comes after several media reports involving several external auditors. Annelita Fandese has more.
10: The media reports have also highlighted adverse findings and sanctions previously imposed by the Independent Regulatory Board for auditors on matters unrelated to the AXA's audit. The Auditor General is emphasizing that issues do not relate to the AXA's own audit process. However, it says it has asked Crowe to provide additional assurance to confirm that its audit of the National Audit Office has not been compromised. AXA says its audit committee and management are continuing their risk assessment and will announce the outcome of that process, including any further action, once the review is complete. Annelita Fandese, Eyewitness News.
9: Lawyers representing suspended Tshwane City manager Johan Mettler have argued the reputational risk he faces in the wake of a recent council vote is a matter of urgency. The DA and Trade Union Solidarity have brought an urgent court bid to the Pretoria High Court, challenging a council resolution from earlier this month. The sitting resulted in Mettler's precautionary suspension and the reinstatement of CFO Gareth Mnisi. This follows Mnisi's appearance before the Madlanga Commission, where he was grilled on alleged tender rigging. The DA has argued that both decisions are unlawful. Khumusa Modise has more.
8: The legal representatives for the Tshwane Council and the Speaker spent most of their two-hour address arguing that the matter should be struck from the court roll for lack of urgency, giving little detail on the lawfulness of the resolutions taken. They argue that the council votes can still be addressed in a review application that is set to be heard in court in the future. But the DA and Solidarity argue that City Manager Johan Mettler's precautionary suspension, which they deem to be unlawful, prejudices him and causes irreparable harm. Solidarity's head of legal, Anton van der Bijl.
11: At the end of the day, you sit with the person that has lost or has been suspended, and the decision we say is irrational. So we cannot continue with the irrational decision which has certain reputational effects on that person and Mr. Mettler. So we need to go to court. That's why the reason we needed to go to court urgently.
8: Judgment has been reserved and will be handed down on Friday. Khumusa Modise, Eyewitness News at the Pretoria High Court.
9: Western Cape's new top cop has vowed to crack down on gun violence and gender-based violence when he takes office this weekend. Earlier today, Acting National Police Commissioner Buleng Dimpane announced Sizakhele Dyanki as the province's new police commissioner. Dyanki officially takes over on Saturday, replacing Thembisile Patekile, who retired at the end of June after 5 years in the post. Ntutuzela Nene has more.
12: Lieutenant General Dyanki says he's honoured by the confidence shown in him by the SAPS leadership and the Western Cape government. Over the 34 years in the police service, the veteran has held several senior positions in both the Western and Eastern Cape. He says his immediate priorities include strengthening police stations and using technology to support intelligence-led policing.
13: I have a faith in competence and support of the policemen and the policewomen in the province in ensuring that all people of the Western Cape are safe and they do feel safe.
12: Dyanki is one of four newly appointed provincial police commissioners announced by the SAPS, with Limpopo, Northwest and Mpumalanga also to receive new provincial leadership. Ntutuzelo Nene, Eyewitness News.
9: And the Presidential Climate Commission, the Presidential Economic Advisory Council and the National Planning Commission are examining how growing global tensions, trade fragmentation and competition for critical minerals could shape South Africa's development path. The discussion comes as countries race to secure clean energy technologies and critical resources needed for the global low-carbon transition. Executive Manager responsible for policy and research in the Presidential Climate Commission, Lebogang Molaisi, says South Africa must prioritize strengthening energy security, accelerating electricity sector reforms, and expanding local manufacturing.
14: It is important for national sovereignty and as well as to minimize your vulnerability to crude oil shocks. And this is in line with a number of findings from previous studies that have identified that this strategy is indeed a no-regret strategy for the country.
9: Gold's trading at $4,037.05 an ounce. The rand's at 16.77 to the dollar, at 22.29 to the pound, at 19.09 to the euro. Brent crude oil is at $90.34 a barrel.
1: Poisons, accident scene. That's leaving the Joburg CBD heading towards Soweto M1 southbound from Smith Street all the way to Poisons Road. While in Devlin, expect about a 30-minute delay heading into Protea Glen. This is on the N12 westbound. Between the N1 and Klipspruit Valley Road and in the Mother City, we still have bumper-to-bumper traffic into outbound between Mowbray Main and Airport Approach.
9: A look at your weather. Partly cloudy skies in store for Gauteng. Tomorrow, Joburg will drop to overnight lows of 6 degrees and peak at highs of 20. Pretoria is at 8 and 23. Vereeniging is at 4 and 21 degrees. Clear skies in Cape Town with light easterly winds at a low of 11 and a high of 22 degrees. The top story in Eyewitness News this hour. The Auditor General of South Africa says it's taking extra steps to protect the integrity of its own audit process after an external audit head was linked to the controversial PIC Lanzaria deal.
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1: The Money Show with Stephen Grotius is brought to you by Absa Corporate and Investment Banking, turning intent into execution. That's how Absa are invested in Africa's energy future. Well, plenty to come. We'll be talking in a moment to Michael Gullen, the CEO of G&G Advocacy. This is about organizations and learning. And so many companies that I've come across, been involved in, had conversations with, etc., will talk about their employees learning and learning sort of on the job. And they'll have courses. And so many of the courses, and I'm sorry to say this, and this is not aimed at anyone, are just boring. Just boring with a capital B for boring. And, you know, it's partly because it's the sort of silly thing where you sit on a computer and you've got a million other things to do, by the way. You got someone saying, I need this now. What are you doing? Oh, I'm doing a course. This is interesting. No, it's boring. And you're sitting there and you've got to choose options and there's some, it's not even good AI. And I'm just like, come on, guys, come on. We can do better, right? I'm sure you've done those courses before. Anyway, we'll talk to Michael about it. Maybe he's got some ideas to jazz it up, just make the AI, just do something. Your consumer ninja, Wendy Nola, it's a really interesting story about one of the big banks and a person, a client of theirs, been with them for a long time, was told there was an improvement fee. There was an improvement in the way their loan was being managed. It was going to cost them a fortune. Wendy will explain it to you in a moment. And I'm really excited for your shapeshifter this evening, Professor Jan Havenga. You've heard him being interviewed many times about logistics. The UNISA website actually described him quite nicely. They said that he actually basically co-founded the study of macro logistics in South Africa. So I'll talk to him about that. But also just his interest in, you know, trains and cars and planes and things. Where did that come from? Spent a lot of time working at Spoornet. Do you remember Spoornet, the old railway company? So I think that's going to be really interesting. I think he'll have lots to tell you. So looking forward to that conversation. In the meantime, please, the most boring course you've ever done for a corporate, 072-702-1702.
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1: We were talking about commercial property prices in Cape Town and Joburg earlier, and obviously governance is a big factor, big reason for why office space in Cape Town is so expensive and office space in Joburg is really relatively cheap. And I saw today that Southern Sun is investing 250 million rand in their two big hotels on the Durban seafront. This is the Elangeni and the Maharani. And I've been lucky enough to, I think, go to both of them. Certainly the Elangeni, stayed there for work, close to the Durban High Court, et cetera, et cetera, et cetera. And it's a big part of the Durban waterfront. And I remember speaking to the CEO of Southern Sun, I think, earlier in the year, and he was saying how impressed he was by how Durban really seems to have changed and how it seems to have improved. And it's just a reminder that cities can improve. I mean, people used to talk about New York in hushed tones in the 1980s because it was seen as so violent. And then the crime rate just dropped and people still study how that happened. And you can do certain things. And I think Durban, parts of Durban might really be a good example of what you can do if you have political will. And I'm hoping that people in Joburg, no matter who may be governing it after the local election, will be taking heart from that. Because a company like Southern Sun, and look, it's a big investment for them, but it is a big asset for them. And they're clearly looking at the future. They've had that lease for 50 years. And they've decided, look, this is worth the money. We're going to make money out of doing this. I think that's really important. So I think that's going to be a very interesting conversation. Just a reminder that cities can change. It doesn't have to be like this forever. 12 minutes after 7.
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16: Business unusual.
1: So, you work for a corporate and you get an email saying, "Hi, everybody. I hope you're well. As part of our resilience training, we would like you to do this online course. And you have until the end of the month to do it." Can you pity the poor manager whose job it is to make sure everybody does it? And if you, and you know, when you walk into the door, there'll be a mission statement. We're a learning organization. And you, cynically sitting in the office cubicle, say to yourself, well, then why do we keep making the same mistakes? Michael Gulan is the CEO of G&G Advocacy. Michael, good evening. I'm sure I'm not the only person who, when I see these courses, my head kind of hits my keyboard and I just go, oh, why?
17: Stephen, that has to be one of the finest intros to a discussion on this topic that I've ever had the pleasure of listening to, because you summed up every pain point every professional in every large corporate feels at the thought of doing yet another mind-numbing, boring online course that's supposed to bring change. So I couldn't have said it better than you did.
1: Well, thank you. What do you think people are getting wrong? I mean, there's clearly, so what they want is the output, is they want an engaged workforce that has learned something, that has been changed in some way, has a new capability. And I get that. And I applaud that someone is thinking like that. That's a good thing. But somewhere the input is going badly wrong.
17: Absolutely, Stephen. I agree. I echo your sentiment in applauding organizations, and there are so many of them that are endeavoring to do this well. But I think it starts with being, you know, somewhat divorced from the real intention behind the learning. You know, I don't think there's sufficient thought given to what it is that the course is supposed to achieve in terms of a measurable learning outcome. And I think when a learning is treated simply as a support function rather than a strategic engine, and courses are commissioned sort of reactively without context, without real depth, then we land up in the situation that we're in.
1: Is it partly the way we learn now, which is we stare at a screen with the same expression that we stare at a screen, you know, whether we're looking at social media or whether we're actually working? And maybe it's the human touch. I mean, I can think of workshops I've attended. Some of them I didn't enjoy at the time, but they had a real change, they had a real impact on me in the way that I think over the longer term, because there was something from that human contact, learning with other people. I mean, it wasn't being a kid again in a classroom. It was something much more fundamental than that. Is it the human touch that we're missing?
17: Stephen, absolutely. I think we sit with a situation where there's a sort of illusion of continuous learning, where as corporates we measure the learning activity and completion metrics, but we don't account for real engagement that drives learning. And then aligned with that is this over-automation of development of learning content. And as a result, courses are developed that are AI-generated, that kind of try and tick every box in terms of the information, but they neglect the human contact that still needs to remain in courses. Because there's certain learning, like leadership growth, for example, requires friction and dialogue, not just looking at a screen. And the kinds of workshops you're talking about now have a combination of that. And I think we're seeing a move too far away from that. And so you land up with these, you know, these sort of fragile, inefficient courses that don't, they're technically capable, but they're strategically fragile.
1: So is part of it, it's quite hard to, so let me go back a little bit. What the company wants to do is it needs to be able to justify the cost of the course. So two things happen. One is humans are expensive, so it's cheaper to do it through, you know, a computer system. The second is that there needs to be an assessment tool that they're then able to point to and say, see, 90% of people passed or whatever it was, and that's much easier to do that online with a multiple choice or something than any other system. It's much easier to do it like that, for example, than to say, the workshop facilitator says this person was very good. You know, that's hard to do. So is that maybe the problem? It's the need for assessment that makes this difficult, the need for a qualification or whatever at the end.
17: Steve, I think it is, but also I think it's there's sort of an illusion associated with that. And I think that the kind of the key error or limitation is too often there's this jump into a course because we need a course to drive a particular business outcome, but not necessarily sufficient thought about exactly what the very clear business outcomes that need to happen and how the executive team will endorse it and how that success will be measured and how that's applied. And then taking that into thinking about how do we assess the learning? Because to your point, it's not just completing the course and getting the certificate. It's rather thinking about what's the degree of engagement, what's the assimilation of the knowledge and application of it. And then how do we measure that new capability in the business, you know, demonstrate the skills, change behaviors. And I think there's sometimes not sufficient thought given to that component, which results in some of the limitations that you just mentioned just now.
1: All of these courses, and fair play to them, all of these courses will have a feedback session at the end, right? Most of us will leave it blank. We leave it blank probably for two or three reasons. One is we don't think anyone's ever going to read it, and if they do, they're just going to ignore it. Or the feedback will be used against us. The second reason is we just want to get this over with. Now, if that feedback could be done properly, measured properly, and then used properly and used honestly, I imagine that would make a big difference. Because I'm sure what happens is, one of the frustrations of it, is that you'll give the same feedback course after course, and you'll see it's been ignored.
17: Absolutely. And I think the limitation is looking just at or assessing just learner feedback in the context of completed forms, or rather than developing advanced analytics.

0: fear of failure and what that does to someone's job or career prospects. And so I think the big thing to do is to try and map how we turn learning experience into data and data into decisions, because that really helps us understand what our failures are and what our successes are and how we then continue to evolve our learning content so that we drive real business success.
1: Yeah, there's so much to it. Michael, thanks really. I really appreciate that. Michael Gulen is the CEO at G&G Advocacy.
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1: Well, I mean, you will probably know that if you go into a shop and ask for a discount, there's no chance of getting a discount if you don't actually ask. Turns out, this might actually apply to bank fees as well. There's a case study this week about a farmer in the Overberg. Went through their email, saw an email from one of the big banks, from Absa. It was about improvements to his loan, but the farmer then went and did the maths and saw that this was actually going to cost him around 300,000 Rand a year. And he complained. Wendy Noller is your consumer ninja. Wendy, good evening. So Wendy, okay, what happened? What's the story with the new product?
7: Okay, so think of it like the access facility on your home loan, if you have one. So you pay a bit extra into your bond when you can, and it reduces the interest that you'll pay overall. And then when you need that money later, if you need it, you draw it out again. So Hendrik de Kok, who farms at Eunice Kraal near Napier, has been doing exactly that with his Absa business loans for two decades now. So when the farm has cash, it goes into the loan, and when he needs it back for operating costs, he takes it out again. And at Absa, that is called Flexi Reserve. And all was well until recently.
1: Okay, so what changed then in his loan? I mean, this is a relationship he's had for a long time.
7: Exactly. So that email he got from Absa said that they were announcing improved changes to the accounts. The improvement is a fee of 1.5% a year on whatever money is sitting in that Flexi Reserve account. So the money that you've now paid into your own loan can cost you. So if you have a million rand in there, say, and your loan is at 10.5%, having that money in the loan account saves you roughly 105,000 rand a year in interest. The new fee, the

0: improvement takes 15,000 rand of that straight back. So on Hendrik's numbers relating to his farming business, it comes to, as you said, around 300,000 rand a year.
1: So this would have been a tax on your own money, keeping it in a place where you want to keep it to save you interest.
0: Yes, something like that.
1: Okay, so then why didn't he just take his money out, I suppose?
0: Yeah, so that option would have meant that he lost the interest saving, which was the whole point of putting his money in there. To opt out of Flexi Reserve altogether meant that every extra rand he pays into vanishes into the capital and he can't get it back. So the real choice was pay the fee or lose access to your own working capital. Yeah, he'd already paid for this facility once. There was an upfront facilitation fee of between 1% and 1.5% on day one. And some of these loans can run for 15 years. So I took up the issue with APSA.
1: And what did they say? I mean, they clearly made a change, and it's one of these things that's kind of pushed to you. You're not asked. Yes. Most people just kind of accept it. What did they say?
0: And framed as an improvement, mind you. So the first response said that clients remain free to make advance payments without any adverse impact and that the fee is for the ongoing availability of the funds. So I wasn't entirely clear on that. So I went back and asked more questions and got more answers. And ultimately, the answer was, yes, the fee applies to money already sitting in the reserve going back years, including any funds accumulated previously. And the new position is that if you settle early, you pay a percentage of what you owe. So 3% in year one, 2% in year two, 1.5% in year three. And from year four, you give 90 days notice and pay nothing. And if you want out immediately in year four or later without giving that notice, you pay 90 days interest instead. Compared to the old position, in APSA's words, previously clients could provide 90 days notice for early settlement at any point without early settlement fees being levied. So ultimately, though, Hendrik complained. His first answer from the bank he calls a cold legal answer. Our terms and conditions allow us to introduce fees. Then he came back to me. As I say, I went back to APSA. And then his phone started ringing, first his bank manager and then the head of commercial banking. And then, he got an apology for the way the change had been communicated. And last week, he sat down with the regional manager at his bank, regional manager for commercial lines, and the outcome was that his loan terms stay exactly as they are. No fee will be charged on any surplus he pays into his Flexi Reserve.
1: Sure. So the head of commercial banking, that moved quickly. So he won.
0: He did win, and I asked him one more question. He asked this question, is this now going to apply to everyone? And this is where the you don't ask, you don't get comes in, because he was told the reversal is not a blanket approach. In his words, it's for customers that did not complain, the new fee of 1.5% would become effective. So as always, Stephen, knowledge is power. Hendrik says big banks have all the power and we must use the little leverage that we have as individual customers. So don't ask, you don't get.
1: I mean, usually your takeaway from these things is read the fine print. But Wendy, I mean, this time, if you don't ask, if you don't push back?
0: Well, this time I would say when your bank or any company that you do business with emails you about improvements or enhancements to something that you've already signed up for, read right to the end, because there's usually something a little bit more expensive for you or something that they're taking away, like quite deep into the correspondence. And then question it, push back, do the asking, because if you ask, you may get.
1: Yeah, indeed. Wendy Noller, thank you very much indeed. Your Consumer Ninja, really do appreciate it. As always, just ask and see what happens. Wendy, thank you.
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1: Sia Mota, and again, of course, for Aubrey, we all know what happens. Yeah, how's it going?
4: Good, how are you, Stephen?
1: All right, what's coming up tonight?
4: So we're wrapping up the, savings month, savings month. We've been talking about so many things in the last couple of months, in the weeks, talking about how to save, why am I saving for? And today we're just handing it over back to the listener.
1: Saving for you, but that's why you're saving.
4: Yeah. So now we're taking it back to the listener and just asking them what they've learned in the last couple of weeks on this. And then at 9, we're touching something very interesting on our feature, Weird and Wonderful. So in the past, crows. Those are the birds. Blackbirds were always associated with like death, bad luck, and they're not so good things. But recently, scientists have proven that they're actually one of the smartest birds ever, you know. So we're touching on that to say it was weird at the time, but it's wonderful to learn about what they do. And obviously at 10 o'clock, we go into our motivational side. We closing, you know, the gap between what we believe in and what we really do. What we've agreed to do with ourselves, the things that we've done, what's the action in the last, you know, since we've been around this world. So it's more of like a motivational, just to understand people's journeys, how far they've gone in the last couple of years or so.
1: It really requires reflection, because we all say we do this, we all think we do this, but do you really do it? I mean, you go down that road, and then your open line at the end.
4: Open line. I had an interesting one yesterday. Please go to theprimediaplus.com and listen to it.
1: You sure? So yeah, thanks very much indeed. Look, open lines are usually the best thing on talk radio, apart from the money show. Just gone 7:30. Time for the latest eyewitness news. Mikey, good evening. Tourists have decided South Africa is the best thing ever.
5: That's right, Stephen. Good evening. South Africa's tourism sector continued its recovery in June, welcoming more than 823,000 overnight tourists. This marks an increase of 9.8% compared with the same period last year. Statistics South Africa says overall more than 2.7 million travellers passed through the country's ports of entry during the month, with foreign travellers accounting for nearly three quarters of all movement. The biggest share of tourists came from neighbouring SADC countries. Anelita Fandese has more.
6: Today's international tourism data for June shows Mozambique remains the largest source market, with more than 216,000 tourists, followed by Zimbabwe and Lesotho. Overseas visitors accounted for just over 17%, led by the United States, the United Kingdom and Australia. 97.3% of tourists visited the country for holiday purposes, including visiting family and friends, shopping and vacations, while business travel accounted for just 2.4%. Most visitors entered South Africa by road, highlighting the continued importance of regional tourism to the country's visitor economy. The figures show South Africa's tourism recovery is driven by strong regional travel, while overseas arrivals continue to provide steady support for the sector. Anelita Fandese, Eyewitness News.
5: SASSA says if social grant beneficiaries do not receive their grant payment, they need to visit one of its offices for grant review. The agency introduced grant reviews more than a year ago to identify beneficiaries who may no longer qualify for social grants. SASSA's Paseka Letsatsi says the Social Security Agency is planning to review 350,000 beneficiaries this financial year. Last week, SASSA revealed it flagged more than 420,000 recipients in the last financial year, and 160,000 of those failed to review.
7: If you don't present yourself, we'll do what we call delayed payment. Delayed payment, it means if everybody gets their grant on the first day of the month, yours will be paid on the third. The intention is to make sure that we signal to you that we need to engage with you.
5: Letsatsi warns that beneficiaries who ignore SASSA's requests risk having their grants cancelled.
7: If you don't present yourself to a SASSA office, we will lapse your grant permanently. And once we do that, we would expect an individual to come to a SASSA office.
5: And Anglo American is reportedly discussing a deal worth about 16.7 billion rand to sell its De Beers diamond business, just a fraction of what the one-time diamond monopoly was once worth. Anglo has been looking to sell De Beers since it fended off an almost $50 billion approach from BHP Group in early 2024, yet its disposal process has been hindered by a crisis in the diamond market. Gem prices have plunged due to rising popularity of synthetic stones, along with trade tensions and sudden geopolitical shifts that have added even more pain. Anglo has so far taken three impairments on De Beers in just 3 years, lowering its carrying value for the unit to $2.3 billion in February. Earlier this month, it picked a consortium led by former De Beers CEO Gareth Penny as the preferred bidder. Bloomberg cited people familiar with the arrangement, saying the current deal structure envisages Global Diamond Consortium paying about $1 billion for Anglo's 85% stake in De Beers. Sources reportedly said there will also be additional payments based on the performance of the business after the sale completes. A look at your weather. A partly cloudy Thursday in store for Gauteng tomorrow. Temperatures will drop to overnight lows between 4 and 8 degrees and peak at highs between 20 and 23 degrees. Clear skies in Cape Town with light easterly winds at a low of 11 and a high of 22 degrees. The top story in Eyewitness News. South Africa's tourism sector continued its recovery in June, welcoming more than 823,000 overnight tourists.
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3: Shapeshifters.
4: 24 minutes now to 8 the time. You'll know one of the big problems that we face in South Africa is sorting out our logistics, moving stuff around on trains, on planes, on automobiles, getting it into the country and getting it out of the country on ships. We spoke to the Volterra CEO tonight. We spoke to the Kumba Iron Ore CEO last night. And for them, it is all about moving stuff. The stuff is in the Northern Cape, or it's in Mpumalanga, or it's in Northwest, or Limpopo. And you've got to get it to the coast, to Richards Bay, onto a ship. And you'll know that the person we so often turn to for his guidance and for his knowledge is Professor Jan Havenhuis, logistics professor at Stellenbosch University and director of the GAIN Group. And we thought that there's such a rich conversation here, so we invited him to be our shapeshifter. Jan, good evening, and thanks so much for agreeing to spend some time with us tonight.
5: Good evening, Stephen, and thank you so much for the invite. I feel deeply honored by that.
4: Well, we're very, very lucky to have you. Your interest in logistics, I mean, I want to be cheeky and say, did someone give you a train set as a child? Do you know where it came from? How you got so interested in it so quickly?
5: Well, two or three reasons, but most importantly, I grew up in a relatively, I would call it in today's terms, maybe poor railway household. So my dad worked for the railways. He was a conductor in the railways. That means that we could travel for free by train, number one. And number two, because our family didn't have a car. Just a train for me was a means of escape. And I started to love trains from a very, very early age in my life. I really enjoyed trains. I really, everything about it. And at this stage of my life, I've really traveled by train all over the world. I've done the Canadian between Toronto and Vancouver twice in my life, many things like that. And I just love trains. It started with that, the fact that trains can keep an economy moving. And up to 1989, we were forced to use the railway for freight transport. So, and that was very interesting to me, very, very interesting. So after I've left university, I joined the railways and it just came from there.
4: I mean, even now when you study logistics and you talk to us about ports, is trains still your, you know, what you call your first love? Is it still the thing you're most interested in? I mean, in some countries, people might call you, and this can sometimes be a slightly difficult term, but it can be with affection too. They'll call you a train spotter.
5: Yes, I am a rail evangelist through and through, but from a very scientific basis these days. Sure. From the work that we've done, even work that we've published with the UIC, which is the United Union of Railroads, and the International Energy Agency, we have a very clear view these days from our freight demand model and freight flow model of what should be on rail. So although I love railways, I also understand exactly what it is that the railway can do. It is not a willy-nilly thing. And in fact, if you go back now and you look at the economy of South Africa in 1989, the fact that railways was used too much and for freight that shouldn't have been on rail, we can now clearly prove what the damage is that it caused. But I do love railways. I'm sitting here in my study at the moment, and right next to me is my 6x5 meters, 3-layer, 60 train, model train layout. Which I love to run, and I had some very illustrious visitors to this layout over the last few months. including the Minister of Transport for the Western Cape has been here twice. Sure. So I love trains.
4: That's amazing. Absolutely. That's amazing. You talked about growing up in a relatively poor small town. Your father was a conductor, and you went to university. Were you the first in your family to go?
5: Yes, in our household, my older brother was passed away sadly in a road accident. He went to university, but he didn't complete it. But in my case, many of my family members and many people in our, not a small town, I grew up in Montclair in Durban, but it was a railway village within Durban, yes. And not many people from there actually went to university. That is true.
4: You worked at Spoonit, I think it was from 1979, which is the old name for the old railway company, and it had a variety of names. What was it like then? I mean, as a child, I went on those trains maybe once or twice in the 1980s. And there was as an outsider, it looked quite fun. You know, these are people who move around the country. I know that moving around the country for work actually isn't fun. But what was it like? What was the company like when you joined it?
5: No, trains were fantastic fun. I mean, your question's got two answers, just in terms of the trains themselves and how much fun they were. I went and worked at the railways. I couldn't immediately find a job that I liked, so I actually started in Bethlehem Station delivering parcels coming from Durban, just so that I can get a job before going to the army. When I got out of the army, I went on a 30,000-kilometer trip right through the country. I could do a first-class trip and just see everything. And the trains were absolutely marvelous. I remember the train between Port Elizabeth and Cape Town at one of those 1913 dining coaches on them with the loose chairs and the beautiful lightning and so on. It was fantastic times. But an interesting side, if you're talking about the railways as an organization, you have to go much further back than Spoornet. You're going back 1979, it was called as African Railways and Harbors. That wasn't even a business. It was purely a government department. We changed the name in 1981 to South African Transport Services, and it was still not a government department. And when I reflected by myself, why on earth would you ask me to join this interview? I thought to myself, what is the one thing that I could be thankful for? And that is, I've always been in my life where important logistics things happen to this country. For some reason, I've always been around, and I've always had evidence, and that makes you part of the conversation one way or the other. Why I mention this now, in the 1980s, my office was right next to de Villiers' office that he temporarily occupied in a Paul Kruger building, which was the head office of SA Transport Services, as the place was known since 1981, when he wrote the famous de Villiers report that many people in government today are very upset about. I was part of the team, very, very junior, but I was there when Transnet was formed. So the legal succession of Transnet happened in the 80s. And I had some interesting jobs. One of them was to actually arrange the launch party, which was one of the biggest and interesting parties I've ever arranged in my life. One of the other jobs I had in that time was to test the name. So we ended up in two names. Southern Transport System was the one, and Transnet was the other one. We ran some focus groups and did some work. So I was there, and I heard many of the things, the discussion points about the creation of Transnet during the 80s and the writing of the Legal Succession Act, and that was really interesting.
4: It's quite something to be involved in the birth of an organization, and sometimes it can make people feel very connected to it in a way that other people are not. Do you still feel like that with Transnet?
5: I do. Right here where I sit on my study also, right next to me is a briefcase that Dr. Anton Moorman gave me in Afrikaans, of all things, with a little inscription on that said, for the voortreffelijke diens delivered during the creation of this company. And I still have that briefcase, and I feel very close to Transnet. Started to do business on the 1st of April 1990. The company was created on the 19th of February 1990, and some people don't understand the significance of that. Because Transnet wasn't ready to be created. As the Minister of Privatization, as he was named those days, not the Minister of Public Enterprises, told Dr. Moorman, but you're not completely ready. The point is, we said, a lot of things has just happened in South Africa. We now need to move and create this company, and from that point on, restructure it so that we can get what we want. It was an interesting time. Interesting to the effect for me as well, if you're talking about living close to Transnet. I can also say I've known each and every group chief executive of Transnet since Dr. Anton Moorman, and I still have contact with Dr. Moorman. We're still alive. He lives in Philadelphia, not far from me. He's part of a little group. You know, there's typical little WhatsApp groups, and they meet every 6 months, and it's the management of Transnet that created the company.
4: Sure.
5: They are still there. And since then, I've met each and every one of them. I've spent some time with each and every one of them, some interesting people. They might not even remember me, like Maria Ramos was one. I knew well. She played a very important role in our work. Brian Malefi as well, etc. Portia, the whole lot. I've known all of them. This company has always been very close to me. Very, very close to me. And I've followed its progression very to the finest detail.
4: So interesting to hear you talk about that and how it was created and that you did the launch party. The CSIR, so I do want to talk about your academic career a little bit. So the CSIR said in their website that you helped to co-establish the field of macro logistics. Now, I'm presuming by macro logistics you mean tracking how goods move through all logistical systems or transport systems through all of South Africa?
5: That is yes. I mean, what we are talking about here, we talk about the GDP in motion. And macro, the study of macro logistics does to macroeconomics the same as the logistics do to a company. It's looking for the cheapest cost of ownership of an economy. What is the most effective and cheapest way? And then you have to do trade-offs, just like in logistics. You know, if you send larger consignments, your transport cost is less, but your storage cost becomes higher and your cost of carrying inventory. For a country, we do the same. And we look at three most important things. This is how do we get infrastructure? How do we regulate the access to that infrastructure in a fair way? And spatial planning. And if we can get those three drivers right. And yes, we started to work on this discipline for a very interesting reason. And this was in the 90s. And the interesting thing about this is I will never forget this when I got this challenge in the 90s. So Dr. Friedel Molke and Dr. Leo Petkoen, I still have contact with them, told me, we have just deregulated transport in South Africa. We don't know anymore how things move. Can you establish some way of just telling us? And that's one of the unintended consequences of private market. And it's worse than that. If you think about the 80s, we still had marketing boards. You were forced to sell your wheat through the wheat board and your maize through the maize board. We knew how the company was structured. And then suddenly we had this case where we didn't know anymore. So we first wanted to know what does GDP in motion look like? And then we try to establish what is the best way for the economy to move. Now, this is very interesting work we did in South Africa, and we started to publish it globally. And it was noticed by a very important and interesting person from the World Bank. He asked me to join him in India. I did 17 trips to India, probably about 6 to China and a few to Mongolia, Uzbekistan. And we repeated this type of work right through the world. And eventually I had the opportunity to present it right through the world and to publish it. The one article, Logistics and the Future, The Rise of Macro Logistics, is now the most cited article in macro logistics field. Mm. And it's interesting, and it was a lovely opportunity to actually do this. And we enjoyed that. And there's a group of us, it's a group of very clever researchers all around me. And we enjoy this work. It's really wonderful work, yes. It was nice doing it.
4: We're speaking to Professor Jan Havenga. We have a few more moments with him. He's the logistics professor at the University of Stellenbosch, and of course, as you can hear, an expert on logistics and co-founding the field of macro logistics. He's with us through until 8 o'clock. It's just gone 11 minutes to 8.
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4: 9 minutes to eight, the time you shapeshifter tonight, Professor Jan Havenacher, the logistics professor at Stellenbosch University and director of the GAIN Group, and he's been telling you about his love for all things that move, but particularly trains. Jan, I'm trying to imagine what it must have been like for you, a boy from Montclair, a sort of railway community, growing up in the way that you did, the love for trains that you have, and going to a place like China where railway transport's taken incredibly seriously. There's been huge investment in it. They got trains whizzing all over the place. I mean, what that must have been like for you. It must have been really quite something.
5: China and India. Initially, I did quite a few trips to China, but even more to India. And at India, trains is just the most wonderful thing. First base, we have the Indian gauge. So the railway track is even wider than European gauge. They can really work with trains. The second place, it's the most mobile community in the world. The average Indian does 1,300 kilometers of train travel per year, every year. And they are extremely mobile. I mean, I remember getting on the Delhi Metro and paying 10 rupees for a ticket that can take me anywhere in the city, which is 2 rands. I remember taking trips on buses and trams in Kolkata at 5 rupees, which is 1 rand. It's the most mobile nation that I've ever seen. And without a doubt, the reason why India has been so successful, number one, is because they've invested a lot of transport infrastructure over the last 10 years. And number two, they realized that the workforce needs to be mobile and cheaply so. And they do it in a wonderful way. So that's the one side of it. The other side of it, if you've done a presentation to remember traffic of the Indian Railway Board. That is something to experience. The Indian Railway is the biggest employer in the world.
4: Yes.
5: And it equals to India. And to be in that position where you can present to director generals of rail, of transport, and to people like that, to the board of the Indian Railway, that was quite amazing, a wonderful privilege to be able to do that and enjoy that. And talk about, if you go to India with a World Bank team, talk about railways and talk about cricket. And because the team members of the World Bank come from the Netherlands and America and so on, you're the only person that can have the cricket discussion as well. And that is always fun.
4: Do you think it would ever be possible for us to do what China has done? I mean, the president spoke a few years ago about fast trains between cities, and I mean, I'm desperate to do a sort of train trip from Joburg to Cape Town and back again. I don't know if I will be able to for some time. The Shoshalosa mail is still sort of being sorted out. But I mean, when the president first said fast trains, I think everybody sort of laughed at him. And I can understand the cynicism. Do you think it's possible for a country like us?
5: Well, It's a very difficult question for me because there's exactly what you're saying. There's one portion of me that just gets very excited because I love trains. Then I also know the research and I know the science behind it. And there's no business case in any fast trains to the level of the ICE or the TGV or Thales or any one of these trains or the Chinese high-speed trains. There's no business case in South Africa for that. The only real business case is where you have to reach connect two cities that's reasonably far apart in less than 3 hours. Then people will not fly and they'll catch a train. Maybe 3.5 hours, you will still make it. And the French proved it to us. The only possibility in South Africa for lots of trips, which is about 2.5 million per annum, between Durban and Johannesburg, is the only possibility that we have for a really high-speed train. And the cost of building it is just too expensive. It is not our major, most important national priority at the moment. We need to fix our freight railways. That's number one. And the passenger side, we need to get our metro rail system working perfectly. That is our two most important national priorities at the moment. To go and spend a trillion trillion rand or so to try and build a high-speed rail network. Sadly, I don't think we've not done what China has done before they started this. We've not grown the economy enough to be able to afford this. Sadly, I don't think there's a place for it. I do appreciate the president's dream about this.
4: Sure.
5: That is correct. But we need to find the right pathway to that. And that is not in the next 10 to 20 years.
4: When we've spoken to you in the past about the changes at Transnet, both in the rails and with the docks, the harbours, I've always been struck slightly by your optimism, because you will know, Jan, that people are often not very optimistic. And you seem to be very optimistic that the reforms are working, that they will take hold, that they will be maintained. Why are you so optimistic about that?
5: I'm optimistic about it for a few reasons. Number one, I was one of the four people that wrote the Freight Logistics Roadmap. That got accepted by Cabinet in December of 2023. Now, a lot of people today, if you reflect back, just please remember that that Cabinet was an ANC Cabinet. It is the previous government that accepted a major step in the direction of reform. That's the one. The fact that I know, and just I know it from where I what I experience, is that our president is very serious about reform.
4: Yeah,
5: he is serious about economic reform. I know that and I can experience that and feel that. Politics is one thing, but the fact that economic reform is seen as important is important for me. Our new Minister of Transport is both wise and she is very interested in reform and she's doing everything in her power to get it done. There's massive stumbling blocks. I see those stumbling blocks, but I have to remain positive that we're going to get those stumbling blocks out of the way and get it done. And if I make a personal, I would call it inventory for myself, of what we achieved over the last 3 years, I can easily sit down and say, we've not done that, and we've not done that, and that. And then I say to myself, in 3-4 years' time, we have a new rail policy, we have the freight logistics roadmap, we have a transport economic regulator bill that was signed that is now an act for the last 2 years. And then I can mention many of these other things. The rail master plan that's under discussion, the minister's hard drive to set up a PSP office. And there's a lot of work that's going into that. There's stumbling blocks. There's capacity stumbling blocks. There's coordination stumbling blocks. There's investment stumbling blocks. But each one of those stumbling blocks, without being explicit, I can actually would be able to say this and this and this and this is what people are trying to do about it. It's as if each one of them somewhere, somebody is trying to cook up something to get that stumbling block out of the way. That is how I see it.
4: Jan, we unfortunately are going to run out of time now, but I just wanted to say thank you for speaking to us tonight. And I really learned an awful lot. We should talk more about you next time, but I think people found that incredibly valuable. Thank you. Professor Jan Havenacher is a logistics professor at the University of Stellenbosch and director of the GAIN Group. And as you can hear, he likes trains just a little bit.
10: 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Turning intent into execution. That's how Absa are invested in Africa's energy future.
4: Things still turning negative in the US. Obviously, that interest rate decision a little later. The Dow Jones down nearly 1.5%. The Nasdaq down 0.72. The S&P 500 down 0.67 at the moment. The conflict in the Middle East, one of the factors, but various other things going on around it as well. Plenty to come. Sarah's next. We'll be back tomorrow. Good evening. It's 8 o'clock.
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12: Good evening, I'm Mikey Malapo. Senior IDAC investigator Sunil Balochun has been served with a notice of intention to suspend him. This was revealed by former IDAC head Andrea Johnson during her testimony at the Madlanga Commission this afternoon. Earlier this month, Balochun was the subject of explosive testimony by Witness N, an investigator attached to the Political Killings Task Team. Witness N alleged that Balochun extorted regular cash payments from undocumented Pakistani and Bangladeshi shopkeepers in the Eastern Cape. Mushana has more.
13: Senior IDEC investigator Sunil Balochun is also accused of recently interviewing suspended police sergeant Fanny Nkosi in prison in the absence of his lawyers. In an affidavit before the commission, Nkosi claims Balochun tried to pressure him into implicating suspended National Police Commissioner Fanny Masemola and Crime Intelligence Head Dumsani Khumalo in a corrupt relationship with Vusmu Ziket Matlala. Former IDEC head Andrea Johnson says she has it on good authority that Balochun, who she worked with before leaving IDEC, is currently being investigated internally.
14: I'm given to understand that Mr. Balochun received a notice yesterday indicating an intention for him to be suspended. And I would assume it comes only out of that matter because, Chair, that was the first matter that I have escalated to the IDEC judge.
13: IDEC Ombud Judge Takarani Rauringa serves as the independent oversight authority responsible for probing abuse of power and misconduct allegations within the unit. Alpha Ramshwana. Eyewitness News, Pretoria.
12: The Independent Police Investigating Directorate says it's investigating the circumstances surrounding the death of a man during a police operation in Bellville in the Western Cape. IPID says police acted on a tip-off and searched an apartment belonging to Chika Ibe at the Parkzicht Villas complex last Thursday, where they allegedly discovered substances suspected to be drugs. IPID spokesperson Lizzie Shipping says the suspect allegedly collapsed onto a couch during the search and became unresponsive. Shipping says emergency medical services declared Ibe dead at the scene.
15: The post-mortem was conducted and preliminary findings indicate that the deceased sustained multiple bruises and abrasions on his back and chest.
12: Parliament's impeachment committee is set to appeal Friday's High Court ruling that has temporarily blocked it from holding public hearings in the Section 89 inquiry into the Parapara matter. Although Chairperson Makashile Gana said he didn't consider it prudent to pursue this route after having taken legal advice and given the tight time frames, at least nine parties persisted. Backed by the IFP, Freedom Front plus Patriotic Alliance and Al Jamaa, the ANC, however, said it did not agree. The committee has been barred from hearing evidence until the High Court has decided on the lawfulness of the report that has given rise to the inquiry. Lindsay Dentlinger has more.
16: The EFF's Ompile Mautwe said it would set a wrong precedent not to challenge the court's interference in the work of the committee that is tasked with investigating President Cyril Ramaphosa's conduct following the theft of US dollars from his farm in 2020. The MK party's John Schlope said he believed the dissenting judgment would give weight to an appeal.
17: The court ruled against us. Logically, I would urge this committee to appeal against the ruling of the majority of the Western Cape High Court.
16: The DS Glynis Breitenbach agreed.
18: The judgment is somewhat ambiguous and does encroach on the powers of Parliament in a fashion that may well be going forward unacceptable.
16: The Freedom Front Plus's voter vessels, however, did not agree, saying the committee would struggle to prove the harm of an interim order. Lindsay Dentlinger, Eyewitness News. Parliament.
12: The Electoral Commission says the race for South Africa's municipalities is beginning to take shape with the final voter registration weekend coming up. The IEC says this marks not only the last chance for voters to register at voting stations, but also the beginning of an increasingly competitive election race. The Commission says 620 political parties are currently registered ahead of the 2026 local government elections, while preparations for candidate nominations are already well advanced. The IEC's online candidate nomination system is active and more than 79,000 representatives from political parties and independent candidates have been trained on the nomination process. The IEC's Saima Mabolo.
19: To date, 76 political parties and 39 independent candidates have started using the system, supporting early preparation for the efficient submission of nominations once the election timetable takes effect.
12: And in Mozambique, the country has awarded a 25-year contract to two Chinese companies to build and operate a one-stop border post at Machipanda near Zimbabwe, adding two other logistics deals secured by the firms. The accord with Union Portland Capital and Zhongmei Engineering Group will use a public-private partnership model. Government spokesperson Inocencio Impisa told reporters in Maputo today that the deal will see Chinese companies hold a 75% stake. The Mozambican government will contribute 15% through a state road fund, with the remainder held by local business people. The BBC reports that, the MoneyWeb reports that the one-stop border post is expected to improve the efficiency of border services and reduce waiting times for the more than 400 freight trucks that pass through Machipanda daily, traveling between the port of Beira and hinterland. Construction is scheduled to begin in October at an estimated cost of $30 million. Zhongmei and Union Portlink already have agreements with the government to build the Beira Port Access Road and the Donda Logistics Terminal with an investment of about $160 million. Gold's trading at $4,069.69 an ounce. The rand at 1668 to the dollar, at 22.23 to the pound, at 19.04 to the euro. Brent crude oil is at $90.35 a barrel. A look at your weather. Partly cloudy skies in store for Gauteng tomorrow. Joburg will drop to overnight lows of 6 degrees and peak at highs of 20. Pretoria is at 8 and 23. Vereeniging's at 4 and 21 degrees. Clear skies in the mother city with light easterly winds at a low of 11 and a high of 22 degrees. The top story in Eyewitness News this hour. Senior IDAC investigator Sunil Belachin has been served with a notice of intention to suspend him.
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22: It's 7 minutes after 8 o'clock. Good evening and welcome to the Opri Masango. I'm Siyabonga Mota with you until midnight. Thank you so much for staying in. On our programs on both 702 and Cape Talk with you, as I've said, until midnight. So many things to talk about, great conversation that we're having. But let's take, I think our colleague Stephen Grotis was with you from 6 on the Money Show. Catch him again back on your airwaves tomorrow between 6 and 8. Today is a Wednesday, and we have quite a few things to look into and cover on the show this evening. Obviously, at 8, we look into our future financial matters. And obviously today, we're wrapping up the National Savings Month. What have you learned in the last couple of weeks on some of the conversations that we've had and on this very same show? But also at 8, in fact, at 9, we go into our feature, Weird and Wonderful. I had a very interesting one when I was talking to Ntsikelelo, the producer of the show. I was like, this is very interesting. So what we're looking into today is that for centuries, crows have been obviously looked into as a bird that obviously would be seen as some sort of bad luck or, you know, death. But the other side of it today, scientists have, you know, revealed a very different story, which is really interesting, that this is a very, you know, intelligent species, basically. But it's always been there, that when you look into it, you think, ooh, it's isolated with, associated, in fact, with bad luck or any bad spirits. We were talking about also other animals earlier, that in some of our communities or in our families, when we see that kind of an animal, we always think of bad luck. But when we're talking about that, and Weird and Wonderful this evening, that's between 9 and 10, and then at 10 o'clock, we're getting into something very interesting. But maybe let me also touch a little bit on the idea of animals. I think that's one thing I do want to carry also again when it comes to our beliefs at the open line at 11. At 10 o'clock, change your mindset, you know, from believing to action, choosing the gap between the intention and impact. We're having this conversation this evening with Lesego Moloka, you know, this to talk about these, to have this conversation, basically. And obviously on at 11, we said the 702 open line. Yesterday, we had a great conversation. I think I'm going to touch on it a little bit, but obviously move on into the belief system in terms of animals, beliefs on certain things that would happen in our families and our communities, and then, you know, how what it means into our day-to-day lives. Do we still believe in them? Are we still hanging on them? We've moved away from them. That's how the show would look like this evening. You know, as we have this conversation for this program, basically for the next 4 hours. I'm keen to have you on board, you know, to talk to us and, you know, share your thoughts and obviously be a part of the show all the time. One thing I always say that is very interesting about this particular program is that you as you're sitting at home now, you're always waiting to engage and talk to us. And I find that all the time as one element that is very interesting, you know. So I'm very keen on hearing your thoughts and all of that. You know, today, the less we talk about Madlanga, well, the better. So many things. We'll touch on it again on the open line. 011-883-0702. That's our WhatsApp call. What's this? Telephone line on 702. But also on Cape Talk is 021-446. 021. I'm losing it now. Okay. 021-446-0567. And then our WhatsApp line is 072-7021-702. It's 11 minutes after 8 o'clock.
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22: It's 13 minutes after 8. We're getting into our financial matters now as we're wrapping up the National Savings Month. I'm so interested into knowing if you've been able to save. I know times are tough. You know, very, very tough. Saving is very, very tricky. And I want us to have this conversation. What have you learned in the last couple of weeks on the conversations that, you know, Bra Ops has had with Dr. Frank Makwego? And Dr. Frank Makwego is joining us now. I'm on via Zoom. Dr. Makwego, good evening. Thank you so much for joining us.
23: Good evening, good evening. And I've been listening as you started the show. And thank you so much for the, you know, wonderful thought. Always interesting lineup that we have for the rest of the show for our wonderful listeners. Really, really building on your point that I am looking forward to engaging with our listeners, and good evening to our listeners from all the platform that they engage with us. We really have had such an awesome journey where we were unpacking this idea of celebrating National Savings Month, July, in South Africa, in a different light. So we started with really asking a basic question around identity to say to our listeners, you know, how do you identify yourself? Because it matters. In other words, we're asking, do you say I am a person who's good at saving money, or it's a little bit challenging for me, or of course some people describe themselves as, oh, it's terrible, I'm not good at that. We're looking at what informs that. How does that come about, right? Then we moved after that into the idea of, well, you know, you can think of yourself and start saying, I am able to commit, even if it's a little bit towards savings. Then we said, saving for what? Goals are an important part of it. Emergency savings, deposit for a house, deposit for a car, money for education, starting a business, right? Then we moved from there and went to, how should I save, right? Where exactly must the money go? And we spoke about ideas around, well, the time frame is important. If you're saving for a longer goal like retirement, then you're talking unit trusts, share portfolios. If you're saving for a shorter time, you really wanting to keep your money kind of safe in the bank. So we spoke about the idea of return, risk, access to the money as an example. Last week, we said, how do you stay on the course? What do you do when you find yourself, and that's exactly building into your question, right? You say, this month of July, has it been easier for our listeners to save, or it has been tough if they manage to stay the course, this goal of saving? And we spoke last week about some of the ways that people can use to remind themselves what they are saving for, to put a little bit at any given time, to automate. And so this evening, we are wrapping everything together. We really would like to hear from our listeners, what have they learned, as we have asked? What are they implementing? What are the challenges? And any other questions relating to savings? I'm really looking forward to good discussions this evening.
22: You did touch on what obviously has been covered, Dr. Makwege, in the in the last couple of weeks. But what one of the strongest messages from last week's discussion was that successful saving is this about the willpower and more about systems. Let's unpack a little bit that idea again, and maybe explain in depth on what it means for someone. Well, how do you build systems into your day-to-day life when it comes to saving?
23: The way you captured it, right, to say we are often misled, right, because it's a common belief if you see on social media platforms the idea of, no, man, all you need is will. You must have strong willpower. It will happen. Whereas you're so right that systems, way more than willpower, is what gets you into overly good financial health. Let's start there. I really love the way you've unpacked it. So, number one, when we talk about willpower, what are we saying? We're essentially saying, I guess a way to put it, you will yourself into doing something you don't want to do. So let's talk about, or something you're finding difficult to do. Want to put money aside? Just think about it and tell yourself you can do it. There's no obstacles that is gonna, you know, kind of get into my way. And yes, there will be opportunities of a sale, opportunities of entertainment or spending the money in other ways. But you just, these human beings who through sheer willpower get things done. Well, the bad news, according to science, is that willpower, it's a muscle. It's a resource that gets depleted. That is why if you see, you think about New Year resolutions, one of the reasons they fail is because they are often driven by willpower. It's New Year, I'm going to lose weight, I'm going to save, I'm going to start meditation, I'm going to exercise, right? And because we use willpower for many other things in life, and so it's in high demand, right, in our lives as human beings in general. Because if you think about it here, let's assume you're at a braai with Amajita, or you are at some function. You want to go for that extra verse. You want to go for that extra choppy. Willpower is what you use to say, no, I have had enough. I'm not going to do that. Like me, I love chocolate. If I say, well, I've already had a slice of chocolate, why not two?
22: Yeah.
23: What stops you from doing that is willpower. So we use willpower all the

0: positioned it here to say it's systems, not willpower. I believe in it because research supports it, even some of the work I do here at Gibbs, and I've given you examples of why we sometimes run out of willpower because we've used it in many other parts, you know, of our lives. So if willpower is not the silver bullet, what do we need? You spot on. And that's what the month was about. It's about systems. And when you think systems, we're really not thinking, perhaps people often rush to IT systems things like that. No. Yeah. We are saying you as an individual, you must investigate and find a system that works for you. So budgeting, for example, it's a system that can help with savings because you tell yourself, out of every 100 rand, I will try to put 10 rand aside, right? That's a system. And then we know to try to put it when it's now in the bank account, often is challenging. We look to another system that says, why don't you automate? In other words, you know the day you get paid, every 100 that goes in, just put a stop order and put 10 rand away in a fixed deposit account. So that's what we mean by system. Another system is checking, why is it difficult for me to commit and achieve goals I have set for myself? So reviewing what you are doing, doing more of what's working, doing less of what's not working, that's a system. Another system, then I'll pause here. Another system that I use a lot is, I call it a date with my finances. So once a month, on a Sunday, I just review what has been happening with my finances in the month. Did I check my credit score? Were there any things that were incorrect and I informed the credit bureau or everything was fine? Did I check my check account? Were there any funny things like funny debit orders, and did I make sure that I stopped those or everything is okay there? Did I reflect on my bank charges as an example, right? So, and there are of course many aspects we can do. That's what we mean by system. We're saying something that works for you, but that you are intentional about, that you do regularly to help you stay on the path of good financial health.
1: I'm glad that you spoke about, you know, the date with your finances. It's more like taking stock and checking what is happening in my finances, what is coming in and out of my bank account, but also you touch on the credit score part and just obviously the overall well-being of your finances. But I want to touch on this because something came into mind when you were explaining the systems, is that what is our relationship? In fact, we have a relationship as ordinary people in South Africa, where we understand the business of money. I don't know if there's something they call the business of money, but but we understand. We just get paid, or you know, get the money and then pay the bills and then and move on. But do we understand the fundamentals of this fundamental element of our lives?
0: Yeah. No. We still all have a journey to go. Some people a long way. You know, some people have been on the journey for a while, and our listeners often call and share with us how they have navigated that journey of essentially, as we say, this business of finance or this business of managing my income that's coming in, right? And so what happens often, and we use National Savings Bank to reflect on that, to say there are a few obstacles that stand in the road to understanding this business of managing our income or this business of managing our finances. One of those obstacles is the belief that it's only important when I start earning a lot of money, and a lot is relative. So whoever says it, they know what a lot means to them. But often, because we always adjust expectations as human beings. So what may be a lot when you're starting out is very different once you start working. So in other words, it's continuous being postponed actively or having a date with finances. So that's one of the obstacles, this postponement of it until some point when I feel I'm earning enough. Whereas we have been saying during the month of July that you must start now with where you are. So that's the one part that stops people from effectively engaging with this idea of looking after their finances. And then the other one is just a plain matter of time. that people are in

0: time work in what they do to earn that income. Often they just feel they just don't have the time to really go into the required levels of engaging with their finances, right? And what we said as part of celebrating National Savings Month, we said it might be a good idea for people, in fact, it's generally a very good idea to work with a financial planner or a financial advisor. You can get them from banks and insurance companies because then you have an accountability partner, someone who helps you, who reminds you to do the work of looking after your money. Then I guess the last point CIA bringing is that all of us, by far the majority of people that I come across, we are not taught that skill, that it's an important life skill to be able to manage your money, to look after your income well. We learn it through the trial and error methods. You make mistakes, you fix them, you buy something you don't afford and you realize it's tough, or you get into trouble with debt. So part of National Savings Month was really for us to get people interested in this idea of part and parcel of a good life, however someone describes it. It's underpinned by managing your money well. So put time aside, work with a financial advisor, constantly challenge yourself to do better, to want to learn more about how can you look after your money more, you know, effectively. It's a lifelong journey, but you get better at it as you start and engage with it. So as a country, generally, from some of the research we do here at Gibbs, we find like a month here, you'll be shocked. On average, a study we did a few years ago, the average individual who was in our representative sample of working South Africans said they spend about 12 minutes a month reflecting on their finances. Just think of 12 minutes a month. It's so little.
1: It's true. It's so little to think about it in this regard, because like it or not, the finances, we need to understand them. Otherwise,
0: they're central here to our lives.
1: Very much.
0: Yes.
1: Very much so. Yeah. When you wake up in the morning, there's something financial that might require your attention, like it or not.
0: Without a doubt, yes.
1: You know, it could be your cell phone without data. You could be running out to buy bread. You know, you could be pouring fuel or getting money to, you know, take a taxi or a bus to work. Anyway, you've touched on it, Dr. McGregor, and I think it's very important that we remind the people on these things. If there was one misconception about saving that you would hope a listener at home would have left behind during the series.
0: Yes.
1: What would it be? Like, what would be that one misconception?
0: And I'm so glad you're putting me in the corner here to say one, because it focuses the mind and one doesn't say, okay, my top three or my top 10. If there is one that I have been reflecting a lot on as we engaged with National, you know, Savings Month with Braobs, it is this year. And consistently, even with I've got two young adult girls, I share it with them, is start where you are here with what you have. If you have 10 rands and you commit to, for every 10 rand I have, I want to take 1 rand and put it aside. You need to make it a habit so that when it's 100, you can put 10 rand aside. When it's 1,000, you can put 100. So it is really about discipline. So don't wait until you earn a certain amount of money or until you have achieved certain objective. Just start where you are with the discipline that says, when I get income, I commit to put a part of it for savings. And you can even start generally for emergency savings, for education. I just don't want to spend it for now, and therefore I want to put it aside. So often we wait for the right time. There is no right time. The right time is today, and it's the little that we have. Don't wait for putting aside big monies. Just start where you are with what you have.
1: Okay. I want to invite the listener now. I think I need to remind what we've covered or what was covered in the last couple of weeks.
0: That would be awesome, CIS.
1: It would be the questions around who am I financially? What am I saving for, and how should I save, and how do I stay committed? You know, those are the biggest questions.
0: Yeah.
1: And I want to invite the listener on 011-883-0702. That is our line on 702. But if you're listening on Cape Talk, it's on 021-446-056 on WhatsApp on 072-7021-702. Dr. Makwege, you know, for someone who's listening today who hasn't managed to save a single rand during this National Savings Month, and we've always said it's not too late to save. Where should they start? Yes. Tomorrow morning.
0: Ah, beautiful. They must start tomorrow morning, and we must add some things here. When you haven't been able to do something that is so spoken across many platforms, the idea of it's important to save, sometimes you start feeling there's something wrong with me because everyone has got it together. They're able to put a little bit aside, and I just don't either because of my financial situation or I'm not good at saving or at really engaging with my monies. I want to first offer that I have learned the journey of financial health, in particular around a difficult task is saving, putting money aside, not consuming it today. That journey here requires self-compassion, requires accepting you are human. And humans often, we set out plans and we often are not able, for various reasons, to execute those plans, to live up to what we said we're going to do, just like we often struggle with our New Year resolution. So one thing here that holds people back is the fact that, well, who am I? You know, I said last year, July Savings Month, I committed to do something. It's a year later. Sia and Dr. Max are talking about it. I haven't done. I'm just not good at this. Then they stop. No. This is a difficult thing because the world advertises a lot of spend, enjoy yourself, don't miss out now. So being kind to oneself, to say, it seems a little bit difficult. What systems can I put in place, like we started with, to help me to do it? So be kind to self. That's the first thing. Then when do you start? Start tomorrow. Because it's not starting about putting the money. Really start by committing to, I identify myself as a person who is capable of saving. I will start by putting aside, even if you in touch with rands and notes. Younger people today, they don't often touch coins and paper money. But if you touch paper money, start a piggy bank, right? Or put it somewhere. You don't even need to get a piggy bank. And just say, this is 20 bucks. I'll put it aside. Because what you want is your mind to shift and say, I am capable of saving, as opposed to judging yourself harshly and saying, oh, this is so hard for me. So start tomorrow, put a system in place and check it with compassion.
1: There's this video on social media, Dr. Makwege, that would talk about where they say, if the money that you have now cannot change your mind, eat that money. That takes me to...
0: Yes. I've seen that.
1: You've seen that before. It takes me to the mental side of this whole journey. Is that...
0: Yeah.
1: I think you did touch on it earlier. It's more of like a behavioral trap.
0: Without a doubt.
1: That, you know, quietly, you know, would disturb the person or that one particular individual in their journey of saving or disturb their saving plans, even if they do have the intentions. Then how do we go to this? How do we then tackle this psychological element? Because it's always there, because you would look at the money and say, I've saved this money and I walk there and I saw, I see this nice sneaker that I didn't plan to buy. Yes. And I say, I work hard, I deserve it.
0: Yeah. Let me give you a practical example here. I love the question. And of course, I'm sure our listeners have many examples they can build on. But today, I had a meeting at the Mall of Africa. It's a huge mall. I'm walking around there. And guess what? One of the shops here had sale on the window. I just want to tell you here and our listeners, I went to the mall for a business meeting, right? 12 to perhaps 1, I was done. I'm now walking to make my way back to Johannesburg. And I just said, there's nothing to lose first. Because I had to tell myself, I want you to see the psychology part of it here that you are talking about. I said, oh, I'm just looking. This seems to be beautiful sneakers. Then I walked in into this shop. It's got up to 75%. Right? Up to 75%. Save up to 75% because they sell. Then I looked at a few sizes. Before I know it, I said, yo, this is quite a nice sneaker. Let me ask the person working in the shop, the assistant, right, to say, oh, so tell me this specific one, how much is this one? Because I see it's up to 75%. As he was looking up my size, because then obviously he says, you try it. And then I'm trying it. And something said to me, But you know, you didn't come to buy shoes here. Why are you now trying shoes? And then immediately what came to mind here was this. It's because I'm attracted by saving up to 75%. But if I didn't plan to buy shoes, even if I get a good deal, let's say I end up getting 50% off. The shoes were 1,000. They are 500 rand, I buy them. I actually didn't save 500. I spend it because it wasn't in the plan. And I'm using that here to illustrate that even for me, I had to be strong. Fortunately, there was no size 9, which is my size. So he came back, but I'd already made my mind that I can't buy. I didn't come to this. This is not discipline with my finances. So every single day, like you said earlier, our wonderful listeners, whether it's a new burger to try, a new phone, whether it's me save and I'm trying to buy shoes that I don't need because I've got enough shoes, it shows you, see, this is a psychology far more than rands and cents. And therefore, the first thing that we've been offering our listeners on this show, see, is the idea that everyone has a relationship with money. Part of it, we must understand what money represents. Is it status? Is it power? Is it giving? Is it freedom? Is it security? Is it planning? Because often what drives what we do is this thing that we don't see, the psychology of it, that says status, therefore I must have branded clothes. And I'm saying there's anything wrong with it, but the more you know about it, the more you are able to use that knowledge to protect yourself from yourself, like what I did, to say, but it's not in your plan, Dr. Max, to buy shoes. Yes, it says up to 75, but you're not here to buy shoes. That was a conversation with self. Thank God there was no size. And then, you know, I wasn't tempted further. So psychologically, what individuals need is the little conversation that I held with myself to say, but you're not here to buy shoes. But it says up to 50% off. But it's not in your budget to buy shoes in the month of July now. So when we have that gap where we allow ourselves to think before we commit, we are able to engage better with the psychology side of money. But it's hard, Sia. And I'm sure you can identify with the temptation. And it was hard for me to walk without those sneakers.
1: It's very interesting because it has happened to me many times where
0: there
1: was no plan of buying something.
0: Yes.
1: And it wouldn't be money that I'm using. Let's say I said this is the money that I would want maybe to have a nice time, you know.
0: Yes.
1: But it would be money that maybe I would have taken somewhere that was not intended for this particular purchase. I'm going to take a call now on 011-883-0702. Mac and Joburg, good evening. Talk to us.
0: Good evening, Mac.
2: Good evening. Good evening, Honorable Doc. Good evening, Zee.
0: Thank you for calling.
2: So my question is primarily on experience base, right? So you have thought about the planning, you have put together the policies, you put together the relevant vehicles that would allow you to then start thinking about what happens in retirement, what happens in a dark time, right? And then life just happens. You get a very bad card, and within that card, your credit status goes from a 800 all the way down to like a 400, primarily because you were retrenched. There's no sense of income.
0: Uh-huh.
2: Things just go bad. And now you need to recover from that. And then we are speaking in the sense of, yes, everything is great, but then the recovery to get to a point where you can even put away 5 grand.
0: Yeah.
2: In such instances, when everything has just gone to the, like, literally bad.
0: Yeah.
2: Because I would like to believe that a big chunk of South Africans are living within that particular sphere. It might not have been a retrenchment, but then there's just that thing that I get paid on the 25th or the 30th, whatever the day is, and tomorrow all the money's gone. And then fall into a loop of perhaps maybe if you don't have good credit, you go to the Sunisa's line. If you have good credit, you're going to the payday loans.
0: Yeah.
2: In such instances, because such people perhaps might not even have some form of a retirement annuity or some form of an experience where they can then go to a store and then make decisions and then overzealously spend.
0: Yes,
2: in such
0: yes.
2: a where you've got somebody whose their back is against the wall.
0: Yes.
2: Very, very, very.
0: What a powerful question, right?
1: Yeah. No. You can go on, Dr. Bagwan.
0: And you know, Sia, I really love the fact that our listener, you know, he frames it as this is the experience of, and I agree with him from, you know, the financial well-being studies and some of the research that we see that many people really have their wall against the back. It's difficult at the moment with finances. Number one, I acknowledge that. Number two, it's also the reality that once someone has a bad credit record, it's now difficult for them to access formal lenders. They then go informally, and often it can make, you know, it often makes things worse there, not only because the interest rates are high, but you can also get into the habit of relying, you know, more on that. And therefore, the question is saying, what advice do we have? We're talking about National Savings Month. What one or two things can we say to the millions of South Africans who have that? So, a couple of things for me to help answer, and there's no one answer, right, to contribute to the discussion. So my thinking is this, firstly. One, and I think it's a thing, Sia, of just being older and a little bit wiser now. The first thing that I would again go back to is accepting the reality of the situation. I'm not saying accept things are not working well. I'm just saying, just acknowledging, maybe it's a better way, acknowledging to say, yo, things are really difficult. I've got my back against the wall here in terms of the money comes in, and research tells us for majority of South Africans, it's gone between 2 and 3 days. It used to be 5 days. Debit orders, you know, the majority of the income is gone. So firstly, just acknowledging that reality, that it's really kind of difficult for me at the moment. One, why is that important? For me, it's because I have this philosophy here that says when you name the problem, right, when you name the problem, you lessen its power on you. In other words, you say, yo, you know, for the last couple of months, I see that after 3 days, there's nothing left. That's the reality. Once we acknowledge it, next step, let me figure out what's going on. And that's the steps here. Your point earlier on about South Africans and generally our engagement with managing our finances. Most people stop at the acknowledging. Kubi, it's bad. They stop because they feel it's why torture myself more? Why stress myself by trying to figure out exactly what's going on? And I say that's a mistake. We should then go and say, where is the money going? Oh, I see. Rent is taking this much. Transport is taking, I'm talking about the needs. Transport is school fees for kids or for myself and. So that you start having really a good grasp of where exactly is the money going. Instead of having kind of like a general idea, I say acknowledge, first step, take action, really get good insights with what's happening with your finances. Why are those insights important here? Once you are there, there's really two things that you can do. One, you really see there is nothing, there's no breathing space. There is no 10 rand or 15 rand. I can't cut anything. Everything here is needed. What I'm already paying and is taking all the money. Next, what you can then do, which we talk less of, which is then trying to figure out, is there a way of bringing in some sort of additional income? I'll give you examples here, then I'll pause here. Today, where I teach at Gibbs, I met two ladies. One was asking me to help her with a side hustle to bring more money. What does she do? She sells homemade, homemade cleaning products, mopping the floor, washing dishes, and. She's works as a security at Gibbs. There is a side hustle, right? The other person sells Archer. Full-time job is cleaning, but she sells Archer. And so often see, when we talk about side hustle, people think, ah, you're in the comfort of your lecture hall at Gibbs, you think it's easy. I'm giving two practical examples of one buying Archer today from one of the ladies, the other one talking to me about, do you have customers for me? And so often the next step, if there's really, really nothing, is to say, with the skills that I have, what can I use to bring a little bit in over and above what I'm getting? Because there's nothing to cut out. Yeah. That's what some of what I can offer. And here you can see, it's again psychology, it's a mindset. Not enough is coming. With my skills, what can I do to generate? And I'm giving you two examples of full-time employed security at Gibbs. Yeah. And this is what they are doing to earn additional income.
1: I'm going to take Bennett in Brits. Bennett, good evening. Talk to us.
0: Talk to us, Bennett. Thanks for calling.
3: How are you? How are you, Doc? How are you? Dave?
1: Good, good, man.
0: Cool. Yeah, thank you for being our listener and taking the brave step to call us. We know often it's difficult for calls to get in or you doubt yourself. Yeah, thank you.
3: Very, very fascinating stuff. But at the face value, when you talk about saving, it's like it's very easy, or it's like something that many people tend to ignore, you know. And people don't even take efforts on that.
0: Yes.
3: But I think the big problem here, I was telling Ntikelelo earlier, you know, the producer. Saying,
0: yes.
3: Listen,
0: our producer.
3: Me and my friend lately, we come across a phrase from Bill Gates, where Bill Gates was saying that if your mobile phone is expensive than your account balance, then you are not serious about life. And, you know, I find that very, very much striking. And I say, so if you can look into this phrase and we go and we put them around gambling, you know, facilities. There's been a lot of stories about gambling, students using NAPSA's money for gambling.
0: Yes.
3: But we take this Bill Gates phrase around such facilities, maybe it will help. And my friends will come and say, but no, but man, why should you teach someone about savings while maybe reaching his, you know, retirement? Because our schooling system actually have failed us this money and is still failing us. Because there's no way that you can try to, you know, to persuade someone into the culture of saving at a particular age.
0: Yes.
3: But if you start that at grassroots level, you make it a priority. Even if you give your kid, you know, your son or daughter a 10 rand, so, you know, you'll buy scones, you'll buy some snacks, but at school, they make savings a priority. I mean, that little one knows that, okay, maybe I'll have to spend 3 rands out of 10 rands. I have to go back home with 7 rands. And you calculate how much that little one will have saved at the end of the week, how much that little one will have saved at the end of the month. And that will be phenomenal. Okay? But we failed. At some point, I'm saying, you know, debate like this, discussion like this, you know, 702 is another LMS. Get the point. It's a particular, you know, LMS that is listening to 702, not everybody. Sometimes I say, why can 702 make a point that they'll reach even the really needy? They really need have to listen to programs such as this one, and perhaps maybe they even translate these programs into their mother tongues. Surely it will help. But at the moment, you are addressing me, fine. I might have a way out of it and a bit of understanding. But what about those who cannot reach that LMS or that level? You see, we are still running behind, and that is why we are not getting anywhere soon. Another big problem, big blame, will be the banks, financial banks. You know, 20 years ago, they were a little bit active in terms of advising people in terms of the culture of savings. But, you know, it's like they went into a deep sleep. They went into the deep. I don't know what banks are doing lately. That is why I'm saying it's like banks, our own banks, have been overtaken by the gambling, you know, facilities. Because gambling, you know, on the street or wherever, if you are in town, out of 10 people, 9,
1: yeah,
3: they go for gambling. And the very same 9, they don't know anything about the culture of saving.
0: Yeah.
1: Yeah.
3: How do we get into the root? How do we get to the really needy?
0: Yeah.
1: Yeah. No, got you, Bennett. Sorry.
0: Beautiful points. Yeah.
1: Dr. Makoko, I want to take you. Saheed as well, and then you can just
0: yes, let's do that. Yeah, then you'll answer both.
1: Yeah. Saheed, good evening. Talk to us, man. Are you there, Saheed?
4: Hello. Yes.
1: Yes, Saheed. Talk to us. You're live on air.
4: Good evening, and thank you for the opportunity. This is a very thought-provoking program. Thank you for
0: thank you, Saheed.
4: That.
0: Yeah.
4: Yes. I just want to ask the prof,
0: yes,
4: if you could resemble the financial wellness in a person, how will that person look like? That is just my question. And myself,
0: nice,
4: a banker, and now currently working towards the youth development through enterprise creation. I teach the young people finance 101 and the importance of saving and budgeting and all the financial things. But coming back to my question, I really want to understand what financial wellness looks like. Thank you.
0: Yes. What a beautiful question.
1: Saheed, thank you so much. Saheed in Joburg. Yeah. Thank you so much for that question. I think it's a very powerful question.
0: So let's take the last one, then we'll go, because I just summarized them here. The first one was really talking about societal challenges, the discussion around financial education, around things that cause people to perhaps have less. An example was given of gambling. I'll finish off with that. I want to start with this because it's really, really also helps answer the first question. What does a financially well person look like, right? And it's so deep here, this question, and is at the heart of the challenge around financial health or financial wellness and saving in particular. Part of it is because it's difficult to see, right? Therefore, Saheed asks a powerful question. Think about this here and our dear listener. It's very easy for you to see how someone is dressed and you conclude how they are doing financially. It's very easy for you to look at what someone drives, you conclude. It's easy for you when you look at on Instagram and they are putting their holidays and. Why? Because what we do with our social life is very evident out there, right? Whereas when we talk about financial health, it's in fact hidden, because we don't go out and show our balances online, or very few people do that, or talk about our money, or talk about our, any specific provider, talk about our financial services provider and, you know, how wonderful is our account. So I'm starting this here so that our listeners can see the power of the question, right? And the psychology that you spoke about. So because it's very difficult to just say, oh, here's a financially healthy person, right? What we need to do is to define it in a way that cuts across income. So we have varying levels of financial wellness. If you are financially well, how do we know? For me, it's a couple of things here. One, that person has low levels of financial stress. That's an indicator. When we talk financial stress, we're talking about they are less worried about debit orders bouncing off, credit or debt collectors calling them. They are not behind payments on their financial obligation. So generally, they have manageable level of worry about finances. That's one indicator. Even my research at Gibbs suggests that. That's the first indicator to answer. A financially well person has less money worries. Right? I gave examples of that. Let's move to the second ones here. You also mentioned psychology of money, and I want to build on that here. The second one is that person understands what money represents to them. In other words, they know that dominantly, money represents security, status, power, giving, independence. And so they watch out for those drivers If it means status, it means you might always be chasing the next thing to show your status through money to others, or it represents love. So I show my love through spending. So you need to know, just like you know your personality, what gives you energy, what detracts from your energy. You need to know your unique relationship with money. Therefore, someone who's financially well, with good health in finances, they have less worries about money. They have a good understanding of their relationship, the key driver of what they do. Three, they understand that money is a tool to achieve financial wellness. In other words, every rand, a financially well person tries to give it a task because it's a tool. You will pay rent for me. You will pay school fees for me. You will be for fuel in my car. You will be for entertainment, for personal care. They try to use the tool called money to meet their needs. Number three, they understand that, right? Then the last one, just to keep it to a short list of four here. Then the last one, perhaps even more important, right? They know that financial health is an ongoing. It's not a once-off. You go to gym. You don't go to gym and you stop. You go regularly so that you remain in shape. So people who are financially well, they regularly have a date with their finance. In other words, they check how they are doing with their financial health. Just like we check cholesterol levels, we check blood pressure levels, we check our body mass index. They do the same regularly with finances. I would stop there with those four key indicators here.
1: I think Mac came back and he has one more question. Mac, I have 20 seconds. Go for it.
2: Just a quick one, just in a finalization. When I heard the previous call, and thank you for the answers, highly insightful. But the key part that, you know, I'd want to say then as a lived experience, you know, you've got somebody who is a domestic worker. She's ranging between 8 and 10, right?
0: Yeah.
2: Within them, with four children, she's out of province. So it means that she needs to send money to the children. Husband has passed on.
0: There was no life policy.
2: You know, that particular scenario, there was no life policy, even just to get through to the funeral. There was loans that needed to have been done that, you know, at least I played a role of surety of some sort. But then to paint the picture to the person who's already getting 8 to 10K, give or take, and a bonus, right?
0: Yeah.
1: Yeah.
2: When I then
1: I'm sorry, I'm running out of time. Maybe just state your point quickly.
2: I'm preaching the services of her saving, and she says that no, I still do not know how to save.
0: Yeah.
2: How do we then paint a picture for such people?
1: Yeah. No. I got you there, Mac. Okay. Dr. Mokwek, I have 40 seconds left. Before we're out of time.
0: I know we're out of time. There, the most powerful thing is really just believing that the day-to-day I'm doing with what I have and make it suit the current situation. And perhaps I'm not able to save now because of my situation, but I can work towards it as aspirational, because sometimes it's not possible with the current situation that has been described. That's also okay. And it's that compassion that I was talking about.
1: Dr. Mokwek, really appreciate having you there.
0: Where did the time go, Sia?
1: I don't know. Just disappeared. Yeah.
0: These conversations, that's why we have them every week. Yeah, they are fantastic. Yeah. And we'll be back next week. FrankMokwek.com. If anyone wants to carry on with the discussion or ask me questions, we'll do it on that platform.
1: Thank you so much. That is Dr. Frank Makwege. He's a member, or is it from the Gordon Institute for Business Science, Gibbs, talking to us about this, or is wrapping up the month of saving. Yeah, just a minute before 9 o'clock.
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3: Good evening, I'm Mikey Molapo. Former head of the Investigating Directorate Against Corruption, Andrea Johnson, says the unit currently has no mandate to investigate the alleged looting of funds at Tembisa Hospital. Evidence leaders at the Madlanga Commission questioned Johnson over why IDAC has not prioritized investigating the looting of 2 billion rand from the medical facility. Suspected crime boss was Musiket Matlala and alleged tender fraudster Hangwani Maumera are among those accused of being linked to the alleged crime. But Johnson says matters relating to Tembisa Hospital are currently not under IDAC.
4: The Tembisa Hospital matter, in all of its forms, in however many legs of investigation it has, had been referred by the SIU to the DPCI. The DPCI has always been vested with this matter, whether it's skinny jeans, whether Maumela is involved or not, etc. All of it lies within the ambit of the DPCI.
3: In the courts, the Johannesburg High Court has dismissed self-proclaimed political fixer Brown Mokgosi's latest bid for bail after finding he failed to present any new facts. Mokgosi brought an appeal against the magistrate's decision to deny him bail twice after he could not provide a verifiable residential address. He faces five charges linked to allegedly staging an assassination attempt on his own life in November last year. The charges include unlawful possession of a firearm and ammunition, unlawful discharge of a firearm in a public space, and defeating the ends of justice. The NPA's Mahabuke Mohlatole.
5: The High Court found that he failed to present any genuine new facts to justify reconsideration of bail and dismissed the appeal. The NPA welcomes the judgment, which upholds the principle governing bail applications and protects the integrity of the criminal justice system.
3: Western Cape Premier Alan Wendy says a strong partnership with the province's new police commissioner is crucial to winning the fight against violent crime. Wendy was speaking in Cape Town today after the appointment of Lieutenant General Sizakele Dyanki as the new Western Cape police commissioner. He acknowledged that relations between the provincial government and SAPS have at times been strained as gang violence, extortion and mass shootings continue to affect communities across the province. Ntuthuzelo Nene has more.
6: Premier Alan Wendy says more than 4,000 people are murdered in the Western Cape every year, making it difficult to avoid tensions while violent crime remains out of control. Dyanki will officially take office on Saturday, and Wendy says the provincial government is committed to supporting the new commissioner while expecting meaningful progress in making communities safer.
7: We're giving the general his space. He's brand new, and obviously it'll take time for him to build up this relationship, but we will give him all the support we can, because the end result is what we all want, a safer society.
6: Wendy says residents living in crime-ridden communities deserve safer neighborhoods, and that will require a strong working relationship between the provincial government and the SAPS. Ntuthuzelo Nene, Eyewitness News.
3: A new survey shows South Africans want to save, but many are struggling to hold on to their money. The 2026 Old Mutual Savings and Investment Monitor finds that 81% of working South Africans have a savings goal, while 44% are saving consistently as part of a financial plan. But good intentions are colliding with economic reality. Nearly 47% say they had to dip into their savings over the past year just to cover everyday expenses. Despite the pressure, there are signs of growing optimism. The report shows economic confidence has climbed to its highest level since 2023. Old Mutual Wealth investment strategist Isaac Oordendal says confidence is recovering faster than households' financial resilience.
8: However, beneath this optimism lies a reality of persistent financial vulnerability, high debt levels and ongoing cost of living pressures. The key story, though, is that confidence is improving faster than financial resilience.
3: And in the UK, Prime Minister Andy Burnham has declined to say whether he would support attempts to legalise assisted dying. This comes after fresh attempts to legalise helping someone end their life. Burnham says social care reform was needed first to legalise the act. His comments are the first time he has addressed the sensitive issue since taking power less than 2 weeks ago. The bill failed in Parliament in April after being rejected in Britain's unelected upper house. Gold's trading at $4,113.86. An ounce. The rand is at 16.58 to the dollar, at 22.18 to the pound, at exactly 19 to the euro. Brent crude oil is at $90.75 a barrel. A look at your weather. Partly cloudy skies in store for Gauteng tomorrow. Joburg will drop to overnight lows of 6 degrees and peak at highs of 20. Pretoria is at 8 and 23. Vereeniging is at 4 and 21 degrees. It's a fine Thursday in the mother city with light easterly winds tomorrow at a low of 11 and a high of 22 degrees. The top story in Eyewitness News this hour. Former head of the Investigating Directorate Against Corruption, Andrea Johnson, says the unit currently has no mandate to investigate the alleged looting of funds at Tembisa Hospital.
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0: 8 minutes after 9 o'clock. Welcome to the second hour of the Opre Masango show with me, Siyabonga Mota, with you until midnight. We're getting into our feature this time around, weird and wonderful. But I guess so many of you had so many questions and wanted to hear so many of what Dr. Frank Makwege had said or shared in the last hour. I challenge you to go to our Prime Media Plus website or just download the app. It's both available on Android and iOS. Just go to the Opre Masango show and look for this podcast. You'll find it and just maybe engage. Engage. Dr. Frank Makwege is family. He's always with us here. So if you have questions maybe relating to this, maybe just write them down today and make sure that next week when he's back, you kind of maybe touch on those questions, although maybe we might be having a different conversation. Yeah, on this hour we're talking weird and wonderful, and then the crow story from bad omen and death to highly intelligent birds. So, you know, for centuries, these kind of birds have been surrounded by myths and mystery, often seen as bad luck, as I said, or, you know, always associated with death. But science is revealing, in fact, that this is not really entirely true, or maybe revealing a different side of the story, that actually these birds are intelligent, very much intelligent, you know. Yeah, and we have to talk about these things and look into what we believe in and the reality, you know, or sometimes the other side of what we believe in. You know, these birds, they can remember faces for years, recognize people who have treated them kindly or harmed them. They solve complex puzzles, use, you know, tools, teach one another. You know, it's quite a lot of things that, you know, they would do. But we have to accept that we do have that element in our society where a certain animal would be associated with something. I remember back in the day, like a dove at home would look at it and say, if you see one of them, that's bad luck. But if you see more than one, or two, three, four, five, you know, which means that's luck. You know, there's a certain bird that we'll see. If the certain bird we see it in our neighborhood, we know that we're going to have, I forgot what the bird is called, would have a heavy rain. I want us to talk about that on 011-883-0702-0727-0201-702. It's 10 minutes after 9 o'clock.
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3: This issue of the Gauteng provincial legislature speaker who went on a jaunt with some senior managers to Venezuela. Almost 6 million rand on what was meant to be a 4-day trip. And it never really even materialized in the way that it was intended. Mike, this is an unbelievable story.
4: Yes, it is incredible. But when you see it in the context of past behavior, Bongani, it's extraordinary. It's absolutely appalling, but on another level, it's not surprising. We've often seen with these study tours is that the ANC councillors or members of the legislature like to go to places where there's some kind of affinity on ideology basis. There's an affinity for Venezuela and Cuba and Russia and so on, and we've seen a spate of those in the past couple of years.
3: Mike Moriarty, Chief Whip for the DA.
2: Bongani Bingwa, 6 to 9
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0: 13 minutes after 9, we're getting into this conversation now where we're looking at these kind of birds, and we're joined by Mark Anderson, CEO of BirdLife South Africa. Mark, good evening. Thank you so much for joining us.
7: Good evening, Sebonge.
0: I had a chat with Ntsikelelo, the producer of the show, earlier when we were talking about these kind of birds in, and I was Googling and you know, just thinking about how I got introduced to them. And I think for me, it was something else. What we learned when we were younger, and also the reality of science now that has shown the other side of these birds. Maybe let's talk about, where do we normally find the crows, you know, that kind of a bird? Where do we find them mostly?
7: Okay, we've got three species of crows in South Africa. In fact, there's a fourth species, a house crow, which doesn't belong here, and it's kind of moved down from East Africa to South Africa. But the three species which are indigenous to our country are, firstly, the pied crow, which is the most widespread, and that's the one that's expanding its range and is becoming more abundant. And then we have the white-necked raven, which is generally found in more mountainous areas. And then the third species is the Cape crow, used to be called the black crow, which is, you know, quite common in the Kalahari parts of the country, but also relatively widespread.
0: Mm. So for many years, these species have been, you know, labeled as villains, a symbol of death, bad luck, or even witchcraft. And I can tell you, in my village, the witchcraft element is there. But scientists have shown a different perspective through their research. You know, how did these kind of birds, you know, get to or earn this reputation of being associated with darkness or the bad side of life?
7: Yeah, I think there are some bird species that are associated with things, you know, whether it's bringing good luck or bad luck. You know, birds like the hummercup, the storks, owls, crows as well. And these are often the things that are passed on from one generation to the next. Sadly, I think a lot of this knowledge is being lost today. And you know, as I think we become more modernized and westernized, I think we lose this indigenous knowledge, which is actually quite sad. Because quite often these birds, because they associated with, you know, myths and superstition, and you know, they could be encouraged to be conserved as well, because you know, they are an important part of cultures. But yeah, the crows have become kind of enemy number one by a lot of people, particularly farmers, because the numbers have increased, and they are certainly increasing in range and numbers, and are having an impact on farming, but also on our country's biodiversity.
0: Mm. But we must accept that not everybody would associate these birds in with darkness and all of that. Some people have, you know, different understanding of these birds, would see them as sometimes messengers of wisdom, you know. But how different are we in society when we look into such, let's say, animals, and maybe this, in this conversation we'll look into birds, but how is our approach into how we interpret the role of certain species in our lives in modern day society?
7: Well, I think a lot of that, those legends and that traditional knowledge is sadly being lost, which I think is quite unfortunate. I don't think, you know, much of it has been documented. We, as BirdLife South Africa, have trained 250 community bird guides over the last 20 or so years. And we've actually encouraged them to work with local communities to actually, you know, find out about these beliefs and document them. And, you know, one hopes that they can be written up into books as well, so they can be passed on to future generations. But the problem these days, Siyabonga, is that not everybody is as passionate about conserving the natural environment, you know, our natural heritage, as, you know, the few individuals that, like myself and my colleagues at BirdLife South Africa, that committed ourselves to do so. But if the South Africans understood that, you know, birds and other animals played important roles in, you know, religious beliefs or superstitions as well, they'd be maybe more encouraged to look after them, and perhaps not to persecute them, not to kill them, not to eat them, and perhaps to look after the habitat that is important to them.
0: And now let's talk about the scientific part of it, Mark. Was the research around these kind of bits done recently, or it's just an old research that has been there that has revealed the other side of the bits that obviously is different from what ordinarily would do or use to when we're making reference of these birds? When was this research, and what did come out of this research?
7: Yeah, so there have been reports, in the last decade or so and through the increasing number of particularly pied crows, that they are having an impact on livestock, particularly sheep and lambs, as well as on biodiversity. Now, if we look at the Southern African Bird Atlas Project, which is a citizen science project, we have seen that the pied crow, the species that's been mainly implicated in these matters, has expanded its range to the west and to the south. The numbers have decreased in the north and the east, but they've concomitant with the expansion in the range, there's definitely been an increase in numbers. Now, there's a whole lot of reasons why this is taking place. People are quickly want us to arm ourselves and go do something about the problem. But that would, be treating the symptoms, not the cause. But, crows are scavengers. They're largely scavengers. And we have become quite a messy people. You just walk around the streets of our cities as well, and you drive down even national roads and you see the amount of litter on the sides of the roads as well. This is what crows feed. So through the artificial source of food, the numbers have been able to increase and the ranges have expanded. They also feed on other foods, such as the fruits of the prickly pear when those are fruiting, and ground nuts. And I think as we provisioned the western parts of the country with artificial structures and particularly power lines as the

0: coming from overseas, like Hollywood, where I would say Hollywood has played a part, whether through, you know, horror movies, gothic literature, or Halloween imagery. You know, crows almost always are the signal of that something terrible about to happen. You know, there's always that storytelling that to do with this kind of species. What do you think we have been conditioned to think, or what have been, you know, what has been instilled in our minds through storytelling and the use of these birds?
1: Yeah, I think, I mean, there are many movies where, you know, crows and other, you know, corvids, it's the family corvidae, are shown in a negative way. And I suppose there's a number of reasons why, Siyabonga. I mean, one is they're obviously associated with death because they're scavengers, so you'd find them at the carcasses of animals. So, you know, and I suppose during war times as well, they would gather at, you know, battlefields and feed on, you know, dead people. So I suppose that's one of the reasons. I think, you know, also the fact that they are black. They're generally black in color. Some of them, you know, the pied crow and the white-necked raven, have some white in their plumage. But because they're black, they're associated with darkness, you know, night, maybe morning, I suppose, is one of the other reasons. I mean, they are exceptionally intelligent animals. The most, probably, you know, with parrots, the most intelligent birds on Earth. You know, they've been shown to solve, you know, very complex problems. They can use tools. They'll even go and, you know, collect shiny objects as well. They also, you know, they're quite vocal, very loud. I think, you know, in Johannesburg, you just have to, you know, walk around town or the suburbs and you'll hear crows calling before you see them. So, and, you know, they also gather in very large numbers. I think in Johannesburg, generally one sees pairs or individual birds flying around, and what they're doing is really scavenging on the sides of the road. But if you drive through the Karoo, for example, on your way to Cape Town or maybe the Eastern Cape, you can see large flocks. I've seen flocks of hundreds of birds. So there's, you know, there's a whole lot of reasons, I suppose, that why they are, you know, used in these movies, and, you know, why there's all these superstitions around crows.
0: You spoke about their intelligence, where they would solve like complex, you know, problems and all of that. But do you have like a typical example maybe that you could share with the listener, maybe just to understand when we talk about it, its intelligence and, you know, what we're talking about?
1: I think they've been shown to be able to use tools, maybe to access food. So, you know, for example, you pick up a stick to access food, to, you know, pull the food out of a, you know, a crevice or something. I think that's one thing. I mean, I do know that they are so clever. Sometimes people keep them as pets. They may take them, you know, out of the nest when they're still nestling and then raise them. And they definitely are then able to recognize the person that they imprint on. So they will recognize, you know, the human face that they've imprinted on. And apparently, I understand as well, they'll even remember people that have treated them badly. So, you know, if you had a crow, and we don't encourage people to keep crows at all, but if you had a crow and, you know, you looked after it well and fed it, but your neighbor was unkind to it, it would remember that that's the person that is unkind to it. So they're very, very intelligent animals. And that's, you know, that's why they've done so well, I assume. They've taken advantage of the environment that we've modified. They, you know, nest on, you know, electricity pylons, on windmills, on other structures as well. And they've taken advantage of this food source that we have now provided. And, I mean, if you took a walk in, you know, urban areas in our country, you know, it wouldn't be long before you'd hear or see a crow flying overhead. So they've definitely adapted to, you know, the man-made environment. And, you know, sometimes it's the species which are, you know, more adaptable, which are able to feed on a variety of food sources, and are, you know, less scared of humans, that are able to, you know, make use of man-made habitats.
0: And, you know, one of the biggest discoveries is that crows remember faces, not just, you know, briefly, but it can be for a longer period of time. How sophisticated is their memory, and what does that tell us about how they perceive the world?
1: Yeah, I think we underestimate the intelligence of birds. I mean, how birds are able to move around widely and then, you know, return to, you know, the area that they, you know, roost at or they're nesting at. I mean, a good example for this is, you know, not a crow example, but for example,

0: example, there's been some work done on common buzzards. And this is a small raptor, a medium-sized raptor that is migratory. You know, it comes down to South Africa during our summer months. And researchers have put rings with metal rings and sometimes even colored rings on the bird's legs and, you know, watched them and known that they frequent a series of, you know, electricity poles or telephone poles over the summer period. The bird then migrate to the northern hemisphere. And lo and behold, you know, a year later, when they return to our country, they go straight back to the same place. You know, it's remarkable that they're able to do that. You know, another example of another bird is, you know, the woodland kingfisher. And we have good friends of our organization, Warwick and Michelle Tarbiton. They've been monitoring pairs of woodland kingfishers that nest at their outside their house at their Moremole. And these birds have been fitted with tracking devices, so they're able to determine where they go during the non-breeding season. And they go to different parts of Central Africa. The male and the female take a holiday from each other. But then, come summertime, they return to exactly that same nest cavity, you know, on the eaves of their house at, just outside Moremole. So, you know, I think we underestimate the intelligence of birds. We've been seeing this with some tracking work that we've been doing on curlew sandpipers, which is a wading bird, a shorebird. And my colleague Jess Wilmot has been doing this work with colleagues from the Max Planck Institute in Germany. And we've seen how they migrated up to Siberia at the start of our winter and how they would stop at various places where they would then stock up on food. They would replenish the resources before they continued the journey, particularly when they were crossing, for example, the Red Sea. And you know, there was one individual that I saw that actually started moving north and then backtracked and went back to the wetland where it had been spending some time, you know, replenishing its resources as well. So, you know, I mean, birds are absolutely remarkable. They can teach us so much.
1: I'm reading something here that I thought is very interesting. Say, they say crows have been spotted placing walnuts on the road so that when cars drive over them, they'll crack their shells, making it easy for them to eat. I thought that was very fascinating, Mark.
0: Yeah, nice. There's quite a few really interesting examples like that, Siobhanga. And I remember one years ago, it's a YouTube video, and if you Google, you may even be able to find it. There was a crow, and I forget which species, it was a European species, which on a piece of material, whether it was plastic or that type of material, would actually take this to the top of a pitch roof of a house, and I think it was maybe snow-covered as well, and then would jump on it and slide down, get to the bottom of the roof, you know, pick it up, go back to the top, and then slide down again. And we repeatedly do this. It was like it was having a little bit of fun. And that was a real video. It was taken by somebody at watching a crow actually, you know, entertaining itself, having fun. So, you know, very, very clever birds.
1: And another part that I think is also something that I thought would be very interesting. Crows nesting on electric poles once caused a string of blackouts in Japan. I'm just looking into this journey, and it would be very different for me to even imagine what crows do. But it takes me to now say, you know, to ask a question to say, a typical day for a crow, how does it look like?
0: I think every day is probably different, but let me first just answer your question or respond to your comment about the faults in the power lines in Japan. It's also something that occurs here because crows generally build stick nests, but they don't only incorporate sticks, vegetation material into the nest. They will also incorporate pieces of wire. And of course, the last thing you want is a piece of wire attaching two conductors on an electricity pole, and that would cause a blackout. So it's not something that's uncommon in our country as well. And I remember, you know, my previous job working in the Northern Cape, there were occasional reports of that from Eskom. Yeah, I mean, and it's interesting that you ask the second question, Siobhanga, because it reminds me of an article written years ago by Ian MacDonald, who was a scientist at the University of Cape Town. He then became the head of WWF South Africa. And his article was called The Early Rising Crow Hypothesis, The Demise of Solitary Scavenging raptors in South Africa. And his whole thesis was that crows get up and about earlier than tawny eagles, for example, and vultures, because they don't rely on thermals. And so because they get up earlier, they are able to take advantage of the food that became available overnight. So any animals that died overnight, birds that died overnight because it was a particularly cold night or whatever, the crows were able to take advantage of the fact that they're independent of thermals to get up and about and foraging. So the paper called the Early Rising Crow Hypothesis, the Demise of Solitary Scavengers. And, you know, the whole argument that Ian MacDonald, and I think it was his wife who authored this paper, showed was that, you know, solitary scavengers like the tawny eagle and the batalur were finding less food because the crows were, you know, active in the early morning. But what typically happens, you know, these birds would leave their roost or their nest and then, you know, go and find food. And if they are breeding, you know, return frequently to the nest, feed their chicks. And then when they're not breeding as well, they assemble in large aggregations as well. And I remember once, not far from Da'ar, actually south of Da'ar in the eastern Karoo, seeing a flock of probably maybe 400 pied crows, you know, very large number of crows. And, you know, if you look at the Southern African Bird Atlas Project data, I think it does show that the distribution of crows in some areas is a bit linear. It's along power lines and telephone lines and roads. So they're clearly taking advantage of this infrastructure that we've put up.
1: 011-883-0702. I'm taking your calls there, and you can send your WhatsApps on 072-7021-702. I'm going to take Floyd in Dobsonville. Floyd, good evening. Talk to us. Floyd, good evening.
2: Hello.
1: Yes, Floyd, talk to us.
2: Yeah, I just sent a message. Now I'm online. I liked the gentleman at the studio to explain how the crow looks. And another question is, I heard him saying they are scavengers. So I want to know, what are they scavenging on? Like, say, a snake can't, or like a cat can't eat a dead carcass of any kind of what's dead, whether it's hungry or not. So if you can describe how a crow looks and how the color of that bird looks, because he speaks that, he says that sometimes it sits on power lines, maybe those pylons, high power lines. Because I'm Zulu, I just wanted to explain how that bird looks and how big is.
1: All right, no, got you, Floyd. I'm not sure, Mark, if you got that question.
0: Yes, I can hear him. Sure. So thanks, Floyd, for the questions. So crows are mainly black in color, although the pied crow and the white-necked raven have some white in their plumage. So the pied crow, obviously being the one that is most common, and one that we, you know, literally find all over the country, and, you know, we'd certainly find some up here in Gauteng in relatively large numbers. It has a white chest and belly and sort of a white nape. But they've got a heavy bill. It's a large bird. It's, you know, probably kind of the size of a hardy dog, if Floyd knows what the size of a hardy dog is. So they are a large bird. He didn't ask, you know, what they scavenge on. I think they'll literally eat anything. So they scavenge on roadkill. So, you know, animals that are knocked over on roads, whether it's a dog or a, you know, a steenbok or whatever, they will scavenge on them. And quite interesting, you know, you'll never see a dead crow on the road. They're so intelligent that as you're driving along the road at 120 kilometers an hour and they're scavenging on something that was knocked over on the road, they will fly up and, you know, evade being knocked over themselves. And then they eat rubbish. You know, in cities, they will feed on rubbish that's discarded, you know, next to roads. And the picnic sites along our national roads as well, because the bins are not emptied as frequently as I suppose they should be, you often find crows assembling there as well, where they're feeding on leftover, you know, chicken and, you know, whatever food has been discarded in the bins. But then, you know, very sadly as well, that slaughterhouses do not always dispose of the offal properly. So there was a site in the Northern Cape, and I probably won't give too much specifics, but I remember they disposed of the offal, the waste, in the veld. And crows used to assemble there, and I'm sure it had a lot to do with the population increase in that area. And then they, you know, they feed on other things like prickly pear fruit, they berries of various plants as well, which is also not necessarily good because they do disperse the seeds of plants that we don't necessarily want, which are invasive. So they feed on a whole range of things, and I think even insects and, you know, small reptiles as well. They do are known to feed on tortoises as well, and this is one issue that conservationists have. There is some evidence, particularly from the Western Cape, of crows, you know, feeding on fairly large numbers, particularly of the small tortoise species, and it's believed by tortoise biologists that they are having an impact on the numbers of tortoises.
1: I'm getting a message here, Mark, on WhatsApp, on our line. It says, it's from Elvis. It says, good evening, Sia. Is it true that crows know us by our face, and if you do something to it, it won't forget? I think we did touch on this earlier on, that it will remember our faces. And then I think that's a part where we touched on its sharp and very sophisticated brain. I'm going to take now Stephen in Pretoria. Where, Stephen, good evening. Talk to us.
3: Good evening, Bobby. I just wanted to find out from our guests, the owl, the bird that you never see during the day, particularly in rural areas. There is a belief that if it owls during the night, you hear it actually on the tree. That means that somebody within the family has passed away, even if you are not away. But now my question is that, what kind of tree attracts the owls, especially because they are night fowls? They only choose a certain tree in the village, particularly in the village, because here in the urban area, you don't see themselves so much because of the noise and other things, I think so. But now in the rural area, you find that you will hear it in the middle of night, owling, and then the belief is that once it is in your yard, it means that somebody within the family has passed on.
1: Yeah, you got that, Mark?
0: Yeah, I could hear him not very well, but yeah, I mean, owls are nocturnal, so during the day they will be hidden away somewhere and one would, you know, struggle to find them. They will have their favorite places in which they would roost, or, you know, perch as well. I mean, there are a whole lot of superstitious beliefs around owls, and you know, something I'm not overly familiar with. But I can tell you there are groups like Eco Solutions, which is based up in Johannesburg, where they have a nationwide footprint now. They've been working a lot in Alexandra to try and encourage people to look after the owls. And they've had quite a lot of success. A lot of it is education work at schools, because there's been a proliferation of rodents, particularly rats, in Alexandra. And this is, again, you know, due to the deterioration in our, you know, refuse collection, I suppose. And so rat numbers have increased. And in areas where the crows have been looked after, you can see that there's definitely have an effect in keeping the rat numbers in check. So, you know, there's a balance that one needs to maintain. And it's, you know, there's two species of owls which are common up here in the urban areas of Gauteng, the spotted eagle owl, which is mainly an insect eater, and then the barn owl, which is the one that, you know, feeds mainly on rodents, on mice and rats. And very fortunate where we live that occasionally we hear both species calling at night. And a lot of residents in Johannesburg and actually elsewhere in the country have put up nest boxes for both the barn and spotted eagle owl to encourage them, because, you know, I think there's this move away from using poisons to control rodents, rats in particular, because those poisons can, you know, have an impact on pets and even humans. So rather use the owls to do the rodent control.
1: I'm going to take another message here on our WhatsApp line. Oh, it's disappearing now. Ah, okay. Instead of doing that, here's it. He says, "Hi, Sia and your guest. I have fond memories of these creepy creatures. They featured in folklore books involving scavenging. Science research has used crow feathers to measure pollution levels and the spread of certain pathogens. Finally, there are super warning systems in detecting suspicious activities." Is that correct, Mark? Do you have something similar to that that you would maybe touch on?
0: Yeah, I think those observations are new to me, but I can well believe them. I mean, one can measure pollution levels in feathers, but also in blood. And that's a method that's used quite widely. And if that's something that BirdLife South Africa, my organization, is also doing with a range of bird species, because the pesticides, the pollution, the organic chemical agrochemicals accumulate in the animal and in the blood. And if you take a sample, for example, of blood, you're able to detect those levels. We've got an interesting project in vultures where we've been interested to look at lead levels and how this impacts on white-backed vultures in particular. So we take a blood sample from young birds. So one can use these different measures to detect the health of the environment. And just one thing, Siyabonga, is that I think this kind of goes back to this question that you've just been asked, is that birds are what we call the canaries in the coal mine. In the old days, miners used to take canaries down to the coal mines, and when the oxygen level dropped and became hazardous for humans, the canary would fall over and die. And the miners knew that it was now time to get out of the mine. And the same goes for the planet today. When certain bird species start disappearing or start decreasing in numbers, we've got to become concerned, because what is this telling us? Is it deterioration in habitat quality? Is the water polluted? Is the air quality deteriorating as well? So they can warn us that the environment is not healthy and is not good to us as humans.
1: All right, I'm going to continue with the call. So many people are very interested in this conversation, I must say, Mark. I'm going to take Isaac in Soweto. Isaac, good evening.
4: Hello, hello, hello.
1: How's it, Isaac? Talk to us.
4: Yeah, what were you saying now? Because there's other species of birds that I like, there's the starlings.
1: Yeah, talk to us about the starlings.
4: There's a glossy starling that I like. I always see it in the township, the glossy starling. So that bird also is a very, very clever. And like the ones that I said about it before, the Indian miner.
1: Yeah.
4: But that Indian miner bird is very, very naughty. It originated from India.
0: Yes.
1: How is it naughty? How is it naughty? Maybe talk to us about that. How is it naughty? Yeah.
4: It steals from the other bird.
1: Okay.
4: It steals from other birds. And the other day, most of the time when I saw what happened, what it does, that bird, what it does? It gets, what's this now? It's like a peanut. What in the nuts? The nuts, no? It gets the nuts maybe somewhere around there. Then it hoists them on the roads, so that when the cars come, so they tramp on that on the nut. Then after the car just went past, then it goes and then it takes some of those things there.
1: A great observation, Isaac. Yeah, Mark. I think we did mention that on when we started, that is part of the sharpest thinking of these kind of species.
0: Yeah. Siyabonga, I'm impressed with Isaac's interest and knowledge. he mentioned the glossy starling, which is found around here and usually in pairs. It's a really beautiful bird. It's mainly a fruit eater, but also nests in cavities. And he mentioned the Indian miner, also called the common miner, and he's entirely correct. They don't belong here. They were brought in, I suppose, inadvertently, maybe on ships from India a long time ago, and the numbers have proliferated. So they're very common. It's one of the most common birds now in our urban areas. There's very little we can do about the miners. They're yet to stay. But one thing they do, because they're also cavity nesters, they nest in cavities, whether it's in trees or maybe under the roofs of buildings, is they compete with our indigenous birds. So they'll compete with the glossy starling, and they'll compete with barbets and other birds for nest spaces. But the trouble is they're so numerous, there's very little that that one can do. But as Isaac said, they are very, very, very intelligent. And I do a lot of walking around our suburb and often look at these common miners, and I'm fascinated by their behavior. They are very smart. And I think it's probably a bird that one could also tame to keep as a pet. Not that we'd encourage that, but they are super smart. And I think next time, you know, your listeners watch them, just they always remind me of little soldiers, the way they're marching, you know, down the pavement, or, you know, in the grass verge next to the road.
1: But I want us to get into this part now where for a bird that is so intelligent, what are the biggest, you know, weaknesses? What is it that might be vulnerable to, or the threats that these kind of birds would have?
0: Yeah, well, I think because they are able to adapt as well as they do, they're able to occupy a variety of habitats, you know, hence they're moving into our cities, and then they come into conflict with people. You know, our concern with the pied crow in particular, and they are numerous and they are having an impact that hasn't really been quantified sufficiently, I believe, is that people start taking the law into their own hands and you know, try to kill them. And, you know, use methods which will have a negative impact on innocent animals, innocent birds and innocent mammals as well. So this is always a concern. So, yeah, it's sadly that one finds the birds with more specific, you know, requirements. They like a specific type of habitat, or they like a specific type of food. Those are the ones that usually suffer as, you know, we as humans, you know, expand urban areas, expand agriculture. But it's the ones that are more adaptable, that can feed in a variety of food, are the ones that generally do better. And, you know, the crows and the miners being two good examples of that.
1: I'm getting a question here, Mark, on you know, the comparison between crows and ravens. Some people would use their names in interchangeably, but obviously, from what I've seen, they are different birds. What are some of the biggest differences that, you know, would tell you that this is a crow, this is a raven?
0: Yeah, well, we have three species of crow, with the house crow and then just the one raven, and the white-necked raven. And I think the ravens are generally a lot larger. I mean, our white-necked raven has a very large large bill. So ravens are larger, and you know, the bill is heavier. So I think those are the two main reasons. I think there's also a difference in the tail as well. I think the white-necked raven has a more of a sort of diamond-shaped tail. The calls are also quite different. But I think the main differences that are probably relevant to the listeners and to the public is that the raven is a bigger bird with a much larger and heavier bull. And yeah, in terms of their behavior, I mean, crows you will find in larger numbers in flocks, whereas white-necked ravens are generally solitary or in pairs. And you know, I get quite excited when I see a white-necked raven because they're not that common. I think along the coast, the Western Cape, you see them more often. But if you go into the Drakensberg, it's usually the crow that one would see would be the white-necked white-necked raven. And it's got, people, you know, look on the internet, they'll see it's a large bird with a very, very heavy bill. And I suppose the heavy bill has also got to do with the way they feed. I mean, if you're feeding on, you know, roadkill, for example, you know, dead animals, you know, you've got to tear open the skin of that animal and, you know, get to the flesh as well. And that's when the bill, a heavier, larger bill would come in useful.
1: I'm sitting and I'm thinking, I think we've said a lot about these kind of birds, but in what I've seen when I was still young in the village, there were certain birds, kind of birds that we would see. I think a crow is one of them. That today we don't really see in our village. Would be climate change be the reason why we don't see certain species in our areas?
0: Yeah, Sivonga, that's really a good question, a good observation, is that a lot of our birds are suffering. 147, I think, of our South Africa's birds, of the 870 or so, are now threatened with extinction. So we have a large number that are, you know, declining in numbers. BirdLife South Africa just recently revised the Red Data Book, where we analyze the status of our birds and look at trends and numbers and distribution. So numbers of 147 species are certainly declining, and some of them pretty much on the brink of extinction, one of them being the Boerter's lark, where we have just over 300 individuals left in the world, and it's a South African bird. It's our bird, the one we need to look after. But climate change is a problem, but I think, you know, habitat loss and habitat deterioration are the major factors that are affecting birds. Often, you know, these are even related to climate change. And I was just watching the news this morning just to see these devastating fires in Europe, just to think what impact that is having on birds and on the environment and other biodiversity. And in heat waves as well, you get these, with climate change, we get, you know, these very hot days. In fact, I don't know if you've seen what the temperatures are going to be like in Spain in the next week, you know, in the upper 30s, low 40s. It's incredible, you know, unprecedented, you know, temperatures. And birds are not necessarily well adapted to these extremes. And there's been a number of incidents, particularly in Australia, but even more recently in South Africa, where during these heat waves, we get mass die-offs of our birds. They just cannot cope. They cannot keep cool. We've fortunately got some researchers, mainly at the University of Pretoria, University of Cape Town, actually studying the impacts of climate change and increasing temperatures and also drier conditions on birds. And, you know, quite sad to see that there are going to be severe impacts, even in the relatively short term.
1: What I'm reading here is what you just mentioned on the temperature, you know, levels in Spain in the upcoming week. There's a severe warning of very hot temperature. I mean, very, very hot days there. And I'm just thinking about the birds and obviously other animals as well. I want to understand this, Mark, that what then would be our responsibility as the people, or what role can we play in making sure that birds don't suffer?
0: Yeah, well, there's, you know, small things that we can do in towns. I mean, providing water as well. So, you know, particularly hot days, birds are going to get thirsty. So the problem is they've got to keep cool. And as, you know, when they try to keep cool, they pant, as we do when we're hot. And then as they're panting, they lose water through something called evaporative water loss. So providing water would be one thing we could do. But these are short-term, solutions which are not going to save species from extinction. Some of the work that researchers have been doing in the Kalahari is, you know, to look at what sort of artificial structures one can put up near waterholes so the birds can, you know, rest in the shade of that structure before they go down to drink, would be something that could be done. But yeah, the problem is we've got to stop this rising temperature, because if we don't, the world is going to be a very different place in the not too distant future. And that will be moving largely to renewable energy methods and reducing the carbon. And yeah, I think people often think, well, you know, as individuals, you know, what can we do? But we can all contribute. And I, you know, just think of litter, for example. This is not climate change, but, you know, imagine if every South African, all 60 million of us, picked up one item of litter a day. You know, it may feel insignificant when you're picking up, you know, your item of litter, but when there's 60 million picked up, that amounts to a lot. It's the same as, you know, how we, you know, using lights in our homes and, you know, you know walking rather than driving. And so there's little things that we can do which can reduce our carbon footprint as well.
1: Before we wrap it up, Mark, you've spent so much time studying these kind of birds or birds. What would be that one thing that you'd say scientists are still battling to understand about crows or any other related bird, that every time when you sit down and you look at it, you say, this is still mind-blowing? What would be that one element?
0: Yeah, I suppose the thing that I often wonder about is migration. You know, how birds know, you know, where to migrate to. I mean, birds, you know, would leave the northern hemisphere, come down to the southern hemisphere, go back to that same telephone pole, you know, how they do that is remarkable. And also, you know, you look at these tiny birds. I mean, there's some really small birds like willow warblers, which weigh, I don't know what, they're 14, 15 grams as well, which, you know, would migrate annually 14,000 kilometers or whatever the distance is. You know, the fact that they're able to, you know, taking that risk every year, fattening up to ensure that they can cover that distance, replenishing their feathers, you know, molting as it's called as well, so that their feathers are fresh, that they can, you know, fly that distance. And they fly generally at night. They don't fly during the day. And how they know what routes to follow. I've been, you know, I've done some work on flamingos, and flamingos move between, there's evidence that they move between Southern Africa and East Africa. The bulk of lesser flamingo population is East Africa. And they only fly at night. They fly 60 kilometers an hour. They cover these vast distances at night. How do they know where to go? There's been a suggestion that they, you know, fly up the coastline, and they can then look at the, you know, the surf, the white of the surf, to know that they, you know, follow the coastline. They'll head up to East Africa. So there's a lot to learn, Sibonga.
1: A quick one, Mark, before I let you go. I want to understand. You said they could fly 60 kilometers per hour. How long would they fly at once? I mean, how long, a distance approximately that they would fly?
0: So, I mean, lesser flamingos, which I know a little bit about, I mean, they could quite easily fly sort of 600 kilometers in a night, which would not be a problem. So, you know, some birds, they would, you know, fly up high and then, you know, take advantage of air currents as well. But lesser flamingos, I think, are generally flying lower, and they're using their wings to, you know, beating their wings to cover those distances. But, you know, covering 600 kilometers in a night is you know, relatively easy for probably a large number of birds. So, you know, it's quite remarkable. And you imagine the energy that they expend doing so. You can't imagine, you know, a human covering that distance on foot and even on a bicycle in that time.
1: Yeah.
0: Yeah.
1: Mark, it's weird, but it's wonderful. Thank you so much for your time.
0: You're welcome, Sibonga. Okay, and it's nice talking to you. Thank you.
1: Sorry, yeah, that was Mark Anderson, CEO of BirdLife South Africa, talking to us about the story of, or the crow story from bad omen and death to highly intelligent birds. Ha! I don't know. Some of the things that we touched on, but I think what's fascinating is for me, the sharp mind of these species. Yeah, it's very, very, very exciting. Okay, we'll leave it here for this week on Weird and Wonderful.
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6: Controversial businessman Suleiman Karim will return to the Madlanga Commission on 14 August unless he can prove that he is medically unfit to testify. Karim's legal team sought an open-ended postponement, but evidence leaders argued that any postponement should be tied to a fixed date.
7: Mr. Karim will be excused from appearing on 14 August 2026 only if he has voluntarily subjected himself to an independent evaluation by a medical specialist.
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10: Good evening, I'm Mikey Malapo. Parliament's impeachment committee is set to appeal Friday's High Court ruling that has temporarily blocked it from holding public hearings in the Section 89 inquiry into the Parapara matter. Although Chairperson Makashile Gana said he didn't consider it prudent to pursue this route after having taken legal advice and given the tight timeframes, at least nine parties persisted. Backed by the IFP, the Freedom Front Plus, the Patriotic Alliance and Al-Jama'ah, the ANC, however, said it did not agree. The committee has been barred from hearing evidence until the High Court has decided on the lawfulness of the report that has given rise to the inquiry. Lindsay Dentlinger has more.
11: The EFF's Ompile Mautwe said it would set a wrong precedent not to challenge the court's interference in the work of the committee that is tasked with investigating President Cyril Ramaphosa's conduct following the theft of US dollars from his farm in 2020. The MK Party's John Schlope said he believed the dissenting judgment would give weight to an appeal.
12: The court ruled against us. Logically, I would urge this committee to appeal against the ruling of the majority of the Western Cape High Court.
11: The DS Glynis Breitenbach agreed.
13: The judgment is somewhat ambiguous and does encroach on the powers of Parliament in a fashion that may well be going forward unacceptable.
11: The Freedom Front Plus's voter vessels, however, did not agree, saying the committee would struggle to prove the harm of an interim order. Lindsay Dentlinger, Eyewitness News, Parliament.
10: In the courts, lawyers representing suspended Tshwane City manager Johan Mettler have argued the reputational risk he faces in the wake of a recent council vote is a matter of urgency. The DA and trade union Solidarity have brought an urgent court bid to the Pretoria High Court, challenging a council resolution from earlier this month. The sitting resulted in Mettler's precautionary suspension and the reinstatement of CFO Gareth Mnisi. This follows Mnisi's appearance before the Matlanga Commission, where he was grilled on alleged tender rigging. The DA has argued that both decisions are unlawful. Khumutso Modise has more.
14: The legal representatives for the Tshwane Council and the Speaker spent most of their two-hour address arguing that the matter should be struck from the court roll for lack of urgency, giving little detail on the lawfulness of the resolutions taken. They argue that the council votes can still be addressed in a review application that is set to be heard in court in the future. But the DA and Solidarity argue that City Manager Johan Mettler's precautionary suspension, which they deem to be unlawful, prejudices him and causes irreparable harm. Solidarity's head of legal, Anton van der Bijl.
15: At the end of the day, you sit with the person that has lost or has been suspended, and the decision we say is irrational. So we cannot continue with the irrational decision which has certain reputational effects on that person, and Mr. Mettler. So we need to go to court. That's why the reason we needed to go to court urgently.
14: Judgment has been reserved and will be handed down on Friday. Khumutso Modise, Eyewitness News at the Pretoria High Court.
10: South Africans have one more opportunity to register or update their voter details ahead of the 2026 local government elections. The Electoral Commission says this weekend's voter registration drive is the last chance for in-person registration before the proclamation of the local government elections. The IEC is encouraging South Africans to make use of this weekend to ensure they're correctly registered and ready to vote. Home Affairs offices will also be open over the weekend to assist citizens who need identity documents. The Commission's Simon Mabolo.
16: While the registration weekend is the final in-person opportunity to register or update voter details, the online service will remain active until proclamation day. The Commission urges eligible voters not to wait until the last minute to register or update their details.
10: And the Presidential Climate Commission, the Presidential Economic Advisory Council and the National Planning Commission are examining how growing global tensions, trade fragmentation and competition for critical minerals could shape South Africa's development path. The discussion comes as countries race to secure clean energy technologies and critical resources needed for the global low-carbon transition. Executive Manager responsible for policy and research in the Presidential Climate Commission, Lebogang Molaisi, says South Africa must prioritize strengthening energy security, accelerating electricity sector reforms, and expanding local manufacturing.
17: It is important for national sovereignty and as well as to minimize your vulnerability to crude oil shocks. And this is in line with a number of findings from previous studies that have identified that this strategy is indeed a no-regret strategy for the country.
10: Gold's trading at $4,047.68 an ounce. The rand's at 16.68 to the dollar, at 22.27 to the pound, at 19.10 to the euro. Brent crude oil is at $90.44 a barrel. A look at your weather. Partly cloudy skies in store for Gauteng tomorrow. Joburg will drop to overnight lows of 6 degrees and peak at highs of 20. Pretoria is at 8 and 23. Vereeniging's at 4 and 21 degrees. Clear skies in the mother city with light easterly winds at a low of 11 and a high of 22 degrees. The top story in Eyewitness News this hour. Parliament's impeachment committee is set to appeal Friday's court ruling that has temporarily blocked it from holding public hearings in the Section 89 inquiry into the Parapara matter.
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0: 7 minutes after 10 o'clock. This is the third hour. Third hour of the Opium Masango show. Thank you so much for staying with us in the last 2 hours. I thought we had very insightful conversations. At 8, we had Dr. Frank Makwege talking about saving and obviously wrapping up this month where they had a series on the show, had a series on looking into strategies and changing mindsets on financial literacy and making sure that people understand the business of money. I think we touched on that. And in the second hour, we had a conversation with Mark Anderson from BirdLife South Africa, talking about different, looking into crows and, you know, the ideas that we might have in our communities, but actually what the birds are. These conversations will be available on our Prime Media Plus app. Do make sure that you get through to them. On this hour, we're getting into our feature, Change Your Mindset. And this evening, we're looking from, believing to action, closing the gap between intention and impact. So many things that would happen in our lives where every day we're surrounded by ideas and we say we believe in protecting the environment, support conservation, live healthy, strengthening our communities and having, you know, so many things that would happen around and trying to make the world a better place. But what is at the core of achieving all of these things? And I invite you to just be open-minded around it and be easy with it, because I think we need to have more conversations about such things. Change your mindset. I don't know how we look into it, but I'm coming from a background, I would say, that allows me to challenge things, to think, but always to always have it in me that what happens when I learn something new. That for me is part of changing my mindset. But what happens when I say I'm going to do something? Do I put in the work? Where's the action? I think those are the things that are very important in our lives. And I think we constantly need to keep that in check, because it plays a very vital role in our day-to-day life. It's 10 minutes after 10. Let's take a short break.
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0: 12 minutes after 10 o'clock, my guest this evening on this hour is Lesego Moloko, registered beekeeper and 2026 Rhino Peak Challenge ambassador. We on our feature, Change Your Mindset. Lesego, good evening. Thank you so much for joining us.
6: Good evening, everybody. Yeah, good evening.
0: I'd like Lesotho to project a little bit.
6: Yes. I hope that's
0: proper.
6: That's much more better. Love for everybody that. As well.
0: What is a beekeeper?
6: Wow. A beekeeper is somebody, I guess, first and foremost, understands that without them, we wouldn't effectively be around as human beings, because effectively bees pollinate plants that I think 80% of the foods that we intake, that we eat, are pollinated by bees, from your vegetables to your fruits, you name it, and all the animals are dependent on that as well. So a beekeeper, in the traditional sense, from a human perspective, as the way we go about it, is that we, because bees are found in nature naturally, with the hard weather, within cavities of trees and the like. So what we do as, from a human side of it, a commercial perspective, we've now devised bee boxes, beehives, where we effectively store them in that for the purpose of generating their honey for sale and consumption. So we do that, and there's elements of beekeeping where beekeepers are hobbyists. They take care of bees, they enjoy being around nature, they harvest them, they prepare for spring and winter and the like. And then there's pollination services, exactly, where farmers engaging them on a commercial basis to help them pollinate and make sure they get the maximum yield for that particular season. So I'm not entirely sure if I've answered your question, what a beekeeper does.
0: No. Absolutely. You know, when you're talking about bees, I always share my personal experiences here. And I know so many people wouldn't believe some of the things that I tell them here, because they have this idea that I'd speak like someone who was born in 1941. But
6: all right.
0: I was born not so long ago. The idea... Well, maybe what I want to share is, when you're talking about bees, in my village, we used to go and, I don't know what it's called in English, but to go and bee hunting,
6: okay,
0: where we get the honey.
6: Yes, harvesting.
0: Harvesting. It was a very interesting journey because we just didn't know what we were doing.
6: Yeah.
0: You just go there, you see it, you put it in your hand and then...
6: Yeah. Well, I must say, I mean, you guys were quite bold and daring at that age. I mean, obviously, it's a dangerous activity to undertake. When we go interact with bees, we have to have PPE with us. That's your boots, that's your smoker, that's your suit, that's your veil. Because you understand, when you go in there and you extract, i.e. steal from them, they will be in a defensive mode and they sting. And their primary purpose at that moment in time is to protect what's theirs. And you're there encroaching. And yeah, to use that crass of a term, like steal, that's what you're effectively doing. And they will defend it to the death, as they do, because they die after they sting you. Mm. So as you're young...
0: So that's true. That's actually true, that if they after they sting you, they die.
6: Yeah.
0: Oh, I thought that was a myth.
6: Yeah, no, it's 100% legit. So obviously, like, the naivety of being a youth at that moment in time, you're probably also slightly gentle. You're not rough, because you just go in there, it's like, hey, there's honey. You've probably seen your elders do it plenty of times. And you also got inquisitive, just like you put your hand in there, you guys get stung, nothing major, and you probably run away anyways, right? Mm. And then you come back and then you realize, oh, probably you saw a honey badger or your uncle eat it, and you come back. It's a playful thing. So I suspect maybe there is a energy exchange to a certain extent with those bees, as a young person does. I'm certain you've seen where kids pick up snakes randomly and they don't harm them, anything of that nature, juxtaposed to when an adult probably approaches them. Mm. You know, there's probably a slight change in the aura around that moment compared, not that kids wouldn't get bitten or stung.
0: Obviously, mostly, but, you know,
6: I would like to believe there's a certain sense of, you know, I won't say carefreeness to an extent, but there's a level of, even the touch, a child's hands is often softer than an adult's hands.
0: Yeah.
6: So the way they handle them is slightly different to the way an adult would handle an animal that they know it's actually dangerous, because you approach it from a different perspective completely compared to a child that's innocent and naive, if I can use that
0: term. If you were to ask me, would I go back and harvest bees? Absolutely not.
6: Yeah, because you know better now. And you've probably been stung plenty of times.
0: We were talking off air now, Lesotho, and you were very interested in, and you touched on that, on your interest in our previous conversation, and how it ties to what we want to touch on this conversation. Maybe What did you pick up there that you would want to, connect with what we are talking about in this hour?
6: Yeah, I thought it was quite a fitting segue because the gentleman from Bird Life, I think his name was Mark.
0: Mark Anderson, yes.
6: Mr. Anderson, was that he mentioned to the extent that how our biodiversity conservation is on a steadily sharp decline, if I can use that phrase, if it is correct. But it is on a decline due to various factors such as climate change, which is a big factor. So as was mentioning, I think one of the gentlemen called about the Indian miners and how they've come and taken over the indigenous species because it's an invasive species. We ourselves, potentially as human beings, can be seen invasive to conservation. Part of the elements that we handle where I work is the protection of conservation, endangered species to be specific. And some of the birds that he mentions fall well within that ambit as well. So it was quite interesting that he was discussing it, that, these birds that, I forgot the technical name he used for that one particular bird, there's about 300 of them left. That's now beyond critical. And if we don't do the little that we can, whether it's to monitor the way we behave on a day-to-day basis by managing the way we deposit our footprint, it has a greater impact. And, that butterfly effect really does play a big role in the way we maneuver in life, and it affects everything else. So it was quite interesting because I'm participating in the challenge called the Rhino Peak Challenge here in September, not too far off away from now. And the primary purpose of that is to raise awareness for endangered species such as vultures. You mentioned some, this is Mr. Anderson now, some wetlands are drying up or getting degraded because of just climate change, human interaction, negative interaction, that is, we over farming, just the chemicals that we're utilizing, we're growing as a species, human beings. Africa in itself is projected to be about 1 billion people, I think, by 2050, give or take. So we're encroaching on all these animals' space and what happens to them as well. They are also part and parcel of this thing called life.
0: The idea this evening is to explore the psychology behind closing the gap between a belief or a behavior, and a behavior, in fact. Before turning into one remarkable example, that principle and practice, the work being done to protect South Africa's endangered wildlife. We often say we care about certain issues. We care about the environment, we care about our communities, we care about protecting wildlife, but sometimes our actions don't reflect those beliefs. How did we get to this point? Why there's such a big gap between what we believe in as the people in the world and what we actually do?
6: I'm often every Wednesday, the regular listeners would know that this segment is geared for mindset, as you've generally stated. And Stanley Beckett, the gentleman that often is interviewed by Aubrey, he touches on important elements. I think he's got about 20 agreements or so. And one of them is the level of authenticity. So when you

0: what they see themselves as the best version of themselves is the lack of action behind actually doing it, because you can't think your way into it.
1: Yeah.
0: You know, you can watch as many TikTok reels, YouTube shows, jump on the show with Siyabonga and now and then, but unless if you strap on your boots, decide to do it and actually take the necessary action, you're going to reduce that thinking doing gap that they often talk about on Wednesday. And that's effectively, that's going to get you closer to being authentic. But it also starts with you interrogating yourself. What is it that you want? And why do you want it? And then that's going to spur you closer to you actually taking action, because you're not always going to be motivated fundamentally. I think we all know that. That's why when you read certain books, they talk about build systems to get you to where you're trying to get to. And because motivation is only going to last those 3 days. And what happens when motivation now leaves you? It's cold. We know there's a cold front coming. You know, the gentleman spoke about the heat wave elsewhere in another in Spain, the like. We're about to hit another cold front. It's raining drastically elsewhere. So what happens when it's raining and you're committed to doing something and you don't follow through? You end up losing trust with yourself, so you feel not being as authentic anymore. So depending on how quickly... So if you gym a lot, they often say don't miss the date 2 times in a row, because then once you hit the third day, it's tickets. You know, you start all over again, and that's what the cycle continues, because before you know it, you've got emails, you have to work late, you have to do this. But then either way, you will still find a way to get yourself closer to the action required, which is what's aligned with what it is that you wanted to begin with. But you have to interrogate yourself. And that takes a while to do that. You have to be honest. It's difficult to be honest. We find ourselves often it's much more easier to be straight up to a certain extent with the individual, because they've got no real bearing to your life per se, because you're not going to see them anytime soon, even if they are potentially a spouse and the like. But with yourself, you know, you often try and massage the truth about it, but ultimately it comes down to show in maybe if you want it to be a particular body size, but then you're not. But then you say like, no, but I'm eating well. But then if you are eating well, how come it's not evident? You know, if you are putting in the hours, how come it's not evident? So even with this challenge that I'm currently doing now, I mean, the mountain is not interested. The mountain's always going to be there. Absolutely. It doesn't change or care about whether you're depressed, whether they've got bills to pay, whether you're planning to get a promotion at work or whatever the case might be. The mountain is a mountain, but then how you show up and every step that you take is fundamentally going to indicate the level of depth that you're willing to go to reach that level of authenticity that you brought about, because you're the one that announced it. Nobody tells and says, no, Siyabonga, there's you to be authentic. It's a personal thing. So everybody's got their own authentic space to travel, whether you like it or not. But if you take that road, whether you take it or not, either way, you're going to find yourself to a particular destination. But are you going to be happy with that destination? And then looking back, as they often say in your deathbed, you're not worried about the emails that you missed or the late hours that you worked, but did you take the possible opportunities available to you at the time that you had, and what did you do about it?
1: Lizzo, I want to build something here, because you've said quite a lot of things. I want to build on something here. When we started this conversation, we touched on hunting or harvesting the bees for honey, and we touched about obviously the you know, South Africa's endangered wildlife because of so many factors. And these factors are a contribution or as a result of our actions as the people. And to a certain degree, you know, we talk about climate change as the people.
0: It's always us.
1: And I want to, and I made this example that I said when we were young, we'd go and, you know, harvest honey. But today I wouldn't do it because there's that shift in my mind. Of being an adult now, and now critically analyzing things as compared to when I was a child. I wonder what happens psychologically the moment we say this matters. And then the moment we actually start doing it, the behavior will change, you know, or the moment we start attempting to

0: to do it. The behavior completely changes. I'm making this example going back to the harvesting of the bees and all of that, yeah, and looking at our behavior and what we have contributed. In fact, our contribution has been into the issues in climate. But personally, what happens, I plan something, and then when I start doing it, it's something else. I mean, we've been talking about climate change, I think, for the last 40 yeah. years now, at least. What's happening with the mindset and the shifting of how we think?
1: Well, have you ever tried to change somebody's mind on something?
0: I mean, a couple of times I tried.
1: It's probably been difficult, man.
0: Very much.
1: So now, when you've tried to change your mind on something, it's probably even more difficult to do so because it's just how you've been conditioned. And the conditions got nothing to do with the way or any hand that you played, because it started from conception till everything else that happened to where you are currently now. So what happens with mindset change is you can't effectively always change the rules particularly, but you can ultimately change the way you react or respond to them. And to go back to the harvesting when you were young, in your youth, you probably have a different element about thinking about it now because you probably got or saw somebody get traumatized by a swarm of bees almost killing them. And you were like, or your parents called you like, hey, wena, ungalingi yalapho. I mean, it's yeah, pretty
0: don't
1: dangerous.
0: Do
1: don't
0: yeah.
1: do that. Latameka, you young boys or girls, whatever the case might be, don't do that because you don't know any better. So as you grow, elements of us get chipped away over time and we are then put in particular boxes, as it were, in terms of categories of mindset thinking, in this regard, harvesting of bees. So if you want to utilize it as a euphemism as to how you want to harvest anything else, and particularly whether within yourself and unearth it, and you need to change your mindset about it, how would you find a way to get to the next point, next pace? Because if I asked you, what is your ideal body? And I gave it to you today. What would you do or have to do to maintain that ideal body?
0: Mm.
1: Now that's the mindset change, because yeah. otherwise you're going to return back to the same you. Hence we have the situation of the TV show where people win copious amounts of funds and they end up losing it within a year or 12 months or less. Yes, have been catapulted into a new stratosphere financially, but their mindset has still effectively remained in the same block. Mm. So to change them and to rush them to that sphere, whether it's yourself, whether you looking to become a better speaker, you want to run from here to Cape Town, whatever the issue may be, what then do you understand that person that is that to be? And what then steps do you have to take to do that? And effectively, you have to take action, whether you're scared about it or not. And most of the time, we don't take action because we're scared. So mm-hmm. the issue about mindset change, a lot of the time, we are crippled because we are scared of the possibilities, whether it's mm-hmm. whether we perceive it to be negative or positive. Either mm-hmm. way, but what is for certain is whether you make the move or not, the move has been made. So it's a question whether do you want to take ownership of that move, or are you going to remain in that sphere of it's life, and then now you've taken and stripped power away from yourself to a very large extent, mm-hmm. and then you deteriorate. Mm-hmm. And you know, when you're younger, they told you couldn't minus a lesser number from a bigger number. Then you get older, they teach you understanding that you actually can. You carry the one over there and do that. So in life, you can actually go to a minus point, because that's how low you can go. If you think you can go lower, you can go lower. So then you have to work extra hard now to get to zero. And then, but then as long as you do keep on working, your mindset has to catch up to a certain extent, and it will take longer. But then it's easier to maintain your status point now and understand that I could go lower negatively, whatever the issue that might be that you look into.
0: Absolutely,
1: idealize your mind or meander your mind towards, because we're all looking to get to the next step, to something.
0: I think you've summed it up quite well. I had a question in my mind now, that is discipline one of the most difficult things to have as a person?
1: Well,
0: from your own experience, let's talk about from your own experience.
1: I think either way we are disciplined.
0: Mm.
1: Because what you do on a daily basis indicates your discipline. To what? The question then is, your ideal self, you've got Siyabonga there currently as he is now, and then you have an ideal Siyabonga. What will it take to get to Siyabonga 2.0, if you want to call it that? That's where the discipline element, I think, that most people actually engage and want to talk about and find it difficult. Because moving from now, that learning doing gap, that I've got the knowledge, we all know what to do to get to the next level. The question is, why don't we do it? And we talked about earlier about the level of motivation and consistency. And you can be motivated for the first week, 2 weeks, maybe in a month, but then a lot of people don't make it to 30 days. That's why they even say, if you can do it for 21 days, you've effectively managed to change your habits. Sometimes even your personality and your identity in that regard. But then discipline is boring, and our mind is not geared for boring to a certain extent. We can't be idle. We're now in a microwave society where we need to have it now. You've got everything from our cell phones now. You want information now. You know, gone are the days where, okay, I don't know how old you are, but then you used to dial into your laptop before, and now you just log in, you've got access to the internet and all those kind of things. So
0: I was not there at the time.
1: At the time you used to dial in and you used to wait. You just said, and you have to wait. And sometimes you had internet, sometimes you didn't. Yep. But to go back to the level of discipline, I mean, discipline is ultimately, it's involved in everything. If you go through your life and you do your life audit, there's something you're disciplined in. You discipline when you come to work, you're diligent, you come on time, you prepare, you are disciplined there, because you also understand there's a particular consequence to that regard. But then sometimes when the consequence is on you, you can kick the can down the bucket, because who else are you being accountable to? But it's only because we also have lacked some trust within ourselves, because we haven't kept our promises to ourselves. We haven't actually signed a physical contract with ourselves. Here at 702, you sign a contract, and they can hold you to those terms. And when you sign a contract with yourself, it's only you and you. So it goes back to the level of authenticity and alignment.
0: Yeah.
1: So to what extent are you aligned with your true values? You are valuable to other people, whether it's your wife, parents, 702. You're disciplined, you're diligent, you come, you're committed, you prepare.
0: Yeah.
1: But when it comes to us, we often find ourselves, no, man, I still have time, because you are not accountable to anybody else. Absolutely. And it becomes a problem. And then the discipline, therefore, is like, I can catch up, but can you really catch up? Can you really catch up? Because you've lost a lot of space now. I mean, it goes back to one of the agreements Aubrey and Stanley talk about as well. You know, here you've got your terms of reference. What are your terms of reference to yourself for you to maintain your discipline? And then do you even have a meeting with yourself on a quarterly basis, as an organization does with you? Maybe you've got biannual appraisals that you need to do. How often are you staying disciplined with your progress?
0: You know, Lesego, you're touching on something that when I'm doing a self-reflection, I'm realizing that to a certain degree, as the people who have kind of ignored ourselves, when we go externally, as you mentioned, if I'm supposed to start the show at 8, I make the commitment that I start the show at 8. If I have to be at a meeting at 10 a.m., I make a commitment.
1: Yeah.
0: I mean, if his life happens.
1: Yeah.
0: But I make that commitment. But when it comes to now this personal journey, where I need to now, you made an example of terms of reference that I've created for myself that I need to follow. Maybe I have 10 of them. Maybe I follow one. Let me put like a typical example, and I'd want us to engage on it. Eating patterns.
1: Yeah.
0: I was so scared when I learned how terrible my eating patterns are, but I'm not being the only person in South Africa, in fact in the world.
1: Yeah.
0: That there's no discipline there. My sleeping patterns.
1: Yeah.
0: Sanitary lifestyle, yeah. Yes. And this is just like a personal thing. And it brings me to this question. And I want to invite the listener on 011-883-0702, 07-2702-1702 on WhatsApp, just to engage on this, that as the people, mm-hmm. have we became like resistant to change to a point that the mindset shift or change would happen only I'm in danger. Personal symptoms could be health, could be mental health, could be physical health hazard. Why do we get to that point? Why do we have to wait for that point? For example, if I say, stop eating a lot of sugar, yeah. Sometimes I'll wait until I have I'm put in an awkward position where there's a health issue, no, a health crisis.
1: Yeah.
0: Why are we struggling to discipline ourselves? Why are we struggling also to adapt to change? Why? What has put us there?
1: Yeah, a lot of the times it comes down to how we were raised. We often are raised through the carrot or the stick. And oftentimes people are moved from a position of action because there's a stick. When the doctor tells you, you've got 6 months, if you don't alter the way you go about your lifestyle. And now that jars you to move forward. But when you are in a comfortable state, that's why a challenge such as this that I'm doing, it's vital because it forces you to get out of your comfort. Because they say comfort is actually a place where you die. You think you're comfortable, but you're actually deteriorating. And a human being is not geared for yeah. environment of uncomfortableness and uncertainty, right? So yeah. when you are now looking to make a change, okay, because before you got to the stage that you are now, whatever the case may be that you're looking to adapt, you hadn't been there before, but then you had to create certain habits to get there. Yeah. And now the brain operates on that framework. Changing it altogether, the hard drive, that's where the challenge is, because it's gonna fight you. It's going to be, hence the battle that says between you, you're only fighting yourself and you're fighting the identity that you are fought so long to maintain that losing it now is a sense of losing yourself. Because who are you now when you're not having a beer on a Friday? You're linking up with your friends and now, and most of the time some of the friends that you had was only because there was alcohol involved and kopan on that Friday.
0: And once
1: so
0: that
1: now,
0: is
1: it's,
0: not,
1: now there's like,
0: it's empty.
1: And now it's a problem, do I have friends? Now you have to confront that with yourself. It's like, oh, okay. So now because I don't go out anymore because it's not the environment that you want to be in, did I have friends? So what does that mean now for my life? Because you used to be a person that had a whole lot of pictures. Yeah. Now you don't have pictures to take with anybody. Who do you laugh with and stuff like that? And what actually centered around those conversations anyways? Were they meaningful or were they actually engaging you to the extent that you felt fulfilled as well to where you're trying to get to? So when you're looking to change, you're actually saying you are moving from, because this particular place you're in doesn't work for you anymore. It doesn't benefit you. So just like a grasshopper, or rather a caterpillar moving to a grasshopper phase, it's going to be a painful transition. However, it knows it needs to do it. So even if you don't like the change, you just have to take the change because you're just going to suffocate in that cocoon. And you're not here to suffocate and die in that framework. By dying, I'm not necessarily talking about the physical death because that's nothing to do with that. Like, you're not in control of that per se.
0: Your mind.
1: You deteriorate in that regard. Then you find yourself, you end up drinking more and more and more and more and more and more. Then before you know it, either way, you're going to lose those friends because I manje when was that one, man.
0: You talk about the challenge that you're doing now. Maybe take me through that. That challenge. I want to understand what you are doing at this moment. Maybe we can obviously maybe engage more on also the challenge.
1: Yes. So annually, so as I stated previously, we are in the game of protecting conservation, wildlife, biodiversity, as the previous gentleman was speaking towards as well. And we've got such a rich biodiversity as a nation that is actually one of the key reasons people come to South Africa to engage in and to experience. And we're seeing it plummet. Our animal species are in a quick deteriorating downward spiral, not even funny. So the challenge we're doing is called the Ranapi Challenge, in based in the south of the Drakensberg. So basically it's a trail run. And we're raising awareness for the cranes, the vultures, and the rhino. I'm sure everybody's heard about the rhinos. I think even 702 had a campaign about saving rhinos and the like. So it's something to that effect. So it's about a 21-kilometer race. I think we above sea level, about 3,000 meters or so. And yeah, so every step counts. Every step is towards conquering yourself. Every step is towards conquering the demise of our future in real time. So when you, or rather us, in our own little enclaves, can make the appropriate steps to protect it now for the future generation, because we're actually borrowing it from them. But then if we find ourselves wanting in that regard, we're stealing it from them, and it's a problem. So I am raising funds. I'm currently, I need about 20,000 to, it's a fundraising scheme effectively. And it would be great to have people support it. When I talk about animal conservation, I'm on the support side of it. There's doctors that go study these creatures as vultures and the like. So to what extent further can I play a role in aiding them as well? Not just to be there in the field for about 8 hours, 12 hours, 20 hours, some of them, but to add another step from besides from what I do on a regular basis to go a step further. And I think that's always required of us, because you don't always have to be the lion catcher or the defauner or the one that's tracking the birds, as Mr. Anderson mentioned. But you can play your part, you know, call in as you requested callers to call in to engage in certain elements, take part, share the posters, also contribute to this worthy cause. And it's effectively fundamentally that, because if you lose one of these species or all of them all at once, it's a big problem for us. You know, cranes that protect the wetlands. They mention how crows are the scavengers, which are what vultures do. And if you don't have these creatures that take care of the waste, it's going to be a problem for the biodiversity. Not everything else is going to go down to use the word again, waste. And you need these creatures that clean up. I mean, you know, so it goes without saying from that perspective. So this challenge is really much that, much like all the other challenges here, people, I'm rowing from this country to the next to raise awareness for protecting the sea turtles or the penguins, or pollution purposes, because there's oil spillages. We are doing this to protect the endangered species such as vultures, cranes, and rhinos. And it would be a great worthwhile experience to do so in running, going through the training process, whether you like it or not, hence the elements of the discipline, because then you're going through a transformation yourself, and the mountain is there to help you transform every step of the way, because whether you show up or not, it's always going to be there. That's why if you listen to these gym rats, they talk about the iron. For those at gym, they'll know the iron, the cling, the clank, it doesn't care whether you show up or not, it's always going to be there. So you're the one that needs to pick it up, whether you happy, joyful, worried about anything of that nature. And that's the premise of that mountain as well. We're going to find it there. But if we don't take the necessary steps now, some of these animals are not going to be there. And what are you going to say about it when your kids or your school asks you, sir, you're in your prime of your life, what actions did you take? No, I was on one of these social media things scrolling, and you could have done something, whether it's donated R5 or taking part yourself. I mean, I think they're still accepting ambassadors. Apologies. So it'd be great. So I think now there's about 41 ambassadors taking part from all different walks of life. So yeah, it'd be great. You're going to make new connections around one central theme.
0: Okay. So this initiative or this challenge
1: would
0: have been a brainchild of someone who saw something that they need to fix in their community or in society, you know, as far as an environment is concerned. I've seen the patterns of discipline, the patterns of the change of the mindset. What are you learning about discipline in this journey, in this challenge? What are you learning personally that I think someone else who might be listening, probably doing something similar or very much different, but for a good cause in society,
1: yeah,
0: would learn. But what is it you said as Lesego, a beekeeper, but who's also in this journey,
1: yeah,
0: has learned about themselves?
1: Well, A, it's not really necessarily my first time summiting a mountain. I've done quite a few, slightly higher. They're like still in the Drakensberg, like the Sentinel. And A, you learn to be comfortable with yourself. Because when you're hiking up a mountain, it's only you and your head.
0: I was about to go there. Sorry, yeah. Sorry to cut you there. I was about to go there to say, I used to be a cyclist.
1: Okay.
0: And I did quite a few 100-kilometer
1: nice
0: race tracks. I did the 947 cycle challenge, the Cape Agus a couple of times, and others.
1: Mm.
0: There's a moment where you can feel that your body is tired now.
1: Mm-hmm.
0: I always want to refer back to the mindset. The mind can sometimes can do, just give up.
1: Often does.
0: Yeah, just leave this thing. It's not worth it. Is it really worth it? And then you are at a crossroad now with your mind. And we've identified that our minds are the biggest tools in our day-to-day experiences. You are in the mountain now. You said you've done a couple of these.
1: Mm-hmm.
0: You are tired. For sure you're cramping.
1: Mm-hmm.
0: Maybe you're getting dehydrated at some point. Maybe it's hot. Maybe it's cold. It's windy.
1: Yeah.
0: Just thinking of the Kaizer Chiefs game that's playing later today, or that Orlando Pirates or Manchester City game that it'll be playing that day, or any other thing that in your mind is that element that says, just leave this thing. How do you deal with that?
2: You are halfway there.
0: I think your mic is off. Yeah, okay, sure.
1: Halfway there. There's not a chance you turn it back. Well, most of the time when you're going up these mountains anyways, you've got a, I don't want to use the word scout, but then there's somebody that's chaperoning you because they understand which routes to take. Nobody's turning back for you, mate. I can tell you that now. We won. Look, I don't know how the Rhino Peak Challenge works. It's not going to, I suspect, looking at some of the videos and engaging with some of the organizers, it's... If you have to turn back, for example, maybe you got a sprained ankle, you wore this elements of it. But then when you're seriously hiking and you're summiting certain of these peaks, there's no turning back. Once you committed, you are committed. Yeah. You are there. Or you're going to have to pitch a tent, wait, and they're going to come for you when they come back. And I've done about a two-day hike where you have to summit and all those kind of things. Those people are not going to come back anytime soon. No. And they've planned the rations of the food for that particular day and that. So if you've never experienced fasting as well, you're going to struggle because, like you said, you've got the elements against you. During the day, it's super hot. Nighttime, it drops drastically quickly, the temperature that is. So what does it do for you? Look, certainly it does 100% get you out of your comfort zone. And you understand that you are now fully immersed, whether you are hiking with other people or by yourself. At the end of the day, you are yourself. There's a saying that my mother, whenever you're young and you've been naughty, like to say, that's the bullshit we want. When you're in the loo, you are alone. And when the popo hits the fan, you must be careful, my boy. Where you want. You can laugh with your buddies and all those kind of things, but you want. It's the same concept when you are hiking. You can have a group of people that you're doing with, but ultimately it's you and your mindset. And you pace, hence with the agreements. You take a breath in step by step. You gather yourself. There's no need to panic anyways because you just keep your foot down and it's one step at a time because you end up missing the trail anyways. Mm-hmm. If you keep saying that thing is far, where I'm trying to go to, you're going to miss everything else. It's similar to the book of, is it The Alchemist? Where, I don't know if you've read it, but they talk about, he goes into this king's castle and he misses everything else because he was focused on the birinki that he was holding because he ended up missing the purpose of the journey. And when you're on the hike, it's not necessarily about the summiting as well. It's about the journey, the scenery. You can pause and take a glance at this awesome wonder that you're currently experiencing as well. Obviously not when you're cycling like that, you're racing for time. You know, it's very competitive and stuff. So it's not entirely the same as hiking, stuff like that. But then what it does is that if it reduces your stress levels quickly, if you, I'm normally told that I'm rushing things, the way I walk sometimes is too quick paced, it forces you to actually slow down and be mindful of every step that you take. So it allows you to narrow in further, to be more critical. And when you are engaging with yourself and you realize that you're having some negative self-talk, it's like, hey, you're slowing down, or you're panting too much, or the case might be, you catch yourself. It's like this inner voice of yours is also what's potentially capping your mindset, or it can truly free your mindset, because there's no other best friend that you're going to have outside of yourself than yourself. You are your first best friend anyways. So the way you engage with siyabonga, the you, is super vital. You can talk nice to other people as well, but then how you engage yourself is true. And when you're hiking for all my 3, 4, 5, 6 hours, it's a 21K hike. It's not just 21K on the road. It's up a mountain. So it's going to take substantially long. Obviously, for the people that are proficient in it, they're going to be doing it quite in record times. But for folks that are not regular trail runners, it's going to take us some time, and it's going to take you some time to recalibrate, to think, to plan, to just have a good moment with yourself and just be here alive. And you know, if you've ever experienced somebody that's extremely ill, you can appreciate the importance of just enjoying your body and being out there and living as well. Because once it's taken from you, there's no going back ultimately. And your mindset can be your prison.
0: It's a very dark prison. I must be honest with you, Lesego. If the mindset is not, if your thinking is not at the right place, and you need some sort of mental assistance, or someone that will help you think differently and be more positive how you approach life.
1: Yeah.
0: I can tell you from what I've read before that the mind can be that darkest, it's room.
1: True. And also a lot of the times we often find ourselves, we're fighting harder for the negative elements of the parts of the mind, but yet we don't fight as hard for the positive elements. So it's just a slight switch of the perspective as well. So if you can fight so hard for a no, it's like, no, I can't do that because no, I'm an African. No, I'm a woman. You know, you can also fight strongly as hard as like, why not? Yes, because I am a woman. Yes, because I am a man. Yes, because I am a South African. Whatever the case may be, you can also be an advocate for whatever it is that you're looking for, and not necessarily one that's looking to remain in this sinking sand that you feel. Look, I've never been in this quicksand before, but I've seen some videos and some techniques how to get out. Should I ever find myself in the Amazon jungle one day, you know, and you find yourself in there. So you learn a bit of techniques, but again, you have to experience it first. But where I'm going with that is that that quicksand anyways, the only way to get out of it is to move strategically and in a particular formation. The same way you're trying to get out of the quicksand of your mind. Look, thank goodness I've never been there, but when you listen to some of these doctors speak about how quickly a mind can be dark from depressionness, I think, was it on Monday, they had just on 702, I believe, they were discussing about depression and men's health, I think the case might be. It can be a dark hole, especially for men, where they feel as if there isn't a community around them to engage about certain matters, whether it's financial pressures, whether it's work pressures, you name it, the whatever issues men are currently going through as a unit. If you don't find an outlet strategically, whether as slow as it is, you're going to remain there, and if not, go in a deeper hole. And potentially your first mountain could be a 702 walk the talk like we had this Sunday. That's 5K. Still it is, you know. There I saw a differently abled individual championing that 5K. And I was doing it with my mother and my child. And you look at this person like, if this gentleman can do that, there's absolutely no other reason other people that are fully abled shouldn't. But then it comes down to, do you want to?
0: Yeah. Because for me, you know, quick one, Lesego, is that when we're talking about that positivity, that mindset, when I wake up in the morning, and I think that happens to pretty much a lot of people, so many things would race into your mind.
1: Yeah.
0: So many things, fast, the things happening in your mind. I always try to shift the negative ones and look at for that one positive one and I wake up my mood.
1: I like that technique.
0: You know, even if, because I know mostly I hardly get to a point where the thoughts are dominated by the positivity. And mostly it's just the negative part. But I try to push that out. In closing, let's say quickly, I'm left with like under a minute.
1: Okay.
0: How do we move out into these dark walls that we've created in our minds and make sure that we have proper self-discipline?
1: Well, I would always start be, what are you focusing on? As you say, if the first thing you are waking up to is the negativity of your phone and social media, hey, this is burning, this is going down, you automatically starting your day on a negative footing. So, look, obviously I'm not speaking from a premise like I'm a professional psychiatrist or anything of that nature, just from an average Joe Soap that, you know, has had a fair share of life, hence I'm where I am now in age, right? You've experienced stuff. So, and not that we never have bad days, but the quickest way would be to do something, and that could be potentially taking a bath, getting clean up, doing the dishes, something that would add something new that's a positive that you know is a positive. So there's the doctor from Canada, unfortunately his name slips my mind and we're running out of time, and he talks about start with doing your bed first, and then the rest will follow, because then you know you've championed something for that day, you've got a win under your belt, and all you need is just that one win. As you said, you're going to cancel everything out, the noise, and focus on one element, and that's your win for the day. And if you start with a win, they can only stack up after that, and you only need to stack them up, and before you know it, it's a habit, it's a lifestyle, and it's a new identity.
0: Lesego, thank you so much for joining us, man.
1: No, thank you for having me, guys.
0: That was Lesego Moloko, registered beekeeper and 2026 Rhino Peak Challenge ambassador.
1: Yes, thank you.
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6: Good evening, I'm Mikey Malapo. 9 undocumented migrants have been arrested following a major counterfeit goods crackdown at Joburg Mall in the Johannesburg CBD. The suspects were vetted by Home Affairs during the day-long operation led by the SAPS National Counterfeit and Illicit Goods Unit. A provisional estimate by police has valued the seized counterfeit goods at around 1 million rand. Mungezi Koko has more.
7: The intelligence-driven operation brought parts of Joburg Mall to a standstill as police cordoned off surrounding streets, forced entry into locked shops, and removed suspected counterfeit goods. Many shops had closed their doors before police arrived. However, authorities say there's no evidence the operation was compromised, believing the heavy law enforcement presence prompted traders to shut their businesses. Among those arrested was a man who told Eyewitness News he had been inside a shop buying stock when the doors were closed. He also admitted that he was in South Africa illegally without documentation.
8: No, I had never hiding inside, but I was buying the store there. So when they are crossing inside the shop. Mm. I was already inside, so I was trolling the things.
7: Police say all nine people arrested were undocumented foreign nationals who were processed with the assistance of Home Affairs. The value of the seized goods is expected to increase as the inventory continues. Monkey Ziko Ko, Eyewitness News, Joburg CBD.
6: In the Western Cape, Major General Sizakhele Tyanki has been appointed as the new Provincial Police Commissioner. He succeeds Thembisile Patekile, who retired at the end of last month after serving 5 years in the post. Ntuthuzelo Nene has more.
9: Major General Sizakhele Tyanki will officially assume the rank of Lieutenant General and take over as the Western Cape's top cop at the beginning of next month. Acting National Police Commissioner Lieutenant General Puleng Timpane announced the appointment at a media briefing in Cape Town today. Tyanki's appointment forms part of the SAPS police reset agenda, which targets 140 high-crime police precincts across the country for intensified police. He takes office as the Western Cape grapples with deadly mass shooting in urban and rural districts. Meanwhile, Operation Prosper, a joint deployment of the SANDF, SAPS and law enforcement officers launched in April, remains in place to bolster crime-fighting efforts in the Cape. New Provincial Police Commissioner will also take office in Limpopo, Northwest and Mpumalanga next week. Ntuthuzelo Nene, Eyewitness News.
6: Staying in the Western Cape, the Independent Police Investigative Directorate says it's investigating the circumstances surrounding the death of a man during a police operation in Bellville. IPED says police acted on a tip-off and searched an apartment belonging to Chika Ibe at the Parkseg Villas complex last Thursday, where they allegedly discovered substances suspected to be drugs. IPED spokesperson Lizzie Shubing says the suspect allegedly collapsed onto a couch during the search and became unresponsive. Shubing says emergency medical services declared Ibe dead at the scene.
10: The post-mortem was conducted and preliminary findings indicate that the deceased sustained multiple bruises and abrasions on his back and chest.
6: SASSA says if social grant beneficiaries do not receive their grant payments, they need to visit one of its offices for a grant review. The agency introduced the grant reviews more than a year ago to identify beneficiaries who may no longer qualify for social grants. SASSA's Paseka Letsatsi says the Social Security Agency is planning to review 350,000 beneficiaries this financial year. Last week, SASSA revealed it flagged more than 420,000 recipients in the last financial year and 160,000 of those failed to review.
11: If you don't present yourself, we'll do what we call delayed payment. Delayed payment, it means if everybody gets their grant on the first day of the month, yours will be paid on the third. The intention is to make sure that we signal to you that we need to engage with you.
6: Lizatsi warns that beneficiaries who ignore SASSA's requests risk having their grants cancelled.
11: If you don't present yourself to a SASSA office, we will lapse your grant permanently. And once we do that, we would expect an individual to come to a SASSA office.
6: And in Mozambique, the country has awarded a 25-year contract to two Chinese companies to build and operate a one-stop border post at Machipanda near Zimbabwe, adding to two other logistics deals secured by the firms. The accord with Union Portlink Capital and Zhongmei Engineering Group will use a public-private partnership model. Government spokesperson Innocencio Maipisa told reporters in Maputo today that the deal will see Chinese companies hold a 75% stake. The Mozambican government will contribute 15% through a state road fund, with the remainder held by local business people. The one-stop border post is expected to improve the efficiency of border services and reduce waiting times for the more than 400 freight trucks that pass through Machipanda daily, traveling between the port of Beira and the hinterland. According to MoneyWeb, construction is scheduled to begin in October at an estimated cost of $30 million. Zhongmei and Union Portlink already have agreements with the government to build the Beira Port Access Road and the Donda Logistics Terminal, with an investment of about 160 million rand. Gold's trading at $4,066.38 an ounce. The rand's at 16.65 to the dollar, at 22.27 to the pound, at 19.09 to the euro. Brent crude oil is at $90.74 a barrel. A look at your weather. Partly cloudy skies in store for Gauteng tomorrow. Joburg will drop to overnight lows of 6 degrees and peak at highs of 20. Pretoria is at 8 and 23. Vereeniging's at 4 and 21 degrees. Clear skies in the mother city with light easterly winds at a low of 11 and a high of 22 degrees. The top story in Eyewitness News this hour. 9 undocumented migrants have been arrested following a major counterfeit goods crackdown at Joburg Mall in the Johannesburg CBD.
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0: It's 8 minutes after 11 o'clock. This is the fourth and final hour of the Oprima Sango. Today on Wednesday, the 29th of July, 2026. I'm Siyabonga Mota with you all the way until we wrap it up at midnight. So many things that we've touched on today. Thank you so much for being part of the show from the beginning until this hour. We are going to the 702 open line now. On 011-883-0702, give us a call there and send your voice notes, your WhatsApps on 072-702-1702. I thought yesterday we had a very, very insightful conversation. And maybe for someone that wasn't listening yesterday, I can bring them up to speed, but touch a little bit on culture shock. But I shared my own experiences, and people shared their own experiences. But tonight, part of what I want to look into is our superstitions and certain beliefs. I think when we started the show this evening, we were in conversation. On the second hour, in fact, with Mark Anderson, and we were talking about crows, the beliefs around crows that they close to bad spirits, death or misfortune. But they actually, they're one of the brilliant birds, you know, in the world. And the thing we did touch with Mark on how we got into that conclusion or that analysis. There's research that has been done on those kind of birds, but regardless, there are still beliefs around what those birds would bring into our communities. There are quite a lot of myths that we have in our society. There's one belief that till this day, I think it is always associated with witchcraft, which would be lightning. Lightning will strike and there'll be analysis around to say, but why would it strike in that kind of a day? In this kind of time of the year, it shouldn't happen. So therefore, I believe there's someone who's against us, who's fighting us. Or there is that enemy, probably, who is consulting somewhere with someone with some powers. That we have it in our communities. And I think there's that debate till this day. Some people don't believe that there's witchcraft. Some people believe that there is witchcraft. Those are some of our beliefs that I think it would be difficult to come and bring like tangible evidence and say, here's the evidence. Here's the evidence. Here's the tangible evidence of lightning can be caused by someone who's practicing witchcraft. But also there is another element in our societies. What we say about black cats sometimes. There's always that association of, I'd say, bad spirit or not so good things that would be associated with black cats. But I've seen so many people with black cats, and it looks okay. Looks like day to day life, normal life. I don't have pets, but yeah. And the biggest, the one that we touched on earlier, again with Mark, was owls. If in my village, once again, reference, if we see an owl at your home, you are not a good person to us. That's a belief, essentially. That's what I'm trying to bring out. That you're not the best person. And we have candles. Candles as well. Candles would have symbols. Some people say the white candle represent this, the blue candle would represent that. the green, the red, and the yellow. But the moment we see a black candle at your house, at least reference again from my belief, no, there's something wrong with you. So what are some of those things that you'd see at a person's house and you look at them, you say, if you have this, you're not my friend. You are a danger to me. What would be that? And where does that belief come from? Is it something that you'd have had a personal experience around it, or you would have been told by, could be your grandfather, your grandmother, or your parents, or the adults in your community, or where you were raised? Then there's that association most of the time. And I don't know where it comes from, you know, but it's there. It's those are the things that we believe in. Whether it's true or not, that would be a different conversation. But I can certainly tell you one thing for sure, that in our communities, we have these beliefs that we cannot really explain. For an example, the idea that you can't or you shouldn't drink water while standing. Look, I still respect that. Well, I do. Okay, maybe. Well, I do try as much as I can to drink while I'm seated, to drink water or liquid while I'm seated. But there are moments where you're walking and you're thirsty, and you walk and you're probably in a hurry. What happens when you drink water while standing? What do you know about that? What's that belief? If it goes with eating as well. Also, the belief that a man shouldn't wear a cap when they're indoors. Now, it gets a little bit tricky at a workplace, because is it just any other structure or at someone's home or at their home? In my home, caps in the house, sometimes even in the yard, eh? Sometimes in the yard, depends on that particular family's belief into that. You don't wear a cap as a man at someone's yard. The moment you enter the yard, the moment you get to the gate, in fact, you take off your hat and then you walk towards, if there's someone outside, you go to that person. But if there's one outside, you go straight to the main house. There's one bizarre, there's quite a lot of that I can share. There's one that I think I was on a TikTok live with a couple of friends that I thought, this one, I know. If it's a crime against our traditions, then I am sorry. I apologize. They say okay, so let me give an example. If I had, if I was married, some families in some homes believe that my wife cannot drive into my yard or in my home. They must park the car at the gate and then walk into the house into the yard, because they believe that. Sorry, and people might think this is crazy or I'm making it up. Because the belief is, if they drive into the yard, because they're seating, the idea is how they're seated is not permitted. As a makoti in that particular home, you wouldn't be allowed to sit the way you would have been sitting in the car. So therefore, driving into the yard while seated is not allowed. I thought this was bizarre. I think it was bizarre, to be honest with you. I was like, what? I thought people were just making up content or just but I had a group of people that initially believe in that. And I take your calls on 011-883-0702, your WhatsApps on 0727021071. 1702. Okay, maybe I'll get into this a little bit later. Let's take Lundu in Mulapo. Lundu, good evening. Talk to us. How's it, man?
1: Good. Can I say something about... I almost have a number of friends. I don't want to put in emphasis. Zulus are too superstitious, and I tested it among some of my Zulu friends. Like, for an example, if ever we can, I'm eating, we're putting a stone in a cold drink or everything. So, a Zulu person won't eat that food because it's
0: sorry, Lundu. Please, I'm sorry. Please try to slow down a little bit. I'm really interested in this. Please say it again.
1: I'm saying that I've got a number of Zulu friends. They are too superstitious. Like, for example, I'm asking you if you test it when you're among your own Zulu friends because of that. If you've got a kind of beer or a cold drink or Coca-Cola, put a grass inside the Coca-Cola drink. Test it if ever those who drink that drink or that food. They will not. So they'll believe that you're breathing them. Coming to this. I've tested so many times. Do it now. I'm asking you to do it tomorrow. I normally talk about it. I'm asking you, why they are so superstitious? If I may ask you, because I'm Zulu speaking person.
0: Hey, Lundu, you want me to say things? Okay, I don't want to care. I don't really want to engage.
1: I know that. Okay, fine.
0: Lundu, listen to this. What happened? Maybe tell me what happened. When it happened so that I can have a bigger context on what happened and what. Example, yeah.
1: They will refuse if I don't know what is Ukubima in English. Why we don't want to give somebody something? If ever I do have this friend, I don't want to keep in my Coca Cola.
0: Yeah.
1: I'll take a stone, or a glass, I'll put it inside that 2 liter Coca-Cola. I'll ask him, please, bruh, take a glass of this Coca-Cola. You won't drink it. You'll ask, Do you look?
0: I haven't seen that. What else have you experienced?
1: I'm telling you. Now, lastly, bruh, question of an owl.
0: Okay.
1: It sounds. Ooh. But we normally believe it is brought in by Abatagat. Generally, I was looking for input. We don't go to Tagata anybody. But it's an unnecessary superstition to believe that an owl is being brought by Abatagat, especially at night. An owl can't hunt during the day. So because he cannot see during the day. He has to hunt at night. That's why he normally come and make that sound so that input can come out. It's untrue to believe that. An owl being brought up by Abatagat.
0: You don't believe that an owl would be brought by someone who's practicing witchcraft?
1: No. Like another last clip, another guy in Tembisa, he told me that another guy was renting a house in Ivory Park. An owl ate a mice on top of his car. So.

0: Like, chap, dude, I hear you. Some of our feelings are very interesting, I must say. Okay. Lundu is I think the owl part has been one of those interesting observations. You know, I'm one person who has observed it. If you see an owl, people would want to kill it immediately. Because they say, yo, they've started now. And when you hear an owl at night, our minds, obviously we've been told, at least that's how we have been raised, that sound, when it makes that sound, it's going down. I don't know. 011-883-0702-0702-0702-0702. I'm taking your calls there and WhatsApp messages just to understand about some of the superstitions that people have. I don't know. I don't know how, what you were exposed to. What do you teach your kids? What do you teach your kids? Do you get to a point where you say to your kids, you don't do this? Because what we normally find strange would be that there was no explanation as to why we shouldn't do certain things. And when you ask, then obviously you are being, I would say, maybe rebellious maybe you are disrespectful when you ask to say, why do you believe in this? You know? So I made an example of, in my family, they believe in that Makoti example that I made. I thought it was the most bizarre thing. I'm sorry, but I thought it was backward. They tried to explain it to me, and the explanation for me was very empty, and I just didn't want to continue with it, because I thought it was just like a group of people that made laws, can't explain them, but they strongly believe in them. And for me, a belief that is like this, that has no explanation, for me, I don't think it has merit. So I find it problematic to subscribe to it. Observe, sure, but to subscribe to it, no. There's a question of the hat, the drinking of water while standing or eating while standing. There's this belief. There's a belief also that during thunder and storms, some people believe that we must be in one room. Some people believe that we must be in separate rooms. I've heard people saying during thunder, they'll take an old car tire and burn it with the belief that the smoke or the smell of the smoke would push away the thunder or stop the thunder. That's what at least I've come to be, what I've been exposed to. I don't know. I don't know what the beliefs that you think. We're pushing it here. Kumo and Aman Skral, good evening. Talk to us.
1: Hey, how are you doing, sir?
0: I'm good, man.
1: Yeah, I'm good. Yes. Yesterday, I laughed till around 2 a.m. thinking about Pop and Macaroni story that you told us yesterday. Yo.
0: Okay, you don't believe the story, Kumu. I'm suspecting you don't believe the story.
1: No, I do believe it, because it just reminded me of some two friends of mine here in Amherstal at our local father shop. It's one guy from Zim and another one from Ethiopia. I just one day came into the shop and I saw them eat unsliced bread with noodles. The way I laughed at them, I actually you could see the sadness in their face. And it just later made me feel embarrassed and ashamed of why I would just laugh at this thing, and then yeah.

0: I just love when you told me your story. I'm like, oh my word, here's another one.
1: Okay, look, Gumbo. Okay, so the bread and noodles story, it's one of those. I think I forgot to mention it because personally I've never been exposed, like being the one who's eating it. But
0: okay,
1: there's a friend of mine back in high school. When they have noodles at home, let's say they, because there's no one during the day when you're coming back from school, so you might have bread or noodles just to eat just after school, then obviously they have proper dinner once the adults come back from work and they start cooking, all of that. So you would go and buy white bread and make noodles. And put the noodles in. Yes. Look, I'm not from a wealthy family, but no, that didn't look good to me. It didn't look okay. I thought it was. And he said, no, it's filling. You must try it out. You know, have 4 slices of bread and have your noodles, just 1 pack of noodles. And he had specific flavors. In fact, I must remind him of this. I must send him this.
0: Yeah, sure. The spices that they come with.
1: Sure. And then he would add the spice, and he had their specific flavor that he said is nice. And then after, you'll have a cup of tea or a glass of juice, then he's fine until dinner. I thought that was interesting, but no, I wouldn't do it.
0: Yeah, and my grandmother used to make pap in Mangola. You know, the
1: Wait.
0: Those, like, some sort of Paloni thing, but it's thinner that you cut when you have having makwinya.
1: Yes.
0: And then she would actually fry it, and it would come out as some plain. And then I was like, oh, my cousins, I'm like, oh my word, this I'm not gonna eat. I'm sorry. But your story yesterday, I slept around 2 a.m. I just
1: I'm glad.
0: Every time it came to my mind, I just cracked.
1: I'm glad because this story was told by Chris. My colleague here was on our technical side. That's the story, and I couldn't hold back. I was like, this is a good story to share, on his experience. Look, at home, in fact, they're still doing it till this day. Pap and Russian and a gravy.
0: Russian, you treat just like your horror type of thing.
1: I don't know.
0: Noodles and pop, man. No. Oh, well. That I'm never going to forget that. I have yourself a good evening, boss.
1: Shab, cool one. Thank you so much. Chris, your trauma has traumatized people. Pop and macaroni. Maybe. Okay, maybe I don't want to, because Chris doesn't want to do it. Doesn't like it. Doesn't like macaroni. But I'm thinking of doing a challenge. Cook macaroni with a little bit of soup and bring pap. And then eat it here. And while I'm with you guys, while I'm with you here, maybe you would have that, I'll tell you, you know. Oh, Kumo. I go more, yo. What else did I tell? So I was making this example of a friend of mine that used to eat macaroni. I'm not just noodles and with bread. He loved it, and for him, I don't think he ate it because probably could have been that the only food that would be available at that time of the day. But certainly, he ate it because I think he started enjoying it. Because he that was his go-to all the time. Anyway, I'm asking you about superstitions. Beliefs that to you, you still don't have proper explanation. Oh, here's another one. I think that cuts across. When they slaughter a cow, in so many families, there's this belief that women should not eat the cow head. And there are beliefs around there. And I see it in many places where when they slaughter, they say this kind of meat is not, it's for women, this kind of meat is for men. And the stories around it, for an example, they say cow meat makes a person to be stubborn, becomes hard. And they say, no, they don't want women to be stubborn, want women to be soft, because if they eat their cow meat, they will be stubborn. And I'm still not sure about the explanation there, but it is a belief. But when you come to the cities like Joburg, Cape Town, Durban, Pretoria, otherwise, the business of selling cow head is booming. So everybody would eat the meat. And to a certain degree, you'd find people that say, yeah, this is why the world is like this today, because we have moved away from what we believe in. I just struggle with these beliefs that don't have proper explanation. And even struggle even more when the people that are pushing that kind of a belief are unable to explain it. It's a crazy thing for me. I'm trying to come up with a list of the things that I thought are just, no. Why do we subject ourselves to this kind of a belief? Because we do believe and we stick to these things. Or there's another one. That in rural setups, probably in townships as well. Townships where we don't have a tap at home. Even if we do, in an event where there's no water and we go outside, let's say maybe to the water tank or to another tap, maybe in the location that would have water. Some homes would say water shouldn't enter the compound after sunset. Yeah. I remember at home we'd have to take a match, and then put a matchstick, you know, light it and put it in the water. They say if you bring, oh my goodness, I'm seeing a comment here, guys. What's happening with this kind of food that traumatizes people? Okay, I'm going to get into it. Someone says, my wife eats nyama enhloko. She's very stubborn. I ended up hating nyama enhloko as a man. I don't think it's a nyama enhloko problem. Skagiso Muleko. I don't think it's a nyama enhloko problem or cow head problem. I just think it's just a mindset. No one has explained it to me and it makes sense. That's what I'm trying to get into. I don't know. Because you can't tell me that she was fine throughout and then she became stubborn when she started eating nyama enhloko. I would have a different view on that. But maybe that's your experience. But I would want people to explain these beliefs. Okay, maybe let's go back to the terrible food experience. Oh, this is so interesting. Terrible food experience. I saw someone say it. Hey, think, is this person coming? I want this person to say it on air. Because we sometimes it would be poverty. Let's accept it. But sometimes it would be habit. You know, I know I have a colleague that would eat acha with pretty much everything. They will eat acha with pretty much everything. They will eat acha with bread. They'll eat acha with makwinya. Eat acha with pap. Acha with rice. Sometimes they'll even eat acha, just acha alone. They just love acha. And where are we coming from? Well, with this idea of having to eat something so that I'm full, because eating bread with noodles would be an idea that I'm not eating just to eat or to stay alive, but I'm eating because I just want to be full, just filling up my stomach as much as I can, and I want to feel it. So much interesting kind of food. Sometimes it would be struggling. Some people would eat those kind of food because they are struggling. But I've seen people that I know, they're not struggling. They just love it, mixing things. Have you seen people eat banana and with bread? What do they call it? So take a banana, take a slice of bread, put a banana and eat. Have you seen that before? And that for me, I saw it in recent years. It was not because people didn't have, that particular person didn't have food. They just love it. I thought, no ways. No ways. No, Chris. No, Chris. If you're eating that kind of food, that would be, sometimes we'll look and say, yo, this is tricky because of circumstances. Sure, I accept that. You know. But if you choose that out of other, all the options, take a banana with bread. Ah, Chris, no. Also putting there's let's start here. People who eat avocado. Do you eat avocado, Chris? You do? You don't? Ooh. Some people put sugar. No ways. Avocado with sugar? No. No. Avocado with sugar and bread. I was on a lunch date with a friend a couple of months ago. I was very much tempted to ask her, why did you order that? It's pancakes. It's a thing in Joburg, by the way. Don't judge me. Pancakes with bacon and honey. Why is the honey here? Why do we have the honey? Pancakes, honey, and bacon. I don't get it. I looked at her, and I think she realized that I'm like, but I didn't ask. Maybe I'll ask. I have to text and say, what's happening there? Someone is saying, as people who try new things and end up enjoying it, for sure. But then I must be careful when I visit people now, because I might eat things that I didn't like. I don't like. It took me years to also eat, what's this? Pizza with pineapples. If the pineapples are still fresh, because sometimes the problem is that when you start eating the pizza, the pineapple is warm. And I don't know how I feel about warm pineapples. Yeah, those are the conversations that we're having this evening. I wanna just continue inviting you on 011-883-0702 to take me through your experience and send your WhatsApps on 072-702-1702.
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5: Controversial businessman Suleiman Karim will return to the Madlanga Commission on 14 August unless he can prove that he is medically unfit to testify. Karim's legal team sought an open-ended postponement, but evidence leaders argued that any postponement should be tied to a fixed date.
6: Mr. Karim will be excused from appearing on 14 August 2026 only if he has voluntarily subjected himself to an independent evaluation by a medical specialist.
2: EWN. 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
3: 702. Serving the 702 family in 702 land, including those of you in Boksburg. Named after South African Republic State Secretary Eduard Bok, gold was discovered in Boksburg in 1887. It became one of the most important gold-producing towns on the Witwatersrand, as well as a diversified industrial centre. Notable residents of Boksburg have included former Springbok rugby player Brian Habana, former WBA World Heavyweight Boxing Champion Gerrie Kutsia, and SACP and ANC leader Chris Hunn. 702. Let's walk the talk across 702 land, including Boksburg.
2: 702.
3: Call us on 011-883-0702.
1: 17 minutes before midnight, this is the Opry Masango show. The 702 open line. I've asked you a few questions earlier, and I'm taking your calls now on 011-883-0702. I've got Mandla in Joburg South. Good evening, Mandla.
7: Good evening, Sia. How are you and Chris there?
1: We're good, we're good. Just having so many disagreements this evening.
7: Great to hear that.
1: Yeah.
7: I just want to comment on a culinary experience that a friend of mine experienced, a friend of mine in air quotes. So don't judge me. And to those sensitive listeners, make sure your kids are sleeping, if not yourself. He visited this Asian country. I won't mention the name because it could be a long tale. We had a lot of drinking that night. And what these people do is they get a monkey or chimpanzee, one of those breeds, right? They get a wooden chair, they cut a hole in the seat, right? Then they put the monkey or the chimpanzee or whatever, baboon, whatever, they put it under the seat, right? They prop it up so it's really fitted nice and snug. Then they tie the monkey up, right? They shave the monkey's head on the top, like those monks, right? Then they take electric saw. Now the monkey's going crazy. Then they shave that top of the head, the hair off. They take electric saw. Then they cut the scalp, right? They take off the cap, right? The monkey is close to passing out, right? What they do next, in the meantime, there's oil burning to ancient heat levels, right? Furnace levels, right? Then they emphasize you've got to take a very, very sharp knife. Then they cut that monkey, the brains. They cut it up into chunks. Probably now the monkey's passed out. I don't know. I haven't seen it. Don't blame me. And then they pour that hot oil. They pour it into that gap there. And then it fries the monkey's brains. And then they chow it. They pour out the oil, whatever the hot oil, and then they chow that meat.
1: Okay. Was it yeah. something that they were looking to do? Or, okay. It's tricky. So, how did you feel when you were told the story?
7: I felt sorry for the monkey. And, okay. Everybody was drunk and, I just stopped the party right there. And these were tough guys, eh? These were tough guys and women sitting around that table, at that pub table. And it just stopped the party right there. But like I say, be careful which pubs you walk into. And where you go eat later?
1: Mandla. Oh, no.
7: Thanks for
1: your
7: time, Sia.
1: Sharp, Mandla. Yo, sorry, I must caution someone who was sensitive to this. No. Okay, I'm seeing messages on the WhatsApps. Someone is saying bread and jam, peanut butter. Bread, jam, peanut butter, and butter. What is that? So it's the people that would mix bread, maybe butter and peanut butter. Oh yeah. I think they tried that at home with us when we were still young, when they would make us sandwiches. I didn't like it. Someone is saying, good evening. How is it possible that Chris does not eat avocado and is from Limpopo? Maybe he had too much of it when he was with... Hey, someone said, maybe he had too much of it with pap. I love avocado and I have a massive avo tree in my yard. Thank you guys for the laughter. I'm not from a privileged background myself, but yeah. Ne. Okay. There is another one that says, good evening, Sia. What banana and bread, with banana and bread, I fail to understand your logic against it, considering that many folks easily go to Woolies, Pick and Pay, etc., and buy a loaf of banana bread, maybe just that you've never had it. Well, look, banana bread, sure. Well, maybe, look, Zeno, maybe half of me taste when the banana is just, it's not baked with the flour, it's not mixed. The texture for me is odd. But that's just me. Not the biggest fan of banana bread as well, but I wouldn't mind the banana bread as compared to what Chris would do, putting banana with bread. He says he does that in the morning when he's about to run. I'm seeing another one. He says, hi, brother. I'm sorry, but I think according to your conversation I hear... Brother, I think most things caused by having anger issues. Okay, let me start it from the top. Hi, brother. I'm sorry, but I think according to your conversation, I think most things were caused by having anger issues is to eat meat of animals that we're killing by shooting. You know, we need to eat any food that's good. Prayed for before they were killed, like Muslim pray first before killing any that they'll eat, and we call it halal. Okay, maybe let me note this down. Maybe it's one of those things that we would have to talk about on the show, on how what people eat in terms of the animals that are there. There's so many also conversations to say, I don't know if it's scientifically proven, and if you know about this, maybe you could tell me, that does how the animal is killed matter on how the meat will treat you after consuming it or after eating it? Does that have an impact? Some people would say, don't stress the cow too much before slaughtering, or don't stress the animal before slaughtering. And I'm sorry, I know that people who are completely against slaughtering and who don't do it at all. But I'm just talking in with regards to those who would practice it. Maybe you work in a farm and you would deal with slaughtering cows and other animals. There are strategy that people say, don't stress the cow because the meat will be stiff. It won't be, when you cook it, it won't taste nice, or it won't be soft. There are some people would say, don't stress the cow. I don't know what happens to the blood. So I don't know. Do you know of anything that we should treat the animal like this before slaughtering? I don't know. Maybe that's one of the things that we need to note down and understand how it works. Zeno, going back to Zeno, the banana thingy, I'll try it. Okay, let me just make it. Let me accept. I'm gonna try it tomorrow, and I'm gonna come back. Okay, maybe now it's late. I'm not gonna eat now. I'm gonna try it tomorrow morning, and I'm gonna come back tomorrow evening, and share my experience on the banana and bread. I try it. I'm making that commitment. Just one slice of bread, one slice of bread. And just one slice of bread and a banana. I love bananas, but not with bread. I'll try it out. The one that Floyd raised here, the bread jam, peanut butter and butter. What is that? I like how he's asking. He's like, what is that? It's so fascinating on what we do. And I did mention, you know, there are people who would eat food because something that maybe one would look and say, ooh, I wouldn't eat that because of circumstances. But here, I'm really talking about people who would have taken a decision to eat something because they just love it. I think someone earlier said some people try things, try new things, and end up loving them. Is there anything that I tried out and ended up loving it? There's this, okay, maybe I'm not going to mention the brand. I'm not going to mention the brand. But there's this juice that you dilute with water, you mix with water. It's so nice, especially in summer if it's really hot. But after, I feel like there's something on my throat. I'm not going to mention it, but yo, that juice. And my grandmother would get maybe 3 or 4 or 5 liters of that juice during when they get the food stockpile in every December. It's so nice, but yo, what it does to my throat, it's tricky. The other one that someone has raised would be inkomazi or amasi with sugar. Do you do that, Chris? Oh, okay, we're safe this time around. We don't do that. I don't. Sugar. There's avocado and sugar. And amasi with sugar, I just don't understand that concept. It's very strange to me. People will say brown sugar really tastes nice with amasi. And someone will say even they don't like the sourness of the inkomazi or amasi. So they would add sugar. Someone on the WhatsApp line says, good evening, 702. I love pap with grasshoppers. It's very nice. Okay, I'm leaving the studio now. I'm leaving. What? Someone is saying, if you eat what you must, if you eat what you must, yeah, you must as well eat uputu and yogurt, Moss. Why add sugar? No. I don't know. Someone who sent the message on that they love pap with grasshopper. There was that element where my father told me that they used to fry grasshoppers. Oh, let me confess on what I like before we wrap it up. Why did it come to mind now? Okay, don't judge me, guys. Let's look at each other. Don't judge me. So, and I know this is going to come again. It's going to come and bite me tomorrow. I know for a fact. So, my grandfather was the biggest fan of mushrooms. He loved mushrooms, my late grandfather, Mort. Loved mushrooms. So he would go to the just on the river banks. So after during thunder, just like if the rain is over, storm is over, he would send us to a specific areas where we'll find mushrooms. And he knew exactly what would be the one that is poisonous and the proper mushrooms. So he taught us, I can differentiate it now. So take it, wash it, and fry it with oil, put a little bit of spice, so it looks like a meat, and we'll eat that with pap. Mushrooms with pap. Okay, that was easy. Mushrooms with pap. Yeah, a little bit of, there's this spice, I forgot now what it's called, that we used to... add when we have mushrooms. You wash the mushrooms. Sometimes you can even add, if you have green pepper, you can eat green pepper or red pepper or a little bit of onion, just to give it a little bit of aroma and flavor. Sometimes we can put a little bit of raja, curry powder. Yeah, mushrooms and pap. I loved it. I can still eat it even now. You know. So I think we're wrapping it up today, the food one. Let's leave it. You guys have had your own share of the interesting foods that we eat. I think that's don't traumatize me tomorrow with what you like now. Because someone, I think they sent a message earlier that I lost the message. See? And they were making reference that from what I just can't find the message now. They're making reference that these are his colleagues that he knows for a fact that they can afford to eat to buy like decent food. But they were eating pizza with pap. Pap, if pap could talk, pap would have seen. He has seen things. To be honest with you, it has. It was macaroni. What's it? Someone said something else there. But I'm sure these habits. When we eat this kind of food, maybe one thing I would leave you with this evening is that I hope when you eat this, and maybe you started eating it when you were still a child and you're still eating it now, it's part of your way of dealing with your own traumas that would have been started by poverty, you know, where you eat what was available or you eat what's available. So while this could have been like a conversation where we have fun around it, but I hope that it would have been you in a position where you dealt with your traumas, because poverty is very traumatic. Someone said to me earlier they don't drink macheu because they had a lot of macheu when they were still young, but some people would say, I had this when I was still young and I still love it today and I live with it. I love it. Because you're dealing with your reality. So I hope while we had fun, but this was another moment of, you know, dealing with whatever traumatized us at home because of poverty. I'm going to leave it here for this evening. Thank you so much to the producers of the show, Ntsikelelo, and as well as Chris. I'm Siyabonga Mota. Back with you. Tomorrow at 8 p.m. on the Opry Masango Show. It's 12 o'clock.
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8: With a wrap of the Eyewitness News, I'm Mikey Malapo. Parliament's impeachment committee has resolved to appeal Friday's High Court ruling that has temporarily halted impeachment proceedings against the president. While Chairperson Makashule Gana said he was not of the view that the committee should follow this route after consulting with legal counsel, the majority of parties were adamant this route should be pursued. The ATM and EFF have already approached the Constitutional Court for condemnation to appeal. The matter relates to whether or not President Cyril Ramaphosa should face impeachment proceedings over his handling of the theft of US dollars from his Parapara farm in 2020. Ghana said this was a weighty matter.
9: The view of the committee is that the Western Cape High Court judgment should be appealed. So even as we add, that's the decision of the committee, and all members have participated in the vote. Those that say must appeal is 14, as announced. And even if we add the other members, it will not change the outcome.
8: The Auditor General of South Africa says it has asked an external audit head linked to the controversial PIC Lenzeria deal to provide additional assurance to confirm that its audit of the National Audit Office has not been compromised. ACSA says its audit committee held a special meeting following reports that linked a partner at audit firm Kroer, Gary Katsonis, to the controversial Lenzeria Holdings transaction. The ACSA informed Parliament on Tuesday that Katsonis was identified in adverse findings relating to the value
5: valuation of Lanseria Airport, which allegedly inflated the value of the asset by around 400%. The development adds another layer to the ongoing scrutiny of the Public Investment Corporation, where the Lanseria valuation has already triggered forensic investigations, legal battles and governance concerns. AXA says its audit committee and management are continuing their risk assessment and will announce the outcome of that process, including any further action once their review is complete. Former head of the Investigating Directorate Against Corruption, Andrea Johnson, says the unit currently has no mandate to investigate the alleged looting of funds at Tembisa Hospital. Evidence leaders at the Madlanga Commission questioned Johnson over why IDAC has not prioritized investigating the looting of 2 billion rand from the medical facility. Suspected crime boss was Musiket Matlala and alleged tender fraudster Hangwani Maumera among those accused of being linked to the alleged scheme. But Johnson says matters relating to Tembisa Hospital are currently not under IDAC.
10: The Tembisa Hospital matter, in all of its forms, in however many legs of investigation it has, had been referred by the SIU to the DPCI. The DPCI has always been vested with this matter, whether it's skinny jeans, whether Maumela is involved or not, etc. All of it lies within the ambit of the DPCI.
5: At the same time, during her testimony yesterday, Johnson revealed senior IDAC investigator Sunil Belachun has been served with a notice of intention to suspend him. Earlier this month, Belachun was the subject of explosive testimony by Witness N, an investigator attached to the Political Killings Task Team. Witness N alleged that Belachun extorted regular cash payments from undocumented Pakistani and Bangladeshi shopkeepers in the Eastern Cape. Major General Sizakhe Letyanki has been appointed as the new Western Cape Police Commissioner. Acting National Police Commissioner Puleng Dimpane made the announcement yesterday. Tyanki officially takes over on Saturday from Thembisile Patekile, who retired at the end of last month after serving 5 years in the post. The province's new top cop has vowed to crack down on gun violence and gender-based violence when he takes office this weekend.
11: I have a faith in competence and support of the policemen and the policewomen in the province in ensuring that all people of the Western Cape are safe and they do feel safe.
5: Tyanki is one of four newly appointed provincial police commissioners announced by SAPS, with Limpopo, the Northwest and Mpumalanga also receiving new provincial leadership. The Electoral Commission says the race for South Africa's municipalities is beginning to take shape, marking the beginning of an increasingly competitive election race. The Commission says 620 political parties are currently registered ahead of the 2026 local government elections, while preparations for candidate nominations are already well advanced. The IEC's online candidate nomination system is active, and more than 79,000 representatives from political parties and independent candidates have been trained on the nomination process. Meanwhile, this weekend is the last chance for South Africans to register or update their voter details ahead of this year's local government elections. Home Affairs offices will also be opened over the weekend to assist citizens who need identity documents. The Commission's Saima Mabolo.
12: While the registration weekend is the final in-person opportunity to register or update voter details, the online service will remain active until proclamation day.
5: And the National Consumer Commission has announced yet another vehicle recall, this time affecting some Toyota Urban Cruiser vehicles. This follows an issue identified with the fuel indicator, which may result in drivers thinking they have more fuel than the car actually has. The recall affects over 2,200 cars, majority of which were sold in the South African market and the others exported to neighboring countries. The Consumer Commission says the low fuel warning light of the affected cars may not turn on as the fuel decreases. Spokesperson Peton Dab.
13: We urge consumers who own a Toyota Urban Cruiser, which was sold between 17 January 2025 to 3rd of March 2025, to take their vehicles to any authorized Toyota dealership for a quick inspection. Toyota has informed the NCC that a total of 2,015 vehicles are part of a recall in the country.
5: A look at your weather. Partly cloudy Thursday in store for Gauteng. Today, Joburg will drop to overnight lows of 6 degrees and peak at highs of 20. Pretoria is at 8 and 23. Vereeniging is at 4 and 21 degrees. Clear skies in Cape Town with light easterly winds today at a low of 11 and a high of 22 degrees. 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
18: Children in public and how they behave. I know the obvious answer is the parent or the caregiver. But beyond that, what more can and should society be doing? And would you be in support if would you be in support of society being more involved in having a say about being disrupted in public? Do you think that we actually just need to be considerate about the fact that people have children and children do what they do? And should there be legal and financial consequences for the parents if children become disruptive? So there's a restaurant which said, listen, if your kids become disruptive, then we're going to have to possibly charge you as a parent. You must pay. There should be implications. Now, I had to think about this because I recall being younger, having my, you know, being in shops or whatever the case may be. And my mom would always say, yay, yay, don't touch because we'll have to pay. I've never, ever seen anybody paying because of something being broken in a shop, ever, adults or children. I was even at a restaurant in Cape Town ordering takeout pizza. When they gave the pizza, I don't know what happened, and my son was close to it. I'm telling you, fresh from the box fell off the table, and the pizza was on the floor, upside down. So all ingredients on the floor. Do you know the restaurant took the pizza, and I already was prepared in my mind that we're buying another pizza. They made another pizza and gave it. I can't even remember what restaurant it was, so I can shout them out. But there was a restaurant that did not give any implications to something being damaged or disrupted in their space. But have you seen any parent, or have you been in a store where something has been broken, where there is some kind of disruption, and that obviously becomes something that you can say what forms part of disruption? We have the people who complain and say, you know, they wish there were child-free flights, because flying with a baby next to you or in the plane crying. And there are others who, like, they are child-free flights. They're called private planes. So if you have an issue with kids on a plane, but what for you constitutes disruption? What for you constitutes something where you feel like parents should be held financially responsible for X? Even if it's, we're in the movies and this kid keeps threw a drink at me. Like, what are the circumstances that, in your view, parents should take responsibility? Who else should be responsible? I want to hear from all of you. 011-883-0702 and the WhatsApp line 072-702-1702.
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18: 18 minutes after 1 o'clock, what do we do about kids that misbehave in public? And we're not just talking restaurants and things like that, but just in J, different kinds of public spaces. And you can share what you consider as disruptive behavior, because I do think it is relative. And I think the tolerance is not going to be the same based on the type of place it is. There's a reason that spas don't allow children. They are kiddie spas, because you want to go and relax and have quiet. So you cannot necessarily have the same expectation of kiddies spas as you would on an airplane. But there are places like restaurants where children can be disruptive. And should there be financial implications, should anything happen to the parents, rather, should there be financial implications? Keep in mind, children being disruptive is also a 17-year-old. Don't just think toddlers. Children are minors. So what are your thoughts? 011-883-0702 and the WhatsApp line 072-702-1702. I'm just trying to go through some of your Facebook messages where we're asking who should the responsibility lie with when children do misbehave in public, between your parents, the business, society? Should people be a little bit more understanding? Shane says, if the parents don't do something, then give the parents and the little, they're using a word which is not a great word, but the little children are hiding. Simple. It worked wonders in the past, is what Shane has to say. Sabrina on Facebook says, definitely the parents are the guardians. However, I totally disagree when people say a child's misbehavior says a lot about the parenting. Children also know when to take chances. But in saying that, as parents, we should know how to discipline them very quickly in public. And then we have Naeem who says, parents must own their failures. Whose brats are these? These are the same parents whose brats are ill-disciplined at school. Whew. Another person says, in most cases, kids that are given a hiding a lot at home are the ones that act out badly in public. So to say that they should be getting hidings. Guys, going back to hidings, when did that become like the final answer and the way to resort? Because how will you feel, ne? If now a child, let's say, comes and takes a chip off your plate and then you see the parent coming, giving them a hiding. Like what must can happen? 011-883-0702, the WhatsApp line 072-702-1702. We've got your voice notes.
19: Hi, Relevokine. Now I tell my kids, you break, you pay. So for me, it has helped me throughout the years that they behave when I'm out with them. They must stop touching things. And yeah, that instills discipline. And even though the establishment will cover, you know, the loss of whatever, if they break or the food, like your story. But yeah, for me, I tell them, you break, you pay. And with a serious face. And they know that it's not negotiable. Marine Point, Pretoria.
18: Thank you so, so much. Let's go to the line. Selma in Roodepoort. Hi, Selma.
20: Hi, Reverend. What I did once was a little kid, about 4 years old or so, was really misbehaving at a doctor's practice. And his mom couldn't control him. She even phoned the dad and said, please come and get this child. I can't control him. And then I decided, well, I'm sure I can, because of my own child. I never had to hit him or anything. I just reasoned with him. So I walked over to this little kid and I reasoned with him as if he's an adult. And I said, now, little guy, do you maybe think that you could keep quiet while you are still here? Because here are very sick people and they're desperately trying to get better. Mm. But if you make such a racket, they won't get better. Do you maybe think you could be nice just until you and your mom leaves? The kid was gobsmacked, the mom was gobsmacked, and we had quiet, peace and quiet after that.
18: And I think, Selma, don't you think, though, children have a tendency of doing a lot more when it's their parents? Because I my sister's child, when she's like, you need to go to bed, you need to, and she's three. And then I say, Aki, it's bedtime. All of a sudden, she knows and she goes to bed. Don't you think they just give their parents a hard time?
20: It's also because their parents aren't stern enough. If you look at this kid with a very stern look, like, I'm not going to put up with any of your bad behavior. You don't scream at him. Just very sternly say, it really is now your bedtime. And then they know, look, with that stern look, I'd better behave. Otherwise, but that all seemed to work with my son. And it worked that day with that kid that was making a terrible noise.
18: Thank you. Thank you so, so much for sharing, Selma, in Roodepoort. I mean, that's another place that you don't want kids misbehaving. But at the same time, not all parents will always have somebody there to take care of their child where they have to go somewhere or do something. Some of your messages, hi, Rilebogile. Yo, my twins were burned at ShopRite. I should not have said the store names. My apologies. but I'm trying to decipher this message. We will need to give a right of reply if required. So my twins were burnt at the shop by the cashiers because they would scream and demand I buy them chocolate. Oh, banned. Sorry, they're trying to say banned. Let's try this again. Guys, I'm doing my best with your spelling errors. My twins were banned at the ShopRite by the cashiers because they would scream and demand I buy them chocolates always. Yo, I didn't mind, but the screaming part, they were already in grade one. Imagine, Anonymous in Johannesburg. Thank you so much. Whew, for a moment, I got a fright there. Like, why did your children get burned at ShopRite? They got banned. Rlebogile, I've had a neighbor's child, 10 years, throw a brush to my TV on purpose and broke it to spite my daughter. They offered to take it to the township to fix it, but I got a new one instead. What? Your neighbor's child breaks your TV being naughty. You must pay. I'm sending you a link to the same TV. Rlebogile, Willie from Discovery, I think you got off the hook with your pizza story because you are famous. Look, I don't assume all the time that people know who I am. Sometimes they don't, and sometimes they just saw, hey, man, it was a genuine mistake that happened, and they just prepared another pizza, but it also could be that. Hi, Rlebogile and team. Your background music, I'm jamming in my car full blast, Baba. Loving your show. Apologies for digressing. Mzaike TV from Roodepoort. Thank you so much. Hey, and we gave you an extra long time to enjoy today. Rlebogile, the child's conduct has to be of a criminal nature like theft, assault, etc. Otherwise, disruptive is a bit vague. Well, you're the one who's able to say what should have financial consequences and what should not. Another person says, the research says hitting kids may cause emotional problems and violence in the long run. So why do people still do it? Children learn from your behavior. More of your voice notes on 072-702-1702.
0: Good afternoon, Lebo. You haven't been to the China Mall. They tell you straight up, if you black, you pay. So don't go black things there at the China Mall. You will pay.
18: Did you just say if you black, you pay? Also, you are very naughty.
21: Sure, Libza. I hope we're right, man. I'm sorry to take this to church, yeah, but there was this pastor, one pastor of mine, who once preached about David and said, "Who David, not only was he able to defeat Goliath, he did it in public." And then he said, but he didn't start there. He started in private. He first defeated a lion, I think, a bear, and then he defeated Goliath. But he defeated those other two things in private. So it goes the same even with children. If your child is gonna be disrespectful or disruptive in public, then obviously in private he also is. We are told. So I think ultimately it's gonna fall onto the parents that you didn't draw the line where you were supposed to, and now things have gone bad. You see? So yeah. I think that's my take on it. And they should take responsibility. See ya from Katlehong.
18: Hey, you really took it to church. See ya, you really took it to church. Even bringing in David Ole Goliath, you took it to church.
22: Hi, Kelly. Hope you're good. Thank you for the great show. I think it depends. Some kids do not misbehave. We always have to guide them. We don't have to make a big issue out of it. I am neurodiverse. My son is, one of my boys is neurodiverse as well. He doesn't misbehave. He gets deregulated. It doesn't take a lot of time for him to be settled. But if he doesn't like his space atmosphere, then you have a tantrum. But he's very careful to not scream and do all of that. He's autistic, level one. And he listens, but when something doesn't feel right in an environment, then he will misbehave, just trying to communicate to you that he doesn't like this specific place, or there's something that doesn't he doesn't like, actually. So yeah, it happens. I'm also autistic, Nancy Felland. Thank you for the great show.
18: Thank you so much, Nancy, for providing the perspective of the fact that some children are not misbehaving. They might be on the spectrum. They might find themselves being agitated, being sensitive to lights, to crowds, to noise. And it is very easy for one to say, well, don't go out with them if they're going to do that. We are still very much having conversations around children on the spectrum, autism in general. There's still a lot in terms of public awareness and being mindful that it is easy to look at a child and say, well, they are just being naughty, when you're dealing with a child who is struggling. Maybe they're even nonverbal.

0: Apparently, certain colors in the malls and restaurants are triggers, and he throws a fit, but eventually he calms down. How, as a parent, am I to be blamed for his behavior then? At a certain restaurant in the play area, my child was brought back to my table just because he was laughing too loud. Society needs to learn more about children on the spectrum. Thank you. And I'm glad that parents are sharing that perspective that maybe people don't take into consideration. It isn't just children on the spectrum. We also have children that have other challenges that they are dealing with. We continue when we come back. 011-883-0702, the WhatsApp line, 072-702-1702.
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0: 24 minutes to 2 o'clock, children misbehaving in public. Who should be held responsible? And then, of course, there's the perspective that some children are on the spectrum, are diagnosed with autism, and do not necessarily respond the way other children do. And doesn't mean the parents will know immediately, because some things that are a trigger to a child, a parent might not experience themselves. Could be colors, could be lights. Do you guys know lights have sound? Lights can be loud. Lights can be overwhelming. Colors can be overwhelming. 011-883-0702 and the WhatsApp line 072-702-1702. Let's go to, is it Stalin Stalin in Johannesburg?
2: Hi, how are you?
0: Good thanks, and you?
2: Audience?
0: Yes.
2: Lovely, lovely. So yeah, an interesting thing regarding kids and behavior in public. So we actually have what is like called nature galleries in and around Johannesburg and even in a few other countries. And we have expensive sort of glassware, terrariums, caladariums, aquariums. And we have a policy in all our spaces regarding children. Only children are allowed to touch. If the adults we worry about. The thing is, when a kid comes up to a sort of fish tank or sees fish, it's only natural instinct. Hands must go on the glass. They must look. They want to put fingers in water. So, yeah, we totally understand kids in spaces and different behaviors, and we kind of accommodate this, eh? And the thing is, if something breaks, you know what? Happens. You don't really expect
0: that. Happens. I'm glad. Mm-hmm. So please tell me, because I've never ever seen anybody being charged for breaking something. I've been in restaurants where glasses have broken, and I think, like you say, it's us as the adults that probably break more than the kids.
2: Sure.
0: But have you ever charged a parent?
2: No, so the interesting thing, since we've had the inception of the galleries 5 years ago, and we've had this policy, kids can only touch, and if something breaks, it's kind of fine. We actually haven't had a single breakage. So I don't know if it's the,
0: Look at that. Look at that. Maybe it's because you were not going to bother the parents. So now you're like, well, I guess nothing's broken. The universe went and sorted it for you. All right. Thank you so much for sharing, right? Hey, the kids, guys, the kids going to be all right. Things break. Things happen. And also, when you're running a business, out of interest's sake, do you not make provision for breakages? I would imagine that provision is made for breakages, unless you've got like some massive statue or something else. We've got your voice notes on 072-702 and 702.
3: I think that discipline definitely does reflect what happens at home, but I think that we're not connecting with our kids. The best advice that I ever got was to be firm, but to be kind. So screaming and shouting at a child or hitting them is not going to work, because they just drive to get a reaction out of you. And as soon as they get the reaction, you compromise your boundaries because you're so embarrassed in public. And I think that sometimes we need to be okay with the child screaming and kicking and keep walking and work through that. But it does start at home. If your boundaries are firm and you remain kind, what happens at home with consistency will translate into the outside. I think we get so afraid of our children's outbursts and so embarrassed in public by what other people are going to think that we cave. And so children learn that if I scream and I shout and I throw a tantrum, I'll get what I want.
4: Hi, Lelibukhile. Yes, neurodivergent behavior and autism and so on is a problem. However, nowadays I feel a lot of parents use that as a cop-out for their children's bad behavior. You know, another example is where you get the psychologists and so on saying, while adolescents don't know

0: any better because their frontal lobe is not developed as much. Well, to that I say Alexander the Great conquered the world at 16. So yeah, I'm not so sure that adolescents don't know what they're doing.
1: Okay. This is my question to you, sir. Your voice note was not signed. When you say you feel that you understand neurodivergent behavior, but it's also a cop-out, how do you measure? Like, for you, when does it start to become a cop-out and when is it neurodivergent behavior? How do you measure? Like, honestly, I genuinely want to understand. Because you can't predict what your child is going to do. The parent themselves is struggling. The part about teenagers is a whole different conversation altogether. But neurodivergent behavior, are you aware that there's still research being done today? Secondly, we speak of a spectrum for a reason. It doesn't present the same. So you having met one autistic kid does not mean you're going to understand all autistic kids. So I don't know. I don't think the thing of neurodivergent behavior is a cop-out is fair at all. If anything, I think it's a little bit insensitive and would encourage more parents to not leave houses with their kids because of lack of empathy. I don't know if that's the correct word, but yeah, Kola in Sandton and hi.
2: Hi, Rile Bukhile. You know, it's funny that you guys are having this discussion. I just left the PED with my son, and we were talking about this exact thing. And she was saying that one of the things that has got her dismayed is the rise in cases of kids that allegedly need Ritalin. And, you know, I was saying to her, you know, I have a son who I would say is energetic, is bubbly, you know, is naughty. But, you know, I find in today's society, the term boys will be boys suddenly just doesn't exist. And there's this quick knee-jerk reaction to just medicate boys who are, let's say, just a decibel or two louder than the average. We're all different as human beings, even in the same household. You could raise four kids in the same household. Not everybody's going to operate in the same way and, you know, have the same tone, the same manners. It's a constant challenge as a parent to, you know, keep developing and working at it. But I find even at schools today, the teachers just don't have the patience and just the humanity in them to develop a child beyond them knowing their colors. Because when I was growing up, I mean, gosh, half the kids in my era that were growing up would be on medication today if they were judged by today's standards. But there was an understanding that boys will be boys. And teachers played a role in making sure that they didn't just develop a child or a boy just for his ABCs and his colors, but also on the humanitarian standpoint. And I feel like that is a big miss, especially in schools. And the first, like I said, reaction for teachers is, oh, your child must go to OT, play therapy, and, you know, they must be medicated. And I'm not saying that there aren't kids that need that, but I think it's too much of a cop-out and a knee-jerk reaction today.
1: I'm so curious, Paula, when you say boys will be boys, what are you referring to?
2: For example, right, boys on an energy spectrum are just different to girls. So they'll be louder. They'll be running around more. They just have a different energy to girls that needs to be dispensed differently. So this is just genetic. A boy, 9 out of 10 times, will not sit down and sit still like a girl will. That is just sheer nature. But to try force a boy to do that, that is where I have a problem, because now, you know, there's just a genetic component there that you're trying to control. And like I said, in some cases, the first instinct is, the first option is the boy needs to be medicated. Because if you have a boy, for example, who's in a classroom with 10 girls and there are 3 boys, and that one boy is the one who's just slightly more energetic than others, of course he's going to stand out, because there are 7 girls and maybe the other 2 boys, just by genetics and heredity, they're just more quiet.
1: I'm so curious, Paula. It's actually the first time I'm hearing somebody make it a boy-girl thing. I thought that when you were speaking about children being medicated, you were going to speak about generally. I wasn't even aware that there's even a thing about boys being more likely to be medicated than girls. So
2: I'm going to leave it all out. I'm going to put it on the line and get 10 parents to ask 10 parents now, I'm willing to put it on the line and say majority of them will say they're boys that need to be medicated.
1: So let me share with you. I think where you and I are aligned and are in agreement is the fact that genetically boys have, because of, you know, even as young as they are, have a certain level of testosterone that they need to burn off. So it requires a different approach. Now, having a boy who's only five, I look at my nieces in the similar age group, their energies are different, but I have never seen it as one would be medicated and one would not be. But what I will do, I think it's a conversation. We should maybe do the exercise of asking all of the listeners that who do we think is more likely to be medicated as the system builds? I just assumed that when children get medicated because of whatever the issue is, and that is a whole different conversation on whether it is that medical professionals are incentivized to go the route of medication versus the...
2: Can I give you a quick one?
1: Yeah, go ahead.
2: A quick one before I leave. So, for example, right, we took the option of taking our boy to a boys' school. One of the first things the teacher said is that they find that the difference or the issue that arises from parents that take their boys, specifically from a co-ed school to an all-boys school, is that it's around the understanding and the teaching. Understanding that boys need more play type of teaching versus where girls are more sort of just by nature geared or designed to, you know, they're able to sit still and listen to the teacher. So if you go to a boys' pre-primary school, you'll find they do a lot of playing because the boys need to dispense their energy and they're running around a lot. And that was one of the things that was, I went to a boys' school myself, and that's one of the things that I did notice, that there is a significant difference. But going back to my original point is that when a teacher doesn't understand that, if they're not trained to, if they're not equipped to, they'll go to the first option, which is there is a problem, it has to be a solution, and it must be medication.
1: Look, I'm going to commit to us having a conversation about it.
2: Sure.
1: And to see not even so much the part of the medicating, but what should we be looking at when it comes to how education is? I mean, Paula, if we're honest, our education system is not an inclusive one. It does not accommodate all kinds of children. So you'd have to have extra money to take them to schools where they are accommodated. Some kids are academic, some are not. Some cannot sit still, some can. So I think there's merit to us having that discussion. There's somebody on the WhatsApp line that said the caller is spot on about the medication. I'm definitely happy to visit that conversation. Caller in Sandton, thank you so, so much. There's a message that says, for me, what I think about a child being disruptive in public is a result of parents not being firm enough with him or her. Children need to know where the line is drawn, and it all begins at home, because whatever they learn inside, they'll definitely do outside, which in itself is a whole other relative conversation. But we will pick it up. Thank you so, so much for your calls, your voice notes, and your messages.
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4: Health and wellness.
5: So the focus on our health and wellness feature this morning is on oral health. Do you know, for instance, how many times you should be brushing your teeth? Do you know how hard you should be going on your tongue? Well, good oral health is about far more than just a bright smile. The mouth is a getaway to the rest of the body. And the state of our teeth, the gums as well, can influence how we eat, how we speak and sleep. While poor oral health has also been linked to conditions well beyond the mouth itself, you know, whether it's heart disease or diabetes. And yet, dental care is often the first health expense people cut when money is tight, right? And many only see a dentist once something already hurts. So do you know how a healthy mouth should look like and feel like? And how often do you visit a dentist? The health and wellness feature this morning brought to you by Cipla. Stay connected with us. Dr. Alexandra Abedian Rawani is a dentist who's going to guide us through this conversation. Thank you so much for making time for us, Dr. Hi.
6: Hi, Lebogile. Good morning, Clement and 702. How are you?
5: I'm all right. So I want to start off with a question that's been a source of debate with some of my friends around just brushing your teeth and your tongue. If you brush your teeth, so first question is, how many times do you recommend that we brush our teeth? And every time you brush your teeth, should you brush your tongue or must you do that, say, once a day?
6: Okay, so I'm so happy that you brought that up. We're realizing more and more that it's not only the health of your teeth, but your gums, but your tongue, but your mouth, and obviously the intimate link with your whole body, as you very importantly said. So as a basic rule, we're going to brush twice a day. Mm-hmm. And yes, you can brush your tongue in the morning and brush your tongue at night. It's an extra 30 seconds of your life, but it has a great impact on the level of bacteria build up and the potential change of your environment in your mouth from good bacteria to bad bacteria. That's an important distinguishing feature because we all have bacteria in our mouths and that's normal. Almost 800 different types of bacteria in our mouths.
5: Mm-hmm.
6: But a lot of those bacteria are good for us and maintain the balance from our mouth to our gut, our whole digestive system, etc. But as soon as things go out of balance, that's where we have the biggest problem. So definitely brushing twice a day. And your tongue, brushing twice a day, it's not a bad thing at all. If you only get to do it at night before you sleep, great.
5: Okay. And how hard should we go on the tongue? Because there's some of us who really go hard and spend maybe 2 minutes just, you know, scratching that tongue.
6: I'm very impressed. Okay. So as a reminder, cleaning of a tongue can happen in two ways. You can use your toothbrush and just scrub the top surface of your tongue. And generally, in my experience, no one has been able to brush their tongue too hard. So you can go and your body will guide you as to what is too hard for the tongue. But there's no rules with that. However, there are rules with the tongue scraper. A tongue scraper is a little device that has been created to clean off the residue and build up on the surface of your tongue. It's a very effective product when used correctly. But if you scrape too hard, yes, then you can hurt your tongue. So a lot of these things that we use, it's great to get them and at the same time, consult with your dentist or your oral hygienist or your dental therapist on how best to use this specific product. For example, on my new electric toothbrush, my first mode on the brush is the tongue mode. It's the first mode. And there's so much more importance placed to tongue brushing that houses bacteria, that contributes to bad breath, that goes around your whole mouth. And we don't normally think of this, but you know, during the day, we swallow almost 700 times.
5: Mm.
6: And the night also, 500 to 700 times, you're constantly swallowing. So whatever the bacteria is that is in your mouth, be it good or bad, is going into your system continuously.
5: Mm.
6: And if we think like that, we'll be a lot more conscious what we put in our mouth and how we maintain our mouth.
5: Yeah. Okay. So what would you say are some of the common dental conditions that people experience?
6: Okay. Most common, 100% is bleeding gums. This is what patients report. What is the most common condition in the world? It's a funny fact that people don't think of, but the most common disease in the world is dental caries or tooth decay. It's the most common. We think of it more like, no, it's way more than cancer or HIV or, I don't know, pick any disease. Dental caries is the most common because everyone has teeth up to a point, and we have so many of them that at least one of them has that disease. So that's the most common thing. But what people report mostly are bleeding gums. And bleeding gums come about most commonly as a result of that same bacteria that we've been speaking about, just building up, especially on the gum line. So, you know, normally our tongue and our lips and our cheeks clean majority of the surfaces of our teeth. But those little grooves at the gum line and in between are where we need to make a lot of effort. And if you leave the bacteria, and the bacteria combined with food, which is what is known as plaque, that plaque stays there and it gets thicker and thicker and harder and harder, and the bacteria develop. As they develop, they build a home and they're very happy to stay there and they don't want to move.
5: Yeah.
6: And so it becomes hard. It hardens into a material known as calculus or tartar. These words are used interchangeably. But once that develops on your teeth, and it normally develops right under the gum line, so you cannot always see it, that is a bad bacteria living under your gum, and it causes a lot of inflammation. So your gums swell, and they get irritated. And even if you just touch them, sometimes if you don't even touch them, they bleed. And, you know, I've realized that so many people have not yet had the chance to go and get a professional cleaning. And so what they do is they say, you know what, I'm brushing so well, I'm using the most expensive mouthwash and the most expensive toothbrush and this and that, and nothing is working. Whereas the whole solution is, if you can save a little bit of money, and different dental practices will offer it for different rates, anywhere from like 500 rand to maybe 2,000 rand. And if you go to your government clinic or a tertiary institution, sometimes 50 rand, 100 rand, or at no charge.
5: Yeah.
6: You do this twice a year and you get a professional clean that will solve that bleeding gum problems in under a week. Normally, like the next day, it has corrected itself.
5: Gotcha.
6: Because it means the professional instruments are able to remove the buildup that a toothbrush cannot, even a best toothbrush cannot remove it.
5: Mm-hmm.
6: It has to be these special ultrasonic instruments. And we remove that. And this is the reality is that people, for example, many people have not had the chance to go to the dentist. And they start asking these questions normally in high school. High school time, I get a lot of DMs from patients saying, you know, my gums are bleeding. What's going on? I brush so well. But there's been a buildup since your adult teeth have been in your mouth, since at least 6 years old. So from 6 years old to 16, you got 10 years of buildup. If you're 30, you've got another 24 years of buildup that you've never been able to professionally clean off.
5: Mm.
6: So the solution is quite simple, but it does require professional care.
5: Well, what is the common connection between oral health and conditions like heart disease and diabetes?
6: Okay, so this is a very important question, and this is the story. We know and we have found that there is bacteria that sits in the lungs on the heart valves, that is the same bacteria that is in the mouth. Why this is very important for people to understand, and we spoke about swallowing, and remember, this bacteria goes into your system, and it can penetrate through the walls of your digestive tract and go into your circulatory system or your blood, okay? Mm-hmm. It can go into the blood either by swallowing and going through the whole system. Or if you do have bleeding gums or wounds in your mouth, it penetrates into the blood in that way, either one of the two ways. And we know that our circulatory system or blood supply for the body is all connected. It's not separate for your mouth as it is to your foot. And this is, again, something that people don't yet realize. But if this bacteria goes into your blood, it will go around your whole body, through up to your brain, to your heart, to your lungs, to your toes. And if it wants to attach and hold on to any organ, it will.
5: Okay.
6: We definitely know there's evidence that like poor oral health contributes to cardiovascular disease, kidney disease, diabetes, hypertension, adverse pregnancy outcomes, skeletal infections. It's crazy to that, you know, more and more of the research is coming out.
5: Yeah.
6: To say, did you know that this bacteria that we see most commonly in infections of the gum and bone in the mouth has been associated with Alzheimer's, has been associated with coronary heart disease. The way that they do this is they say, okay, we know this bacteria is in the mouth, and we also see what bacteria is present in the organs of people who have suffered a certain condition.
5: Yeah.
6: And so this link is made. Now, some studies show undeniable proof, and a lot of it we are still learning. But in that learning, let's be smart about it and say if we can avoid obvious problems just by brushing and flossing and being conscious of how we treat our mouth after we eat, we can avoid a lot of potential problems down the line.
5: Okay, got you. There's some WhatsApp voice notes that have come through, so let's listen to someone 0727021702.
7: Hi, Clement. Clement, I just want to know, if I have brushed my teeth at night before bedtime, why must I brush my teeth in the morning? Because my teeth are still clean.
8: Hi, Clement. Can you ask the doctor, is it okay to scrape plaque off your teeth with a needle, for example?
5: Got you. All right. Dr. Abidien Rawani, the question about if I've brushed my teeth at night before going to bed.
6: And you see why my surname is complicated. This is why we use Dr. Smile. Just use Dr. Smile. Smile. Your life will be easier.
5: Got you. So the first question was about just, you know, brushing the teeth at night before you went to bed.
6: That's a great question. It's a very good question. Thank you for asking that. So yes, we've brushed and flossed beautifully at night. Now we go to sleep. Now, we always wake up in the morning with a slightly dry mouth and a little bit of residue over our teeth. That feeling is a combination of two things. Our saliva, which is our natural mouthwash, kind of slowing down its activity because we're asleep, and the bacteria that live in our mouth taking advantage of that saliva decrease.
5: Okay.
6: And so you get this gentle buildup of your own bacteria forming a little bit of a layer over your teeth. What is important, though, is if you are going to brush in the morning before you've eaten, to brush very gently. You do not need to be scrubbing your teeth the same way. Well, firstly, you should never be scrubbing. You should always be massaging the teeth with your toothbrush.
5: Mm-hmm.
6: But even when you wake up in the morning, you should just do a gentle massage to get off that thin residue, as opposed to brushing in the way that you would when you've had a whole day full of bread and chips and sweets and meat and. So you're trying to preserve your teeth, so you don't want to overbrush. The principle of brushing, by the way, is do not leave any food over for the bacteria to use. This is the principle.
5: Got you.
6: So myself and many dentists have differing opinions. I am in no way the full authority on dentistry. Every dentist will have their own opinion, and it's important to trust the opinion of the dentist that you speak to or that you trust. But I prefer most of my patients to brush in the morning after they've eaten.
5: Got you. Dr. Smile, thank you so much. I'm out of time. I really appreciate you making time for us this morning.
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2: Madonna.

De Gogo and Monroe, Dietrich and DiMaggio, Marlon Brando, Jimmy Dean, on the cover of a magazine, Grace Kelly, Harlow Jean, picture of a beauty queen, Gene Kelly, Fred Astaire, Ginger Rogers, dance on.

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1: With a wrap of your eyewitness news, I'm Mikey Malapo. Parliament's impeachment committee has resolved to appeal Friday's High Court ruling that has temporarily halted impeachment proceedings against the president. While Chairperson Makashule Gana said he was not of the view that the committee should follow this route after consulting with legal counsel, the majority of parties were adamant this route should be pursued. The ATM and EFF have already approached the Constitutional Court for condemnation to appeal. The matter relates to whether or not President Cyril Ramaphosa should face impeachment proceedings over his handling of the theft of US dollars from his Parapara farm in 2020. Gana said this was a weighty matter.
2: The view of the committee is that the Western Cape High Court judgment should be appealed. So even as we add, that's the decision of the committee, and all members have participated in the vote. Those that say must appeal is 14, as announced. And even if we add the other members, it will not change the outcome.
1: The Auditor General of South Africa says it has asked an external audit head linked to the controversial PIC Lenzeria deal to provide additional assurance to confirm that its audit of the National Audit Office has not been compromised. ACSA says its audit committee held a special meeting following reports that linked a partner at audit firm Kroer, Gary Katsonis, to the controversial Lenzeria Holdings transaction. The ACSA informed Parliament on Tuesday that Katsonis was identified in adverse findings relating to the valuation of Lenzeria Airport, which allegedly inflated the value of the asset by around 400%. The development adds another layer to the ongoing scrutiny of the Public Investment Corporation, where the Lenzeria valuation has already triggered forensic investigations, legal battles, and governance concerns. ACSA says its audit committee and management are continuing their risk assessment and will announce the outcome of that process, including any further action once their review is complete. Former head of the Investigating Directorate Against Corruption, Andrea Johnson, says the unit currently has no mandate to investigate the alleged looting of funds at Tembisa Hospital. Evidence leaders at the Madlanga Commission questioned Johnson over why IDAC has not prioritized investigating the looting of 2 billion rand from the medical facility. Suspected crime boss was Musiket Matlala and alleged tender fraudster Hangwani Maumera among those accused of being linked to the alleged scheme. But Johnson says matters relating to Tembisa Hospital are currently not under IDAC.
3: The Tembisa Hospital matter, in all of its forms, in however many legs of investigation it has, had been referred by the SIU to the DPCI. The DPCI has always been vested with this matter, whether it's skinny jeans, whether Maumela is involved or not, etc. All of it lies within the ambit of the DPCI.
1: At the same time, during her testimony yesterday, Johnson revealed senior IDAC investigator Sunil Belachun has been served with a notice of intention to suspend him. Earlier this month, Belachun was the subject of explosive testimony by Witness N, an investigator attached to the Political Killings Task Team. Witness N alleged that Belachun extorted regular cash payments from undocumented Pakistani and Bangladeshi shopkeepers in the Eastern Cape. Major General Sizakele Tyanki has been appointed as the new Western Cape Police Commissioner. Acting National Police Commissioner Puleng Dimpane made the announcement yesterday. Tyanki officially takes over on Saturday from Thembisile Patekile, who retired at the end of last month after serving 5 years in the post. The province's new top cop has vowed to crack down on gun violence and gender-based violence when he takes office this weekend.
4: I have a faith in competence and support of the policemen and the policewomen in the province in ensuring that all people of the Western Cape are safe and they do feel safe.
1: Tyanki is one of four newly appointed provincial police commissioners announced by SAPS, with Limpopo, the Northwest, and Mpumalanga also receiving new provincial leadership. The Electoral Commission says the race for South Africa's municipalities is beginning to take shape, marking the beginning of an increasingly competitive election race. The Commission says 620 political parties are currently registered ahead of the 2026 local government elections, while preparations for candidate nominations are already well advanced. The IEC's online candidate nomination system is active, and more than 79,000 representatives from political parties and independent candidates have been trained on the nomination process. Meanwhile, this weekend is the last chance for South Africans to register or update their voter details ahead of this year's local government elections. Home Affairs offices will also be opened over the weekend to assist citizens who need identity documents. The Commission's Sai Mamabolo.
5: While the registration weekend is the final in-person opportunity to register or update voter details, the online service will remain active until proclamation day.
1: And the National Consumer Commission has announced yet another vehicle recall, this time affecting some Toyota Urban Cruiser vehicles. This follows an issue identified with the fuel indicator, which may result in drivers thinking they have more fuel than the car actually has. The recall affects over 2,200 cars, majority of which were sold in the South African market and the others exported to neighboring countries. The Consumer Commission says the low fuel warning light of the affected cars may not turn on as the fuel decreases. Spokesperson Peton Daba.
6: We urge consumers who own a Toyota Urban Cruiser, which was sold between 17 January 2025 to 3rd of March 2025, to take their vehicles to any authorized Toyota dealership for a quick inspection. Toyota has informed the NCC that a total of 2,015 vehicles are part of a recall in the country.
1: A look at your weather. A partly cloudy Thursday in store for Gauteng. Today, Joburg will drop to overnight lows of 6 degrees and peak at highs of 20. Pretoria is at 8 and 23. Vereeniging is at 4 and 21 degrees. Clear skies in Cape Town with light easterly winds today at a low of 11 and a high of 22 degrees. 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And that's a wrap of your Eyewitness News.
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0: 702.
7: Nolan knows.
8: Nolan knows time. I'm so happy you're here in person.
9: Always so good. Always so nice when I can.
8: It is so rare.
9: Eyeball you.
8: Yeah. Yes. And also, I think maybe listeners are not aware, but every time we do calls, there's always
9: some kind of issue.
8: Well, not even issue, but just the delay. So yes. I feel like we lose a little 5 seconds in between. So,
9: no delay today.
8: So you're in Joburg because?
9: I was earlier in the week, I was judging the Gold Pack Packaging Awards. I've been doing it since 2013. So that was up on Sunday, Monday, Tuesday. Yesterday I stayed on because tonight is the Sanlam Financial Journalism Awards.
8: Wow.
9: And I'm one of many finalists, so we see how that goes.
8: We are crossing fingers for you. Do you, whatever it is you win, I hope it's going to pay for a holiday somewhere. Because journalists make so much money.
9: So much money. We don't do it for the money. We do it for much more important things than
8: yes.
9: money.
8: Yes. It's a calling. It is indeed a calling. So let's kickstart with our first one. And I mean, the debt collection conversations, I think they're going to increase more and more with what's happening with the economy. And I mean, I was seeing somewhere, I need to go back. I saw Kaushik Karan on X that was sharing the latest stats about the number of people that are living on 3,000 rand or less a month.
9: Mm. Like, how does it work?
8: Two out of three South Africans? Please don't hold me to it. I need to find the facts. But it was somewhere around there. And I thought to myself, the number of people who are living, yeah, they're saying SA poverty hits 66.7% below the 2,635 rand monthly line. So more and more people are going to be finding themselves in situations like this where they can't honor their commitments.
9: They were, and then suddenly weren't, and that's a very desperate place to be. So, yeah, I did think this case that I tackled this last week will resonate with a few of our listeners, more than a few. So, yeah, imagine falling behind on your store account, doing the responsible thing by making an arrangement with debt collectors and paying them faithfully every month, and then a second collection agency phones demanding payment on the same account. So you protect yourself by paying the store directly into its own bank account, keeping proof of all your payments, and then a third agency calls. Three debt collectors in 9 months on one Truworths account belonging to a woman who was paying all along, and her name is Jocelyn. And when she emailed me, her opening line was, "You are my last resort. I have tried everywhere."
8: Sure.
9: I get a lot of that, I have to say. So some background to the issue. Last October, Jocelyn became responsible for paying her family's bond, which she wasn't before. And as a result, she fell behind on her accounts. And she did what we always tell people in trouble to do. She went to all her creditors and made payment arrangements. So with her Truworths account, It was handed over to a collections firm, Anthony Richards and Associates, ARA. She made an arrangement with them and started paying in January at around just under 700 rand a month. And she thought that was that. But unfortunately, it was not that.
8: So just to clarify, we are referring to when you are late in payment, so by the time she tried to go to True Words, they had already handed her over.
9: They had already handed her over.
8: So now she had to deal with the collections.
9: The collection agencies, yes.
8: Okay, so she's paying the collectors True Words that True Words appointed.
9: Right.
8: So where did it then all go wrong? Because it sounds straightforward.
9: Yeah, it should have been. So in March, out of the blue, a second agency, VVM, phoned her saying, your account is with us now. Pay us immediately. And so she obviously phoned all the stakeholders trying to find out what was going on. And she said she got a runaround. ARA said her payments had been paid over to Truworths. Truworths said it had received nothing and she must take it up with ARA. VVM just wanted money. So then ARA told her the account was no longer with them at all. So she put all of this in writing to Truworths in April, attached all her proof of payments. Very importantly, she'd kept those. And she said, I still kept getting the runaround. I'm not rich and they are not helping me resolve the issue. They are telling me to sort it out myself. So not sure where to go next, she thought, well, I'll just cut out the middlemen. So from May this year, she deposited 650 a month directly into Truworths' own bank account, keeping, again, proof of every payment.
8: Mm.
9: And Truworths acknowledged those payments.
8: As in, she paid Truworths directly and they did update to say, got it.
9: Got it. But there were a whole lot of still missing ones from before.
8: Oh, yes, yes, okay. Yes.
9: So earlier this month, her phone rang again. A third agency, Blake & Associates, collecting on behalf of Truworths, same account. So that's when she wrote to me, pretty desperate at that point.
8: And just out of curiosity, when she shared the three collection agencies, did they all come to collect the same value or was the amount decreasing?
9: That's a very good point. I would say, knowing what I know from the outcome, it would have been the same amount.
8: Yes,
9: because
8: yes.
9: Because it was a question of what was happening to her payments.
8: Oh, yes. Because in my mind, I'm like, either somebody got access and pretended.
9: No, it wasn't one of those. It wasn't one of those. So the part that, of course, upset her the most as all of this was going on was that her credit record was affected, what most people like to call blacklisted. She checked her credit reports with all the with Experian, TransUnion and ClearScore. They all showed she hadn't paid Truworths a cent in 7 months. So she was sitting with this whole dossier of payments that she'd made, proof of them, and she was listed as somebody that hadn't been that had stopped paying completely, hard stop 7 months before. And of course, when you're blacklisted, you have that red flag, you know, it doesn't just stop you from getting new credit. It pushes up the cost of any credit that you do eventually get. And it can stop you getting a job. It can, you know, it affects us a lot.
8: Even your visa. You might not get a visa to travel.
9: Or you could have an insurance policy cancel or claim denied because if you don't tell the insurance company. I've had a few of these cases that your financial situation took a dive and you didn't tell them because that increases your risk to them.
8: I didn't know.
9: Yeah, apparently the risk that you will falsify a claim or pad a claim or something like that, it's a thing. So it is a very big deal to have a blemished credit record.
8: Yeah.
9: Okay. So she said to me, I don't want anything unreasonable because I always ask you, I have a thing on my website form is what would you consider to be a reasonable outcome? Because I need people to tell me what I think is reasonable might not be the same as what they think. So what she filled in there was, I don't want anything unreasonable. I just want them to be fair. So I did my thing. I sent Truworths a media query. And credit where it's due, Truworths investigated properly and they solved the mystery, if only because it was me who was doing the asking at that point. Those three payments she made under the ARA arrangement at just under 700 rand each, January, February, March, were traced. They had gone into a trust account that is not a payment channel currently for her current account. So back in 2013, Jocelyn had an earlier Truist account, which was also in collections with ARA. When she started paying in January this year, she used those old banking details. I think most people would just do that.
8: Oh.
9: And the money landed in a dormant trust account where nobody flagged it. Not even when she kept saying, but I've paid and I've paid. Oh. I would think if you have changed your account in the last 15 years or whatever, that and someone is adamant and they're showing you proof of payment, yes, you should maybe go looking there.
8: And then just see that, oh, you're using the old details.
9: Yeah. So,
8: and it's very easy to happen to anybody because if it's there as a beneficiary,
9: exactly,
8: there's no
9: like,
8: need.
9: Oh, I've set them up. Although this story shows in many other kinds of scenarios where you must always check because there's also that BEC, business email compromise, where the emails are hacked. The fraudster puts their banking details on your service provider's invoice and you pay the fraudster and not service provider. So I'd always check the banking details every single time. So Truist was at pains to make no criticism of Jocelyn. They said she paid in good faith into an ARA account, which the debt collectors had given her once. They also answered the important three collectors question. I said to them, what is going on here? Is the debt being sold from one to the other or what? And they said, no. The account moved from agency to agency because of what is called portfolio reallocation within our collections environment. So nothing to do with what Jocelyn did or didn't do. In other words, batches of accounts get shuffled between collection agencies as a matter of course, and the paying customer is the last to know. So I'm sure a lot of our listeners can relate to this portfolio reallocation.
8: Can you maybe help me understand, right? Are you saying... with the portfolio reallocation. So if you've been handed over, does the client, being Truwords, say, you guys are not getting the money, so yes, then they move it on?
9: Yes.
8: It's not like the tow truck guys where it's first come, first serve at the accident site.
9: No, I think it's, you're not getting us a result. We're going to try someone else.
8: Oh, I see.
9: But Jocelyn had been paying, you see, so she's like, didn't understand why.
8: I get you.
9: Right, so it's not like they were farming it out and wanting to get paid three times for the same debt. It
8: yes,
9: was just that they're cycling, trying to get payment. So Truett said the reconciliation, that they owned the failure. There's a very, very mature response, I must say. They said the reconciliation should have been completed and confirmed to her a lot sooner. It was not. And during that period, Jocelyn continued to listen to this industry speak. Jocelyn continued to receive collection contact. That's what you and I call being harassed by debt collectors.
8: Oh, my God.
9: She received collection contact. And that is not the experience she should have had, said Truist. And they just apologized to her directly. They didn't just tell me, but they phoned her and said, we're sorry. So that was a nice result.
8: So let's do this. We need to take a break, but I want to find out what that means now for her credit score and also what we need to think about for our situations going forward. 011-883-0702, the WhatsApp line, 072-702-1702.
0: 702. Nola knows.
8: 25 minutes after 2 o'clock, we continue with our consumer rights feature, Nola Knows. Wendy Nola has been sharing with us the story of Jocelyn, who kept getting different collection agencies coming to her for the same debt at Truwords. And they ended up finding out that the problem was, the bank account details changed.
9: The first collector changed.
8: And that's why they keep getting a reallocation. It's the same account. So now that Truwords called and apologized, where does that leave Jocelyn today? Because of course, once you are blacklisted, we've already spoken about the terrible impact. Implications. Mm.
9: So she got everything that she asked for and then a little bit of extra. So all collection activity on the account was immediately paused. The three missing payments were traced and verified and allocated to her account and backdated to the dates that she actually paid them into the account that used to be the collector's account but changed. The interest charge, while those payments weren't reflecting, has been reversed. The collection costs have been stripped out. Truist says its policy is not to charge collection costs on active accounts. She also got, really nice this, R1,000 goodwill credit. Which,
8: oh, nice.
9: I know, I was so chuffed with that. Took her past due amount from 1.8 down to just 800 and something. So her balance now stands at just under 4,000. and her two direct payments of 650 May and June were confirmed as correctly allocated. Her credit bureau records are in the process of being corrected, likely showing from August when Truworth runs its bureau updates. And then I like this part. Truworth says it's also in discussions with ARA about how payments into a dormant trust account went unflagged for months, and it's strengthening its own processes so that payment disputes are, in its words, owned end-to-end and resolved before any collection activity continues. And then, of course, I communicated all this to Jocelyn, and she said, oh, thank you. You did what I could never do by myself. And that's the story of my life, and it's gratifying, but it's also saddening to me that she couldn't accomplish that on her own, that she got to the point of utter desperation before she, you know, wrote to me and said, can you help? And also there are many others like her that either don't know that there's this sort of help that to be had, or have written to me and shamefully sitting in my inbox, and I just the volumes, I just don't know they're there.
8: Do you know what I think this boils down to is just the reality of lack of training. Because if somebody's not been programmed into how things are this is how we do things, but in the event that it's not like this, this is who you must share that to. And it reminds me of the Nikki Bush story of trying to cancel the DSTV account, and the person's like, your husband has to come, and she's dead. No, and this it's like, that's the script that you have, and that's all that they know.
9: You've hit the nail on the head. So it's when something that's a little different, you know, happens, and in that environment, so many people, I suppose, say I've paid when they haven't. But I mean, she did have the proof, and to just dig a little bit deeper to say, okay, actually, look, let me check what account did you pay it into? Because she's like, I paid it into your account. Just do that little extra step, go that little extra out, like step off the path.
8: Yes,
9: and let actually try and help. But I think, you know. I don't think anyone can argue that the environment and the level of engagement and the mindset and ethos in the debt collecting industry is not the most warm and fuzzy, because that's just that it is the ethos, and a lot of people are dodging payment and all the rest. But I also think once she started paying Truworth, and they acknowledged it.
8: Yes.
9: They probably could have also done more.
8: Yes.
9: Just to kind of get hold of the collectors and
8: say, where's the money?
9: What happened? Can you look into this a bit further? Because she's got proof of payment.
8: When we come back from the news, I see some of your questions around debt collections. Wendy, before we go to the news, do debt collections agencies make a lot of money out of interest sake? Because would the incentive be to not help you if you know you can lose the client? Do you get what I'm saying? Because if you're not collecting the money fast enough and showing, they just move it to somebody else.
9: Yeah, but volumes are huge. Volumes are huge. If you want to know if it's a profitable business, you should go and look at the headquarters of the big ones and look at the cars. I mean, you could say that of most, you know, big corporates, to be fair. But I would say it's definitely a lucrative business.
8: Okay, I'm making a mental note, Pashida. We must have a masterclass on debt collecting businesses, how it works, what consumers should know.
9: I've got a few tips we can make.

0: for her. I don't know how else you want to help. 011-883-0702, the WhatsApp line, 072-702-1702.
1: 702. Nolan knows.
0: 19 minutes to 3 o'clock. Wendy, I'm assuming that doing consumer rights journalism is easier than finding out why government is not supportive. Is it easier?
2: The companies generally are more accountable, hold themselves to be more accountable than some of the organs of state.
0: I think because the companies know that their reputation is dependent on their survival, whereas government, they will always get them, SARS will always collect whether we like them or not.
2: That's it.
0: All right.
2: Yeah, I wouldn't want to be a journalist working in those arenas. It would frustrate me no end. So I take my hat off to them.
0: My goodness. 011-883-0702, the WhatsApp line, 072-702-1702. Some of your messages coming through have been talking about debt collecting agencies and a specific case. There's one here that says, good day, ladies. Ingrid here from Aldo's. I'm in the same situation where I paid my debt collector up to May 2025. The company could not get hold of one of my creditors and they could not receive a paid up letter. For months, I attempted to contact the creditor myself with no success. As a result, the debt collector still did not clear my name. So I just want to ask a question, Wendy, so we are clear. When we speak about debt collector, we're not referring to the debt review guys that you go to.
2: No.
0: What are they called?
2: Different process. Debt counselors.
0: Okay, yes, so that there's no confusion. So we are, so that everybody's on board that
2: good
0: is question, joined.
2: Good clarification though. Yeah.
0: So debt collector is when the people trying to collect the money are now fed up and they hand you over.
2: Your credit provider. So whether it's your store account or your credit card, whatever the case may be, your bank, and they, normally it's about 3 months.
0: Yes.
2: And then they hand you over and you really want to avoid that, because then you're going to be paying not only the debt, the money that you owed, but you're going to be paying interest and you're going to be paying debt collector's fees as well. And while those are kept by the Debt Collectors Act, the council, they're responsible to them. There are limits on the fees and that they can charge. When they're attorneys, they don't fall under the Debt Collectors Act. And so then you can, it's sort of open season.
0: I got you. So that now we know the ones who are collecting debt, not debt review, where now you've already started that formal process of it getting consolidated. So back to the question, they're saying the debt collector can't get the paid up letter and the debt collector still hasn't cleared their name.
2: So that's unacceptable. It is a common one though. We've had talks in this segment about, you know, people pay off their account and they don't realize that there's still the next step of closing their account. So they still get charged service fees and all the rest. So I always say when you're closing an account, when you're settling an account and you want to close it, you need to get a paid up letter and a confirmation that the account is closed. If it's a case that, I don't know what was going on in our caller's situation, whether she just was in arrears and settled the arrears and wanted, you know, the debt collector now to be, you know, off her back because she settled it and the credit provider is not confirming it. I don't know, but that's quite unusual because normally the debt collector is in very good communication with their client, the service provider, the credit provider rather. And between them, they are able to establish whether you've settled your arrears or not. So I'm a little confused about that one, I must say. But bottom line is if you've paid what you've were required to pay the arrears and you've got your account back up to date, so you're not owing for 30, 60 days or whatever, then you're entitled to written confirmation of that. Of course you're entitled to written confirmation of anything to do with your account, whether you are in arrears or not. So never let them get away with not doing that, and they don't like to.
0: Yeah, because I'm also just like, but why also can't she get hold of the company?
2: Herself. I know
0: herself.
2: That's odd.
0: So
2: if she wants to write to me and give me the account details, I'll have a go at getting that some clarity on what's going on. I mean, she shouldn't need any outside help, but, you know, I'll do my best.
0: All right, the next one says, what happens to the credit score if you have paid up a vehicle debt, which was under debt review, and how long does it take to clear the flag? This is Tepiso from Centurion. So as in, what happens to the credit score when

0: you've paid up. So how long does that take to clear?
1: It should be virtually immediate.
0: Oh.
1: Back in the day, if you, this wasn't specifically related to debt review, but if you had a debt and you paid it up, you, it still sat there for months, or at least, I can't remember what it used to be, because it changed so long ago, but it still sat there as a warning to others that actually there was a time when you didn't pay.
0: And then
1: then government changed that. So now when you pay, that should disappear from your record.
0: Okay, another one says, please ask Wendy the difference between debt collection agencies versus collection agencies with attorneys. And again, I've also been harassed by the third agency for the same account to disrupt prescription. The creditor has no data about the account, and the current company issued me a summons even with a dispute, and we are now in litigation. What recourse do I have?
1: That's quite a high-level question. But in short, I'd mentioned just now the difference between the companies that are doing debt collectors and the attorneys is that you really want a collector that's not an attorney, because they have to follow limits in terms of fees and whatever they can charge for the phone calls and the emails and all the rest, whereas the attorneys do their own thing. And it sounds to me like as if her debt has been sold by the creditor.
0: Oh.
1: So they're not, the collectors are not collecting for the credit provider, they're collecting for themselves. So they'll just buy a book where the credit provider hasn't been able to collect. And then they'll mention our client this, our client that, but they're collecting for themselves.
0: And I didn't even know you could buy up.
1: Yeah, that's a huge industry. Going back to your question of, is it a lucrative business?
0: We need a master class.
1: So as she mentioned prescription, which is very important. So with ordinary debt, and excluding state-related debts like your rates and excluding home loan debt specifically, those only prescribe after 30 years. But your ordinary debt, your credit cards and store debt, whatever, that if it's been inactive for 3 years, in other words, you haven't made a payment, you haven't been summoned in respect of that debt, there's no judgment, and you haven't acknowledged it. Now, acknowledged it includes when you get the call, you saying, I'll pay you in 6 months because I'm going to get a raise then. And that's acknowledging the debt. So that interrupts prescription. So you, because Prescription Act was supposed to protect you and I from being harassed, you know, 6 years after a debt where now it's accumulated heaps of interest and fees and being told now you must pay your debt. It's to encourage the debt collectors and the credit providers to chase the debt properly within 3 years. And if they haven't, well, then you're off the hook as the debtor. So, prescription is a very big protection, but people don't realize if they engage and talk about paying the debt at a future time or saying why they're not paying the debt, they're acknowledging the debt.
0: Oh, my goodness. Yeah. Okay, that masterclass is going to come in handy. Pumzile Nonkanka, I see you. There's two more questions on debt collection when we come back.
2: 702. Nolan knows.
0: All right, it is 3:08. We're going to do our best to get through all of your questions. Audible 1-883-0702, the WhatsApp line 0727021702. Alice from South Hills wants to know, Wendy, this is a yes-no question. Can I get blacklisted if I don't pay a TV license? I think the answer is yes.
1: Yes, and that doesn't prescribe for 30 years, so that's a problem because it's state-related debt.
0: Yeah,
1: that's a big problem area.
0: But I also saw somewhere you can go and click if you don't have a TV anymore to undo it.
1: Of course, but I actually have a form. If someone wants to email me, cancellation form that I got out of SABC TV licenses. But there's all sorts of affidavits and everything. You can't just say, well, I gave it to my cousin. You've got to there's got to be an affidavit and the cousin's name and the cousin's ID and whole performance.
0: I got you. And then the last one says, how do you tell what information the collection services must provide you so that you know you're not being scammed? Like, what can I ask for to know that the collections agencies are legit?
1: Okay. Yeah. So they love to come to you and just say, this is the amount you owe Truworths, for example, and pay up. But you're entitled to a full, a detailed statement. So showing what the capital amount was, what you originally, that original amount when they were handed over, all the interest that's accrued, the fees, a full breakdown. So my advice is don't engage over the phone. Say
0: in writing.
1: I want to know what this is about. Don't agree to anything. Just say, but I need you to give it to me in writing. And that is your legal right to do that. So they can't claim that it can't backfire on you. They must give you that statement. They don't want to, but it's your right to ask for it.
0: And of course, you can always go back to the original creditor.
1: To the credit provider as well, yes. And say your debt collector, who you are responsible for, because
0: yes.
1: Your chosen third party is refusing to whatever. I have much more sway with the credit providers, obviously, than the debt collector.
0: Yes.
1: So I always take the issue back to the credit provider.
0: I got you. All right, we go to the lines. Pumzile from Santon, you bought a tablet in October. It stopped working, and then what happened, Pumzile? Go ahead.
3: Hi, thank you so much, Relebogile and Nola. So I bought it, and then within a week or two, I think, I mean, it's so long ago, and I'm even forgetting the details, but I've got everything on paper, because we took it back, and they said, okay, it's still within warranty, we can check what's the problem, and then if it's a factory fault or whatever, then we'll fix it or exchange it. Okay, they didn't give me a decision, actually, at that time. They just said, we're going to check it. So then they took it. It took about 2 weeks, and then it came back. We went to fetch it. We used it for a day or two, and then it went blank again, okay? And then I took it, and then it took a bit longer this time. And they said, no, I need to use the original charger that came with it. And I said, well, that's what I'm using, because every device in my house has its own charger. So we know to never, swap cables or anything like that. So then, and each time when I take it back for repairs, I take it with the charger to say, this is what I'm using. So they kept using that as an excuse to say, no, you're using the wrong cord, After the fourth time of going back, this is now in Jan, because I had been going back and forth. And then in Jan, I was like, you know what? It's okay, guys. Can I just get a refund or like a swap? Because you can see this tablet has now been going for four times and it's still the same problem.
1: Yes.
3: And they said, no, the brand. So it's a store where they sell these different brands, right?
1: Yes.
3: So they take it to the brand head office, yes, where they can fix their own thing. So they're saying no. They're saying they want to fix it because they can see what the problem is.
1: Okay.
3: So they can't refund it.
0: But then that means they're admitting, that there's a problem.
1: I want to get this in before Redabakhila says, we're out of time and cuts me off. So this is a really important question, Pumzile, and thank you for bringing it. So legally you have the 6-month warranty that's courtesy of the Consumer Protection Act. If something you buy breaks within 6 months or malfunctions in some way, you get to take it back, and it's your choice of a refund, repair, or replacement. If you don't know your rights and you let them try and repair it and it fails after that, and still within the warranty period or still within 3 months, the supplier now loses the right to have another bite at that repair cherry. They must now, you as a consumer, have the choice between a replacement or a refund. And this business of the retailer saying, well, the brand says this, and they, as the retailer, are obliged to make sure that all their suppliers are on board with the CPA so that their customers aren't shortchanged. So I've obviously relationships with all the big retailers. I'm sure that I can help you and expose.
3: I have emailed you.
1: How long ago?
3: I know you've got a lot, but can I just tell you what else I then resorted to? I had to then contact my lawyer to write a demand letter, and I paid 2.4 for that.
1: No!
3: I'm telling you, they didn't respond. They didn't acknowledge. I just got a call last week to say I must come and fetch it. They've fixed it.
1: No.
0: Stay on the line, babes.
1: Bob Zilla, you don't need to stay on the line because you've obviously emailed me before. Please just resend it so I can find it when I come off air and put your cell phone number there if it isn't there, and also your invoice details or whatever that will link you to the purchase. And I will gladly get my teeth into this one.
0: Okay, I'm the bad guy now. Time's up. So sorry, guys. We'll take all of your details. Thank you so much, Wendy Nola.
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4: 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Weekend Breakfast. The Literature Corner.
5: It is 17 minutes before 10 o'clock. Welcome back to 702 Weekend Breakfast. Time for us to wrap up the show. And on a Saturday, we do that by hanging out in the Literature Corner. And this morning, we are talking about a book called Corporate Rebel. It is the work of award-winning South African marketing executive, author, and corporate governance leader, Sadiqa Fakir. And Sadiqa joins us this morning to talk to us about her new book. Sadiqa, a very good morning to you. Welcome to Weekend Breakfast.
6: Good morning. The best way to start morning.
5: Yeah, thank you so much for joining us.
6: Thanks for having me.
5: Tell us where the idea for Corporate Rebel came from, because there's always like a big idea that kind of doesn't leave you with a book. Where did your book come from? Why this book?
6: I have to look at it at 21 years.
5: Okay.
6: This book's been in the making.
5: Wow.
6: If you have to look at my experience, I have gone from industry to industry. I have gone from agency, working with yourselves a lot.
5: Yeah.
6: But the thing here is it's about 21 years of lessons
5: okay.
6: that I've come to learn. And I really wanted to debunk it. I looked at the book, if the 21-year-old, I'm giving my age away, in me wanted a manual to get through the next 20 years of her life, what might she get? And
5: right.
6: that was an important component. The Corporate Rebel came about of, I don't want to actually show you how to climb the corporate ladder. You're going to define that on your own way. There are multiple leadership podcasts, podcasts, and books, and great speakers out there. The differentiation of the Corporate Rebel is actually all about making sure you don't lose yourself whilst climbing the corporate ladder.
5: Right.
6: It's about being authentically you. It's about embracing your personal brand. And it's also, I'm going to land it, there is no perfect plan.
5: Mm-hmm.
6: I have had failures. I still fail daily, but I fail forward.
5: Right.
6: I've had breaks. I've been broken. I've had terrible toxic line managers. I've had terrible teams. Do you know what I mean? I've had amazing teams. I've had great mentors. I've had sponsors. I wanted the world to know that it's not a picture-perfect plan, but there's a lesson in every brokenness.
5: Yeah. I think it's fascinating that you say this book is not about showing you how to climb the corporate ladder. And someone might think, oh, this is, you know, this is someone who has experience, like you say, 21 years. You've done your 10,000 hours, right? And someone might think, oh, I'm going to pick up this book because, you know, it's going to help me figure out the corporate ladder. And also because self-help books do incredibly well in South Africa. We love a self-help book. Mm. Why is that not part of your mission? That, you know, you're not about, well, this is how I did it and I think you should do it this way. Why was that such an important part of how and why you've written this book?
6: I believe the book is a landing of a movement for all of us as humans. Women, because I wrote it from a woman perspective. And then the second is for people to become better people within themselves. Everyone has a unique path and a purpose and a plan. Mine completely different to yours. So when you are flipping through these pages of the book, you're going to resonate, of course, but you're going to realize how uniquely different you are. The Corporate Rebel is going to give you permission.
5: Okay.
6: Permission to stop pretending. Stop pretending that everything's okay. It's going to give you permission to break your own boundaries. And that's the biggest thing. Sometimes we say it's that person or it's this person. In fact, we have set our own boundaries and we haven't realized we have.
5: Right.
6: And the Corporate Rebel is going to give you permission to design your career, your wealth generation, your purpose, your plan in your own unique way.
5: Mm. And so you say it gives you permission to stop pretending, which, you know, especially if we're thinking of kind of a corporate environment, so much of it is around uniformity. It is about compliance, because that's mm-hmm. kind of how you get things done, right?
6: Yes.
5: You kind of need a sort of sameness in a corporate environment. And many of us then hide bits of ourselves because it's too much. You're abrasive and you're not a team player, especially for women, right? And so how do you then balance, you know, you want to get ahead and sometimes that requires you to shrink yourself, hide yourself, but also you want to stop pretending. You want to be yourself and, you know, like you were saying, build your own personal brand, which requires authenticity. It requires you to be true to yourself. So how do you, I guess, balance that? And what was the lesson for you? Because I imagine when you started at 21, you were, you know, fitting in. In the box you were given, you know, kind of hiding bits of yourself. And now you're saying, maybe stop pretending. So how do those work?
6: I think first and foremost, it's a coming towards yourself. And firstly, writing your story. I encourage every listener or viewer of this today to first start by writing your story, because that's the first thing that is going to give you the courage and the healing to come out of the shell that you've created. Mm. 21 years ago, I was morbidly obese. I was equated as fat equals stupid. And I thought I was not going to break that barrier. And I wanted to be recognized for my brain and not my beauty, because fat equals ugly, beauty had a norm.
5: Right.
6: So I was already in there. So the first thing that why we kind of do this and we do this to ourselves is we start lying to ourselves to hide. Now, I always say to people, choose the organization and the leaders that will embrace your authenticity. Because sometimes we go into environments that do not embrace it. I have been blessed working with organizations in corporate South Africa that embrace you unique, your uniqueness. But there are people within the organization that may not embrace it. And that is time for you to become rebellious.
5: Right.
6: Corporate Rebel wasn't about anti-governance, anti-risk or anything. Corporate Rebel, or the Corporate Rebel, is still teaching me to consistently be unique.
5: Right. And so is this the book you hoped you had as a... I know it's not a self-help book, so I'll call it a resource, a tool. Is this the kind of book you wished you had at 21 as you were kind of starting out, where you're kind of saying, hey, we've done it. Here we are, 20 years in, we've really, really done it. And this is how we've done it. And this is maybe how you can do things differently.
6: It was a healing journey. And it's the 21-year-old me going, Sadiqa, it's going to be brutal. And I used the term, and I heard it from a pastor, life is beautiful and life is brutal at the same time. So I wouldn't want the 21-year-old me to read the book, put it back on the shelf and go, ah, that was nice. I feel so good. I want you to argue the conventions, change the status quo. Why do I feel like this? Why do I always feel different? Why do sometimes I feel like an imposter and sometimes I feel I belong?
5: Right.
6: So the 21-year-old me was trying to conform.
5: Mm-hmm.
6: But now it's time for the 21-year-olds, and this is Youth South Africa right now, and I spoke at a youth conference yesterday. You do not need to conform. You need to be respectful, though. Mm-hmm. You need to be respectful of your environment. You always must remain accountable. You have to maintain high levels of integrity, but do not conform at the price of your light.
5: Right. And so you also spoke about, part of what this book draws on is your vast experience in different sectors, different businesses, at different levels. And how do you think that's also, I guess, important for creating this personal brand, right? Because you have expertise and experience in more than just one industry or, one company. How do you think that makes you a better, better at your job and even just better, just a better thinker, a better strategist, for instance?
6: I was so grateful to start out in advertising, and Googs, you'd know, advertising agencies, you'd work, and I'll go below the belt. In the morning, you'll work on condoms, and in the afternoon, you're working on baby vaccines.
5: Right.
6: And you know that's the vibe, right? Yeah. It's the same advertising slots that come onto your show.
5: Yeah.
6: And it stretches your mind that in one day you could go oil, condoms, baby food, and then financial services.
5: Right.
6: So that level of stretching, and if everyone asks me, what is your biggest career thing? Get to an agency.
5: Yeah.
6: Work at a media platform. Get a diversity, because then you'll realize where your specialization is.
5: Mm-hmm.
6: And then you become known for, oh, she's known for that level. And I found my way into telco as well. And then slowly it's crafted into, I'm the FinServe girl now. And I love it. But does that mean I can't do any other category? No, because of the diversity building in my career, I could do aviation right now. I could do Lux right now, but I could do mass market right now.
5: Mm-hmm.
6: So by stretching multiple categories and spending time with different people and growing your network, and that's something I write about, you should have different people in your network that are going to challenge you. You should have an engineer. You should have a mathematician. And I was terrible at math.
5: Right.
6: You should have a doctor. you should have a presenter, you should have a content creator. Your network will diversify you now. So if you're currently in a career, go and review that network and get more interesting people into that network to stretch your mind.
5: Yeah. And so I guess even with this idea of kind of stretching yourself, having people stretch you, part of it, I guess, is like kind of having a clear sense of what you are doing, why you are doing it. Because otherwise, you can very quickly take on the shape of the company, or, you know, even the shape of like your friend group. So it sounds as if like what's quite important is also having quite a strong and clear sense, this is who I am. Even if it changes, this is who I am today. Mm. In 5 years' time, this is who I am. But there must be, like, it sounds like a clarity about that is very important.
6: Absolutely. I go that, Googs, you should remember me for Sadika, not my LinkedIn title.
5: Ah, yes. Okay.
6: And the acronyms that go with it. I am very anti-title. I respect the career. I respect my role in the company that I play. But I am more than. And that's something that I identify with. If LinkedIn crashed today, my Instagram profile crashed today, you should still remember Sadika.
5: Right.
6: So authentic me, or your authentic self, should be remembered for the impact you make for the humans around you and society around you.
5: Mm.
6: And by no means am I saying I've done that. I'm still doing that. But I believe every impact or every interaction I have should make a positive impact or challenge you in some way.
5: Right.
6: To challenge what's inside you that's holding you back.
5: Mm-hmm.
6: Because that's our role as leaders. I want my team to grow faster than I did, because I'm landing out all of the gaps that I had to face it.
5: Yeah.
6: So I want my team to grow faster. I want people around me to grow faster, because I'm going to show you the gaps and show you what I did. By no means is it a right or wrong answer, but I want people who touch this book or engage me to always grow with might.
5: Right. And so who is this book for? I guess if you're someone who isn't corporate, you are probably the right audience for it. If I'm an entrepreneur, I'm self-employed, if I'm a mom, could I pick up this book and still get really valuable lessons out of it?
6: This is the Indian auntie in me. Everyone should read the book for some reason or the other. And there's my sales pitch.
5: Right.
6: If you're a graduate trying to figure out your career, the book's for you. If you're a manager wondering why your team does not want to speak to you after 5 p.m., the book's for you.
5: Right.
6: If you're a CEO who still thinks culture sits on a plaque on a wall, I think the book's for you. If you're a micromanager, you're only going to realize you're a micromanager halfway through the book. Hope your conscience kicks in. And people who really want to challenge the status quo should read the book. A mom should read the book. A dad should read the book. In fact, here month, my husband has read the book 4 times.
5: Oh,
6: and
5: wow.
6: He still laughs at it.
5: Yeah.
6: So whilst it's written as a woman's perspective, I could never write as a male's perspective. Not that I'd ever want to. But more males are actually starting to read the book, and they've said that I've brought out their inner diva. Those are some of the messages that I'm getting. Entrepreneurs should read the book, because I speak about taking your commercialization, taking your passion and commercializing it. Food is my biggest passion. Love food. And I thought I'd become a chef. Try saying that in an Indian household where we are so commerce and medical driven. The thing here is, I believe that your passion points, that is almost God given, that can be commercialized for wealth generation. I speak about that. And whilst I have an entrepreneurial mindset, yes, I work within an organization. That is a mindset I seek to achieve, that someone can pick the book up and go, maybe that business idea can be commercialized now.
5: Yeah. Sadika, I must thank you so much for your time. Such a great pleasure having you on the show.
6: Thank you so much for having me.
5: Welcome
6: to the rebellion.
5: That's Sadika Booker. The book is called Corporate Rebel.
2: You can't call in, but you will.

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1: With our Bobby Eyewitness News, I'm Mikey Malapo. Parliament's impeachment committee has resolved to appeal Friday's High Court ruling that has temporarily halted impeachment proceedings against the president. While Chairperson Makashule Gana said he was not of the view that the committee should follow this route after consulting with legal counsel, the majority of parties were adamant this route should be pursued. The ATM and EFF have already approached the Constitutional Court for condemnation to appeal. The matter relates to whether or not President Cyril Ramaphosa should face impeachment proceedings over his handling of the theft of US dollars from his Parapara farm in 2020. Ghana said this was a weighty matter.
2: The view of the committee is that the Western Cape High Court judgment should be appealed. So even as we add, that's the decision of the committee, and all members have participated in the vote. Those that this must appeal is 14, as announced. And even if we add the other members, it will not change the outcome.
1: The Auditor General of South Africa says it has asked an external audit head linked to the controversial PIC Lenzeria deal to provide additional assurance to confirm that its audit of the National Audit Office has not been compromised. ACSA says its audit committee held a special meeting following reports that linked a partner at audit firm Kroer, Gary Katsonis, to the controversial Lenzeria Holdings transaction. The ACSA informed Parliament on Tuesday that Katsonis was identified in adverse findings relating to the valuation of Lenzeria Airport, which allegedly inflated the value of the asset by around 400%. The development adds another layer to the ongoing scrutiny of the Public Investment Corporation, where the Lenzeria valuation has already triggered forensic investigations, legal battles, and governance concerns. ACSA says its audit committee and management are continuing their risk assessment and will announce the outcome of that process, including any further action once their review is complete. Former head of the Investigating Directorate Against Corruption, Andrea Johnson, says the unit currently has no mandate to investigate the alleged looting of funds at Tembisa Hospital. Evidence leaders at the Madlanga Commission questioned Johnson over why IDAC has not prioritized investigating the looting of 2 billion rand from the medical facility. Suspected crime boss was Musiket Matlala and alleged tender fraudster Hangwani Mamera among those accused of being linked to the alleged scheme. But Johnson says matters relating to Tembisa Hospital are currently not under IDAC.
3: The Tembisa Hospital matter, in all of its forms, in however many legs of investigation it has, had been referred by the SIU to the DPCI. The DPCI has always been